0: just how do the public regain trust in the police forces of this nation? Also,
1: sorry, but I think if you need to lose weight, go on a diet and do some exercise. You know, that's an easy way out.
0: Pharmacies are said to be bracing themselves for a surge in patients starting weight loss drugs as a pill becomes available from today. Also,
2: Rachel Reeves keeps talking about tough choices, but these are always tough choices for working class people, for disabled people, for migrants. When are we going to see tough choices for multimillionaires and billionaires?
0: Midwit politicians and economists are once again making the case for a wealth tax to tackle inequality. It's like they don't think that rich people don't have private jets and good accountants. This isn't a solution to the country's financial problems. We will be telling you why coming up. I'm Will Kingston, and this is The Late Show Live.

0: Welcome back to The Late Show Live, ladies and gentlemen, for another hour and another hour where you don't have to change the channel after news that, of course, the kickoff for England v Mexico has been delayed till 2 a.m. UK time. So I have the full attention of my panel in London, political commentator Stella Santakidou and GB News contributor, comedian and the People's Gammon, Paul Cox, and in Washington, D.C., journalist and broadcaster Mark Albert, and US political reporter for the Daily Mail, Victoria Churchill. Thank you very much for joining me tonight, ladies and gentlemen. Let's move on to more big news coming through hot off the wires this evening, and that is that an independent review has warned police leadership in England and Wales is not consistently strong enough to meet public expectations. The Police Leadership Commission found gaps in training, low confidence in senior leaders, and inconsistent promotion systems. The report calls for a major overhaul, including a National Academy of Police Leadership and reforms to recruitment, training and promotions. With me now is former police officer and co-founder of PTSD 999, Gary Hayes. Gary, thanks very much for your time. You'll note that I think there was one particular thing which was conspicuously absent in some of the problems that I just listed, and that was the infiltration of a DEI agenda in the police forces of this country. That's something that's been drawn into very sharp focus after the horrific footage of the death of Henry Novak. How does that play into this story?
1: I think one of the biggest things we need to look at and observe really is the loss of common sense within policing. The actions of the officers in relation to the Henry Novak incident, which is clearly still an ongoing process, so you know, I'll be mindful of the language I choose. We must ask ourselves, how long have those officers been on shift? How many shifts have they done continuously? And the impact that they had on their mental health. We do need to have a more robust means of policing, but to be fair, we need to stick to the policing or the Peelian principles of policing. And, you know, let's do the job without fear or favour. Let's just get out there and make those streets safe again.
0: That term, without fear or favour, I believe that was one of the mantras of the police forces in, what, maybe the 80s, the 90s, perhaps? How did we collectively as a country, or I guess the police forces of this country, move away from or be perceived to move away from policing without fear or favour?
1: I think with the consecutive sort of governments that have been in place and the woke attitude of some leaders, they've tied the hands of the police. Stop and search, for instance. Mm. Why did we go down the lines of preventing officers from taking on that task? You know, officers need reasonable cause to stop and search anyone. But look at the statistics around knife crime and murder by knife. And there is a collective group of young individuals that sadly are committing these crimes. Yet if we were to stop and search these people, police officers are being deemed racist, and it's wrong. They're out there doing the job. Every day you go to work as a police officer, what you don't want is confrontation, because that has a huge impact on you as a person, on your mental health and your well-being. And clearly, if you've got other people around you, the effect can be catastrophic at some stages. And there's loads of stuff we see on social media now with officers trying to detain or deal with, you know, individuals who are set on violence. And the bottom line is they're not using the appropriate level of skills that they've been trained in, the appropriate use of force, because of fear of retribution. The police service now, we can't call it a force, we're a service. We need people like Sir Stephen Watson from GMP, a man who's prepared to stand up, stick up for his officers, and do the right thing. We just need someone with a set on them to get out there and let's get the job done. Let's worry about anything that might go wrong later on, because there's a due process to get that organised and sorted. Let's get out of there. Let's win back the public. Let's win back the streets.
0: Yeah, well, it's interesting you say let's get out there and actually start patrolling the streets in a way that maybe was done more in times gone by. You know, we have Peter Blexley on this channel regularly, and he often talks about how police officers these days are too often inside doing paperwork than actually going out, being seen, being visible, and actually instilling trust in the public that way. Is that another thing that we need to consider here?
1: Absolutely. I think, again, we mask a lot of stuff in relation to modern day policing. We take numerous calls from officers who are terrified of being out on the street, irrespective of length of service, through fear of being filmed. That goes onto social media. Social media will post part of the story, not the whole story. And for what looks like something quite catastrophic in relation to that officer's actions is often not the case. So officers, you'll see it daily in the UK. They go out, they're dealing with stuff. And rather than help the police, bystanders are there with their mobile phones filming every bit of action so they can get it out on social media. We need to stop this absurd way of living. People moan about policing and styles of policing and, you know, using cameras to, you know, visual face recognition and stuff like that. If you've done nothing, why worry about it? You carry photo ID in your wallet, your driver's license, your passport, your bank cards have got your details on. Why do people keep building stuff up for no reason? The police should be allowed to police. That is it, to keep us safe. You know, it's the police are there to prevent crime and disorder, to save life and limb. It's as simple as that. And, you know, all these people that continually, I don't know, have a dig out of the police, one day they might just need that resource to help them in their time of need. You know, we need to break away from this very, in my humble opinion, woke approach to today's style and standards of policing. And also, we've got to look at the retention of police officers. Why can't we retain police officers anymore? And when we go back to the leadership question, why is it that the leaders are too frightened to stand up and be accountable? Is it because they're looking for their next rank? They're looking for their knighthood or their damehood? Let's not forget what their job is, to protect their officers and the public.
0: Gary Hayes, thank you for your time this morning. Let's go to my panel in London now. Paul, I'll start with you. And a question that has often crossed my mind as we've seen some of the more notable police, let's use the word, fiascos of recent times. Henry Novak, some of the responses to protests that we've seen, which would appear to demonstrate a two-tier attitude to particular segments of society. How much blame do you put on frontline police officers? And how much blame do you put on woke police administrators? How much blame do you put on the Sadiq Khans of this world and the political class? Where do you think you need to target first in order to solve this problem?
2: I think it would be tremendously unfair to immediately attack frontline police officers. Frontline police officers are motivated by their objectives. Their objectives are led by endless two decades now of DEI policies. And of course, one thing that's forgotten here is that in order to police effectively, you must discriminate. We're teaching police officers not to discriminate now. Extraordinary, if you think about it. We've had two decades of, you know, let me just read out, two decades of equality, diversity, inclusion, and anti-racism and hate crime training, interacting with external LGBTQ plus inclusion groups. None of these things help policing whatsoever. These are purely societal based things. Policing's not all about society. You police society blind. If a certain group of people commit a certain group type of crimes, then you investigate based on that evidence. If we were searching now for a guy that has sexually attacked, or a person that has sexually attacked a woman at night, who are they going to look at, me or Stella? If they start looking at Stella, they're wasting their time. Absolutely, statistically, it's very unlikely to be Stella, and it's much more likely to be someone like me.
0: I'll go to you, Stella. Do you believe that it is appropriate for police to profile on the base of race or sex?
3: No, when you put it that way, no. But I Yeah, when you put it that way, I would say no, they wouldn't profile. But yeah, if you're talking about looking for a sexual predator who has attacked someone, yeah, you would be looking at men mostly, because presumably the victim would know the gender of the person who sexually attacked them. And over 90% of sexually motivated attacks are done by men. We don't have similar statistics on race, I'm afraid. Well, we don't have any statistics that show 90% of black people, for example, commit all murders to be able to racially profile people.
0: I'll go back to you. Would you support racial profiling for police officers?
2: Absolutely not. That's a racist philosophy.
3: That's what you were saying.
2: No, I wasn't. So what I'm saying here is the police have to discriminate. The reason, if there are no statistics, by the way, the reason there's no statistics is because the police aren't taking the statistics, because it would be deemed racist to do so.
3: Okay, so if when you're saying that they should discriminate, be able to discriminate, you mean that they should be able to racially profile, because you're saying that they should be able...
2: No, evidence, discrimination is two different things. That's equality and discrimination are two incredibly difficult different things. When I say you have to be able to discriminate, as a police officer, you have to look at the situation in front of you and immediately discriminate. Do you know what, Stella? If you were, unfortunately, and God forbid this ever happened to you, if you were ever sexually assaulted and you said to that police officer it was definitely a black man, you would be questioned on why you thought that, not on,
3: eyes and I would be able to see the man being black.
2: So you are on my side of the argument.
3: No.
2: Yes, you are.
3: Completely different to like what we're discussing. But if we go back to the actual review, so one, I would say the murder rate in the UK is in a 50-year low. So that's one thing I have to say with regard to the comments heard earlier. And if we look at what the actual review said, what the police officers themselves said is the problem. Very often you have police stations where you have just completely staffed with people with less than 5 years of experience. There is a lack of leadership. There is a lack of support for people who are looking for leadership positions. You have a massive churn of staff members. You have a very narrow pool of candidates at the top. Very often when you have a chief constable position being open, you will only have one candidate. And a lot of police officers have complained about favoritism and people just basically giving jobs to their mates. So that is very different from the woke policing scenarios that I keep on hearing about. That is very different to what the actual review says. And why is it that police officers find themselves in a situation where nobody has a lot of experience? Why is that? It's because of the brutal police cuts during the 14 years of Conservatives.
0: Yeah, I want to bring in Victoria here. Is this issue predominantly one of effectively constrained resources and inadequate training methods, or do you think that the DEI agenda, which came to prominence with respect to police after the Henry Novak death, should be the area of focus here?
4: Well, I think that every single time when all of us go to work, most of us, particularly in fields like policing, we have a set amount of hours that we're supposed to be at work, right? And so those hours can either be filled with things that are out in the field or things that are not out in the field. And if that's filled with classroom time and people are, you know, spending millions, if not billions of pounds, in your case across the pond, or dollars in our case here in the US, of, you know, learning ideologies that have just come and are new and fresh and, you know, are out of academia and have very little bearing in the real world, that means that people's focus and budget and resources are not being spent on the things that actually prevent crime. And I think that's what really should be looked at here. You know, as a journalist, I always love to look at the numbers, and I love to look at breakdowns of how dollars are spent and how budgets are spent, particularly by government bodies. And so if that analysis tells you that people are not out in the field, they're not, you know, doing community outreach, for example, where people know to come to the police when they have issues, or they're not actually spent on preventing crime or deterring crime, which I think is also a very valuable aspect of policing, which I also think has significantly diminished, at least on this side of the pond, particularly in the post-COVID era, you know, post-George Floyd and things like that. people are scared of police. And, you know, people also, I think, look at alternative methods of keeping the peace. For example, here in Washington, D.C., that's been National Guardsmen. And people have been skeptical of President Trump's, you know, attempt to really use that as a crime deterrent. But I also think that goes to show that when people see uniformed members, whether that's military, police, National Guard, that is actually an effective crime deterrent. And if you don't have that visibility, people think they can just roam willy-nilly and commit whatever crimes they want.
0: Mark, I'm interested in the American context. Looking from afar, it would appear to me that there are huge disparities in the effectiveness of both policing and then the administration of justice across different states. You know, off the top of my head, I would think about a city like Portland, Portland, Oregon, and then I would think about, you know, a state like Florida, for example, and I would think about huge differences in ideology and philosophy when it comes to policing and justice. What are some lessons perhaps the UK can learn from the US experience? Experience and particularly some of those differences on a state-by-state basis?
5: So I spent about two-thirds of my 25 years on TV news covering the, what we call here, cops and courts. So law enforcement, police. I had many, many sources that were police officers, did tons of ride-alongs, and some of them are my friends to this day. And what I would say is every police officer I ever spoke to told me two things. One, they universally did not think that management understood them. And two, they didn't think the community appreciated them as much as they should. That's a universal thing, whether you're talking, like you said, in Portland or Florida, or where I was in Minneapolis for 8 years, or in California, wherever it happened to be. Those are two universal truths. I think it's also true that many of those officers have told me that there is certain training about different members of the community that they would not ordinarily meet in their life, in their own little community, that were extremely helpful in relating to those members of the community. You mentioned LGBTQ, you mentioned some other groups, that in some cases that training can be really valuable to provide a perspective that you may not be aware of from your own lived experience. Now, we've all sat in trainings that we all rolled our eyes at, and we thought were absolutely ridiculous for management. Does it go on in policing? I'm sure it goes on in any industry. And just one point on what Victoria said is there's no doubt the numbers have shown independent analysis that in D.C. with the National Guard deployed, the property crime dropped something dramatic, like at least 25%, did not make a difference on violent crime.
0: Why was that the case?
5: Because they found that the visual sight, as Victoria mentioned, was a huge deterrent to the smash and grab, the property crimes, etc. But violent crimes, many of which are premeditated, take place where the National Guard is not.
0: Yeah, that makes sense. Chief Constable Sir Andy Marsh, Chief Executive at the College of Policing, said today, "Today's report is the most comprehensive examination of police leadership in a generation. We will seize this opportunity to invest in officers and staff with time and resources so that they can do what they joined policing to do, protect the public and catch criminals." Well, let's move to a new story now, ladies and gentlemen, and that is that pharmacies are preparing for a surge in demand as the first Wegovy weight loss pill becomes available in the UK. Eligible patients can access the lowest doses through some pharmacy weight management programs from today. Pharmacists have also warned the launch could fuel a rise in counterfeit weight loss pills and are urging people to use only regulated providers. Let's go to my panel in London first. Paul, we'll go to you first. Not for, you know, any weight specific reason.
2: I mean, just randomly chosen me, yeah.
0: Not suggesting you're an expert on this subject by any means, but nonetheless, interested in your thoughts. These the fat jabs, so Mounjaro, Ozempic, Wegovy, have been around for what, a couple of years now, a few years maybe. They have revolutionised dieting and weight loss, and across the UK, the USA, America, the UK, USA, Australia, they have been used with great success. But at the same time, there have been concerns around side effects. There have been concerns about what happens when you go off these jabs. There have been concerns that there has also been problems when it comes to people basically saying, you know what, I don't need to worry about diet or exercise anymore. Do you think that making these drugs more easily accessible in the form of pills is a good thing or a bad thing?
2: Well, we have... OK, so there are lots of things. This is very interesting because Wegovy and the and Manjaro and all those sorts of things have actually followed my media career. The first time I ever spoke about this was probably about 3 or 4 years ago on Headliners, where I thought it was kind of an outrageous thing. You know, my weight's gone up and down over the years. I'm someone who is on average overweight, but I know that I can lose weight by eating well and exercising well. I understand what maintains my level of weight, and I know what I need to do about it. And I'm in a sort of relatively safe zone. I don't have type 2 diabetes, and I'm 46 now, and I could do with losing weight, but I'm not morbidly obese. I'm not 20 stone. If you're in that position, however you got there, Wegovy, Manjaro, these things can help you. They can help you safely get down to a weight that reduces your diabetes, eradicates type 2, for instance, and can help you get into a healthier lifestyle. That's the kind of journey I've gone on with this. I have not taken any of those things. I have gone up and down in weight, as many of the viewers will notice over my time in the media, but I've never done that. But I don't believe that I should be giving an opinion on somebody else making that decision. If you're out there tonight and you are so fed up of being overweight, you've tried everything, you think that your self-discipline is just not working for you, I can understand exactly why you might go on to Wegovy or speak to your pharmacist about that in the future, particularly now as it can be taken as an oral method rather than being injected.
0: But still, the interesting thing with these drugs is a lot of the time it isn't the morbidly obese who really need them, who are using them. It is posh middle-aged mums in Fulham or Chelsea who are average size but just want to lose those final 5 kilos before going on Eurovacay.
3: Do you have any data that it's more middle-class women who use them rather than obese people?
0: No, I'd say more. I said often that is the case. Often that is the case. Which again, you know, this is a personal decision. Do you think that on balance these drugs, particularly now that they are more easy to ingest, I guess, in the form of pills, are a good thing, or do you think they're a bad thing?
3: I think that if a middle-class mom, with her doctor's permission, wants to use these drugs, I see no reason why she shouldn't. And as you said, none of our business. I think it's great. I think that it is. I think that a lot of people are just grasping to find an excuse for why it is bad to give people a medicine, a technological advancement that makes their life easier. We were okay with people spending decades of their lives torturing themselves in the gym and with diets that fail. Most diets fail. It's really, really difficult to shed weight. We know that some people feel hunger a lot more urgently than others. Some people have a lot stronger appetites, and it's not because they are bad people. It's not because they are gluttons. It's just how their
0: bodies. Let me make the question harder then. Should it be subsidized and put on the NHS?
3: Absolutely, it should be, because it's one of the medical interventions that the results that these GLP drugs have shown, not just for weight loss and diabetes management, also for drug and alcohol addiction, for a host, for anti-inflammation, for a host of other things. We have very few medical interventions that have shown that kind of amazing results.
0: Mm. Let's go to the US, where again the take up of weight loss medications like Ozempic has been huge. And we'll go to Victoria first, and I'll ask Victoria the same question. Above and beyond perhaps whether or not you think that they are a net positive or negative for humanity, do you think that the government in the US or the UK should be subsidising them and then supporting people in getting on them?
4: Subsidizing, no. Obviously that's more of a question in the UK than it is in the US. But what I will tell you is that one thing that RFK Jr., of course, now Trump's current HHS secretary of the health department here in the US, one thing that he talked about quite extensively on his political campaign for president before he joined forces with President Trump was that he wanted to get some of these big pharma advertisers off the airwaves, and that has not happened. And all of these Ozempic, Wegovy, Roe, all of these brands their advertising is absolutely constant, regardless of how you get your information, whether that's on podcasts or YouTube or any number of streaming services that you may have. So, you know, if there is something that the government actually wants to do here in the U.S., I would say it would be to crack down on that advertising. Of course, television programs, particularly news, do need to be paid for in some way, and I do realize that. You know, as a journalist, I may be biting our own industry in the butt a little bit when I say this, but at the end of the day, like, it is, you cannot get away from this. Even if you had absolutely zero interest in partaking in this, it is being drilled into your head that you need this pretty much at whatever weight you are. You know, some of these ads, they feature women that might have 5 to 15 pounds to lose versus when it actually might have somebody that it should be targeting that has more like 50 to 100 pounds to lose. And so I think that these advertisements aren't very truthful, and that actually is something that our government should look into.
0: Mark, your thoughts on these drugs?
5: Study after study has shown prevention is far cheaper than treatment. In other words, preventing conditions before you actually get them. And I'm looking right now at the National Library of Medicine based in Maryland. They had an article out, and I'll just read you the very first line, which says GLP-1 medicines initially developed for blood glucose, weight control, improve outcomes in people with cardiovascular, kidney, liver, arthritis, and sleep apnea disorders. I wonder whether we will see these drugs not be primarily for weight loss, but covered as a preventative measure or at least treatment for a lot of these conditions. It's still pretty relatively new, and so a lot more studies have to be done, but that's what I'm keeping my eye on.
0: Yeah, I agree with you that we aren't aware exactly what the full range of benefits and perhaps what the full range of the long-term side effects are. But to Stella's point, it is really interesting on what we are hearing around the impact on a range of addictions. I've heard of stories of people who were addicted to slot machines, and their desire to go to a casino was strongly curtailed when they went on weight loss drugs for their weight. Similarly, impacts on libido and sex addiction and as well as drugs as well have also been announced. So it is interesting to hear that I don't think we fully know the full extent of what these drugs can do, and they may well be refined to have some of those impacts on both addiction and those areas that you mentioned, Mark. Still ahead on The Late Show Live, ladies and gentlemen.
6: Rachel Reeves keeps talking about tough choices, but these are always tough choices for working class people, for disabled people, for migrants. When are we going to see tough choices for multimillionaires and billionaires?
0: Yep, midwit economists and politicians are once again making the case for wealth taxes to tackle inequality. I'm going to ask, would this policy be a solution to this country's financial woes or another left-wing gimmick? No prizes for guessing where I stand, ladies and gentlemen. This is The Late Show Live, only on The People's Channel, GB News.
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8: Good morning. Welcome to a GB News weather update from the Met Office. We have outbreaks of rain across the northwest of Scotland today that will generally ease. Elsewhere, sunnier spells developing and it's going to be turning warmer, and that theme continues as we go through the week. So outbreaks of rain most persistent across the northwest of Scotland. It'll generally start easing as we go through the day. Across Northern Ireland and northern parts of England, rather cloudy here. Low cloud burning back to the coast across Wales and the southwest of England, and further towards the southeast, that's where we'll see the best of the sunshine. Temperatures rising up to 31 or 32 degrees. In the north, 19 to 21. As we end Monday, well, it's a damp picture, especially across Orkney and Shetland, and even further out towards the west of Scotland, but not as heavy or as persistent as what we've seen over recent days. Across Northern Ireland, some late sunny spells, but also a few showers around, and that picture continues across much of northeastern parts of England. England, a few spots of rain here. Best of the sunshine to end Monday is going to be towards the south coast. As we go through Monday evening, that rain persists across Orkney, Shetland, northern parts of Scotland. Elsewhere, some low cloud will filter back in. So murky, especially over the hills, northern England into Wales and the southwest. Thick enough again for some patchy drizzle in places. Temperatures still holding up, so a rather mild start to Tuesday morning. As we start Tuesday morning, there is going to be a fair amount of cloud around. Again, that low cloud will lift and break. There'll be a few spots of rain, especially across northeastern parts of England and into Scotland. Elsewhere, especially further towards the south, across much of England and Wales, it's another day of blue skies. Sunshine might turn a little bit hazy at times, but temperatures will be rising up to around 30, 31, possibly 32 degrees. Bye-bye.
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0: Welcome back to The Late Show Live, ladies and gentlemen. And of course, the breaking news of the moment is that the kickoff time for England's match against Mexico has been delayed until 2 a.m. UK time. That's, of course, due to the thunderstorms and severe weather hitting the Azteca Stadium where they are due to play. Well, star GB News reporter Sophie Reaper has been out speaking to fans in Manchester. Let's take a look.
9: Now, not even that, an hour and a half out. How are we feeling?
10: We are so excited, aren't we, boys?
11: Absolutely buzzing. Yeah. We're going to win it all, not just this game. If we win this, we go all the way.
12: It's coming home, it's coming home, it's coming, football's coming home.
13: Score prediction, I'm going to say 2-0. And I also want to point out that I'm absolutely sick of hearing the word altitude. I don't know about anybody else. These are professional athletes, and everybody who's in the Mexican team, they don't play in Mexico City every single week. They're in all different leagues, and I feel like our team is strong enough to beat Mexico.
14: Very, very optimistic. Very optimistic. I think we're obviously going to win.
15: I think we're definitely winning. I'm a bit gutted about the delay of the timing, you know, but more beers for us.
9: Either of you got work tomorrow?
14: Yeah, this guy does. But I'm in at 12, so it's not even that bad.
15: I don't think that's too bad at all.
14: You're not working.
15: I just feel bad for him, but yeah, it's all right.
14: Without a doubt.
15: You've got to keep the belief.
14: We bet on it, so it better come home.
15: It's coming home. If he's going to work tomorrow, it's coming home. Oh, I'm feeling good. We're definitely going to win. Come on, England!
9: Right, he thinks you're going to win. You?
16: 4-0 England.
9: Then.
16: Harry Kane 2 for me bet. Rashford comes on and scores, and then Kwanzaa.
9: Right, in the next round would be Norway. How far can England take this?
11: It's coming home, baby! Come on, England!
9: I've had a lot of confidence on this side of the table. Confident over here.
15: The confidence is going to continue. It's coming home!
11: Come on, England!
15: Too short.
0: That was, of course, the great Sophie Reaper in Manchester there. Let's go to my panel. Paul Cox, I'll start with you. I'm reminded, Paul, of a quote from a former Australian Prime Minister, Bob Hawke, in the 1980s. And this was after Australia won the America's Cup for the first time. And he said, and I quote, "Any boss who sacks anyone for not turning up today is a bum." Do you think Keir Starmer should say words to the same effect if England were to get up this morning?
2: Look, this is a very interesting point, you know, and I run a small business myself, and luckily it's just me and one other working for the business. One doesn't care, and I'll be not home until about 6 a.m. anyway, and then later in the day talking about it elsewhere. So, look, I hope people thoroughly enjoy this. It comes around only every 4 years. England have got a pretty good team now. The chance of proceeding through this round are very high. We're going to face Norway next. There's every chance we could go very far in this competition. I hope that if you've got work tomorrow, then make sure you don't turn up drunk. That's probably a very bad idea. But, you know, other than that, enjoy your night, have a good time, and don't get in any fights.
0: Says Uncle Paul. Stella, do you think on principle employers should provide more leeway to employees after sporting events of national significance?
3: It would be very good for team morale, for staff morale. I think it would bond people more. I think it would make them feel very appreciative of their bosses, certainly. But as a broadcaster myself, who has often had to cover overnight staff elections, etc., I have some advice for people who will be staying out tonight. Pace yourselves, hydrate yourselves a lot. Try not to eat for the last few hours before you're going to bed, because your body, doesn't matter whether you are awake or asleep, if you don't eat while it's still nighttime, then your body clock will not reset. And then just drink industrial quantities of caffeine when you wake up, and hope for the best.
0: Good advice. Advice I would struggle to heed, as I'm a big fan of the late night kebab. A quick word from the team in Washington, D.C. Victoria, we'll go to you. I'm curious. America is not traditionally a football mad nation, particularly compared to the UK or many European countries. What has the impact of the World Cup been on the United States so far, if noticeable at all?
4: It's definitely noticeable. I think the biggest impact has been actually from Europeans coming over to our country and seeing how great it is, everything from Bucky's gas stations to Waffle House and all of the other great American attractions that they are experiencing here. But I also saw somebody on X, so, you know, I won't quote this idea as my own, but I thought that they had quite a fresh take of saying, you know, it actually took other people coming to this country to show us how great we really are. And so they were kind of commenting on how, you know, there's a lot of news coverage of politics and dysfunction at the same time as we're being basically shown our own country by Europeans, which I think was an interesting dichotomy to point out. But so, you know, overall, I think it's been good for the U.S. I've said, I think on previous episodes of this show, that I'm a little bit disappointed of how the U.S. has just handled major sporting events in the last few years, whether that be the addition of some, you know, F1 Grand Prix races and some of the chaos with ticketing, and, you know, of course, hotel prices are going to be hiked up, and, you know, of course, I love that capitalistic aspect of it, but some of these things, I think, go a little bit ridiculous that, you know, people are saying, I mean, pretty much like a lot of people that live and work in the U.S., particularly if they don't have a lot of time off, they can't manage to go to any of these games. And so, you know, I think that's important to point out. And again, I don't really know why the U.S. has a lot of chaos around major sporting events. Not really in the same way that I think we see in Europe or in South America, but just in terms of like logistics, you know, even here in Washington, D.C., just as an aside, like coming home from the fireworks on the metro was absolutely terrible. I made it home about 3:30 in the morning yesterday. And so just like logistical hiccups like that, I think just leave a little bit of a sour taste in people's mouth, even if the event itself is great.
0: Yes, well, give me a Weatherspoon's bacon butty over a Waffle House any day of the week, but I'll put that to one side. Mark, what surprised you the most about this World Cup?
4: I'm a Weatherspoon's fan too. I try to go there whenever I'm in the UK.
0: Huzzah. Mark, to you.
5: A bottle of ranch dressing? Is that what we're sending to you now?
0: Mark, what surprised you the most about this World Cup?
5: The viewership, to be honest. There was so much coverage about the high ticket prices and the transit costing and people not showing up to the hotels and so big room blocks being canceled. And Fox News has reported that the U.S. victory over Bosnia-Herzegovina on Wednesday night was the most watched soccer telecast in English language history, 24.4 million viewers. So there's been really strong ratings here in the U.S. Now, to Victoria's point, you know, we get, what, 2 weeks standard vacation, if that, here in the U.S. for many people. And so they may not be going to the games in person. But I will say I am surprised at the level of viewership on TV. And, of course, that's good for everyone.
0: Yeah. And the other thing which is extraordinary about football, which is not the same with cricket or rugby or many comparable team sports, is that it is the great leveler, in that a team like Congo, a third world country where, you know, they would have relatively minimal resources, can run a country like England, an advanced Western developed country, very, very close. Countries like, is it Cape Verde?
2: Cabo Verde is Cabo the Verde? archipelago of islands just off the African West Coast. And yeah, they've absolutely the standout team of this tournament, irrespective of who wins this, how it happens, what happens next. Cape Verde, as I'm going to carry on calling them, because that's what's the most recognised on Ireland in that acapella, is an extraordinary story. I stayed up the other night and watched the game against Argentina. Argentina, one of the best teams in the world, and they really did themselves proud.
0: Yeah, it is one of the really extraordinary things about football, that you can get moments like that. Let's go now to something less extraordinary, and that is a special edition of The Big Issue is calling for a wealth tax after best-selling author Gary Stevenson took over as guest editor. The former trader has recruited, and I put this in inverted commas, economists, academics and campaigners to contribute. Stevenson says Labor needs to lead the debate on inequality, warning that failing to do so could handle Nigel Farage's victory at the next election. The edition is available from The Big Issue vendors across the UK this week. To discuss, I am joined by Republican strategist Matthew Hurt. Matthew, welcome to the show. Something which I find extraordinary about these sorts of far left, and again, in inverted commas, economists, is that they just don't seem to understand that very rich people have access to A, private jets, and B, very good accountants. This country has seen a huge outflow of millionaires and billionaires over the past 5 years because the conditions are wealth destroying, not wealth generating in nature. And yet the left in the UK and in pockets of the US as well still continue to push for the whole tax the rich mantra.
17: Of California, that a number of large big tech companies left at the end of last year because of the threat of a wealth tax in that state. What many people may not realize, particularly your viewers, is that almost a dozen European nations scaled back or eliminated altogether some form of a wealth tax between the early 1990s and the mid 2010s, because those wealth taxes just don't work, and those businesses and individuals do have the ability to move to other countries and, in fact, perhaps even move to the United States.
0: Yeah. I was just looking this up. The top 1% of income taxpayers in the UK contribute approximately 28 to 29% of all income tax revenues. So you can only imagine, if you do have billionaires that start leaving the country, that 28 to 29% has to be picked up by middle income and lower income earners. And yet still, and I hate to say this, but wealth taxes remain somewhat popular with large segments of the population. How can sensible people make the argument better against these ridiculous economic policies?
17: Well, wealth taxes are popular on the populist right and the populist left, on the socialist left as well. And what I think it's important to understand is that a lot of quote-unquote wealthy people don't have piles of money stored away in the bank. What they do have is investment in their staff, in their employees, in equipment. Many businesses that may look wealthy on the books to an accountant actually have all that tied up, or much of that tied up in equipment. Wealth taxes disproportionately harm the agricultural community. And I know in the last several months or so, maybe the last 6 months, there's been a conversation in Great Britain about farmers. These taxes disproportionately hurt small businesses that operate from cycle to cycle with very low balances of cash on hand. What I think is so important for the average person to understand is that wealth is not stacks of cash in the bank. It is investment in jobs. It's investment in research and development. It's investment in equipment and expansion. If you own a chain of restaurants or even one or two, you're going to have to invest a lot of money into opening that third or that fourth restaurant. And so on the books, it could look like there is a lot of money on your balance sheet, but it's just not the case. And it is very easy to demonize people who are quote unquote wealthy. One thing I'll point out is if we taxed Elon Musk risk in the United States at 100%. We took everything that he made last year. We could only run the federal government for a few weeks. And so it's easy to demonize people who accumulate wealth and who reinvest their wealth in business and other ventures. But taxing them at extreme rates actually doesn't fund the government for much longer than current tax systems.
0: And despite that, and let's pivot to the U.S. specifically, it sounds like the types of far-left socialist Democrats like Mamdani in New York, like AOC, seem to be gaining more and more power over the Democratic Party. So it sounds like this brand of class envy, this brand of redistributive socialist policies is more and more becoming the de facto position of the Democratic Party.
17: We are seeing that, Will. In the United States, we have a first-past-the-post, winner-take-all, two-party system. We are not blessed with a parliamentary system where a further left, like your Green Party, attracted a lot of young, idealistic socialists in the elections in May. We don't have an option like that. And so they are gravitating toward the Democratic Party, and they are increasingly winning primary contests in states like California, Illinois, and New York.
0: Yeah, and from memory, the primaries for Congress in New York, there were three people who were chosen who were basically all supported by Zohra Mamdani. Some of the policies that they were coming out with were absolutely bonkers, and again, in line with this type of far-left thinking. It does sound like, again, the far-left is on the march in the U.S.
17: It would be funny if it weren't so terrifying. As the last best hope on earth, as President Reagan said, there is nowhere else for freedom-loving people across the globe to go if the socialists take the United States.
0: Yeah, it's a scary thought. Matthew Hurt, great to chat to you as always. Let's go to my panel now, Paul. I'll start with you. I frame this up as saying that there is a real problem with wealth taxes, and that is that they fundamentally misunderstand human behaviour. They basically think that it's the 1700s and that the aeroplane hasn't been invented and that capital isn't transferable. The fact of the matter is, and we've seen this in this country, if you create an environment where you are taxed more, you are more likely to either leave that environment or move your money elsewhere or simply not put in the same capital risk in the same way that you would if there was a greater opportunity for return. But leftists just don't seem to think this way.
2: No, look, wealth taxes don't stand up to scrutiny outside of university politics, the stupid, and let's frankly say it, the jealous also. Well, look, I've done some research on this over the years, actually, and capitalism far outweighs, the evidence far outweighs the chances of making someone prosperous than socialism. You can oversimplify this as well. You can do East Germany versus West Germany. You can do South Korea versus North Korea. I don't even have to tell you what the outcome is, because everybody knows, irrespective of their political persuasion, which of those two comparators works out better. Look, capitalism's not perfect, but you have much greater chance of giving yourself and your family a better life if you make things competitive. If you have ownership of things, individual responsibility for things, instead of collectivism, you will make people and incentivize people to work much harder. Does that work for absolutely everybody? No. Does it work for the majority? Yes. Does socialism ever work? No. Has socialism killed people? Yes. Has capitalism killed people? Yes. Has socialism killed more people? Yes. It is very simple, and capitalism is just the best of the bunch. There's no two ways about it. And taxing the wealthy and taking 28% of your tax away purely because you want to be the editor of the big issue for a week, or you want to show people that you're better and socialism is kinder, is for the birds. It's just stupid.
0: And the thing is, this isn't a fringe position. My understanding, I don't know if this report has been confirmed, but I saw that there was talk that Gary Stevenson will be an economics advisor to a future Burnham government. Not true?
3: No.
0: Okay. Fair enough.
3: Insane.
0: Nonetheless, and look, I'm glad to hear it, nonetheless, this type of thinking has very, very prominent supporters amongst left-wing political parties. Tories, definitely the Greens, and certainly in elements of Labour. Would you support a wealth tax in the UK, Stella?
3: Yeah, amongst your panel as well, Will. I don't know why we are comparing, we're talking about capitalism in North Korea when we are simply talking about restructuring of the tax system, where people who are on salaries are not just the losers who pay income tax, and billionaires basically get away with some of them paying literally 0% tax. This is all we're talking about, really. I mean, and we're talking about, if we were comparing, you know, ourselves to the US, then why can we not have the same system where they have in the US? When you are taxed, every national is taxed on their global income, on their global earnings, no matter where they live in the world. I'll give you some statistics.
0: But that's not a wealth tax.
3: It's not. But the argument is, the reason why you're taxing wealth is because you have people who are able basically to do this thing where they borrow loads of money, they buy assets, and then they retire. They don't work. They are passive, lazy capital. And this is why you have a rentier economy full of passive income, full of massive landlords, full of massive monopolies, because people don't. And this is why you have a rentier economy full of passive income, full of massive landlords, full of massive monopolies, because people don't.

0: care for the poor, food stamp benefits, the affordable care marketplaces where people who don't have private health insurance through their employer can get health care, by the largest ever, $1 trillion. So there is conversation in some states about, well, how do we fill that gap, that less support that we're going to be getting from the federal government? So I'm not endorsing, I'm simply reporting as a fact that there are conversations in states, mainly those that are blue, about this gap coming from the federal government now and how they should pay for that. And a millionaire's tax is one of the ideas being floated. I don't see it gaining mass adoption, however.
1: Victoria, would you support it in principle in the US, a wealth tax?
2: No, absolutely not. This is an absolutely mad idea. Look, Mark, for example, mentioned Washington State. That's actually a state where I grew up. And I can tell you what's happening in Washington, where I grew up, and also California, where I lived for a couple years as well, is that those places, people that live in those states, particularly people like people that have built a lot of wealth through tech, they're not staying in those states because they don't want to give up all of their money to the government and, you know, to really kind of perpetuate, I think, a lot of ideologies that they personally don't agree with. So they're moving, for example, to states like Idaho, where, yeah, you know, they can still live closer-ish to the West Coast, but they don't have to deal with these radical policies. And so it's, yeah, happening coast to coast. I was just reading a story earlier today about how, you know, tech billionaire, or I don't know if he's quite a billionaire, but very, very wealthy tech, you know, former startup founder, leader, Sergey Brin, he was selling off a bunch of his real estate property in New York.
1: And this, Victoria, I'm sorry to interrupt, is the core issue, is how you have mobility amongst the billionaire class. That is the time that we have for this hour, ladies and gentlemen. Still more to come in the third hour, but first, your weather.
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4: Good morning. Welcome to your GB News weather update from the Met Office. We have outbreaks of rain across the northwest of Scotland today that will generally ease. Elsewhere, sunnier spells developing and it's going to be turning warmer, and that theme continues as we go through the week. So outbreaks of rain most persistent across the northwest of Scotland. It will generally start easing as we go through the day. Across Northern Ireland and northern parts of England, rather cloudy here. Low cloud burning back to the coast across Wales and the southwest of England, and further towards the southeast, that's where we'll see the best of the sunshine. Temperatures rising up to 31 or 32 degrees. In the north, 19 to 21. As we end Monday, well, it's a damp picture, especially across Orkney and Shetland, and even further out towards the west of Scotland, but not as heavy or as persistent as what we've seen over recent days. Across Northern Ireland, some late sunny spells, but also a few showers around, and that picture continues across much of northeastern parts of England. A few spots of rain here. Best of the sunshine to end Monday is going to be towards the south coast. As we go through Monday evening, that rain persists across Orkney, Shetland, northern parts of Scotland. Elsewhere, some low cloud will filter back in, so murky, especially over the hills, northern England, into Wales and the southwest. Thick enough again for some patchy drizzle in places. Temperatures still holding up, so a rather mild start to Tuesday morning. As we start Tuesday morning, there is going to be a fair amount of cloud around. Again, that low cloud will lift and break. There'll be a few spots of rain, especially across northeastern parts of England and into Scotland. Elsewhere, especially further towards the south, across much of England and Wales, it's another day of blue skies. Sunshine might turn a little bit hazy at times, but temperatures will be rising up to around 30, 31, possibly 32 degrees. Bye-bye.
3: Today, clouds overhead, total zen within. 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
16: We are live from a somewhat distracted GB News studio in London, England, with all the stories shaping Britain and America.
17: The first truly Islamist country that will get a nuclear weapon. And we were like, maybe it's Iran, you know, maybe Pakistan already kind of counts. And then we sort of finally decided maybe it's actually the UK since Labour just took over.
16: Ooh, perhaps a dark kernel of truth there. That was Vice President JD Vance, who has long voiced concerns about the direction of the UK, but now he's given an interview to The Times saying Britain has been failed by its political leadership. Can Andy Burnham fix it? Also,
18: I want this man to be out of our country. I think we all want him to be out of our country.
16: We all want him to be out of the country, but the political class need to do what is necessary. The Tories have drafted changes to a law they say would enable Britain to deport the Pakistani-born ringleader of the Rochdale rape gang. Also, of mass funeral processions for the late Iranian Supreme Leader Ali Khamenei has seen calls for the death of the President of the United States. Just how will Trump respond to these disgraceful chants? Also,
19: I can announce that the government will ban access to social media for all children under the age of 16.
16: Teachers have encouraged Andy Burnham to go ahead with strict new age limits on social media. Is this a necessary safeguard or flagrant censorship? Perhaps a bit of both. And
20: what Andy Burnham needs to focus on is bringing down the welfare bill and getting people who can work into work. There are too many people who can work who are not working.
16: This will make your blood boil. Data has shown that taxpayers are footing out a bill of more than £25 million a week to pay for benefits cheats who claim handouts whilst hiding their savings and assets. We are living in benefits Britain, ladies and gentlemen. I'm Will Kingston, and this is The Late Show Live.

0: Welcome back to The Late Show Live, ladies and gentlemen, for a third and final hour. I can't think of anywhere else you would want to be at this time of night. Joining me is my panel in London, political commentator Stella Santakidou and GB News contributor and comedian Paul Cox, and in Washington, D.C., journalist and broadcaster Mark Albert and U.S. political reporter for The Daily Mail, Victoria Churchill. Thank you once again for joining me for this third hour, ladies and gentlemen. Moving on to some big news this evening, and that is that thousands of mourners have gathered in Tehran for the funeral of Iran's former Supreme Leader Ali Khamenei, where chants calling for the killing of Donald Trump were heard. The ceremony combined tributes with calls for revenge following Khamenei's death during the US-Israeli conflict earlier this year. Iran's new Supreme Leader, Mojaba Khamenei, did not appear in public at the event. Joining me in London now, my panel, Stella Santakidou and Paul Cox. Stella, I'll start with you. This man was a monster. He was responsible for the deaths of hundreds of thousands of people across his tyrannical reign. He will not be missed. Certainly not in this studio, that's for sure. But more generally, however, there are threats against Trump's life at this funeral. It points to still a very hardline attitude in Iran. What do you think this says about attitudes within Iran towards the United States, and perhaps where the conflict in the country is more generally?
1: I think that very naturally the people of Iran do hate the foreign president of a country that has bombed them and killed hundreds of innocent little girls.
0: Khamenei, before he died, butchered over 40,000 protesters in that country.
1: Does that change what I just said? Does that change? You asked, why are these people calling for Donald Trump to be killed?
0: We don't have accurate...
1: Would it be?
0: Well, if you ask me a question, we don't have polling coming out of Iran, for example, because there isn't any sort of freedom of press or freedom of association more generally.
1: But at the same time,
0: we know that this regime is reviled by the vast majority of the Iranian people.
1: Wait, you're saying you cannot say what the Iranian people think, but you just ask me, Stella, what do you think about the Iranian people saying they want Donald Trump to die, right? So you did point to a media report and you asked me what that
0: says. Go on, Stella.
1: So let me respond very naturally. If a foreign country has bombed your own country and has killed many people, many of them will be your friends and your family members, then it is very natural that you hate that person and that you want them dead. That is very natural. It would happen in any other country. It doesn't make the Iranian people any more evil than the people of any
0: other. No, I don't think anyone is suggesting that. And to be clear, these would be a small number of religious fanatics who would be mourning this monster. My understanding, Paul, is the vast majority of the Iranian people despise this regime. And I would imagine that their enduring regret of this conflict is that the president didn't go ahead and finish the job that he started.
2: I mean, I don't know how much they like him. He died in February. They've only just had his funeral. Today is July. I mean, these people are terrified of the previous Ayatollah. Obviously, the new Ayatollah wasn't there. He was at Pride at the weekend.
0: Hopping around on one leg.
2: Yeah, I think I saw him in one of those gyrating images that we saw on Alex's show earlier. Look, one thing I do agree with Stella on here is... Of course they hate Donald Trump. Most of these people have been programmed by the Ayatollah and the IRGC regime to hate the West, to hate Christians, to hate freedom, to hate capitalism, to hate anyone that is not them and their barbaric God. Let's be honest with you. Because the Muslim faith here, particularly the extreme elements of the Muslim faith supported by the IRGC, are entirely barbaric and are responsible for nearly all Muslim extremism around the world that has seen people die in Australia, seen people die in Canada, in the UK, in the US, all across Europe. We have seen these people kill our people. We are one people against them. They hate us. Of course they do. The fact Donald Trump went in there and killed the Ayatollah one Saturday afternoon, it is neither here nor there, really. They were hated us before. They will hate us after. They're terrified of their leader in a way that none of us on this panel could understand around being terrified of our leader, irrespective of the things we might say, in hyperbole in a studio like this. We will never, ever, thank God, live under a regime like this. And anyone who has any sympathy for it, I would ask them very politely to go and live under that regime. Mm. Go and cover yourselves. Go and bow to that regime and do exactly what they tell you to do, because you will have no freedom. You will have no freedom of religious expression. You will have no freedom to go and earn whatever you want to earn. You will have no freedom to see your friends and family in the same way you will do in this country, or in the West, or in the US. Donald Trump, what you might think of him or not, is by far and away a liberal progressive leader by comparison to any Ayatollah that has ever lived and will ever live in the future. It makes a mockery of left and right politics. There is only one politics when it comes to the West, and that is freedom by comparison to the IRGC. The IRGC are a terrorist organisation that have held their fingers around the throat of the world for far too long.
0: You just said wow there, Stella, but of course Trump, by comparison to an Iranian leader of a theocratic death cult, is a beacon of liberal progressivism.
1: Very low standards, I would say, if that is the standard that we're keeping Donald Trump. I think it's quite fitting, honestly, given the quality of the man. But what I would also say is, and I'm absolutely disgusting regime, absolutely disgusting, nothing to do with my values as well. I would say, however, that
0: I thought there was a butt coming.
1: Iran is just threatening to kill the heads of states of other countries. Donald Trump actually did it.
0: So to be clear,
1: he's also a religious figure for these people.
0: Right. So to be clear, you have a problem with the death of Ayatollah Khomeini?
1: Yeah, I do actually think that this radicalized more people than it de-radicalized people. I think that the actions of the U.S., rather than making Iranian people more enlightened, as you are suggesting, making them more appreciative of democracy, it makes them think, oh my God, these countries are saying that they respect human rights and democracy, and here they are killing babies. Yeah. They are hypocrites.
0: Yeah, okay. Let's go to Mark. I, for one, think that the death of this monster was a great thing for the world. I can only hope that this follows very swiftly with the death of his son. Mark, let's go on to where this conflict now stands, and then where the US goes from here. And then specifically, as well, I'd add the state of the Iranian regime at the moment. As Paul said, we haven't heard from the new Ayatollah. He said somewhat tongue-in-cheek, there are reports he's gay. Perhaps more importantly, there are reports that he has been severely injured in that initial attack which killed his father. At the same time, the Iranian regime is clinging on. How do you assess the strength of the regime today? And then what do you think that says about their ability to negotiate with these talks that are ongoing?
3: Well, Paul makes a good point. We did not see the new Supreme Leader at the memorial service for his father, conspicuously absent, and we don't know his current health condition. I will say that Iranians have been, and the government has been, chanting death to America for the following presidents: Jimmy Carter, Ronald Reagan, George H.W. Bush, Bill Clinton, Barack Obama, Donald Trump, Joe Biden, and Donald Trump. And for the last two presidents, Donald Trump and Joe Biden, the FBI or the Justice Department have released details that show specific support for assassination plots against them. So Iran has called for death to America and its leader all the way back to Jimmy Carter for 40-some years. So that is not new. Going forward, I think it's objectively the case that there is now an even more right-wing, hardline leader in charge of Iran, if he's awake, if he's in charge still. And this regime change, brought about as a result of the U.S. and Israel action, has hardened that government. And so right now we're in the 60-day window of the negotiations following the memorandum of understanding reached between the U.S. and Iran. And at the end of that 60 days, if we still have not heard from the new Supreme Leader, if the Straits of Hormuz are not clearly open, if there is not a signed deal in place or language for that deal, then where do we go from there? And I don't know the answer to that.
0: Victoria, do you know the answer to that?
4: I don't. I mean, I do think that one thing that we are seeing undoubtedly is that the American people are growing tired of this war. You know, I think a broken clock is right at least twice a day. There was a comment from former first son Hunter Biden, a tongue-in-cheek comment made on X in the last few days, where he said he wanted to nominate President Donald Trump for the Nobel Peace Prize because he doesn't know of anyone else that has ended the same war so many times. You know, of course, it's a humorous post, but I think there is actually an element of truth in that comment where, you know, we keep hearing from the White House that this is a done deal, it's over. We're also have been hearing reports today that Netanyahu is seeking another meeting with Trump after his time commitment at the NATO events over the next few days. So it'll be interesting to see how that shakes out. Of course, what we saw at the G7 a few weeks ago, Trump wants to walk into everywhere saying he's the boss. So of course, if that's his attitude, he should be able to get this done. You know, as his lifelong image of being a deal maker, he really can't let this one slip and, you know, kind of go by the wayside without actually having a firm resolution. And of course, when we look towards our own elections, the midterms, just less than 4 months away now, November 3rd, I believe, is the date. And, you know, again, American people are getting restless. And if Trump doesn't tie this up, it could cost him control of at least one of the two chambers of Congress, if not both.
0: Fair play to Hunter Biden. He's a relatively new entrant into X or Twitter, and he's come out with some absolute zingers. So I'll give him his due there. With me now is CEO of Ahura AI and the Future of Humanity Foundation, Brian Talebi. Brian, thanks for joining us this morning. Your general thoughts on where this negotiation stands, the relative strength of both parties, and how you assess where the US and Iran sit as we see footage of the former Ayatollah's funeral on our screens.
5: Well, first of all, thank you so much for having me, and happy 250th birthday of the United States. Of course, it's interesting that the IRGC chooses
0: that's 250 years since a defeat for this country, so rub it in. But anyway, go on, Brian.
5: Well, good thing that we are very good friends with the United Kingdom. But it is interesting that they chose to perform the funeral on the same day as the 250th birthday of our country and say death to America and kill President Trump. And as one of your members here mentioned, the Iranians have been trying to kill American presidents and American soldiers and American people for decades, since the 1979 revolution. The fact that they're mostly incompetent at it does not reduce the danger that they pose to all free people across the West. Now, a couple of things that I will say. It was very interesting to see a number of leaders from around the world, especially countries that the United States gives quite a bit of aid to, including the Prime Minister of Pakistan was present at this funeral, the President of Iraq, the leaders of a number of other countries, including the former President of Russia. And interestingly enough, one of the aides to Senator Elizabeth Warren, Carla Walsh, went in and called the Ayatollah one of the great leaders of our time. So some Democrats are, it turns out, even more fascistic and theocratic than people in Iran, IRGC. Now, I do want to also point out a couple of things. Look, the IRGC is basically broke. They're bankrupt. They don't have an Air Force left. They don't have Navy left. Most of their soldiers are wanting to come on the other side. And the reality is this. Look, 90 to 95% of the Persian people in Iran abhor the IRGC and the Islamic Republic. They don't share a language. They don't share a culture. They don't share a history or a religion with these oppressive folks that have been running the country in a brutal fashion for the past 47 years. And what I'm hearing from people inside Iran, from the vast majority of people, is they're begging President Trump to finish the job.
0: Yep, I agree entirely. And that's something which I personally am saddened by, is that this feels like it is a fire that's only been half put out. You said that the IRGC is broke and their military and has been certainly depleted dramatically. As we know with authoritarian regimes, as they get desperate, they tend to double down and get more authoritarian, more repressive, and more deadly. Sadly, can we expect to see that type of behaviour from the new regime, potentially under a more hardline Ayatollah, if indeed he is still alive and functioning?
5: Well, look, we haven't seen the new Ayatollah. He has not shown himself. And the fact that he didn't show up to his father's funeral means he's either dead, severely disfigured, or a coward. People came from all over the world to this man's funeral, this brutal dictator's funeral, and his own son refused to come, which tells me that either he can't or won't come. And it also tells me that all of the power centers that are vying for control inside the Islamic regime have not yet coalesced under one power center. This gives the West and the United States and Israel an opportunity. Look, I believe and I hope that we dismantle each of the 31 provincial IRGC commands individually. And my hope is the tens of thousands, if not some reports say up to 140,000 troops in the Persian Artesh have communicated with the West in various ways that they are ready to fight against the IRGC. Because you do have to remember, there are two militaries inside Iran. There's the IRGC, which is not to protect the Persian people. It's dedicated to expand their version of perverted and barbaric Islam externally and outward to the world to murder innocent women and children. But then the Atesh is a second military that's dedicated to the protection of the Persian people. And it appears as though there's a number of them that want to switch sides. And if we're able to arm the Persian people and provide air support, there's a possibility that the Persian people will finally have freedom and liberty after 47 years. But again, the most important thing is that they rise up themselves, because they are the ones that are responsible for reaching out for liberty and fighting to get their freedom from their oppressors. We can help, but it's not our job to deliver it for them. It's their job to fight and win their freedom themselves.
0: Well, this is the million-dollar question. How realistic do you think the prospects are of regime change in the months and years ahead?
5: I think it's very high. Look, the Persian people have attempted to overthrow the Islamic regime a number of times over the past several decades. This is the weakest that the IRGC has been in decades. And my suspicion is after the president and J.D. Vance and Secretary Rubio attempt to achieve peace. And remember, this is the president of peace. He's created five peace deals, including between two military nuclear powers, Pakistan and India. He is trying to create peace in a way that doesn't destroy the entire global economy. My suspicion is that the IRGC will continue doing what they're doing, which is constantly go against their commitments, lie, and then attempt sneak attacks that wind up being blocked anyway. And we will see probably after the election, we will have another round where hopefully the Persian people are able to achieve their freedom. But I think the likelihood is roughly around 90%.
0: Wow. Well, if that is the case, that would be a wonderful thing for the world. Brian Taleeby, thank you very much for your time.
5: Thank you for having me.
0: Let's move on to a story closer to home. Teachers are urging incoming Prime Minister Andy Burnham to press ahead with plans to ban under-16s from social media platforms such as TikTok and Instagram. The National Education Union says restrictions should be backed by online safety education and greater investment in youth clubs, libraries and sports facilities to help reduce children's screen time. With me now is technology and free speech lawyer Preston Byrne. Preston, great to see you. On principle, are you supportive or against a social media ban for under 16s?
6: I mean, we live in a modern digital world, and social media is how people communicate in that digital world overwhelmingly. So I'm quite against it. I think that a social media ban that applies to anyone under the age of 16 is simply going to guarantee that Britain has a generation of young people who are not equipped to use the internet as adults and aren't plugged into the global zeitgeist. We're accustomed to using the kinds of tools and communications methods that will make them successful as adults. So yes, I'm very much against it.
0: Mm. Of course, we have one case study, and that is from my country of origin, Australia. And from what we've seen in Australia is the application of the ban has been met with mixed success, particularly because kids who have always been very canny when it comes to new technologies generally seem to find a way to be able to skirt around it. Now, in Australia, that's been through the use of VPNs. It's tough to get a number, but I've heard numbers as high as 7 out of 10 kids are still accessing some form of social media platform despite the ban being in place. This to me sounds like it is, you know, an idea that even if you agree with it in principle, would be very difficult to execute in practice.
6: I mean, there are some countries that have executed this very successfully in practice. Those would be countries like North Korea, which control, or Russia, for example, which control the endpoints, control every device, and threaten people with very, very serious penalties for circumventing it. But fundamentally, the internet is a decentralized system. It's a system where as long as you can find a route to the server you're trying to communicate with, then you can communicate with it. And as long as there are countries like the United States, which are still free and open societies, which permit people to access the internet largely without restriction, you know, it's very easy for someone who is in Australia or the United Kingdom or any other country for that matter to simply go via an intermediary node and access the internet as if they were an American, and go and talk to the rest of the world and have access to the free and open internet. So yes, these efforts are going to be doomed to failure, I think, to the extent that the Western countries that are proposing to implement them now, including the United Kingdom, France, and Australia, are still willing to be open societies. If they really want to control the internet, they're going to have to adopt the methods of totalitarian societies in order to do so. And if they choose not to adopt those methods, what they'll actually be doing is just enacting policy that doesn't work and doesn't make any sense, which is just bad policymaking.
0: Preston, I'm libertarian by instinct. I've got sympathy with the arguments you're making. At the same time, what would you say to parents who say it is so incredibly difficult to patrol what my kids see on social media? If I take my phone away, then the pressure from other kids then becomes intolerable, and then that makes my life harder. They are screaming out just for help from the government to keep their kids safe online. What do you say to those concerned parents?
6: Try being a parent a little harder. I mean, if you can't deal with the pressure from a social group of 8-year-olds who are telling you that, oh no, your kid's not cool because he doesn't have an iPhone, maybe you should reconsider your own personal priorities. It's fairly straightforward. There are very good tools on the internet available today on every device that's sold in the United Kingdom or anywhere else in the world, where parents can impose whatever controls they want. You know, when I was growing up, we had a computer in the family room. We were not allowed to have computers in our own rooms. We did not have, you know, sophisticated and expensive, you know, mobile phones with internet access. And those things are available today. But to propose instead saying, listen, we're calling on the government to enact a policy that's not going to work, and is going to result in all kinds of, you know, negative externalities in terms of leaking data, or personal data being held by big tech companies, which is potentially accessible to bad actors, or driving people onto VPNs, potentially free VPNs, which are snooping on their web traffic and selling their data. I mean, it's a really bad policy that's going to have all kinds of bad policy outcomes. And if the government is seriously saying we're willing to accept these outcomes simply because I don't think that's true, to be honest with you, because if you look at revealed preferences, the fact is most kids do have access to social media. Most parents do give them phones. Most parents do give them laptops and other computers and other devices. And if they didn't want them to have that access, then they wouldn't give them those devices. So I think the government's telling porkies on this one in terms of the actual demand for this policy. And I think a lot of the demand for age verification is astroturfed.
0: Mm. Preston Byrne, thank you very much for your time this morning. Let's go to my panel, and I'll start with the parent on my panel, Paul Cox. Your daughter, Paul, is about 16, isn't she?
7: She is 16.
0: She's 16, yeah. So she would, this ban would not apply to her, but you've had to go through, I imagine, you know, the difficulty of parenting in the age of social media. How do you feel about this?
2: Well, I'm one of the world's greatest ever parents, so that's been no problem for me. No,
0: so Preston's suggestion of just do a bit more parenting doesn't apply to you.
2: As long as you don't look at any of the evidence, I am a blooming brilliant. No, look, I've had this discussion a number of times. If you ask me, is there much value to children being on social media, I will always say absolutely not. There isn't much value of children being on social media. Should they know how to use it? Should they know how to use it in a responsible way? I agree with that. Did my daughter use social media before she was 14 or 15? No, she didn't. And that's because that was under relatively tight control. She had a phone by that point, but it was very much restricted. And much like you, my tendency is to lean towards libertarianism. I want smaller government. I don't want things banned. And I understand that things will be banned and different governments will have ideas, but banning rarely works. And there must be a greater education around this. Now, For all of Keir Starmer's faults, of which there are many, Keir Starmer did listen to a number of parents on this, and he listened to some of the most harrowing stories you're ever likely to hear with regards to how social media affected young minds, and in some cases, tragically led to their deaths. And those things do need to be understood, and we do need to accept those things can happen if social media is used in the wrong way. But do we need to, does there need to be an all-out ban? I'm still not sure about an all-out ban, given all the things I've said too. So I'm not comfortable with it. I don't think it'll work. Is it a problem, social media for children? Yes, it is. Do we have to hit this with a massive sledgehammer and ban it entirely? No, I don't think we do.
0: Stella, my understanding is that Burnham will press ahead with this ban. Politically, I don't see why he wouldn't. The Mirror was reporting a couple of days ago that he will go ahead with it. Is that the right call?
1: It looks like it. It looks like he's going to press ahead of it. I'm really on two minds about this. On the one hand, I hear all of the concerns about, you know, banning things, and I agree, and I think that I'm a free speech absolutist. I think that people should have a right to access to information, and that includes teenagers. On the other hand, I think we haven't taken seriously, or I haven't seen enough action on how you stop young people from being obsessed with social media. And what I would have liked to see first is something like banning phones from schools, completely banning phones from schools, making sure that there is an absolutely no phone policy in schools. And I think that, you know, if you have a kid who, if for 9 hours a day you're forced not to be on your phone, then I think that is actually pretty good.
0: Let's go across the ditch on this one, Mark Albert and Victoria Churchill. Mark, to you first. This type of measure, I don't imagine, would get much popular support in the United States, who have generally a greater tendency towards civil liberties and individual freedoms. What do you make of it?
3: Well, I was just reading on EdWeek, which is an education magazine here, that 31 states here in the United States now have cell phone bans in schools of varying degrees. And while studies are still new, there's one that came out last year that showed that Florida's cell phone ban in schools showed improvement in test scores, attendance, and also reduced fights and conflicts like that. So I think there is some encouraging news there. Again, that's during school time, though. Yeah. Not the blanket ban that Australia has interacted in that the UK is thinking of. I don't think it would fly in the US.
0: Yeah. Victoria, I recall, and this is going back a bit now, unfortunately, but when I was at school, I think I had a Nokia 3315. So this was back in the days where it was a black and white screen and Snake was the height of entertainment. But my school implemented very early on a policy whereby if you were seen to have your mobile phone at school, you got a Friday detention. A lot of kids kept it in their locker. That seems to be, I think, pretty reasonable. Where do you stand on a further ban of social media outside of school hours for under 16s?
4: Well, actually, this is something that's being debated on Capitol Hill among leaders of both parties, is age verification. Some people want it at 13, some people want it at 16, and I actually have sources that have told me that kind of part of the reason why there hasn't been an all-out piece of legislation that can coalesce members on both sides of the aisle, as well as in both chambers, is that they actually cannot agree amongst themselves. But there does seem to be this growing desire to do something. Now, again, I'm personally more of a skeptic on this issue. You know, I think that there is always a way around something, kind of similar to what the guest was kind of briefing us on this before our panel discussion. And so that's personally where I fall. And, you know, also going back to my school days, I remember, you know, when the big tall UGG boots were in fashion, that's what I would shove my, I had a Crazer as one of my first phones. So I would shove that down my boot. And then a number of times, particularly my math teacher, and, you know, this is my chosen profession, so math was not my best subject back in the day, but particularly my math teacher, she on several occasions actually made me take off my boot and shake it out in front of the entire class to show that I was breaking the rules. But, you know, also given that this is my chosen profession, I am a bit of a rule breaker, so take that as you will.
0: That's such a math teacher thing to do, isn't it? And yes, as someone in the same vocation, I dropped math the first chance that I could. My times tables always a challenge for me. That being said, still ahead on The Late Show Live, ladies and gentlemen.
7: What Andy Burnham needs to focus on is bringing down the welfare bill and getting people who can work into work. There are too many people who can work who are not working.
0: Data has shown that taxpayers are footing out a bill of more than £25 million a week to pay for benefits cheats who claim handouts while hiding their savings and assets. We hear about these sorts of stories all the time, ladies and gentlemen. Jeez, it's just getting to a point where it's just money now, isn't it? Just going out the window. That's all happening in Benefits Britain. We'll be covering that shortly on The Late Show Live, only on GB News.
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9: Good morning. Welcome to a GB News weather update from the Met Office. We have outbreaks of rain across the northwest of Scotland today that are generally ease. Elsewhere, sunnier spells developing and it's going to be turning warmer, and that theme continues as we go through the week. So outbreaks of rain most persistent across the northwest of Scotland. It'll generally start easing as we go through the day. Across Northern Ireland and northern parts of England, rather cloudy here. Low cloud burning back to the coast across Wales and the southwest of England, and further towards the southeast, that's where we'll see the best of the sunshine. Temperatures rising up to 31 or 32 degrees in the north, 19 to 21. As we end Monday, well, it's a damp picture, especially across Orkney and Shetland, and even further out towards the west of Scotland, but not as heavy or as persistent as what we've seen over recent days. Across Northern Ireland, some late sunny spells, but also a few showers around, and that picture continues across much of northeastern parts of England. A few spots of rain here. Best of the sunshine to end Monday is going to be towards the south coast. As we go through Monday evening, that rain persists across Orkney, Shetland, northern parts of Scotland. Elsewhere, some low cloud will filter back in. So murky, especially over the hills, northern England, into Wales and the southwest. Thick enough again for some patchy drizzle in places. Temperatures still holding up, so a rather mild start to Tuesday morning. As we start Tuesday morning, there is going to be a fair amount of cloud around. Again, that low cloud will lift and break. There'll be a few spots of rain, especially across northeastern parts of England and into Scotland. Elsewhere, especially further towards the south, across much of England and Wales, it's another day of blue skies. Sunshine might turn a little bit hazy at times, but temperatures will be rising up to around 30, 31, possibly 32 degrees. Bye-bye.
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0: Welcome back to The Late Show Live. There's absolutely nothing else happening at the moment, ladies and gentlemen. I see no reason why you shouldn't stay with us through to the end of the hour. Now, of course, the big news today is that England are playing Mexico in their round of 32 tie in Mexico against Mexico. The match has kicked off. It comes after an hour-long delay due to thunderstorms. Earlier, GB News reporter Sophie Reaper was out speaking to fans in Manchester. Let's take a look.
10: We're a few hours out now. Not even that. An hour and a half out. How are we feeling?
11: We are so excited, aren't we, boys?
12: Absolutely buzzing.
10: Yes.
12: We're going to win it all. Not just this game. If we win this, we go all the way.
13: It's coming home. It's coming home. It's coming. Football's coming home.
14: Score prediction, I'm going to say 2-0. And I also want to point out that I'm absolutely sick of hearing the word altitude. I don't know about anybody else. These are professional athletes. And everybody who's in the Mexican team, they don't play in Mexico City every single week. They're in all different leagues. And I feel like our team is strong enough to beat Mexico.
15: Very, very optimistic. Very optimistic. I think we're obviously going to win.
16: I think we're definitely winning. I'm a bit gutted about the delay of the timing, you know, but more beers for us.
10: Either of you got work tomorrow?
15: Yeah.
16: This guy does.
15: But I'm in at 12, so it's not even that bad. It's not even that bad.
16: I don't think that's too bad. I don't think that's too bad at all.
15: You're not working. You're not working.
16: I just feel bad for him, but yeah, it's all right.
15: Yeah, no, without a doubt. Without a doubt, it's
16: coming up. You've got to keep the belief.
15: We bet on it, so it better come home.
16: It's coming home. If he's going to work tomorrow, it's coming home.
15: Oh, I'm feeling good. We're definitely going to win. Come on. Come on, England.
10: Right, who thinks you're going to win? You?
17: 4-0. two from your bet. Rashford comes on and scores, and then Kwanzaa. The cover's going to continue. It's coming!
12: Come on, England!
18: Too sure you're the one. You still turn me on. Football's coming home again.
12: Go on, England!
18: Go on, England!
0: You little beauty! Paul Cox, you have some news for the masses.
2: We do. England are 1-0 up. Match thanks to Jude Bellingham. I have not been watching this game at all. This just came to me through the power of psychic.
0: Yeah, and tell us through the power of psychic. Tell us another goal.
2: Well, it was a good goal because it was out on the right. It came across the left. Good work from England. Under the cosh a little bit from Mexico. But as that ball come in, Jude Bellingham was on the end. So slot it through with his head. Little diving header there. Off celebrating to the left-hand side with England fans. 1-0 England.
0: Still, are you confident?
1: Yes, absolutely. It's coming home.
0: It's coming home. It's coming home. Ladies and gentlemen, boys and girls, it is 1-0 to England at around the 35th minute mark. Once again, another example of something you can very easily put on pause, watch in the morning at your leisure as you watch The Late Show Live. No, of course, this is a wonderful night for England. That's a great start. And if they do come away with this win against a hostile home crowd, at altitude, in the rain, this would be one of the great English sporting victories. 1-0, there is still a long way to go. Get excited.
2: 2-0.
0: Stop it!
2: So, yeah, 2-0.
0: Wow.
2: It's 2-0. Another goal from Jude Bellingham, according to nothing over here.
0: We are pioneering a new genre on GB News, ladies and gentlemen, where you just have Paul Cox watching sport and then we see his reaction to the sport as it happens. It may be more entertaining than the sport itself. It is 2-0 England. That is sensation news. Jude Bellingham again?
2: Jude Bellingham again. The man of the moment.
0: The man of the moment. Ladies and gentlemen, I can see the word taxpayers in my auto queue and I'm trying to work out how I go from two goals in 2 minutes to England in one of the most important football games of modern times to talking about taxpayers. It's going to test me as a journalist. Just quickly, do you think that lead is big enough, Paul?
2: Well, I wouldn't, you know, you never want to be too confident, particularly as an England fan, but two goals in 2 minutes, a very quick succession against the home team, who will now, and their fans, will start to get the jitters, will take the wind out of their sails somewhat. I think there's a great chance of England going through
0: They're obviously going to have to start chasing the game hard as well. That won't be easy in wet conditions. Again, we do not want to, we want to knock on a truckload of wood,
2: yes.
0: But this is looking good.
2: And also, you don't need to turn over, do you? Because it's all happening here. You don't need to watch it. It's very nervy watching it.
0: Very
2: nervy. Why bother?
1: Yeah.
2: Somebody's watching it for me, probably.
0: Yep.
2: And we'll let you know.
0: Yeah. You could just. I would suggest, ladies and gentlemen, the Paul Cox solution. Keep in mind, Paul Cox is getting paid to do this, so it's a bit different. But just have your mobile phone with the football on, and then have GB News on the TV in the background. I think you have a pretty good solution there. Why not watch both at the same time, and we will continue to have the reactions of Paul Cox as he half political commentates and half watches the sport at the same time.
2: I'm so sorry.
1: But Paul Cox will basically just have to agree with me for the next
2: What? If England win, I will agree with you until the next game.
0: Yeah, let's get our American panel in, because it'll be great to hear them pretend to care about this. Victoria, Mark, you must be absolutely over the moon. 2-0. Mark, a penny for your thoughts and a penny for you pretending to feign excitement.
3: So, I'm going to give you my genuine reaction, which is what I owe to you and to all the viewers. Victoria and I were talking, and it's a sacrifice at this late date, but if you need us to join Bannon in Mexico, we will go right now on the private GB News jet and make sure that we're bringing the U.S. contingent there.
0: Yep, I've said this. I need to get Ben Leo's agent, because he really has negotiated this junket extraordinarily well, which is why I am currently in a studio at 2:30 a.m. in London. He's currently in a pub in Mexico City. Well, credit to him. He's a master at what he does. Victoria, your thoughts?
4: Well, my better half, Mr. Churchill, is tuning into both this show and the game at the same time. He's texting me updates just about with the same ferocity as Paul Cox is coming down the line. So I'm getting it from both sides there. So, you know, for him, giving him the shout out, he's able to do it. So everybody else, if they want to split screen us, please do so. But also, you know, on the other hand, I do want to say that apparently I also need Ben Leo's agent, because at least you will have a pint. We don't have anything here, so I think we need
0: Victoria,
4: to talk to the producers and get something a little better.
0: I'm sorry, I'm not grimacing at your fine commentary. I'm grimacing, unfortunately, for another reason, ladies and gentlemen. It's just come through in my right ear. Mexico have scored. This is game on now in the World Cup. It is 2-1. Paul Cox, who once again is really pretending to political commentate as he watches the sport. I think, Paul, you may have seen that.
2: I just saw it. I'm just watching the replay now. It was a free kick. It looks like they're onside. Good free kick. Pretty bad defending. The ball came in via the free kick on the left-hand side. Was not defended well by England and put in the back of the net by a loose Mexican player. 2-1.
0: 2-1. Once again, we are pioneering an entirely new genre for GB News this evening, and that is watching Paul Cox watch sport and then commentate at the same time. There's a platform, Paul, called Twitch, where kids basically watch other kids play video games, and so I think this is a variation of that. 2-1 apparently, ladies and gentlemen, to Mexico. We will keep you abreast of the score as it happens, but that's taken the wind out of the sails a tad. Still 2-1. If you take that going into half time, that is a winning lead, and I think that is one which you would be happy with if you were given that for the what was a delayed kickoff at 2 a.m. UK time. I'll quickly say, because, you know, I'm on a roll now, some people have asked, you know, it seems a bit odd that that very, very strong Australian accent is excited about the old enemy, England, playing football. And I would say a couple of things. Number one, I would say that I live in this country now. I've got an English missus. I love this country, and I recognise how important for the morale and spirit of England progressing in this tournament would be. These are dark times for the country. There's no two ways about that. And there is a way that football can bring people together and lift spirits in a way that very few other collective endeavours can. And so I see this as being very important to this country, which is why I really hope the lads can come through and then go deep into this tournament. I still have every confidence that they will do so. Paul, do you want to talk about taxpayers?
2: No, I don't. I will do. Of course, I'll do whatever you say. I will say this, though. Football is obviously a meritocracy. Meritocracy is obviously a right-wing philosophy. Football, therefore, is right-wing. The future's right-wing. Stella might as well go on.
0: Yeah, let's move on before there's any more goals, because I think we may jinx the team, and it may have been kind of Paul Cox, potentially, who was to blame for that that goal by Mexico. 2-1 at the moment, ladies and gentlemen. Put the football on your phone and then see The Late Show Live home before giving it your full attention. Let's go on now to a similarly thrilling issue, and that is tax fraud. This will be a real test of my skills. Taxpayers are losing more than £25 million a week to benefit fraud, with over $1.3 billion paid out last year to claimants hiding savings and assets. This is according to the Department for Work and Pensions figures. The majority of losses come through universal credit, as officials warn fraud is rising despite new enforcement powers. The government says it is strengthening checks and recovering funds from those falsely claiming support. Well, joining me now, is the panel, my group of sports commentators, come political theorists. Let's start with you, Stella. Look, benefits fraud is going to be a problem in any welfare system. You're not going to get it perfect. At the same time, the sheer number of welfare claimants in this country now means that you're inevitably going to have a higher number of fraud. How can you, do you want to cut the benefits, welfare benefits, the welfare bill in this country, and B, how do you do it, if so?
1: I think when benefit fraud is still actually quite a small percentage of overall benefits bill. I do agree
0: that
1: the benefit. I do agree. Yes, it is actually true. I do agree that the welfare bill needs to come down overall. What I would say is that this is a report by the Department of Work and Pensions, so the government itself knows that this is happening and they are tackling it. And since this is fraud that has been identified, it will be eventually recovered. But I agree that it is very concerning that fraud is going up. I think I wonder how many people actually realize the significant consequences of committing benefit fraud, and that you will in fact have to give that money back, which can potentially mean that, you know, somebody goes into financial difficulties when that happens. And I think that this is something that needs to be publicized even more, which I think is why it's good that we're talking about it. People need to know that it is not simple to commit benefit fraud. You will be caught out and you will get punished.
0: Yeah, Paul, punished much like that card at the outset of the England game. No, I won't even try with the segues. Let's stay focused. What do you make of this story? I guess you'd say shocking but unsurprising.
2: Well, yes. I mean, this is a product of where we find ourselves both politically and societally. Unfortunately, we used to have immigration for growth, and both of you are great examples of immigration for growth. You come to the country, you contribute. Even Stella contributes. However, we seem to have a lot more immigration for welfare now. It's unfortunate, and the statistics back this up. 39% of all child benefit is claimed by Pakistanis, who are 3.4% of the population. A further 23% of child benefit is claimed by less than 1% of the population, which are the Bangladeshis. Now, you have to ask yourself, can we sustain that? Because these people, it's their choice, their prerogative, they are having children at a much larger number than most other communities. So therefore, that bill is going to keep going up. We're not in a position to ask people or allow people to come into this country just to sit on welfare. I saw a statistic the other day, which I cannot back up, but I'm going to say it anyway, because I could not find the backup. 50 million Muslims moved to Europe, of which it is reported almost 40 million of them claim benefits. Mm. Now, that's a cultural issue across Europe. Now, it feels like I'm picking on Muslims there. It's very unfortunate, but they weren't inherent in Europe, which is why I used them. Now, if you're going to have migration, you need it for growth, not for welfare.
0: As I scramble to try and verify that fact, whether or not you take the numbers exactly, Mark, the fact remains that there are a huge amount of welfare recipients who are non-citizens in the United Kingdom. I can't believe that this country still pays people like me, a non-citizen. Oh, you know, I wouldn't take it, but I have the possibility, if I get indefinite leave, to remain to go on welfare. I think it's extraordinary that is the case. Are there comparable problems in the United States when it comes to an influx of foreign migrants who then seem happy to take add to the welfare bill?
3: So there was a clause in that one big beautiful bill that I mentioned from last year that restricted benefits even further to those who are not in the country legally. There are pathways for those here on, for example, permanent status or green cards, et cetera, to get some. But I recall when you were talking about this, an investigation I did almost 20 years ago when I was an investigative reporter in Minneapolis, Minnesota, and we found that welfare recipients across the state could use their benefits. It was called an EBT card, an electronic benefits transfer card, at casinos. They could take the card, go in, gamble, get the cash and all that. And we actually went along with a benefits recipient, and while she did that, and we got it on camera. To the lawmakers' credit, they closed that loophole after our investigation. And so, as you said rightly, Will, whatever program you have, there's going to be fraud in it. The important thing is it caught, and is there action taken to try and reduce that so you preserve the benefits for those who legitimately need them?
0: Victoria, the final word goes to you.
4: Well, on Capitol Hill, particularly, there's been investigations on this very subject over the last few months. And, you know, in the U.S., lawmakers are looking into this. There's been rampant fraud across a lot of different benefit systems here in the U.S. that has been exposed through these investigations. And so I think kind of how Mark just was talking about on the state level, I think there's kind of some need on the federal level for more legislating to prevent this in the future. And so, you know, it's through the work of both federal investigators as well as investigative journalists that a lot of this comes to light.
0: Yeah, well said. A DWP spokesman said the government inherited a broken system, but we now have stronger powers to go directly to banks and check what fraudsters are really sitting on as part of a commitment to save £14.6 billion over the next 5 years. If you're hiding savings to claim benefits you're not entitled to, our message is simple. We will find out, stop the payments and recover money. We're committed to tackling all types of fraud and error and have already reviewed over a million universal credit claimants via our targeted case review and stopped £1 billion in incorrect payments. Paul Cox, couldn't care less what you think about tax fraud. What do England need to do to bring this game home?
2: Well, that is...
0: payments. Paul Cox, couldn't care less what you think about tax fraud. What do England need to do to bring this game home?
2: Well,

6 a.m. who I can hear actually watching and celebrating and grimacing in equal measure behind me at the moment, will be on breakfast. He will be reviewing the game, hopefully reviewing a very, very famous win. It is 2-1 at half time, ladies and gentlemen, on what is, as I said, a historic night for English football. If you have been brave enough to stay with us at the time, or perhaps watching us whilst watching the football, we really do appreciate it. This is a sport that brings people together, and indeed we'd like to think that GB News brings people together. I am very grateful to my panel this evening for foregoing the pub and the football game, despite the fact that Paul Cox didn't really forego the football game. Stella Santakidou, Paul Cox, Mark Albert, and of course Victoria Churchill. Ladies and gentlemen, thank you very much for joining us this evening. And on this, all I will say is, come on England, bring it home.

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1: Good morning. Welcome to a GB News weather update from the Met Office. We have outbreaks of rain across the northwest of Scotland today. That will generally ease. Elsewhere, sunnier spells developing and it's going to be turning warmer, and that theme continues as we go through the week. So outbreaks of rain most persistent across the northwest of Scotland. It will generally start easing as we go through the day. Across Northern Ireland and northern parts of England, rather cloudy here. Low cloud burning back to the coast across Wales and the southwest of England, and further towards the southeast, that's where we'll see the best of the sunshine. Temperatures rising up to 31 or 32 degrees. In the north, 19 to 21. As we end Monday, well, it's a damp picture, especially across Orkney and Shetland, and even further out towards the west of Scotland, but not as heavy or as persistent as what we've seen over recent days. Across Northern Ireland, some late sunny spells, but also a few showers around, and that picture continues across much of northeastern parts of England. A few spots of rain here. Best of the sunshine to end Monday is going to be towards the south coast. As we go through Monday evening, that rain persists across Orkney, Shetland, northern parts of Scotland. Elsewhere, some low cloud will filter back in. So murky, especially over the hills, northern England, into Wales and the southwest. Thick enough again for some patchy drizzle in places. Temperatures still holding up, so a rather mild start to Tuesday morning. As we start Tuesday morning, there is going to be a fair amount of cloud around. Again, that low cloud will lift and break. There'll be a few spots of rain, especially across northeastern parts of England and into Scotland. Elsewhere, especially further towards the south, across much of England and Wales, it's another day of blue skies. Sunshine might turn a little bit hazy at times, but temperatures will be rising up to around 30, 31, possibly 32 degrees. Bye-bye.
0: Today, clouds overhead, total zen within. 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
1: Good evening, it's 9 o'clock. I'm Alex Armstrong tonight.
30: Someone just threw something at me. Someone's racist and someone threw something at me because I'm here to support Ghana. Yeah?
1: Right, well, don't you think if you live in England, you're born here, raised here, or even if you're an immigrant, that you should support England during the World Cup? I'm sorry, I know I should have warned you, but Zach Polanski's in a little bit of trouble. And the Green Party, and I'll bring that to you shortly as well. Also... probably should have warned you about that one as well. Should kids be allowed to attend pride marches? And also tonight, Nigel Farage is under fire by the establishment media yet again. So we'll talk about that. And... oh my God, I should have warned you about that one as well, shouldn't I? The Prime Minister is apparently kick-off ready. We're going to be bringing you all the build-up to tonight's massive, massive game with our very, very own Ben Leo live in Mexico City. Nick Pisa inside the Azteca. We're going to find out how bad the altitude actually is. Also... that was Mexico City earlier on today. So could tonight's crunch match be delayed? Reports are suggesting it may very well be. Mexico City, of course, as you just saw, has been hit by thunderstorms. We're going to bring you all the latest. And of course, we're turning this studio into a pub live at 11 o'clock to get you warmed up for the big game.

0: And I've got a good lineup for you tonight. GB News contributor Paul Cox is here, former Conservative MP Anna Firth and former Labour advisor Paul Richards. Listen, a massive 2 hours coming up. Your Sunday evening, and I think for millions of you across the country, is really just getting started. But first, we're going to get your news with Bethany Elsie.
1: England is set to face Mexico tonight, but there's a risk the start of the game could be delayed or paused due to thunderstorms. Kick-off is at 1 a.m. UK time tomorrow morning at the Azteca Stadium. More than 7,000 police officers have been deployed to the grounds amid fears over the safety of fans, with England supporters being urged to arrive hours before the match and avoid certain areas after. The government says it's doing everything it can to deport the ringleader of the Rochdale grooming gang, Shabir Ahmed, who was freed this week after serving 14 years in prison for 30 child rape offences, says he can't go back to Pakistan as he renounced his citizenship and tore up his passport. Officials in Pakistan maintain the 73-year-old is no longer a citizen. The former Prime Minister, Tony Blair, has warned Andy Burnham against raising capital gains tax if he becomes the next Prime Minister, saying it would damage the economy. The MP for Makerfield is also planning to expand mansion tax to homes worth £1.5 million, a move that could leave more than 150,000 homeowners facing higher bills. It's reported Russian hackers have infiltrated the email accounts of UK government officials in a major national security breach. According to The Telegraph, the attack, which is ongoing, has exposed credentials for overseas Foreign Office staff and local government officials across the UK. Dark web forums are trading access to the logins for more than £40,000. Robert Jenrick says no rules have been broken at all by Nigel Farage after reports he failed to declare benefits provided by a friend who was once convicted of fraud. The Sunday Times says George Cottrell provided security and social media staff to Mr. Farage in the year before he was elected. But Reform UK's Treasury spokesperson says there was no need to register the support as it was within a purely personal capacity and before he became an MP. And wildfires are continuing to burn across much of southern Europe amid a record-breaking heat wave. Spanish military crews are supporting firefighters in Portugal after fires broke out on Thursday. Nearly 30,000 acres have been destroyed. Meanwhile, the Tour de France could be forced to cancel the third stage of the tour as wildfires rage across the southwest of the country. And back in the UK, temperatures are expected to reach 34 degrees next week, while a seven-day-long extreme heat warning is in force. You're up to date. I'll have more for you in an hour's time.
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0: Guess who the public can't stand anymore? Zach Polanski and the Green Party. They're more unpopular right now than at any point in their history.
3: Secondly, sexual assault is a deeply, deeply awful and tragic thing that we need to prevent and stop. But there is absolutely no evidence that the people who are sexually assaulting people are people seeking asylum.
4: And I'm sorry, there is. There's convictions. There is convictions.
0: Well, what he tried there was gaslighting, wasn't it? Plain and simple. 52% of voters now view the Greens unfavourably. Only 36% of the public see them favourably. That's a YouGov survey, not a guess, by the way. Is it any wonder when this potato is running the show?
5: And I've been told not to be political today. Shoots, dancing at celebrations, and then voting against our rights.
0: Well, he's been hiding for weeks, hasn't he? And can you blame him? Because every time people hear from Zach Polanski, they like him less and less and less. Unfavourable opinions of Polanski himself is up 8 points since the Golders Green attack, now sitting at 47% unfavourability. Maybe condemning a police officer for disarming an alleged terrorist wasn't the vote winner he thought it was. And it gets worse. The Greens have shed 5 points on average in recent polling. This is peak Polanski. It's been and gone. It is downhill from here, isn't it? His party is now a coalition of sectarians, anti-Semites and far-left Marxists, pushing the same radical ideologies that have wrecked countries all over the world. The tree huggers are gone, booted out, many of them, and a lot of them kicked out just because they believed in biological sex, by the way. The rest of them walked because they saw exactly what the Green Party has turned into. Well, Zach Polanski promised to blow up British politics. Well, he has, but he's just blown up his own party instead. And there's more to come, isn't there? As the Queers for Gaza group and the Islamists eventually come to blows, that party will eventually eat itself alive. And after all that, the Greens didn't need Reform or Labour to destroy them. They have done it to themselves. With me now is Chair of the London Green Party, Eugene McCarthy. Eugene, thanks for joining me tonight. I'm assuming you vehemently disagree with everything I just said. Look, I want to put this to you, though, in all seriousness, because Zach Polanski's polling unfavourably is going up and up and up. The Green Party polls are going down. The party is seen more unfavourably. What's gone wrong?
6: I think just to put it in perspective, if that's meant that our party is failing, then Reform UK must be in the dirt. They dropped about 10 points in the polls, and Nigel Farage, as a leader, has an unfavourability rating of 65%, which is quite considerably more than Zach Polanski. You know, just to put it into context, Zach's unfavourability rating is not actually that far different to Ed Davey of the Lib Dems, who stands for nothing and is trying to be all things to all men. I think that there are some things which I would do differently, but I think by and large, Zach has got our message out there. Prior to about 6 months ago, almost nobody in the polls knew what we actually stood for as a party. You know, I love trees. I love a tree, love a park, but we stand for a lot more than that. And I think getting our message, particularly about the economy and about our stance about peace around the world and no more bloody forever wars, is a really, really convincing message. And the same poll you're citing shows that we are at an all-time high for favourability. Lots of people like that message. I think there are some kinks in how we message that, which, you know, I'm keen to work on. And, you know, I'm a bit sunburnt at the moment. I've been out leafleting, out on the doors, campaigning today, getting that message out and just speaking to people face to face. You know, yeah. You can get that across with a lot more nuance.
0: Well, I mean, I was going to say you look a bit rosy, which is, I mean, good. I mean, you've got to go and speak to the people, Eugene. Look, there's a charge against your party, and the charge is this, mostly from people on the right, who say your party has been infested with Islamists, people who might also be anti-Semitic, people who might have supported Jeremy Corbyn have gone over to your party. Even your former deputy leader has put this charge at your door. What do you say to that?
6: I think lots of people who supported Labour previously have come over to us. Equally, lots of people from other parties have as well. That's how politics work. We're trying to convince those people to come and join us. I don't buy that any kind of criticism of a foreign government is anti-Semitic, Islamophobic, or whatever. You should be able to criticise Israel. You should be able to criticise Pakistan. I don't care. We're in Britain. We should be standing for our country first and foremost. And I know many, many people who are proudly on the right of British politics who take a pretty much identical stance to me on the situation in the Middle East, which is, why do we have any part in this? There are egregious war crimes going on, which this government has frankly failed to condemn. And for 2 years of brutal military action has supported, you know, Keir Starmer saying that Israel has a right to cut off food and water to 2.5 million civilians. Now, that doesn't sit right with the British people across the political spectrum. And I think that that's, you know, completely different to some of the vile bigotry, which, of course, we as a party have condemned and we've come down very strongly on.
0: Eugene, final question then to you, if you don't mind. A lot of the sort of former party members have criticised your party at the moment. They're saying they've been booted out. A lot of women say they've been booted out because they believe a man is a man and a woman is a woman. What do you say to that? Do you think the party's become more internally religious and ideological around the trans issue, and that's alienated some women who might just believe that a man is a man and a woman is a woman?
6: Anyone can be a member of the party. There's actually very few people who've been suspended. It's like 5 or 10, and they've been suspended because they've gone around harassing people and being just general busybodies, like really unproductive people. Like there's broad agreement within the party. That said, there are people who disagree. They are in the party, and they can exercise their democratic vote for whatever policy they want in our national conference.
0: Right. Eugene, you're always such a common sense voice. I love having you on the show. Thanks for coming on GB News. Really do appreciate you giving up your Sunday evening to come and join us. Rest of the panel here tonight. Welcome to the show, everybody. Paul, I'll start with you. I understand what Eugene's saying. He's coming out defending his party, but the polling does show them dropping in the polls, does show that Zach Polanski's personal favourability ratings are down quite dramatically, or unfavourability is up, should I say, since Golders Green. Why do you think that is?
7: Well, there's a lot of churn in the polls actually affecting everybody, and the arrival of Burnham is going to create more of that churn. But I think it comes down to the left turn that they took, the Green Party, when they elected Polanski. And more importantly, a lot of people who then joined the party in that same period from other parties and other factors. And the sort of mainstream Greens, the kind of environmentalists, the people who think it's a Green Party because of green issues, are in the descender now. They're getting kicked out, they're leaving, some of them coming over to Labour. So while we focus on Polanski, who is obviously a clown and a con man, and we know all that, actually it's about the ideology underneath there that has taken the Green Party way off the mainstream, way off the centre ground, and off to really dangerous, obscurest shores. And that's being reflected in the polls.
0: Yeah, Anna, there's a warning here, I think, that perhaps for Andy Burnham, is that don't go too left-wing. I mean, look, what Zach Polanski's done is take, in my opinion, the most extreme parts of left-wing ideology and run with it.
8: It's not just that, though. I mean, I think it's worth restating at every occasion that any man who admits to having conned women and told them that they could enlarge their breasts through hypnotherapy is not fit to run a party and is not fit to be trusted. And that's the man we're dealing with here. And not only that, if you look at his party, two of his local election candidates have been arrested for stirring up racial hatred. 20 of his members have found to have posted offensive content, two of whom have called Jewish people cockroaches. This is a disgusting group of people led by a con man who's deeply, in my opinion, deeply dangerous. But no surprise that now we've got sunlight on this guy, people see what's under the bonnet and they don't like it. And that's what's going to continue happening.
0: Paul, this is the thing, isn't it? Golders Green was clearly a turning moment for a lot of people when they saw Zach Polanski's response. And I'm just making my own conclusion here. When they saw his response to the police officers, who I think acted with complete integrity, did their job exceptionally well, kicking that man's knife away from his hand, which would have really hurt them, could have killed more people with it. He responded with, oh, don't be so violent, basically, to them.
9: Yes, and that exposed him for a number of reasons, not just amongst people on the right, but common sense people, common sense voters who would have looked at that and said, that's the type of policing, though rough and tumble, that we need in this country, particularly as the threat of this type of terrorism grows. Zach Polanski is a Walter Mitter character. He has created a fantasy in which he is the star, and to the extent that he's now leading a political party in a way that betrays himself, his own family, the Jewish people. The man is a Jewish man. He has betrayed them in all sorts of ways. The far left politics is the politics of vibes and emotions. This is borne out in what's happened with Zach Polanski. People who were on the extreme of the left that were still clinging on to Labour under Starmer, all of a sudden were given something, this snake oil salesman who was selling them dreams and saying, I will do this this for you. I will do that for you. Come to the far left utopia. And they bought it. Sound thinking people. Sound thinking people bought it because they have drunk the Kool-Aid of the far left.
8: Mm. But it's the hypocrisy of the man that I can't stand. He's a politician, but he can't even be bothered to register to vote and to vote himself and then lies about it and says that he has voted. He's advocating raising taxes on everybody else. Turns out he admits he hasn't even paid the right amount of council tax himself on his houseboat. He is an arch hypocrite, and people are now beginning to see that. And
0: yeah, well, obviously he said when it came to voting, his excuse for that was that he didn't want people to know where he lived. I think my argument to that was you can remove yourself from the electoral register by option. Most people in politics know that, actually. I think that's quite a common
8: just
0: thing.
8: Don't give you
9: he wants, the man wants to be prime minister. That everyone's going to know where he lives if he's prime minister. It's a ridiculous excuse.
0: No, I do think
9: excuse.
0: It was a poor excuse. I do think it was really poor. Paul, how on earth is a party that used to be a bunch of... I mean, they were quite comical, really, before, weren't they? They were very silly. They used to get, what, 3 to 4% in the polls max. Tree huggers, basically, what is what they were. People who wanted to walk around with no shoes on. That's the way I describe them. But what happened to them? Why have they turned into this? What do you think has been the catalyst for this?
7: Well, they're like a sort of plague show. Now, with all these people who have jumped on board and are now floating it off into obscurity. And it's not just individuals, by the way. There's a sort of concerted interest movement. The people got kicked out of Labour, the people who had coalesced around Jeremy Corbyn, who have now seen the Greens as a sort of useful vehicle and have joined and jumped on ship en masse as interests. And so, interestingly, I think the dynamics around this are that Polanski may well not be the leader for much longer, because I think the forces to his left are going to want to tear him down and actually put one of their own in as leader. So I think you might see a shift further to the left. And then what will happen is, as it always happens, they'll start fighting each other in faction wars and the whole thing dissembles and collapses.
0: Yeah, it does seem to me that as I was saying at the top of the show here, there's these factions inside the party. Mm. And I mean, Anna, you know what factionism can be like in Parliament. You've been there. You've seen it from the Conservatives' perspective, although far less extreme than what is currently going on, in my opinion, inside the Green Party, which I believe you've got a massive LGBT movement with a massive, I think, conservative Muslim, some people would say Islamist movement, which is totally incompatible with each other. Completely incompatible.
8: Yeah, no, it is totally incompatible. And I think it's extremely concerning that Zach Polanski is criticising the EHRC, which is charged with the duty of implementing the judgment of the Supreme Court about what is a woman. The biological protections for women. And Zach Polanski is not interested in protecting women. And no doubt this is, of course, because of the big LGBT movement that he's got within his own party. I think it's partly because he attracts young people.
0: Yeah.
8: Young people do tend to jump onto a bandwagon and then they jump onto another one. Yeah. I think you do Caroline Lucas and what I term the old Green Party a disservice. Because okay, you know, she was always very passionate, but I never, and maybe she did wear flip flops, I don't know. But like her or loathe her, she was a serious politician.
0: Yeah, sure.
8: She always made a good argument.
0: No, fair enough.
7: I think
0: I was referring to the broader members of the Green Party. Yeah, yeah. It seemed to me like very. Anyway, there we go. That's not the same party anymore, is it? That's the reality.
8: Exactly.
0: Right. On posts by Green Party members that were deemed as anti-Semitic, a Green Party spokesman said this: "We are investigating anything brought to our attention that doesn't fit with Green Party values and views." One individual removed a tweet and recognises that it was wrong to have posted it on paying incorrect tax. A Green Party spokesman said, "Until relatively recently, Zach was living on a houseboat, which came with its own unique practical circumstances and considerations. He was immediately taking steps to pay any council tax he may be found to owe. Zach apologises sincerely for the unintentional mistake." All right, look, it's a great British giveaway now. Oh, we have a massive show for you lined up today. 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Anyway, British giveaway, great British giveaway. 60 grand tax-free cash, gold bar worth 5 grand. 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
10: 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UK only. Entrance must be 18 or over. Lines close at 4 p.m. on the 21st of August. 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Entries will be pooled. 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
0: Look, coming up, as we build up to the big kickoff tonight, the big game, if you live in England, should you support England at the World Cup? 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I promise I'll do better with the trigger warnings next time. 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Let's do that next.
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0: Welcome back to Alex Armstrong tonight. Tens of thousands of people marched through the streets of London, sort of clothed, for the annual LGBT Pride Parade event yesterday, and I think some of it today as well. Here's some pictures, because of a Mayor Sir Sadiq Khan said that the march was both a celebration and a protest, as he pledged to always stand with the community fighting for equality and a fairer London for everybody. While other politicians, such as Reform Sweller Braverman, hit back, criticising the politicisation of the event, pointing out some of the more controversial elements of the movement. So, what could you have expected to see? Trigger warning. I mean, if you've had laser eye surgery, you'd be really, really thankful you can't watch the TV right now. On the official Pride website, it advertises an area described as a vibrant, family-friendly oasis with dedicated, child-focused and age-appropriate content. The question I am asking this evening is, judging by that video and multiple other ones I'm just not going to show you tonight, is this the kind of event that is suitable for children at all? We're now joined by commentator and former Lib Dem councillor, friend of the show, Matthew Holbert, and journalist and commentator Caroline Farrow. Good evening, both of you. Look, Matthew, I have a feeling I know what you're going to say, but why don't you take it away? Is Pride family friendly?
1: Great to be with you tonight, Alex. Thank you. Yeah, I mean, Pride is family friendly. I've been to lots of Pride. Some of them are much smaller community-based Prides. London Pride is obviously probably just about the biggest in the country, but it's a day full of colour and music and free expression. And I'd certainly absolutely take my nephews and nieces to Pride with no problem.
0: Okay, Caroline, what would you say to that? Caroline.
2: No, absolutely not. And I'm not alone in thinking that. In fact, my organisation, Citizen Go, we were one of the first to be protesting Disney, and we had over 2 million signatures protesting these sorts of pride marches being held in the middle of Disneyland, the Magic Kingdom, which is, you know, a place for children. And the same applies in the centre of London. So what we can see here is a very sexualised display. And in fact, I saw another video of a guy called Young Bob, I think, and he was looking at all the merch that was available for children, it was generally available merch, but, you know, aimed at a festival aimed at children.
1: A really unbiased commentator, yeah.
2: And the merch that was available had very sexualized messages on it. Now, I think the problem is that Pride is not about gay rights. It has become about celebrating every single sexuality that isn't heterosexuality, including some very bizarre and unhealthy kinks and quirks, you know, like furries and bestiality and even minor attracted, they call themselves minor attracted people, you know, paedophiles. So, no, I do not think that Pride is something that's suitable for children, especially as it's about sex and sexuality. Yeah. Why do we want to be taking children to an event that is about an entirely adult theme?
0: Yeah, I mean, look, I went to Pride last year and filmed it for GB News, actually. I would say the overwhelming amount of people at Pride were there for good reasons. I don't think it was full of paedophiles and everything like that. I'm sure there are nefarious people. What I did see, Matthew, that really upset me, and I went on the family day with the camera, what I did see was a stall that had quite, let's put, sex toys were there. And this was on the family day, and there were children running up to that stall. I think that is deeply inappropriate. And I also don't think, when I see scenes like those men wearing those pants like that, dressed around in barely anything, and fetishes, which it is full of, as an appropriate place for children.
1: So what I'd say to that is that, you know, some guys with their tops off, well, you know, you'll see that at any beach.
0: They're not just with their tops off, Matthew, are they? They're literally wearing the bare minimum that just hides that, you know, what wouldn't be classed as something illegal on the streets.
1: And, you know, in terms of, I mean, I've personally never seen it at a Pride, but I'm taking you at face value, Alex, that you say you've seen sex toys, et cetera. No, I mean, I wouldn't think, of course I wouldn't think that that was something appropriate for children. But what I would put back to you and your guest is, you know, I've seen TV images where there've been children at some of these far-right marches. So I'd put back to you and your guest, is a far-right march appropriate for children?
0: Caroline can answer that one. Go ahead, Caroline.
2: Well, I've never been on a supposedly far right march, so it depends what you call a far right march. I mean, I think any environment.
1: Equivocation. Here we go. Equivocation.
2: I don't understand. Banging on about a far-right march. I don't know what a far-right march actually,
0: if I may interrupt, Matthew, what would you deem as a... Could you give an example of a far-right march? Do you mean unite the kingdom? Just give an example just so Caroline can respond, perhaps.
1: Well, I mean, whether you want to call it hard right or far right is up to you. But these Tommy Robinson rallies, for example, I've seen examples of children being taken to those. And so I ask you, square point blankly, is that appropriate?
2: It absolutely depends what's going on. I mean, personally,
1: an answer came then
2: on. No, it depends, because I haven't seen anything at those marches showing that it would be inappropriate for children. Personally, as a mum, I wouldn't take
1: Pride
2: my children.
1: Some might see that as hypocrisy.
2: Pride, do you know what? At Pride, there's been posts that there was abuse levelled at the Jewish community, and the police did absolutely nothing. It is not impartial, but Pride is about sexualization and sexual activities.
1: Pride is about celebrating the lives of LGBT+ people. That is what Pride is about. Pride is about celebrating the fact that...
2: You look at what the organisers, there are so many organisers of Pride, for example, Stephen Ireland in Surrey, who is now serving 30 years in prison for the most heinous child sex abuse. There are so many organisers of Pride which seem to have so many dodgy and nefarious motives. I'm not saying everyone. And, you know, marching for gay rights doesn't... But marching for gay rights, right? I'm sure we could all get behind a march that called out the horrendous treatment of the gay population in other countries.
1: Right.
2: You know, the way people are thrown off buildings and killed and treated absolutely abominably. But in fact, that's not what's happening at Pride marches. It's just a self-indulgent celebration of all sexuality. Fine, you want to celebrate sexuality, you want to celebrate sex, don't make it taxpayer-funded and don't advertise it and aim it at children, right? You know, Alex just said that he saw sex toys there.
1: Right, okay.
2: People
1: okay.
2: are saying that they're seeing merch with...
0: Yeah, let me... I totally understand where you're coming from, Caroline. I just want to hear Matthew's final thoughts. Go on, Matthew.
1: Thank you. Yeah, I mean, all I can tell you is that I've never seen anything like this on the prides that I've been to. I've been to Leicester Pride. I've been in the one here in my hometown in Hinckley. These are always days full of colour and vibrancy and music and dancing and a celebration of love. That is what Pride is to me.
0: All right, you two. We'll leave it there. Thank you both very much for a hearty debate. Do appreciate it. Look, I will say, having gone last year, filmed it all, there were things there that made me believe this event is not appropriate for children. I'm not saying that... Do what you want, right? Provided the government allows you, do what you want. Have Pride events, do what you like. I just think if you're going to, say there's a family day, what you should do and what the community should do, the people organising it, they should hold each other accountable. Say, you cannot turn up wearing this... that and the other that's going to make children go, oh my God, what is that? Why is this happening? Why is there sex toys on display? Do you know what I mean? That's what I'm saying. I think if you want to have Pride, I'm not saying don't have it. Just control the environment if you want to allow children to go. And when it comes to kids going to protest, I don't think any children really should be going to protest either. Just to be clear, I think that's an adult thing to do. I see kids going to some of these pro-Palestine marches, and I think it feels like a type of indoctrination. Let your kids make their own mind up about their politics, you know. That's my opinion. I'm not saying I'm right, just you may disagree with me. That's my thoughts on all of this. Anyway, coming up. Yeah. Right, a big night tonight, isn't it? Could it all be delayed in Mexico City? Because as you just saw there, huge thunderstorms. We're going to bring you all the latest on that. But Nigel Farage is under fire again by the establishment media. We're going to dig into that next.
3: I hope we haven't forgotten anything.
4: 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I tick that box.
3: Yeah, but remember what you forgot last year.
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6: Hello there, and welcome to your holiday sun forecast from the Met Office. It's still going to be hot across parts of Spain and Portugal over the next few days, and there are a few showers further east. But across Lisbon, we get up to 38 degrees, into the mid-30s across mainland Spain as well. But the further east we go, there is some outbreaks of some showers, possibly even some thunderstorms across Turkey as well, but still pretty warm here in that sunshine. Those showers will ease, and as we go through the week, those temperatures are slowly on the rise.
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21: I've been in Westminster for a long time, but I know that though power may be here, its effect on people's lives is across the whole of the country. We may be where rules are made, but it's where they're implemented that matters. Join me, Jacob Rees-Mogg, for forthright and frank discussion on where Britain has come from, where it's going, and where it will end up. That's State of the Nation, Monday to Thursday, 8 to 9 o'clock. Vox Populi, Vox Dei.
0: Nigel Farage has been referred to Parliament's Standards Watchdog over reports that he failed to declare financial support from a convicted criminal. The Reform UK leader allegedly received gifts and payments from George Cotterill, a close aide and crypto gambling entrepreneur, in the 12 months leading up to his election as the MP for Clacton in 2024. Well, under the rules in place at the time, new MPs were required to register any gifts worth more than £300 that they received in the previous 12 months. Except where the gift could not be reasonably thought by others to relate to their political activities, indeed. According to an investigation by the Sunday Times, this raises questions over a potential breach of the MP's code of conduct. Well, Reform's Robert Jenrick had this to say on the matter earlier to Camilla Tominey on GB News.
33: That time, believe it or not, he was an ex-politician. He'd been on the jungle. He was presenting a GB news show, right. And an old friend of him gave him some support for things like security and staff to load up videos to social media of his performances on GB News.
23: The rules
33: are
23: clear.
33: So it's nothing to do with his performance as a member of Parliament. He wasn't a member of Parliament at the time.
23: No.
33: The reason this story is on the front page of the Sunday Times is a Labour-supporting newspaper that backed the Labour Party at the last general election is worried that Nigel Farage is going to be our next Prime Minister.
0: Right, what do you make of that? That was Robert Jenrick's defensive Nigel Farage there. I'll just bring it back to my panel here in the room. Paul, I've got two Pauls tonight. Sorry, this is going to be a nightmare, isn't it? Paul Cox.
2: Hello.
0: Paul Cox, what do you think is going on here? The Times have done this piece. This is about Cotterill, of course, his donations to Nigel Farage. Nigel Farage has claimed time and time again, this was before I even considered becoming an MP, and therefore wasn't during a time that I was actively seeking to stand in Parliament. But the rules, of course, state that you must declare anything 12 months before. Where do you think this lands?
2: Well, if we look at the facts before we argue what's going on here, that's £5 million, a lot of money. No one's offered me that as a gift. in case anyone's wondering, yes, I would accept it.
0: Even if you slip to Parliament?
2: Yeah, and I would quite happily lie about it, yeah. But
0: most honest politician. You're like the Donald Trump of Britain, aren't you? And I'd love it. I'd love it if you did it, and I would lie about it, OK?
2: It did happen within that 12 months, OK? So there's the basic facts of the matter. Is this incredibly convenient for his detractors and those that are fearful of him doing well? Yes, it is. The trouble is with something like this is it sticks politically. Paul and I were having this conversation in the green room, and my point to Paul was, I don't think anybody that votes Reform is going to care one iota about this whatsoever.
0: Yeah.
2: However, it does create politically a problem for Nigel Farage to overcome between now and an unknown date, because there are a bunch of things that could happen. He could be suspended. In that time, there could be a by-election called. He could have to run he could run again. That brings Restore into the picture. Because Clacton's not that far from, you know, Rupert Lowe country. So there are a whole bunch of things that could undermine Nigel Farage here. But of course, this is political gamesmanship, brinksmanship. This is exactly what anybody would do if they were on the opposite of Nigel Farage, particularly as he's so popular.
0: Yeah, I can only imagine what you're going to say, Paul Richards. Go on, take it away.
13: Well, first of all, the first time I've heard the Sunday Times being described as a Labour paper. But, you know, that was leaving that one to one side. I mean, this is the...
0: Were they referring to the fact that the Times
13: endorsements
0: back,
13: in the election?
0: But
13: historically,
0: election.
13: Murdoch's press not so friendly to Labour. This is the Ross from Friends defence, isn't it? Which is, we were on a break. The idea that Nigel had somehow, after all of his entire life since a teenager, been involved in politics, was somehow just for a few weeks while this money came in, not in being in politics, and then suddenly came back into politics. The idea that he didn't know he was going to be an MP. The man has stood half a dozen times for Parliament before this was a gift. He's obviously involved in party politics all of that period. And as Paul C has just pointed out, the donation in question came within that 12 months before being elected period. Anyway, so he's got an enormous number of questions to answer on this. And I think what the dynamic here is, more will come out. Gabriel Pogrund, whose story this is a old school investigative journalist. This is not a hit job. This is a proper piece of Fleet Street journalism. And you can bet your bottom dollar more is going to come out.
0: What do you make of it, Anna?
14: I think this is actually a real problem for Nigel Farage. And what didn't come out in the facts at the top of the piece is that this chap is a convicted felon, this Cotterill guy. Mm. He went to prison for 8 months. And Farage has taken money for him for security, three members of staff for social media, apparently being put up in a huge great place right by Buckingham Palace. Now, Farage has built his brand on I am a man of the people. You know, I'm the normal man down the pub. I don't know anyone in any pub that I've ever been to who is being offered gifts of this substance.
13: Yeah.
14: So I'm afraid it's the hypocrisy that's going to come back and bite Nigel Farage. Yeah. And he says, I'm going to fight the establishment. In fact, turns out he's up to his neck with the establishment.
0: Just to clarify, George Cotterill went to prison in America, not in the UK.
14: Yeah,
0: just to clarify that for people who might. Reform UK have said this, Paul. They've said, it comes as no surprise that the Sunday Times has chosen to publish this baseless and contrived story covering a period of time when Nigel Farage was not even an active politician, let alone an elected one, given that the newspaper backed the Labour Party at the last election. Contrary to the story's tone, no parliamentary rules have been broken.
2: Well, and they're right, you know, they have every right to say that. My understanding of the rules, and don't forget, you know, on this panel, you excluded, Alex, I'm probably the most likely to be supportive of Nigel Farage here. However, from my understanding of the rules, is that if it's within those 12 months, there is questions to answer, so he probably should have done, particularly given the value. The reasons he didn't, only Nigel knows, I don't know. There is, I think, a world in which this gets cleared up as part of the internal investigation, and we all move on, and many people say, oh no, that should have happened, or that should have happened, and but Nigel just gets to carry on his merry way.
14: Happen, Paul, is because if he is the straight talking guy that he proclaims himself to be, then he comes onto your show or Camilla's show and he answers questions. Yeah. Instead, he sent Robert Jenrick out for him. Now,
0: Do you think? Do you think that Reform voters care?
14: I think that those the real hard core of Reform probably will support Nigel anyway. They've completely drunk the Nigel Farage Kool-Aid. This is about Nigel. But he needs far, far more voters than them. And he hasn't won a single by-election since Runcorn and Helsby, which was, of course, won by only 7 votes. So what this is going to do is harden the vote against him and stop people being persuaded to vote for
0: him. The interesting thing, isn't it? It will be a test. Whatever way you, whether you agree with it, whether you disagree with it, it will be a test for Reform. Will it change the polling? That's going to be, we'll see in the next month, won't we? We haven't got time to talk. I'm sorry, we're well over on this one. Angela Rayner, though, is set to be snubbed in a Burnham cabinet, and we will be heading to Mexico City, so stay with us.
1: Hi, I'm Michelle Dubry, and my show is your opportunity to cut through all the noise and dive in headfirst to some robust debates. 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
21: I've been in Westminster for a long time, but I know that though power may be here, its effect on people's lives is across the whole of the country. We may be where rules are made, but it's where they're implemented that matters. Join me, Jacob Rees-Mogg, for forthright and frank discussion on where Britain has come from, where it's going, and where it will end up. That's State of the Nation, Monday to Thursday, 8 to 9 o'clock. Vox Populi, Vox Dei.
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0: Well, as the Prime Minister-in-waiting Andy Burnham presses ahead with his bid for power, speculation is mounting over who will earn a place in his cabinet. Well, some of the key players include Wes Streeting as Chancellor, Ed Miliband perhaps as Chancellor, Shabana Mahmood, Lee Sinandi. But off the list is Angela Rayner, the architect behind Andy Burnham's devolution agenda. And also Louise Haig. Do you remember her? She's been mooted as coming back in some capacity, despite, of course, having a serious fraud investigation and conviction afterwards. Paul, I'll come straight to you. Rayner, she might have missed the boat here.
5: I've bumped into James Purnell, who's the new chief of staff, twice this week, and yeah. They've taken over the fifth floor of Portcullis House, and they're doing all of their job interviews in effect. Yeah. Up there, and I've never seen so much activity and buzz, you know, people just throwing their CVs at them as they walk down the corridor. So the shape of the government is being put in place. I think he's going to reach out beyond faction. He's going to look at the talents and different people. He owes a few people a favour, but I think he'll be fairly broad. Whether or not these individuals are in or out, I don't know. Neither do you, neither does Andy, probably. Mm. But I think it will be quite an exciting mix of folks, you know, maybe even the David Milibands and some of these old voices from the past by coming
0: back together. Blair team back together.
14: Could be well. So he doesn't know yet, Paul. I mean, come on, the guy is almost, you know, nailed on now to be the Prime Minister.
0: 15 days, we believe.
14: Yeah. 15 days, two weeks to go. By now,
5: well, I think he's got a fairly good idea.
14: But like,
5: sure, he's got his chief of staff. He's got his number 10 North person in place. You know, the building blocks are there. But I'm just saying, you know, it's still speculation.
0: Paul Cox, do you think Angela Rayner's missed the boat? And I say that because everyone else seems to have quite a strong position. She's coming from a position of weakness now. She didn't have to barter with him, and we saw a lot of people like Wes Streeting, we think, who stood away from standing as leader, probably an offer for a pretty good job like Chancellor, perhaps.
2: I mean, the question I would ask is, where does she fit in it?
0: Yeah.
2: I think her reputation has not been destroyed, but has certainly taken one hell of a kicking.
0: Well, you can't put her back in housing, can you?
2: No, you can't. And you're not going to, she's probably not going to want to be Chancellor, but you're never going to put her as Chancellor. Shabana Mahmood's got...
0: She can't be Home Secretary. She can't be Foreign Secretary.
2: I don't think there is a place for her. However, one thing I would say, and I don't know anyone else say this apart from myself, Shabana Mahmood's got...
0: She can't be Home Secretary. She can't be Foreign Secretary.
2: I don't think there is a place for her. However, one thing I would say, and I don't know anyone else say this apart from myself,

0: Labour Party are the Labour backbenchers.
1: Okay, yeah, I think if he picks Ed Miliband, any issues around Nigel Farage will quickly disappear. I think you'll find Reform will start surging in the polls all of a sudden. I think that'd be an utter disaster. Look, coming up, I've managed to sneak on. I don't think you can see that on the screen. I've got my England top on underneath here. Do you think if you live in this country, whether you're an immigrant or born here, you should support England in the World Cup? And of course, we're going to be going live to Mexico City, hopefully to speak to Ben Leo very shortly too.
2: Expect warm spells with the odd rude interruption. Box Boiler sponsors the weather on GB News.
3: Good evening. Welcome to a GB News weather update from the Met Office. As we head into the new week, we've got rainfall again in the northwest of Scotland, but high pressure is building and we'll start to see temperatures rising again through the week. Currently, we have high pressure situated to the southwest of the UK. Fronts draped across the north bring cloud and outbreaks of rain. It's northwestern parts of Scotland that is going to see the rainfall accumulating 20 to 40 millimetres, possibly 100 in some spots, and that continues to progress eastwards into Northern Isles as well. Further towards the south, there is going to be some murky conditions with low cloud and hill fog and some patchy rain and drizzle, but temperatures are going to be holding up around 15 to 17 degrees. So quite a mild start to Monday morning. It's a damp start for most of Scotland, but across Shetland, that's where we hold on to the clearest skies overnight, leading to a bright start on Monday morning. Further towards the west, that's where we have the rainfall warning until 10 o'clock, so outbreaks of rain continuing. Across Northern Ireland, Northern England, cloudy here. And for the west, across Wales and the southwest of England, some low cloud, hill fog, thick enough for some drizzle. Best of the sunshine across the south and east. Some of that sunshine could turn hazy as we go into the afternoon. That low cloud burning back to the coast. And then across Scotland, most of that rain does start easing as we head into the afternoon, but becomes more persistent across Orkney and Shetland later. Sunnier spells elsewhere. Again, sunshine might turn hazy for some of us, but otherwise, temperatures are rising up to 31, possibly 32 degrees. It's a similar picture as we start Tuesday morning. Again, low cloud around. Outbreaks of rain continuing across Scotland, perhaps not as heavy or persistent. Brighter spells are further towards the south. And again, temperatures still rising. So it is going to be turning hot as we go through the week, Wednesday and Thursday in particular. But it won't be as high in terms of the humidity. Highs are up to 34.
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1: Good evening, it's 10 o'clock. I'm Alex Armstrong. Tonight...
5: Someone just threw something at me. Someone's racist and someone threw something at me because I'm in school, Ghana. Yeah?
1: Well, if you're born and raised in this country or you've moved here, don't you think you should try and support your country's team, like England, perhaps, in the World Cup?
6: Give a shout out to our LGBT community!
1: I'm going to work on those trigger warnings, I promise you. How much trouble is Zach Polanski in? Well, he's falling in the polls, and so are the Greens. Also, Nigel Farage is back under fire by the establishment media again, and... It's just so cringe, isn't it? Apparently, Keir Starmer's ready for kickoff. We'll be bringing you all of the build-up to tonight's big match with our very own Ben Leo live in Mexico City and Nick Pisa inside the Azteca. Well, that was earlier on in Mexico City, and breaking in the last few moments, this is how crazy this all is, the heavens have indeed opened over the Azteca in Mexico City, and storm protocol is in place. I'll tell you what that means very shortly, and of course we'll bring you all the latest. 11 o'clock here, we're turning the studio into a pub. I'm even getting a pint. It's going to be great fun. We'll get you warmed up for the big game, I promise. Joining me tonight, GB News contributor Paul Cox, former Conservative MP Anna Firth and former Labour advisor Paul Richards. Look, we're going to bring you a lot of football in the next hour, but a lot of other news too. But first, we're going to get your news with Bethany Elsie.
7: England are set to face Mexico tonight, but there's a risk the start of the game could be delayed or paused due to thunderstorms. Kick-off is at 1 a.m. UK time tomorrow morning at the Azteca Stadium. More than 7,000 police officers have been deployed to the grounds amid fears over the safety of fans, with England supporters being urged to arrive hours before the match and avoid certain areas after. The government says it's doing everything it can to deport the ringleader of the Rochdale grooming gang, Shabir Ahmed, who was freed this week after serving 14 years in prison for 30 child rape offences, says he can't go back to Pakistan as he renounced his citizenship and tore up his passport. Officials in Pakistan maintain the 73-year-old is no longer a citizen. The former Prime Minister, Tony Blair, has warned Andy Burnham against raising capital gains tax if he becomes the next Prime Minister, saying it would damage the economy. The MP for Makerfield is also planning to expand mansion tax to homes worth £1.5 million, a move that could leave more than 150,000 homeowners facing higher bills. It's reported Russian hackers have infiltrated the email accounts of UK government officials in a major national security breach. According to The Telegraph, the attack, which is ongoing, has exposed credentials for overseas Foreign Office staff and local government officials across the UK. Dark web forums are trading access to the logins for more than £40,000. Robert Jenrick says no rules have been broken at all by Nigel Farage after reports he failed to declare benefits provided by a friend who was once convicted of fraud. The Sunday Times says George Cottrell provided security and social media staff to Mr. Farage in the year before he was elected. But Reform UK's Treasury spokesperson says there was no need to register the support as it was within a purely personal capacity and before he became an MP. And wildfires are continuing to burn across much of southern Europe amid a record-breaking heat wave. Spanish military crews are supporting firefighters in Portugal after fires broke out on Thursday. Nearly 30,000 acres have been destroyed. Meanwhile, the Tour de France could be forced to cancel the third stage of the tour as wildfires rage across the southwest of the country. And back in the UK, temperatures are expected to reach 34 degrees next week, while a seven-day-long extreme heat warning is in force. You're up to date. I'll have more for you in an hour's time.
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10: 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That's State of the Nation, Monday to Thursday, 8 to 9 o'clock. Vox Populi, Vox Dei.
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26: 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Major breaking news. England are one step closer to World Cup glory.
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28: It's coming home! It's coming home! It's coming! Football's coming home!
1: Everybody breathe a sigh of relief. It was one of the biggest matches of the tournament so far. So England have beaten the World Cup co-host Mexico 3-2 on their own turf, booking themselves a place in the quarterfinals, ending Mexico's 11-match unbeaten World Cup record at the Azteca.
26: Under pressure, against the odds, England 3 Lions, courageous in the Azteca in one of the most iconic World Cup victories in English history. We now head to the quarterfinals in Miami against Norway.
29: Well, I'm not sure my heart
0: Ray will ever go down, and I'm sure there's a lot of people all over England feeling the same way. But for now, jubilant reactions here in Manchester.
2: And you know what? We haven't actually won the World Cup yet. I'm Paul Coyte. This is a special World Cup edition of Late Show Live.

0: So late show live, it's probably more early show live. How are you feeling after that? I mean, what a night and what a victory for England. It's just unbelievable and my heart's still pumping. So let's go through some of this, shall we? Jude Bellingham converted a diving header after an assist from Bukayo Saka. So we're 1-0 up and it looks great. And then in the next breath, we score again. Almost a copy and paste of the first goal from Jude Bellingham. That made it 2 goals in 98 seconds for England. And then the second half, pressure mounted on the team. Gerald Quansah was sent off for tackling Jesus Gallardo, got himself a red card. Then England's fortunes turn around once more. Gordon taken down in the box with Harry Kane scoring a penalty. Then Mexico's Raul Jimenez reduced England's lead back to 3-2 after being awarded a penalty after Harry Kane's tackle against Brian Gutierrez. So then it was a matter of hanging on, and hang on we did, and we've done something that nobody seems to do, even against, with, you've got the situation of out, then with the timing difference, England are through to the quarterfinals of the World Cup and we've managed to beat Mexico. Over in Mexico City, GB News chief US correspondent, our great friend Ben Leo. Ben, where are you?
1: Get in, Joycey!
0: Where are you and how's it been
1: get
0: for you?
1: Get in, Joycey! Come on! I'm in the heart of Mexico City with loads of England fans. Paul, I've spent the last 100 minutes with these guys here. That was one of the most emotional games of football I've ever seen. I have to say, questionable refereeing decisions. I've got big questions about FIFA after this week with that red card from the USA being rescinded and that call from the White House. And I had to wonder about the decisions made by this referee tonight. But you know what? In the face of adversity, with the odds stacked against this England squad, with one man down, 10 men behind the ball, a penalty that never was against Harry Kane, three Lions summed up what it means to be English. Courageous, brave, unrelenting. And we're now through to the quarterfinals in Miami against Norway. Martin, how are you feeling?
2: I'm crying. I'm so happy. It's amazing. Come on, England. I love you.
1: What was that last 20 minutes like?
2: Stressful, fella.
3: I thought we weren't going to do it because of the refereeing and that, but we've done it. Get in!
1: Get in, boys. How proud of you of this England squad after that game?
3: Unbelievable. They fought two for now. Unbelievable. They're Guinness proud. I can't believe it.
1: No, you turned up about 30 minutes before the end. That must have been the worst part of the game.
4: Well, it was. We've taken a taxi here, so we've listened to it in the car.
1: I would have stayed in the taxi if I were you. I couldn't watch the last 20 minutes.
4: No, me neither.
1: Coisey, I have to say, let's find some more people. These boys over here. Boys, I was watching the game with you the whole match. What were you feeling?
5: Oh, I'm very proud to be English. Yeah, it was a stressful last 30 minutes. I don't know where he got the 11 minutes added extra time from. That was crazy, but it was a stressful. We hung on. We clinged on.
6: Dan Byrne coming on. Strong defence all around. It was a great game.
1: What's the plan the rest of tonight?
6: Get wasted.
1: Are you going to Miami?
6: No.
1: Come on, you got to go to Miami after that. Are you going to Miami?
5: No, I'm staying in Mexico.
1: Paul, I've got to say, at a time, listen to these chants quickly. Let me let you soak in the atmosphere. Paul, I've got to say, at a time when the country is so divided for a myriad of reasons, politically, whatever, we haven't got our mojo in recent years, I'm so proud, not just because we've won in the Azteca against this Mexico team who pulled out all the stops, not just tonight, but last night as well when they pulled those shenanigans at the hotel. That performance, the way this squad conducted themselves, especially in that last 30, 40 minutes, makes me so proud to be English, and I hope this moment can unite the rest of the nation, at least until we face Norway in Miami. I am so proud of these boys.
0: Ben,
1: I'm so proud to be English, and I'm so proud of these England fans.
0: I've got to tell you,
1: go on, Paul.
0: There's always a point in a tournament when that touch paper seems to be lit. You know, just before, in the early days of a tournament, and you think, am I feeling it? Aren't I feeling it? I'm not trying to see all those boys behind you feeling it. But there's always a point where all of a sudden it just goes boom. And I think we've just seen that moment. So from now on, on, everybody's going to be so excited and everybody's going to be so looking forward to Saturday. We can't wait for that one, which is now going to be Norway. It could have been Brazil, but now we're going to play Norway. So what do you think about that?
1: Let's think about Norway tomorrow. Let's celebrate tonight first and debrief and see what could have been improved. I don't think much could have been improved tonight from this England squad. We were stitched up, I think, with the red card. We were stitched up with the Harry Kane penalty. And I have to say, you're going to hate me for saying this, Coisey, but I said at half-time, just after we went a man down... If we see ourselves through this game, I think we've got a very good chance of winning the tournament. And I know people watching this now are going to say, "Oh, shut up, Ben.
0: No, I'm being silly.
1: But it's the manner in which we held on. It's the courage, and it will give them a massive boost.
0: We seem to be losing him. I think it's probably Mexicans that turn it off. No, we are.
1: We'll go back to you, Paul. I think we're losing you. We'll go back to you.
0: Listen, I've said this all along, and said even before the tournament, that, I've got a feeling that we're going to do something special here. And I must admit that when we got to the last couple of games, then I started wavering a little, but now I'm so fickle, but all football fans are. Let's have a chat with my friend and someone that's been with us a lot on Breakfast, former England footballer Clive Allen. Clive stayed up for the whole thing. Clive, you look like it's the middle of the day. How was it for you?
7: Oh, absolutely incredible, Paul. It was, the biggest test that we were going to face in this World Cup to this point, and I thought we handled it brilliantly. There was a lot of intimidation. Yeah. There was a lot of pressure, but a magnificent performance. Some individual brilliance, there's no doubt. Jude Bellingham, I thought there was some outstanding individual performances. Gordon was magnificent for me, but defended so resolutely that, the test was massive and we've come through really well.
0: It's a game that had everything. For entertainment, of course, for us being England fans, it really was a real white knuckle ride to watch the whole thing. But for everybody, firstly, it must be the best game of the tournament so far. And secondly, we've had two penalties, we've had sending offs, we've had loads of goals, we've had tension. I mean, that is what a great game of football is all about, Clive.
7: Absolutely. You're right, Paul. Every single facet of the game you saw there. But you've got to give all the players within the England squad, even Henderson got himself booked on the touchline. Just about had everything you could think of. And in the end, the most important thing was getting that result to give us a quarter final against Norway. Magnificent. Proud to be English.
0: Absolutely. I was just saying to Ben over in Mexico that there's always a point in a tournament where you just feel something's going to change. I think we're going to see more flags out. I think we're going to see more smiles and faces tomorrow. I think this is the game, isn't it, that we'll all talk about in the future, hopefully, that turn things around?
7: There's absolutely no doubt this will unite the country. I think everybody who stayed up to watch it, well done. I have to have a big well done. but now Saturday night, and against Norway, what an opportunity to get to a World Cup semi-final.
0: I mean, Ben was saying just now, he said, let's think about Norway in the future. But I want to think about Norway now, because this is another game that certainly I would think, they beat Brazil, of course, earlier, but we can beat the Norwegians. And I just think how far we can go. I know we're all very excited, and I'm more excited than probably some at this point, but there's no reason we can't keep going. I know we're all not saying those words, but there's no reason why we can't stop.
7: No, but Paul, when you're involved in a game like that, when you're tested in that manner and you come through, the belief that you gain from it is massive. You just saw some of the expressions of the players. They gave absolutely everything, and it was just magnificent. It really was. And we have to say once again, Kane and Bellingham, what an act, what a double act that they've become. Harry supplying the pass for Jude's second goal, and then the pressure that Harry's under to score that third goal to give us that buffer again. Every single aspect of the game was there, and we came through with flying colours.
0: Nobody's talking now so much about the fact it was being played at 7,000 feet and the fact that there was the air is thinner, or that it would take more out of players. If you'd have watched that, you would never have had any idea. And let's not forget that 10 men were on the pitch for a lot of that game as well.
7: Yeah, I think it just emphasises the spirit, the belief, and certainly the effort that this group of players have put in. Even big Dan Byrne coming on at the end, you know, cameo role, but he's made two magnificent blocks right at the end of the game, which was so important. Thomas Tuchel made big calls on substitutions.
0: Yep.
7: He got those right as well. So, you know, it was absolutely sensational. Best game in the world.
0: Are you going to be out of sleep now?
7: No, absolutely not. No, I'm wired. I'm loving every minute of it. You know, I think the whole of the country should be up celebrating at this moment in time because that was a sensational result.
0: All round to yours for breakfast. Thanks, Clive. Always good to see you. We'll see you in the studio later on in the week. Great stuff. Clive Allen. Now, listen, joining us now from the For the Fans Fan Park, which is at Freight Island in Manchester, is GB News reporter. I always think, what is going to happen now? What is the noise going to be around her? Sophie Reaper is there. How are Sophie? Now, that seems slightly more subdued than it is in Mexico. Is everybody just completely exhausted now?
8: I think so, and I tell you what, you may have seen me about 10-15 minutes ago and I was looking quite dry, but we got into the crowd and I'm now rather soaked through with beer, unfortunately. It's been absolute carnage here in Manchester.
9: Oh my God, GBN News, can I say something?
8: If you're going to watch your language, and it's going to be positive.
9: It's GB News, the most racist news of all.
8: Well, then maybe we'll not. Let's meet my friend over here. Come on, here's the DJ. Give us a word. Come on. He's putting his kit down. This is our friend we've been chatting to all night. He's the absolute superstar of Freight Island.
10: Right.
8: What did you make of the game?
10: I mean, what more do you want? There was drama both ends. There was goals. There was a red card. What more do you want? Atmosphere, songs, football. What more do you want?
8: And the biggest part?
10: Yeah.
8: England wins.
10: Of course. Obviously, it's coming home. So we're going to win them all.
8: Absolutely. Thanks so much for letting us be here. It's been absolutely phenomenal. Absolutely. The atmosphere in here was absolutely incredible. You might notice it's quite quiet now behind me, aside from lots of these beer cups. We know lots of beer has been drunk over in North America, but I think they'd give them a run for their money here in Manchester. It's been absolutely brilliant. And as you said then, what more could we possibly be asking for? Very, very tense. Heart rates were absolutely through the roof, weren't they? Oh, wow. We never make it easy. That red card, I think everyone's fingernails in here were just bitten away. But there we go. We go on now to face Norway. A huge challenge, of course. The striking Viking, Erling Haaland. I'm sure he'll offer us a big challenge. But everyone here and everyone across England now is going to get behind those lads, get behind Thomas Tuchel's Three Lions and cheer us all the way to make sure maybe after 60 years, finally, it can come home once again.
0: I have you on the coaching staff, Sophie. Can I just say that? That was one of the most inspiring things. I was excited and now I'm even more pumped up for Saturday. The voice, though, I can hear a little bit croaky. At what point did that start to go? Was it the first goal? Was it the second? Was it the third? Was it the final whistle? When was it? Because you are much more croaky than you usually are.
8: I think the voice started to go maybe about minute one. Maybe
0: okay,
8: even
0: me
8: in
0: too.
8: The national anthem. That always gets me emotional. It was just absolutely unbelievable. And you know what? The atmosphere here, like I was saying, it, even before the game, everyone we were speaking to was just so excited. I think we can hear now from a few of those people who were giving us a sense of the atmosphere even before kickoff today. Let's take a listen.
11: It's good.
0: Thing is,
8: absolutely unbelievable.
0: We're not even
8: rivaled England fans, aren't we?
0: We're only just in the quarterfinals. Can you imagine what it's going to be like the further we get? Well, look, let's try and keep ourselves calm for the next week because we're going to have to do it all again next Saturday. Sophie, we'll speak to you a little bit later. Great job, and for goodness sake, get yourself dried up before we speak to you next. I can smell the beer from here. That's what I can smell. Prince William, patron of the FA, sent a message to the players already. He wrote, "Well done, England. Bring on the quarterfinals." Right, that's Saturday, by the way, and that's going to be Norway because they beat Brazil. For all those that thought Brazil, it ain't going to be them. It's going to be Erling Haaland as Norway, as Sophie just mentioned. And you know what? All this rowing stuff, forget about it because they're going to be rowing themselves out. I'm joined now by England fan James McGee. He's another one that's in Mexico City. James, so where have you been? Have you been in the ground? Have you been outside? Where are you now?
12: No. Unfortunately, I'm on a shoestring budget and couldn't afford a ticket into the stadium.
0: Right.
12: So I've been here at a England supporters watch party.
0: We're losing you a bit there.
12: The festivities are carrying on. Can you hear me okay?
0: I got you. Yeah, I got you. I think we got you okay. How many people are there where you are at the moment? And how many England fans would you say? Hundreds, thousands?
12: So it's about
0: billions?
12: So we're in a private bar that we got tickets to. So it's about 100 of us. And there's some Mexicans involved in the midst as well. But it's all been a good sport. And playing stuff around even after the final whistle and getting involved in the party. It's been a brilliant night.
0: Okay, well, look, it's great to see you and enjoy the rest of the evening because it's a lot earlier for you than it is for us. Let's go back to Mexico City now. GB News Chief US Correspondent Ben. I should just say, Ben Lee, I feel as if I've got to say your business card every time you come on. But how's things there now? Now, where exactly is that? Is it a bar? Are you on sort of like a balcony? Where is it? It's a pub?
1: Where are we? Let's ask Grace. Grace, where are we?
0: Where are we?
4: In Mexico City.
1: Don't swear, Grace.
0: Oh, now come on. Sorry about that.
1: In central Mexico City, a few England fans, I think, are coming back from the stadium now, perhaps, unless they've been coming from other bars. Grace, how was that? Where did you watch the game?
4: I watched it at the doghouse.
0: Right. Okay. We seem to be losing Ben. I think one of the most important things about the game, and Ben mentioned it, and I think he was a little more upset than I have been, was the referee. And refereeing has been a major thing at the World Cup, especially with goalkeepers being so protected. Then we had the penalties, we've had a sending off, so there's only one person I could speak to. The former chief of referees, our great friend Keith Hackett, joins us now, who looks probably still pretty bright-eyed. Keith, how's it been for you? Look, everybody's just so excited and wired. I think we're going to be all up for days just after seeing that. Refereeing-wise, what did you make of it?
13: Well, Paul, first of all, to be honest, I didn't think England would win this game. 7,000 feet, I've refereed in that stadium.
0: Yeah.
13: It is physically very, very demanding. The way England played was just simply wonderful. They were organised, they defended brilliantly, and it was just a great joy to watch an England team deliver. Well done to everybody.
0: You've been refereeing a long time. You've been in football a very long time. It's been a long time since I've felt this excited about an England team.
13: Yes.
0: I don't know about you. I've seen a lot of World Cups over the years, even some that England weren't even in. If we go back to 74 and 78, then we had 82 and, of course, 86, which was 40 years since that game in Mexico in the hand of God. And then, of course, Italia 90, it didn't go our way. I think it was towards then that I started feeling as if it's just not happening for us, and there was that spirit there that seems to be back, Keith.
13: Oh, it is a belief. I mean, I just couldn't believe it. I didn't honestly, as I've said, Paul, I didn't think we'd win this game.
0: Yeah.
13: I thought it was just a bit too far. But the way they played, the way they organised, the way they started was absolutely outstanding. Kane is a brilliant leader. Jude Bellingham contributed brilliantly, but this is a squad. And I think this evening, Thomas Tuchel was able to demonstrate that he could bring players in. You know, John Stones, Dan Burns, they came in and they did a job. They were brilliant.
0: It's like the old rugby thing that Eddie Jones said about starters and finishers, and that seems to be what football's about. And I guess, I mean, you're someone that's refereed there. You know what it's like with this altitude. So we're not really talking about that. I did mention it just now, but it just shows how fit and how brilliantly the England team did, because it's a huge advantage to the Mexicans, wasn't it?
13: incredible. I mean, I thought it was unfair that we should be playing Mexico in Mexico City, understanding the altitude, not having the time to prepare. I thought this was the difficult bit and we wouldn't go through. But the way we played, the way we actually played as a team, and the way we were able to absorb, if you like, the time, because that was the important bit. How we started, we gained control, we quietened the stadium, and then we had to put up with some difficult refereeing decisions.
0: Right, before we get to those, Keith, because we'll talk about the refereeing decisions in just a second, let's remind ourselves of that first goal. So we're talking 36 minutes, there were two goals in a minute. We couldn't believe it. We're in dreamland after 37 minutes, and it's that man, Jude Bellingham. Let's have a look at this.
14: Mark Gahey, Declan Rice now strides purposely forward with Saka. Saka across.
0: I love this. And the thing is that there's Harry Kane in the middle, Bukayo Saka's got the ball, a perfect cross, and I think most of the defenders are thinking, this is going to be Kane. Floats it over Bellingham. Yeah. I mean, this is something that's obviously been worked on, and what a great goal. But so tell me about the refereeing then. What did you think of the refereeing?
13: Well, he remained calm. I thought, again, I questioned this appointment because, you know, is it the older end of the group? But he was in a hothouse. This was not a difficult. This was a difficult situation for him to maintain control of the players. I think he handled the game extremely well. You know, when we come to the penalty kick, the Kane situation, I thought that was pretty harsh. And you know, Kane was clearing the ball, but yes, it was considered a foul. I think had the VAR not come in, yeah, I don't think the referee would have awarded that penalty kick. But again, he went to the screen. He was, as referees do, they go to the screen, they go with the VAR. Penalty kick awarded. As soon as I saw the challenge made, I suddenly realised that this player was going to get a red card.
0: Yeah.
13: And I thought that was the end of the game. So that was a real low. Players have got to realise when they go off the ground and they go feet forward, one or two, then that's endangers the safety of an opponent. And that was the correct decision. So he made the correct decision. He didn't bow to the pressure of Mexico, who were going to ground looking for free kicks, putting pressure on him. And I just think that he handled the game really well. And we got away with the result.
0: Absolutely. And I just wonder whether Keir Starmer will now speak to Gianni Infantino and maybe we can have that red card turned into maybe just a couple of weeks or something, and maybe next time, because it kind of worked for America. But we'll cross that bridge when we come to it, I think. Keith, listen, really good to speak to you. Thanks so much, and I'm glad you enjoyed it. So I'm going to ask you the same question. I bet you're not going to be able to sleep now, are you?
13: Oh, no, absolutely not. Thanks for having me on, Paul.
0: Always a pleasure. Thank you very much for staying well, like you needed to.
13: Take care, mate.
0: Stay up. Thanks. It's great to see you. This Keith Hackett, former chief of referees. Now, senior reporter at the Daily Mail, Nick Pisa, was at the match in Mexico City. There's Nick, and he's still in the Azteca by the look of it. Now, I hear the noise actually inside, Nick, was probably like nobody seems to have experienced before. I mean, you've seen a lot of football. What was it like for you?
15: I'm really sorry. I didn't quite get the question, because the announcer is making an announcement about ticket sales, would you believe, behind me. But I'll tell you something, that game was absolutely phenomenal. I don't think I've ever seen such a more exhilarating, more exciting, more heart-stopping game in all my life. It had everything, didn't it? Drama. I mean, when have you ever seen England score two goals in 2 minutes and then the Mexico to come back and score it just at that really crucial time, just before half-time, 7 minutes, 2-1. So then, you know, England came out, pulled out the subs, went 3-1 up, and then Mexico pulled it back. And so that's, I've spoken to fans who were watching the game through their fingers, because they were so nervous and so anxious about what was going to happen, because I think, as we've mentioned before, You know, it's been 60 years of her. So this stadium here behind me, this Athletic Stadium, has so many, holds so many ghosts for England from 1986 with Diego Maradona and the Hand of God. So, you know, those ghosts have certainly been exercised this evening with that performance. I mean, it emptied out pretty quickly here once the final whistle went, but the England fans stayed and they are still belting their hearts out, singing all the old usual songs. And there was a bit of drama as well at the end. I don't know if you saw it there. We're not quite sure who we think it might have been. Jordan Henderson was involved.
0: Yeah.
15: And was hurt in the celebrations and he was taken off on a stretcher. And obviously, we all wish him the very best.
0: What was the noise like? How loud was it inside that stadium?
15: It's like absolutely deafening. You know, when the Mexican national anthem was being sung, it just sent shivers down the spine. You know, it really did. It's just a bowl of noise. And you could not hear the Three Lions fans, the England fans, tried their best to charm with England and, you know, don't take me home, all the usual old favourites, but you just couldn't hear them. And even when England, you know, took the lead, the crowd didn't silence. It was silenced temporarily for a few seconds, but then the noise just built up again. And there was such a roar when Mexico's home back came back in with those two goals. And, you know, you could see it when the cameras panned across to the crowd. They were hoping and praying that maybe some miracle would happen and they would pull it back and take it into extra time with a third goal. But, you know, thankfully that didn't happen. And now England go on to Miami and Norway. It's just unbelievable, really. It's just incredible. It's such a fantastic night for the fans, for the players, for everyone back home. And everyone who's here in Mexico watching the game.
0: Absolutely. It's going to be a really exciting week because the build-up is now going to be great coming up to Saturday. Let me ask you, though, Nick, as a professional, what are you like when you're in these games? Are you as loud and do you get upset or do you keep a... I think I know the answer anyway. Tell me what it's like for you.
15: You know, that's the unwritten rule of the press box,
0: I know.
15: Isn't it? You do not show any emotion. You know, you are not allowed to. I mean, I've seen guys from opposing teams in the press box wearing national shirts, which is just really not allowed.
0: Yeah.
15: I'll be honest with you, when England got the third, there was a little punch of the air, but below the desk, I don't think anyone saw. So we're okay. But yeah, you are supposed to refrain from any signs of exuberance or celebration. You are supposed to be neutral and remain impartial.
0: I think for a game like this at the Azteca, I think you'll be excused. I don't think they're going to have your press card taken away.
15: This is such an amazing stadium. I've always wanted to come here and I fulfilled that dream. I'm sure those players, as England played well, to play here must have been such a dream for them, a dream. And to win, you know, to win against Mexico, to beat Mexico in this stadium, which is a fortress for Mexico, isn't it?
0: It is.
15: The people of England have never... ever won here, and now they have.
0: It's like twice since 1966 in tournament football that anybody has beaten Mexico there. Now it's the big three, and that's us. Nick, enjoy your evening. Thanks so much for your time. We look forward to speaking to you at Miami when you head there for the Norway game. Now, President Trump has taken to Truth Social, where he says Harry Kane of England is a great player. Well, you know, it's short and sharp and it's to the point and he's absolutely correct. And I've been saying this for a very long time. I think one of my favourite things is the fact that Ben Leo, as an Arsenal man, has even agreed to that. Actually, let's go back and ask you, Nick. Harry Kane, you always... I mean, I'm a Spurs man and so I know Harry Kane well and have done for many years and I've always loved him and knew what he was capable of. I feel it's taken a while for him to get truly that respect and now he's getting it.
15: Oh, massively, yeah. I mean, he put in a shift tonight, didn't he? I must admit, I'm not sure if you discussed it earlier, but I did think that red card... sorry, forgive me. The yellow card was, and the penalty was ever so slightly harsh, but we have seen some very... bizarre decisions in this World Cup when it comes to cards and penalties. But yeah, he really did. He is the heart and soul of this team. I mean, you can really tell that he played with such pride and such passion. What does worry me ever so slightly if he takes it off and what's going to happen? I mean, I know we can always obviously rely on Bellingham as well, probably, but and I'm not quite sure exactly whether he came off because he was tired or what with the last 5 minutes to go. And maybe we'll find out a bit in the press conference afterwards. I know he spoke to the as he came off to the media, he's obliged to do a flash interview, which sadly I didn't catch anything of. So you might be able to tell me what he said. But interestingly, bearing in mind what's happened with Balogun of the United States and having his red card rescinded, I wonder if Trump's going to get involved and have Harry Kane's yellow card rescinded as well.
0: Well, I have already started the campaign for this already. So I think it is, if it works for the States, then it might as well work for us. So we'll see how things go. You know, I'm going to look forward to this because I don't know whether you saw the Norway game against Brazil. And Norway are better than I've ever seen them. And Brazil, probably not the Brazil they were. But Norway coming up, I mean, it presents a great opportunity for us. But then again, we're going to be against all the rowers as well. So what do you think about Saturday?
15: Oh yeah, I mean, Norway, was that danger man, isn't it? Haaland, that's who you've got to watch out for. Sadly, I missed that game, unfortunately, because I was travelling to the ground here and trying to take shelter from a massive, huge thunderstorm that broke out just a few hours before the game. But yeah, you've got to watch Haaland. I think he's going to be the danger man. And obviously, England players will know him from his time at Manchester City, so they'll know his weaknesses and maybe they'll be able to exploit them as well.
0: Well, look, it's been such a great night, and out of all the games that you've seen, and I'm sure you've seen as many England games as I have over the years, where does this rate for you then?
15: I think you asked me where it rates, is that right?
0: Yeah.
15: Yeah, no, as I said earlier, I think this has probably been one of the best England games that I've ever seen. You know, it was perhaps lacking a bit. We were all a bit worried after the Democratic Congo game when they took the lead, and we thought, oh, crikey, here we go again. You know, those 60 years of hurt are going to carry on. You know, and the performance in the one or two of the group games did leave a little, you know, to be desired. But certainly they really put in a shift today. Let's not forget, this stadium is 2,200 metres above sea level, you know, and they were down to 10 men for the most of the second half. So they really had to put in an extra shift to cover the ground with that man that they'd lost. And towards the end, you could really see that they were tiring. Anthony Gordon in particular, down my side here, you could see that he was exhausted. But I think, to be honest with you, Gordon played a blinder tonight. He had a couple of sort of lacklustre games in the group. He came back in the last game against the DR Congo, and today, like I say, he was one of the most outstanding players there.
0: Yeah, I agree with that. I know we were worried about Anthony Gordon. He came back and he was terrific. He was absolutely terrific tonight. Yeah. So
15: Sorry, I forgot to add Pickford as well. His save in the 15th minute, you know, lightning to tip the ball around the post. You know, certainly made amends for that howler, if you like, in that DR Congo game when you let the ball in at his near post, which is something that you would expect a keeper of that experience not to do.
0: And finally, how's the altitude been with you? Because you're talking really fast, and I don't know whether that's because I don't know how much oxygen you're still taking in, so you are worrying me there for a second.
15: No, it seems to be. I'll tell you what, though, it's cold up here now. It really
0: is. It really?
15: You know, you wouldn't believe it. There's a bit of a breeze, and I'm in short sleeve. I'm probably not appropriately dressed, but no, I did go for a run when I first arrived here about 3-4 days ago, and you do feel it in the first 10-15 minutes. It is like trying to suck in air and you're like sort of swimming through fog, if you like. You really just can't take as much into your lungs as you would like to, but you know, you do get used to it after a while, and I certainly think that the players seem to have adapted well there this evening.
0: Right, off to Miami for your next. Nick, really appreciate your time. Thanks so much. What a great night it's been. Thanks so much. Nick Pisa there from the Daily Mail in the Azteca as we speak. So if you're just joining us this morning, I got some pretty good news for you. I'll bring you a little reminder of our breaking news. It's a heck of a victory for England, and what a game it's been against this amazing Mexico side who just don't lose in the Azteca. Jude Bellingham converted a diving header after an assist from Bukayo Saka. Then in the next breath, England score again. This is like within a minute. Almost copy and pasted the first goal from Jude Bellingham. That made it two goals in 98 seconds for England. Then we had a Mexico equaliser. Well, I say Mexico scored. It wasn't the equaliser. Then second half, pressure mounted on the England team. Jarrell Kwanzaa was sent off after tackling Jesus Gallardo and then got a red card. And then you're thinking, now, is this going to be like France 98 all over again? David Beckham, is this where it's all going to go wrong? Is this England's luck? Is this where it's all going to turn for us? Well, I can tell you, it didn't. Then England's fortunes turned around again. Gordon taken down in the box. Harry Kane, who else would you want to step up and take the penalty? Bang, straight into the bottom left-hand corner. It's a goal. Then Mexico's Raul Jimenez reduced England's lead back to 3. Are you still with me? Back to 3-2 after being awarded a penalty after Harry Kane's tackle against Brian Gutierrez. That went to VAR, and then it was pretty much a matter of hanging on. And hang on, we did. And it seemed like the game was going on absolutely forever. And then there was about 11 minutes that ratted on at the end, because the thing is, with these breaks, where you get these breaks for water, then that's added on at the end, and then there was a little bit more, so it just felt like murder. But anyway, we're through, and we're now going to be playing Norway in Miami on Saturday, and we can hardly wait for that one. Anyway, we're joined now by sports broadcaster Chris Scudder, who's been to how many World Cups you've been to, Chris? It's been a few, right? And you've written a book about it too.
16: I lost count, Paul. Nine this is, and I'll tell you what, this will go down as the all-time classic England away day.
0: Great.
16: Everybody I've spoken to today wanted to come to the Azteca. You know, the scene of Pelé, 1970, Maradona, 1986, and now, you know, Bellingham and Kane, 2026. Extraordinary stuff. Heroes all, really. There's a little pocket of Mexicans still down in the corner. They've taken it pretty well, I have to say. During the game, I mean, I can't remember an atmosphere as hostile as this. It was absolutely deafening all the way through. And when they scored the first goal, and when the sending off came, and then the penalty, you're right, I felt that, you know, it wasn't going to happen for England. But it was the two things that came to my mind. I thought of Rourke's drift and the Alamo.
0: Yes.
16: Rourke's drift and the Alamo. That's what it was here. And England were hanging on. What's that Pink Floyd song? Hanging on in quiet desperation is the English way.
0: There you go.
16: Did they hang on. And when they collapsed to the ground at the end, I looked down and I thought, wow. You know, the altitude didn't really seem to take it out of the players. But as soon as that whistle went, they were flat out. It really was an epic case of survival, really. Against the teams, you say, you hadn't lost here for 13 years. 13 years. And, you know, the home fans all day have just, they really believed that they were going to win this game. I didn't. I thought we had the quality, that we had too much for them. And so it proved in the end. But, you know, as an occasion, it was really quite something. And, you know, if I don't never go to a football match again in my life, I'll remember this one, really. I mean, it's hard to take in, really. Pelé, Maradona, and here we are. You know, we're in the World Cup quarterfinal, and then we're off to Norway now next week. And I have to say, I mean, seeing Brazil fold as they did earlier today, it's going to be like a big Premier League game, isn't it? Is it next week, Saturday or Sunday?
0: Saturday.
16: And what an opportunity now. We talk about redemption here for England in this stadium. An opportunity for redemption. If we beat Norway, redemption against Argentina in a semi-final in Atlanta a week on Wednesday. How good will that be? England against Messi. Let's not get ahead of ourselves too far.
0: Honestly, Chris, I can't take it. Keep going.
16: This is what we're looking at now. You know, it's always easy to jump ahead a bit, but, you know, it's going to be a big Premier League battle. Haaland against England's shaky defence. But we've got some big players here. Jude, again, you showed today, he's a huge figure for this country. And at the end of the game, I don't know if you saw it on the TV coverage or the radio coverage. We had the Wonderwall thing, which was quite moving, really. They all packed behind the goal. You know, that was behind the goal where Maradona scored the goal of the century. That was the same end where they were gathered at the end there. And then we had another couple of songs. We had Angels by Robbie Williams. All the Mexicans were singing as well. They took it pretty well, I have to say. And then they played Hey Jude. And Bellingham was still on the pitch, and he was walking down the tunnel, and then he came back out. And he stood on the edge of the and just looked at the England fans while they were singing that song, put his hands on his hips and just took it all in. You know, he took it that moment in and thought, wow, what have I just done? I've scored two goals in a World Cup round of 16 game at the most famous football stadium in the world, probably. And you could just see him absorbing it all. And then putting that in the memory bank, because he'll be able to draw on that for many years, many decades to come.
0: Yeah.
16: And we're still there. And, he's such a great player. And a huge talisman for his country. And wow, we are so proud of him. We really are.
0: Chris, there's so much talk over the years about the England shirt weighing heavy on these players. It's so much pressure. And there doesn't seem to be the connection with the fans. And this is what I've noticed at this World Cup. I mean, you've been in the middle of it and you've seen all these World Cups, like you say, the last nine or so. Can you see a difference in the way the fans are with the players and the way the players are with the fans? Because there has to be that synergy there. And it seems to be there in bucket loads at the moment.
16: Yeah, I mean, it's been hard to put your finger on it over the years. England have had no luck over the years. Maybe it's turning now, but I think what Tuchel has, Gareth Southgate did it really. I mean, he sort of managed to remove the baggage a little bit and remind the players that, you know, look you're top class internationals. Lose the fear. The fear has been a terrible thing that's run through this team for so long. And when we've had adversary in the past, the players have just lost belief. But now it seems to be the other way around. And that's a massive turning point, really. I mean, I was just sitting here thinking when the penalty was awarded, and this place was going absolutely bonkers. I just thought, how long to go? We have 20 odd minutes. I just thought, you know, old England would have folded there probably.
0: Chris, I was going to say we're going to have to leave it there. But I, when it comes to how long to go, after the second Bellingham goal went in, I'm going how long to go, and then it went on and on and on. But what a great night, and what a great thing that you're there. And hopefully we'll speak to you when you're in Miami for the next one, because that really is going to be, as my dull dad would say, it's going to be quite a ding dong, I think, in Miami against Norway. Thanks, Chris. Great stuff. Have a great evening, Chris Scudder there. Let's take a look at this report then, the GB News chief US correspondent, Ben Leo, sent back from Mexico City. Have a look at this.
17: Boys, how you doing? How was that game? How was the last 20 minutes?
18: Must admit, so good. Wait, it was nervy, like?
17: Yeah.
18: Very nervy.
17: Maybe it's in the back. How was that, big man?
18: Good, great. I can't believe we came through that. It's such a like nerve-jangling thing.
17: I don't know about you.
18: I was shit myself.
17: I was very proud of the performance that last 20 minutes. Proud
18: Absolutely,
17: to be English,
18: yeah.
17: The courage, the determination.
18: It's what we're about, yeah. Fucking fought for it.
17: We are.
19: I tell you what, a lot of passion. The Mexican fans have been great, but I feel like we really showed the English spirit, and it was so bloody brilliant.
18: Yeah.
19: It was great.
17: It was bloody brilliant. That
18: bloody
17: sums
18: brilliant.
17: It up in English that in English fashion.
18: Get up there.
17: Get in. Cheers, boys. Yeah, call it now.
20: Do you want to speak on camera?
17: Thank you, Grace. Well done. What's your name?
21: Joe.
17: Joe, how are you feeling after that big win?
21: Fucking,
17: that's all right, we'll bleep
21: out. Lo siento. Unbelievable. I knew it was going to happen. It's going to cause an upset in our own back garden. And we did it. And we did it in style as well.
17: Just explain your emotions going through the game. We went 2-0 up at one point.
21: Yeah. Well,
17: did you think we were home and dry?
21: Home and dry, 100%. I thought that we weren't going to let one leak in, but we did. That defence has a leak in it, right?
17: Our defence
21: has a leak in it, and we let it leak.
17: But it was never a pen, though, against Kane. That wasn't clear and obvious. No reason for VAR. It wasn't a clear and obvious mistake.
21: I don't think so. And the red card is mental as well.
17: That's debatable. He was studs up, but I mean, what a performance. English courage, great determination. I said now before, I said to my cameraman, if we win this game from a man down, the way the game unravelled, we could probably go on and win the World Cup.
21: Yeah, but where are we going now?
17: Miami, Norway.
21: Miami,
17: baby!
21: On the fucking yes,
17: Miami!
21: Miami!
17: Miami!
22: Tommy Tuchel! My favourite!
0: Listen, apologies about that, some of the language in that. Some hijinks going on there. So he's right. Off to Miami it is with Norway. Finally, we're going to finish off with Nick Pisa one more time, who is in the Azteca. And Nick from the Daily Mail has joined us a couple of times so far. What's it like in there now? Is everybody gone?
15: Virtually, yeah. In fact, I'm being asked to leave now by the attendants. So, but they'd let me stay here until we
0: finish. Yeah, can you leave and take your England flag with you, for crying out loud? I see. Yeah, fair enough.
15: Yeah, no, I mean, all the England fans, I don't know if you can, no, you probably can't actually. But yeah, all the England fans stayed on for quite a while after, but they have now all left. And what usually happens at the end of the game is that the friends and family. Oh yeah, all the England fans stayed on for quite a while after, but they have now all left. And what usually happens at the end of the game is that the friends and family, partners,

0: in Kansas, which has been their base now since this World Cup started for a good 3 weeks, and they'll be plotting and planning how to take on the Vikings of Norway in Miami on Saturday.
1: How do they work it these days? Is it just going to be like a day of rest now? I mean, obviously, it's probably going to be a couple because they are going to feel it. No matter how fit you are, after a performance like that, even if it wasn't at altitude, they're going to feel that, aren't they?
0: Massively. Yeah, so they will get a bit of recovery tomorrow, a bit of stretching, I suppose, massage, that sort of stuff. They'll take it easy. And then they'll be back into the swing of it on Tuesday. I say we think they're going back to Kansas. We're not entirely sure because there was talk perhaps of after the knockout game that they proceeded through to one that you might be able to just fly straight to the next venue. So base themselves maybe in Miami, which is where we know that their wives and partners have been based for the whole of this tournament since it started.
1: Probably off to David Beckham's house. There you go. I'm sure there's room for all of them. Maybe they can just go there for a while.
0: I'm surprised. Surprised he wasn't here. Unless maybe he was. I didn't see him.
1: He'll be in Miami. Don't you worry with the wire. He'll definitely be in Miami. Right, Nick. That's it for you. Thank you so much. I know they're ushering you out. So have a great journey off to Miami. We look forward to speaking to you then.
0: Thank you.
1: Great job. Thank you very much, Nick Pisa. So there we are. I mean, this has just been one of the great England performances. If you've been up there for the whole thing, I know there was a lot of debate of what am I going to do? How late am I going to stay? Am I going to actually make it through? But when you've got an exciting game of football, and this is what sport does, not only does it unify the country, everybody is all together. And this is what this country needs right now, is a great England run. And also the fact that everybody is now behind them and everybody loved everything about it. It was one of those games, and I've seen a lot of football games, as you can imagine, over the years, that had absolutely everything. We had a sending off. Of course, we didn't want to see that, but there were two penalties. It went one way. It went the other. We had Jude Bellingham scoring another two goals. Harry Kane has now moved himself up to six. It's been an amazing performance, and we are extremely proud of them. We're going to talk to them a lot more with some more excellent footballers of the past coming up shortly. Up next, GB News Breakfast with Ellie and Chris coming up next.
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0: 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Good morning, major breaking news. England are one step closer to World Cup glory.
2: It's happening, people. It's happening. We've got this. In a nail-biting match, England have secured their place in the quarterfinal after beating Mexico 3-2 in the Azteca Stadium in Mexico City, with jubilant fans like us celebrating across the world.
3: It's coming home. It's coming.
4: I'm crying. I'm so happy. It's amazing. Come on, England. I love you.
5: Well, shall we breathe a collective sigh of relief? England make it through to the quarterfinals of the World Cup, where they'll take on Norway after a win, 3-2. The celebrations here in Manchester were unbelievable.
6: Take a video.
7: Yeah. Well, hands up if you've not been to sleep at all since about 8 o'clock yesterday morning. But you know what? You've come straight to work, and who cares? Guys, is it coming home?
8: It's home!
2: What legends.
8: It's home!
2: I haven't been to bed either! Victorious night for a great nation. We've got an abundance of analysis right here.
9: But the weather almost threatened to pay havoc with the match, with the start time pushed back an hour after threats of thunderstorms.
2: Oh, wow. It's just gone 5 a.m. I'm Christopher Hope.
9: I'm Ellie Costello, and this is GB News Breakfast.
2: Welcome, Breakfast.
9: Yes, welcome to this special edition of World Cup GB News.
2: Love
9: Breakfast.
2: That.
9: What a game. Honestly, how is anybody going to sleep after that?
2: We can't. We're up an hour early, aren't we? We're on air an hour earlier than normal.
10: Now, be honest. Last night, were you think, how am I going to feel? Or I'm thinking, I'm going to stay up all night. Am I going to start getting tired? I'm sort of like, I'm still buzzing. I know I'm going to hit.
2: I think we'd lost last night. I thought we weren't going to win anyway. How do you win in the Azteca?
9: It was up against
2: 80,000 fans,
9: totally.
2: Mostly against us. I mean,
10: Ellie, you know I'd said, oh, I might be wavering.
9: Yeah,
10: forget what
9: you're
10: I said.
9: Not
10: that
9: wavering.
10: I'm back to where I was
2: I
10: before.
2: I think that is top five all-time England performances.
10: I think without a doubt.
9: Absolutely incredible. My heart's still going pitter-patter.
2: I know, same.
9: When are we going to calm down? I don't think we are.
10: What was it the last bit? I mean, the thing in the office, and I'm looking at Chris, and what was interesting in the office is that we had, everybody's watching at different times. Some are watching online, some are watching the live bit, and we're all a few seconds out. So you'd get, yes!
2: Ooh.
10: Yes! And then you get another shout, and I'm like, what happened?
2: I found the source TV.
10: You went straight to the front. He saw it before
2: TV.
10: It was even happening.
2: Well, we have got some pictures of us watching the game today, which we'll show you now. We want you to send in your pictures of your videos, pictures, how you watch the game, how you're celebrating. gbviews@gbnews.uk. We'll put some pictures now of us watching it. It's the kind of thing we...
9: Oh, that's just after we'd won, hadn't we? We literally couldn't believe it. Oh, there's you
2: watching
9: it.
2: There's a Source Television channel's feed.
9: It was absolutely incredible. Oh, yeah, that's us.
2: Oh, great. Having a makeup done with Harriet.
9: That's where we found out we'd won, so we were absolutely delighted. Oh, that's your bunting.
2: That's my bunting. I'm very proud of the bunting. I put it up more in hope than expectation, Paul, bunting on our bush.
10: I tell you what, you're going to see a lot more bunting on other people's bushes.
2: Wow.
10: I tell you, it's going to be everywhere now. This is the point in a World Cup when all of a sudden everybody is now into it, because it's been bubbling under, and now everybody's going to be all over it now.
2: It's going to be.
10: Guarantee it.
2: So rare. I feel it's rare we get good news, Ellie, in
9: this
2: our country.
9: This is fantastic news, isn't it? And national pride, and seeing the flag everywhere, and everyone stayed up. And thank goodness people stayed up, because it was worth it.
10: It really was.
9: It was worth every single second.
10: Absolutely.
2: But are the Scots celebrating, Paul?
10: Well, I'd like to think yes, Chris.
2: Yes.
10: But I think maybe not. I hope they are.
2: I'll be backing them if they're doing well.
10: Yeah, I would.
2: That's my view.
10: But you know what? At the moment,
2: who?
10: Here's what it is.
9: It's about England. It's about England, and it was just fantastic, wasn't it?
2: I mean, 10 players. We won it. We won it with 10 men for the last half an hour.
10: Yeah, let's not forget that altitude, 7,000 feet above sea level.
2: Against those fans,
10: and they're going. And every reporter and every news person is out going, "Well, I'm going to go for a run," and this is what it feels like. Everybody's done the same thing and going, "Oh, I feel a bit short of breath after I've just stepped out." These footballers, and I know they're fit. They've done this. This is 10 men against Mexico who do not lose at the Azteca. I'm going to pass out against so excited, but they've managed to do it. Years. It's incredible.
2: First time in 14 years I've lost there.
10: It's an amazing performance.
9: Absolutely incredible. Okay. What a night and what a victory for England. Here's GB News presenter Ben Leo.
4: It's I'm crying. I'm so happy. It's amazing. Come on, England. I love you.
2: There's Jude Bellingham convert a diving header after an assist from Arsenal's Bukayo Saka.
9: And then in the next breath, England scored again, almost a copy and paste of the first goal from Jude Bellingham. What an absolute star.
2: That made it 2-0 in 98 seconds for England.
9: And then in the second half, pressure mounted on the England team after Jarrell Kwanzaa was sent off after tackling somebody and receiving a red card.
2: It was a red card.
10: Jesus Gallardo.
9: That's the one.
10: Jesus Gallardo.
9: That very man.
10: That's him.
2: It was a red card.
10: It was. Yeah.
2: But then England's fortunes turned round again once more after Anthony Gordon, who had an amazing game today, was taken down in the box with Harry Kane converting from the spot.
9: Well, then Mexico reduced England's lead back to 3-2, and that's when things started to get a bit nervy.
2: Yes.
9: After being awarded a penalty over Harry Kane's tackle.
2: And that was a penalty too, by the way, viewers. Let's take a look at what some of the fans had to say in Manchester straight after the match moments ago.
6: It was a tough game, you know, the red card made it so difficult for us, but we did it in the end. I think that's the hardest game we're going to get all the way to the final, so I really think we can do it now. We all believe we can do it.
10: You know what? Let's go live, shall we, to GB News national reporter Sophie Reaper, who's in Manchester, with a bit of a voice now that's a bit like this. She's covered in beer. The voice is gone, but what a night, Sophie.
8: What, absolutely, and it was worth every single second. It's worth the loss of the voice, it's worth being coated in beer, because what a night. Although I have to say, there were a lot of fans in there, about 2,000-3,000 fans in there, so thanks to the For The Fans fan zone here at Freight Island in Manchester for having us. About 2,000-3,000 fans in there, waiting with bated breath. When it was 3-2 and we were down to 10 men, the atmosphere in there was tense. But they did it in the end. We got to full-time. Tell you what, when it got to the 90th minute and they announced 11 minutes of added time, there were some gasps in there. People were shocked, people were horrified, but we managed to do it in the end. Now, the atmosphere in there, as I say, was absolutely incredible, but it was incredible even before the game had kicked off. In true Three Lions fashion, let's take a listen to what some of the fans were singing to me.
3: It's good!
8: Well, that's the question on everyone's lips now, isn't it? I think we've made it through that round of 16. We've now got three games. Now, some formidable opponents. We know the next round will be against Norway, and that brings the one and only striking Viking, Erling Haaland, the man with the fabulous locks, of course, who we see regularly in the Premier League for Man City, scored a brace tonight against Brazil, taking them through, and that is who we will play. Then, looking ahead, I don't want to get ahead of ourselves, but the chances are we'd end up playing Argentina and then most likely France. So as I say, very, very formidable opponents. But as we keep making it through and we chat to these fans, the hope really does seem to be there. It's really, people are so desperate for that win for football after 6 decades, since 1966, for football to finally come home once again. Can we do it? We've got everything crossed.
9: We absolutely can, Sophie. We're feeling good, aren't we, Quitty?
10: Yes, we absolutely are. I mean, I got more for you. And I really like the look of where Jack Carson was.
9: Yeah, me too.
10: I don't know where he got his friends from. He's acquired some friends, which is nice. Jack Carson is at King's Cross, I believe. Where are you, Jack? Well, whereabouts exactly? We're right out. Are you in the station there, or are you just outside? Where are any of you? Oh, have you lost your friends now?
7: Good morning to you. We are outside. We're outside King's Cross.
10: Yes.
7: And I never thought I'd be making this many friends at 5 in the morning, put it that way. I've not been to bed since 8 o'clock yesterday morning, so I've done an all-nighter. So committed am I, of course. And these guys here, Aaliyah, Bree, tell us, what did you think of the game?
11: It's coming home.
7: Bree, now you tell us, you've come from Australia, so you're technically Australian.
11: I have.
7: But you were supporting England overnight.
11: I was on the chairs screaming in that pub down there. I've got to be here. I'm now an avid supporter of England, and I'm not going back.
7: Well, Australia, you've got knocked out, so you've got to support somebody. Guys, what did you think to the game?
12: Everybody went on about the altitude. It was going to be our biggest downfall. I think we should play at that altitude every game, because that was the best we've played this tournament so far.
7: What about Jude Bellingham? Two in effectively 90 seconds.
11: Jude Bellingham.
12: Insane. What a guy. We got down to 10 men. It didn't bother us. Didn't faze us.
11: No.
12: We just went with it.
11: Exactly.
13: A few of the proudest, like the Marine Corps.
7: Yeah.
13: Don't need everyone.
11: Exactly.
13: Every man is an army.
7: And talk about the game, because we went 2-0 up and we thought, they're on the run here, and then they pulled it back. They, you know, we really had to work for this.
12: I feel sorry for anyone who went to bed, thought, you know what, I'm gonna just skip the game, because they've missed out on the best scenes possible. Like it was toe for toe, it's goal for goal, it went down to the final minute. They're going to wake up in the morning going, actually, they missed out on a bit of history.
7: What was it like being in the pub at 5 in the morning?
11: It's unheard of. Back home, everyone would be in sleep. No one's probably going to watch it. You're in your gym jammies at home. Here, everyone's on tables. Everyone's having pints. It's beautiful. Unbelievable.
7: And if we say it quietly, does this momentum start to build now? Because it was an all right performances in the group stages. It was okay against DR Congo. It was good today. Does it get better?
11: This is just the beginning.
14: I think things can only get better.
12: Yeah.
11: Exactly.
12: This is, as I said, this is our best so far. And this was in maybe our worst condition so far. I can't see a way it doesn't get better than this.
7: Okay. All right, guys, thank you so much for joining. Can I just ask you, are any of you guys going to work, or you're going to work? You're going to work?
15: Going to work now, yeah.
7: How are you feeling?
15: I'm electric. Ecstatic. I'm ready to hit the day, you know, face the day. I'll be ready.
12: What time are you in?
15: No comment.
7: What time did you last have a little bit of sleep?
15: Probably 12 hours ago.
7: 12 hours ago.
11: Yeah. Not bad.
7: Did you try this power nap that was being talked about before the game?
15: Power nap? No, I didn't know about power naps. Yeah. I'll be all right.
7: You just went all the way through?
12: Right in the day.
15: Yeah, I'll be okay, I'm sure.
7: All the way through. Okay, well, you are an absolute warrior, sir, an absolute warrior. Thank you very much, guys, for joining us this morning. So early outside King's Cross Station, I'm making lots of friends already as England are through to the quarterfinals.
9: Brilliant stuff, Jack. We
2: great
9: love
2: stuff.
9: It. And thanks to your new friends as well.
2: Stay there, Jack. Get some more friends. We'll come back to you.
9: Yeah, go find some more friends. So everyone is celebrating today, including...
2: Guess who?
9: President Trump.
2: But yes. In a good way, here he says. Harry Kane of England is a great capital G-R-E-A-T player. 3 exclamation marks. Of course he's right.
10: He's absolutely right.
9: He's brilliant, isn't he? And Prince William, who is patron of the FA, of course, he was up watching the match. What else can we expect? He sent this message to players first thing this morning. He wrote, "Well done, England. Bring on the quarterfinals." Can you imagine Prince William?
2: And then
9: stay
2: off,
9: out to watch the game.
2: And then after the game,
10: everybody did,
2: the heroic captain,
10: yes,
2: Harry Kane, gave an interview to Paul and Ellie. Let's hear how he sounded.
16: What's happened over there by the England goal? Because there looks to be some concern.
17: Yeah, Jordan, my voice is gone. Hello, just fell over there. I think it's okay.
10: Bless him.
9: He gave everything.
10: He did.
9: He left it all on the pitch.
10: They
9: absolutely
10: all did.
9: Incredible.
10: They all did. I've got the route here if you want to know the route.
2: Well, before you go, there's a theory on why that happened.
10: Yes, go on.
2: We may have it. I think it's Liam Gallagher saying he was singing Wonderwall too much, because of course all the That's the team's song, isn't it?
10: Yes, of course, yeah.
2: He's been tweeting on social media. He thinks over-singing Wonderwall meant that happened to Harry Kane.
10: But, you know, I mentioned this the other day. There's actually a list of official songs, and each country will give that into FIFA and say, this is what we want played when the goal goes in. This is our main song. Wonderwall wasn't on it. No. So it's the fans that have chosen that. So now that's been adopted as our theme. So, and I think it's great.
9: It's very emotional.
10: It's very emotional. You know, I've got some great guests that are joining us. And one that I'm really excited about. And he's been covering the World Cup over in the States because he lives in America. Played for Newcastle, played for England. He's a fantastic fella. And I'm so pleased. Warren Barton joins us. Morning, Warren.
18: Morning, my friend. How are you?
10: Good morning. Great to see you. So I'm going to ask you, how was it for you?
18: It was amazing. Fantastic. There was me and two other people in a pub. Surrounded by a load of Mexican fans. We were singing, we were cheering, just so proud of the players, delighted for Thomas Tuchel, and just, I think it's one of our best performances for many, many years. I actually called the game there when Colombia, and actually got cut on the head by a bottle that hit me a few weeks ago in that stadium, and I was out of breath just walking up the stairs. So just a magnificent performance. I think it epitomises what we are. We stuck together, we grinded it out. There was quality when we needed it. There was togetherness. There was spirit. I hope Jordan Henderson's okay. I know he fell over one of the boards and looked like he had a bit of a problem with his wrist. But I can't speak enough about Harry Kane. I mean, he should be Sir Harry Kane, to be honest with you. I know what he's done in the game, the way he holds players up, brings players into the game. But a real top-class performance from against a really, really good team in that stadium, in that environment. With the delay, with everything that's gone on, I think everybody should have a bit of a day off tomorrow and relax and enjoy it and have the day off and go back in the pub now for another 5 or 6 hours and go and enjoy it.
10: I think so. Well, you're in the state, you're over in the West Coast, so the timing's a little bit better for you. But as you know, the game didn't even kick off till 2 o'clock in the morning over here. So everybody seemed to stay up. And you know what it's like when you're playing for England. And I've said about how sometimes the shirt would weigh heavy, but it seems at the moment, there is that synergy between the fans and the players. There's a really good feeling. I don't want to get ahead of ourselves. Obviously, I can't help myself. But after a performance like that, and then the singing to the crowd, the crowd singing back, there's something going on at the moment, Warren, isn't there?
18: Yeah, there's something special. I mean, Gareth did that a little bit with England before, but this World Cup in particular and the Wonderwall song, I had 8 of my family members that went to the Dallas game against Croatia.
10: Yeah.
18: And they just said everybody was on a high. Everybody was enjoying it. The atmosphere in the stadium was brilliant. The stadium was magnificent. There's that connection, which we haven't had for a long, long time. And they know the boys needed it today. And they got behind and they was outnumbered England fans in the stadium. But that togetherness and spirit. And I just know, look, you rightly said, I played for Newcastle for a number of years. And to have fans behind you and backing you and sticking with you when you know everyone's against you. I mean, that was so pleasing. As I said, I'm sitting in a pub, two English guys and us and about 50 Mexican fans screaming and shouting at us. And we just had to keep going and thinking, just get over the line, boys. And they did it. And to be fair to the fans in the pub, they was enjoying it. They was having fun. But we did it. It was so, so nice to do it. And now we can dream. You know, Norway is a tough game. We know Haaland. But I think we really match up well against that. I'm not going to go like the fans have been saying that it's coming home. There's still a long way to go. Possibly could be Argentina. Yeah. France look like they're on a mission. But hey, let's enjoy this time and get ready for Saturday. And hopefully the timing's a little bit better. Or if not, it doesn't care. Just keep going all the way through.
10: What was it like in Mexico? Because like you say, you were there, and I know you've been covering most of the World Cup as well for American TV. So what was the atmosphere, and what did it feel like in there? Because can you see the reason that Mexico just never get beaten?
18: Yeah, I mean, it's like a cauldron in there. I mean, it goes up and up and up to the sky and the clouds. It meets in there. Everybody's wearing green. I was there with a Colombia game, so that was full of yellow shirts. And just the energy in the stadium, the people around the streets are walking around. They love their football like we do. They're passionate about it. They get behind the team. And it's so intimidating. I mean, they're right on top. It's a very iconic stadium. Obviously, there's been Pelé playing there. you know, Diego Maradona with the hand of God, and then he had that wonderful goal against England. So there's so much history, and it just oozes history and football as soon as you walk out there. So it was an honour for me and Jackie Oakley to call the game. We had a great time. The city was a wonderful city. And I can only imagine for the England players having, you know, 70, 80,000 Mexican fans in the stadium and probably close to a million fans on the streets watching the game. So to go in there in that environment and to come out with a result, having a man down, having a VAR decision that could have gone anyway, I just think it just shows what the English spirit is like. And we've needed that in tough times lately. And it's, again, with America and Canada and Mexico hosting a tournament, it's been a wonderful tournament. We've had, you know, Cape Verde with that game against Argentina. Yep. It's been a tournament that's given us everything. And England are giving everything on the field today. So it's brilliant.
10: How much hope you got? Because I've got a lot at the moment.
18: Yeah, I've got a lot of hope. I was quietly confident. I know he wasn't great in the knockout stages, but I don't think Thomas is worried about that. We're going to grind teams down. We're going to work out with things. We need to shore up a little bit at the back. But they only score from a set piece and a penalty. So let's keep our fingers crossed and keep believing and getting behind the boys. And they can feel that, even though it's thousands of miles away. The players can feel that. And there's nothing better. And what a player is Jude Bellingham. There's another one as well. And I'm great for Pickford as well, because he took a bit of stick about that near post effort, but he come up big for us today and he made a great save. So, and Stone's coming on, but we could go on and on, Paul. It's been a brilliant night and hopefully we get ready for the weekend, because I don't think I'm going to sleep too well tonight.
10: Yeah, I don't think anybody is. Most people, nobody here seems to be going to bed there, Warren. I think we're all going to stay up. So Miami next, then Atlanta, then the final. Oh, well, you know, should it happen that way? New Jersey for the final, 19th of July. And those stadiums, it's going to be nothing like what they've faced. So let's just hope it goes in the right direction. Warren, it's always a pleasure to speak to you. Thanks so much for your time.
9: Thanks,
10: and,
9: Warren.
10: Try and sleep well and dream of us winning the trophy. And we'll speak again soon.
18: I always sleep well, particularly at my age, but it may take me a little bit of whiskey tonight to get me going. But yeah, it's been fantastic. Fantastic.
10: Okay. Whiskey, and then we'll save the champagne
9: good
10: for a couple
9: stuff,
10: of weeks.
9: Warren.
10: Great
9: Thank
10: stuff.
9: You.
10: Thanks, Warren.
9: Courtney, do you think it's fair to say if we can win at the Azteca, we can win anywhere now? We're looking that good.
10: If they can win there, they can win anywhere. Absolutely. That is as hard as it is going to get.
9: Brilliant.
10: Partisan crowd, everybody. You know, you've got 80,000 Mexicans, 5,000 English fans. If you can do it there, seriously, you're right.
9: You can That's do it anywhere.
19: I can't think of a better performance since we beat Holland in Euro 96, maybe.
10: I think you're right. I mean, that was the perfect performance, wasn't it?
19: It was.
10: Then
19: Germany, wasn't
10: West.
19: Extraordinary game.
9: Do you know what? It was only when the whistle blew at the very end, when they all collapsed to the floor, you could see how exhausted they were. But you couldn't tell when they were playing. It was so good.
19: Now, you've been sending some videos and films and pictures of you guys watching the game. There's some uni friends who met up to watch. Thank you for that. There's maybe a video of them also out there. It's
9: Do we know it?
19: I mean,
9: buzzing.
19: Can I say, it is actually 4 in the morning when this happened. You wouldn't believe it, would you?
10: I love that.
19: It could be any time. It looks like light outside. Keep sending your pictures, videos to GBviews at gbnews.uk. We'll show them all morning and all afternoon and in late into the evening if you keep doing it. Thank you very much. Look at that. Look at that. What a fine fellow he is. What an extraordinary time.
9: Well, let's speak now to an England fan, Jimmy, who's in Mexico. He's actually the nephew of Aidan McGee. This is James McGee. Morning to you, James, or well, it's about midnight there, isn't it, in Mexico? How was the game? What's the atmosphere like there?
20: Oh, it's been amazing. I've been here.
10: I think it's a Mexican masked wrestler has appeared. Oh my goodness me.
19: That was a bit chaotic.
9: He's being mobbed, so we should probably give James a
10: I think I can answer that for you. I think he's had a great night.
9: I think he's going to continue to have a great night.
10: I think it's only just begun. I think he's having a lovely time. You know, I think we can let the hijinks go, can't we, in situations like that?
9: He didn't actually manage to get inside the stadium. I think he tried to, couldn't get a ticket. But the atmosphere on the streets alone, as we can see.
10: See, a lot of fans, there's thousands, and it's with a lot of the World Cup, even if you don't get into the stadium, it's like the next best thing is actually outside, being in the city or being around.
9: Yeah.
10: And then you can join the celebrations.
19: Yeah.
10: So I mean, it's worth going, even if you can't
19: and
10: get
19: it's just, I mean, what a day. I mean, we have so much, it feels like bad news all the time.
9: Yeah.
19: Today's a day of smiling and rejoicing.
9: And hope. And Christopher Hope.
19: I'm here to bring hope, of course.
1: It is, yeah, that's why we got
19: We want more videos and films. We saw there the red line, Crickley, 4 a.m. Mm. 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Send us them, and we will, of course, share them all morning and late into the day.
9: So it is keep a little bit
19: sending
9: of
19: time, us your
9: Krista.
19: Films. Okay.
9: Yeah, do. And we'll try and share as many as we can throughout the programme. In the meantime, we might try and connect with James if we can.
10: Yep.
9: Let's get a check on the weather, shall we, with Catherine Chalk, because it's going to be, as well as everything else that's going on, also going to be a heat wave this week.
10: Well, I'm going to be having to sleep in this. I think we're all going to. I've been up all night.
19: It's been hard to sleep.
10: Actually, maybe I won't sleep today. Maybe the excitement will stay with me for a bit longer.
9: You might just need a little bit of whiskey, just like your friend
10: Mike
9: Warren.
10: Mike Warren Barton.
9: Maybe that's the way to do it.
19: And where are we? So who is in it? Where do we go next from this, Paul?
10: Let me tell you, this is what we've got next. So Saturday at 10 p.m, which is a decent time.
19: Yes.
10: Saturday night in Miami. So David Beckham, like I said, is probably going to invite everybody over to his house. we are playing Norway. And Norway beat Brazil 2-0 last night. And they were amazing.
9: Oh, no.
10: I mean...
9: Don't say that.
10: Well, but the thing is, though, wouldn't you rather play Norway than Brazil?
9: I don't know.
19: Yes.
10: I think
19: there's so much weight carried by that yellow shirt. That would terrify England players. But Norway, we're familiar with them. They're Premier League stars. We know Erling Haaland. We know the players, don't we?
10: Erling Haaland's been on fire. But, of course, like you say, there's so many players that play for Norway. Odegaard, of course, plays for Arsenal.
19: We all know them.
10: We know them. And
9: they're rowing their way through the competition.
10: They are rowing. And they're going to be rowing their way back to Norway, should things go.
9: Well, I hope so.
10: Yeah, that's what we plan.
19: So Norway Saturday night.
10: Whoever wins that game, but let's say it.
9: It will be England.
10: Semi-final then after that is in Atlanta on Wednesday the 15th of July at 8 p.m. And at the moment, that could either be Argentina, Egypt, Switzerland or Colombia.
19: I'd like any of the last three and not Argentina.
10: I'll take Argentina.
19: Would you?
10: Bring them on. Absolutely.
9: Oh, after Mexico, we can do anything.
10: Absolutely right. And then the final...
19: Well...
10: New Jersey, just outside New York, then Sunday the 19th of July at 8 p.m. Oh, and that's when the
9: final. Looking good. Can we try and reconnect
19: the day
9: with James?
19: Before.
10: Let's give it a go again. I'm a bit nervous. Let's go to James McGee, who is in Mexico City.
9: He's got rid of all his friends.
10: What did you do? Did you just like push them away there, James? How did you do? Or did you run away?
21: From beforehand.
10: Oh, there we are.
21: The party's in full flow now.
10: So whereabouts, we spoke a little bit earlier, so where exactly are you? Are you getting all the fans now coming back from the stadium?
21: We are right in the centre of Mexico City, and we had a little base of England fans, of people that couldn't get tickets to congregate. And it was a brilliant night. There were some Mexican fans among us as well, but they've been in great spirits, and even in defeat, they've stuck around for the party. And it's a great time.
10: So was it worth going? Because this is what we were talking about just now, James, is whether you go out to Mexico and you don't actually get a ticket for the game. And do you find that it was absolutely worth being in Mexico City to celebrate?
21: I think so. I think they've got such a mad football culture here that it's great to experience that and to be amongst it all. And without having to cost an arm and a leg to get into the stadium. And we've all got our plans for other places to travel. So at least it means that we can save the budget for something else.
10: So how many of you are traveling together then? Have you got a group of you?
21: So I'm on my own, actually. For a lot of my friends, it was too much to book all the accommodation, all of that. I booked it all before the draw. So tried to save myself as much cost as possible. And so I'm here until the final. I haven't got any tickets, but I'll be in New York for the final.
10: Right.
21: Which hopefully England will, where we will be.
10: So Miami next, is it now finding a way to get from Mexico City to Miami? It's like the amazing race you're having to do.
21: I'm not actually. I booked it before the draw. I booked I knew there was, I decided to go to Boston for the quarterfinals, where there's going to be, I think it's the Morocco-France match in Boston next week. So right. I'm going to be there while England are in Miami. And then fingers crossed, if all goes well, then can see them in New York.
10: And then you've got Atlanta, I believe, should we get through that one? Because let's face it, we never want to go, we have a good feeling about it, but we don't want to jinx it in any way that we can. But Atlanta then would be the next one. So how long is the party going to go on to in Mexico City tonight? I guess it's going to be some time.
21: Well, it's pretty early. Well, it's about 10 o'clock here, and even though it's a Sunday night, they party here until about 5, 6am. I've got a flight to catch. I need to get to the airport about 6am. So I don't know what I'm going to do about sleeping, but...
10: Join the club. We're all in the same boat, even over here.
21: Yeah, anyway, we're in this together, guys.
10: We are, absolutely. And finally, one more. Are we going to win this tournament?
21: I think so. The reason I'm here, the reason I spent all this money is I as soon as Thomas Tuchel became manager, I think he's a brilliant tournament manager.
10: Yep.
21: If we're ever going to win it, I think now's the time.
10: I've been saying that since I was a small boy many, many years ago, but I believe you. James, safe journey. Great to speak to you. Thanks a lot for taking the time. We really appreciate it.
21: Appreciate it.
0: Thank you.
10: Well done, James.
0: Oh, bless him. Worth going.
10: Yes.
19: Oh, absolutely. Yeah. Just being there.
10: I mean, let's face it, it costs so much money, and it is the tickets. I mean, I was seeing that sometimes there are tickets available at the last minute on FIFA's website, so people are checking and trying to get in, but that's the problem. That's the stumbling.
19: But what was it worth it? I mean, you would pay thousands of pounds. That game was amazing. I mean, that game was a game of the ages, right?
10: It really was.
0: So it's incredible.
19: If you can afford it, you'd go.
0: Would you be tempted to fly out now?
10: I would, yeah.
19: I heard they might need an announcer in the stadium.
10: Yeah, well,
19: in Miami,
10: or maybe Ben Leo's been working really hard.
0: I think you should have a break.
10: I think Ben needs a break. I think you're a sports professional, so don't take me. Take maybe Aiden is the answer. But I think we'll see how things go. But I would love to be.
0: Oh, it would be amazing.
10: I think we should do the show for the final. That's absolutely the answer.
0: And
10: anybody
0: at
10: home, come with us. We'll all go together.
0: Yeah, absolutely. Let's do it.
10: Yeah, okay. Let's speak to the senior reporter from the Daily Mail again, Nick Pisa. We spoke to him when he was in the Azteca. I don't know whether he's still in there, because last time we spoke to him just now, he was being ushered out. That was about half an hour ago. There's Nick again. Where are you now?
1: So, yes, we have been ushered out, and I'm actually trying to make my way back to the media buses back into town. So this is like a little precinct outside the stadium. You can see the food stalls are still open. There's still a few people hanging around. And the other side, there's a bit of a party going on with the Mexican fans as well. I think they're drowning their sorrows after tonight's game. But it's interesting, what? Just to before we go on, you were discussing earlier about people coming out on the way over here. I got talking to a chap who was on the subway, the metro, from Mexico City, and he told me that he had flown in from London yesterday. He got a ticket for the game, and he was flying back to London tomorrow. I mean, that's what, not even 48 hours. I mean, that's someone who was passionate and who just wanted to be here. And as one of your colleagues in the studio said there, you know, you would pay money for a game like that, because, as we've said all evening, that game was just phenomenal.
10: He must have had a feeling, mustn't he? Because, I mean, it's a hell of a trip, but it's now something that he's going to remember for the rest of his life. I asked you about this earlier, Nick. This is when we spoke about an hour ago. When it comes to England games that you've seen over the years, this is up there, isn't it? It's a game that had absolutely everything.
1: Yeah. It really did ebb and flow, didn't it? I mean, for the first 20 minutes or so, I think England did well. They contained them. You were never going to silence the Azteca, you know, with the passion that was in that crowd. But they managed to contain them. And I think, as we said earlier, you know, Pickford made a fantastic save about 15 minutes in, sort of tipped the ball around the post. And then, as we said before this evening, so many times, England, 2 goals in 2 minutes, you know, absolutely incredible. You know, you could just about hear the England fans celebrating. You know, we think there were about 5,000 of them in the ground in two tiers. Behind that goal, where I think, as Chris said earlier, it was actually the goal where Maradona scored his hand of God goal in 1986.
10: Yeah, of course.
1: So they had a fantastic time there. The Mexicans left very quickly, as I say, but the The England band stayed on for a little bit, singing Hey Jude and Wonderwall and all the old favourites. Yeah, it's become a bit of an anthem now, hasn't it? And then, as we saw, sadly, Jordan Henderson was injured in there in the celebrations. He fell over an advertising hoarding. I gather, I'm not sure if it's been confirmed yet, but I gather he possibly has a broken wrist, which will probably rule him out for the rest of the tournament.
10: Yeah. God, talk about as soon as we look like we're getting somewhere, it's the same as the red card. You know, we take a step back and then we take another step forward, but it's never going to be easy, but it seems to be going in the right direction anyway, and it's just been a most amazing performance. What when you said about the fans, I always, when you go into an away stadium, and I've often said that when the away team scores, often it's the loudest silence that you will ever hear. Now, what was it like in the Azteca? Because the noise, I know you said, and everybody that I've spoken to that was there, just said it was just the noise that I've never heard anything like it when the national anthem came on and the Mexican team appeared. What was it like when Bellingham scored that first goal? Did it just completely...
1: It was like someone flicked a switch, basically.
10: I love
1: that. It just went silent. Although, I'll be honest with you, silent for only maybe 5 or 6 seconds.
10: Yeah.
1: You could hear the England fans celebrating, but then the Mexicans started up again, you know, started chanting Mexico, Mexico. And they really got back into it. And obviously, as you saw, 2 minutes later, Bellingham scores again. Crowd silence again for a few seconds. But then they got back into the swing of it. And then they pulled one back, didn't they, just before half-time, which is always the most vulnerable point in a game to score, isn't it? Just before half-time, you think, oh, we're almost there. We're almost through to the break. Let's hang on in there. And that's when Mexico scored. I think that's when England had a little bit of a wobble there, because that cross seemed to, well, the free kick, sorry, just seemed to float in and miss all the England defenders and found its way onto a Mexican player.
10: You're saying about the ebb and flow. When was it for you? I mean, actually, both ways. At what point did you think, no, this is not going to happen? Was it the sending off and you think, oh, no, it's happening again. It's actually against us. Or how did you feel?
1: Yep. No, you've hit the nail right on the head, you know, when Ponce got that red card. I mean, looking at it again, I think it was probably justified that the studs were up. But I mean, it was so early on in the second half, wasn't it? 5-6 minutes into the game, you're thinking, goodness me, you know, got virtually the whole of the second half now at this altitude, 10 men, you know, they're going to really have to find a 6th, 7th gear, as we've discussed earlier, in this altitude, because it is difficult to breathe and to get your oxygen into your lungs. And we saw that at the end of the game, those players were absolutely shattered, weren't they? They just collapsed to their knees.
10: I think with every fan, you just want a great performance and you want to look at the players and know that they've given absolutely everything for that badge. And there is no question, to a man, everybody did.
1: Oh, no, you can't fault. No, absolutely. You cannot fault that performance tonight. They all did their utmost. They all did their very, very best. Like I say, Anthony Gordon, I thought, playing a blinder.
10: Sorry.
1: Jude Bellingham, Harry Kane, you know, you just can't believe them. They all put in a shift today. They did really, really well, and they deserve their day off tomorrow, or their morning off, I should say. They have a bit of recovery in the morning.
10: You know what, Nick? You know, I think you deserve a day off as well. I mean, you've put a hell of a shift in as well. How's the day been for you? I mean, how's it gone for you? Have you been up like from the crack of dawn there in Mexico? Because you must be exhausted now, because I'm shattered just watching it.
1: Yeah, no. Well, I got up early just to go and savour a bit of the atmosphere in the Plaza de la Constitución, which is the main square in Mexico. And I'll be honest with you, I got there at 9 o'clock this morning, and it was already packed out. The wrestling masks seem to be the theme here, as you know. Mexico's a connection with wrestling. There was shaman there doing their jiggery-pokery as well in the square. There were Mexican shirts, paraphernalia being sold. There was also on the subway on the way in, when that thunderstorm started bucketing it down with rain.
10: Yeah, of course.
1: There was miraculously out of the middle of nowhere, some poncho sellers came on board the train, and they were doing a roaring trade. I bought one myself, actually, to be honest with you. Cost me $20, and which works out as 86 pence. I mean, I'm sure for a bit of time, it's not really a very fetching colour, but here you go.
10: Well, to go with the poncho, though, you could have got the hat to go with the poncho as well, couldn't you? Over there, you could have probably wearing it, cost you about £5. Listen, Nick, great job. Thanks so much. Oh, look, is that the poncho? Let's have a look, then. Is this it? Is it typical Mexican? Is it the proper Mexican poncho?
1: No, this is just something, an emergency to try and keep you keep you dry when the heavens open. But say 86 pence.
10: That's not bad,
1: you
10: is
1: wouldn't
10: it?
1: Get that in luck.
10: No. That's not bad. You hang on to that. It's a lovely colour as well. I've realised why it's 86 pence. Probably yeah. A nice one, so it probably costs a bit more.
1: It was sadly the last one the lady had, but there we go.
10: Keeps you dry. Good stuff. Thanks so much, Nick.
9: Thanks, Nick.
10: Thank you, Nick. Nick Peter there. I mean, what a night.
9: What a night he's had.
10: What a victory it's been for England. GB News have been capturing the celebrations in Mexico City.
4: It's I'm crying. I'm so happy. It's amazing. Come on, England. I love you.
10: So Jude Bellingham converted a diving header after an assist from Bukayo Saka.
9: And then in the next breath, England scored again, almost a copy and paste of the first goal from Jude Bellingham.
19: That made it two goals in 98 seconds for England.
9: And then in the second half, pressure mounted on the England team after Gerald Quensa was sent off.
19: But then England's fortunes turned around once more after Gordon was taken down the box with Harry Kane, who else, scoring a penalty.
9: But Mexico reduced England's lead back to 3-2, and that was very tense, wasn't it, here in the newsroom, after being awarded a penalty over Harry Kane's tackle.
19: Let's have a look at what some of the fans had to say in Manchester straight after the final whistle.
6: It was a tough game, you know, the red card made it so difficult for us, but we did it in the end. I think that's the hardest game we're going to get all the way to the final, so I really think we can do it now. We all believe we can do it.
10: So GB News Chief US Correspondent Ben Leo has sent this back from Mexico City.
5: How was that game? How was the last 20 minutes?
22: Must admit, so good. Wait, it was nervy, like?
5: Yeah.
22: Very nervy.
5: Maybe it's in the back.
22: How was
5: that, big man?
22: Good, great. I can't believe we came through that. It's such a nerve-jangling thing.
5: I don't know about you.
22: I was shit myself.
5: I was very proud of the performance that last 20 minutes. Proud to be English, the courage, the determination.
22: It's what we're about, yeah. Fucking fought for it.
5: We are.
23: I tell you what, a lot of passion. The Mexican fans have been great, but I feel like we really showed the English spirit.
19: Look at that. That's an amazing scene. Again, apologies for the bad language you may have heard there.
9: Lots of excitement.
19: A lot of excitement, and it's very late at night there.
9: Yeah, it certainly is. Koiti, how delighted are you that you stood up? Because I know lots of people were worried about this late night.
10: I was worried.
9: Yeah.
10: I missed Duran Duran last night, by the way.
19: Did you?
10: I was supposed to go and see Duran Duran with the family at Hyde Park, and I was so looking forward to it. Love a bit of Duran Duran, you know?
9: I was going to do all that flex.
10: And I decided because, of course, we were going to start the show at 3.
19: And you're professional, Paul, aren't you?
10: Of course I am.
19: That's why.
10: We were going to start the show at 3, but then the kickoff was delayed, of course, because of the weather. So then the game didn't kick off until an hour later.
19: Class. Question. We won that game with 40 minutes of 10 men.
10: Yep.
19: 7,000 feet up.
10: Yep.
19: Electrical storms.
10: Yes.
19: Delayed by an hour.
10: Yes. Being missing Duran Duran.
19: 75,000 Mexican fans, 5,000 of our fans.
10: Yep.
19: Is it the best performance ever since we won the World Cup in 1966?
10: I think it's pretty darn close, don't
19: you?
10: I can't think of anything. I mean, you mentioned Holland in
19: 96.
10: Euro 96, which was the most complete England performance. It was at Wembley Stadium. To go over there. And the other one was probably, do you remember the Germany game, the 5-1 Germany game?
19: Yes. Which was in Munich.
10: Which was in Munich, and that was an incredible, but that wasn't in a World Cup tournament.
19: There was no jeopardy. There's maximum jeopardy because it's a World Cup quarterfinal. I think, you know,
10: Jeopardy was playing for Germany that day, by the way.
19: But this was, we are out if we lost.
10: Yeah, simple as that.
19: And now Thomas Tuchel is a hero. We've got a problem at right back. Conser's out. We may have a broken wrist for Jordan Henderson.
10: Yeah.
19: All sorts of problems for tomorrow's newspapers. But right now, it's a smile on our face moment, isn't it?
10: Absolutely.
9: Yeah, it was absolutely incredible, was it? How annoyed would you be if you decided to sleep through it all?
10: Absolutely.
9: And you woke up to these headlines. If you're waking up and switching on the TV today, yes, England are through to the World Cup quarterfinal. You missed the whole thing.
10: It was Mexico. It was in Mexico.
9: How could you miss
10: Kate, let me ask you this, because you know we talk about football a fair bit, and you know, and you're not the biggest football fan, but I know you enjoy it.
9: I enjoy the World Cup.
10: What was it like for you as well?
9: Because I was on the edge of my seat.
10: Yeah,
9: it is absolutely incredible. So nerve wracking. Incredible. And it's so nice being here with you as well.
19: Oh, I'm in shock.
10: Yeah.
19: I mean, I was expecting to lose it. You're meant to lose this kind of game, aren't you?
10: Yeah.
19: That high up, 10 men for 40 minutes. I mean, incredible.
9: Do you know what I did last night?
19: What?
9: Before I went to bed. So I went to bed at 8:30.
10: Right.
9: And I said a quick prayer. England squad. I said, please can you just be really good, please.
10: Yes.
9: And then I want to sleep till I decided to sleep till 2, so I was going to miss the first hour.
10: Right.
9: And then I woke up at 2, immediately checked my phone, and it hadn't started yet. And I was like, let's go. So I've managed to watch the whole thing.
10: Yeah, absolutely. It was that first hour and I'm thinking, right, so do I go into work now? It takes me sort of about 40 minutes to drive into work, so maybe I'll drive in. So I drove in, and so I was here for the kickoff.
9: For kickoff. Yeah. Brilliant.
10: The thing is, though, is that what I may be in trouble with is that I've turned all the TVs in the building, and I know when the boss comes in into reception, I might have the wrong channel.
9: It's all on the footy.
10: So it was all on the football.
19: Good. Listen,
10: do you reckon it's okay?
19: Listen, everyone is excited about the game, not just in this country, Ellie. Who else is excited about that win?
9: President Donald Trump was watching the game. He's taken to Truth Social, where he says Harry Kane of England is a great GREAT player.
10: Yes,
9: with loads of exclamation marks. He's not wrong.
19: How long before he's Sir Harry Kane? I hate knighting sportsmen after big wins.
9: But he deserves it. Come on.
19: I just think
9: maybe a win, though. Maybe we get to the finals.
19: That's right. But there's one person who can knight him is Prince William, the Prince of Wales. He's patron of the Football Association. He sent a message to the players.
9: He wrote, "Well done, England. Bring on the quarterfinals." Yes. So he was absolutely up.
10: You know what? That came in very, very early. The moment the final whistle went, that went straight in. So I don't know whether he was tempting fate by having it ready. Do you know? Because another one.
19: Two options. Like all, what the right option was sent.
10: It was.
19: Liam Gallagher, the lead singer of Oasis, he's posted on the Twitter network to celebrate England's win.
9: Yeah, he wrote, "It's hard work, that singing, Harry Kane." This is about Harry Kane losing his voice. "Come on, England. Come on, Wonderwall."
19: Do we have that clip of Harry Kane who can't speak? Maybe.
9: Let's bring that up. So he's been singing Wonderwall a bit too much.
10: There's nothing worse, is there, when you think you're going to speak fine and then this croak comes out. It's like Harry's voice is finally broken.
19: Here it is now. Let's hear it.
16: What's happened over there by the England goal? Because there looks to be some concern.
17: Yeah, Jordan, my voice is gone. Hello, just fell over there. I think it's okay.
19: Okay, there we go. Now, obviously...
10: We show that with love, don't we? Because we love it, we show it with love.
9: Somebody just said he went on the pitch as captain, came off as Mickey Mouse.
19: Yeah.
9: Very brave.
19: You'll be sending in your footage, your pictures, where you'll be watching it. Keep sending them all day. We'll play them all day. GBviews@gbnews.uk.
9: Yes, Gary, the Jack Russell, great name, has been watching the football. This is from Keighley in Leeds. Hopefully we can show that picture. It's a Jack Russell. We're looking for a picture of a Jack Russell that's come in.
19: And Lorraine says, "What a great game. Come on, England," of course. And who's that there? Here's some fans in Australia celebrating, we think. Send in your, and there's some others. Send in your pictures and celebrate your videos to GBviews@gbnews.uk. These are the Australians watching, of course. There are some Poms out there watching the game, probably in a better time zone than we're on, but that's amazing.
9: Well, keep sending in your celebratory pictures and your videos. We've got a special email address for you today, so gbviews@gbnews.uk.
19: We want to see your pets watching the game.
9: UK. Yeah, do send in your selfies, pictures with your pets, pictures in the pub, videos of your celebration.
10: So forget, we're not even in the quarterfinals yet. We haven't even played the quarterfinal.
19: I know.
10: And this is that word that I always talk about, Ellie.
9: Momentum.
10: Momentum.
9: This is momentum.
10: The momentum has truly begun.
19: Last eight is what we want, what we expected.
10: Yep.
19: And now it's happened.
10: Yep.
19: But last four is in reach. I think Norway are beatable. They, we know their
9: players. I love the confidence.
10: Yeah. Norway are on a crest of a wave, on there, on them doing all their rowing. This is all very good. But now they know very well what they're going to face next.
9: Oh, do you think they're scared to face us?
10: I think the Vikings could be a little scared.
9: Good, of the Three Lions.
19: Let's go now to GB News national reporter Sophie Reaper. She's in Manchester, where it's all kicking off. Sophie.
3: About kicking off. Maybe just under 2 hours ago it was when we were in that fan zone. But now, fortunately for everyone else in there, they've managed to get off home now to maybe try and get a couple of hours sleep before the working day begins. Lucky them. But on to that football game. I mean, absolutely amazing, wasn't it? I mean, you could say this was the game where England really switched it on. A light bulb moment, perhaps. I mean, the group stages, they were a bit shaky. But they're not so convincing with Panama. Of course, against the DR Congo, we conceded first. So some shaky performances. But tonight, I think we looked strong. And in the fan zone, there were 2,000 to 3,000 people in there. Absolutely amazing scenes. When those goals went in, I mean, two words for you. Jude Bellingham. Absolutely amazing from him. Absolutely unreal. After the match, we did try and speak to some fans. We did get in amongst things and ended up rather damp. Let's take a listen to what we did manage to get a hold of, though.
6: It was a tough game, you know, the red card made it so difficult for us, but we did it in the end. I think that's the hardest game we're going to get all the way to the final, so I really think we can do it now. We all believe we can do it.
3: Well, I'm not sure if you could see right at the end of that, but just seconds afterwards, a huge pint of beer went up in the air and we were absolutely drenched through to the skin. So I smell like a stale pint of beer right now, but it's absolutely worth it because it was absolutely amazing in there. I mean, even before kickoff, we were there a couple of hours before. We were only meant to be there an hour before, but thanks to that delayed kickoff, a couple of hours where we got a chance to sit down with some of the fans and get a sense of the atmosphere, what they were thinking. And a lot of people now have a lot of hope. Let's take a listen to that atmosphere and what some of the fans were singing along.
8: It's coming home, it's coming home, it's coming, football's coming home. Too sure you're the one, you still tear me on, football's coming home again.
13: Good England!
14: Good England!
3: And that chant at the end there is Thomas Tuchel, excellent. Is he He's bringing football home again? That is the big question on all England fans' lips. It's been 6 decades since they were able to do it back in that historic 1966 win. Is this the time over in North America that we're able to do it once again? 3 more games to go, that is it. If we can get 3 more wins in the bag, we do it. We bring football home again. How lovely does that sound?
10: I put it to you, Sophie Reaper. Is it going to happen? Is it?
3: Well, you've put me on the spot now.
10: Go on, I mean, I'm just say it. Say it, Sophie Reaper.
3: I'll quote Martin Daubney, our very own. It is the hope that kills you, but you know what? I have hope. I feel like
10: She won't say it, will she? She's right. Every tournament.
3: You know what? Football is one of those things, isn't it? Coity, you'll know all about this, being a Bolton fan, and you're obviously a Spurs fan, it's heartbreaking, but it's the hope that brings us all together, and that's what we've got to hope for, isn't it? We've got to get it over the line. It's going to come.
19: Thank you very much.
3: I have got my fingers crossed, everything crossed.
19: Absolutely. Wow.
10: That's as close to a yes as we're going to get.
9: I think that's a yes. She's saying yes, it's coming home. Thank you, Sophie.
19: Can I ask you, Ali, you see the England flags just behind Coity there. You know why there's a star there?
9: Because we've had one win.
19: Right. Will it be 2 stars? That's the question.
10: It is.
9: Absolutely fantastic. Do we have time to show you this? I hope we can. Peter Crouch and Harry Kane celebrating together after the game. I love this video. Have you seen it yet?
10: Yeah, they played the Spurs together. Yep.
9: Of course they did. Let's have a look.
19: Former two Spurs players.
9: I didn't realise Harry Kane was so tall.
19: Yeah.
9: Peter Crouch
10: is on his knees.
19: Look at that. That is a proper hug. Aww. Those guys. I think it's the most amazing game of football last night. I mean, it is a moment, really, for... We have news, and we've got all the papers in front of us. Some of it is quite sad news, but this is actually happy, and we should celebrate.
9: Oh, yeah, and look at the joy and jubilation there between those two. Crouch is so proud.
10: This is what sport does. This is what sport does, and this is why it's so important to us, and this is why it's so important to us as a nation.
19: Yeah.
10: And look at what it does. Look at the smiles on everybody's faces. It's so important. And the next one will do another one, and we'll do it again, and we'll do it again.
9: Do you know what I love what Sophie just said? Just three games.
10: That's right.
9: That makes it sound
19: That's right.
9: easy.
10: Three games away.
9: Just three games. 60 years.
10: Yeah.
19: I mean, but by the weekend, there'll be eight teams who can win the World Cup and we're one of them.
10: By the way, one quick one for you. Do you know the last time that England beat Mexico in a World Cup?
19: Go on.
10: 1966.
19: Oh. Coity, it's difficult.
9: Absolutely incredible. What I found so amazing about this win is we were told, the whole weekend, all we had was Mexico do not lose here.
10: That's right.
9: This is the Azteca.
10: Yes.
9: It's impossible for them to lose. And here we are. England are through to the quarterfinals.
10: Get
9: in! Mexico are out of the World Cup. Absolutely incredible. You just can't underestimate
10: I can't wait to watch it all over again. It was fantastic. Absolutely fantastic.
9: Yeah. And who was the star of the show for you?
10: Oh, my goodness me. Who's going to be the star of the show? I think it was... you know what? I'm going to say every darn one of those players. Every one of them. Everybody.
9: Jude Bellingham?
10: Jude Bellingham was fantastic. Harry was excellent. We had... The keeper was great. Honestly, I think everybody put everything in. You're going to say Jude probably because of the two goals.
9: Yeah.
10: But then Bukayo Saka's cross was fantastic. They're the two superstars that we see there. Harry Kane and Jude Bellingham. They're the two superstars.
9: And they are the...
10: Bukayo Saka's cross was fantastic. They're the two superstars that we see there. Harry Kane and Jude Bellingham. They're the two superstars.
9: And they are the...
10: Every...
9: Best.

0: What was needed of them, and the pressure worked. In this,
1: I mean, 10 players, Paul,
2: and
1: 40 minutes.
2: And the altitude.
1: Yeah.
2: So much talk about the altitude. Everybody's saying the same thing. How can an English team go out there and play the way they want to, because already they seem to be playing with one hand behind their back because of what Mexico have got. And that's the reason that Mexico would keep winning at the Azteca, because it's so different. Not only is it the crowd, you've said all this, Chris, not only the crowd, but also the altitude to play at 7,000 feet and with 10 men.
1: And thunderstorm.
2: Honestly,
1: by an hour. I mean, they normally in these games you go there and you can get used to the height. We flew in on Friday, as far as I know.
2: And then it's remarkable. Played. And we've got some great guests that are going to join us. We've got Peter Shilton's going to come on with us. Also, I've got an expert in altitude as well.
0: Very good.
2: Who can then tell us exactly how it would have affected them and how hard a game it would have been for England. Because when you look at it, you just think, you would never know. You would never look at that and think that was a tired team. You would afterwards.
0: Only when the whistle went, exactly, when they all collapsed to the floor, that you thought, oh, that was really tough for you. But you wouldn't have known it by that point.
1: I mean, that is lung-busting.
0: Absolutely.
1: Just breathing at that level and then running for 90 minutes, mate.
2: They put a shift in.
0: 10 men as well.
2: They put a shift in.
0: Just fantastic. And we've got it all coming up for you until 9:30. We've got a bumper edition of GB News Breakfast, and Koity's got all the analysis and fantastic guests as well. So do stay tuned. More coverage coming up on a historic England match. We're not going to forget that one in a hurry. In the meantime, it's also set to be a heat wave this week, so let's get a check on the weather.
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0: Good morning, major breaking news. England are one step closer to World Cup glory.
1: A nail-biting match. England secure their place in the quarterfinals after beating Mexico 3-2, with jubilant fans celebrating across the world.
23: It's good!

0: It's coming home. It's coming. Football's coming home.
1: It's a mutt. I'm crying. I'm crying. I'm crying. I'm so happy. It's amazing. Come on, England. I love you.
2: Yes, good morning from Mexico City. What a 24 hours it's been. The shenanigans of fans, the build-up. Will it be kicking off at the right time or not? And finally, that last 20 minutes. Courageous three Lions. We're one step closer.
3: Well, who cares if nobody has had, none of us have had any sleep at all, and we're off to work again this morning. We've been outside King's Cross Station finding some of those people coming back from the pub, some of which have told us they're off to work.
4: That's with all of us. We're all in the same boat, aren't we? We're all exhausted, but we're back to work. Victorious night then for a great nation. We've got an abundance of analysis right here.
5: But the weather almost threatened to play havoc with the match, with the start time pushed back an hour after threats of thunderstorms.
6: Temperatures are on the rise again as we go through this week, but there's still some outbreaks of rain to watch out for. I'll have all of the details coming up shortly.
4: It's just gone 6 a.m. I'm Christopher Hope.
5: I'm Ellie Costello, and this is GB News Breakfast. What a night.
4: What a night.
5: What a match.
4: What a match.
5: I'm still coming down from it. I don't know if we will.
4: It's incredible. I'm in this strange space. I feel like, was that happen? It was just a few hours ago.
5: It was just a few hours ago.
4: 2 o'clock in the morning.
7: We all thought we'd lose because so much stacked against us. Those fans in Mexico's Azteca Stadium, 7,000 feet up. But we are the fans here, couldn't believe it. There, look on screen there. That's me, Ellie, and me after we won. That's me nervously watching with us.
4: You don't look nervous.
7: Well,
4: you look very calm and relaxed.
7: As Ellie getting her makeup done.
5: That's
7: when
5: we found out we'd won, yes.
4: Yes, excellent.
5: Yeah. Do you know what killed me?
7: That's my bush at home.
5: That last 20 minutes.
7: Oh, my gosh.
4: How long did that seem like that went on for?
5: Oh, no, hours.
4: Absolutely. I was just sitting there,
7: yeah,
4: and you just no, and that's what it's all about. But what a fantastic win! It's an amazing. It was a game that had absolutely everything. When you want to watch a game of football, and people, I don't want to see setting off, but there's things that happen like penalties, great goals,
7: yeah,
4: even a sending off. It just all adds to the tension and the drama.
5: Yeah.
4: The VAR. So there were two penalties, of course, and then there was the one that Harry Kane that was given. You say it was, don't you, Chris?
7: Yeah,
4: I'm still not sure about it, but quite frankly, who cares? It doesn't matter.
7: There's a story about the Alamo is famous in Mexico when some Texans defended a fortress against Mexicans attacking them.
4: That's right.
7: That was the Alamo.
4: And it was, and also, we heard Rourke's Drift as well. It was almost
7: Rourke's
4: like,
7: Drift,
4: yeah.
7: It was like... Okay, you'll be sending your pictures, videos on an extraordinary night to gbviews@gbnews.uk.
5: Yeah, let's show some of these pictures, shall we? So this is our lobby. Gary, the Jack Russell that we were telling you about in our special 5 o'clock hour, he was watching in Leeds. So there's Gary.
4: Gary looks nervous though, doesn't he?
5: Gary looks
4: a bit nervous there.
7: And the rain says, what a great game. Come on, England.
5: Yes, brilliant.
7: There's some fans in Australia celebrating. Of course, the different time zone there means they're probably... Look at these pictures here.
5: Oh, there's loads of Aussies
7: watching.
5: That's
7: a pub in Australia, yeah, loving it.
5: Brilliant. Well, keep those pictures and videos coming in. We want to see your selfies. We want to see your pub videos. We want to see your celebrations.
4: Yep.
5: gbviews@gbnews.uk.
4: Is everybody staying up then? So do you think everybody's staying up now? Yeah. Because after that, you can't really sleep after a game like that, can you?
5: No chance. Yeah. How delighted would you be if you booked annual leave today? Because I know a lot of people did.
4: I was considering it. Maybe tomorrow. But now I'm still on this high, so now I'm going to keep going.
7: No,
4: there's no way.
7: No way.
5: It now. You can be sleep deprived because we're sleep deprived and happy.
4: Absolutely.
5: And full of joy because what a night and what a victory for England. GB News has been capturing the celebrations in Mexico.
1: It's a mutt. I'm crying. I'm crying. I'm crying. I'm so happy. It's amazing. Come on, England. I love you.
7: England managed to clinch that win after a delay by an hour due to an electrical storm.
5: Well, the Three Lions shrugged off the pre-match chaos, overcoming confusion after the kickoff time was changed and then changed back again.
7: Jude Bellingham, who else, converted a diving header after an assist from Arsenal's Bukayo Saka.
5: And then, in the last breath, England scored again, almost a copy and paste of the first goal from Jude Bellingham.
7: 98 seconds of madness it was. Two goals in just 98 seconds.
5: And then in the second half, pressure mounted on the England team after Gerald Quansah was sent off.
7: But then England's fortunes turned again after Nancy Gordon was brought down the box. And who else but Sir Harry Kane, I'm going to knight him, scoring a penalty.
5: But Mexico reduced England's lead back to 3-2 after being awarded a penalty after Harry Kane's tackle. And that's when things started to get a bit nervy,
7: yes,
5: didn't they?
7: And it was a penalty, by the way. But let's take a look at what the fans had to say in Manchester straight after the final whistle.
8: It was a tough game. You know, the red card made it so difficult for us, but we did it in the end. I think that's the hardest game we're going to get all the way to the final, so I really think we can do it now. We all believe we can do it.
4: Let's go, shall we? Let's go over to Mexico City. Let's go back over there. I wonder how things are. Ben Leo has been with us. He's been there all night. And by the way, Ben, you've been amazing. And especially, I don't know if you saw, did you see the stuff that Ben did yesterday when they had all these people, they were firing all the fireworks,
7: yeah,
4: they were banging the drums,
7: yeah,
4: making all the noise. He's gone straight in there to try and sort the thing out. Did you manage to get it sorted in the end? Because they all got a good night's sleep, and I think it's down to you, my friend.
9: I'll take that. Thank you very much. I'll play my part in that epic victory we just saw. I'll be honest. I feel emotionally exhausted after that. Not just the game, as you said, Coyte, it's the hotel situation, the will we won't be kicking off at the right time, the travelling from the USA after our last group game. It's just been a crazy adventure. And that last 20 minutes where we're one man down, I felt we were really hard done by with that Harry Kane penalty. Yeah. In fact, I was saying a lot more sort of sterner words than that off air watching the game. It was a terrible last 20 minutes. I couldn't watch some of it, and the fans in the pub, the England fans, were saying, you've got to watch, come on, you're English. And actually, I'm so glad I did. What a testament of English grit, spirit, courage, digging deep in the face of adversity with the odds stacked against us in the Azteca with all those fans, the hostility. I was so proud to be English. This is what the fans said to me just after full time. Take a look. How was that game? How was the last 20 minutes?
10: I must admit, so good. Wait, it was nervy, like?
9: Yeah.
10: Very nervy.
9: Harry's in the back. How was that, big man?
10: Good, great. I can't believe we came through that. It was such a nerve-jangling thing.
9: But I don't know about you.
10: I was shit myself.
9: I was very proud of the performance that last 20 minutes. Proud
10: Absolutely,
9: to be English,
10: yeah.
9: The courage, the determination.
10: It's what we're about, yeah. Fucking fought for it.
11: We are. I tell you what, a lot of passion. The Mexican fans have been great, but I feel like we really showed the English spirit.
9: Apologies for the language that slips through the net there. Of course, people sinking drinks all through the day yesterday and today. So apologies for that if you heard that language. Yes, we move on now to Miami. Norway are next. They had a really surprise victory against Brazil a bit earlier today. And it's now a quarterfinal clash in Miami, which will be a hell of an adventure for these Three Lions fans who have been travelling so loyally, so valiantly all across the United States and now Mexico to follow this England team. And boy, oh boy, I have to say, and Coyte, I said to you earlier, there's going to be viewers and listeners now watching this the television set with what I'm about to say and saying, oh, be quiet, Ben, shut up. After that victory, the manner in which we came and held on in that victory, I think now we're going to win the World Cup. There you go. I've said it.
4: Well done. Well done. It's, you know what? It's like telling someone you love them for the first time. You've actually admitted it. This is now the day, or you propose. You think about it for a long time and you think, you know what? I'm now going to say it. Ben, I love you. I just want you to know that. And also, I think I'm with you as well. I really do. I think if ever we're going to do it, whenever we're going to win the World Cup, I've seen a lot and I've seen us fall for semi-finals, even further back. But this time, I hate to say it, it feels different.
5: Okay, feels well, different this time.
4: Feels different.
7: We'll have to apologise again for that language in Ben's report. Some of it was a bit fruity.
5: Yeah, lots of people very, very excited out there, but who can blame them?
4: I thought you meant it was me for a second.
7: No,
4: and okay,
7: you'll be fine. But let's go now live to our national reporter, Sophie Reaper. She's in Manchester, where first light has dawned on an England win.
12: What a gorgeous morning here in Manchester after an absolutely phenomenal evening. That fan park, I have to tell you, was absolutely bouncing. We've been in a couple of different fan parks throughout the tournament thus far, and I have to say that was the best crowd I have seen for a long, long time. Now, we were nervous. I think, obviously, we were talking in the last hour, is it coming home, is it not? That is, of course, to be decided. I gave you a bit of a journalist answer, didn't I? I'm a little bit on the fence. I don't want to, you know, put all my eggs in one basket, but it very well may be. And we got a chance to speak to some of the people in the fan zone after the game and just take a listen to how excited they were.
8: It was a tough game, you know, the red card made it so difficult for us, but we did it in the end. I think that's the hardest game we're going to get all the way to the final, so I really think we can do it now. We all believe we can do it.
12: And the atmosphere throughout of it was just absolutely unbelievable. We had verses of Sweet Caroline, of It's Coming Home. Of course, we're in Manchester, so we had to have a lovely chorus of Wonderwall, because that's just what we do here in Manchester. But even before the game, I have to say, it was just absolutely unreal. The spirits were high. I think after that DR Congo performance, I was a bit unsure about whether people would be really nervous, but so many people I was speaking to were just saying that they had hope, they had faith in the Three Lions. Just take a listen to what people were saying before the game.
0: It's coming home, it's coming home, it's coming, football's coming home. Too sure you're the one, you still turn me on, football's coming home again.
13: Good England!
14: Good England!
12: It's just absolutely infectious, isn't it? I mean, who can listen to that and not want to sing along? Who can listen to that and not just start to let that hope creep in that maybe it is? It's been 6 decades of waiting. Certainly never in my life. Ellie, I know certainly never in your life. The other two gents in the room, I won't assume
15: it. No, it's not been mine either, or Chris's. Before you start all that, I'm glad we got rid of her. She overstepped the mark there, quite frankly.
5: No, I was enjoying that. I was very much enjoying that.
15: You know what I like, though, is the fact that she's gone. I did give a bit of a journalistic answer, so I can honestly say
5: it could.
15: I think it could be.
5: I understand. She doesn't want to jinx it.
15: She's hedging her bets.
7: She is. Very careful,
5: she doesn't want to jinx it. This is it. But it is looking good.
7: But
5: looking
7: look at the last time. You know, we back in '86, we lost to Argentina in that same stadium. Back in 1970, yep. It's been a graveyard of our World Cup ambitions.
15: Been a graveyard for
7: No longer. Quite amazing.
15: Every country will now look at us and think, blimey.
5: We want to be there.
7: I look at France and think, blimey, by the way. They are good, France. But
15: France will be. France will look at that and think, well, we've got our work cut out here. They will.
7: Yeah, yeah.
15: Absolutely no question about it.
5: What do you think has made it different this time?
15: I think it's actually carried on from what Gareth Southgate did.
5: Great.
15: I think that was the start, but then
5: momentum.
15: Even that is momentum. Everything is momentum. It's almost made a next step up, and I agree with that. Absolutely, yeah. Mm. So, you know what, I'm loving all of this. Everybody's so excited. It's just long may this continue till the end of the World Cup.
5: And forever.
15: I hope so. National reporter Jack Carson's at King's Cross. I don't know who he's got for us, how everything is, but Jack, how are you? And who you got with you?
16: I'm all good. Well, thankfully, I have to say my friends that I met earlier are safely on their way home, and I think that's probably the best thing for them. One of the gentlemen, as you heard, was safely on his way to work, which I can't quite believe. I've not had any sleep since about 8 o'clock yesterday morning, so I did an all-nighter, pushed all the way through, and there's a gentleman next to us here. Come on, come in, sir. Come on, you're still out here this morning.
17: Hello, guys.
16: How are you feeling?
17: I'm feeling great, you know?
16: Yeah.
17: England's won
13: There's not much to it. It's fucking...
16: That's the language. We apologise for the language.
13: Sorry. It's coming home.
16: It's coming home?
13: It's coming home. I think it's coming home.
16: What did you make of the game?
13: I thought we'd done really well, you know. I thought we'd done better than what they said about the altitude. I think that
16: didn't really seem to affect us, did it? And how were you feeling when Jude Bellingham, two goals in like 90 seconds? We spoke to a gentleman earlier, you didn't even realise the second goal had gone in.
13: Exactly. It's the altitude thing was a whole myth. We're athletes, so I feel like we've done really well and I'm looking forward to the next round.
16: Are you going to bed?
13: Not a chance.
16: Well, take a listen to some other people like this gentleman that we caught up with earlier on.
14: The game was very, very close.
17: Very close.
14: Especially being at the Azteca and Mexico only losing how many games? Eight games in like 80 games, something like that. It was close. It's the World Cup though. England were the better team on paper. The red card made it very difficult. But we're England. We get it done eventually and bring on Norway because come Saturday.
18: I was on the chairs screaming in that pub down there. I've got to be here. I'm now an avid supporter of England and I'm not going back.
19: So I saw the first goal. My mum then called me because she lives in Norwich and I'm from Norwich. So she calls me and she loves the World Cup. So she called me and she was like, Jude Bellingham. I was like, yeah, I know, I was watching it. And then I was at the bar, saw Jude Bellingham scored again and we called each other at the same time so the calls didn't go through. And my mum was going, Jude Bellingham. I was like, yes, I know Jude Bellingham just scored again. I was there and I was trying to call you. But my mum loves it.
20: I thought we were a far better team. The decisions went against us, but I was always confident that if we didn't get through, they wouldn't get through much further either.
21: I feel sorry for anyone who went to bed, thought, you know what, I'm going to just skip the game because they've missed out on the best scenes possible.
22: A few of the proudest, like the Marine Corps.
16: Yeah.
22: Don't need everyone.
18: Exactly.
22: Every man is an army.
23: Gazza, who do I want on my crush shirt?
14: Bellingham. Mr. Bellingham. Mr. Bellingham. Mr. Bellingham.
16: Is he coming home?
24: It's home! It's home! It's coming home!
25: Party girl, party boy.
16: Yeah, a little cameo from my friends that I met. Some of them from Australia, some of them just coming back to the pub. Quite extraordinary at 5 o'clock in the morning outside King's Cross, that was, to be around so many lovely people. Do you know what, though? My takeaway from the game is that actually we haven't really seen too much of the whole entire squad. But with Dan Byrne getting on the pitch, you know, him at the end, incredible. I'm old enough to remember Dan Byrne playing left-back for Wigan Athletic in League One as a Peterborough fan, watching him run up and down the wing. I didn't think that in 10 years' time I'd see him defending like he did today, back against the wall, throwing his body on the line to make sure we got that win against Mexico at the Azteca. Incredible stuff.
15: Absolutely incredible. One more quick one for you though, Jack, is that around the station, is it quiet at the moment? Because I imagine at 6:18 in the morning, this is when everybody's going to be heading into London. Does it seem quieter than it normally would?
16: Well, do you know what? When I got here outside the station about 4:30 this morning, there was kind of quite a few kind of beeping cars and stuff like that.
15: Yeah.
16: Well, I think we're in this kind of weird kind of half and half lull. So we've had the guys that were in the pubs until they were shutting at 5 o'clock in the morning, like this gentleman who's still here. And watch the language. And of course now we're kind of half waiting now for the people to get into work. So I think with that, we'll leave it back to you.
26: Okay. It's absolute chaos. What is going on, Jack Carson?
15: Jack and his friends.
7: Okay, I would like to apologise again for Jack's friends, though, with some of the language is not appropriate this time in the morning.
26: Yeah, lots of excitement out there.
7: Lots of high spirits.
26: Yeah, absolutely. Do stay with us. More to come, more coverage from Coity, and you've got a lineup of brilliant guests, haven't you?
15: Yeah, we've got, and we'll be topped off by Peter Shilton, who's going to join us at 8 o'clock. He was in that team, in that stadium, 40 years ago, almost to the day. So it's almost like those ghosts have been exercised now.
26: Okay. Oh, absolutely.
7: And the weather in Mexico City saw the match delayed by an hour because of an overnight electrical storm. But looking ahead to the Miami game on Saturday, we're getting a picture of the forecast facing the Three Lions. That is next.
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6: England have booked their place in the World Cup quarterfinals with a dramatic 3-2 victory over Mexico after surviving a second-half red card and intense late pressure. Jude Bellingham inspired the Three Lions with two goals before halftime, while Harry Kane added a penalty after Anthony Gordon was fouled. Mexico twice hit back, but England, despite being reduced to 10 men following Jarrell Kwanzaa's red card, held firm. Thomas Tuchel's side defended heroically through 11 minutes of stoppage time at the Azteca Stadium to set up a quarter-final showdown with Norway. That's the latest sport. For more, go to gbnews.com.
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26: If you're just waking up this morning, you've missed it all. England are through to the quarterfinals of the World Cup.
15: Yes.
26: Beat Mexico 3-2. Absolutely incredible game. We've got all the coverage here, all of the analysis. But before we get into any of that, we have to talk about the weather.
15: Oh, yeah.
7: Yes, there's an overnight thunderstorm hit the Estadio Azteca Stadium in Mexico City just hours before the England-Mexico game, last season game, delaying the match by an hour. The weather is increasingly an issue, I think, in the World Cup, Ellie.
26: Yeah, and there's been a lot of concern about it, and that's exactly what happened overnight. So here to tell us all about it is weather journalist and our friend Nathan Rao. Hi, Nathan. Did you stay up to watch the game?
11: I think I'm the only person in this entire country that didn't, because I don't like football.
26: Oh, Nathan.
11: I know. Can I stay? I was a bit wary about saying that this morning because it's all everybody's talking.
7: But why is the weather such an issue? Last night in Mexico City, and looking forward to Miami in Florida on Saturday night when England play Norway.
11: Yeah, Chris. Well, the big thing is thunderstorms, and that was the issue last night. And there was a lot of worry about the thunderstorms before the match last night. And also talk about moving it to dodge this one thunderstorm that was coming. And as the kickoff was about to come, there was big notices on the screen saying severe weather incoming. It wasn't as bad, actually, as it could have been. It was delayed by an hour. But what happens is if there's a danger of a lightning strike, and that is about 3 million volts of electricity careering down from the sky, they have to delay the match by 30 minutes. And if there's another strike right at the end of that, the timer goes back.
15: Why
11: so
15: is it 30, Nathan? What's the reason for the 30 minutes?
11: Well, do you know what? I don't know really the answer to that. You've caught me out. But I think what it is during that 30 minutes, there could be the risk of another strike and another strike, but after 30 minutes it's cleared.
15: That it's could probably be, FIFA. Yeah. It's not a weather thing.
11: Did I get away with that?
15: I think you did, Nathan.
11: Did I?
15: Like Gianni Infantino.
11: As I said, I know nothing about football and thunderstrike. I can tell you about voltage and how they're caused, but you know, football.
7: But Miami, what's the weather forecast for Saturday night in Miami?
11: Thunderstorms, I'm afraid. I know.
0: You're kidding.
11: Yeah, nice and warm, 32 degrees in Miami, and there's going to be a risk. Whenever you get hot, you know, tropical, you know, climates, you're going to get thunderstorms. We're going to get them here. But yes, there is a risk of thunderstorms this weekend in Miami, so fingers crossed.
26: So do you think that maybe they could change the start time, Quitty?
15: I don't think they will. I think they're pretty much set in stone. They had to. They had no choice, and they had to do it right at the last minute. And I think, see, the thing is, we can handle that because it's a 10 o'clock kickoff, isn't it, for us on Saturday night. So if it goes late, it's not like having to wait till 2 and then see what's happening at 3. So I think, well, they shouldn't be... They should know.
11: The thing is,
15: delayed for more than an hour.
11: Thunderstorms are quite difficult to pin down when they're going to happen, as I've told you many, many times before in the UK. But they sort of knew one was going to happen around. It's a bit easier where they are. The altitude is higher, and they build much, much more quickly at that altitude, 2,200 metres. And so everyone knew there was a risk of a thunderstorm. They happen quite frequently this time of year in that part of Mexico. So I'm surprised no one saw that coming. But it wasn't, you know, all's good that ended well, wasn't it?
26: Yeah, it ended well. We took it all in our stride. We came away victorious.
7: Didn't we? But we are facing hot weather in this country, Nathan.
11: Yep, another heat wave on the way. Heat wave number 3 for the year. Heat wave number 2 for the season. The first heat wave was in May. Probably to start with not quite as bad as last week. Last week was dreadful. But temperatures going to start rising from today. 32 in the south. If you're in the north and the northwest, you'll get away with it a bit fresher for the next couple of days. But this one, even though the Met Office is saying it's not going to be as intense as the last one, which was 37.7 in that humidity. It's going to last until the middle of the month, and there are some pretty, you know, wacky temperatures on the charts going into the middle of July.
26: Wow.
11: So yes, another heat wave on the way, another UK Health Security Agency heat health warning to be careful. No Met Office heat wave warning, which we had last time, but let's keep an eye on that. But nice and warm if you like it.
26: Yeah, absolutely. And how long is this set to last, do you think, Nathan?
11: This could drag on a bit. So into the middle of the month. So that's all through this week, so the 13th. This weekend it could peak. It's looking very, very hot in the south and the southeast, up to 35.
15: Wow.
11: Seen a bit higher. Oddly, though, I'm talking about 35 thinking, oh, that doesn't seem quite so bad because I've given it last week, but 35 is good for us. Not the record, potentially, which is 40.3. That was set in 2022. But a nice, you know, a very, very hot weather on the way this week. If you like it, then good. If you don't like it, then another heat wave.
26: Oh, yeah. I love it.
7: I don't mind it at all.
15: I like it too. But the dogs don't. I worry about the dogs, though. Yeah. I still see people walking their dogs in this heat, and you think, for goodness sake,
26: so they're paws.
11: Every time. If you put your hand on the pavement and it's too hot for you, their tiny little paws can't deal with it, and don't put them in cars.
7: Is it mainly focused in the south of England, this heat wave? Because it looks colder in Manchester, for example, than on that map there.
11: Yeah, the south and the southeast are going to get the start of the heat wave today, tomorrow, and going through the week. This is a heat dome. Similar that we had last week, slightly different position. It's going to sort of creep further north, but always the north and the northwest is going to be fresher. But as I mentioned, going into the middle of the month, that could extend right up to the north. But at the moment, the first to catch this heat wave is going to be the south and the southeast, with the north and northwest cooler and with the risk of some rain. But then keep an eye on the rest of the country as you go through the week as that heat wave builds.
15: Can I just say, I love the phrase heat dome.
26: Heat dome.
15: Is it a new thing, by the way? Is this a new thing?
11: I think it is a new thing.
15: I quite like the heat dome.
11: You know what? I used to love a heat dome when I was working in the newspapers, and it's been picked up by, like, the meteorological fraternity now. I think the Met Office now call it heat dome. High pressure. High pressure causes, like, a dome of descending air, and that causes the heat to rise.
26: It's very visual.
11: It's a heat dome, isn't it?
26: Yeah, very, very
11: I've also
26: good.
11: Heard heat bomb.
26: Heat bomb.
11: Yeah. That's a bit too bomby for me.
26: I'm not sure if I like that.
11: No, I don't.
26: Heat dome we can definitely rock and roll with. Thank you. We'll see you again in the next hour. Yeah. Thank you.
7: Stay tuned for more coverage coming up on a historic England match. The greatest victory, we're told now, since 1966. Yeah, what a day. What a night.
26: Stuff.
7: Great day for England.
26: Let's get a check now on the weather.
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0: Good morning. Welcome to your GB News weather update from the Met Office. We have outbreaks of rain across the northwest of Scotland today that are generally ease. Elsewhere, sunnier spells developing and it's going to be turning warmer, and that theme continues as we go through the week. So outbreaks of rain most persistent across the northwest of Scotland. It'll generally start easing as we go through the day. Across Northern Ireland and northern parts of England, rather cloudy here. Low cloud burning back to the coast across Wales and the southwest of England, and further towards the southeast, that's where we'll see the best of the sunshine. Temperatures rising up to 31 or 32 degrees in the north, 19 to 21. As we end Monday, well, it's a damp picture, especially across Orkney and Shetland, and even further out towards the west of Scotland, but not as heavy or as persistent as what we've seen over recent days. Across Northern Ireland, some late sunny spells, but also a few showers around, and that picture continues across much of northeastern parts of England. A few spots of rain here. Best of the sunshine to end Monday is going to be towards the south coast. As we go through Monday evening, that rain persists across Orkney, Shetland, northern parts of Scotland. Elsewhere, some low cloud will filter back in. So murky, especially over the hills, northern England, into Wales and the southwest. Thick enough again for some patchy drizzle in places. Temperatures still holding up, so a rather mild start to Tuesday morning. As we start Tuesday morning, there is going to be a fair amount of cloud around. Again, that low cloud will lift and break. There'll be a few spots of rain, especially across northeastern parts of England and into Scotland. Elsewhere, especially further towards the south, across much of England and Wales, it's another day of blue skies. Sunshine might turn a little bit hazy at times, but temperatures will be rising up to around 30, 31, possibly 32 degrees. Bye-bye.
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26: Now, if you're travelling to work or school this morning, here's your traffic and travel update.
5: Good morning. This is the latest AI travel news from gbnews.com. The A1 southbound is closed between junctions 17 and 16 near Nottingham. The A610 eastbound is also closed after the M1 junction 26 near Nottingham. The A417 is closed after the A436 near Cheltenham. The M42 northbound has a lane closed at junction 6 near Solihull due to bridge works causing delays. There is an obstruction on the M27 eastbound near Southampton. In Scotland, the A75 eastbound exit slip at Gretna is closed, with delays expected. And on the trains, Great Western Railway services are delayed between Westbury and Reading. For more travel news, go to gbnews.com.
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5: Let's go to reach the quarterfinals of the World Cup. Extraordinary morning.
6: Yeah, absolutely. What a game, what a match, and what a 24 hours for GB News' chief US correspondent, Ben Leo, who is following the England team all the way to the final. We're saying it now.
5: Oh, yes.
6: It's coming home. He's in Mexico for us. Morning, Ben.
7: Yes, Ellie, I love your commitment and optimism. Mind you, I share the same sense of feeling as well after that. I've just been saying, of course, in the last hour or so, after watching that last 20 minutes, the grit, the determination, the odds stacked against us, just real courage, English courage, fighting back to secure victory or hold on to victory. And it just makes you so proud to be English. And it's at times like these, I said to Coitsy a few hours ago, you know, at a time when, I'm not going to get too political, but when things are up and down at home politically and, you know, the country needs to get its mojo back, what a great occasion, what a great channel football can be for finding unity and optimism and some happiness, you know, and escapism. And yeah, we move on now to the quarterfinals in Miami. I also said to Coity, I don't want to talk about Miami too much against Norway. I want to celebrate tonight. I'm feeling emotionally exhausted, as lots of the England fans I've been celebrating with tonight have been as well. Not just because of the last 20 minutes, a man down, Mexico, just relentless wave after wave of attacks in the Azteca with thousands of fans, you know, hostile fans. But the whole hotel situation as well, you know, Mexico fans celebrating and partying outside the England hotel. I had my little confrontation with them. When was it? All the days and hours merged into one. Yesterday, whenever it was. I'd like to say this is a direct invitation to all the lovely, hospitable, welcoming Mexico fans. I hear there's a party at the England hotel tonight, and I know how much they love partying outside the England hotel. So, guys, if you're up for it, come and join us at the England hotel. You're more than welcome to come down for a knees up.
8: It's been just the best night. I don't know whether you feel like me, Ben. I almost feel as if it's all a bit of a haze. I mean, it's probably staying up all night watching it, and I know where you were watching it as well. I feel as if I need to go into a small room and just watch the highlights all over again, because we just can't overstate what an amazing performance by England it was.
7: Yeah, it was so good. Jude Bellingham, for me, let's talk about the players. Anthony Gordon, who I've been very critical of this tournament so far. I've been calling for him to be hooked and replaced, but he was great. Jude Bellingham, what a star. Jordan Pickford had a great performance, the goalkeeper. Harry Kane, of course, stepping up. All the boys, just fantastic. And yeah, very proud of them, like I'm sure the rest of the viewers and listeners are. And what a moment. Yeah, exhausted, emotionally exhausted, but very happy.
8: Well, you've got to think about, I know you just want to celebrate and enjoy that, but listen, mister, you've got to start thinking about Miami, because it's not that far away. Tournament football, onwards and upwards. Bring on the Norwegians, bring on the rowing. We're ready, we're going to row them back to Scandinavia is what we're going to do. Enjoy your evening. Great job, Ben. We'll speak to you later.
6: Thanks, Ben.
5: Cheers, Ben.
8: I'll give you a little rundown, because, I mean, this is just a reminder. So we had Jude Bellingham scored two goals, and they were so close together, so 36th minute, and we're all going crazy, and then we get another one straight after that. I think we can we see the first goal? I think we're going to be able to see the first goal that Jude Bellingham scored. Have a look at this.
9: Mark Gahey, Declan Rice now strides purposely forward with Saka. Saka across. It's there! Bellingham at the back! Just too high.
8: You know what I love about that? It's the fact that it was a great cross from Saka who puts it over. And I think the Mexican defenders were thinking, Harry Kane, he's the guy we've got to stop. And he puts it over the top of Harry Kane. And then who's waiting there at the back post? Jude Bellingham. And then the second one wasn't far different from that. And then you get Quiñones for Mexico, then gets their goal, so it's 2-1 just going into half time, and we're facing it against it, and then Jarrell Quansah gets sent off. And I'm seeing David Beckham from 98, and I'm thinking it's another one of those turn moments that we're always going to look back on if only wasn't sent off. And then we get a penalty. Anthony Gordon goes forward. This is when you think we're going to defend. Harry Kane, of course, scores the penalty, and then a penalty to Mexico that goes to VAR 65 minutes, and they score, so we're at 3-2. So then we're looking at all this time to try and hold on 20-25 minutes.
10: 40 minutes it was, I think.
8: Was that how long? Yeah, of course. 40 minutes. Yes, of course. It's my math. I'm trying to work out. Well, I'm trying to work out the math here.
10: There's Harry Kane on screen there with
8: Peter Crouch. Peter Crouch.
6: Who's so proud of him. You can just absolutely delighted with that win. Tears outside the stadium there.
11: I know.
6: Just to make you can understand it, can't you?
8: She's got a Mexican shirt on.
6: I think she just happens to be there. She's just happy to be involved.
8: She just likes the party. I think that's what it is.
11: It's unbridled joy because we so often don't pass these tests in the World Cup, and we shouldn't really be winning in a ground where Mexico have won only lost twice in 89 competitive fixtures.
6: We were told
11: this shouldn't be happening.
6: Mexico do not lose here. They do not lose at Azteca. They do now.
11: Unbeaten for 26 games going back to 2013, Paul and Ellie. I mean, it's quite something.
8: It's the best performance. I mean, it's very easy for us to start after an exciting game and we feel really pumped up and go, it's the best thing I've ever seen, but I've had enough time now since that game finished. I'm looking at the clock. It's like we're 19 minutes to 7 now. What time did the game finish? So we were on the air just at 5, so it's just before 4. It's just before 4 a.m.
11: 4 a.m.
8: was when it finished.
6: Yeah.
8: And it was just one of the great performances, but we have to keep it going and let's hope Norway, we do it again.
11: This time, the other player stepped up. So the last games we've seen Kane do well, obviously Bellingham, but now we saw Anthony Gordon playing well.
8: He was terrific.
11: Jordan Pickford in goal was immense.
6: Saka.
11: The John Stones came on. He's been let go by Man City. Mm. Obviously, that's like lull in his career.
8: That's no club.
11: And did 30 minutes of heroic behaviour at right back.
8: Everybody, it'd be interesting to see it's always the morning afterwards, what the newspapers give, and they'll always give their numbers and 5 out of 10 and 10. These are all 9s and 10s.
11: Yeah.
8: I mean, they were to a man.
11: Because it was...
8: They were magnificent. I mean, this is an amazing performance to go and beat Mexico there.
11: It was the jeopardy in the away stadium at 7,000 feet after a storm delayed the game with 10 men. Mm. Everything was against England.
6: Everything was up against them. And they did it.
11: They did it.
8: Oh, they're going to be playing at that. Nobody's going to be able to breathe. And it's going to be so difficult. So not only was that, but then we lose a man.
11: Still,
8: you would never, never know.
11: I think it was a red card, by the way.
8: Do you?
11: Yeah, in slow motion. That's a big stud.
6: It was controversial, wasn't it?
11: I'm
8: so biased. I can't help myself. Mm. If I see Harry Kane involved in something, I'm like, he didn't touch him, he kept the ball.
6: He's done nothing wrong.
8: It was just the other guy's foot got in the way. But you know what? Who cares at this point? And after, I'm hoping after Trump managed to get the American player off of that red card, so he gets to play against Belgium. So there may be, I don't know, something for Keir Starmer to think about.
6: Oh, maybe.
8: Who knows?
6: He is in his legacy era,
8: he
6: after
8: is.
6: All.
8: He'll be thinking, this would be my legacy, just trying to get that red card rescinded. Who
6: He'd
8: knows?
6: Be popular for that as well.
8: I think so.
6: Anyway, give him something to think about this morning. Loads more guests, loads more analysis coming your way, but we're going to keep the good news coming, aren't we?
11: That's right, and keep sending us your pictures, videos of where you watched the game. We want to hear more from you, where you saw it. 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
12: 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UK only. Entrance must be 18 or over. Lines close at 4 p.m. on the 21st of August. This is a network giveaway. Entries will be pooled. Please check the closing time if listening or watching on demand. Good luck.
6: Yes, good luck. Now, if you're just waking up, you missed it. England are through to the quarterfinals of the World Cup after a thrilling win against Mexico this morning. It really was thrilling, wasn't
11: it? This wasn't meant to happen, and it has happened.
6: And it has.
11: Incredible, amazing, amazing morning, and so many of us waking up with smiles on our faces.
6: Yeah, absolutely. So we're going to be revelling in the joy and going through the papers with Mike Parry and Nikki Hodgson, our superstar paper reviewers this morning, in just a second.
11: But first, here's the forecast on some of the top European destinations.
13: Ready to soak up that holiday sunshine?
14: Won't we need some cover?
13: No worries. All sorted.
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16: Hello. The heat will be building across Spain and Portugal. It won't be as widespread or as hot as what we previously had. Across Madeira and the Canaries, cloudy as we go through Tuesday, but across much of Portugal, into Spain, into France, a good deal of sunshine. Further towards the east, that's where we're going to see sunny spells and a few showers, but temperatures actually closer to the average for what we'd expect at this time of year. Otherwise, plenty of sunshine as we go through the week. Bye-bye.
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5: Joining us now to go through what's making the news, and I guess we know, but let's ask them, is commentator Mike Parry and author and broadcaster Nicky Hodgson. Mike,
1: yeah.
5: Nicky, welcome.
1: Yeah.
5: Obviously too late for the newspapers, yes, we thought last night,
1: yes.
5: But what have you been looking at?
1: Fortunately too late for the newspapers, because, you know, the moment was all there, wasn't it? The last great image of the England team abroad was Terry Butcher in 1989 playing in a World Cup qualifier, yeah, in Oslo, when his head was swathed in blood and bandages and all down, and that's the image. But the image now is what happened in the Azteca. My old mate Peter Reed, who plays for my team Everton, was in the England team that played in the Azteca in the famous Hand of God game. Okay?
5: 40 years ago.
1: And he's told me many times over the years, your chest just caves in because you're at 7,200 feet.
5: Get the oxygen.
1: You can hardly move. So the achievement last night was utterly, utterly spectacular. Down to 10 men, we won it. And I heard Ben Leo talking earlier about the sense of optimism and uplift which it gives England fans.
14: Yes.
1: Did you know in 1954, Germany, West Germany, won the World Cup in 1954 against the odds because they weren't favourites to beat Hungary, the best team in the world. Economists will tell you that sparked the West German economic miracle which made them the richest country ever in West Europe, simply because of the uplift it gave the country.
5: Well, 1966, Harold Wilson, of course, called the election after we won the World Cup. And don't forget, Keir Starmer's last day as Prime Minister is the day of the World Cup final.
1: Exactly.
14: Oh, my goodness, yeah. We could do with a bit of that now, though, couldn't we?
5: What do you make of all this?
14: We could do with a bit of an economic upturn as a result of the football.
23: Yes. Get some growth.
14: Absolutely. Mm. No, it was glorious. I mean, look, I am from a rugby league town. I know very little about football, but even I decided to stay up and watch it, and it was tantalising. You can tell the mood on the street as I was coming into it this morning. People are really buoyant, and it's just such an innocent pleasure, isn't it, being happy about the football?
1: Oh, I totally agree. My car this morning passed my local pub on the way in. That was at 4:20 this morning, okay?
14: Yeah.
1: And do you know what? There wasn't drunken revelry or anything like that. People were just walking around in a daze, so excited that they'd done it, you know? And the way we did it, you see, I have to confess, I had a problem with Thomas Tuchel being our manager.
5: Why?
14: Because he's German.
1: Germany are our nemesis, and my dad fought in the Second World War, and I thought my dad wouldn't like this, right? I'm now having to accept that this man is bringing some brilliance to the England squad, and the way he managed them last night, particularly when we went down to 10 men, 2 Jude Bellingham goals. He's been advised Jude Bellingham could be a problem. He's got an attitude problem in the squad. Well, he didn't have an attitude problem last night.
14: No, and you could see him, the way he was so animated.
1: Absolutely.
14: And caring so deeply about what they were doing. You know, he wasn't just kind of passive about what was going on. He was really stuck in, wasn't he?
23: Can they go the whole way?
1: Well, I'm saying now they can. I said at the start that I didn't think we were good enough. I didn't think we'd get through this game because
23: Doubting Thomas.
1: I was doubting Thomas, but now I'm turning. Next one, of course, is Norway, 10 o'clock, Saturday night, Miami. That won't be too bad. Then I think...
23: Okay, that was easy peasy, is it?
1: Well, I'm not dismissing Norway, but I would say that, you know, as a great footballing nation, they're not in the ranks of. But then, of course, Argentina and France could be after that. We can still do it now, without a shadow of a doubt.
23: And Nikki, quick word, is it coming home?
14: I don't know. Let's hope so. I'm praying so.
23: Hopeful.
5: Nicky, Mike, stay with us for the next hour, of course. Now, we've been asking you to send in your pictures, videos, films of how you marked last night and the amazing win.
23: And I think we have a bit of a dog theme.
5: Yes,
23: going on.
5: We love dogs.
23: Don't surprise, because we know that you love dogs so much. So here's our favourite so far. This is Gary, the Jack Russell. He's watching football. This is from Keely in Leeds. Thank you, Keely, for sending that in.
5: And here we have Jack's little dog here. Please, wearing his English handkerchief. It's coming home, it says.
23: Oh, that is lovely. This is Flo. Very patriotic there. Border Terrier. Love a Border Terrier.
11: And Lorraine says, what a great game. Come on, England. There she is, of course. Yeah, I think she may be in Australia, I think. Anyway.
23: With her England pint glass.
11: Exactly.
23: Very good.
11: Maybe slightly homemade. Love that. Brilliant.
23: Yeah. Oh, and here are your fans in Australia.
11: Here they are.
23: Let's have a little look at this video.
11: Anyway.
23: And you think there wouldn't be too many people celebrating Australia? Well, you would be wrong. Look at this. It is packed. It looks like a pub, does it? Or a bar in Australia?
11: Okay.
23: Brilliant stuff. So keep those coming in. GBviews@gbnews.com. We'll try and share as many as we can. Here is the weather.
11: Yeah. Well done. Ellie, well done. That's great.
23: WTF.
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3: Good morning. Welcome to a GB News weather update from the Met Office. We have outbreaks of rain across the northwest of Scotland today that are generally ease. Elsewhere, sunnier spells developing and it's going to be turning warmer, and that theme continues as we go through the week. So outbreaks of rain most persistent across the northwest of Scotland. It'll generally start easing as we go through the day. Across Northern Ireland and northern parts of England, rather cloudy here. Low cloud burning back to the coast across Wales and the southwest of England, and further towards the southeast, that's where we'll see the best of the sunshine. Temperatures rise. Cloud burning back to the coast across Wales and the southwest of England, and further towards the southeast, that's where we'll see the best of the sunshine. Temperatures

0: Evening. That rain persists across Orkney, Shetland, northern parts of Scotland. Elsewhere, some low cloud will filter back in. So murky, especially over the hills, northern England into Wales and the southwest. Thick enough again for some patchy drizzle in places. Temperatures still holding up, so a rather mild start to Tuesday morning. As we start Tuesday morning, there is going to be a fair amount of cloud around. Again, that low cloud will lift and break. There'll be a few spots of rain, especially across northeastern parts of England and into Scotland. Elsewhere, especially further towards the south, across much of England and Wales, it's another day of blue skies. Sunshine might turn a little bit hazy at times, but temperatures will be rising up to around 30, 31, possibly 32 degrees. Bye-bye.
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3: Good morning, this is the latest AI travel news from gbnews.com. Currently, the A1 southbound is closed between junctions 17 and 16 near Nottingham due to an incident, significantly impacting traffic flow and causing extensive delays for motorists. Additionally, the M42 northbound at junction 6 near Solihull is experiencing significant delays due to a lane closure caused by ongoing bridge works, affecting many commuters. In Scotland, the A75 eastbound exit slip at Gretna is closed, directing drivers to follow designated diversions to minimise disruption. For more travel news, go to gbnews.com.
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5: 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Entrance must be 18 or over. Lines close at 4 p.m. on the 21st of August. 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

0: Good morning. Major breaking news that you're waking up to. England are one step closer to World Cup glory.
1: Quite incredible. In a nail-biting match, England secured their place in the quarterfinal this Saturday after beating Mexico 3-2 in Mexico City, with jubilant fans celebrating rightly across the world.
2: It's coming home! It's coming!
3: One of the most iconic World Cup matches in history. England, the Three Lions, maimed, wounded, but yet still roaring into the World Cup quarter.

0: finals.
1: Well, from the carnage and chaos of celebrating with thousands of fans in a fan park, we're now on the rather more serene streets of Manchester, gauging people's reactions as they wake up to the news that England are through to the quarterfinals.
2: Well, like so many other people, I've not been to bed. We're all at work. I don't know whether I'm still dreaming. England are in the quarterfinals in the game. They said, nah, we're not going to go to the Azteca and win. Quarterfinals.
3: We certainly are.
4: A victorious night for a great nation, and we've got an abundance of analysis right here.
5: Well, the weather almost threatened to play havoc with the match, with the start time pushed back an hour after threats of thunderstorms. Plus, Britain racing for its very own heatwave this week. Another one. How hot could it get this week?
6: Temperatures are on the rise again as we go through this week, but there's still some outbreaks of rain to watch out for. I'll have all of the details coming up shortly.
7: Elsewhere, Prince Harry is due to arrive in London today after it was revealed that his wife Meghan and their two children won't be joining him in the UK, at least the first part of this week. Is a meeting with the King on the cards, though, for Prince Harry?
5: Good morning, it's just gone 7 o'clock. I'm Ellie Costello.
7: And I'm Christopher Hope, and this is GB News World Cup Breakfast.
5: What a night!
7: We've got this, we've got this, extraordinary.
5: Absolutely.
3: We're still feeling it, aren't we?
5: We absolutely are. Well, we're all together, weren't we?
3: Yeah, yeah, it was great.
5: So nice.
7: It's 3 hours ago it happened. It feels like it was like moments ago.
3: It's crazy. Yeah, yeah, it is crazy. What a night it's been. Absolutely magnificent. England
7: watching it, watch it again, find the highlights on social media. It's worth watching. Those two goals in 98 seconds by Jude Bellingham were amazing.
5: Absolutely incredible. How are you feeling? Because when I came into this studio, what time did I come in? About half three?
3: Half three, something like that.
5: Yeah, and you were sat in the green room with our director, Tom.
3: Yep.
5: And you looked a bit tense.
3: I was tense. It was incredible tense.
5: Talk us through your emotions.
3: That was probably after we were 2-0 up.
5: Yeah,
3: I was tense. I was tense. And then there was the comeback, and then they got a goal, and then went to half time, and then there was a sending off, and then there were two penalties, and it was the hanging on.
7: Yeah.
3: And I'll be honest with you, Chris, when you were talking about the fact that you were sitting there watching it, and then I know there's some pictures of you when you were watching the game, I was thinking, well, where was I? And I remember I was just pacing around. I was going from one part of the office to another. I had a little look at that, then I walked around again. I just couldn't keep still.
7: But the thing was, you were on the wrong TV, weren't you? Because in our studio, there's all these different feeds coming in. I found the actual original feed, the most up-to-date feed.
3: Because I heard a cheer. I hear, hey! And I'm like, what happened? And then I see what happens, and that's the worst thing to do. But then joined you. But yeah, there we are. Look at you two. I don't know. You look very surprised.
7: Shortly after the win,
5: we just won.
7: That's my viewing platform.
3: That's a proud look.
7: Yeah, there's the origin.
5: You're proud as punch, weren't you? And hopefully, I did take a picture of you in the green room. So hopefully, we can show that at some point as well. We've got some really good behind the scenes.
3: Oh, is that in the fetal position?
5: Yeah,
3: I'm sort of sitting there like that. Yeah,
5: you were a bit. If you watched at home or in the pub last night, and you're with your dog, or any pictures that you've got, any celebrations, do send them in to us. gbviews@gbnews.uk is the special email address that we're using today.
3: Right. Yep, great.
5: We're going to share as many as we can.
7: But around the world, there's been big reaction, notably from President Donald J. Trump. He's taken to social media to say this.
5: He says Harry Kane of England is a great player. Great is capital G-R-E-A-T. And he's not wrong.
3: I've known that for quite some time.
7: Well, look at that.
5: And that's him celebrating with Peter Crouch, who was there. It's like,
7: they're
5: so
7: the same height, surprisingly. But there we are.
3: There we are. Peter's sort of kneeling down slightly, but they played at Tottenham together, and they're great friends. And you know what? They're both of them are fantastic fellas as
7: good
3: well.
7: Good guys,
3: they both
7: are.
3: They really are.
7: And it's not just Donald Trump. It's Prince William. He, of course, is patron or president of the Football Association. He sent a note to our players saying this.
5: Well done, England. Bring on the quarterfinals and do bring them on this Saturday.
3: 10 o'clock.
5: 10 o'clock.
3: Miami.
7: Norway. And
3: the Rowers.
7: Know their players, Paul, because they all play in the Premier League. Many of them do anyway, don't they?
3: Erling Haaland scored a couple again yesterday against Brazil. They're not Brazil out. A few years ago, you'd look at Norway and think, oh, great, there'll be a walk in the park. But Norway are very good at the moment. So beating Brazil.
5: But so
3: So are we.
5: England.
3: Absolutely, Ellie.
7: Yeah. Really are.
5: Well, let's talk about last night, shall we? Let's revel in the joy, because what a night and what a victory for England, and GB News has been capturing celebrations in Mexico.
0: It's a I'm crying. I'm so happy. It's amazing. Come on, England. I love you.
7: England managed to clinch that win after it was delayed by an hour due to electric thunderstorms.
3: So England shrugged off the pre-match chaos then, overcoming confusion after the kickoff time was changed and then changed back again.
7: Jude Bellingham converted a diving header after an assist from Arsenal's Bukayo Saka.
5: And then in the next breath, England scored again, almost a copy and paste of the first goal from Jude Bellingham.
7: That made it two goals in 98 seconds from Jude for England.
3: And then in the second half, then the pressure mounted on the England team after Joel Quansah was sent off.
5: And then England's fortunes turned around once more after Gordon was taken down in the box with Harry Kane scoring a penalty.
3: Get in.
7: But Mexico reduced our lead back to 3-2 after being awarded a penalty after Harry Kane's tackle in the box.
3: Oh, boy, what a night it's been. Let's take a look.
5: At everything, doesn't it?
3: It really has. It's been one of those games. It's had absolutely everything. It's a great game of football. So let's have a look at some of what the fans had to say in Manchester after the game.
8: It was a tough game, you know, the red card made it so difficult for us, but we did it in the end. I think that's the hardest game we're going to get all the way to the final, so I really think we can do it now. We all believe we can do it.
3: Let's have a look at that first goal, shall we? Got it going. 36 minutes, there was another one after 37. This is the first goal. Jude Bellingham against Mexico last night.
9: Now strides purposely forward with Saka. Saka across. It's there! Bellingham at the back! Just too high for Harry Kane, but no matter.
3: The start of a great night. And also, let's not forget the 7,000 feet, was it? 7,000 feet above sea level. The oxygen is thin. Everybody's saying, oh, this is the reason that Mexico never lose. And we've beaten Mexico. We've beaten Mexico in Mexico City at the Azteca.
7: In a storm.
3: In a storm.
7: With 10 men.
3: Oh, my goodness me. It's been an amazing night.
7: Not meant to happen.
3: It really has. I don't know how many of you actually managed to stay up, and probably still up. I imagine Thomas Tuchel's still up and a very proud manager. This is what you have to say at the press conference.
10: My emotions are very mixed. I'm just proud of the mentality and the attitude. Round of 32, round of 16 is the moment in tournament where you find a way to win. We did it with pure mentality, with heart, overcame every obstacle that was thrown at us. I'm so proud of the mentality and the will of this team.
3: Should be proud as well. Long way to go, yeah. So quarterfinals, it's on Saturday as the first one. We're going to be playing Norway. Norway who beat Brazil yesterday. So we can enjoy this week. And I can feel the tension and the excitement is going to begin to build. And everybody is going to be all over that. And it's not going to be one of these middle of the night ones either. 10 o'clock, Saturday night, England against Norway. I think we're all going to be there. I spoke to a little bit earlier as well. We've had so many different footballers that have stayed up all night watching it. Clive was one of them and he seemed pretty happy too. Let's have a chat with my friend and someone that's been with us a lot on breakfast, former England footballer Clive Allen. Clive stayed up for the whole thing. Clive, you look like it's the middle of the day. How was it for you?
11: Oh, absolutely incredible, Paul. It was, you know, the biggest test that we were going to face in this World Cup to this point, and I thought we handled it brilliantly. There was a lot of intimidation, There was a lot of pressure, but a magnificent performance, some individual brilliance, there's no doubt. Jude Bellingham, I thought there was some outstanding individual performances. Gordon was magnificent for me, but defended so resolutely that the test was massive, and we've come through really well.
3: You know, it's a game that had everything. You know, for entertainment, of course, for us being England fans, it really was a real white knuckle ride to watch the whole thing. But for everybody, this, firstly, it must be the best game of the tournament so far. And secondly, we've had two penalties, we've had sending offs, we've had loads of goals, we've had tension. I mean, that is what a great game of football is all about, Clive.
11: Absolutely. You're right, Paul. Every single facet of the game you saw there. But you've got to give all the players within the England squad, you know, even Henderson got himself booked on the touchline. Just about had everything you could think of. And in the end, the most important thing was getting that result to give us a quarter final against Norway. Magnificent. Proud to be English.
3: Absolutely. I was just saying to Ben over in Mexico that there's always a point in a tournament where you just feel something's going to change. I think we're going to see more flags out. I think we're going to see more smiles and faces tomorrow. I think this is the game, isn't it, that we'll all talk about in the future, hopefully, that turn things around?
11: There's absolutely no doubt this will unite the country. I think everybody who stayed up to watch it, well done. I have to have a big well done. but now Saturday night and against Norway, what an opportunity to get to a World Cup semi-final.
3: I mean, Ben was saying just now, he said, well, let's think about Norway in the future. But I want to think about Norway now, because this is another game that certainly I would think, you know, I mean, they beat Brazil, of course, earlier, but we can beat the Norwegians. And I just think how far we can go. I know we're all very excited, and I'm more excited than probably some at this point, but there's no reason we can't keep going. I know we're all not saying those words, but there's no reason why we can't stop.
11: No, but Paul, when you're involved in a game like that, when you're tested in that manner and you come through, the belief that you gain from it is massive. You just saw some of the expressions of the players. They gave absolutely everything, and it was just magnificent. It really was. And we have to say once again, Kane and Bellingham, what an act, what a double act that they've become. You know, Harry supplied the pass for Jude's second goal, and then the pressure that Harry's under to score that third goal to give us that buffer again. You know, every single aspect of the game was there, and we came through with flying colours.
3: Nobody's talking now so much about the fact that it was being played at 7,000 feet and the fact that there was the air is thinner, or that it would take more out of players. If you'd have watched that, you would never have had any idea. And let's not forget that 10 men were on the pitch for a lot of that game as well.
11: Yeah, I think it just emphasises the spirit, the belief, and certainly the effort that this group of players have put in. Even big Dan Byrne coming on at the end, you know, cameo role, but he's made two magnificent blocks right at the end of the game, which was so important. Thomas Tuchel made big calls on substitutions.
3: Yep.
11: He got those right as well. So, you know, it was absolutely sensational. Best game in the world.
3: Are you going to be out of sleep now?
11: No, absolutely not. No, I'm wired. I'm loving every minute of it. You know, I think the whole of the country should be up celebrating at this moment in time, because that was a sensational result.
3: All round to yours for breakfast. Thanks, Clive. Always good to see you. We'll see you in the studio later another week. You know what? That was probably about 2 or 3 hours ago, and I bet Clive's still up. I'd love to know how many people have watched it and then thought, right, I better go to bed because I've got work in the morning. Can't sleep.
6: There's no chance of anyone sleeping after that. We're all on such a high.
3: I was so worried about being up all night. But
6: we were told it was impossible. We were told that Mexico do not lose here.
3: Yeah,
6: they're such a good team.
12: This is going to transform the week of news. It's going to make us all be happy, looking forward to Saturday.
3: Yeah.
12: It's going to make everyone have a spring in their step. You know, anyone to go about their business, they'll be happy, they'll be smiling. And
6: it's sunny this week as well.
3: We need this. England have won. Things are good.
6: Things are looking good.
3: And we're going to reflect that. Everything's great at the moment. Let's enjoy.
12: No pressure, England. But I think we can now say this has been a successful World Cup.
6: Absolutely.
12: Yep. We say quarters is a success.
3: Well, from what we saw yesterday, I'd say it's a successful World Cup. It's a successful World Cup. Anyway, let's see what Ben thinks. Ben Leo, who's been in Mexico the whole time, he's done a great job. I mean, he's got a great gig, I'll be honest with you. I mean, yeah, it's fantastic that you get to go to Mexico City, but you were there in the middle of the fireworks, trying to keep that down to look after the team, which I want to say was very well done. And also you're with the fans. And how are you feeling now? Are you still on this high, Ben?
13: I feel emotionally exhausted. It was
3: yes,
13: 20
3: too.
13: Minutes. It did me in, honestly. The last 25, 30 minutes, I just felt the adrenaline, the nerves, and not just the game. I told you in the last hour, not just the game, but the hotel antics the night before. Will the game be delayed? Will it not be? It was, of course, delayed for an hour. The travelling as well. And the thing for me, because I've been following England this entire campaign and Scotland's first games as well, I've really got to know all the travelling England fans. I see them around and I say, oh, hello, mate. I saw you in Dallas. I saw you in Boston. And it's an amazing experience to share this adventure and this journey with them. It's very special. And we had, of course, the lightning and the thunderstorms before the game. Let me tell you now, that wasn't lightning and thunderstorms. That was the pack of lions, the three lions prowling towards the Azteca Stadium, getting ready to attack this Mexico team, which so many people, especially here in Mexico City, were saying were unbeatable, were untouchable. Their confidence was far too high. Oh, we're playing at altitude. Oh, they've not lost in the Azteca for so many decades, or, you know, I think it was two games in 20 games. So two defeats in the previous 20 games. Everything was against us. And what happened? We rose to the occasion. One man down. The penalty that shouldn't have been given. By the way, Thomas Tuchel, our German manager, coming out after the game and absolutely slamming the referee and the fourth officials. That was never a penalty on Harry Kane. The red card, probably a red card. But look, the odds were stacked against us. And we showed grit, determination, passion, English spirit and pride. And I caught up with some of those familiar England fans immediately after the game. This is what they had to say. How was that game? How was the last 20 minutes?
14: I must admit, so good. Wait, it was nervy, like?
13: Yeah.
14: Very nervy.
13: Darius in the back. How was that, big man?
15: Good, great. I can't believe we came through that. It's such a, like, nerve-jangling thing. It's what we're about, yeah. Fucking fought for it.
14: We are.
16: I tell you what, a lot of passion. The Mexican fans have been great, but I feel like we really showed the English spirit.
13: So let's take this moment, let's savour it, let's celebrate together as a country, as a nation. Lots going on politically, it's up and down. Life is tough every now and then, isn't it? It has been for many years now in England and the UK. But this is a special moment to rejoice, celebrate, be proud to be English. And we look ahead now to the quarterfinals of the World Cup against Norway. Let's do Erling Haaland, let's do him, the humble guy in Miami this weekend.
3: I have a feeling they'll be, I've said it once and I'll say it again, they're going to be rowing themselves all the way back to Scandinavia on Saturday. That's what's going to happen. They'll do all that, they can bang the drum and then we can wave goodbye to them as we head towards the semi-final. Not I'm tempting, that doesn't count for me tempting fate, does
17: no,
3: it?
17: No,
3: is
17: no.
3: That okay? I just want to make sure, because everybody's superstitious, got to be careful.
17: Manifestation.
3: Okay.
12: Harry Kane was interviewed.
17: Thanks, Ben. Good work.
12: Harry Kane was interviewed, wasn't he, early after the game?
17: Yes. He's a little bit worse for wear. Yes. He gave his all. Let's
12: yes.
17: have a listen.
3: This is when he's a bit croaky, right? Is this the croakiness?
17: Losing his voice.
3: He's a little bit croaky, is Harry.
18: What's happened over there by the England goal? Because there looks to be some concern.
19: Yeah, Jordan, my voice is gone. Hello, just fell over there. I think he's okay.
17: Oh, bless him.
12: I know.
17: He gave his all.
12: He'd be singing Wonderwall. to the
3: fans. We've loved Harry.
17: I've known Harry
3: since he first made his debut for Spurs, and I've known Harry for a long time, and he's someone who hasn't changed, who's always kept his feet on the ground, and he's, I don't want to sound like these all, you know, these are all cliches, but he's such an amazing guy, gives everything. He's a family man, he works incredibly hard, so it's not that he's just got this natural skill. He's an incredible, incredible man, and there's the people. He's posted these, right?
12: Yeah, on Instagram.
17: Yep, and he's written this. He's still up. He says it doesn't get much better than that. Guts and courage from every single member of his squad. Proud of this team.
3: Yep.
12: Wow.
3: Three games to go.
12: Yep. That's him with Crouch. Of course, him, Peter Crouch, were players, weren't they? I'm not sure together, but certainly at Spurs in different times.
17: Yeah.
12: Incredible.
17: And he's not wrong. Guts and courage, especially in that last 20 minutes and holding at 3-2.
12: No one thought we'd hold out. I mean, you know, it was guts. I mean, people, the players who came on, John Stones at the right back.
3: Yeah.
12: He's like 32 years old, out of contract with Man City.
3: I know. Yeah.
12: I mean
3: They used to say that there was this thing about this golden generation, the fact that they would use this phrase, the shirt weighs heavy. It's so much to play for England, that the crowd's on your back, there's so much to prove, there's so much pressure. And I think the important thing that we have to say is there's the synergy between the fans and the players. Everybody's in together. A bit like Jack Carson, really. I mean, Jack typifies the England fan who loves the players and the players love him. And Jack's at King's Cross at the moment, loving the commuters, and the commuters loving Jack.
2: Well, thank you very much, Paul. I seem to keep making friends this morning here at King's Cross. You've met a few of them over the past few hours. Now, some of our viewers, and maybe Ellie might recognise our next guest, Cabby Karen.
20: Cabby Karen, Ellie's
2: on. Cabby Karen, what about this? I'm making loads of friends here at King's Cross. Ellie says hello.
20: Hello, Ellie.
2: Now, you got up this morning for the game.
20: I did. I don't know nothing about football, but this is just making me so proud when I watch them and they're playing. And you know the bit at the end when they were singing to the small little crowd that we had there, and they were singing to them, made me cry.
2: See, they've been doing that every game. Wonderwall. That kind of seems to be that moment where the players and the fans, they all just sing together.
20: Oh, you're my wonder. It's brilliant. It's just absolutely brilliant. Yeah, I'm very, very proud of them, and I'm telling you, they're going to bring it home. The last time they won the World Cup was the year I was born, 1960. So I know they're going to bring it home and let me see it.
2: And what did you make to the game? Because it was a bit tense at times, but when we went 2-0 up so quickly.
20: Screaming at the beginning, yeah, because I was shouting out, please don't run out of all your energy at the beginning. But yeah, done it. Brilliant. Absolutely brilliant. I love it. Because it's coming home. We can do it. We're England.
2: Oh, amazing. Cabby Karen, thank you so much. So as I'm making friends here at King's Cross, meet a couple of other people who we've spoken to this morning.
21: The game was very, very close.
22: Very close.
21: Especially being at the Azteca and Mexico only losing how many games? 8 games in like 80 games, something like that. It was close. It's the World Cup though. England were the better team on paper. The red card made it very difficult. But we're England. We get it done eventually and bring on Norway, because come Saturday.
23: I was on the chairs screaming in that pub down there. I've got to be here. I'm now an avid supporter of England, and I'm not going back.
24: I saw the first goal. My mum then called me, because she lives in Norwich and I'm from Norwich. So she calls me, and she loves the World Cup. So she called me and she was like, Jude Bellingham. I was like, yeah, right now, I was watching it. And then I was at the bar, saw Jude Bellingham scored again, and we called each other at the same time, so the calls didn't go through. And my mum was going, Jude Bellingham. I was like, yes, I know, Jude Bellingham just scored again. I was there and I was trying to call you. But my mum loves it.
25: I thought we were a far better team. The decisions went against us, but I was always confident that if we didn't get through, they wouldn't get through much further either.
26: I feel sorry for anyone who went to bed, thought, you know what, I'm going to just skip the game, because they've missed out on the best scenes possible.
27: The proudest, like the Marine Corps.
2: Yeah.
27: Don't need everyone.
23: Exactly.
27: Every man is an army.
28: Gazza, who do I want on back of my shirt?
12: Bellingham. Mr. Bellingham.
2: Is it coming home?
29: It's home!
2: Honestly, you just get the best of England, don't you, when we're in a World Cup and you just get people coming out of the pubs at 5 a.m. and they're all making friends with me. I'm loving it.
17: Oh, Jack, you're having the best time. And say hi to Karen for us. She's a GB News legend.
12: Absolutely.
17: As are you, Jack.
12: Okay.
3: I'll have a wonderful
12: Let's go. Yeah. Let's go live now, 200 miles north to Sophie Reaper. She's in Manchester. Sophie, what's the atmosphere like there?
30: Well, I tell you what, it's not just Harry Kane who's starting to lose his voice from singing Wonderwall all night. I think I'm in the same boat as him, I'm afraid. So apologies for the hoarseness. But that is because we were overnight in a fan zone with 2,000 to 3,000 people who were absolutely 110% behind the Three Lions tonight. The atmosphere was just absolutely incredible in there. And we were there a little bit before the game, and we got the chance to sit down and have a chat with some of the fans to get a sense of what they were thinking. Are they hopeful? Is it coming home? Take a listen and make your minds up for yourselves.
0: It's coming home! It's coming!
30: I think that is the answer to the question, isn't it, about if those fans were hopeful or not. They were absolutely loving it, and it was jam-packed in there, absolutely craziness, beers flying all over the shop, choruses of Sweet Caroline and of Wonderwall. It was phenomenal. It's a lot quieter here behind me this morning because obviously it's still early. We have got a few commuters coming in from Manchester Piccadilly, but we did manage to speak to one England fan, a lovely man, who actually stopped me and said he'd been watching us on GB News this morning at 4 a.m. He'd watched the game and then he tuned straight in. Lovely chap. Take a listen to what he had to say about the match.
1: I really enjoyed the match. It was full of different things to see, which is unusual. So I really enjoyed it. I just thought they were. I just thought it was just the squad. It was a team.
30: The whole team.
1: The whole team. I thought it was.
30: And what a great attitude. He wouldn't pick a single man of the match. I myself would probably go for Jude Bellingham. I thought that brace he scored was just absolutely phenomenal. But he wouldn't pick a man of the match. He said it was the squad. The whole squad was the man of the match because they brought it, didn't they? I mean, we've seen a few shaky performances thus far in the tournament, but last night, just absolutely brilliant all round. They held their nerve. They managed to beat Mexico. On we go to Norway.
17: You are brilliant, Sophie. Thank you so much. She's done an all-nighter and she still looks fantastic.
3: It's amazing.
17: Brilliant stuff, Sophie. Thank you.
12: Thank you so much, Sophie. Now, Britain faces another heat wave this week and it's going to line up with the Three Lions quarter-final match on Saturday night. We're getting the details next. 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
4: England have booked their place in the World Cup quarterfinals with a dramatic 3-2 victory over Mexico after surviving a second-half red card and intense late pressure. Jude Bellingham inspired the Three Lions with two goals before halftime, while Harry Kane added a penalty after Anthony Gordon was fouled. Mexico twice hit back, but England, despite being reduced to 10 men following Jarrell Kwanzaa's red card, held firm. Thomas Tuchel's side defended heroically through 11 minutes of stoppage time at the Azteca Stadium to set up a quarter-final showdown with Norway. That's the latest sport. For more, go to gbnews.com.
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12: Now, overnight, a massive thunderstorm hit Mexico City just hours prior to England's match against Mexico, delaying kickoff by an hour.
17: Oh, but it was nothing to our squad, was
12: it?
17: They dealt with it like they dealt with everything. Out on the home front, there's lots to look forward to this week.
12: Yes.
17: Another heat wave beginning, not as intense as it was last week, I'm being told, by Nathan Rao, who's in the studio with us now. Nathan, let's start with last night, shall we, and this thunderstorm delay.
12: There's the pictures now on screen of what happened.
17: It poured down in Mexico. What was going on?
9: Yeah, I mean, this was what everyone was worried about. We've seen pictures here of heavy, heavy rain. It wasn't the rain that was the problem. It was the risk of lightning, and that's what delayed the match. So they have a rule that if there is a lightning strike within 8 miles of the play, then there's a half an hour delay until that storm has quieted down and it's safe to continue. But yes, it delayed it by an hour. Could have been worse because, you know, there was all sorts of upheaval beforehand, and that, you know, that could have been delayed on and on and on right through the night. But all's well that ended well, and we came home with it, and all cleared up very nicely.
17: Very nice too. How is Saturday looking now? Because people are looking at what we are going to face in the quarterfinals in Miami.
9: In Miami, yes. Typical southern Florida fare, 33 degrees, but again, the risk of thunderstorms. It's a tropical climate, and thunderstorms are always going to be a risk at that point. There's thunderstorms in the morning and thunderstorms later in the evening, so there's a bit of a gap. But again, you know, the same rules apply. If there is a lightning strike within 8 miles, that will delay by half an hour, but fingers crossed it'll all work out well.
12: And back home, it's a hot week. Again, a third heat wave.
9: Third heat wave for the year, Chris. Yes, second heat wave for the season, particularly in the south and the southeast. And that is going to start from today with those temperatures ramping up into the 30s, high 30s by the end of the week. The north and the northwest, where a bit of a breeze is coming in, is going to be much slower to catch up. But yet another heat wave on the way. So get those air conditioners fired up.
17: Yeah, absolutely. Wow. Nathan, thank you so much.
9: Really always
17: good to
9: a pleasure.
17: See you.
12: Now it's time for your weather with Catherine Chalk.
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11: Good morning. Welcome to your GB News weather update from the Met Office. We have outbreaks of rain across the northwest of Scotland today. That will generally ease. Elsewhere, sunnier spells developing and it's going to be turning warmer, and that theme continues as we go through the week. So outbreaks of rain most persistent across the northwest of Scotland. It will generally start easing as we go through the day. Across Northern Ireland and northern parts of England, rather cloudy here. Low cloud burning back to the coast across Wales and the southwest of England, and further towards the southeast, that's where we'll see the best of the sunshine. Temperatures rising up to 31 or 32 degrees. In the north, 19 to 21. As we end Monday, well, it's a damp picture, especially across Orkney and Shetland, and even further out towards the west of Scotland, but not as heavy or as persistent as what we've seen over recent days. Across Northern Ireland, some late sunny spells, but also a few showers around, and that picture continues across much of northeastern parts of England. A few spots of rain here. Best of the sunshine to end Monday is going to be towards the south coast. As we go through Monday evening, that rain persists across Orkney, Shetland, northern parts of Scotland. Elsewhere, some low cloud will filter back in, so murky, especially over the hills, northern England, into Wales and the southwest. Thick enough again for some patchy drizzle in places. Temperatures still holding up, so a rather mild start to Tuesday morning. As we start Tuesday morning, there is going to be a fair amount of cloud around. Again, that low cloud will lift and break. There'll be a few spots of rain, especially across northeastern parts of England and into Scotland. Elsewhere, especially further towards the south, across much of England and Wales, it's another day of blue skies. Sunshine might turn a little bit hazy at times, but temperatures will be rising up to around 30, 31, possibly 32 degrees. Bye-bye.
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17: Now, breaking news in the past 20 minutes or so, Sir Keir Starmer, the Prime Minister, has reacted to England's victory.
12: That's right. He wrote on social media, "One of the greatest England matches I've ever seen. We are through to the quarterfinals."
17: Fantastic stuff. Well, we've also had this from Nigel Farage, who was watching the game last night. He was watching it live, wasn't he? He decided to hit out at Kemi Badenoch over not watching the match because she was saying she wasn't going to stay up
12: yes.
17: to watch it.
12: He wrote during the game, "I am enjoying this England game. So far, more next. Stay tuned on all that." He also retweeted after that, when after the victory we won it, "One of the greatest Three Lions performances at a FIFA World Cup. So far, nothing from Kemi Badenoch. The politics of this, which it doesn't really matter today, is because Kemi Badenoch said she probably wouldn't be watching the game."
17: Yes, it was too late. That. Well, she missed it. She missed a great game.
12: She did indeed.
17: We're going to have all the analysis. We've got great guests coming up for you on this very special edition of GB News Breakfast. We're also going to be talking about Prince Harry, who is arriving in London later on today. We're going to get all of the details with our royal correspondent, Cameron Walker, in just a few moments.
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14: 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There is a collision on the M3 eastbound near Wokingham causing delays. The A5 southbound is closed after the A422 in Northamptonshire. The A6 and 10 eastbound is closed after the M1 junction 26 near Nottingham. The M6 southbound exit is closed at junction 41 at Incumbria. The M25 anti-clockwise near Cheshunt has a lane closure. In Scotland, the A75 eastbound exit slip at Gretna is closed due to roadworks. And on the trains, the Gatwick Express is disrupted between East Croydon and Gatwick Airport. For more travel news, go to gbnews.com.
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17: Welcome back to Breakfast at 7.39. Now, the Duke of Sussex is due to arrive in London today for a five-day visit, including a potential meeting with his father, King Charles.
12: That's right. His wife, Meghan Markle, and their children, Archie and Lilibet, will not be joining Harry.
17: Well, here to tell us more is GB News Royal Correspondent Cameron Walker. Very good morning to you, Cameron. So it looks as though this might be a solo London trip.
0: Yes, that is the case, I believe. It's been in a week or 2 weeks, really, of briefing and counter-briefing from lots of different sides here. I think the crux of it is that Harry had been told by the powers that be that he would have a review on the levels of threats against him, which prompted him to then go all guns blazing with an operational note saying very clearly in black and white that Meghan and the two children would accompany him to London and the rest of the UK. Then last Friday, he found out that that review had not taken place and therefore his security when he's in the UK has not changed since 2020 when he stood back as a working member of the royal family, i.e. no arms protection, no police escorts. He gets a police liaison telephone number. To Harry, that's inadequate, he would say, or his team has said that there's lots of terror plots against him, five of which originate in the UK. I would caveat that's by saying that this is a report and review done by his own security staff, who he pays for in the United States. Nonetheless, we don't know exactly what threats are against him. But it has now created the situation where Harry has decided that it's not safe for Meghan and the two children to come to the UK, to London even, with him. What they haven't ruled out is Meghan and the two children coming to Birmingham later on in the week when Harry is doing his Invictus Games stuff, and potentially some private visits, perhaps to Althorp to see Diana, Princess of Wales' grave, his mother and the Spencer family, and perhaps a royal residence as well to see the king, although that is, we're told that's private and we're not going to find out. But I'm sure there's lots of journalists trying to find out.
12: Yes, so we think they're now in Europe, do we? Mm-hmm. Harry's family, and then they'll pop across. Harry comes first, and maybe the children later, maybe or maybe not at all. No.
0: Yes, exactly. So they've had a family holiday, private family holiday somewhere in Europe. We've not been told exactly where. So they're adjusted to the time zones. They're only a couple of hours away. So if there is a last minute decision for Meghan and the children to come over, it's only a couple of hours flight rather than going transatlantic.
17: Mm. Well, staying with the wife. Family. Let's talk about Prince William, who's patron of the FA. He sent this message to players. He wrote this morning, "Well done, England. Bring on the quarterfinals." So clearly he was watching it live, Cameron.
0: Oh,
17: we know
0: so.
17: That he loves his football. Can we also talk about Catherine, Princess of Wales, because she's just absolutely remarkable, isn't she, in the Three Peaks Challenge? We've seen photos now.
0: Yes, we have. So she completed the Three Peaks Challenge in honour, or trying to raise money, I should say, for the Royal Marsden Cancer Charity. She, of course, was treated for her cancer by the Royal Marsden Hospital in London, a specialist cancer hospital. So she was raising awareness for that, but also the fact that she has dedicated a lot of her healing, really, to being out and about in nature, something that her own brother, who hopefully you can see on the screens at some point, has championed as well. These are pictures of the princess having just finished the Three Peaks Challenge in Wales, greeting her family members, George, Charlotte and Louis, of their Prince William, of course, but also her brother James Middleton, who wrote 2 years ago on the day that the princess announced she had been diagnosed with a form of cancer, that we all climb this mountain together, which was such a lovely analogy to now, of course, actually climbing the mountain together. There's James on the right there, and then her mother and father as well, James and Carol Middleton.
17: It's a full circle moment, isn't it?
0: It is.
17: It really moving, those pictures.
0: And it shows her strength,
17: I think,
0: after a couple of years of, is she okay, is she not? Mm-hmm. Well, clearly
12: she is. Having done the Three Peaks Challenge, although not done the middle peak because of bad weather, it's coming down off Snowdon because the muscles are so sore going downhill.
17: I bet they are.
12: Rather than going up, it's really hard to even move. So the emotion, I can understand.
0: Yes, and the stamina needed to do that kind of a challenge, but it just shows the kind of physical endurance she had and the mental endurance she had. But she clearly has, as we've seen over the last year, talked a lot about the power of nature and healing, and clearly this was a way of her telling the public about that.
17: Yeah. Well, she's the picture of fitness and health now, isn't she? It's great to see.
12: That's Cameron, great.
17: Thank you for bringing that to us.
12: Okay, now moving on. Should football fans be allowed to drink in the stands? The future Prime Minister, probably. Mm. Andy Burnham has weighed in on the issue. More on that next.
17: Yes, with Mike Parry and Nikki Hodgson. Morning, you two. Chat to you in just a second after European weather.
2: Can't wait to get in that sea.
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2: Just like the feeling of having great travel insurance.
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11: Hello. The heat will be building across Spain and Portugal. It won't be as widespread or as hot as what we previously had. Across Madeira and the Canaries, cloudy as we go through Tuesday, but across much of Portugal, into Spain, into France, a good deal of sunshine. Further towards the east, that's where we're going to see sunny spells and a few showers, but temperatures actually closer to the average for what we'd expect at this time of year. Otherwise, plenty of sunshine as we go through the week. Bye-bye.
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7: That's right. The deal was reached after months of talks, all in a bid to create a UK-focused streaming giant to compete with platforms like Netflix and Amazon.
6: Well, to react to this breaking news, we're joined by Mike Parry and Nikki Hodgson, who are reviewing the papers with us this morning. Mike, what do you make of this?
8: Well, Netflix and Amazon are two of the biggest companies in the world, right? Not just in broadcasting and all that. So I think you've got an awful long way to catch up to try and match them. But it does show the way that the broadcasting world is changing so rapidly and in so many different ways. I mean, Rupert Murdoch once had an ambition to own 100% of Sky. He lost that to Comcast, an American company, who then found that, you know, it was very expensive running Sky, made all sorts of cuts and all that. And the pattern will keep changing. But at the end of the day, size will always dominate in the broadcasting business because it's all about numbers. And the way you raise billions of dollars through Netflix and all that is your numbers. And it's going to be a battle to make it work.
9: Mm. Nikki?
10: I think it's fantastic. You know, we're great at making TV in this country. Yeah. And we've really, really struggled with the streaming giants. And I just think it's going to be fantastic for production companies.
8: But
10: there are so many.
8: They can compete.
10: Well, they can definitely, yeah, because they can compete on quality. I mean, they wouldn't be doing the deal if they thought they couldn't compete. It's been going on for so long, the plans to do it. I think it speaks to a lot of confidence in our ability to be a great broadcasting nation.
7: And
10: it's
7: might
10: great.
7: Might change the viewers watching. ITV will still carry on. It might have some Sky programs on there too now.
8: Exactly, but you're absolutely right. When you sit down in front of your telly with 420 channels, you don't really care where it's coming from. You just look, oh, I like that programme. Yeah. Bang, you click, and the people who are organising it are those making the money in the background, but it's got to be a good product, and as long as the quality doesn't suffer, Nikki's made a very good point, we've still got huge quality in drama and stuff like that in this country.
10: And we're renowned for it worldwide. Yeah, there's still way too much American TV, I think, available to us. It still dominates, and America takes, you know, precedence when it comes to casting and depicting where things happen. So I think it's great. Yeah. I think it's going to be really good news. Yeah.
7: Now, there's all sorts of football in the news today, but also some interesting football, I think, from Andy Burnham, the probable Prime Minister 2 weeks on Monday. Andy Burnham says he went to a rugby league game at the weekend. It's wrong, he says, that football fans in the top leagues, but they can in the lower leagues, the top leagues can't drink sitting down and watching the game.
8: Yeah.
7: What's your take on this?
8: Well, to be honest, you know, I've worked with Andy Burnham about him in the past. I think I've told you. I used to employ him on radio to do Everton commentary. So he's a true Everton fan, season ticket holder, as am I, 70 years an Everton fan. And he was at my stadium, Hill Dickinson, Everton Stadium, watching his favourite rugby team, Lee, okay, Lee Leopards versus Warrington Wolves, and then does a bit of Man of the People. We should all be able to sit down and have a beer. I'm totally against it. I'm sorry. I've been in football stadiums all over the world, and I can tell you, those that allow drink to go back to the seat, utter chaos. You know what the reaction of a football fan is when a goal is scored? They're sitting there, they watch it, they've got a pint in hand. Yes!
7: Mike,
8: and I'm not joking, it goes up in the air, and it's raining beer.
7: Yeah, I'm not talking about it. It's snobbery against football fans. Why can rugby fans drink in there and football fans
8: Well, start? Rugby fans, generally speaking, have a different attitude to the game. They don't... Remember, rugby, points are scored all the way through the game. In a game of football, it could be one goal in 90 minutes, you go like that. I was at Wembley once when Scotland played England. Scotland scored, and I was in a group of Scotsmen who were holding whiskey bottles, and they all went, yes, like that. Ridiculous. And it came down all over my head. I mean, it just not
7: but
8: practical.
7: But you can drink in lower leagues, can't you?
8: Well, yes, you can, but in lower leagues, you haven't got such big crowds.
7: But you
8: haven't
7: got goals and jumping,
8: I know. But you haven't got the crowds on your... And by the way, these massive stadiums, it sometimes takes 10 minutes to get from the bar to your seat.
6: To your seat,
7: Nicky, your view on this?
10: Oh, I think it's a bit of clever PR from Andy Burnham, isn't it? You know, because all he said is, I'm going to take a look at it. He hasn't actually promised it, but it's going to make him seem quite popular this week. But he's issued it. I don't know. I mean, I'm a bit on the fence about it. I don't think we need to add to trouble at football games.
8: I agree with you. You don't need to drink all the way
10: through. It's going to be a nightmare for the police, security. Yeah. They're going to really not like it. But
8: you don't need to drink all the way through a game. Okay, well, you can have a couple of beers before kickoff. You can have a couple at half time, a couple after the game.
7: Well, the people who have been drinking overnight are football fans.
10: Yes.
7: And the Daily Mirror talks about the morning after the night before. The Daily Telegraph says there'll be 500,000 people taking sick days today. What do you reckon, Nikki?
10: Well, I think actually lots of people have been quite organised about this sick day. Yeah. From the people that I've talked to, especially their managers, they've all sort of said, well, work from home if you can. I think everybody acknowledges the day after something like this.
6: It's a Monday.
10: I mean,
8: well,
10: come
8: I also
10: on.
8: Think
10: we know
8: a lot of give and take.
10: Yeah, I think we've got to kind of, you know, be cheerful about it. I think that's
8: everybody
10: kind of quite a lot of good spirit
8: everybody
10: about
8: feels
10: it.
8: Good.
10: So.
8: I think you're doing the nation a favour if you have a bit of easement today.
10: Yeah, I agree.
8: Working arrangements.
10: I agree. Give people
6: absolutely
10: an easy day to enjoy being British for a change.
6: Exactly. So much to look forward to. And it's going to get nice and hot this week as well. So lots and lots to look forward to, especially ahead of Saturday. Thank you very much, you two.
7: Okay.
6: We'll see you in
7: Somebody
6: the next
7: who's
6: hour.
7: Very happy in Mexico City, though, is our colleague Ben Leo. Ben, what's up next?
9: Yes, good morning from Mexico City. There was a little football game on last night. We'll have all the highlights, the analysis and the commentary just after the weather. I believe, well, regardless of what the weather's going to be, it's going to be a beautiful day anyway. Let's take a look.
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12: Good morning. Welcome to your GB News weather update from the Met Office. We have outbreaks of rain across the northwest of Scotland today. That will generally ease. Elsewhere, sunnier spells developing and it's going to be turning warmer, and that theme continues as we go through the week. So outbreaks of rain most persistent across the northwest of Scotland. It will generally start easing as we go through the day. Across Northern Ireland and northern parts of England, rather cloudy here. Low cloud burning back to the coast across Wales and the southwest of England, and further towards the southeast, that's where we'll see the best of the sunshine. Temperatures rising up to 31 or 32 degrees in the north, 19 to 21. As we end Monday, well, it's a damp picture, especially across Orkney and Shetland, and even further out towards the west of Scotland, but not as heavy or as persistent as what we've seen over recent days. Across Northern Ireland, some late sunny spells, but also a few showers around, and that picture continues across much of northeastern parts of England. A few spots of rain here. Best of the sunshine to end Monday is going to be towards the south coast. As we go through Monday evening, that rain persists across Orkney, Shetland, northern parts of Scotland. Elsewhere, some low cloud will filter back in. So murky, especially over the hills, northern England, into Wales and the southwest. Thick enough again for some patchy drizzle in places. Temperatures still holding up, so a rather mild start to Tuesday morning. As we start Tuesday morning, there is going to be a fair amount of cloud around. Again, that low cloud will lift and break. There'll be a few spots of rain, especially across northeastern parts of England and into Scotland. Elsewhere, especially further towards the lift and break. There'll be a few spots of rain, especially across northeastern parts of England and into Scotland. Elsewhere, especially further towards

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1: Good morning. 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The A1 southbound is closed between junctions 16 and 17 near Peterborough. There is a collision on the M3 eastbound near Wokingham. The A5 southbound is closed after the A422 in Northamptonshire. On the M25 clockwise, a collision near Brentwood is causing delays. In Scotland, the M74 southbound off-slip at junction 22 is closed. Across Wales, the A470 southbound from Nantgarve to Coryton is congested with delays possible. And on the trains, Gatwick Express is disrupted between East Croydon and Gatwick Airport. For more travel news, go to gbnews.com.
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3: 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Entrance must be 18 or over. Lines close at 4 p.m. on the 21st of August. 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
5: One step closer to World Cup glory.
6: Absolutely amazing. In a nail-biting match, England secured their place in the quarterfinals after beating Mexico 3-2 in Mexico City, with our jubilant fans celebrating across the globe.
7: It's good!
8: Yes, thunder and lightning delaying last night's iconic match by an hour. But I tell you what, England were still cooking up a storm in the Azteca. And are we now ever closer to ending 60 years of hurt? Well, I'd say so.
9: I'd say so too. I would. I'm waiting for it, but I would say so. Victorious night for a great nation. We've got an abundance of analysis coming up soon.
6: But the weather almost threatened to play havoc with the game last night, with the start time pushed back an hour because of the threats of electric thunderstorms.
5: But lots to look forward to this week. Oh, we've got the match on Saturday, we know that now, and our very own heatwave here in Britain. How hot could it get this week?
10: Temperatures are on the rise again as we go through this week, but there's still some outbreaks of rain to watch out for. I'll have all of the details coming up shortly.
6: OK, Prince Harry is due to arrive in London today after it was revealed that his wife Meghan and their two children won't be joining him. Is a meeting with the King now on the cards, the first in a few years?
5: Good morning, it's just gone 8 o'clock. I'm Ellie Costello.
6: And I'm Christopher Hope.

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1: What a night and what a match. And we are so glad that we stayed up throughout the night to watch it, aren't we?
2: Absolutely.
1: Worth every second.
0: It was. It was one of those memories, I think.
3: I think so. And I think for everybody that actually did stay up, you know, well done, because those that didn't will be going, oh, no, I wish I had. Because, I mean, we're all thinking, oh, how am I going to feel the next morning? And, and it ended at 1 o'clock, but then became 2 o'clock.
0: Yeah.
3: I mean, there was no extra time and penalties, thank goodness, but we didn't need them. But it was a game that had everything, and it was just the best England performance I've seen for years.
1: You can't overstate how amazing.
3: You can't. Were.
1: I've just seen a great tweet which has summed it up perfectly. So the fireworks outside the hotel, keeping all the players awake. Yep. High altitude. Yep. We heard so much about that. The home crowd, only small allocation for England.
3: 80,000 Mexicans to 5,000 English.
1: Exactly. We were told, weren't we, Mexico don't lose here. They can't lose at the Azteca.
3: No chance.
1: We had 10 men.
3: Yep. Yep.
1: And a questionable penalty decision. And despite all of that, we still won.
3: It was brilliant.
0: It was amazing.
3: To a man, they were absolutely fantastic.
0: And it remains amazing. I mean, you know, we'll live off this for the next 4 days. It'll sustain us until Saturday.
3: But how exciting is it now that we can look forward to Saturday? I think we've got to play Norway. Norway that beat Brazil. And now we can play Norway for a place in the World Cup semi-final.
1: I just had a look at the odds on that, by the way. I've now lost it. But it was something like Norway were 25%.
0: And 48.
1: We were 48%. And then whatever's left was the draw.
3: Right.
1: Chances of the
0: penalties.
1: Draw.
3: Okay.
1: Yeah.
3: Fine.
1: So that's good.
0: But,
1: good odds.
0: But we've had viewers and listeners sending in their pictures of how they've been enjoying last night to gbviews@gbnews.uk.
1: Yes, we have. This is Jeanette's little dog, Billy, wearing his England neckerchief. Quite to your likeness.
3: I love a dog and neckerchief. Yeah.
1: Yeah, this is lovely. And it actually says it's coming home.
3: Oh.
1: How sweet.
3: Bless him.
1: Billy knows how to pose for a photo.
0: Look at that. And Paul was watching a match of his motorhome while touring Norway.
1: Oh. Are you going to be in Norway for Saturday,
3: Paul?
1: You have to let us know. Or will you be leaving? Maybe wise. Taylor and Alex put on their England top to watch from York. Thank you, Taylor and Alex, for sending
0: guys.
1: Great photo.
0: Lorraine says, what a game. Come on, England. Look at that, raising her. Might be a homemade England glass, possibly.
1: Yeah, it looks great. Pint glass there with the England flag on it. Fantastic. Well, keep sending in your pictures, please, and your videos from last night. We want to see your pub selfies. We want to see your dog selfies. Videos after the goals. GBviews@GBnews.uk.
3: Peter Shilton coming up too very soon.
1: Yeah. Fantastic. But all of that to look forward to.
0: But one man celebrating this morning will be the chair of the Conservative Party, Kevin Hollingray. Kevin Hollingray, good morning.
4: Chris. Morning, Ellie.
0: Why wasn't your leader joining the fun and watching last night?
4: I don't know if she was, but I managed to catch the end of the game, which was amazing. And such a brilliant performance and wonderful to see. Some of those saves by Pickford were just unbelievable.
1: Is it coming home, Mr. Hollenrake?
4: Well, I very much hope so. I'll be supporting all the way through to the finish line, whenever that is. So it should be a great Saturday night. It's a more reasonable time, hopefully. So that should be a wonderful occasion.
0: And what's your message to employers today as their staff arrive bleary-eyed into the office or their factories? Should they say, come on, let's just have half a day today. Let's just take it easy.
4: Maybe half an hour, Chris, I would say. It's probably Yorkshire fashion, you know. But yeah, we look after our money up here. The work always comes first. But we have actually said to our team in CCHQ that they can have an extra hour in bed and get in at 10 o'clock this morning.
1: And do you think that Harry Kane should be knighted? Lots of calls for him to do so.
4: I don't know why he isn't already. Fantastic. Yeah. And what an ambassador for Britain, for the country. He's just an amazing person. And I saw him interview this morning. He could hardly speak, could he? He was squeaking more than speaking. But it was just amazing. Every single player in that team, they made us so proud. It was fantastic to watch.
0: I'm just looking at your leader's Twitter feed. Nothing yet from Kevin Badenoch. We've heard from Keir Starmer. We've heard from Nigel Farage. Why doesn't Kevin Badenoch want to support the England team today?
4: I think she's supporting them, but I think she just felt it was the wrong. There are lots of duties she's got on today. She had a busy day again for her. So I understand why anybody didn't watch it, because it was not a great time for watching in the middle of the night. But I know Kemi is very supportive of the England team, and she'll be delighted like the rest of us.
1: Can I ask you about the Tories offering this government a solution to deport this Rochdale ringleader that we have spoken so much about, this Shamir Ahmed, trying to get him back to Pakistan? The Tories have drafted changes to a law that you say will enable the government to actually deport him. Tell us more about these plans.
4: Well, there's some legislation going through Parliament now, a borders bill that we're keen to amend to be able to get rid of people like Shabir Ahmed, this monster. He was kicking out of the country. I mean, there's lots of different ways we can do it. We're tabling an amendment, or I'm sure we would support some emergency legislation. We've legislated in a day before. We did it recently for British Steel. We would support that, of course. This man wants to be kicked out of Britain for what he's done, but also the nature of the crimes, the fact that this was a predator that encouraged others to do the same, and they were targeting people based on race, young white girls based on their race. It's utterly disgraceful. This man has no place to be in the UK. He should be deported. And if Pakistan will have him back, we need to apply pressure to Pakistan, as we have set out to do in our own borders plan, which says countries that won't comply with the things that need to be done, like deportation, then we can apply sanctions to them, and we should do.
0: But some say, of course, by repealing the elements of this, of the 1971 Immigration Act, you'll unpick protections for the Windrush generation. I mean, is that not a risk? By doing that, you make it harder for other people in this country.
4: Well, it doesn't appear to me to be beyond the wit of man to be able to draft some legislation that still protects people with a legal right to be here, but can kick monsters like this out. I don't think I'm sure there is a way to do that. And there's, you know, clever legal drafting would deal with this quite easily, I would thought. But we'll find a way, and we need this person kicked out of Britain.
1: It's the eve of the NATO summit today, and the Trump administration has warned that NATO allies must step up defence spending immediately or face consequences. The front page of the Telegraph today suggesting that this could mean that President Trump won't honour Article 5 when it comes to NATO's mutual defence clause. Obviously, that would be of great concern. This comes as the UK is now comes 12th place in NATO in terms of defence spending. What do you make of all of that, and how should Sir Keir Starmer handle this tomorrow?
4: Well, that is a worry, of course. And President Trump, I think, understandably, has put pressure on lots of nations to do the right thing and spend the right amount of money on defence. I must say, the UK has got a good record. We've never spent less than the 2% requirement, NATO requirement, although many other countries did. But the world has changed. We need to spend a lot more. There's about a £13 billion black hole in the defence budget right now, according to the defence chief of the chief of defence in the UK. We need to find that money. And yeah. We promised to work alongside either Keir Starmer or Andy Burnham when he takes over to find that money. And the way to find it quickly is to reform the welfare budget. We can do that. We can work together, cross-party, to find this money. We need this money now, not in a few years' time.
0: Kevin Holloway, before you go, can I quickly ask you about Nigel Farage and the support from George Cotterill, with this very rich individual who supported him in the past. Is something missing here? Should Nigel Farage come clean about any support financially he's had under the rules for those 12 months before he became an MP in July 2024?
4: Yes, he should. Absolutely. He should basically refer himself to the Parliamentary Standards Commissioner so he can have a look at this. We've already referred the £5 million donation, the concerns around that, gift, whatever he calls it, which he received in the 12 months prior to being elected, which should have been declared in our view, but the Parliamentary Standards Commissioner has to look at that himself. But these are additional allegations, again, from somebody who's involved in the world of cryptocurrency. And we know that reform subsequently brought forth some legislation that's very beneficial to the cryptocurrency, these cryptocurrency kings. So we think this looks wrong. At the very least, it needs referring to the Standards Commissioner, a proper look at it. And Nigel Farage has some real questions to answer, not least because the story keeps changing. We had Rob Jenrick yesterday saying this was just a personal friend of Nigel Farage. Now it appears that George Cotterill was handing out business cards with reform on it. So clearly there's some other context to this that we need to get to the bottom of.
1: Okay. Kevin Hollenrake, thank you very much for joining us on GB News Breakfast. And we should say that Nigel Farage, of course, denies any wrongdoing.
0: Of course. Now, a number 10 spokesman said this: we have raised this issue with our counterparts in Islamabad. That's about the grooming gangs issue. And we are committed to doing everything possible to deport foreign national offenders. And we're clear that they should have no place in this country.
1: Now, just coming up to 12 minutes past 8, let's get a check on the weather with Catherine Chalk.
2: 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Box Boilers says the weather on GB News.
5: Good morning. Welcome to your GB News weather update from the Met Office. We have outbreaks of rain across the northwest of Scotland today. That will generally ease. Elsewhere, sunnier spells developing and it's going to be turning warmer, and that theme continues as we go through the week. So outbreaks of rain most persistent across the northwest of Scotland. It will generally start easing as we go through the day. Across Northern Ireland and northern parts of England, rather cloudy here. Low cloud burning back to the coast across Wales and the southwest of England, and further towards the southeast, that's where we'll see the best of the sunshine. Temperatures rising up to 31 or 32 degrees. In the north, 19 to 21. As we end Monday, well, it's a damp picture, especially across Orkney and Shetland, and even further out towards the west of Scotland, but not as heavy or as persistent as what we've seen over recent days. Across Northern Ireland, some late sunny spells, but also a few showers around, and that picture continues across much of northeastern parts of England. A few spots of rain here. Best of the sunshine to end Monday is going to be towards the south coast. As we go through Monday evening, that rain persists across Orkney, Shetland, northern parts of Scotland. Elsewhere, some low cloud will filter back in. So murky, especially over the hills, northern England, into Wales and the southwest. Thick enough again for some patchy drizzle in places. Temperatures still holding up, so a rather mild start to Tuesday morning. As we start Tuesday morning, there is going to be a fair amount of cloud around. Again, that low cloud will lift and break. There'll be a few spots of rain, especially across northeastern parts of England and into Scotland. Elsewhere, especially further towards the south, across much of England and Wales, it's another day of blue skies. Sunshine might turn a little bit hazy at times, but temperatures will be rising up to around 30, 31, possibly 32 degrees. Bye-bye.
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1: Now back to our top story this morning. What a night and what a victory for England. That's GB right. News has been capturing the celebrations in Mexico.
6: I'm crying. I'm so happy. It's amazing. Come on, England. I love you.
0: England managed to clinch the win after it was delayed by an hour due to thunderstorms.
1: Yes, the Three Lions shrugged off the pre-match chaos. They overcame confusion after the kickoff time was changed and then changed back again.
0: Jude Bellingham converted a diving header after an assist from Bukayo Saka.
1: And then, in the next breath, England scored again, almost a copy and paste of the first goal from Jude Bellingham.
0: That made it two goals from him in 98 seconds for England.
1: And then, in the second half, pressure mounted on the England team with Gerald Quansah sent off.
0: But then, our fortunes turned round once more after Anthony Gordon was taken down in the box, with Harry Kane stepping up and scoring a penalty.
1: But Mexico reduced England's lead back to 3-2 after being awarded a penalty over Harry Kane's tackle. That was nerve-wracking.
0: The whole thing was nerve-wracking. Let's take a quick look at what some of the fans had to say in Manchester straight after the final whistle.
7: It was a tough game, you know, the red card made it so difficult for us, but we did it in the end. I think that's the hardest game we're going to get all the way to the final, so I really think we can do it now. We all believe we can do it.
1: Well, meanwhile, a number of politicians and even royalty has congratulated England on their win. President Trump took to Truth Social, where he says this.
0: Harry Kane of England is a great player, capital great, with three exclamation marks.
1: Yeah, he's not wrong. Prince William was up watching, wasn't he? He's, of course, patron of the FA. He sent this message almost immediately after the win. Well done, England. Bring on the quarterfinals.
0: And Sir Keir Starmer, the outgoing Prime Minister, has reacted to England's victory. He wrote on social media,
1: "One of the greatest England matches I've ever seen. We are through to the quarterfinals."
0: Meanwhile, Nigel Farage hit out at Kemi Badenoch, the Tory leader, over not watching the game, as she said last week. He wrote during the match, "I'm enjoying this England game so far."
1: Well, let's go live to the heart of the action, shall we? GB News chief US correspondent Ben Leo, who's in Mexico for us, who was at the game last night. Ben, what was that atmosphere like with all of those fans? What a night, Absolutely. What a 24 hours it has been for you.
8: Yes, good morning to you. Good morning to everyone at home. I hope you're going to have a good day today. I'm sure you are. What an atmosphere today in Mexico City. These loyal England fans who have been so valiant in their World Cup journey. We started in Dallas, it seems an age away now. Dallas, then to Boston, and then to New York, Atlanta, and now Mexico City, the latest chapter of this World Cup romance. And what a game it was. True English spirit and grit. We went down to 10 men. We conceded a penalty that I argue never was a penalty. I think we were getting shafted on that front. But the last 30 minutes or so also just proving what a great bunch of determined, courageous lads we have in this England team. The talk before the game, of course, was the altitude, the so-called altitude here in Mexico City, the Azteca. And of course, the shenanigans at the England team hotel the night before, where I happened to be with Mexico fans trying to keep the players up all through the night. But it's all said and done now. The talking's finished. We walked the walk, or at least the England squad walks the walk, and we're now through to the quarterfinals, a mouth-watering tie against Norway in Miami. This is what some of the England fans told me in the immediate aftermath. Take a look.
9: Boys, what was that last 20 minutes like?
6: Stressful, fella.
10: I thought we weren't going to do it because of the referee and that, but we've done it! Get in!
9: Get in, boys. How proud of you of this England squad after that game?
6: Unbelievable. They fallen at two for now. They're unbelievable. They're Guinness proud. I can't believe it.
9: You turned up about 30 minutes before the end. That must have been the worst part of the game.
11: Well, it was. We've taken a taxi here, so we've listened to it in the car.
9: I would have stayed in the taxi if I were you. I couldn't watch the last 20 minutes.
11: No, me neither.
9: Koiti, I have to say, let's find some more people. These boys over here. Boys, I was watching the game with you the whole match. What were you feeling the last half an hour, and how proud are you to be English?
12: Oh, I'm very proud to be English, yeah. It was a stressful last 30 minutes. I don't know where he got the 11 minutes added extra time from. Oh, it was crazy, but it was a stressful. We hung on. Yeah, we clinged on.
13: Oh, Dan Byrne coming on. Strong defence all around. It was a great game.
9: What's the plan the rest of tonight?
13: Get wasted.
9: Are you going to Miami?
13: No.
9: Come on, you've got to go to Miami after that. Are you going to Miami?
12: No, I'm staying in Mexico.
8: Yeah, great fun, great atmosphere, and we're looking forward now, as I said, to Miami, where the conversation turns from altitude to heat. I think it's going to be about 35 degrees each day for the next, I think, 3 or 4 days in Miami. I think it's a bit too far ahead to predict the weather for the game on, I think it's Saturday, the game, but this week anyway, it's going to be dry. Well, it's going to be humid, actually. The humidity is about 70%, 35 degree heat. So another challenge for Thomas Tuchel's men, for Harry Kane's team, to think about from the altitude to the heat. We'll worry about that tomorrow. For now, we're celebrating here in Mexico City.
3: Ben, quick question. What about travelling fans? Are you seeing more each game? Is there more and more, or is it the same group that seem to follow you around?
8: There wasn't so many in Mexico because it's a bit of a further journey. The flight from, where were we last? I can't remember. It was about a 5-hour flight from Atlanta. Yeah. Many people had to go home. They have to go back to work. It's quite an expensive World Cup with tickets, travel and accommodation. But generally, I see the same faces and I've become friends with lots of them. You see them around the streets in bars and you say, oh, hello, buddy. I saw you in Dallas or Boston, or, you know, how did you enjoy? Some of them went to Nashville, for example, in between games to enjoy the country music, or they went down to Florida. Florida to go and see the Alligators, and it's great. It's a real community of football fans and England fans. And I'll say again one more time before I say goodnight to you, at a time when the country is so divided politically, up and down, we've got new prime ministers, 7 prime ministers in 10 years, need to get our mojo back, our energy back, our intent back, isn't it great that for once we can have a bit of escapism through sport, through football, a bit of unity and patriotism, and it's just great. I love it. I love football. I love this England team, and the England fans are great.
1: He's getting emotional, Ben Leo. Well said, well said. We have just had a view in saying that you are the good luck charm to this England squad. So you, it is your duty now to stay glued to this squad. We're going to keep winning, and it's coming home.
3: That was from a Mr. T. Tuchel that's come in. So, yeah, if you can keep with them, that'd
1: just
3: be great.
1: Keep following them around, please. Thank you.
3: Absolutely. You know what? We've had so many great names on this morning, haven't we? Talking about England, very excited about England, and one of the great names, the man that's played for the England more than anybody else.
1: He's
3: for now, before Harry's right behind him, legendary England goalkeeper Peter Shilton. Morning, Peter. Here he comes.
14: Hello.
3: Here he comes. There he is. How are you? Great
14: morning,
3: to see
14: Paul.
3: You. Listen, how are the bags?
14: Great to see you.
3: How are the bags under the eyes? It's been a long night for you as well as us, right?
14: Yeah, not well. They're always there anyway. The bags.
3: Oh, go on.
14: But no, it was a fantastic evening, wasn't it? I just, you know, I knew after about 5 or 10 minutes that we were so focused on the match. I haven't seen us like that for a little while. We were really prepared properly, and we just took the sting out the Mexican side. You know, we played some great football, and of course, you know, we. Jude Bellingham got his goals as normal, and Harry got his penalty as normal. And I mean, it was just not only a great game and a great result, you know, it's just lit the nation up, really, I think now.
3: Peter, you played there, so nearly 40 years to the day, the famous Argentina games. It was the last competitive game that we had at the Azteca. So you can experience, or you can tell us exactly what the experience was like for altitude, because there's been so much talk of this. And if you look to England, you would never have known.
14: No, I mean, when we played, it was absolutely roasting. I'm not sure. Yeah, it didn't look quite as hot, whether it was the rain we've had, you know, they had before the match, I don't know. But certainly early on, especially, there was one or two overhit passes. I mean, Jordan Pickford nearly kicked it to the other penalty box.
3: Yes, so
14: it was moving a bit through the air, but certainly our lads didn't let it affect them. I think sometimes you just block it out of your mind and get on with it. And, you know, we did have to hold on tight the last 15 minutes after going down to 10 men, didn't we? But we did it. We did it like Lionhearts. We did it, I tell you.
3: I mean, some great performances. We think of great England performances over the years. We were talking about the 5-1, the Munich game, although that wasn't in a World Cup. Euro 96, Italian 90, of course, that you were very much involved in. And winning the World Cup 60 years ago. I mean, I don't want to get ahead of ourselves here, but we can't help it. We're very excited from what we saw. But how would you rate what you saw?
14: I would go along with one of the best England performances away from home in a major tournament that we've had. It was just so, you know, having 10 men as well in those conditions,
3: incredible.
14: The way we held on and showed grit. And I thought Jordan Pickford, he made a couple of what I call smart saves in the, you know, early on. But later on, he came for crosses, which good goalkeepers do. And he was helping the defence out, and he was a big reason why we held on.
3: I bore everybody talking about momentum all the time, but tournament football, nobody knows better than you about it. But are we seeing the momentum now? From what we've seen, you know, we started with Croatia and it looked like we made a little dip and then we were worried again and it was magnificent yesterday. Are we going very much in that right direction now?
14: Oh, definitely, yeah. You know, I said before the game, in a lot of tournaments, you know, when I played, we started slowly, we didn't play that well, and then something sparked us off, and then in the later stages, we produced it. And, you know, I'm pretty sure the lads will be up for the next game. I mean, it's against Norway. They've got one real player, I think, in Holland. Sometimes you can stop one player quite easily. But let's I'm not preempting anything. Let's just enjoy this result. I mean, from my point of view, it has put to bed a little bit the Azteca curse.
3: Yep.
14: You know, with the Maradona handball. Obviously, it wasn't against Argentina, but it was the same stadium. So yeah, I think we've put that to bed a little bit.
3: That's good for you though, right? As well, how much that?
14: Oh yeah, I mean, I do get reminded of it every now and again, but
3: we'll never mention it again, Peter. Now it will never be mentioned again.
14: 40 years ago, Paul. 40 years ago. Where's that time gone? You know, but now I've forgiven. My beef has gone now on that. I said this week, did a bit of a thing for Lynx, and they had their mascot over, and it was the ideal time to just say, let's forgive and forget.
3: Peter, great to speak to you. Argentina could well be coming up in front of us, so maybe we will discuss it maybe one more time with you before we really put it to bed, but always an honour and a pleasure, and thanks for staying up, because I know it's been a long night for you as well, the legendary Peter Shilton. So, Saturday we have Norway, 10 p.m. in Miami. Should that work out, which it will, Atlanta, Wednesday the 15th of July, 8 p.m. good for us.
1: Lovely time.
3: On a school night. Could be Argentina, Egypt, Switzerland or Colombia. And then the final, Sunday the 19th of July at 8 p.m. Who knows who that's going to be and who's going to play. But I've got a good feeling and I've got my fingers crossed.
0: Wow.
3: And let's keep going.
1: Just three games. We've all got a good feeling. Coity, thank you very much. Some breaking news coming into the newsroom. This is regarding Prince Harry's visit to London. GB News Royal Correspondent Cameron Walker is here with us.
15: Yes, exclusive to GB News. Prince Harry has accepted an offer to stay at Buckingham Palace during the UK visit. This is very significant news, given just a couple of weeks ago we were told no British monarch is ever going to live there again. Prince Harry has been in a bit of limbo as to where he's going to be staying. He's been so concerned, as we know, over the security arrangements for his visits. He's not going to get taxpayer-funded protection. The offer from King Charles has been there, actually, for a number of weeks and months for Harry to stay in a royal residence when he's in the UK. Clearly, remember, Buckingham Palace, focal point of British monarchy, guarded around the clock by armed police officers, and clearly as secure a building as you can get, really, in the United Kingdom. So Harry has, indeed, as of this morning, accepted that offer to stay in the royal residence, just next door, of course, to King Charles, who will be staying at Clarence House.
0: So he's on his own there, because no one's staying there. So he's got his own palace for his time in the UK?
15: He does. He has his own palace in time while he's in the UK. Just been refurbished, of course. We're in the process of being refurbished. Just a stone's throw away to go and see his father next door.
1: Will he see his father?
15: Well, we don't know. They say though that's a private matter. I would be so surprised if he does not make the time to see his father while he's in the UK. I know for a fact that the two of them do actually talk regularly.
0: And
15: that does happen over the phone.
0: And they may sit down and watch the game together on Saturday night?
15: Quite possibly.
0: A selfie?
15: Yeah, maybe. I don't think that Harry's going to be staying in Buckingham Palace for more than a couple of days, because he's going to be in Birmingham for the Invictus Games countdown from Wednesday and Thursday, I believe. But this is relatively significant news, because the last member of the royal family, as far as I'm aware, to stay overnight in Buckingham Palace was the late Queen before she left in 2020 to move to Windsor for the coronavirus pandemic. Yeah, so the last time a member of the royal family stayed there overnight, I believe, was 2020. So highly significant. Why Meghan and the two children aren't coming to you if they're staying in a residence that is guarded, I'm not quite so sure.
1: Could that change now that we know this detail? Could that change?
15: I don't think it will. I think... I've just got another message, so we'll see. No, it is just going to be Prince Harry, so certainly not Meghan and the two children.
0: And the concern had been about going in and going out of the royal palace, but there are a number of exits, aren't there, and entrances, make it easier to be safe for Harry.
15: There are. So that focal point of Buckingham Palace, of course, it's quite a big building. That front point, which is the most famous bit, you've got the centre gates, the north gates and the south gates, which clearly have not only police armed protection, but also, the King's bodyguard of the household division. There's also a side entrance around the side. The slight crux of the issue is there's not going to be kind of police outriders, and Buckingham Palace is very touristy, so he is going to have to drive in and out with a lot of people around. But clearly Prince Harry has made the decision that it's worth the risk. It's just him, of course. He's willing to put himself in that position, but not his wife and children.
1: Okay, Cameron Walker, thank you for bringing us that exclusive.
0: Still to come, football fans up and down the country are celebrating England's triumphant win this morning. What's going up in Manchester? Sophie Reaper.
16: Well, it's the calm after the storm here in Manchester this morning after that nail-biting performance from England last night. But they're through to the next round, and we'll have all the reaction here in Manchester after this break.
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20: England have booked their place in the World Cup quarterfinals with a dramatic 3-2 victory over Mexico after surviving a second-half red card and intense late pressure. Jude Bellingham inspired the Three Lions with two goals before halftime, while Harry Kane added a penalty after Anthony Gordon was fouled. Mexico twice hit back, but England, despite being reduced to 10 men following Jarrell Kwanzaa's red card, held firm. Thomas Tuchel's side defended heroically through 11 minutes of stoppage time at the Azteca Stadium to set up a quarter-final showdown with Norway. That's the latest sport. For more, go to gbnews.com.
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1: Welcome back to Breakfast. It's 8:34. I'm delighted to say that we're now joined by Minister for Early Education and Equalities, Olivia Bailey. Very good morning to you, Miss Bailey. What a win for England last night. Absolutely fantastic news for the nation to wake up to. I just wanted your thoughts on what Thomas Tuchel has said about kids going to school today. He has encouraged parents to write an excuse to their children's school to allow them to watch the game and perhaps miss school today. And Jude Bellingham, talking to the press after the game last night, encouraging people to tell their bosses and their teachers that they're taking the day off today. What is your message to Thomas Tuchel and Jude Bellingham?
2: Good morning. Great to be here. And look, it is an absolutely fantastic result for the team. I'm so excited and definitely getting carried away. It's coming home. I think it's really important that children get the opportunity to watch these games. I think they're really important moments in certainly my childhood, my children. You know, you kind of remember your life in big tournaments like these ones, don't you? But I do think it's important that kids get themselves into schools today. You know, they'll be a bit tired perhaps if they've been up watching the game, but get yourselves into school because school really matters. Every day matters at school. And of course, at lunchtime, you can get yourself involved in trying to replicate some of those great goals, maybe Jude Bellingham's diving header in the fields at lunchtime.
0: That sounds great, Ms. Bailey. How about one of the players on screen now, Harry Kane? Is it time he became Sir Harry Kane?
2: Well, I don't want to jinx it, and it's definitely not my decision, but, you know, I think if anybody's made the case, it's got to be Harry.
1: Oh, absolutely. Olivia Bailey, I want to ask you about NATO because it is the eve of the NATO summit. And a couple of the papers are saying that NATO allies are going to be told by President Trump tomorrow that they need to step up defence spending immediately or face the consequences. This is a warning from the Trump administration today. And there's suggestions on the front page of the Daily Telegraph this morning that this could mean that President Trump won't honour Article 5. Of the NATO Mutual Defence Clause. So that is obviously of great concern. What is Keir Starmer going to do about this tomorrow? How is he going to assure President Trump that we are going to spend more on defence? Because at the moment, we have an unfunded defence investment plan.
2: Well, I think the first thing to say is that we agree with President Trump that Europe does need to step up and do more on defence. And that's one of the reasons why, with our defence investment plan, the significant investment we've put in, taking it from $54 billion a year to $80 billion a year, £300 billion over the course of this parliament on our armed forces, after the Conservatives left them shamefully hollowed out, we are determined to reverse that. And of course, the UK is the third biggest contributor on defence to NATO at the moment. So we agree Europe needs to step up. We agree our armed forces need the cash and our support, and it's vital that they are funded and ready for the challenges that we face in this very uncertain time.
0: OK. Ms Bailey, elsewhere in the news, the Tories have, they say, offering a solution to your government to deport this Rochdale grooming gang leader released from prison last week. They've drafted changes to the laws to make this happen, changes to the Immigration Act 1971 and the UK Borders Act 2007. Why aren't you doing the work of the government? Why are you letting the Tories take the lead on this and getting this guy out of the UK and sent back to Pakistan?
2: Let me be really clear. I want this vile individual out of our country. And we are considering all ways to do that. We'll look at what the Conservatives have put forward. We'll look at a range of different options because we want this guy out of our country. The crimes are appalling, sickening, reprehensible, and we're looking at all options to make that happen.
1: And what's the plan if Pakistan doesn't comply? Because they've set a precedent, haven't they? They've refused to take grooming gang perpetrators before. We're hearing from Pakistani officials that they're not planning to take in Shabir Ahmed, this guy that we're discussing this morning. So what's the plan?
2: Well, the Prime Minister has asked the Home Secretary to look at all options, diplomatic options, and we've seen other examples of perhaps looking at action on visas, as we did, for example, with Congo, on where they were refusing to take asylum seekers. So there are loads of different options on the table here. There's also legislative options, but I want to be really, really clear. I want this vile individual out of our country, and we will do whatever is necessary to make that happen.
0: Before we get to why you're here, Ms. Bailey, can I quickly ask you about the Chagos Islands? There are reports breaking in the past few moments that the Prime Minister to be, if I can call him that, Andy Burnham, is quite keen to carry on with this Chagos deal, despite concerns in the White House about it. Do you know what Andy Burnham's thinking is currently on the Chagos deal? The view is that Jonathan Powell, the National Security Advisor, is influencing his thinking on that.
2: So I'm not familiar with the reports that you're talking about there, and I've not discussed the Chagos Islands with Andy Burnham, but I do know that the deal we've done is right for our national security, and I think it's right that we've done it.
0: Okay.
1: You're here today to talk to us about the government cutting costs for parents ahead of the new school year. How are you making things cheaper for parents, or is this just older announcements that you've just rolled together?
2: No, look, and you know, any parent approaching the summer holidays gets a bit worried about money, you know, whether you're saving for your holiday or paying for clubs or thinking about all those uniform costs that add up. And so what we're saying today is our new legal guidance for schools that they cannot insist on more than 3 branded items of uniform. That will help drive costs down for parents. We're announcing that there'll be 1,400 more breakfast clubs opening in September. That saves parents around £450 a year in that free childcare costs. That's saving money for parents. We're also having a Great British Summer Savings, slashing VAT so parents can take their kids for a fun day out or a nice meal. And of course, we're expanding free school meals too. So this government's determined to support every family in these tough times to make sure that they can have that joy and fun with their children and save that bit of important cash.
0: Okay, Olivia Bailey, of course, Minister for Early Education and Equalities. Thank you for joining us today on GB News. Thank you.
1: Thank you. Now, back to our top story this morning, because England fans across the globe are still celebrating, will be celebrating all week long, after the Three Lions victory against Mexico.
6: I'm crying. I'm so happy. It's amazing. Come on, England. I love you.
0: He's quite happy, isn't that guy? Like we all are, because England managed to clinch that win after it was delayed, the start of it anyway, by an hour due to thunders and lightning in Mexico City.
1: Ah, well, now the Three Lions will face Norway in the World Cup quarterfinals on Saturday. How are you feeling, Koiti?
3: I'm feeling okay. I mean, it's been a great night, hasn't it? Yeah. It really has. I'm so glad that I stayed up through the night. I might be feeling it a little bit now. I think we all are, but...
1: But worth it.
3: It was so worth it. It was just a game that had everything. You know, from the start, we get the two goals, the two Jude Bellingham goals within a minute of each other, and you're thinking, this is it. This is incredible. Then they get a goal back. Then we head to the break, and then after that, then there's the sending off, Jarrell Quanta, and think, oh no, it's happening again. Yeah. We can see what's going on. Then we get a goal with the penalty straight after that. Then they get one. It was just the most exciting game, and hanging on. Game. I mean, that last, what, 20 and minutes?
0: It was so good, because the script is always saying, we're out. That's how the script was meant to say we're out of the World Cup, right?
3: Well, once bitten, I mean, didn't more happen. Than once bitten. We know what it's like. We watch it, feel it in our head, you know? And let's have a look at the goal that started, shall we? Jude Bellingham, this is just a terrific goal. Have a look at this, and this is how it started.
4: Mark Gahey, Declan Rice now strides purposely forward with Saka. Saka across. It's there! Bellingham at the back!
3: The more I look at it, I see that it's almost like Harry Kane is a decoy. As you can see, the decoy there, that was my decoy. You think I was there, but I wasn't. It was exactly the same way as they scored the goal.
0: Look how far back Bellingham ran for that. I mean, he was outside the box when it was about to be crossed, and he knew he had to get done with it.
3: He's really coming to his own this week.
0: He really is.
3: 22 years old. He's 22.
0: Yeah.
3: And it was a few months ago that Thomas Tuchel, we were wondering whether he left him out of a squad, and you think, now... Does he not like him? Is there something? But Thomas Tuchel is a smart man. Mm. Did it for a reason, brought him back, and my goodness, he's really stepped up to the plate. Look at Harry as well. And the most important thing, that everybody played well. This is our worry. And I was saying, look, it's all very well having Harry Kane play well and Jude Bellingham. Everybody has to play well, and everybody did. And now on to Miami on Saturday for Norway. We can't wait.
1: Wow. Yeah, we can't wait. Do you want to have a look at what Thomas Tuchel said at the press?
3: I think that'd be a nice idea. I think we should. See, I'm just so excited with everything. Here's Thomas Tuchel, and he's obviously going to be proud of what he saw.
5: My emotions are very mixed. I'm just proud of the mentality and the attitude. Round of 32, round of 16 is the moment in tournament where you find a way to win. We did it with pure mentality, with heart, overcame every obstacle that was thrown at us. I'm so proud of the mentality and the will of this team.
3: Pure mentality and heart. everything that was thrown, which we could probably describe Sophie Reaper in that, because she had beer thrown at her.
1: She's been
3: She showed mentality. She showed heart. And she's been in Manchester, and she's been at the Fan Zone, and she's still going. She's gone from up here to down here and probably on the way back up again. Sophie, you've done a hell of a shift. How's things in Manchester now?
7: You know what? I'm not sure I'll ever sleep again, to be quite honest with you. I think my adrenaline, certainly for the rest of the tournament at least, is just going to be through the roof. And I just... Is it coming home, guys? I just... Oh, it was just incredible, wasn't it? I mean, the atmosphere here, I'm sure the atmosphere around the country, bit of a nervy start, certainly a nervy end when we got that red card, and then it was 3-2 in those last 20 minutes or so, and it will they, won't they? Oh, my God, it was so nerve-wracking, wasn't it? But the people of Manchester had faith. I was speaking to some of the fans ahead of the game at the Fan Zone here in Manchester. Here's what I had to say. Or sing, should I say.
10: It's coming home! It's coming home! It's coming! Football's coming home! Too sure you're the one! You still turn me on! Football's coming home again!
11: Go on, England!
10: Go on, England!
7: We heard in that press conference from England manager Thomas Tuchel that they just found a way to win. And how many times have we seen England do that? Not just in this tournament, but throughout our footballing history. We're that team, aren't we? We just gritty and we claw it back. And tonight, I have to say, the lads on the pitch and the fans, that it was all heart. It was all passion. It really just made you proud to be English. And now we've just got to give the lads our backing and get it over the line. Come on, England.
1: Come on, England. That we will, Sophie. And you, go to bed.
3: She's got more and more excited.
1: She's going to sleep.
3: The thing is, in the past, we found a way to lose. That's the thing. And now that's out the window.
0: It's gone. Paul, great to see you again. Thanks
3: Speak
0: for being
3: here.
0: Paul, see your own epic shift, too. Yeah,
3: still going on.
0: Time now for the Great British Giveaway. 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
13: 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UK only. Entrance must be 18 or over. Lines close at 4 p.m. on the 21st of August. 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Good luck.
1: Yes, good luck.
0: Now, how's the hangover from celebrating with a full English to a cheeky mid-afternoon disco nap? Bosses are being warned not to crack the whip too much today.
1: Yes, Mike Parry and Nikki Holdren will join us to discuss that and much more in the papers next.
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0: Right, time for the papers with commentator Mike Parry and author and broadcaster Nikki Hodgson. Morning to you both. There's only one place to start. Yep. Page 6 and 7 of the Daily Mirror, the morning after the night before. Mm. Their survival guide for Mexico game hangovers. And boy, do we need something now, Ellie.
1: Yeah, we could do with a fry up. Nikki, what are they suggesting?
12: So many things. Well, I mean, I think one of the things people will be doing is maybe having a lunchtime pint, hair of the dog at that point to get you through the afternoon.
1: I mean, lots of people. Really does help.
12: Doesn't it? We've just got to be honest. I know we shouldn't do it, but it definitely helps. I think lots of people won't have been to bed, so actually sometimes it's better just to stay up and power on through. It's the going to sleep and then waking up after a few hours that makes you feel horrendous.
3: Well, I totally agree with that. I totally agree with Nikki there. Now, Chopper, you've done all-nighters in general elections, have you not?
12: Yes, I have.
3: And we probably all have, okay.
12: Yeah.
3: And by the time you get to breakfast the next day, you're not even thinking of sleep. What I used to do was, when I was running a newsroom, the Daily Express, I'd take all my political team to the Waldorf on the Old Vic, buy all the champagne, right at that time of the morning, have a great breakfast and then get back and start another day's work.
1: Those are the days.
0: Well, the Mirror's got a survival kit for you at home.
3: Yeah.
0: Plenty of water, rehydrate with electrolytes, sports drinks, a full English breakfast, eat broccoli. Didn't know broccoli.
3: Eat broccoli.
12: I'm a hangover. No one's thinking about that.
0: avoid caffeine. I'm 4 coffees in.
12: Yeah, you do get a crash sometimes.
3: I'd go straight back on the beer that lunchtime.
12: I think just going back on the beer is
0: avoid the hair of the dog fix, Mike.
3: Okay.
0: The afternoon nap.
3: Fleet Street used to float on a lake of wine and beer. And if you weren't part of it, you weren't part of the scene, man. So that would be it. And 1 year, by the way, I got invited to Conservative Central Party HQ on the night of victory and actually had a glass of champagne with Mrs. Thatcher.
1: Did you? Well, that's a great story, that one.
3: Yeah, yeah.
1: Let's talk about this breaking news that we've had in the past half an hour or so.
3: Yep.
1: That Prince Harry has accepted an invitation to stay in Buckingham Palace ahead of the Invictus Games.
3: Yeah.
1: What do you make? This is significant, Nikki.
12: It is. I mean, he's going to be there by himself, isn't it? We're going to be saying the suite that nobody ever live in Buckingham Palace again. The royals won't live there again. And I feel a bit sorry for him there on his trod. But of course it's significant. Of course it's significant and being kind of welcomed back into the royal fold in a way by being allowed to stay there.
3: But Nikki, have you pointed out he's on his own? Isn't this a bit of a Phantom of the Opera type agreement? I mean, you know, eventually the royal family said, oh, he can stay. So where's
14: is he going to stay? In a building where there are no other royals, and completely on his own with 3 million tourists.
3: Yeah.
14: It seems a bit odd.
0: Well, the Daily Mail reporting that the royal family are going to be very busy this week, 29 official duties.
14: I've seen that,
0: All Harry
14: outside
0: comes.
14: Of London.
0: Yes. I mean, I hope he meets the king, frankly.
12: I was thinking the same thing. I really do think that. I mean, just from a family perspective, it's not really about the royal politics. It's really about a son not talking to his dad, isn't it?
14: It is, but I have no sympathy for Harry because I believe that the royal family are still paranoid that any time they have a meeting with Harry or his family, it will end up in a TV show in America. And I have great sympathy for the king and the queen for that reason. That they simply can't trust Harry anymore not to try and cash in on the inner secrets of the royal family, which is what he's been doing since he left this country.
1: Mm. What do you make of that, Nick?
12: I mean, I don't think he has. I think Meghan has, perhaps. Mm. I think there is a sadness about him now when you see him in the public. There is a sadness there.
14: Yeah, I agree.
12: And, you know, I think he must deeply feel the loss of his family and feel estranged from them. And, of course, it's his fault. Yeah. But still, you know, I do actually feel sorry for him.
14: I totally agree. I think he might wake up in Montesino one of these days and literally look at the ceiling and say, what have I done?
12: Mm-hmm.
14: Because he has so revolutionised his life, there's no going back, and it's like he's landed on another planet and he can't come back to planet Earth.
1: And when he sees these huge moments of national pride, such as England winning last night, I wonder how he feels.
14: Absolutely. Absolutely. And, you know, all the crises which have hit his family, health-wise and all that, not there to support them and all that kind of thing. I'm sure you're right.
1: Yeah. OK. Mike Parry, Nicky Hodgson, been really good to have your company today. Thank you for celebrating with us.
14: Yes.
1: After an amazing win, and we all stayed up last night.
0: Morning.
12: We did.
0: Yep. OK, still to come. Lord Campbell, Ross Campbell, the journalist, made headlines back in 2023 when he became one of the UK's longest peers in Parliament.
1: Well, he's since returned to a career in journalism, and he's got an exclusive story for us about the controversial Chagos Islands deal in about half an hour. You don't want to miss that. We'll be back. He's returned to a career in journalism, and he's got an exclusive story for us about the controversial Chagos Islands deal in about half an hour. You don't want to miss that. We'll be

0: Closed after the M1 Junction 26 near Nottingham. The A5 southbound is closed after the A422 in Northamptonshire. The M42 northbound at Junction 6 near Solihull has a lane closed due to bridge works causing delays. There is a stranded vehicle causing slow traffic on the M3 eastbound in Hampshire. In Scotland, the A9 northbound at Auchterarder is restricted due to a broken down vehicle with possible delays. And on the trains, Gatwick Express is disrupted between East Croydon and Gatwick Airport. For more travel news, go to gbnews.com.
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2: 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Entrance must be 18 or over. Lines close at 4 p.m. on the 21st of August. 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
4: What a night. England are one step closer to World Cup glory.
5: We've got this, people. The nail my fighting game in Mexico City. We secured our place in the final quarterfinals after beating Mexico 3-2 with English jubilant fans celebrating across the globe.
6: It's good!
4: Well, Conservative Party Chair Kevin Hollenrake think it's time Harry Kane gets a knighthood.
7: I don't know why he isn't already. Fantastic. And what an ambassador for Britain, for the country. He's just amazing.
8: Well, there might be some heavy bags under people's eyes from their lack of sleep, but there's a little smile and a little bit of a bigger bounce in their step this morning as England make the quarterfinals. It was an impressive performance from the whole of the England squad, despite only coming on in the 75th minute. Dan Byrne made the most clearances for England, which just showed you how everyone came together to get that win at the Azteca.
9: I think you just described me there with the tiredness but the bouncy step. Victorious night then for a great nation. We've got an abundance of analysis still and we'll do that shortly.
5: Elsewhere, Prince Harry accepts an invitation from the King to stay at Buckingham Palace during his five-day visit to the UK ahead of the Invictus Games next year. GB News' Royal Correspondent Cameron Walker has this exclusive story.
10: Indeed, Buckingham Palace, of course, guarded 24/7 by armed police officers and meeting with the King, now increasingly likely. But Meghan and the two children will not be in London, but could join Harry later this week.
11: Temperatures are on the rise again as we go through this week, but there's still some outbreaks of rain to watch out for. I'll have all of the details coming up shortly.
4: Good morning. It's just gone 9 o'clock. I'm Ellie Costello.
5: And I'm Christopher Hope. And this is

0: Is GB News Breakfast.
1: How are we all feeling? I'm still on a high.
2: Are you really?
1: Yeah.
2: Are you not? You're not on the turn at all now. You're still okay. You're still
1: no,
2: up there.
1: Feeling good. Victorious.
2: I love that.
1: Do you know what? I will say.
2: Yeah.
1: I was starting to worry a little bit yesterday because I kept hearing about the altitude.
3: Yes.
1: And the Mexico fans.
3: Yeah. And the storm.
2: Voices in your ear.
1: Stacking up against us.
3: And never winning in the Azteca.
2: Yeah, yeah. Azteca. Yes. Yeah. Exactly. Yes.
1: And here we are.
2: We did it.
1: Victorious and triumphant.
3: It is. I think it's the greatest win since 1966.
2: I think it is. We've gone through everything, haven't we? We've thought about Euro 96 and, you know, the Dutch game, and then there was the 5-1 against Germany, and then we think of Italian 90, but this, away from home, in their backyard.
3: Yeah.
2: That's the thing. They were playing at home and they're used to doing it, and we turned them over and they do not lose.
3: And it was,
2: Mexico do not lose there.
3: It was character. That's also quite moving about it. Those boys show character.
2: They absolutely show character. It was
1: amazing. They're looking good, aren't they? We're ready for Saturday.
2: It's all about the momentum.
1: It is all about the momentum. And that we've got in bucket loads, haven't we? GB News has been capturing the celebrations out in Mexico.
4: I'm crying. I'm so happy. It's amazing. Come on, England. I love you.
3: He's happy, isn't he?
1: He really is.
2: He's made himself a star, that fella, hasn't he? He really has.
3: England managed, of course, to clinch that win after it was delayed by an hour due to thunderstorms in Mexico City.
1: Yes, the Three Lions shrugged off any pre-match chaos, overcoming confusion after the kickoff time was changed and then changed back again.
3: Jude Bellingham became a hero, converting a diving header after an assist from Bukayo Saka.
1: And then, in the next breath, England scored again. It was something like 90 seconds, wasn't it?
2: Yeah, it was.
3: 98 seconds.
1: It was almost a copy and paste of their first goal from Jude Bellingham.
3: That did indeed make it two goals in 98 seconds. And then in the second half, pressure mounted on England team after Jarrell Kwanzaa was sent off.
1: And then England's fortunes turned around once more after Gordon was taken down in the box with Harry Kane scoring a penalty.
3: But Mexico reduced England's lead back to 3-2 after being awarded a penalty over Harry Kane's tackle, and it was a penalty, Paul Coit.
2: Oh, I'm not so sure. But you know what? Just you saying that was making me like, I was watching the game all over again. It's magnificent.
1: It had everything, didn't it?
2: It did.
1: It was drama. It was high stakes. Let's take a look at what some of the fans had to say in Manchester after the match.
5: It was a tough game. You know, the red card made it so difficult for us, but we did it. I think that's the hardest game we're going to get all the way to the final, so I really think we can do it now. We all believe we can do it.
3: Well, Jack Carson has been at King's Cross talking to early morning revellers.
6: The game was
7: very,
6: very close.
7: Very close.
6: Especially being at the Azteca and Mexico only losing how many games? 8 games in like 80 games, something like that. It was close. It's the World Cup though. England were the better team on paper. The red card made it very difficult. But we're England. We get it done eventually and bring on Norway, because come Saturday.
8: I was on the chairs screaming in that pub down there. I've got to be here. I'm now an avid supporter of England, and I'm not going back.
9: So I saw the first goal. My mum then called me, because she lives in Norwich and I'm from Norwich. So she calls me, and she loves the World Cup. So she called me and she was like, Jude Bellingham. I was like, yeah, right now, I was watching it. And then I was at the bar, saw Jude Bellingham scored again, and we called each other at the same time, so the calls didn't go through. And my mum was going, Jude Bellingham. I was like, yes, I know, Jude Bellingham just scored again. I was there and I was trying to call you. But my mum loves it.
10: I thought we were a far better team. The decisions went against us, but I was always confident that if we didn't get through, they wouldn't get through much further either.
11: I feel sorry for anyone who went to bed, thought, you know what, I'm going to just skip the game, because they've missed out on the best scenes possible.
12: The proudest, like the Marine Corps.
13: Yeah.
12: Don't need everyone.
8: Exactly.
12: Every man is an army.
14: Gazza, who do I want on my crush shirt?
15: Bellingham. Mr. Bellingham.
2: Is he coming home?
16: It's home!
7: I love Jack with his friends there outside King's Cross. Isn't that fantastic? And the guy with the Bellingham shirt as well. Anyway, let's have a look at the first goal out of the three that England scored. And, of course, it was Jude Bellingham. Just have a look at this.
13: Mark Gahey, Declan Rice now strides purposely forward with Saka. Saka across.
7: You know what? It was one heck of a game of football. It was one heck of a game of football. Alan Pardew joins us, former manager, of course, now pundit and broadcaster. And outside, having a lovely time by the look of it. Keeping your eyes open. Alan, has it been a late night for you? Have you had any sleep?
15: Not much, no. But what a fantastic morning.
7: Wasn't it?
15: England are through to the quarterfinals. We face the Norwegians. Come on, Norway.
7: Come on, Norway.
15: We're ready for you.
7: Oh, okay. Yeah, I'd be worried there for a second. I just want to make sure.
15: No.
7: What a game, though. I mean, of all the England games you've seen over the years, and I've seen a lot too, for me, I mean, this is way up there. I mean, it just had everything, didn't it?
15: It really was an outstanding performance. And, you know, when you look back at those great performances we've had in the past, you always sort of come up with two words, that true grit that we have, you know, embedded in the English sort of psyche was really true last night. We really had to dig in. But, you know, a bit of German efficiency as well. The manager did a really great job tactically. The hydration break was really important for him. He went to a back five to see us out, get us over the line. It really was an all-round brilliant, brilliant display. And Bellingham, of course, is coming into his own. He's looking like perhaps the best midfielder we've ever had.
7: So as a manager, though, you're looking at Thomas Tuchel now, and there were doubts. It was like, oh, look at this German come in and then be the England manager. And then it was like, well, what's he doing with Jude Bellingham? And he left him out, and he's brought him back again. And it seems, so far, that it seems it's going in the right direction. It almost seems like it's the follow-on from what Gareth Southgate did.
15: Yes, but I also think that he's made the calls that he's made have worked out, and sometimes that gives you momentum as a manager, and also for the team, of course, it gives belief in the team in that the decisions you're making are correct. So last night would be a massive, massive flip for him and the team for the connection that they've got. I mean, you know, as I say, the substitutions all come on and affected the game. Dan Byrne was brilliant when he come on, you know, it was just. I'm absolutely chuffed for Thomas, because it's not easy. I'm guessing being a German manager at English side, but he's got great individuals in that group, and even at altitude and the record Mexico had, this is an outstanding performance.
7: And just one very quick one. Do you have more hope than you had this time yesterday, or are you still in the same place?
15: No, I definitely have more hope. I was beginning to get a little bit concerned, but, you know, these kind of performances, we still got some big guns to come.
7: We do.
15: You know, Spain, France, etc., Argentina are around the corner, but the Norwegians are up next, and I think we'll be too strong for them. So it's a great morning for England, and I'm pleased everybody's having a great time. It's great.
7: Great stuff. Looks like you're having a good time as well, Alan. Enjoy the sunshine. Well done. Thank you very much. Always a pleasure. Let's have a chat with a legendary ex-player, ex-Newcastle and Portsmouth. It's Mickey Quinn. He looks like how I feel. So, Mickey, how are you?
16: I'm absolutely fantastic. I'll take these off. I've just ironed my face, and I've been awake all night. I've got some Mexican milk for my cornflakes, late breakfast.
7: Good for you. Everybody was going, oh, no, can't be drinking tequila. No, you can't be having that Mexican. So it's like now you can just knock it back and enjoy yourself. Well, what did you make of the performance? Did it surprise you? Let me ask you that.
16: No. I think it all came down to attitude over altitude. Because
7: very good. Yeah.
16: We haven't actually played sparkling football, played well second half against Croatia, but what we've done is found ways to win. And I disagree with Pardew there, because in the past we've crumbled at certain games when we've gone 10 men down or we've conceded a late goal. This team under Tuchel seems to have a real bulldog spirit, and they ground it out. And I tell you what, I believe in positivity as well. And I think everyone who stays up to watch that game was willing England with the 11 minutes of extra time, 2 minutes after that for the two extra corners, and they still ended up winning and finding a way to win that game.
7: It was half uncomfortable, though, wasn't it? Right towards the end, you're sitting there just clinging hold of... I was holding on to poor Christopher Hope here, poor bless him. But tell me, though, as an England fan, when you see a sending off, automatically you go back into that, oh, no, it's typical us, now it's all gone. What did you think when Gerald Concert went?
16: There's a little red England button, and it's got panic on, isn't it, when we go back to 10 men, going back to David Beckham and in World Cups and so on. But to be fair, I thought the referee in general got most of them decisions right.
7: Yeah, I do too.
16: I couldn't argue with him. But what I like about the way we dug in, the way we kept our shape, they went back to a back five to see the games out. Big Dan Byrne came on, putting his body in there. The defence, I thought the defence played their best game of the tournament. They've been a little bit all over the shop prior to this game. And I thought everyone who played a part in that game really deserved a medal for winning. I'm hoping they've got the energy left to beat the Norwegians on Saturday. But I really think we should wrap up. If they've got any bubble wrap there, it's in America, South America, whatever they play. Miami, isn't it, next?
7: Miami.
16: And put it around Harry Kane and Bellingham, because there's a little stuff here. They've scored England's last 11 goals between them.
7: He's some player. So's Bellingham. Well, you know, they all put that shift in, but finally, can we do this? Is this on?
16: I think with the spirit we've got and the team spirit, and I think that if we start playing the football Tuchel promises they're going to give, why not?
7: Absolutely. Why
16: not? It's coming home. It's coming home. It's coming home. I'm off the pub anyway. See you later.
7: Hey, Mickey, great to see you. We'll see you for the next one. All the best. Take care. He's going to crash very soon, I tell you, just like the rest of us. There's no question. He's heading to crash and burn.
1: Fantastic.
7: Or crash and Dan burn, as we like to call it these days. Well done. Good
1: that
7: stuff.
1: That is the energy we need this morning.
7: It is.
3: Paul Croke, are you being a legend too today? Thank you for your
7: bless you.
1: Yes, well done.
7: Thank you. Well done. We've had a lovely day, haven't we?
1: Been up since what time?
3: Three.
7: Ooh, six yesterday evening.
1: Oh, well, you've been fantastic.
7: Bless you.
1: Well done.
3: Time now for the Great British Giveaway and your chance to enjoy a golden year on us with a real gold bar worth more than £5,000 and £60,000 cash.
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1: It's a great prize. Here are all the details that you need.
17: 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UK only. Entrance must be 18 or over. Lines close at 4 p.m. on the 21st of August. 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Entries will be pooled. Please check the closing time if listening or watching on demand. 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
3: Still to come, a major exclusive on the Chagos deal. As the new Prime Minister, Andy Burnham, prepares to take office, what happens next? What are the latest? That's next. This is GB News Breakfast with Ellie Costello and Christopher Hope.
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22: England have booked their place in the World Cup quarterfinals with a dramatic 3-2 victory over Mexico after surviving a second-half red card and intense late pressure. Jude Bellingham inspired the Three Lions with two goals before halftime, while Harry Kane added a penalty after Anthony Gordon was fouled. Mexico twice hit back, but England, despite being reduced to 10 men following Jarrell Kwanzaa's red card, held firm. Thomas Tuchel's side defended heroically through 11 minutes of stoppage time at the Azteca Stadium to set up a quarter-final showdown with Norway. That's the latest sport. For more, go to gbnews.com.
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2: Okay, so breaking news now. Andy Burnham, who should be Prime Minister 2 weeks on Monday, is set to back Sir Keir Starmer's Chagos deal, apparently, if he becomes the Prime Minister.
3: Yes, this is according to Guido Fawkes, and the move could add £47 billion to Andy Burnham's estimated balance sheet when he becomes PM.
2: With us now in the studio is the Tory peer and Guido Fawkes publisher, Lord Kempsall, Ross Kempsall. Great to see you, Ross Kempsall. Why on earth is Andy Burnham in a hurry to make change for Labour supporters and all voters, I suppose, going to keep going with this deal?
4: It's the question that everyone's asking this morning, Chris. I mean, why, if you're about to become Prime Minister and you've made £250 billion of unfunded spending commitments already, do you want to spend £47 billion of British taxpayers' money giving it straight to the Exchequer of Mauritius for territory that the UK already governs as a British overseas territory? We should probably step back and remind everybody what the Chagos Islands actually are. This is an archipelago of 60 islands in the Indian Ocean. It's British sovereign territory. It has, on one of the islands, Diego Garcia, a very important US-UK military base. That military base is one of the key planks of our military cooperation and defence relationship with the US. Yeah. And basically what the UK does is allow the US to park its nuclear bombers there. This debacle was pursued by Keir Starmer for months in Parliament, and it totally was derailed by a huge amount of opposition. The public opposed the deal. That's according to a More in Common poll last year. So it's inexplicable that Burnham wants to waste his time bringing this back.
2: Now, Lord Councillor, we've gone to Andy Burnham's team. They're coming back to us for comment. But we did ask Olivia Bailey, who's a government minister, about your story just about an hour ago. Here's what she told us.
5: So I'm not familiar with the reports that you're talking about there, and I've not discussed the Chagos Islands with Andy Burnham, but I do know that the deal we've done is right for our national security, and I think it's right that we've done it.
2: Okay, has done this deal.
3: For national security.
2: For national security, but you couldn't comment on the detail of what you're saying. Why is it, there's a guy called Jonathan Powell, who's national security advisor, he's staying on apparently, and is he the continuity problem here for you with Keir Starmer?
4: I think he is, and he's the architect of the Chagos Islands giveaway. This is a man who was Tony Blair's chief of staff, who's been reinvented as national security advisor for Labour under Keir Starmer, who's on record saying that this is a group of tiny islands where nobody goes. Mm. I mean, for a start, the British and American military personnel go there who defend the UK and the US as part of their joint cooperation. But more significantly, perhaps, this is a group of islands that have an historic link to the UK. Mm. And there is a group of people called Chagossians who identify these islands as their home. And the Labour Party, scandalously, despite all of its warm words and all of its rhetoric on how inclusive it would like to be and how respectful it would like to be of communities around the world, has totally ignored them and excluded them from the process so far. And if Burnham makes the same mistake, I promise you he's going to come up against huge parliamentary opposition and a huge campaign to stop him and to completely kill this deal for good.
3: And potentially the wrath of the White House as well. And this all comes as Andy Burnham will attempt to try and reset relations with Washington.
4: Yeah, that's completely right. So this news this morning makes a mockery of Andy Burnham's claim that he wants to reset relationships with the US. I mean, I can assure you this morning that when Washington DC wakes up, they're going to be receiving a lot of news about the fact that Burnham has nodded towards this deal. Just about a couple of weeks ago, Burnham was talked about by President Trump, and Trump referred to him as very liberal, and this only confirms President Trump's initial instincts. So this won't reset the relationship.
2: And just finally, I mean, you peers are frustrated in the Lords last time. Will you do it again?
4: Yeah, 100%. But the government was so humiliated that it didn't reintroduce its legislation in the last King's speech on Chagos, the Diego Garcia bill. It's possible that the government could bring it back, but why Andy Burnham wants to waste his time and resources on that when his domestic to-do list is so long, and to spend £47 billion of taxpayers' money and the amount of time and energy that will waste, it's not looking good. I mean, we thought that Andy Burnham might be different to Keir Starmer. If he follows in his footsteps, he's going to meet the same end, I'm afraid.
2: Okay.
3: Okay.
2: And we'll bring in that comment if we get it from the Burnham administration to be, if it comes to us. But so far, nothing yet.
3: Lord Ross Kemsall, really good to have you in the studio. Thank you very much.
2: Okay, for the past four and a half hours,
3: yes,
2: it's been the show. You've been sending us your pictures and videos of how you've been marking an extraordinary night for in English football.
3: Yes, Elaine has sent in this picture of her very patriotic dog. This is Bella with an England neckerchief. Gorgeous.
2: Good morning, Bella, to you.
3: She's very cute, isn't
2: she? Here we have Boots the cat sporting his England top. Another pet very proud of our national side.
3: Yes, and this is the fantastic snack spread that Caroline put together for this morning. Mm. That looks great, doesn't it? It's even got a football pitch in the middle of it with zips. Very nice. I like your work there, Caroline.
2: Send in your pictures, videos to gbviews@gbnews.uk. We'll try and show them all day. We, of course, want to celebrate England's amazing win last night across the channel.
3: Yeah, what a night it was. Britain's Newsroom is coming up next at 9:30 with Andrew Pearce and Bethany Elsie. Morning.
6: Morning. Both, how are you?
3: Yeah, we're good. How are you?
6: Well, great. Now that England won, I feel like not very much else can go wrong.
2: Were you both watching?
7: No.
6: The highlights this morning.
7: I haven't caught up on the goals yet, but I have to say I am reeling from the fact Andy Burnham is going along with this crazy Chagos Island stuff.
2: Yeah.
7: It is mad. He had a perfect excuse to dump it with the new administration. There's a massive black hole in our defence spending, and this is going to cost.
2: Well, we haven't yet heard. We haven't yet heard from his team, but Jonathan Powell appears to be the problem.
7: Well, he's the as you say, the continuity, he's the architect of it. He's staying on as National Security Advisor and he'll want it. So he's already running the show already.
2: Yeah.
3: What else we got coming up in the show?
6: We're also talking about weight loss pills and the fact that 10,000 people have already been approved to go ahead to pharmacies and get their pills today. But do we really know what the effects of those are going to be? And if it's so great, why is the NHS waiting?
7: Too expensive.
6: It's always about
7: 75 quid a go. But the pill is not as effective as the jab, but they're in the chemist from today.
3: Okay.
6: And of course, everything England. Did you watch the game? How's your hangover? Let us know.
3: For now, here's your weather.
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9: 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The M6 Junction 41 at Exit is closed in Cumbria. The A38 Saltash Tunnel in Devon is closed. The A510 southbound is closed after the A422 in Northamptonshire. The A610 eastbound is closed after the M1 Junction 26 near Derbyshire. The M27 westbound slip road in Portsmouth has congestion. The M42 northbound Junction 6 near Solihull has a lane closed, causing delays. In Scotland, the M74 southbound junction 22 off slip is closed. And on the trains, there is disruption on the Gatwick Express between East Croydon and Gatwick Airport. For more travel news, go to gbnews.com.
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7: Good morning to you. It's 9:30 on Monday, the 6th of July, live across the United Kingdom, Britain's newsroom with Andrew Pearce and Bethany Elsie.
6: They've only gone and done it. England are through to the quarterfinals of the World Cup.
16: I'm so proud of the mentality and the will of this team.
6: 5 goals, 2 penalties, 1 red card and 11 minutes stoppage time. The Three Lions beat Mexico 3-2 in a thriller at the Azteca Stadium, and the fans absolutely loved it.
17: It's good!
7: And as you can see, millions of England fans pulled an all-nighter. Well, were you one of them? Or did you just slide to sleep through? How many people will be taking a sick leave today?
18: You know what? I don't want us to get ahead of ourselves, but I think we saw the best England performance since England won the World Cup in 1966. There I am, getting ahead of myself.
19: Let's be honest, to score 7 goals for Norway in the World Cup is quite special.
6: England will now take on Norway in the quarterfinals on Saturday. Can they stop the 6'5" Erling Haaland? Of course they can.
7: And in other news, Harry home alone. Prince Harry presses ahead with his UK trip while Meghan and the children stay in the USA for now. Will you miss her?
6: Funding fury, Nigel Farage faces fresh scrutiny over undeclared support from a convicted fraudster. Reform's Robert Jenrick says there's nothing to see here.
20: Labour-supporting newspaper
21: right.
20: that backed the Labour Party
21: right.
20: at the last general election is worried that Nigel Farage is going to be our next Prime Minister.
7: Fat to flat. Today, a nationwide slimming stampede hits Britain as the first ever weight loss pill goes on sale in our pharmacies, but it's not available on the NHS. Even if you're not a football fan like me, Bethany, it's impossible not to get caught up in the fervour, the excitement, the drama.
6: Absolutely, I completely agree. I said yesterday to a couple of people I spoke to in the supermarket, who were quite pessimistic, actually, that because we've got Kane, because we've got Bellingham, we can do anything. And they absolutely came through for us.
7: Yeah,
6: didn't they?
7: And with 10 men too. So I imagine that man's going to have a very cold bath who got sent off.
6: Yeah.
7: Send us your pictures. How did you celebrate it? Are you still paying for it this morning? Hangover? Are you going to work? We're here working at GB News. Notice our colours? All pretty good, aren't we? You know,
6: very patriotic.
7: We're doing our bit. As ever, tell us what you think. Send your views and post your comments by visiting
6: gbnews.com/yoursay. But first, here's your 60-second news update with Sophia Wensler.
3: Andrew, Bethany, thank you and good morning. 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England have reached the World Cup quarterfinals after a nail-biting 3-2 win over Mexico at the Azteca Stadium. Jude Bellingham scored 2 quick goals in the first half before Harry Kane's penalty after the break led England to victory. Andy Burnham is set to push ahead with Sir Keir Starmer's Chagos Islands deal if he becomes Prime Minister. According to Guido Fawkes, the handover of the British Indian Ocean Territory to Mauritius could add another £47 billion to his estimated balance sheet.
0: US President Donald Trump has threatened NATO on the eve of a key summit, saying allies must step up defence spending immediately or face consequences. Meanwhile, at least 11 people have been killed and more than 46 injured in Russian strikes on Kyiv ahead of the NATO meeting in Turkey. Police must stop engaging in woke culture wars and focus instead on catching criminals, according to a major review into failings in police leadership. The landmark report comes amid accusations of two-tier policing and found police leaders are accused of preferencing certain groups. Prince Harry has accepted an offer to stay at Buckingham Palace during his visit to the UK ahead of a series of charity engagements. His wife and children will not be accompanying him to London, but may join Prince Harry elsewhere in the UK later this week. Those are the headlines for now. More news at the top of the hour.
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6: Good morning and welcome to Britain's Newsroom live across the United Kingdom on GB News with Andrew Pearce and me, Bethany Elsie.
7: Well, it was quite a night, wasn't it? And a great victory for England against the home nation in the home stadium, in that stadium where even I know we were cheated against Argentina back in 1986. The Three Lions beat Mexico 3-2 to reach the quarterfinals of the World Cup. Jude Bellingham scored two, Harry Kane a penalty. It was nail-biting.
6: Absolutely. These fans in Manchester had a great time.
22: It was a tough game. You know, the red card made it so difficult for us, but we did it in the end. I think that's the hardest game we're going to get all the way to the final, so I really think we can do it now. We all believe we can do it.
6: These fans in Mexico absolutely loved the drama of it.
23: How was that game? How was the last 20 minutes?
24: Must admit, so good. Wait, it was nervy, like?
23: Yeah.
24: Very nervy.
23: Harry's in the back.
24: How was
23: that, big man?
25: Good, great. I can't believe we came through that. It's such a, nerve-jangling thing. It's what we're about, yeah. Fucking fought for it.
24: We are.
26: I'll tell you what, a lot of passion. The Mexican fans have been great, but I feel like we really showed the English spirit.
7: Commuters at King's Cross went to work with a spring in their step. I don't know if that's a spring in the other bloke's step.
27: The game was very, very close.
28: Very close.
27: Especially being at the Azteca and Mexico only losing how many games? 8 games in like 80 games, something like that. It was close. It's the World Cup though. England were the better team on paper. The red card made it very difficult, but we're England.
29: I was on the chairs screaming in that pub down there. I've got to be here. I'm now an avid supporter of England and I'm not going back.
30: I was always confident that if we didn't get through, they wouldn't get through much further either.
31: I feel sorry for anyone who went to bed, thought, you know what, I'm going to just skip the game because they've missed out on the best scenes possible.
32: Is it coming home?
33: It's home!
7: Well, we've got two footballing heavyweights in this studio. That is not Andrew Pearce and Bethany Elsie. It is Paul Coit and our broadcaster, Mike Parry. Mike Parry, you know, I've never known much about football. I do want to just say it's great that we've got where we are, but we were still only in the last eight.
8: Yeah, but the thing is, it was a massive victory.
7: Because
8: being in that stadium.
7: I
8: wasn't sure we were going to get through. My old mate Peter Reid played in the famous other game in the Azteca when he was chasing Maradona and, of course, couldn't. He'll tell you it's very hard to breathe when you're playing at that altitude. And he didn't think,
7: apparently it's only the third game they've lost there
8: in 89. And the other thing is, I don't know if Coity was there, so I'm not trying one up on you, Paul, but
9: no, go ahead.
8: Germany 1, England 5, 2001.
18: in the Bayern Munich Stadium in Germany. It was one of Sven Horan Eriksson's first games, and we thrashed the Germans, absolutely thrashed them. So I was there in Germany, and I saw what an impact it has, an English victory. You know, you talk about soft power sometimes in politics.
7: Yeah.
18: Soft power also means if you've got a great football team, you are really up there in the ratings of a lot of people in the world. That's why Brazil are such a fabulously popular country, because of their football team.
7: Yeah.
18: And we keep on going like this, and I think we can now. I believe that this is... I think I've told you the story before. In 1954, West Germany, as they were then, beat Hungary in the World Cup final in Switzerland. They weren't supposed to win because Hungary were the greatest team in the world. You remember the Magyar?
7: Puskas.
18: Yeah, Puskas and all that. West Germany won, and the economists will tell you to this day that created the West German economic miracle, which made them the strongest and most powerful nation Europe's ever seen. I think we can do the same.
7: So this could be Andy Burnham. If we win the football, Andy Burnham goes to an early, because he will be prime minister.
1: Yeah, but look at the exactly.
7: He goes to an early general election.
1: Because it's about look at just this morning, just coming in. I know you didn't see the game.
7: I didn't.
1: But the mood that everybody's
7: absolutely.
1: In, just in the office, and like you said, and I know you said, but then again, you know, there's a lot of games to go. We've still got three games to go. This is the momentum. So we're on that. Exactly. There's always a game in every tournament where something turns and you go, that's it. This is what we were hoping for. And I think we saw it last night.
7: What do we think? Do people in Scotland, Wales and Northern Ireland share the joy?
1: I'm absolutely the wrong person to ask such a question.
7: Well,
1: see, the thing is, I like Scotland to do well, but I think there's a bit more to it from the other direction.
18: Not in my opinion. I'm around the United Kingdom, and I've seen bitter Scotsmen. I think it was PJ Wodehouse who once said, it's never difficult to tell the difference between a ray of sunshine and a Scotsman with a grudge. And believe me, they've been holding a grudge on England winning the World Cup since 66.
7: I'm going to ask the Scottish people who watch and listen to us in their vast numbers to let us know, are you sharing the great joy in this studio across the country that England beat Mexico in one of the most difficult stadiums to win?
18: And one of the most difficult games. We were down to 10 men.
7: Yeah.
18: We had a penalty awarded against us, which wasn't a penalty, and yet we triumphed through all that. It was an amazing, amazing event. It really was.
1: I think the only Scottish people that are probably going to be supporting England are probably those who gone on holiday to Mexico and came back with Montezuma's revenge. I think that's probably the only people that will.
18: Yeah.
1: Apart from that, I'm with Mike. I think nobody wants us. But then again, we've known this for years. It's
18: exactly.
1: not just Scotland. Everybody does.
18: Exactly. And if they did get Montezuma's revenge, then I'd say good for Montezuma.
1: Yeah.
2: So, Paul, I was talking, in the earlier stages of the World Cup.
1: Yes.
2: It was always Bellingham and Kane that were at the forefront of the game.
1: Of course.
2: Kind of pulling the other players up to the team. And we spoke to Aidan McGee last weekend about whether or not that would be enough. And he said there's plenty of other players who will come forward. The whole team will come together and they'll do it. But once again,
1: we saw
2: Bellingham and Kane.
1: Yeah, I know, but we saw they scored the goals. Harry Kane got a penalty. Jude Bellingham got a couple of goals. But everybody did step up, though, Bethany. We saw the difference.
2: Yeah.
1: And that was really important.
7: Can you explain to me? So having had a player sent off, we played for half the match for 10 players.
18: Well,
7: it's
18: a quarter of the game.
7: I get that.
18: Yeah.
7: What does that impact for the next match? He obviously can't play.
1: Yes.
7: But does that...
1: Unless he's friends with Donald Trump, then there's a chance that maybe he will get away with it.
7: Yes, that's what happened.
2: Absolutely.
7: With
18: the Belgian player.
2: Outrageous.
18: Yeah. Yeah. Well, the American player against Belgium,
7: Trump rang their boss of FIFA who'd given him a Nobel Prize just before the World Cup.
18: Exactly. But what you say about us getting... and Pluge's made a great point there, all players. It's a bit like a pop group sort of coming together to produce the great record, you know what I mean? Because they brought in Anthony Gordon. Now, Anthony Gordon had a very slow start to this World Cup.
1: Yep.
18: He's just been transferred to Barcelona, one of the biggest clubs in the world. He's now a European superstar, and yet he kind of flopped in the first game. Last night, sensational. So I do believe Tuchel has got this plan of moulding and mixing the talent he's got and coming up with the perfect recipe.
1: And finally, the most important thing for me of all, and we can't, we can't overstate this, is the fact they've gone to Mexico, they're playing at the Azteca, nobody wins there.
18: Two in the last 89.
1: Exactly. Wow. And so in 1966, last time, by the way, we beat Mexico.
18: I don't know, in the World Cup.
1: I don't know whether that actually means anything. Mm. But to go over there, 85,000, you've got 80,000 Mexican fans, 5,000 English fans, you've got the altitude, everything was against them, and they went out and they were magnificent.
7: I assumed that they'd be playing Brazil. because I just think of the folklore around Brazil.
4: That was another fantastic result last night. Brazil went out, and now we play their conquerors, Norway.
7: But I've heard of that Manchester City player. I can't pronounce it.
1: Erling Haaland.
2: Yes.
1: See, have you seen the rowing? Have you seen all the rowing? See, we're going to sink their little rowboats, and then we're going to take them. I'm very confident about that.
7: He scored twice, didn't he?
1: He did. He is some player. He is. Saturday night, 10 o'clock in Miami.
7: Exactly. And I'll be playing at a more respectable hour next time.
1: 10 p.m.
2: Wonderful.
1: And if we get through that, 8 p.m.
7: Oh. Yeah.
1: So, and no more of these crazy late nights.
7: If we get in the final, I'm coming into the studio in an England kit.
1: Full kit, I think we decided, didn't we? Full
2: kit.
1: We're
2: tuning in full.
7: Yeah. I'm not wearing football boots, it'll have to be trainers.
1: Okay, well, I'm happy with that. Yeah. Or you're just legendary Clark slip-ons, so you can do that. That's fine with us, as long as you've got the kit on.
7: I'm really thrilled.
2: Gosh, I know we're trying not to get ahead of ourselves, but it really is only 3 games left. Yeah. Only 3.
4: Yeah, but you know, you've just, of course, you said the momentum. Once you've got the big mo behind you, I mean, those players now will feel like they really can walk on water. You know what I mean? And psychologically, I think I'm right saying, Cornet, aren't I? Norway are not as big a name as Mexico at the Aztecas.
1: I don't think so.
4: We kind of feel to ourselves.
7: Which country will it be in the next five, the next match?
4: It's Miami. It's being played.
7: Miami. So that's a more equitable climate.
4: I would say so.
1: Yeah, it was a little warmer, but.
4: It's not as high.
1: There's still going to be a few thunderstorms, but it suits us a little better. And David Beckham will probably have them all over to his house afterwards.
7: Very good to meet you both.
1: You enjoyed that football talk, didn't you? We should do that more often.
7: I did.
4: I should get yourself fitted up for the England kit right now. Well, right now, Andy.
1: I think so.
7: GP News are banned, I'm telling you. I don't know.
1: Chiefs and Hawks don't make those, do they? I don't know what they do.
2: It's not too bad for me to see you in a football kit. We've got some other news to get to first.
7: So, still ahead, Reform UK leader Nigel Farage faces fresh scrutiny over undeclared financial support from a convicted fraudster. We're going to have the latest.
2: But up next, Prince Harry's coming to Britain on his own this week. Will Meghan and the children join him later?
7: What a psychodrama it is with Harry, isn't it? Never stops. But first, holiday sun is the forecast for the European destinations.
5: Can't wait to get in that sea.
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12: Hello. The heat will be building across Spain and Portugal. It won't be as widespread or as hot as what we previously had. Across Madeira and the Canaries, cloudy as we go through Tuesday, but across much of Portugal, into Spain, into France, a good deal of sunshine. Further towards the east, that's where we're going to see sunny spells and a few showers, but temperatures actually closer to the average for what we'd expect at this time of year. Otherwise, plenty of sunshine as we go through the week. Bye-bye.
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2: Welcome back. It's almost 10 to 10. Where's the morning gone?
4: Aye. That's the football. It's all the excitement over the football.
2: Well, we've got some breaking news for you. One of the UK's aircraft carriers, HMS Prince of Wales, has been repeatedly buzzed by a Russian military aircraft while on patrol in the Norwegian Sea.
4: Home Security Editor Mark White has the latest on this breaking news. This is pretty significant.
10: Yeah, the Ministry of Defence in the UK is saying that this was unnecessary, dangerous and unprofessional activity, that this Russian aircraft, a Bear F maritime patrol aircraft, had carried out. We can show you images actually of the interception. Now, this happened over the Norwegian Sea just a few days ago, on the 2nd of July. You can see that maritime aircraft, propeller-driven aircraft, with the F-35 combat aircraft that were on board HMS Prince of Wales, one of our two giant aircraft carriers. It is actually working now on behalf of NATO in the High North. So this is the area. You remember all of the fallout because of the concerns that the Americans had, that Donald Trump had about Iceland and his threat to effectively take over Iceland, that prompted Europeans to do much more in terms of upping their effort to patrol that area of the High North, which is becoming increasingly more contested because the seas around that area, due to the rise in global temperatures, has been melting. It's making that sort of passage through the northern latitudes more accessible. And as a consequence of that, we've then got these incidents that are taking place between militaries. So this is really dramatic images. You can see how close, of course, the F-35 is to this Russian Bear. But what the Ministry of Defence has said is that this aircraft flew repeatedly low in front of and over the aircraft carrier, dropping sonar buoys very near the aircraft carrier as it did. Clearly, if they'd struck the aircraft carrier, they could have damaged the aircraft carrier. There's no doubt about that. But it is dangerous, unprofessional. It's the kind of thing that could lead to a miscalculation, lead to some kind of accident, because you've got aircraft carriers, aircraft, and accompanying now, of course, combat jets from HMS Prince of Wales, all in that small airspace, buzzing this aircraft carrier repeatedly.
4: Why are they dropping sonar buoys so close to a major British aircraft carrier? What's the point of it?
10: And this is the point that, you know, the MOD say it's very unprofessional for the Russians to be doing that. Now, we have our own fleet of maritime patrol aircrafts, the P-8 Poseidon aircraft. We've got 9 of them. This is, by the way, the HMS Prince of Wales that you're seeing at the moment. One of our giant aircraft carriers, about 75,000 tonnes. Huge. Comparable, not quite as big as the Americans, but, you know, close to as big as the American supercarriers. It's on patrol. It's got 12 F-35 and accompanying helicopters on board at the moment as it patrols that area for NATO in the High North. As I was saying, our maritime patrol aircraft do drop sonar buoys as well, looking for the likes of submarines. But the Ministry of Defence would point out that they would never do that so close to any kind of shipping that could potentially endanger them. Because if you're dropping these, I mean, they're hefty bits of kit, you know, they're probably bigger than a couple of car batteries, and you drop them from your aircraft at height, and if it was to collide with a ship, it could cause serious damage to the flight deck, the control tower, whatever it might come into contact with, aircraft on the flight deck. So clearly very, very concerning.
2: But Mark, the Ministry of Defence haven't yet said whether or not they believe that that was actually the intention.
10: Well, what the intention was by the Russians, obviously, because demonstrably that's what we saw, was that it was buzzing the aircraft carrier at very low altitude and far too close to the aircraft carrier to be responsible and safe. And that's what the MOD are pointing out and highlighting by giving us this breaking news story this morning.
7: Mark White, thank you for that. We'll have more on that, I'm sure. We want to talk to you later in the programme about Chagosides, because it seems that absurd deal is back on under Burnham.
10: Well, yes, it could be. But if it does, you can imagine what that's going to mean in terms of the relationship with Donald Trump, because he has made it very clear he is anti the Chagos deal.
7: Right. We'll be back to you. Now, breaking news, Prince Harry, the invitation for Prince Harry to stay at Buckingham Palace has been withdrawn. He's coming to Britain today.
2: After much speculation, a Duke of Sussex spokesperson confirmed the offer, as Andrew says, has been withdrawn at the last moment. Let's get more from our royal correspondent, Cameron Walker.
19: Well, a bit of a mess is how I'm going to describe this morning, both of you. Good morning to you. Yes, so Prince Harry, his spokesperson, basically told us and a number of other outlets that he had accepted an offer to stay in a building behind me in Buckingham Palace while he's in London. He's due to arrive today. But then subsequently, we were told by the palace that actually what had happened was he had formally denied, he'd formally withdrawn that the request for accommodation on Saturday morning. He basically declined the offer of accommodation, I should say, on Saturday morning, but then subsequently accepted it a few hours later, by which time the palace said it's too late logistically to organise the right level of staffing and hospitality and all the other logistics that need to take place in order to have Prince Harry stay inside Buckingham Palace. The other point they made is, of course, Prince Harry has a case against the Daily Mail, which is due to conclude, or the results are due to be published on Tuesday, which puts the King in a compromising constitutional position as monarch. Then I understand that Prince Harry is still expecting to stay in Buckingham Palace. So the question this morning, both of you, is where is Prince Harry staying? Because he thinks it's in the palace. The palace says no.
7: Fascinating. It's always a psychodrama, isn't it, with Prince Harry? Can never be straightforward. He's got plenty of mates. Some very nice hotels in London, Prince Harry, actually. I think you can probably run to a few of those.
2: I think you're probably right.
7: Number of books, copies he sold of that book.
2: Absolutely. Cameron, thank you very much. Lots more still to come on the programme, including Britain's first weight loss drug going on sale in pharmacies.
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22: 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The M6 Junction 41 at exit is closed in Cumbria. The A610 eastbound is closed after the M1 Junction 26 near Nottingham. The A38 is closed at Saltash Tunnel, Cumbria. The A610 eastbound is closed after the M1 Junction 26 near Nottingham. The A38 is closed at Saltash Tunnel in Devon.

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1: 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UK only. Entrance must be 18 or over. Lines close at 4 p.m. on the 21st of August. 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
3: Welcome back and good morning. It's just gone 10 o'clock on Monday the 6th of July, live across the United Kingdom. This is Britain's Newsroom with Andrew Pearce and me, Bethany Elsie.
4: Well, guess what? They've gone and done it. England are through to the quarterfinals of the World Cup.
5: I'm so proud of the mentality and the will of this team.
4: 5 goals, 2 penalties, 1 red card, 11 minutes stoppage time. Exhausting, isn't it? The Three Lions beat Mexico 3-2 in a real thriller at the Azteca Stadium. And the fans, well, you can see for yourselves, they loved it.
6: It's good!
3: As you can see, millions of England supporters pulled an all-nighter. Were you one of them? Or did you decide to sleep through? I'm sure there might be a few sickies today.
7: Let's be honest, to score 7 goals for Norway in the World Cup is quite special.
4: England now take on Norway in the quarterfinals on Saturday. Can they stop the 6'5" Viking Erling Haaland? Of course they can.
3: In other news, Harry home alone. Prince Harry presses ahead with his UK trip while Meghan and the children stay in the US.
4: And incoming Prime Minister Andy Byrne is thought to be in favour of completing Labour's controversial deal to give away the Chagos Islands at a cost of £35 billion. We'll have all the details.
3: And funding fury, Nigel Farage faces fresh scrutiny over undeclared support from a convicted fraudster. Reform's Robert Jenrick says there's nothing to see here.
8: Labour-supporting newspaper
9: right.
8: that backed the Labour Party
9: right.
8: at the last general election is worried that Nigel Farage is going to be our next Prime Minister.
4: Factor Flat. There's going to be a slimming stampede today as Britain's first ever weight loss pill, it's a Wegovy pill, goes on sale at our pharmacies. Now, you've got one over me on the football, Bethany, because you got up early to watch the highlights.
3: Andrew, it's coming home. I don't want to get ahead of myself, but actually I do, because I think it's coming home.
4: Well, I've a habit in the morning, radio, and had the radio on, and they didn't mention it till, and I just started leaving, I thought, they haven't mentioned the football, we must have lost.
3: Do you know, I actually feel really great for Saka, because in the last World Cup, he didn't have a great time in the penalties, I'm sure we all remember that, and the response to that actually was horrific. But he really, really supported the team in this match, and,
4: right.
3: of course, supported

0: Supported Bellingham to get that first goal in the back of the net, so well done to him and of course all the lads.
1: Well done England, well done, and well done to those 5,000 people out spending all that money, because it would have been hot and the altitude. Anyway, tell us what you think, and if you are Scottish or Welsh, tell us, are you sharing in the jubilation, the elation that has swept the GB newsroom and most of England today? 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
2: Andrew Bethany, thank you and good morning. Your headlines at 10:03. As you've been hearing, England have reached the World Cup quarterfinals after a nail-biting 3-2 win over Mexico at the Azteca Stadium. The Three Lions shrugged off the pre-match chaos after it was delayed by an hour due to thunderstorms. Jude Bellingham scored one goal after another in the first half, which made it two goals in 98 seconds for England. And then in the second half, with pressure mounting on England's fortunes, they turned around once more with Harry Kane scoring a penalty. England are now set to play Norway in the quarter-final on Saturday at 10 p.m. after they beat Brazil. A Russian patrol aircraft repeatedly approached the UK's carrier strike group as it operated in the Arctic last week and was intercepted by two F-35 fighter jets. That's according to the Ministry of Defence. The Bear F plane dropped a series of buoys into the water near the HMS Prince of Wales aircraft carrier, the MOD revealed today, and condemned the activity as unsafe and unprofessional. Andy Burnham is set to push ahead with Sir Keir Starmer's Chagos Islands deal if he becomes Prime Minister. According to Guido Fawkes, the handover of the British Indian Ocean Territory to Mauritius could add another £47 billion to his estimated balance sheet. According to multiple sources close to Burnham's thinking, he has been heavily influenced by Sir Keir's National Security Advisor, Jonathan Powell, whom he intends to keep in role if he comes to power. US President Donald Trump has threatened NATO on the eve of a key summit, saying allies must step up defense spending immediately or face consequences. The warning came as US officials said many allies were lagging behind their pledge to spend 5% of GDP on military by 2035. Sir Keir Starmer announced a £15 billion uplift in defence spending this week, but that will only raise the UK figure to 2.7% of GDP by 2029. The NATO summit will mark Sir Keir's last opportunity to rebuild relations with the US president before he steps down. Meanwhile, at least 11 people have been killed and more than 46 injured in Russian strikes on Kyiv. The attack comes on the eve of the NATO summit in Turkey, where Ukrainian President Volodymyr Zelensky is expected to hold talks with President Trump. Hours before the latest strike, Zelensky had warned that Moscow was preparing a second massive strike on Kyiv following its attacks on Thursday that killed 30 people. Palace aides have denied that Prince Harry will be staying at Buckingham Palace during his UK visit. GB News exclusively revealed earlier today that the Duke of Sussex had accepted King Charles's offer to stay in the monarch's official residence, something Harry's office continues to stand by. However, palace aides have now denied that the King's youngest son will be staying at the palace. It is understood Harry had initially declined an offer to reside in the residence, but later changed his mind after the deadline had passed. Police must stop engaging in woke culture wars and focus instead on catching criminals, according to a major review into failings in police leadership. The Landmark report found police leaders are accused of preferencing certain groups and said bosses must be resolute in refusing to take sides. Lord Blunkett, the former Labour Home Secretary who co-chaired the report, said there was no room for culture wars or woke causes in policing. Britain is bracing for its third heatwave of the summer, with schools reportedly calling off sports days in case of extreme temperatures. A heatwave could be declared in parts of the southeast today, with temperatures predicted to hit 34 degrees later this week. A week-long warning over high temperatures is in place for parts of the UK, as the soaring heat poses a greater risk to life for vulnerable people. In guidance issued on Friday, the Department for Education said schools could reschedule physical activity, including sports days, in hot weather. Some have begun cancelling them which traditionally take place towards the end of the summer term. ITV has agreed to sell its media and entertainment business to Sky for £1.6 billion in one of the biggest takeovers in British broadcasting history. The agreement, subject to shareholder and regulatory approval, will create a major competitor to the global streaming giants like Netflix and Amazon Prime Video. The deal includes the ITVX platform and ITV's free-to-air channels, but not ITV's studio operations. The ITV announcement said this commitment will support British programming, production and creative jobs across the UK. Those are the latest GB News headlines. Now it's time for the finance.
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2: 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The price of gold is £3,113 per ounce and the FTSE 100's at 10,714 points.
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0: Hello, welcome back. This is Britain's Newsroom live across the United Kingdom on GB News with Andrew Pearce and me, Bethany Elsie.
1: Well, what a night, what a victory for England. You saw the highlights.
0: I did, absolutely. Well, I mean, three absolutely brilliant goals. And also, it felt like England were against the odds. The Mexican fans had disturbed them overnight, the altitude, they were one man down in one part of the game, goodness me. But anyway, they came through 3-2 to reach the quarterfinals of the World Cup. Jude Bellingham scored two and Harry Kane converted a penalty into the nail-biting match.
1: These fans in Manchester, have a look for yourselves. I think you could say they rather enjoyed it.
4: It was a tough game, you know, the red card made it so difficult for us, but we did it in the end. I think that's the hardest game we're going to get all the way to the final, so I really think we can do it now. We all believe we can do it.
1: Well, the football writer Harry Harris, who's covered more than one World Cup in his time, joins us now. Harry, people are saying this is the best World Cup win for England since 1966 and all that. Well, that was certainly the best result in terms of winning the Cup. Put it in a perspective for us. How do you compare it?
5: Well, I mean, as you say, I got back a long way. It compares very favourably as a result, beating our home nation and qualifying under all those adverse circumstances. Of course it does, but you know, I've seen many, many more better England performances, and even the manager, Thomas Tuchel, has suggested there's far, far more to come from this England team. I see the fans were talking about the red card and that added to the adversary, but I've got to say, given our special relationship with the USA, I'm sure Trump will rescind the red card or suspend it at least.
1: What is the truth about that? How controversial is that, Harry, that Trump somehow got a red card rescinded for one of America's star players?
5: Well, I mean, it is something that I've never heard or seen before in all the World Cups I've ever covered or researched. And clearly, you know, one of the mandates and one of the cornerstones and pivotal platforms of world football and any football is non-interference by government. And here you have a blatant interference by Donald Trump with his power at FIFA orchestrating an advantage to the USA against Belgium. It is absolutely outside of the ethics of the game, the laws of the game, and anything else you might describe. And if he's going to do it for one, why not for England? As I said, we have a special relationship with the USA, so I'm sure Trump can swing that one for us.
0: Harry, the first few games in this World Cup, some said the first half of the matches were, you know, a bit disappointing, and then they brought it back in the second half. This game, however, was a completely different story. Why do you think that is?
5: Well, in all the World Cups I've covered with England, been in their camp all the way through, they're notoriously poor starters. And, they, you know, it's because it's not how you start, it's how you finish. And you have to evolve in a World Cup tournament. France have been absolutely magnificent from the start, but who's to say that they're going to finish well? Brazil have started very well, now they're out. So, you know, it's an evolving process, as I said, and I think England are evolving. They are certainly coming more into their own. The strategy that our German coaches always wanted is paying off. And while everyone now has got World Cup fever, this wasn't for me. Right from the start of this tournament, I predicted on GB News that England would win it and football would be coming home. So it's no surprise to me.
1: Oh, well, that's fascinating. And Harriet, I know that you were in Mexico City at the Aztec in 1986, famously when Maradona's hand of God denied us victory in that game, Peter Shilton. So is it really like being in a cauldron, hot, humid, the altitude, and of course, the fiercely partisan nature of the fans?
5: Yeah, I'm pretty sure it's a long time ago now, but I think the England doctor had a stroke on the training field because of the kind of humid and heat conditions. I mean, it is anti-football. You know, no one should really be allowed to play in that. But, you know, FIFA have invented a new kind of game. It used to be a game of 2 hours when I first started watching football. Now it's a game of 4 quarters. So you have these hydration breaks, wonderful stuff, if you need it in the heat. But why do you need a hydration break when you've got air-conditioned stadiums and it's freezing cold? So it really needs to be a bit more sensible than the hydration break just for the sake of it, because there's billions of pounds worth of free advertising for FIFA.
1: Yeah. If you were to make a prediction, are you a betting man, Harry?
5: I'm not, but my predictions usually come off. I said on GB News last night it'd be 2-1, so I got the margin right.
1: Yeah.
5: So I'm pretty comfortable that given all the adverse... I mean, I've suffered that, you know, 7,200 feet above sea level. I've been there, but, you know, Bobby Robson, when he took us there, he took us there a year before to acclimatise. We were there for weeks acclimatising to that kind of altitude. To come in after just 2 days is just a phenomenal effort about the players who put in such an effort. You can't deny their commitment to the cause, and that is what Thomas Tuchel has created, and that is a winning formula.
1: All right, Harry. Well, great to talk to you, Harry Harris, the veteran football writer. The Lions' Den, they were in. We are the three Lions, but I mean,
0: absolutely,
1: they were in the Lions' Den because 85,000 people in the stadium, 80,000 screaming for Mexico.
0: Goodness me!
1: Intense heat. The match is delayed because of the storms.
0: But I suppose they've proved themselves. They've done well under pressure, and despite all the odds, maybe that spurred them on. Maybe they couldn't hear the England fans and it spurred them on to do it for us.
1: Yeah. Well, it's time for...
0: The Great British Giveaway. 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
6: 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UK only. Entrance must be 18 or over. Lines close at 4 p.m. on the 21st of August. 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Entries will be pooled. Please check the closing time if listening or watching on demand. Good luck.
1: Now, just to say, if you're Scottish, are you sharing the jubilation, the elation, the delight that's sweeping a country that's called England after our stunning victory against Mexico? Do get in touch, you know how to. We'd love to have you on.
0: Also coming up, Sir Tony Blair tells the incoming Prime Minister, Andy Burnham, to stay away from capital gains tax. He says if he raises it, it's going to damage the economy.
1: Well, I think you're right about that. We'll be going through that and more with our panel, Juditha De Silva and the former government minister, Mark Field. This is Britain's Newsroom on GB News. There they are. There's the panel.
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3: England have booked their place in the World Cup quarterfinals with a dramatic 3-2 victory over Mexico after surviving a second-half red card and intense late pressure. Jude Bellingham inspired the Three Lions with two goals before halftime, while Harry Kane added a penalty after Anthony Gordon was fouled. Mexico twice hit back, but England, despite being reduced to 10 men following Jarrell Kwanzaa's red card, held firm. Thomas Tuchel's side defended heroically through 11 minutes of stoppage time at the Azteca Stadium to set up a quarter-final showdown with Norway. That's the latest sport. For more, go to gbnews.com.
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5: I've been in Westminster for a long time, but I know that though power may be here, its effect on people's lives is across the whole of the country. We may be where rules are made, but it's where they're implemented that matters. Join me, Jacob Rees-Mogg, for forthright and frank discussion on where Britain has come from, where it's going, and where it will end up. That's State of the Nation, Monday to Thursday, 8 to 9 o'clock. Vox Populi, Vox Dei.
6: Welcome back. This is Britain's Newsroom with Andrew Pearce and Bethany Elsie. It's 20 past 10 and
7: is there anyone in Scotland who is supporting England? Well, funny that there is, because joining us now is columnist from The Scotsman, a former MEP, Brian Monteith, who's an old friend of mine. Brian, did you stay up and watch it, and were you able to get through the night cheering on England?
8: I did indeed. I actually set my alarm for 1:45, and then had the disappointment of having to wait another hour before the game started. But what a match it was. It really was an excellent performance by England. And yes, I was cheering them on. How couldn't you? They were, in all senses, the underdogs. And some English people might find that odd. But they were the underdogs playing in that stadium against Mexico. And what a performance they pulled off. So, yes, I was cheering them on.
7: And are you in a majority of Scottish people, Brian, cheering them on? We all remember a young Andy Burnham's rather stupid error many years ago, who you support in the World Cup. Anyone but England. That went down well. He was a long time ago. He's recanted.
8: Well, of course, I'm not saying I'm the majority.
7: No.
8: But my team's out. I'm British, and were Wales in the tournament, Northern Ireland in the tournament, I'd be cheering them on. And even Ireland were in the tournament, I'd be cheering them on. But I'm certainly cheering on England and would love to see them win the World Cup.
6: So, Brian, hang on. If Scotland was still in the World Cup, you wouldn't be cheering England on. Is that what you're saying?
8: Well, yes, because I would love to see a situation where Scotland play England in the final. So I would have been wanting England to win. There's no doubt about that. England has marvellous players. I've been to English matches myself when I worked in London. I had my own local teams that I followed, my own English stars that I appreciated. I'm British. And I enveloped myself in the British game. So I would have supported England even if Scotland were still in the tournament.
6: Brian, it was Scotland's first appearance in the World Cup for nearly 30 years. So it was absolutely brilliant for your side as well. So congratulations to you for appearing. And I know obviously you're not in it now, but it was still an amazing achievement.
8: Well, yes, it was. So it makes it all the sweeter that we got there. I was at in France in 1998. I was actually at the Norway game, who England now play in their next match, and it was a great experience. And everybody who has a chance to go to a World Cup should take it, even if it's just to be outside and soak up the atmosphere and watch on a big screen. But England. England have such strength and depth. We could see that last night when the subs came on. They pulled together and did their shift. It was a truly outstanding performance, and I'm looking forward to the next game.
7: All right, Brian, well, lovely to talk to you. Brian Monteith, a proud Scotsman who's very proud of what England did on the football pitch last night. Well done, you. We're joined by the former Foreign Office Minister, Mark Field, and Juditha De Silva, commentator. Juditha, I was not going to make a sexist assumption, but I thought, I'm not sure that Juditha would be that bothered. You were up watching the match.
9: Yeah, because I'm partly Nigerian, partly Brazilian, so all we have is God and football. So right. I'm very dedicated, very dedicated. But it was, I've got to say, like, it was one of the most entertaining England matches I've seen in my lifetime. The last time I was that charged up was back in the era of Jürgen Klinsmann in Germany, when those were electrifying games. This was top-tier entertainment. And even just the moment when Mexico got their penalty and then the whole of the crowd started playing La Cucaracha, I was like, this is what football is about. But I mean, just for Thomas Tuchel, he must sit back and go, this is the team I've been training. This is the team that delivers. Because even looking at that moment where in 2 minutes, Bellingham gets two goals, but that goal where you can see Harry Kane make a decision, I'm not going to make the score. He just plays it into position in the box, knowing that Bellingham will be there for the header. And he is. You've got to put your hands up and say whatever negative thoughts or apprehensions you have about England, they showed up.
7: And Mark, I know you are a football fanatic.
10: I am.
7: Fanatic football in your home, and I can see that.
10: I'm afraid. Well, actually, yes. My late mother used to think it was such a yobbish game for me to be involved with. But despite it, I used to.
7: Which is your football team?
10: Well, it's a long old story. I used to follow Bury, who went bust in 2019. I'm afraid so. But I watched them through thick and thin.
7: Yes.
10: But listen, you've got a career as a football pundit.
9: Yeah.
10: Actually, the only interesting thing about the Scottish thing, of course, is we got Norway next round. So with all that Viking blood in Scotland,
7: yes.
10: Particularly if you're from the Shetlands or Orkney, you might have very divided loyalties. But no, where I agree with you, it was an amazing performance. And I've obviously followed England games for the last 50 years. And, you know, we've got to a couple of World Cup semi-finals in 1990 and in 2018. Many people will remember 30 years ago when we were hosting the European Championships. We had a massive 3-0 win over the Dutch, who were then a very, very big global footballing nation. But this game, really was the excitement, you know, that our backs were against the wall in Mexico, the large crowd, down to 10 men for over half an hour. It was an astonishing victory.
7: Why was he sent off?
10: It was a bad tackle. I think, actually, funnily enough, the one thing that has been true about much of the refereeing, partly because of we've got VAR, it's been first-class refereeing,
9: No. Did you see the Paraguay match against France?
10: Oh, well, sorry. You were right about that, yeah. Where a lot of niggly little tackles weren't being picked up.
7: But
10: generally, on the big decisions last night, I think both penalties and the sending off were right.
7: We had a guest earlier, the football writer Harry Harris, who made the point, well, presumably Trump will intervene to have the red card overturned, which is what he did for a leading member of the American team.
10: Yeah, Fadim Balaran, who's actually, in front of him, is an Arsenal Academy player who lived most of his life. He's of Nigerian extraction, but was born in the States. Actually, funnily enough, ironically, of course, nowadays, under the Trump regime, would not be regarded
9: as
10: a U.S.
9: citizen. That's the ironic thing.
10: He lived in London from the age of two and actually chose America. Partly because actually his career at Arsenal began to...
9: In the week when he's battling, he's battling birthright citizenship and you're targeting a man that is directly a beneficiary of birthright citizenship. And you've basically... Obviously, you've made a call to Gianni Infantino.
7: He's his big mate.
9: Yeah,
7: anyway.
9: They've been backslapping since that ridiculous award.
7: Yeah.
9: But even when you think about the integrity of the sport, Infantino, you're a guardian for the sport of football. And yes, there should be a kind of appeals process for red cards. But the fact that it can be a phone call and they haven't actually overturned the red card, they've suspended it.
7: Well, we've just got some breaking news on that. Do you want to read that out, Bethany?
6: Yeah, UEFA says FIFA's decision to suspend a one-match ban for the United States striker Florian Balogun. Thank you, everyone. It crossed a red line.
7: So that doesn't, we don't know yet whether that means it's been overturned.
6: No.
7: Because it's up to FIFA, not UEFA.
6: But it doesn't sound like
9: it's really up to Trump, isn't it?
7: It's up to Trump because he's the host nation.
9: Yeah.
7: What a shocker.
6: Oh, I mean,
7: isn't he really a shocker? It's unbelievable.
9: No, but I'm just hoping that, you know what everyone said, nothing can be more corrupt than Sepp Blatter. Infantino has achieved the impossible. So I hope this is the beginning of the end for him.
7: He's not watching with his lawyers.
9: Oh, yeah, sorry. He's wonderful. He's great.
7: Now, we will move on to some politics because breaking news, it's not been confirmed yet, but it seems it has a real whiff of it, that the Burnham administration is going to revive selling the Chagos Islands to Mauritius at a cost over 50 years of £35 billion. I'm staggered by this, Mark Field, and I think it goes down to the huge influence of Jonathan Powell, who's being kept on as the foreign policy advisor by Andy Burnham, who conceived and negotiated this from beginning to end.
10: Andrew, I think you're exactly right. I mean, there was a get-out-of-jail card in many ways. The change of government, the fact that clearly Starmer, as an international lawyer, was very committed to it on highbrow issues of international law. But the reality is it's a huge amount of money that we're spending.
7: Not, they don't have.
10: Not to compensate the Chagos Islanders, but actually to give money to Mauritius. And it's very questionable whether Chagos was ever part of Mauritius.
7: The Chagosians don't want to go.
10: They don't want to go. And obviously, the importance of all of this, of course, is the Diego Garcia base, the American base in that region, a vital pivot in that part of the Indian Ocean. So, yeah, it staggers me because I rather assumed this would be a very easy thing for Burnham to sweep under the carpet, even if not necessarily to entirely kibosh it, say, well, listen, we'll come back to this in 3 or 5 years' time. But if he is going to go ahead with this, I think most people in this country are just very bemused by it. I mean, it's not to take a colonial view, but just why are we spending this vast amount of money essentially getting a 99-year lease of property that is already ours?
7: And Judith, we know that the black hole in defence spending isn't $5 billion. We now know it's $15 billion because they hadn't funded the extra $10 billion of cuts. Isn't Mark Field right? This was an easy from Andy Burnham. Part that.
9: It would be easy to park it, but I applaud Andy Burnham for actually pushing ahead because at the end of the day, you're a Labour leader. And when you said, let's not look to the colonial side, yes, you do need to because it's a nation that essentially is still a British colony in 2026. That should not exist. And the fact that you are putting that right, that is something a Labour leader ought to be seen to do. That is why Keir Starmer championed it, but he didn't dig in. And I applaud Andy Burnham for following through.
7: But the Chagossians don't want this. Does it not matter what they think?
9: No, it does matter what they think.
7: But there was a poll, which I think it was 98% against.
9: But historically, Britain should have no stake in the Chagos Islands period. Diego Garcia is the linchpin. That is why this is so important. It's nothing to really do with the concerns of the people there. It's to do with keeping an army base because it's beneficial for strategic planning.
10: But don't we really believe in the whole idea of self-determination? So, for example, I mean, it's actually not really a colony. It's the British Indian Ocean Territory is rather like places like Cayman Islands, St Helena, Falklands, or indeed Gibraltar. And again, Gibraltar is interesting where they've had the option of going back to Spain, as it were. They have said very, very much they want to remain under the British crown. And therefore, the issue is the self-determination of the people who live there. That certainly, from the beginning of the 20th century onwards, was regarded as the most important thing.
9: That's correct. But normally, in all of these circumstances historically, the indigenous people are always picking the lesser of two evils. The proposition made to the people of Chagos is, oh, Mauritius or Britain. And historically, through to the colonial structure, what is offered to you under the umbrella of America and Britain is access and money.
7: Why is Mauritius better? It's 2,000 miles away.
9: It's not about being better. It's about geographically. There should be no stake for America and Britain in that island. But it's a beneficiary of the structures that existed colonially.
7: They're not giving them independence. They're giving it control to Mauritius.
6: Why should
7: which is a mate of China. Am I right?
10: Well, that's the geopolitical issue here, is that Mauritius has tended to side with China. And obviously, we shouldn't be naive about this. You're right.
9: It's the lesser of two
10: evils. Having this big base in Diego Garcia is what is regarded as important for the West.
9: And that's what I dispute. That. Don't present it as we're doing it for the people. No, America and Britain have a stake. Mauritius has a stake. And historically, where does it ought to be? It should be deferred to Mauritius because Britain and America should have no stake in the Chagos Islands, period.
6: Okay, then. Mark Field, Peter De Silva.
7: Oh, great two football experts, too.
6: Yes, surprisingly, that was brilliant. Lots more to come in the papers with you guys in the next hour, but for now, let's get your 60-second news update with Sophia Wensler. Good morning. Your headlines at 10:33. England have reached the World Cup quarterfinals after a nail-biting 3-2 win over Mexico at the Azteca Stadium. England will now play Norway in the quarterfinal on Saturday at 10 p.m. after they beat Brazil. Andy Burnham is set to push ahead with Sir Keir Starmer's Chagos Islands deal if he becomes Prime Minister. According to Guido Fawkes, the handover of the British Indian Ocean Territory to Mauritius could add another £47 billion to his estimated balance sheet. US President Donald Trump has threatened NATO on the eve of a key summit, saying allies must step up defence spending immediately or face the consequences. Meanwhile, at least 11 people have been killed and more than 46 injured in Russian strikes on Kyiv ahead of the NATO meeting in Turkey. Palace aides have denied that Prince Harry will be staying at Buckingham Palace during his UK visit. Royal sources say the Duke had not formally responded to the offer of the accommodation at the royal residence by the deadline and was told over the weekend that he could no longer stay. Those are the headlines for now. More news at the top of the hour.
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6: Thanks, Sophia. Still to come on the programme, Nigel Farage says he's done no wrongdoing after benefits from one of his allies was not declared. We'll have the latest. This is Britain's Newsroom on GB News.
12: Good morning. Welcome to a GB News weather update from the Met Office. We have outbreaks of rain across the northwest of Scotland today. That will generally ease. Elsewhere, sunnier spells developing and it's going to be turning warmer, and that theme continues as we go through the week. So outbreaks of rain most persistent across the northwest of Scotland. It will generally start easing as we go through the day. Across Northern Ireland and northern parts of England, rather cloudy here. Low cloud burning back to the coast across Wales and the southwest of England, and further towards the southeast, that's where we'll see the best of the sunshine. Temperatures rising up to 31 or 32 degrees in the north, 19 to 21. As we end Monday, well, it's a damp picture, especially across Orkney and Shetland, and even further out towards the west of Scotland, but not as heavy or as persistent as what we've seen over recent days. Across Northern Ireland, some late sunny spells, but also a few showers around, and that picture continues across much of northeastern parts of England. A few spots of rain here. Best of the sunshine to end Monday is going to be towards the south coast. As we go through Monday evening, that rain persists across Orkney, Shetland, northern parts of Scotland. Elsewhere, some low cloud will filter back in. So murky, especially over the hills, northern England, into Wales and the southwest. Thick enough again for some patchy drizzle in places. Temperatures still holding up, so a rather mild start to Tuesday morning. As we start Tuesday morning, there is going to be a fair amount of cloud around. Again, that low cloud will lift and break. There'll be a few spots of rain, especially across northeastern parts of England and into Scotland. Elsewhere, especially further towards the south, across much of England and Wales, it's another day of blue skies. Sunshine might turn a little bit hazy at times, but temperatures will be rising up to around 30, 31, possibly 32 degrees. Bye-bye.
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14: 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There is a collision on the M25 clockwise near Potter's Bar causing delays. The A610 eastbound is closed after the M1 junction 26 near Nottingham. The A38 Saltash Tunnel in Devon is closed. The A5 southbound is closed after the A422 in Northamptonshire. In Scotland, the A75 eastbound exit slip at Gretna is closed due to roadworks. Across Wales, the A470 is closed both directions between Talachdu and Leeswin near Felinfach due to a serious accident. And on the trains, Chiltern Railways has major disruption between Gerrards Cross and London Marylebone. For more travel news, go to gbnews.com.
6: Welcome back. It's 10:38. This is Britain's newsroom.
7: Well, in the last hour, we've learnt that Prince Harry will not stay at Buckingham Palace. It's been on, off all week. Mm. Definitely not going.
6: Definitely not going now, apparently. It's been withdrawn. Well, we're joined now by royal historian Alex Larman.
15: Morning.
6: Alex, what's been going on here? How come he isn't allowed to stay anymore?
15: Well, the technical reason why he can't stay is because apparently he would have had to have said that he was staying by the end of last week and he didn't do so. So we've been in this bizarre situation this morning where we've had briefings he was going to stay for, by briefings he wasn't going to stay one after the other. But I think this is very much the fault of the Sussex camp rather than the royal family, because the whole thing is looking chaotic. I mean, all his visit this week, there have been briefings and counter-briefings about will he be with Meghan, will his father see his grandchildren, and so on. And the trouble is that all of this is likely to be overshadowed by what's coming tomorrow, which is going to be the judgment in his phone hacking case against Associated Newspapers. And if the judgment goes in his favour, this will be a very good week for Prince Harry. If the judgment goes against him, however, which I would say is probably more likely, it's going to be a very, very bad week indeed for him. And the embarrassment of being in his home country for the first time in quite a long time, whilst very awkward questions are being asked, is going to be absolutely horrendous. So this week, it started off chaotically, and it might only get worse at this stage, I'd say.
7: And Alex, this is a lot to do with the fact he's still bursting with resentment over the fact the British state, the government, is refusing to provide this sort of protection he had when he was a working member of the royal family.
15: Oh, absolutely, Andrew. And I think one of the difficulties is that it's been contradictory, because over the last few months, I mean, if you remember, there was a lot of court cases in which he tried and failed to sue the government to be given this protection. Then it was briefed to the papers, possibly by his own side, that he was going to be given this protection after all. And then it was said again he wouldn't be getting this protection. So it does seem that everything involving Prince Harry at the moment, I mean, let alone his wife, is very much something which is very much up in the air. And so we don't know at the moment exactly what's going to happen, but we do know that this issue of his security, on the one hand, of course, as a major public figure, he has legitimate concerns. He is a target for all sorts of disaffected groups, and it's not just people who are and royalists as far more dangerous characters than that. But then a lot of his income, which has been derived from things like Netflix and his book Spare, he has said he needs this money for his own private security, which, okay, that might be the case. But it's still quite rich that he's turning around and saying that you and I as taxpayers should be paying for him when he's in this country. And of course, the deal that was agreed was that if he was on royal premises, i.e. Buckingham Palace, he would be given this taxpayer-funded security. But if he's not, I mean, if he's just, because apparently some of the time he's in Britain, he's just going to be seeing friends of his. And you think, well, with the best will in the world, why should we be paying for his security if he's just on a jolly?
6: So would that have been the case if he was just staying in Buckingham Palace? Because surely if he'd accepted that invitation, he would have then got the security, and he then could have also brought his wife and children along to do some of the things that have been reported in the last week, like visiting Princess Diana's grave ahead of her 65th birthday, like allowing Lilibet to see King Charles for just the second time in her lifetime. It seems bizarre that he wouldn't take them up on that offer.
15: It does seem bizarre, but of course there's been a lot of very contradictory briefings coming from the Sussex camp. And of course the question that we have to ask at the moment is, does Meghan herself actually have any intention of coming to Britain at all? Because bear in mind, she hasn't been here since 2022, since it was the late Queen's funeral. And she's not a stupid woman, despite what some of your detractors might say. She's somebody who is quite savvy, and she knows she's absolutely detested in this country. I mean, far, far more than he is. So I don't blame her, actually, for not particularly wanting to come back to Britain, because even though the purpose of her coming back is supposedly to be doing all of these very theoretically commendable things, like going to see Diana's grave and going to the Invictus 1 year before it happens, events and so forth, I don't believe she's ever really intended to come here. If she does come here for a couple of days, it will be to make a point. But there's certainly no question of her staying at Buckingham Palace or anything like that.
7: And of course, in all of this, we shouldn't forget, Alex, that the King is a man of a certain age now. He's not very well. He's still being treated for cancer. Mm. And this willy won't he, this constant stress, can't be doing him much good. As we read in some of the papers today, the royal family this week, they're getting on with their job, performing many, many engagements.
15: Oh, absolutely. And I think that what you can see is that Harry is very much concentrating on himself and his family, which on one level is commendable, but he is not looking remotely at his wider family, the royal family. And there will be people who have sympathy with, and there'll be people who say that Harry's been treated badly and that he's been essentially hung out to dry and that all of this is making an example of him. There'll be many, many more people who think that he has behaved atrociously and that he's essentially betrayed his family with his publication of his memoir and of the constant digging, the constant sniping at them. So you think to yourself, well, does he actually deserve to be welcomed back into the fold? Because the King is a forgiving man. And actually, I've read quite recently that the King is in touch with Harry on quite a regular basis, and that it isn't an estrangement as exists between Harry and William, who have no contact whatsoever. I mean, not even via intermediaries. So it's going to be, I think, a very eventful week. And if I was Charles, I'd be hoping it was a slightly less eventful week, because it just seems like everything at the moment, whether it's Andrew, whether it's Charles, whether it's Harry, it's all a bit much for a man who, as you say, is not in brilliant health and he is in his late 70s.
6: Do we know if Harry's going to meet with the King?
15: Well, we've had contradictory briefings. I mean, if he'd been staying at Buckingham Palace, I think we could have guaranteed he would have met with the King. But as it is, you just don't know. And of course, what we definitely don't know is, will the King be seeing his grandchildren? Because as you say, he hasn't seen Lilibet except once. I mean, that's quite a sad thing. I mean, taking out every kind of royal status, I mean, for a grandfather simply not to see his grandchildren, I mean, you've got to feel for him on that level.
7: Mm. Absolutely. Alex Larman, thanks so much for joining us. That's the royal historian, Alex Larman. Prince Harry, of course, arriving at some point later today. I'm sure we'll bring you all of that as and when we get it.
6: Absolutely. Still to come on the programme, the incoming Prime Minister, Andy Burnham, is rumoured to be in favour of completing Labour's Chagos Islands giveaway. Surely he could have learned from Keir Starmer's mistakes, eh?
7: Well, he made a lot of them, so we could have learned from certainly a few of them. But first, if you're in search of some holiday sun, here's the forecast of some of those top European destinations.
16: I forecast a perfect holiday in the sun.
17: Weather looking good then?
16: For sure. And no worries about our travel insurance.
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12: Hello. The heat will be building across Spain and Portugal. It won't be as widespread or as hot as what we previously had. Across Madeira and the Canaries, cloudy as we go through Tuesday, but across much of Portugal, into Spain, into France, a good deal of sunshine. Further towards the east, that's where we're going to see sunny spells and a few showers, but temperatures actually closer to the average for what we'd expect at this time of year. Otherwise, plenty of sunshine as we go through the week. Bye-bye.
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0: 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It's 10 to 11. 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
1: Well, we think Andy Burnham is going to push ahead after all with Sir Keir Starmer's what we hoped was doomed Chagos Island deals when he becomes Prime Minister 2 weeks today.
0: Well, the move is expected to frustrate Donald Trump, who has opposed the UK's agreement to hand the territory over to Mauritius.
1: So we've got Catherine Forster with us, who's political correspondent. Now, you're going to be going to the NATO summit in Ankara this week. Well, Trump and Starmer will be there. Whether he can be bothered to speak to Starmer, who will have 13 days, 12 days left in the job. But I thought this was dead and buried because Trump... Starmer always said, if Trump doesn't want it, it's not happening. Trump doesn't want it now.
2: Yes, Trump...
1: And the House of Lords has been kicking it all around
2: exactly.
1: The upper house.
2: I think we all thought that this was done, this wasn't happening, not least because it involved us paying Mauritius
1: yes.
2: $100 million a year for 100 years. Oh. Some say, depending on how you calculate it, a total of 30-odd billion
1: yes.
2: pounds to give away something which belongs to us to then lease it back. Donald Trump was originally quite positive about it, but I don't think he really understood the detail. I mean, even recently, he said, you know, why are they doing this? Do they need the money? Even then, he didn't seem to get that we were paying to give something away. But now he's come out against it. It was already stuck in the House of Lords, and we thought it was done, particularly as Sir Keir Starmer is departing 2 weeks today as PM, and no doubt Lord Hermer, his key ally, Attorney General, will be out of office as well. But reports today... suggesting that, in fact, the incoming Prime Minister Andy Burnham may continue with it, largely because Jonathan Powell, the current National Security Advisor, is, we expect, going to remain in post, and he feels very passionately about it. He apparently has previously described this vital strategic base, Diego Garcia, US-UK military base, that I think was used in strikes on Iran, wasn't
1: it?
2: As very tiny islands in the middle of the Indian Ocean where no one actually goes. Geostrategically, it's an absolutely critical base. Mauritius is an ally of China. China are delighted at the prospect of getting it. And okay, Mauritius say, oh, we'll lease it back to you. What if they change their mind? There's all sorts of risks, but we're told that on national security grounds, they can't really go into the nitty-gritty of why it has to be that we have to give it away. So reports suggest that Andy Burnham will stick with it. Having said that, we've been to his team this morning and they have said absolutely no decisions have been taken about his approach to the Chagos Islands. He's got a lot of decisions to make. He's going to be PM 2 weeks today
1: and he
2: hasn't even decided who's going to be in his cabinet.
1: Well, yeah, we don't know who to be the Foreign Secretary.
2: No, we don't know that.
1: The rumours escalate that David Miliband is coming back from the United States where he runs the International Rescue Charity, million a year. He was Foreign Secretary, of course, under Gordon Brown. I keep hearing it.
2: Well, yes.
1: You take a seat in the House of Lords.
2: And we also keep hearing that Ed Miliband will be Chancellor. Is he really going to have two Miliband brothers in these great offices of state? That will go down like a ton of bricks with many women in Labour, apart from anything else. But we'll see. But he's having access talks, Andy Burnham, now. But normally that would be happening with the relevant shadow ministers. But it's not, because those shadow ministers are not in place.
0: All right, Catherine. Thank you very much. We'll speak to you later on. Still lots more to come on the programme, including WeGovy in pharmacies.
1: Well done.
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0: Good morning. Welcome to your GB News weather update from the Met Office. We have outbreaks of rain across the northwest of Scotland today. That will generally ease. Elsewhere, sunnier spells developing and it's going to be turning warmer, and that theme continues as we go through the week. So outbreaks of rain most persistent across the northwest of Scotland. It will generally start easing as we go through the day. Across Northern Ireland and northern parts of England, rather cloudy here. Low cloud burning back to the coast across Wales and the southwest of England, and further towards the southeast, that that's where we'll see the best of the sunshine. Temperatures rising up to 31 or 32 degrees in the north, 19 to 21. As we end Monday, well, it's a damp picture, especially across Orkney and Shetland, and even further out towards the west of Scotland, but not as heavy or as persistent as what we've seen over recent days. Across Northern Ireland, some late sunny spells, but also a few showers around, and that picture continues across much of northeastern parts of England. A few spots of rain here. Best of the sunshine to end Monday is going to be towards the south coast. As we go through Monday evening, that rain persists across Orkney, Shetland, northern parts of Scotland. Elsewhere, some low cloud will filter back in. So murky, especially over the hills, northern England, into Wales and the southwest. Thick enough again for some patchy drizzle in places. Temperatures still holding up, so a rather mild start to Tuesday morning. As we start Tuesday morning, there is going to be a fair amount of cloud around. Again, that low cloud will lift and break. There'll be a few spots of rain, especially across northeastern parts of England and into Scotland. Elsewhere, especially further towards the south, across much of England and Wales, it's another day of blue skies. Sunshine might turn a little bit hazy at times, but temperatures will be rising up to around 30, 31, possibly 32 degrees. Bye-bye.
3: Today, clouds overhead, total zen within. 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

0: 1 9TT. UK only. Entrance must be 18 or over. Lines close at 4 p.m. on the 21st of August. 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
4: It is 11 o'clock on Monday, the 6th of July, live across the UK, Britain's newsroom, with Andrew Pearce and Bethany Elsie.
5: They've only gone and done it. England are through to the quarterfinals of the World Cup.
6: I'm so proud of the mentality and the will of this team.
5: 5 goals, 2 penalties, 1 red card and 11 minutes stoppage time. The Three Lions beat Mexico 3-2 in a thriller at the Azteca Stadium. And these fans absolutely loved it.
7: It's coming home! It's coming home! It's coming!
8: Come on, England! I love you! I love you!
5: Of England fans pulled an all-nighter. Were you one of them, or did you decide to sleep in? I'm sure there might be a few sickies today, Andrew.
9: Well, there were some sleepy heads, I think, as they headed into work this morning. Some looking a bit more worse for wear. We've been speaking to England fans after that ecstatic victory in Mexico City.
10: Let's be honest, to score 7 goals for Norway in the World Cup is quite special.
4: Well, England now take on Norway in the quarterfinals on Sunday, but can they stop that 6'5" Viking Erling Haaland? We think they can.
5: Harry home alone. Prince Harry presses ahead with his UK trip while Meghan and the children stay in the US.
11: Well, in what can only be described as a chaotic morning, Prince Harry not going to be staying at Buckingham Palace, as his spokesperson was insisting. Buckingham Palace saying it's way too late for him to stay there, yet he is on his way to London as we speak. More details shortly.
4: And the next Prime Minister, Andy Burnham, rumoured to be in favour of completing Labour's Chagos Islands giveaway, which could cost the taxpayer up to £35 billion.
5: To flat. Today, a nationwide slimming stampede hits Britain as the first ever weight loss pill goes on sale in pharmacies.
4: We're going to be talking about those weight loss pills with one of our top pharmacists, because there's going to be a stampede to the door, isn't there?
5: 60,000 people applied to get the drug. 10,000 of those have been approved. 10,000 people getting a drug.
4: Amazing.
5: Now we don't even know what the long-term effects are.
4: And it's going to put the pharmacies under even more pressure on the NHS to release these drugs on the NHS, but of course they're hugely expensive. Are you on a weight loss? Are you on the weight loss jab? Would you try the pill? Let us know what you think. As ever, tell us what you think. Send your views, post your comments by visiting
5: gbnews.com/yoursay. But first, here's the news with Sophia Wensler.
12: Andrew, Bethany, thank you and good morning. It's just gone 11 o'clock. These are your headlines. Palisades have denied that Prince Harry will be staying at Buckingham Palace during his visit to the UK. GB News exclusively revealed earlier today that the Duke of Sussex had accepted King Charles's offer to stay in the official residence, something Harry's office continues to stand by. However, Palisades have denied that the King's youngest son will be staying at Buckingham Palace. It is understood Harry had initially declined an offer to reside in the

0: residence, but later changed his mind after the deadline had passed. England have reached the World Cup quarterfinals after a nail-biting 3-2 win over Mexico at the Azteca Stadium. The Three Lions shrugged off the pre-match chaos after it was delayed by an hour due to thunderstorms. Jude Bellingham scored one goal after another in the first half, which made it two goals in 98 seconds for England. And then in the second half, with pressure mounting, England's fortunes turned around once more, with Harry Kane scoring a penalty. England are now set to play Norway in the quarterfinal on Saturday at 10 p.m. after they beat Brazil. Two Russian planes dropped tracking devices near HMS Prince of Wales in the Arctic Circle, according to the Ministry of Defence. The Bear F plane dropped a series of buoys which can act as underwater microphones to find and track submarines near the aircraft carrier. The MOD revealed and it condemned the activity as unsafe and unprofessional. Andy Burnham is set to push ahead with Keir Starmer's Chagos Islands deal if he becomes Prime Minister. According to Guido Fawkes, the handover of the British Indian Ocean territory to Mauritius could add another £47 billion to his estimated balance sheet. According to multiple sources close to Burnham's thinking, he has been heavily influenced by Keir's National Security Advisor, Jonathan Powell, whom he intends to keep in role if he comes to power. US President Donald Trump has threatened NATO on the eve of a key summit, saying allies must step up defense spending immediately or face consequences. The warning came as US officials said many allies were lagging behind their pledge to spend 5% of GDP on the military by 2035. Sir Keir Starmer announced a £15 billion uplift in defence spending this week, but that will only raise the UK figure to 2.7% of GDP by 2029. The NATO summit will mark Sir Keir's last opportunity to rebuild relations with the US president before he steps down. Meanwhile, at least 14 people have been killed and more than 46 injured in Russian strikes on Kyiv. The attack comes on the eve of the NATO summit in Turkey, where Ukrainian President Volodymyr Zelensky is expected to hold talks with President Trump. Hours before the latest strike, Zelensky had warned that Moscow was preparing a second massive strike on Kyiv following its attack on Thursday, which killed 30 people. Police must stop engaging in woke culture wars and focus instead on catching criminals, according to a major review into failings in police leadership. The landmark report found police leaders are accused of preferencing certain groups and said bosses must be resolute in refusing to take sides. Lord Blunkett, the former Labour Home Secretary who co-chaired the report, said there was no room for culture wars or woke causes in policing. Britain is bracing for its third heatwave of this summer, with schools reportedly calling off their sports days in the case of extreme temperatures. A heatwave could be declared in parts of the southeast today, with temperatures predicted to hit 34 degrees by the end of the week. A week-long warning over high temperatures is in place for parts of the UK, as a soaring heat poses a greater risk to life for vulnerable people. In guidance issued on Friday, the Department for Education said schools could reschedule physical activity, including sports days, in hot weather. Some have begun cancelling the sports events, which traditionally take place towards the end of the summer term. Pharmacies are bracing themselves for a surge in patients starting weight loss drugs as the Wegovy pill becomes available to buy privately today, but not on the NHS. Pharmacists are also warning the new drug could lead to a rise in fake or unlicensed weight loss pills being sold on the black market. Those are the headlines for now. Now it's time for the finance.
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0: And here's a quick snapshot of today's markets. The pound will buy you $1.3336 US dollars and €1.1683 euros. The price of gold is £3,108 per ounce and the FTSE 100's at 10,681 points.
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0: Welcome back. Thanks, Sophia. It's 8 minutes past 11, and this is Britain's Newsroom live across the United Kingdom on GB News with Andrew Pearce and me, Bethany Elsie.
2: Well, Prince Harry will no longer be staying at the Buckingham Palace, the head of the royal firm, during his visit to the UK this week, which starts today.
0: A spokesperson for the Duke of Sussex says the offer was pulled at the last minute, with sources claiming Harry didn't give the royal family enough notice despite eventually accepting.
2: On, off, on, off. It's become a complete circus. Let's get more with our royal correspondent, Cameron Walker. Cameron, I know I'm often critical of Prince Harry, but it seems nothing he does, it always turns into this sort of endless psychodrama. And this is the same again over this visit. Will he, won't he? Offered a royal residence. He could have said yes weeks ago, done and dusted. The family could have been in there. How lovely for his children to have stayed in the seat of the British royal family.
3: Yeah, Andrew, I think I'm going to have to agree with you and say this is a complete circus, to be perfectly honest. So let's just take you back to the beginning of what happened this morning. We were told by a source close to the Duke of Sussex, Prince Harry, exclusively at GB News, that he had accepted his offer to stay at Buckingham Palace throughout this week. He was due to arrive later on today. We checked, of course, at Buckingham Palace, as we always do, but the sourcing was good enough, really, to run with the story. So we did, and so did lots of other broadcasters and newspaper outlets here in the United Kingdom. Then Buckingham Palace comes back to us and says, well, actually, I'm sorry, but this is not the case. What happened was that Prince Harry formally declined, according to Buckingham Palace, the offer of accommodation on Saturday morning, but then subsequently changed his mind later on in the day. But by then, it was way too late because, of course, there's a lot of logistics that needs to be organised. As a member of the royal family is staying within Buckingham Palace, the right levels of staffing, for example, you know, food, hospitality, and some other logistical challenges as well. So all of that too late. The other issue that the palace points to is, of course, that tomorrow we are expecting the judgment in Harry's case against the Mail and the Mail on Sunday Associated Newspapers over alleged unlawful information gathering. They say that would put the king in an awkward constitutional position as a constitutional monarch if Harry was staying in the big house behind me here at Buckingham Palace. So now Harry's spokesperson has come back to us and say it's disappointing that what they describe as the palace withdrawing the offer at the last minutes. I mean, reading between the lines, I don't think that is the case. I think it's probably pretty accurate that Harry declined the offer, but then subsequently accepted it at a later time. But of course, now it's too late. So the question this morning, Andrew, is that, well, where on earth is he going to be staying if he turns up at Buckingham Palace and is turned away at the door? So I suspect his aides and his staff and himself are probably scrambling around trying to find alternative accommodation rather than Buckingham Palace. But it is a bit of a soap opera, and of course, overshadowing again the entire point of him being here, which is the Invictus Games and championing veterans.
2: And I mean, when he's been here before, Cameron, he stayed with friends, and we know he was going to stay with friends at some point during this trip. Maybe he just extends the stay. He made enough money from his selling that awful Kiss and Tell book Spare. He could probably afford a suite at the Ritz.
3: Well, I think he is probably going to have to fork out for a hotel, Andrew. Of course, we knew that the original offer was for Meghan and the children to also stay in Buckingham Palace. Harry declined that offer, saying that it was unsafe, he says, to bring Meghan and the children to London because there wasn't going to be any taxpayer-funded security available for Harry. So Meghan and the children may well join him later on in the week when Harry's in Birmingham and elsewhere in the United Kingdom, but it is just going to be Harry for the first few days in London in the capitals. But as you say, Andrew, there are probably other options for him to stay privately. He was here in September, where I believe he stayed in a hotel while he was in the UK. So I suppose that offer is going to happen perhaps again. But of course, all of this is happening very last minute because he is due to arrive in London today.
2: Okay, Cameron. That's Cameron Walker, our royal correspondent. Do you think it's a shame, personally, those kids could have stayed in Buckingham Palace? What a treat. Guided tour, this is where grandma, this is the throne, this is where grandma this and grandma, or great grandma as it would have been in the Queen's case.
0: I do wonder.
2: Beautiful gardens.
0: Well, yeah.
2: What a treat.
0: I do wonder if Meghan had a part to play in the reason or in the decision of turning it down. And then when it transpired that she and the kids weren't going to come, maybe he tried to accept, but it was too late, perhaps.
2: Well, I think it's really, really sad. Now, Reform UK has defended Nigel Farage after a spate of accusations claiming he failed to declare benefits from an ally who has a US fraud conviction.
0: Well, the Sunday Times alleged George Cotterill provided election help, security and housing to Nigel Farage throughout his election campaign. But before he was an MP, and Robert Jenrick defended his colleague in a recent interview with the BBC. Well, we're joined by Josh Babarindi, MP Lib Dem, Liberal Democrat MP for Eastbourne. Thank you very much for joining us, Josh. What is the latest on this?
4: Hello.
0: Reform UK says there's nothing to see. Is that the case?
4: Well, they would say that, wouldn't they? It's clear that there are donations that have been made, that there are questions to be asked about. And Nigel Farage doesn't seem to be giving comprehensive answers to these questions and justifying why he didn't declare what seems to many of us to be a political donation.
0: Interrupt you, Josh. We have heard a reason for that. The reason he didn't declare it was because there was no laws or rules saying he had to, because this funding came to him before he was an elected Member of Parliament.
4: Well, the rules state clearly that before you're an elected Member of Parliament, you've got to declare what was donated to you 12 months before. Nigel Farage and I were elected to Parliament at the same time. Him and I literally stood next to each other in queues for induction sessions in order to learn all of this information and be very clear about what we have to donate and what we don't have to donate. So there is no excuse around this 12 months thing. That is completely a red herring. The rest of us had to declare what donations or whatever might have been received 12 months before being elected as an MP. Why does Nigel Farage think that he's any different and doesn't have to follow those rules?
5: Now, with Mr. Farage, Josh, we've already got he's under investigation by the Parliamentary Commissioner over a £5 million donation from the Bitcoin billionaire Christopher Harborne. The latest wave of allegations in the Sunday Times this weekend is that he took a lot of hospitality money, stayed in a home owned by a friend called George Cotterill. Mr. Cotterill, everybody knows him as Posh George. Constantly with Farage. Again, Mr. Farage's defence is that this is a smear by a Labour Party supporting newspaper and that he didn't have to declare any of this money because essentially they weren't political donations.
4: Well, I find it difficult to believe that this was a personal donation from someone who was a friend and not a political associate or anything of the sort. We've seen, for example, a business card that George Cotterill was giving out with the Reform logo on and with Nigel Farage's email address on. None of my friends give out business cards like that. And so Nigel Farage has questions to answer, and it'll be for the Parliamentary Commissioner for Standards.
5: So are you...
4: Regardless of any individual investigation, zooming out here, this is about whether we can trust someone who wants to be the Prime Minister to tell the truth. Nigel Farage has made a career out of taking back control, yet he can't be straight with the British people about who controls him. That's the issue here.
5: So we've already got one complaint into the Parliamentary Commission about the £5 million, what Nigel Farage would call a gift, not a donation. Are you now reporting Farage over this latest stuff from George Cotterill that was reported in the Sunday Times? Is that now a separate complaint?
4: Yep. So I have made a separate report to the Parliamentary Commissioner for Standards asking him to investigate these more recent revelations that have come via the Sunday Times. And I've asked the Commissioner to either expand his existing inquiry to include this, or I'd be content with a new inquiry being launched to look into this. And if Nigel Farage has absolutely nothing to hide, then I hope that he complies with that in full. But I think the British public deserve to know is who else's pocket is Nigel Farage in?
2: Okay, that's Josh Babarend, who is the Lib Dem MP for Eastbourne. A Reform UK spokesman said,
0: "It comes as no surprise that the Sunday Times has chosen to publish this baseless and contrived story covering a period of time when Nigel Farage was not even an active politician, let alone an elected one, given that the newspaper backed the Labour Party at the last general election. Also, contrary to the story's tone, no parliamentary rules have been broken."
2: No, as we say in the political trade, that one is going to run and run. Mark my words. Now it's time for the break to give away your chance to enjoy a golden year with a real gold bar worth over £5,000. 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
1: 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UK only. Entrance must be 18 or over. Lines close at 4 p.m. on the 21st of August. 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Entries will be pooled. Please check the closing time if listening or watching on demand. Good luck.
0: Okay, well, still lots to come on the programme, including a major new report says police must stop engaging in woke culture wars.
2: Oh, good luck with that. We'll be going through that and more with our wonderful panel, Judita De Silva and Mark Field. There they are. This is Britain's Newsroom on GB News.
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10: England have booked their place in the World Cup quarterfinals with a dramatic 3-2 victory over Mexico after surviving a second-half red card and intense late pressure. Jude Bellingham inspired the Three Lions with two goals before halftime, while Harry Kane added a penalty after Anthony Gordon was fouled. Mexico twice hit back, but England, despite being reduced to 10 men following Jarrell Kwanzaa's red card, held firm. Thomas Tuchel's side defended heroically through 11 minutes of stoppage time at the Azteca Stadium to set up a quarter-final showdown with Norway. That's the latest sport. For more, go to gbnews.com.
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0: Welcome back. 23 minutes past 11. This is Britain's Newsroom, live across the UK with Andrew and Bethany. And we're joined by former Foreign Office Minister Mark Field and Royal Commentator Judita De Silva in the studio to go through today's top stories in the papers. Mark, what would you like to start with?
15: Well, there's a lot of stuff on at the moment, actually. There's the one or two things in the security space, and there's been accusations that Russians have been tapping phones of a lot of senior Foreign Office officials.
5: Nothing new there.
15: Well, because
5: did they not tap your phone?
15: Well, Russia was never part of my patch, but China was.
5: Whenever
15: you went to China, the advice you were given was, do not take your mobile phone with you. Put it in a secure place. You always had a burner phone that was used whenever you were there. I mean, the reality, of course, is that, I mean, one shouldn't get too prissy about this. Our security services do exactly the same.
5: And if they're not,
15: we know about the methodologies. And one of the reasons, you know, it's a bit of a tit for tat that goes on. But there does seem, I think it's done on a more industrial scale and often done by, not necessarily by spies, official spies for the Russian or Chinese state, but often by a whole range of other actors who are doing all of this. But the reality is that whenever you see these stories, and it was a quite prominent story, I think, in the Times and the Telegraph today, what it also reflects is that the work those journalists, I think, do with MI5, MI6, and particularly GCHQ, which, we have some pretty strong methodologies, and indeed there are a range of countries that we have very strong links into to make sure that for good security and intelligence purposes.
0: If people aren't aware at home, this story is that Russian hackers infiltrated the email accounts of UK government officials, Foreign Office staff and local government councillors, and selling those email logins and other credentials on the dark web for up to £44,000. Judita, this seems like a major breach of security.
16: That's why I'm actually so impressed that you are being that honest, because most people won't admit it. This is a kind of framework of operation that every country that's capable of doing it uses. But when you look at the graduated deconstruction of the way Russia operates, going back from KGB to FSB, there's an entire operational generation of people that learned certain skills, and they kind of diffused into the general population. One ended up becoming president of Russia. But then you've got a situation now where you've got an internet savvy generation with old school protocols available, with the motivation to kind of infiltrate a Europe that's beginning to fall apart and become more right-leaning. When you think of the race riots in 2024, when you think of the firebombing of Keir Starmer's house and car, it all had Russian fingerprints all over it. But they've said that this actual thing you've spoken about, it's not state-backed. Okay. It's individuals with capacity who are testing the framework to see how well they can do and profiteering on the dark web. America does it on a large scale when you go on the dark web, and Europe does it as well. But Russia is so, like you said, industrial in scale because they have a history of doing this so well. Okay. And it's now in the hands of a generation that has independence, capacity and autonomy to do so.
15: And the insidious aspect of all of this, of course, it breaks down trust generally. And that's the idea. I mean, one of the things that we hold to our hearts in democracies is that we have institutions that you can trust, the rule of law, that we believe in the idea of a free press, that, you know, we have fair elections. And this is designed by, you know, people who don't buy into those values to break down trust.
2: Yeah.
15: And of course, the whole issues around fake news and stories that are being put into place. And part of the difficulty, I'm afraid, is that our mainstream media is now so denuded of capacity. It doesn't have as many journalists to be able to do investigative journalism that sometimes some of these illegitimate stories do find their way into our newspaper pages.
0: All right then, Judy says, should we go to the Telegraph? And police must stop engaging in woke culture wars. What does this mean?
16: Okay, so on the face of it, this is kind of the knock-on effect. They've had an unprecedented review of the police and talking about after what happened to Henry Novak, which is just a horrific case, where they feel that the police are favouring certain groups over others.
2: Well, they were told to. Let's be clear. The police guidance from the chief constable was to favour, to treat people from different skin colour to white differently. That was quite clear.
16: Mm-hmm. But this is kind of going towards a really religious groups, because when police identify whether it's Sikh or whether it's Muslim, that you cannot be seen to be Islamophobic or you can't be seen to be anti-Semitic or you can't be seen to do this, that they are favoring it. But then this is this issue I have. You have one review that brings out the institutional racism within the Metropolitan Police. You have another review when the pendulum swings with overcorrection, which has said that now you're favoring too much the other side. So where should the pendulum settle? Because if you judge without fear or favor, there will always be human error. So at the moment now, to constantly, while I have my own issues with the way the police operate, you have to understand that this is a human job they do, and it's instinctive choices made moment to moment. And when you've, like you've said, you've got so much information being fed into you about what you can do, what you can't do, what you can do, what you can't do, you have to understand that to have what is bureaucratic be operational and practical takes time to perfect.
2: Yeah,
15: Mark. I think there's a lot of truth.
2: Yeah, I think so. And also, we should always remember as well about the police, most of the time they do a fantastic job. They run into trouble for us to protect us, don't they? Most of the time. But every now and again, there are horror stories.
15: Yeah, I must confess, as a constituency MP, and I had a Central London seat for about 20 years, what struck me was there was less and less trust in the police.
2: Yes.
15: And it actually was from, dare I say, middle-class Tory voting.
2: Right.
15: Constituents often would feel they were rather being brushed over when they were reporting the theft of a car or a minor burglary.
2: I think we all could relate to that.
15: And all of this. So I wouldn't totally praise the police unreservedly. But you're right. I mean, they do have to deal with some very difficult situations. And where I feel, you know, with all the culture wars that we are and have been living through, they are put in a very difficult and almost impossibly difficult situation. And as you say, everything they have to look at is from, I mean, we look at the Henry Novak situation in Southampton. An accusation was made of racism, and suddenly they were looking at it through that lens in what was a difficult situation. And, you know, I'm not trying to justify what happened, but I have a feeling that you were seeing senior police officers were passing the policy down the line that at an operation level made life very, very difficult.
2: And the charge of two-tier Kia was very alive in his attitude to policing.
15: Yeah, I mean, it was. And again, as I say, there are the day-to-day cultural difficulties that one has to deal with. And the police, and particularly the Metropolitan Police, so here in London, have, over the past 30 years, round their neck has been this idea that they are institutionally racist. I don't think that was a terribly helpful phrase, because actually...
16: But it had to be addressed, though. It had to be addressed, because that's what I'm saying. When you deal with the people on the receiving end, the negative receiving end of the way an institution operates, if you don't address it, you're essentially saying that their victimhood is irrelevant. But what I do think is the same thing I think about politics. I mean, even this discussion on devolution, you have to have more cops on the beat, police on the beat. Yeah. I'm just thinking of the
2: years, Jutita. Where are they?
16: What you do is that, because even that thing about diversity and inclusion, in certain areas, if you have a local police officer that looks like you, there is instantly more trust there. They get to know who's in the community. They get to know the kids. They get to know the bad kids, the good kids, and trust is built. Again, when you have a big institution that in a moment sends people to an a incident, you don't know the true dynamics of who's who. But if you have beat cops that are there all the time, you're creating more work, you're creating more connective tissue and better operating system.
0: Yeah. I agree with you on that one, definitely. Judita, De Silva, Mark Field, thank you both very much for joining us. Let's get your 60-second news update with Sophia Wensler. Good morning. Your headlines at 11:32. Palisades have denied that Prince Harry will be staying at Buckingham Palace during his visit to the UK. Royal sources say the Duke had not formally responded to the offer of accommodation at the royal residence by the deadline and was told over the weekend that he could no longer stay. England have reached the World Cup quarterfinals after a nail-biting 3-2 win over Mexico at the Azteca Stadium. England will now play Norway in the quarterfinal on Saturday at 10 p.m. after they beat Brazil. Andy Burnham is set to push ahead with Sir Keir Starmer's Chagos Islands deal if he becomes Prime Minister. According to Guido Fawkes, the handover of the British Indian Ocean Territory to Mauritius could add another £47 billion to his estimated balance sheet. Police must stop engaging in woke culture wars and focus instead on catching criminals, according to a major review into failings in police leadership. The landmark report comes amid accusations of two-tier policing and found police leaders are accused of preferencing certain groups. Those are the headlines for now. More news at the top of the hour.
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0: Sophia, thank you. There's still 27 minutes left on the programme, but up at midday, good afternoon, Britain, with Tom and Dawn. What's coming up on the show?
2: I was chatting to him about what was coming up on the show. Yeah. I actually chatted about how I didn't watch football, but you two both did.
17: We did, yes, didn't we? And you've got a very interesting take on it, haven't you, Tom?
18: Well, we don't want to look backwards to last night, really. We want to look forwards to what's coming up. Now, we're going to be playing Norway on the 11th of July.
2: Right.
18: And I've got a question. Is this going to be our Lindisfarne or our Stamford Bridge? Because there's history between England and Norway. Right. In 793 AD, the Vikings came across from Norway, and this was the first ever Viking raid. It sacked the monastery of Lindisfarne in the northeast. Absolutely destroyed the monastery there.
2: Shocking.
18: But there's another allusion we can draw too. 1066, Harald Hardrada and the Battle of Stamford Bridge, when Hardrada came across from Norway to try to take the crown of England. He was stopped by Harold Godwinson, as we all learnt at school, 1066, at the Battle of Stamford Bridge, when all the Vikings were crushing across and holding the English at the bridge. But of course, the English managed to get across that bridge because one enterprising Englishman got underneath the bridge and shoved his spear through the panels of the bridge up into the goolies of the Viking who was holding that line. So, is this going to be Stamford Bridge, a victory for England?
2: Yeah, well,
18: and
2: of course, what happened shortly after the victory of Stamford Bridge was the Battle of Hastings when we lost to the French. And I note the French are still
18: the Normans, not the French.
2: Well, it's the same sort of thing, really.
18: The Normans are a little bit Viking.
2: And of course,
18: Northmen.
2: Norway's top player is known as the Viking, isn't he, Haaland?
17: Yes.
18: Have you seen all of the online edits of this guy? They've put him in Viking helmets. They've had him on the pitch running with an axe. And of course, the Norwegian celebration is incredible. Have you seen this?
2: No.
18: They bring out a big drum onto the pitch, and this main guy, he bangs the drum, and all of the audience, all of the Norway fans, they lean forward and pretend to row, and they do it in sync. They do it in sync, and it's amazing seeing the entire stadium.
2: I think it's the crowd, not the audience.
18: Oh, fine. Add a little theatrical
2: just a little football.
17: After the history lesson, we are looking forward to the game, obviously.
2: Anything else apart from
17: Yes, we are. We are also, we've got a surprising development on the Rochdale Ring Lady, you know, that piece of filth whose name I'm not mentioning. We've got an exclusive on that one. We've been bringing you that one as well. And we're also talking about boozing at football. And Andy Burnham might be making a right decision for once.
2: And of course, we're very interested in what he's going to do on the Chagos Islands too. Now, thank you.
0: Tell you what, it's rare that I'm lost for words. That was an incredible.
2: You'll get used to it, Tom.
17: Welcome to my world.
2: Now, all of that and more. Now, up next, we're speaking to one of Britain's leading pharmacists who's going to tell us all about the new once-a-day weight loss pill which goes on sale in your local pharmacy today.
0: And are people just looking for a shortcut to a summer body?
2: No.
0: I don't think that's fair, is it? Well, we'll get the latest on that next. This is Britain's Newsroom.
19: Hi there and welcome to the latest update from the Met Office for GB News. The north-south contrast in the weather across the UK continues as we start the week. Cloudy in the north, rain for some, hot and sunny in the south. And it's going to be hot and sunny all week across the south. But the fine weather will gradually migrate further north with time. For the time being, though, westerly breezes and a lot of cloud will affect Scotland, Northern Ireland, Northern England, with the most persistent rain continuing for the north and northwest of Scotland, although not quite as heavy as through the morning. Further south, plenty of sunshine for much of the Midlands, East Anglia, the south of England, Wales. Temperatures widely into the mid to high 20s, low 30s in the hotter spots across central and southeastern England. Now, through the nights, we'll see more of the same. More rain to come for Orkney, for the northwest of the mainland of Scotland, so for Caithness, Sutherland, Lewis and Harris seeing some wet weather, the west coast staying damp. Further east into the south of Scotland, drier, some clear spells into the evening. Northern Ireland, plenty of clear spells. And further south, once again, yes, some patchy cloud for many parts of England and Wales, but actually a lot of dry weather. And we will see an increase in the cloud from the west overnight, even for southern parts of the UK, especially over western hills where the cloud will touch the hills and we'll see some mist in places. But we'll keep clear spells for East Anglia, the southeast parts of the Midlands, and a warm night to come, 17 Celsius in places. Not as warm, of course, as we saw through the night time at the end of June, but uncomfortable, I think, for sleeping for many places. Any early cloud across the southern half of the UK burns back to the coast through the morning tomorrow. Plenty of sunshine then, and another very warm, if not hot, day expected further north. Northern Ireland, Northern England and Scotland, a lot more cloud once again. Any rain confined to the far north of Scotland.
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0: Welcome back. It's 11:40. This is Britain's Newsroom with Andrew Pearce and me, Bethany Elsie.
2: So pharmacies are braced for a rash of new patients as the Wegovy weight loss pill hits the UK market for the first time.
0: It's the first GLP-1 tablet approved by UK regulators, shifting from treatment from injections to daily pills.
2: Pharmacists warn it could also fuel a black market for fake weight loss drugs. Well, who better to talk about this than pharmacist and health expert Thoran Govind? You're going to be, lovely to see you, by the way. You're going to be swamped, aren't you? They're going to be queuing out the door.
22: I'm going to need to book a holiday, aren't I?
2: You are.
22: Well, we know that there's been obviously been much, much talked about when it comes to these weight loss medications, but they are not a magic pill. It's absolutely something that should only be prescribed by a healthcare professional. And I am concerned that, again, this is going to support criminals who are going to be trying to fake these medications because there's so much out there about them.
2: What can be done to stop that?
22: So we need everyone to be vigilant. That means that healthcare professionals like myself need to be really checking packaging, and also we are also really careful with how we access medications. For patients, what I want you to do is only get these from a regulated prescriber and only from a regulated pharmacy. And don't be afraid of asking questions. It should feel like you can ask questions. Don't be pushed into buying anything, and make sure that you have a look at some of the regulatory bodies. So you can look at things like the CQC, the Care Quality Commission, the GMC, the General Medical Council, and the General Pharmaceutical Council websites, and you can find who is involved in prescribing and providing that medication.
0: So I think I'm right in saying that 60,000 people have already applied for prescriptions for this pill. Only 10,000 of those have been approved so far. I say only. That's a huge number of people who'll be going to pharmacies today.
22: So this medication is only available privately at the moment because this was approved actually on the 11th of June by the Medicines Health and Regulatory Agency, and they check a baseline safety and effectiveness of medications that are allowed in this country effectively. But now NICE, and they are the body who check things for the NHS, and they'll be checking cost effectiveness. But it could take a few years before they get into gear and this is available on the NHS.
2: So how much will it cost someone?
22: So at the moment, the pricing is around £100 for the baseline first, the starter pill, I would say.
2: How many pills do you get for £100?
22: Around a month's worth, again.
2: It's quite expensive, isn't it?
22: Yeah, and the pricing is similar to the price of the injections, actually.
2: Yes.
22: We expect that there might be a bit of a price difference, but I think the demand for this has really impacted it. And when this came out in the US, the price was comparable, about £110 in the US when this came out.
2: And it's the worry that some people also thought will use it as a cosmetic. I'm a bit fat. I'll go and buy some.
22: I think I'm really concerned about this. This should only be used by those people who've seen a healthcare professional and been prescribed it. It's for BMIs of 30 and over or 27 and over with a condition which is related to obesity, so like diabetes. And then the big thing with this is you've got to increase your exercise and you've got to lower your calories because it's got to be a holistic approach. It's not magic.
0: Well, this is the thing. If it costs £100 a month, you can get a gym membership for half the price of that.
22: I think some people, and I do recognise this, it can be hard when you've got all that food noise. So it does have a place, but it's a clinical, it's a medication. It's not something that you just go and pick up at the supermarket. Mm.
2: Yeah. And is it as effective? We know the Wegovy jab has been remarkable. People in my own family have lost a lot of weight on it. Is the tablet, for some reason, isn't as effective? Why so?
22: The tablet and the injection are about comparable.
2: Are they?
22: But if you just think about how a tablet is in how we get it into our body, our stomach impacts that. So it's actually a higher dose on the tablet than is comparable on the injection. So we have to think about the body physiology as well. And injections, now, you know, we've had these fridges, pharmacy fridges have been working overtime in this heat. So imagine dealing with an injection is actually harder than pills.
2: So have you got advice to people who are thinking about it?
22: My best advice would be make a diary of what you're eating on a day-to-day basis when it comes to food. Make a diary of how much exercise you're getting as well. Think about the foods that you're eating as well, because there's different nutritional values to the foods that we can eat, and it can be very easy to reach for a croissant rather than some protein. And have a discussion with a healthcare professional who's there, and you can have a conversation with them. Don't be texting someone or messaging someone online who you don't know who they are because they don't care about your health.
2: Very good advice.
0: Thank you very much for joining us.
2: Are you having to take on extra staff?
22: We're going to be very busy.
2: I thought you might be. That's Thorin Govind. She's wonderful, isn't she? Now up next.
0: Still to come on the show, millions of England fans pulled an all-nighter to watch the Three Lions beat Mexico 3-2. Get in that.
2: Exactly. We're going to hear from some of those fans shortly. They might be a bit worse for the wear.
0: But first, here's a European forecast.
1: You're looking happy.
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23: Hello. The heat will be building across Spain and Portugal. It won't be as widespread or as hot as what we previously had. Across Madeira and the Canaries, cloudy as we go through Tuesday, but across much of Portugal, into Spain, into France, a good deal of sunshine. Further towards the east, that's where we're going to see sunny spells and a few showers, but temperatures actually closer to the average for what we'd expect at this time of year. Otherwise, plenty of sunshine as we go through the week. Bye-bye.
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6: Welcome back. This is Britain's Newsroom. It's 10 to 12. You've got Andrew Pearce and Bethany Elsie with you this morning, but it's almost this afternoon.
7: It really is. And it's still the morning after the night before for literally millions of people who stayed up to watch the match. I have to confess I was not one of them, but what a night and what a victory for England.
6: The Three Lions beat Mexico 3-2 to reach the quarterfinals of the World Cup. Jude Bellingham scored 2 and Harry Kane converted a penalty in the nail-biting match.
7: Harry Kane scored a lot of goals in this tournament, hasn't he?
6: Yeah, he's now the lead goal scorer for England in World Cups.
7: Brilliant. Well, that's great. And he's the captain too, which is great, isn't it? Well, we're going to go now live to GB News national reporter Jack Carson.
6: What's the atmosphere like, Jack?
8: Well, thank you very... Well, I tell you what, we're in this park, and I do wonder how many people in this park have called in sick for work after what must have been quite a heavy night. Certainly some of the people that we've been speaking to over the course of the morning looks a little bit worse for wear. Some of them telling us that they're essentially going home to get changed and go straight back out for work. That all kind of blanket ability for pubs to be able to open until 5 in the morning, believe me, there were plenty of people taking advantage of that. Take a listen to a few people we caught up with earlier on.
9: Yeah, mental, mate. Everyone popped off, drinks were flying everywhere. It was absolutely mental. My voice is gone. It was a challenge, but it was such a good... We played so well, to be fair. We're building. We are building. I mean, they thought the attitude was going to get us, didn't they? They didn't.
10: Mexico gave it all. They had the advantage of playing, of course, in home. But, you know, the Lions actually showed up. 3 Lions, 3 goals... They bagged it in. Can't complain, you know, we had a really good night.
11: It was good. It was a good game.
12: I think it was the best game we've ever played.
11: I think so.
12: So far.
11: Yeah.
12: And I believe it's coming home now. I was like in tears. I was like, oh my God.
8: Yeah, thankfully that first gentleman you heard there had essentially completely lost his voice. He had done the clever thing of booking the day off work. But those two girls at the end, they were going home for about an hour before going straight back out to work. Believe me, there were plenty of people doing the same as well. Thomas Tuchel after that game saying that if a team has heart and belief, then it's this team. And when you just hear things like that after what was such an incredible all-round performance, including players that haven't even played a single minute of this tournament yet. Look at the likes of Dan Byrne only coming on in the 75th minute and already equaling the amount of clearances out of the box. Those kind of players that we're looking to as this tournament, if we go deeper into this tournament, the whole squad is going to have to come together. And when you hear Thomas Tuchel talking about the belief, it just makes you start to maybe whisper that it's coming home.
6: Oh, let's hope so, Jack. Thank you very much for joining us. Let's go live now to national reporter Will Godley, who's in South London. Will, have you spoken to anyone who's pulled an all-nighter?
13: Well, quite a few people here have actually, and I feel like I've got a whisper because people here in the estate really are still kind of asleep after this game. Very quickly, Peter, you join me now. What do you make of it?
14: Oh, I thought it was fantastic. I thought we thoroughly deserved it. We played well. We played as a team for once.
13: You stayed up all night. How are you feeling today?
14: No, I'm still on a high. I'm enjoying it, yeah. Yeah.
13: Do you think we have what it takes to go all the way?
14: Yeah, of course. Absolutely. Always think England are going to win a tournament. Anyway, every tournament we go into, I think England can win it.
13: And the amazing flags around here, what do you make of it?
14: Oh, it's incredible. This is the first time I've actually been here to see it as it goes, and seeing it live is fantastic, yeah.
13: It's incredible. Well, Peter, thanks for joining us on GB News from somewhere in London. Well, they are really excited. England through to the quarterfinals.
7: Thanks, Tom. Well, that's it from Britain's Goop newsroom. Up next, good afternoon, Britain with Tom and Dawn. I think they'll be football crazy too. We'll see you tomorrow. That's Andrew and Bethany. See you tomorrow.
15: Of course there'll be football, but politics too. Is the new Labour government, well, the new iteration of it anyway, trying to censor online social media?
16: And we've got a great exclusive interview coming up with Erling Haaland's youth coach. How do we defeat the striking Viking? All of that coming up. You don't want to miss a single second of it. See you soon.
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18: Good morning. Welcome to your GB News weather update from the Met Office. We have outbreaks of rain across the northwest of Scotland today that are generally ease. Elsewhere, sunnier spells developing and it's going to be turning warmer, and that theme continues as we go through the week. So outbreaks of rain most persistent across the northwest of Scotland. It'll generally start easing as we go through the day. Across Northern Ireland and northern parts of England, rather cloudy here. Low cloud burning back to the coast across Wales and the southwest of England, and further towards the southeast, that's where we'll see the best of the sunshine. Temperatures rising up to 31 or 32 degrees in the north, 19 to 21. As we end Monday, well, it's a damp picture, especially across Orkney and Shetland, and even further out towards the west of Scotland, but not as heavy or as persistent as what we've seen over recent days. Across Northern Ireland, some late sunny spells, but also a few showers around, and that picture continues across much of northeastern parts of England. A few spots of rain here. Best of the sunshine to end Monday is going to be towards the south coast. As we go through Monday evening, that rain persists across Orkney, Shetland, northern parts of Scotland. Elsewhere, some low cloud will filter back in, so murky, especially over the hills, northern England, into Wales and the southwest. Thick enough again for some patchy drizzle in places. Temperatures still holding up, so a rather mild start to Tuesday morning. As we start Tuesday morning, there is going to be a fair amount of cloud around. Again, that low cloud will lift and break. There'll be a few spots of rain, especially across northeastern parts of England and into Scotland. Elsewhere, especially further towards the south, across much of England and Wales, it's another day of blue skies. Sunshine might turn a little bit hazy at times, but temperatures will be rising up to around 30, 31, possibly 32 degrees. Bye-bye.
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4: Good afternoon, Britain, and well done, England. It's 12 o'clock on Monday, the 6th of July. I'm Tom Harwood.
5: And I'm Dawn Neeseman. Double well done, England. Yes, and just in case you hadn't noticed, England are evidently through to the World Cup quarterfinals. It may have been mentioned a couple of times. A thrilling victory over Mexico in one of their biggest wins under Thomas Tuchel.
6: I'm so proud of the mentality and the will of this team.
4: Yes, Jude Bellingham starred as England overcame a red card and a hostile Azteca atmosphere to book a last eighth clash with Norway.
7: Let's be honest, to score seven goals for Norway in the World Cup is quite special.
5: Yeah, and that's the man we need to worry about now. Can the Three Lions beat the Nordics and stop the 6'5" Erling Haaland? We'll have an exclusive chat with Haaland's youth coach later on in the show. You don't want to miss it.
8: Well, the flags are up and what a night of football it was. I think it was, in fact, so much celebrations happening here. Most people now fast asleep after what was an epic night of football. I'll be trying to wake some people up and get their reaction to England going through to the quarterfinals.
4: Elsewhere back home, could Andy Burnham push ahead with Labour's controversial Chagos deal? Sources claim he would press ahead with the handover despite fierce opposition.
5: And conflicting accounts have emerged over Prince Harry's accommodation during his visit to Britain. Buckingham Palace says the offer expired for him to stay there, while Harry's team said it was withdrawn after he accepted it. We'll get to the bottom of that one for you.
9: Well, what a rite of royal circus this morning. Prince Harry planning to stay there. Palace saying it's too late to stay there. Now where's Harry going to stay? All of which, lots of briefing and counter-briefing. More details shortly.
4: And President Donald Trump is threatening NATO allies with consequences unless they dramatically increase defence spending.
5: And you knew it was coming. Britain is bracing for another heatwave and schools are already changing their plans. Sports days are being cancelled, heat alerts are in full force, and temperatures could climb into the mid-30s by the end of the week.

0: Well, there's going to be a lot of football today, but we are putting other stories about as well. And we do want your comments on all of them. gbnews.com/yoursay is the usual address. We'll be getting to some of them later in the programme.
1: Yeah, absolutely. And obviously, it was a big night. Did you stay up? How are you coping today? Have you woken up properly yet? I mean, we want to know all your stories because it's the little human touches, I think, that have made this tournament in particular really, really special. And obviously, that was last night. Now, come Saturday, we are facing Norway. Now, before the tournament started, you said, well, Norway, rather face Norway than Brazil. However, I don't think it's going to be that easy. And we have got a real treat for you because the striking Viking, Erling Haaland, we are talking to his youth coach to find out if we can get any secrets about how to tackle the Nordic giant.
0: I was looking up Haaland a little bit earlier today. Turns out he was born in England.
1: Yeah, he was born in Leeds.
0: Well, can't we claim him?
1: His parents are both Norway, his Norwegian. His dad was playing for Leeds at the time, that's why he was born in Leeds. He was the only player out of that Norway-Brazil game that was actually born not in the country that were playing. The only one player, and that was him.
0: Yeah.
1: Because he was born in Leeds.
0: Well, I think we should,
1: claim him.
0: I think we should claim him for our team, and then we'll be unstoppable.
1: Yeah, absolutely. Maybe we could do a swap, maybe we could do a player exchange.
0: Who would you change?
1: Actually, that's not fair. I thought they all did relatively well last night. I think it was a good game. We held it up. Yes, it's not match of the day, by the way. But I thought it was a good game, and we did well.
0: I just loved every single bit of commentary. Raised the level of the stadium by another 1,000 feet. By the end of it, yes, people were saying they were practically playing in space. Yeah. It was so high.
1: There's some great

0: memes as well, and it's like, you know, and here's Everest, and here's the space shuttle, and here's the Azteca Stadium, and it's like, it's getting more and more ridiculous, and, and I've never heard so many people speak utter rubbish about football as well.
1: Amazing. Well, do get your thoughts in. We'll get to all of that and much, much more after your latest news headlines with Sophia.
2: Tom Dawn, thank you, and good afternoon. Your headlines, it's just gone 12 o'clock. Palisades have denied that Prince Harry will be staying at Buckingham Palace during his UK visit. GB News exclusively revealed earlier today that the Duke of Sussex had accepted King Charles's offer to stay in the monarch's official residence, something Harry's office continues to stand by. However, palace aides have denied that the King's youngest son will be staying at Buckingham Palace. It is understood Harry had initially declined an offer to reside in the residence, but later changed his mind after the deadline had already passed. England will take on Norway in the World Cup quarter-final after a nail-biting 3-2 win over Mexico at the Azteca Stadium. Jude Bellingham scored one goal after another in the first half, which made it two goals in 98 seconds for England, with Harry Kane scoring a penalty in the second half. Elsewhere in football, UEFA has accused FIFA of crossing a red line by suspending USA forward Florian Balogun's red card ban after lobbying from Donald Trump. Two Russian planes dropped tracking devices near HMS Prince of Wales in the Arctic Circle, according to the Ministry of Defence. The Bear F plane dropped a series of buoys which can act as underwater microphones to find and track submarines near the aircraft carrier. The MOD condemned the activity as unsafe and unprofessional. Andy Burnham is set to push ahead with Sikir Starmer's Chagos Islands deal if he becomes Prime Minister. According to Guido Fawkes, the handover of the British Indian Ocean Territory to Mauritius could add another £47 billion to his estimated balance sheet. According to multiple sources close to Burnham's thinking, he has been heavily influenced by Sikir's National Security Advisor, Jonathan Powell, whom he intends to keep in role if he comes to office. At least 12 people have been killed and more than 46 injured in Russian strikes on Kyiv. The attack comes on the eve of the NATO summit in Turkey, where Ukrainian President Volodymyr Zelensky is expected to hold talks with President Donald Trump. Hours before the latest strikes, Zelensky had warned that Moscow was preparing a second massive strike on Kyiv following its attacks on Thursday that killed 30 people. Police must stop engaging in woke culture wars and focus instead on catching criminals, according to a major review into failings in police leadership. The landmark report found police leaders are accused of preferencing certain groups and said bosses must be resolute in refusing to take sides. Lord Blunkett, the former Labour Home Secretary, who co-chaired the report, said there was no room for culture wars or woke causes in policing. Britain is bracing for its third heatwave of this summer, with schools reportedly calling off their sports days in case of extreme temperatures. A heatwave could be declared in parts of the southeast today, with temperatures predicted to hit 34 degrees this week. A week-long warning over higher temperatures is in place for parts of the UK, as the soaring heat poses a greater risk to life for vulnerable people. In guidance issued on Friday, the Department for Education said schools could reschedule physical activity, including sports days, in hot weather. Some have begun cancelling sports days events, which traditionally take place towards the end of the summer term. ITV has agreed to sell its media and entertainment business to Sky for £1.6 billion in one of the biggest takeovers in British broadcasting history. The agreement, subject to shareholder and regulatory approval, will create a major competitor to the global streaming giants like Netflix and Amazon Prime Video. The deal includes the ITVX platform and ITV's free-to-air channels, but not ITV's studio operations. Pharmacies are bracing themselves for a surge in patients starting weight loss drugs, as a Wegovy pill has become available to buy privately today, but it's not yet on the NHS. Pharmacists are also warning the new drug could lead to a rise in fake or unlicensed weight loss pills being sold on the black market. Those are the headlines for now. More news in half an hour.
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1: Good afternoon, Britain. It's 9 minutes past midday. Now, what a night and what a victory for England. Yes, the Three Lions beat Mexico 3-2 to reach the quarterfinals of the World Cup. Jude Bellingham scored two and Harry Kane converted a penalty in the nail-biting match. Well, these fans in Manchester seem to enjoy it.
4: It was a tough game. You know, the red card made it so difficult for us, but we did it in the end. I think that's the hardest game we're going to get all the way to the final, so I really think we can do it now. We all believe we can do it.
0: And lots of you are getting in touch, telling us your stories as well. Absolutely loving them. Do keep them coming in. Kirsty says, I stayed up all night, but I'm now flagging, realised it's a bad idea with a 2-year-old and a 7-month-old baby. And Susie says, I stayed up. Amazing match, wonderful team. I really enjoyed it. And, oh, where's your name gone? You said that you now look like the Roadrunner using matchsticks to prop up your eyes as well. Sorry, I've lost your name on that one. But do keep them coming in. They're great stories.
1: Well, the commuters at King's Cross went to work with a bit of a spring in their step this morning too.
5: Coming home.
1: Almost in sync.
0: I would say that's more alcohol in their bloodstream rather than a spring in their step, but who am I to judge? Okay, it's not quite the same reaction from the Mexican fans, though, was it?
1: Football does funny things to people, doesn't it?
0: Oh, bless him. I thought that sounds like a toddler having a tantrum, wasn't it? But hey, that, as you say, football does weird things. Mm. Joining us now from England's most patriotic estate is GB News national reporter Will Godley. Will, surrounded by flags and obviously Pentagon buildings. How's it going there?
6: Well, good afternoon to you. Yeah, flags, huge St George's crosses. And just take a look around because there are England flags everywhere. There's not many people around actually right now because a lot of the people I spoke to stayed up to watch the game. And in fact, I've been told by a few people there's people, doors are closed, windows shut because they are sleeping today because they were treated to an epic game of football. My camera operator, Joe, said it was the best England game he's ever watched. And so that is quite saying something. So people here very much treated to that game. Three goals, of course, two of them Jude Bellingham scored in just 98 seconds of each other. The other, Harry Kane, of course, England's captain, been scoring superbly so far this World Cup, converted a penalty into a goal and the crowd went wild, securing England's spot into the quarterfinals. And it seems people here very much celebrating last night. Right now, there's no sign of anybody around, even though the flags are here. People here not quite celebrating anymore now. It seems like the celebration's finished when the game finished. Now people are having a few hours kip in the day, or I've spoken to people through their Ring doorbells. They're out at work saying they're flagging right now, but hopefully we'll find some people to speak to throughout the day and perhaps what they think about England's chances as they face Norway, of course, on Saturday in the quarterfinals.
0: Brilliant. It absolutely looks fantastic there. And when people wake up, I'm sure they will be maybe a bit of a hair on the dog because you've got to keep it going now. So we've got Norway to look forward to on Saturday. Thank you so much for that, Will. Brilliant report.
1: Well, joining us now is sports presenter Gary Newbern. Gary, very, very exciting game last night, of course. But now we've got to look ahead to Norway. People might think Norway's not a sort of world-class team, but it seems like this year they really are.
7: Well, they are. They're in great form at the moment. And they've got Erling Haaland. And, I mean, he wasn't really involved in the Brazil match until near the end. And then suddenly, and this is the thing about Haaland, he scores two great goals. So he is the man that they'll have to watch. And if they don't do that, it could be trouble. But then Norway, Tom, will be thinking about Jude Bellingham and Harry Kane. So we've got a double threat there. And you've got to remember, I know the penalties involved, but Kane is only one goal behind the three golden boot boys, including Haaland, at the moment. So a fascinating game. Actually, I stayed up and watched it. I feel great. And because at 4 o'clock in the morning, I thought it's 4 o'clock in the morning and this game is so tense, so alive, that I feel like it's mid-afternoon and I still feel great now.
0: Gary, that's the one thing about football in particular. It is the amazing feel-good factor. Even if you're not interested in football, the actual sport, it's the unity that it brings up. I mean, watching people in pubs celebrating and sort of like, you know, talking about sort of like going forward and looking forward to the weekend already. Gary, you've covered obviously an awful lot of international football with England. Yeah. How would you compare this game to some of the other classics?
7: Well, I did seven World Cups, including 40 years ago. I was in the Azteca for England against Argentina. That was some game, and we pushed them right near the end as well after Lineker scored. But that was a superb game because of the fact that we'd lost a player after 54 minutes. And what Tuchel does so well is the way he uses his substitutes. And to bring on Burn and Stones and Spence near the end just to shore up the defence, and they were all magnificent last night. This is a great England performance. I've been disappointed in the most of the time before this one, but as Tuchel said, it's a different game, the knockout, and England are now rising to the occasion. I actually think they'll beat Norway, but they've got Odegaard, and also they've got a great goalkeeper in Nyland. He made some terrific saves for Norway, but then our goalkeeper, Jason, he was fantastic last night. And, you know, I've been a bit worried about him lately. But he really pulled out the stops. And, you know, England have got a great chance here because I know that Argentina have got Messi, but they're not. They're beatable, Argentina. Mm. And I think that England could get to the final. I still think that France will win the competition. But, hey, I may be proved wrong if England keep playing like this.
1: Well, you're talking about France perhaps winning. I mean, a very realistic potential final three games for England is Norway, followed by Argentina, followed by France.
7: Egypt,
1: is there anyone we haven't been at war with who we might actually play this tournament?
7: Well, you haven't mentioned Egypt. You haven't mentioned Egypt there. We did have the Suez. We had the Suez Canal crisis
1: and the
7: before
1: Battle of
7: you
1: the Nile.
7: Two were born. You know, I was still around then.
1: but this is going to. I mean, it's sort of like the greatest hits of British imperialism.
7: Well, it is fantastic. And also, you know, it just established football as a game. Now, I've got to tell you that when I was there in 1994 with the Republic of Ireland, our only team from this area that went, people in America didn't know. I remember doing a feature of the Boston Red Sox, and they didn't even know that World Cup was being played, apart from one player. Mm. This time, America has got behind it. And we haven't mentioned the American team. And, you know, once America start doing well at sport, the whole nation gets behind them. They are a nation that have to win everything for most things. And you know, it's taking off in America. Look at the crowds. They've been fantastic.
0: No, they have. I mean, Gary, just one thing quickly, seeing as you mentioned America, that controversy over the red card that has been suspended. I can only remember once in the history that I've been following football of that actually happen. And that featured, I think, who did that feature? That featured Ronaldo, I believe. It is sort of casting a shadow over the competition, isn't it?
7: The problem is, if you criticise Donald Trump, you get banned from America. And I quite fancy going back there again, so I've got to be a bit careful. I've got to be careful what I say. But actually, to be honest, it's FIFA's fault. FIFA pride themselves on integrity. Mm. This is anything but integrity. Maybe they'll let and suspend the English fullback who got sent off last night. You know, maybe give Donald a ring. Why don't GB News give Donald a ring? Say, hey, can you save our boy, please?
0: Yeah, exactly. Wow. No, that's a very
1: don't
0: good point.
1: Don't tempt us. well, Gary Newman, thanks indeed for talking through an astonishing World Cup and what's to come. Sports presenter, of course. Now, shall we return to something a little less sporting? Yes, it's being reported that Andy Burnham is set to push ahead with Keir Starmer's Chagos Island Holland deal if he becomes Prime Minister.
0: It's not a very big if, Tom, is it? It's going to happen. Yeah. The move is expected to enrage that there Donald Trump we're just talking about, who has famously opposed the UK's agreement to hand the territory over to Mauritius.
1: But remember, we're not just giving away this territory. No, the deal would also see us send billions of pounds to Mauritius for the privilege.
0: Yes, indeed. So it doesn't sound like a good deal. So our, what is going to happen? How is it going to move forward? Let's find out what's happening by talking to a spokesperson of the Friends of British Overseas Territories and former advisor in Number 10, Robert Midgley. Robert, do you think Burnham will go ahead with this?
5: So his official spokesperson has come out this morning and said that no decision has been made yet. And it's, you know, to me, the deal is the definition of insanity. How they're going to proceed with this, how much money they're going to spend is absolutely insane. But the UK has been victim of decades of lawfare from Mauritius, from dodgy lawyers, from the Chinese, from Russia. And it's no surprise that Burnham may want to continue with this. He may want to continue with Jonathan Powell in office and even Lord Hermer. Hermer still thinks he can get this through in July, but it's absolutely impossible to bring back the bill at this stage because, of course, we've got the 1966 agreement with the Americans, which states the US recognises sovereignty. So in order to bring that bill into Parliament, they would have to change that, and Donald Trump refuses to change that right now. So there's no actual route to bring this bill back until probably Andy Burnham comes into office in September, for example. And then you've got two opposing bills also going through Parliament here and in the US in the Senate. They've actually launched their own bill to oppose any sort of handover. The Senate must have a say over signing over Diego Garcia to anyone. So there's a lot going on. And also, the British Indian Ocean Territory Court has announced that the deal would actually cost about £50 billion. And that was said in the court case only 2 months ago. And also, we have the court cases coming back next week because Midgley Mandarin is still on the island. Mm. And they can't proceed with any sort of handover of territory while all of this law is going on, all the court cases
1: going on. It seems like a massive mess, in short. And yet, there are people in the Foreign Office who say that it is currently unresolved because there was this finding at the UN that they should be handed over, and Britain has resisted this up until then. The Foreign Office argue that we can't continue to ignore this forever. What do you say to that?
5: So, what the Foreign Office refers to is the United Nations Convention of the Laws of the Sea. They're concerned about the outer islands of Chagos Islands being given away to China or falling under the influence of like the Chinese fishing vessels. They're worried about settlements popping up there because they don't really have full control of the whole thing. And we saw that when Felipe Santos and Mauritius landed there about a year ago. Mm-hmm. So that's what they're concerned about, is they're losing control of the outer islands. And they believe that Mauritius has a case where the maritime boundaries is part of Mauritius. But of course, UNCLOS cannot rule on sovereignty disputes, so this can't be forced from us. And also, UNCLOS under Article 298, which exempts the whole territory as a military site. Now, the FCDO believe that Article 298 only concerns Diego Garcia, but after a bit of research, it doesn't take a genius to work out it actually extends to the whole territory.
1: Okay, but here's the point. What if Britain holds its position, and I've heard this from FCDO people, what if Britain holds its position and just has this holding pattern? We do no deal, we hand no money, we keep that. But China thinks, hang on, there's been this ruling at the UN which has put this into question. China then sets up some sort of development on the outer atolls, mm-hmm. and Britain simply doesn't have the naval resources to stop them.
5: No, that's absolutely correct, and I don't believe we do have the naval resources to stop them, but we have a card up our sleeves called the Chagossians. Now, Midgley Mandarin and the other five Chagossians are currently on Paris Barnas, the outer islands, and once you've introduced resettlement into the outer islands, it suddenly introduces self-determination, mm-hmm. which of course the UN has to support. So by resettling the Chagossians on the outer island, it means we can protect Diego Garcia, we can protect British sovereignty in perpetuity. I mean, it's always been in perpetuity. Ever since 1840 in the Treaty of Paris, it has been in perpetuity. So this is what we need to do next. We've secured the Chagos Islands from Parliament, from giving it away officially, and now we need to work on resettlement of the Chagossians to make sure we can protect self-determination, we can protect sovereignty in perpetuity, and protect Diego Garcia from being ever given away and throwing Western security into any doubt.
0: Yeah, and the people of the Chagos Islands, I want to go back as well. They miss their homeland. I know Midgley's still out there. Thank you so much coming to talk about that. That's Robert Midgley there, who is Friends of British Overseas Territories and former advisor in Number 10.
1: Well, GB News has contacted Andy Burnham for comment, so if we get a specific comment from him, we'll bring it to you.
0: Yeah, this is Good Afternoon Britain on GB News. There's lots more coming up on today's show.
1: Yes, President Donald Trump is threatening NATO allies with consequences unless they dramatically increase defence spending. But after the break...
0: Yes, conflicting accounts have emerged over Prince Harry's accommodation during his visit to Britain. We'll have the latest on that ongoing saga.
1: All of that and more to come here with GB News, Britain's news channel.
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1: Good afternoon, Britain. It's now 27 minutes past midday. And Prince Harry will no longer be staying at Buckingham Palace during his visit to Britain this week.
0: Yes, a spokesperson for the Duke of Sussex says the offer was pulled at the last minute, with sources claiming Harry didn't give the royal family enough notice, despite accepting.
1: Well, let's get more on this confusing story now with our royal correspondent, Cameron Walker. Can you make some sense of this for us?
16: Well, Tom, I think it's a circus, to be perfectly honest. So let's just take you back to the beginning. This morning, we were told by Prince Harry's spokesperson that Harry had accepted an offer to stay in Buckingham Palace while he is in London for the first part of his week-long trip to the UK. Meghan and the two children were never going to join him in Buckingham Palace because if they are going to come to the UK, it will be later on this week in Birmingham or elsewhere in the country. Then, an hour or so later, Buckingham Palace gets in touch and says, "Hold your horses a second. We actually told Prince Harry that he accepted the offer too late." So what had happened on Saturday was that Harry had actually formally declined the offer on Saturday morning. We're not quite sure why. But then it appears he U-turned and then told Buckingham Palace that actually I am going to stay in the building. Now, Buckingham Palace says that they then told Harry that it's too late on Saturday evening, that they don't have the staff in order to put in the palace to look after him. They don't have the food and hospitality arrangements and some other logistics. And that is where the communication appears to have broken down. Either Harry hasn't checked his emails to say that it's too late for you to stay in Buckingham Palace, or he has checked his emails but hasn't informed his staff and his communications team, or he has and he's got on some strategy to, you know, try and force some kind of arrangement. We don't know the answer to that question. We're a little bit left in the dark, but as things stand, a complete circus. Harry is meant to arrive in the United Kingdom this week. He under his circumstances, he thought he'd be staying in Buckingham Palace. That's clearly not the case. So where on earth is he going to be staying when he lands in London later on this morning? It is a complete farce. And of course, the whole thing is overshadowing the whole point of him being here, which is the Invictus Games and championing veterans. Meanwhile, the King, keeping calm and carrying on in Dorset this morning, staying way out of it, doing an engagement with the Royal Tank Regiment. So he clearly doesn't want to get caught up in all of this, and yet his staff clearly have been.
0: This is about security and the personal threat to Harry and therefore his family. Why is it a big, big problem in London, but when he goes to, you know, Birmingham or other, you know, places up north, why is it not a threat then? Why is he safe in Birmingham but not in London?
16: Well, both households don't want to discuss security. I think probably what's going on is those security threats, which we talked about last week, those terror plots, both from Islamists and far-right extremists, according to his security team, I'll caveat that with, probably originates in London. The other point to make is that Harry is willing and was willing in September to put himself in that position, in that what he perceives as a huge risk, but he's not willing to put his family in that position. So I suspect if his family are going to accompany him, it will be Meghan with him in Birmingham for the Invictus Games event, which is clearly inside. There's no possibility of anyone from the outside getting in. And his children, on the other hand, could possibly be staying in another royal residence, or indeed, has been speculated, Harry's uncle, Charles Spencer, the brother of the late Princess Diana, on the Althorp estate.
0: Thank you so much, Cameron. That's our royal correspondent, Cameron Walker. They're trying to get to the never-ending saga of whether Harry comes over, who he comes over with, and where he stays. I'm with Dawn on this one. Dawn, thanks for your message. Great name, by the way. She says, Harry still believes the world and his family have to work around him. Is in his 40s, but behaves like a teenager, a stroppy one at that. Sorry. That's Dawn's opinion. Several Dawns, by the way.
1: I just think it's not particularly cricket for the royal family to offer Buckingham Palace and then rescind it. I mean, if you've offered something, offer it.
0: Well, the problem, we don't know who offered what when. I mean, that's the problem. And the thing is with Buckingham Palace, most of it's a building site at the moment, in any case.
1: Well, yeah, but if they've offered, if they've offered a room beforehand and then withdrawn the offer after he's...
0: Stay in a travel.
1: Seems like someone's playing silly nonsense.
0: Well,
1: with
0: quite, yeah. All to get us talking about them. Well, it seems to work, doesn't it?
1: Well, big thank you to Cameron Walker once again. This is Good Afternoon Britain on GB News. Plenty more still to come on the programme today. But first, let's get a quick update on those latest news headlines.
17: Good afternoon, your headlines at 12:32. Palisades have denied that Prince Harry will be staying at Buckingham Palace during his visit to the UK. Royal sources say the Duke had not formally responded to the offer of accommodation at the royal residence by the deadline and was told over the weekend that he could no longer stay. US President Donald Trump has threatened NATO on the eve of a key summit, saying allies must step up defence spending immediately or face the consequences. Meanwhile, at least 12 people have been killed and more than 46 injured in Russian strikes on Kyiv ahead of the NATO meeting in Turkey tomorrow. The UK has imposed sanctions on 9 Russian individuals and organisations over their involvement in developing the chemical weapons used in the Salisbury attack and on Russian opposition leader Alexei Navalny. Those are the headlines for now. More news at the top of the hour.
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0: Thank you. you very much, Sophia. She looks fabulous in that Mexico green, don't you think?
1: Well, there's lots more coming up on today's programme.
0: Yeah, Donald Trump is threatening NATO allies with consequences unless they dramatically increase defence spending.
1: Well, all that and more to come. Crucial NATO summit coming up as well. You're with GB News, Britain's number one news channel.
19: Hi there and welcome to the latest update from the Met Office for GB News. The north-south contrast in the weather across the UK continues as we start the week. Cloudy in the north, rain for some, hot and sunny in the south. And it's going to be hot and sunny all week across the south. But the fine weather will gradually migrate further north with time. For the time being, though, westerly breezes and a lot of cloud will affect Scotland, Northern Ireland, Northern England, with the most persistent rain continuing for the north and northwest of Scotland, although not quite as heavy as through the morning. Further south, plenty of sunshine for much of the Midlands, East Anglia, the south of England, Wales. Temperatures widely into the mid to high 20s, low 30s in the hotter spots across central and southeastern England. Now, through the nights, we'll see more of the same. More rain to come for Orkney, for the northwest of the mainland of Scotland, so for Caithness, Sutherland. Lewis and Harris seeing some wet weather, the west coast staying damp. Further east into the south of Scotland, drier, some clear spells into the evening. Northern Ireland, plenty of clear spells. And further south, once again, yes, some patchy cloud for many parts of England and Wales, but actually a lot of dry weather. And we will see an increase in the cloud from the west overnight, even for southern parts of the UK, especially over western hills where the cloud will touch the hills and we'll see some mist in places. But we'll keep clear spells for East Anglia, the southeast parts of the Midlands, and a warm night to come, 17 Celsius in places. Not as warm, of course, as we saw through the night time at the end of June, but uncomfortable, I think, for sleeping for many places. Any early cloud across the southern half of the UK burns back to the coast through the morning tomorrow. Plenty of sunshine then, and another very warm, if not hot, day expected further north. Northern Ireland, Northern England and Scotland, a lot more cloud once again. Any rain confined to the far north of Scotland.
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21: 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A collision on the M25 clockwise near Enfield is causing extensive traffic delays, leading to significant hold-ups for drivers. Additionally, further disruptions have emerged on the M1 southbound near Mansfield due to a collision, resulting in slow-moving traffic. Reports also indicate congestion on the M6 southbound near Coventry, with another collision hindering driver progress. Meanwhile, in Scotland, the onslip to the M74 southbound from the A721 remains closed, exacerbating local traffic congestion and making travel cumbersome. For more travel news, go to gbnews.com.
1: Good afternoon, Britain. It's 37 minutes past midday.
0: Yes.
1: Now, the US has warned NATO allies that they must increase defence spending immediately or risk facing consequences.
0: It wasn't quite specific what the consequences were. Senior Trump officials say many member states are still falling behind even on a commitment to spend 5% of GDP on defence by 2035.
1: It comes as world leaders prepare to travel to Ankara for the NATO summit. So let's speak now to the Republican Overseas UK spokesperson Jennifer Ewing. Jennifer, this has been a drum that Donald Trump has repeatedly beaten. Last time at the NATO conference, everyone agreed to do a massive uplift in spending. Isn't Mr. Trump happy yet?
22: He's not, because it hasn't completely happened. And I think, Tom, the most interesting thing to watch over the next few days will be the fact that it's in Turkey, being hosted by Erdogan. And I wouldn't be surprised to see the president, Trump, play Erdogan off of the European NATO allies. Sort of, you know, he's said in the last couple of days, Erdogan's a tough guy. His people respect him. That's kind of the opposite of what he said more recently about some of the European allies. So I would definitely watch for that. And then the other thing is you'll hear about the Secretary of War, Pete Hegseth, as commencing a six-month sort of analysis, if you will, on the NATO allies and Europe especially, like how are they defending Europe? And then he said some people will pass this test and some people will not. So, but this shouldn't be new information, as you said. You know, it's been talked about for years. And the reason that he's doing it is because, you know, we need a strong Europe. And I believe that the U.S. wants to go back to the Eisenhower days, the original sort of way in which NATO was envisioned, at least by the Americans, where Europe eventually defends itself.
0: Yes, good luck with that one. Obviously, we currently in the UK have a £5 billion black hole. We like talking about black holes, don't we? In our defence budget, our new Prime Minister, Andy Burnham, is going to somehow try to fill. Now, we're not paying our way in any case, so this is not going to help. How is this? What can Donald Trump do about it, though?
22: Well, I mean, I think the most important thing he can do is just keep the pressure up. This is not something that was talked about when I moved here 20 years ago. Mm. You know, I don't think you heard about this all of the time. And for the people who believe, oh, once Trump's out of office and whether we have another Republican or even a Democrat, that this will go away, I think structurally this is not going to go away. I think Europe, one way or the other, is going to have to, what's the phrase being used, burden share more for its defense. And look at anybody, you know, the younger generation, they're less inclined for these wars that are not right in our backyard. Our national defense documents basically say we're going to be basically paying more attention to the Western Hemisphere. So what can Trump do? I think just continue to talk about this and probably make it somewhat transactional. I mean, I think, you know, we've got with Turkey, I think we're going to be, I don't know, we're selling them some jet engines that they need before their ability to produce these jet engines is up for grabs. So, yeah, I mean, he's a transactional man. He'll be doing deals. And he likes bilats, so.
1: He certainly does.
0: Yes.
1: But here's the strange thing. Mm. Last time round, everyone agreed 5% by 2035. Yep. It seems like a long way off.
22: Yeah.
1: Is the president's complaint more about the glide path these countries are taking to get there? An extraordinary number of countries, Britain included, seem to have very minimal defence spending increases this year, next year, the year after. And then they envisage enormous spending increases just after the next election.
22: Well, exactly. So good point. And that's what I was saying. For anybody that naively thinks, oh, this is going to go away once Trump's out of office, it's not. Like, I think this is a structural change, no matter who's in office next time. And I think he is a little frustrated that it hasn't happened quicker. He doesn't understand. Probably the optics don't help when you're seeing, like today, for example, oh, if Andy Burnham becomes the prime minister, oh, he's going to then, you know, be paying money to Chagos or more welfare spending. You know, I remember I was in the U.S. When the news came out that the U.K. had flipped as far as more money being paid out from the system than comes into the system tax-wise. So these will all be things that are going on not only in Trump's mind, but quite frankly, in the American taxpayer mind of are there any real efforts being made to get the defense spending up where it needs to be? Because we're not going to just forget about this.
0: How do you think Donald Trump will get on with Andy Burnham?
22: You know, I think he gives everyone a fair shot. I really do. I mean, even in the beginning, Prime Minister Starmer, when they were together, I think it was at Turnberry, you know, it's very amicable. I think we know he famously talks to anybody. He went to North Korea, you know, he likes to talk to dictators and allies alike. So I think he'll give him a fair shot. He has, of course, said that he's heard he's a liberal. I think
0: that's not the highest praise.
22: Although Trump is, I think, in many ways more liberal in certain regards and people give him credit. You know, he's not a social conservative, shall we say, but I digress. I think he'll give him a fair shot, which because the UK is still one of our most important allies.
1: I'm very, very interested to see the first sort of bilateral meeting that we get cameras on. That will be fascinating to watch. Jennifer Ewing, thanks indeed for coming in and talking about our tricky situation.
0: It's going to be an interesting one. That's on Tuesday it starts, isn't it?
1: Yeah.
0: Very interesting.
1: Well, it's time for the Great British Giveaway now and your chance to enjoy a golden year. 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
2: 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UK only. Entrance must be 18 or over. Lines close at 4 p.m. on the 21st of August. This is a network giveaway. Entries will be pooled. Please check the closing time if listening or watching on demand. Good luck.
0: Oh yeah, good luck indeed. There you go, I did it. This is Good Afternoon Britain on GB News. There's lots more coming up on today's show.
1: Yes, this is Good Afternoon Britain, and Britain is facing for another heat wave. Schools are already changing their plans. Could they cancel their own sports days?
0: If you fancy your heat somewhere else, and why wouldn't you? Here's the forecast for some of those top European holiday destinations.
3: Ready to soak up that holiday sunshine?
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24: Hello. The heat will be building across Spain and Portugal. It won't be as widespread or as hot as what we previously had. Across Madeira and the Canaries, cloudy as we go through Tuesday, but across much of Portugal, into Spain, into France, a good deal of sunshine. Further towards the east, that's where we're going to see sunny spells and a few showers, but temperatures actually closer to the average for what we'd expect at this time of year. Otherwise, plenty of sunshine as we go through the week. Bye-bye.
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8: Good afternoon, Britain. It's coming up to 10 to 1, and Britain is bracing for its third heatwave of the summer, with schools reportedly calling off some sports days in the case of extreme temperatures.
9: Yes, a heatwave could be declared in parts of the southeast today, with temperatures predicted to hit 34 degrees this week.
8: Well, joining us now is the meteorologist Aidan McGivern, who you may recognise from some of our weather reports. Anyway, Aidan, thanks indeed for joining us. How hot is it going to get?
10: Like you say, up to 34, possibly 35 Celsius by the end of the week. The important thing to note about this heatwave is it's not as intense as the end of June heatwave that a lot of people found a bit too much, right, in terms of the peak temperatures. That was mid to high 30s. And the humidity that made that heatwave so uncomfortable for so many of us. This heatwave, less humid. So this is more of a typical hot spell that a lot of people enjoy in this country. Most of us are going to find it more pleasant summer hot spell. And I think that by the end of the week, we'll be talking about this heatwave being notable for its duration rather than its peak temperatures and humidity.
9: Almost a cliche in this country now. We get a little bit of nice weather in the summer and everyone just goes into full-blown panic mode. You know, we're talking about cancelling school sports days, etc., etc. But at the end of the day, it is summer. We do expect a bit of nice weather.
10: Yeah, and this week is going to be a typical week of summer, hot and sunny weather. A lot of people won't be affected badly by it. A lot of people enjoy it. Of course, when we get heat like this, low to possibly mid-30s, we still see hospital admissions rise. Vulnerable people are still affected. So that's why we have heat health warnings. They're issued by the UK Heat UK Health Security Agency, because vulnerable people are still affected by these kinds of temperatures. But most of us will be fine. And the humidity is so important to compare with the last heat wave. Nowhere near as uncomfortable as that.
8: So that's the big difference between this coming heat wave and the last one. Similar sort of temperatures, but because there's less humidity in the air, it's going to be easier to sweat it off and cool down.
10: Exactly. In many ways, humidity is more important than peak temperatures. You know, a dry heat, much more bearable. We sweat, we cool down as a result. The last heat wave was so unusual for its humidity. It you know, in some ways, it was worse than when we recorded 40 Celsius back in 2022 because the humidity was so much higher. That makes it unbearable by day and by night. It makes it difficult for us to cool down. We don't have air-conditioned homes. So it is really difficult in this country. We just aren't adapted to this kind of weather. But this week, with lower humidities, they are much more comfortable.
9: Okay, and Aidan, when do the thunderstorms start? Because this always happens.
10: There'll be one or two later this week as temperatures rise, but not widely. And actually, this heat wave could go on into next week. So, yeah, it could be quite a remarkable one. And worth noting as well, the northern half of the UK not currently experiencing a heat wave. A lot of clouds, some rain in places. But the high pressure that's turning up, that's going to spread more widely from the middle of the week. So for Scotland, Northern Ireland, Northern England, warmer, drier weather is on the way there as well.
11: Yeah. Now, as you mentioned, this will be the third heat wave of the summer. At what point are we going to stop calling these sort of unusual heat wave events and start just calling it summer?
10: Well, it's both, isn't it? I mean, it's summer. We get weather like this in the summer. Still, temperatures are above average for the UK. Still, you know, in places, we're talking about 33, 34 Celsius. That's a good 10 degrees above average for July. But yeah, we get this kind of weather more and more frequently. And we're seeing these kinds of hot spells most summers. So it can be both summer and, you know, a notable hot spell for the time of year.
9: Okay. Aidan, just very quickly, do you agree with schools calling their sports days off? Where the hell are we going to find the next Jude Bellingham if we don't let kids have their sports days?
10: Hey, listen, my kids had their school sports day postponed because of the last heat wave. Oh. So it was ended up taking place last week instead of the week before. And it was much more bearable for kids and for parents. It was a more pleasant day than, you know, running around in a field at 32 Celsius and high humidity. So to some extent, yeah, it's probably better for a lot of people. But, you know, it's at what temperature does that happen? At what humidity level does that happen? It's a grey area, isn't it? And, you know, it's up to individual schools, of course, to make those decisions. And yeah, it's just up to us to forecast the conditions. So
11: sounds like your kids' school made the right choice as long as they had a school day. Thank you very much, Aidan McGivern. Now let's turn to Aidan McGivern with some more weather.
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13: Hi there and welcome to the latest update from the Met Office for GB News. The north-south contrast in the weather across the UK continues as we start the week. Cloudy in the north, rain for some, hot and sunny in the south. And it's going to be hot and sunny all week across the south. But the fine weather will gradually migrate further north with time. For the time being, though, westerly breezes and a lot of cloud will affect Scotland, Northern Ireland, Northern England, with the most persistent rain continuing for the north and northwest of Scotland, although not quite as heavy as through the morning. Further south, plenty of sunshine for much of the Midlands, East Anglia, the south of England, Wales. Temperatures widely into the mid to high 20s, low 30s in the hotter spots across central and southeastern England. Now, through the nights, we'll see more of the same. More rain to come for Orkney, for the northwest of the mainland of Scotland, so for Caithness, Sutherland, Lewis and Harris seeing some wet weather, the west coast staying damp. Further east into the south of Scotland, drier, some clear spells into the evening. Northern Ireland, plenty of clear spells. And further south, once again, yes, some patchy cloud for many parts of England and Wales, but actually a lot of dry weather. And we will see an increase in the cloud from the west overnight, even for southern parts of the UK, especially over western hills where the cloud will touch the hills and we'll see some mist in places. But we'll keep clear spells for East Anglia, the southeast parts of the Midlands, and a warm night to come, 17 Celsius in places. Not as warm, of course, as we saw through the night time at the end of June, but uncomfortable, I think, for sleeping for many places. Any early cloud across the southern half of the UK burns back to the coast through the morning tomorrow. Plenty of sunshine then, and another very warm, if not hot, day expected further north. Northern Ireland, Northern England and Scotland, a lot more cloud once again. Any rain confined to the far north of Scotland.
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22: 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UK only. Entrance must be 18 or over. Lines close at 4 p.m. on the 21st of August. 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

0: Good afternoon. Good afternoon, Britain. It's 1 o'clock on Monday, the 6th of July. I'm Dawn Neeson.
1: And I'm Tom Harwood.
0: And England are through to the World Cup quarterfinals, just in case you've been living under a rock for the past 12 hours, after a thrilling victory over Mexico in one of their biggest wins under Thomas Tuchel.
2: I'm so proud of the mentality and the will of this team.
1: It was Jude Bellingham who starred as England overcame a red card and a hostile Azteca atmosphere to book a last eight clash with Norway.
3: Let's be honest, to score seven goals for Norway in the World Cup is quite special.
0: Yeah, and that is, of course, the one and only Erling Haaland. And the three Lions now have to beat him and Norway on Saturday night. We will have an exclusive chat with Haaland's youth coach from Norway. Might give us a few tips on how to beat him.
4: And people here have been telling me that last night was one of the best England games they've ever watched. And take a look at the England flags all around me. They certainly seem to know what they're talking about. But the people I've been speaking to this afternoon who stayed up to watch the game certainly seem to be flagging right now. I'll have all the latest from the football throughout the afternoon.
1: And more detail is emerging on Andy Burnham's preparations for number 10. Josh Simons, the MP who quit his seat to pave the way for Burnham's return to Westminster, is expected to head up the new number 10 policy unit.
5: Yes, there's likely to be a big reward for Josh Simons. Andy Burnham, set to become Prime Minister in 2 weeks from now. But who else will be in the cabinet and what exactly he's going to do? We still don't know.
0: And a Russian aircraft flies dangerously close to Britain's carrier strike group as RAF jets scramble to intercept. Conservative Party leader Kemi Badenoch says Labour is leaving the country exposed.
1: Elsewhere, a nationwide slimming stampede hits Britain as the first ever weight loss pill made by the same people who make the weight loss jab goes on sale.
0: Should football fans finally be allowed to drink in the stands? Andy Burnham says the matchday pint ban is wrong after watching rugby league fans enjoying a beer from his seat in Everton's new stadium.
1: And I don't know if you've seen this, we might have to get it up a bit later in the programme, but Keir Starmer's put out a new video on social media.
0: Oh, I bet that's fascinating, Tom.
1: It is, because it only features about 1 second of him. It's mostly a FIFA football bouncing around number 10, bouncing along the sort of famous sites inside it, you know, the staircase with all the prime ministers alongside it, and it's sort of picked up and kicked in by a policeman. It goes all the way around, and then it ends in the garden at the foot of the Prime Minister. And I have to say, it's a brilliant video. And it seems like Keir Starmer is finally doing some good communications. He's demob happy. He's sort of post-resignation doing all the things he wants to do.
0: I don't know about you, Catherine Forster, but don't you think it's a little bit too little too late? I mean, why didn't he show some aspect of being actually a human before now?
6: It was quite something, wasn't it, when he resigned and you saw his voice break talking about his wife and child, and there was a humanity there which we saw, which so many people feel that they didn't see from this very sort of stiff, slightly robotic man. But yes, he apparently stayed up and watched it with his son in the Downing Street flat. Andy Burnham, PM-to-be, 2 weeks from now, watched it with his family back in Greater Manchester.
1: We're going from one football-mad Prime Minister to another football-mad Prime Minister.
6: We are indeed. We are indeed. And a football-mad Prime Minister incoming who wants us to be allowed to drink in the stands for football like we are for rugby.
0: The thing is, the way he said this morning, right, it sounds like he didn't realise that was a thing. I mean, oh my God, they can drink at rugby, but as football fans, we're not allowed to. Did he really not know that?
1: Maybe he's only ever been to hospitality where, of course, you can drink.
0: Are you implying he's not a man of the people?
1: No,
0: he's
1: he knew that you couldn't drink at football. Maybe he's never been to a rugby match. I'm completely the opposite. I've never been to a football match, but I have been to rugby matches.
0: We are going, aren't we, Tom? Next season, I'm taking you
1: along
0: to West Ham. Yeah, so you can...
1: See, I got that right. I didn't say Aston Villa.
0: No. Well,
1: that's the thing that David Cameron got wrong when he was Prime Minister.
0: Yeah, no, David Cameron did actually say that to me as well. He thought, because it was Claret and Blue that I supported Aston Villa.
1: There will be other stories other than

0: football that we discussed today, and we want your thoughts on all of them. Of course, gbnews.com/yoursay is the way to get involved, but all of that and more to come after your latest headlines with Sophia.
1: Tom Dawn, thank you and good afternoon. Your headlines at 1:05. Palace aides have denied that Prince Harry will be staying at Buckingham Palace during his UK visit. GB News exclusively revealed earlier today that the Duke of Sussex had accepted King Charles's offer to stay in the monarch's official residence, something Harry's office continues to stand by. However, palace aides have denied that the King's youngest son will be staying at the palace. It is understood Harry had initially declined an offer to reside in the residence, but later changed his mind after the deadline had already passed. England will take on Norway in the World Cup quarterfinals after a nail-biting 3-2 win over Mexico at the Azteca Stadium. Jude Bellingham scored one goal after another in the first half, which made it two goals in 98 seconds for England, with Harry Kane scoring a penalty in the second half. Elsewhere in football, UEFA has accused FIFA of crossing a red line by suspending a USA forward's red card ban after lobbying from Donald Trump. The UK has imposed sanctions on 9 Russian individuals and organisations over their involvement in developing the chemical weapons used in the Salisbury attack and on Russian opposition leader Alexei Navalny. A 44-year-old mother of 3, Dawn Sturgis, died after coming into contact with Novichok, the poison which was used in an attempted assassination of former spy Sergei Skripal and his daughter Yulia. The sanctions announced by the Foreign Office also targeted the Russians involved in the development of epibatadine toxin used against Navalny, the prominent opposition leader and critic of Vladimir Putin. 2 Russian planes dropped tracking devices near HMS Prince of Wales in the Arctic Circle, according to the Ministry of Defence. The Bear F plane dropped a series of buoys which can act as underwater microphones to find and track submarines near the aircraft carrier. The MOD condemned the activity as unsafe and unprofessional. Meanwhile, at least 12 people have been killed and more than 46 injured in Russian strikes on Kyiv. The attack comes on the eve of the NATO summit in Turkey, where Ukrainian President Volodymyr Zelensky is expected to hold talks with President Donald Trump. Hours before the latest strikes, Zelensky had warned that Moscow was preparing a second massive strike on Kyiv following its attacks on Thursday that killed 30 people. Police must stop engaging in woke culture wars and focus instead on catching criminals, according to a major review into failings in police leadership. The landmark report found police leaders are accused of preferencing certain groups and said bosses must be resolute in refusing to take sides. Lord Blunkett, the former Labour Home Secretary who co-chaired the report, said there was no room for culture wars or woke causes in policing. Britain is bracing for its third heatwave of the summer, with schools reportedly calling off their sports days in case of extreme temperatures. A heatwave could be declared in parts of the southeast today, with temperatures predicted to hit 34 degrees this week. A week-long warning over high temperatures is in place for parts of the UK, as the soaring heat poses a greater risk to life for vulnerable people. In guidance issued on Friday, the Department for Education said schools could reschedule physical activity, including sports days, in hot weather. Pharmacies are bracing themselves for a surge in patients starting weight loss drugs as a Wegovy pill becomes available to buy privately today, but is not yet available on the NHS. Pharmacists are also warning the new drug could lead to a rise in fake or unlicensed weight loss pills being sold on the black market. Those are the headlines for now. Now it's time for the finance.
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1: And here's a quick snapshot of today's markets. The pound will buy you $1.3345 US dollars and 1.1690 euros. The price of gold is £3,113 per ounce and the FTSE 100 is at 10,644 points.
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0: French.
1: Good afternoon, Britain. It's now 10 minutes past one, and what a night. What a victory for England.
0: Yes, the Three Lions beat... Oh, I don't know, if you don't know this by now, the Three Lions
1: beat... Well, perhaps we should say good morning if you're only just waking up.
0: Yeah, exactly. Yeah, some of you absolutely probably still are. OK, the Three Lions beat Mexico 3-2 to reach the quarterfinals of the World Cup. Jude Bellingham scored two and Harry Kane converted a penalty in the nail-biting match, especially those last 15 minutes. Oh, my Lord.
1: But that was then and this is now. Onwards, England will face Norway's Vikings on Saturday night at 10 o'clock in the evening in Miami. I think the Norwegian fans have the best sort of fan
0: I've
1: action.
0: I loved it all the way through the rowing thing. Possibly not on Saturday, but they've had their army doing it back in Norway. They've had their health service, the doctors and nurses in hospitals doing it. I mean, little kids in school. It's been absolutely brilliant. Although, ask me again on Sunday morning how I feel about it.
1: although you're wearing orange today. You know what the Dutch thing is?
0: Well, they're out, so it doesn't matter. Go on, but you're going to tell me, aren't you?
1: They have this comedy song that's really famous in Norway, and basically the chorus is the main chap singing, "Go left," and the whole crowd just jumps to the left.
0: Oh, yeah, I've seen it.
1: And then they shout, "Go right," and the whole crowd jumps to the right. And it just looks amazing out large, whether it's a stadium or people taking up an entire street. Enormous fan.
0: I think the fans have been brilliant this World Cup. I really do. I know. And Scotland fans in particular. Well, a shout out to Scotland fans in Boston with the traffic cones. Absolutely brilliant. In any case, I'm sure Erling Haaland on Saturday will cause headaches for our defence.
1: Well, let's speak now to England's, to our own reporter at England's most patriotic estate. Yes, Will Godley is there for us. And Will, you are surrounded by a sea of England flags.
2: I absolutely am. Good afternoon to you both. People here I've been speaking to absolutely love that they've got these England flags about. This estate, Kirby Estate, has known every single World Cup, every Euros, for having these flags around. And even people who I've been speaking to aren't interested in their football tell me that this is a really great way to bring the community together. And that's what these flags do here. But of course, there is the vast majority of people here who were watching the game last night, many of whom have poked their heads out of their windows, their doors, to have a look at what we're up to today, and told me they're rather tired this morning. But it was well worth the late night for them. Of course, some people here have told me it was the best England game that they have ever watched. And 3-2 for Mexico, two of them scored by Jude Bellingham in the space of 98 seconds. The other one, Captain Harry Kane, his penalty. And all of that meant England secured their spot in the quarterfinals. So do people here think football's coming home?
3: I stayed up and watched it. I thought it was probably one of the best England games I've seen in a very long time.
2: How are you feeling right now?
3: Buzzing, man. Buzzing. Yeah. I'm running on 2 hours and a bunch of caffeine.
4: Best England game I've ever seen in my life. I mean, I've been watching England, you know, since I've been born. Most stressful I've ever been in my life.
5: I fell asleep. I was watching the first 20 minutes and then all of a sudden I was gone.
2: Did you stay up and watch it?
6: No.
2: Why not?
6: I'm too old.
2: No, you're not.
6: No.
2: Why not?
6: I was tired.
2: Have you caught up today?
6: Yeah, no, it's good for them. Let's hope they finish.
7: I watched it at home. It was brilliant. It was nervy, squeaky bit bum time at the end, I have to say. But brilliant. I love England. Come on, England.
2: So a huge amount of support here for England, who are back in Kansas City waiting, recovering for their next game on Saturday against Norway. They'll be playing that in Miami. Thankfully for us here, it's at a much earlier time, 10 p.m. kickoff for us in what is going to be England's quarter-final game. Many people here think football really could come home.
0: Oh, Will, thank you. And the last we went to that estate, Will, are there any other flags there at all? Any other nationality flags?
1: I think I spotted a saltire.
0: Yeah, is it because the last time we went to
2: there was
0: this
2: a Scotland
0: estate,
2: flag around there. Oh, look, a French flag up there.
0: Yes, yeah.
2: but mostly St George's flags. This flag here has absolutely every country, so they've not made up their mind who they're going to support. Maybe they've got their money on everybody.
0: Fair enough,
2: but the most people here really hoping England are going to win.
1: I feel sorry for the Frenchman, because come the World Cup final, which in my view might well just be England versus France, whoever lives there is going to have a slight disagreement with some of his neighbours.
0: The thing is about the estate where Will is, I mean, they all get
2: security.
0: On. It's a great community. Mm. It's a great community vibe. So they all get on and they all have a party as well, no matter who wins. OK, thanks so much, Will Godley, for that brilliant report.
1: Now, back here in politics terms, former Makerfield MP Josh Simons, who of course stood aside to let Andy Burnham contest his Makerfield seat, is being lined up for a key job in a Burnham government.
0: Colour me shocked. Any case, it emerged over the weekend that Simons is in line to head Downing Street's policy unit.
1: Well, joining us now is Chief Political Correspondent here, Catherine Forster. Catherine, I suppose this wasn't a big surprise.
8: Well, I think this is highly, highly likely, because after all, he's only a 32-year-old MP, and he gave up his seat to let Andy Burnham try to win it, and win it he did by 55%, and now he's going to be Prime Minister. So I know that they say no deal has been done. I remember bumping into Josh Simons the night of the Makerfield count, and I said to him, are you feeling confident that this is all going to be worth it in terms of Andy Burnham winning? He seemed quite nervous, but, you know, it was a big gamble that they took, and it's really paid off. So, yes, it seems likely he's going to be head of policy, but apart from that, it's all really up in the air. Andy Burnham is going to become Prime Minister in 2 weeks' time, with a mandate of just 25,000 voters in Makerfield, without a contest, with very little scrutiny by the press, because although he did talk to me at the beginning of his local election launch, he ignored reporters when he won. He ignored reporters, ran away from them at the rally the following day, and didn't give any questions at his speech last Monday. So, yes, he's been on Reddit. He gave one broadcast interview, but there are so many questions that we simply don't have the answers to.
0: As I say, Catherine, the other big story on the front page of the newspapers today, Daily Express, Farage, this is a hit job, I've done nothing wrong. Daily Mirror, obviously the on the left-leaning side, Farage and the cons cash. This story about Nigel Farage and dodgy finance, Mirror's words, not mine, just won't go away. What's going on with this one?
8: No, so the Sunday Times splashed on this yesterday, that Nigel Farage, George Cottrell, Posh George, as he's known, is a convicted fraudster, has been to jail for wire fraud. A very rich, wealthy young man that has been at Nigel Farage's side for well over a decade. They are incredibly close. I met him at the Spectator party last week, although Nigel Farage was not at that party, but he was there with the various reform bigwigs. And the Times today have revealed he has had a reform business card as well. Apparently, he has funded Nigel Farage's security, funded Nigel Farage's social media, and put Nigel Farage up before Nigel Farage stood for election. Now, because you are supposed to declare all of this in the year before you become an MP, the argument goes, certainly from the Lib Dems who've referred it to the Standards Commissioner, that Nigel Farage should have declared all these things. Nigel Farage's argument is this was a purely personal matter, like the $5 million that he had from the crypto billionaire Chris Harbone, and that basically he has done nothing wrong. But I think it is difficult that obviously he's got very, very wealthy friends, and also Cotterill and Harbone have, in addition to these gifts, made donations to reform as well. So, I mean, Nigel Farage saying it's an establishment stitch-up, and that the Sunday Times is a Labour paper. I would say the Sunday Times, I used to work for them,
1: They did endorse Labour in the last election.
8: They gave a very heavily caveated qualified support because it was obvious that Labour were going to be the next government, basically saying, let's see if you can deliver. But I don't think they are naturally a Labour paper. And this journalist, Gabriel Pogren, who heads the Insight team, has broken scoop after scoop after scoop that have been damaging to the Labour government, including the glasses and all the rest of it with Lord Ali and many other besides. But yeah. Tricky headlines.
1: I wonder if the Lib Dems' operation here in terms of referring to the Parliamentary Standards Commissioner, because it is possible that Farage will be exonerated. It all hangs on whether this was a personal gift or whether this was a political gift. And to some extent, that's a matter of opinion. But crucially, what this does is connect Farage with wealthy people, in this case with someone who spent some time or was convicted for an offence. I mean, is this just a sort of mudslinging operation, I suppose, is one of the questions that might be asked. Because even if he's exonerated, he still looks slightly associated with all of this sort of stuff. Catherine Forster, thanks indeed for joining us and talking through those two important political stories.
0: Okay. Please do let us know what you think about those, won't you? gbnews.com/your say. Now, Labour's deputy leader has proposed tighter restrictions on social media platforms during general elections, arguing they should face rules similar to broadcasters, like you go into a purdy, you can't talk about the election. You might have noticed when there's a general election or a local election coming up, we don't talk about it, full stop. Well, Lucy Powell says that social media platforms should be subject to the same legal duties to tackle misinformation.
1: Well, joining us now is the External Affairs Officer at the Free Speech Union, Connie Shaw. Connie, this is a monumentally stupid thing for a politician to say.
9: But it's completely in line with how Labour has been for the last 2 years and everything that they're trying to do. They simply cannot handle the fact that platforms like X, for example, which Lucy Powell has branded as toxic when she supported Lisa Nandy's decision to leave and vacate X because apparently X is a threat to democracy, rather than giving people a platform to, you know, participate in democracy more so. We know that Labour MPs hate X because they can't deal with the fact that the British public actually are very angry about what they're seeing, the realities of what Britain has become. And they're only able to see some of these things because of independent commentary on social media. And so it's not surprising at all that this is what Lucy Powell is talking about. She's also a very close ally of Andy Burnham. She may well be our next Deputy Prime Minister. I think we need to look back and remember that when Andy Burnham won the by-election in Makerfield, in his victory speech the next day, he said one of the most important things about the win last night is that he had prevented Britain from choosing another path towards dark and divisiveness. And this whole word of divisive also appears many times in this green paper that the government has published about trying to force social media companies to push trusted news sources to the top of algorithms and suppressing news sources, independent commentators who spread mis and disinformation, which help spread divisive narratives from being able to be seen and accessible on social media. The last couple of days, there has been a flurry of basically Burnham allies and the Labour government basically trying to do everything they can to suppress what they are concerned is going to be the implosion of Britain, because Labour inherited a country which was, you know, the moment at which Labour came into power, multicultural Britain was imploding. And that is what Southport showed us at the very beginning. It's been tragedy after tragedy. I think Labour have seen and are terrified that if the British public are able to see things like, for example, the attempted alleged beheading in Belfast, if the British public are able to see things like that, then they will be radicalised into pushing this divisive politics when really people just want these issues to be addressed. I think that's what terrifies Labour.
0: Connie, I mean, just quickly and finally, when we've got an incoming Prime Minister who refuses to answer questions from journalists, the whole thing, if you put the whole thing together, it is really chilling.
9: It's so authoritarian. I think that sometimes people who campaign for free speech and these issues that we talk about, people on the left often say that, you know, this is confected right-wing outrage. But actually, the last couple of days have really reminded me, and I think many of my colleagues, that we when we get worried that we're too outraged about something, actually, no, we're often not outraged enough. This is Soviet-esque stuff that is going on here, and everyone needs to know what they are doing. I mean, you were just talking about Josh Simons, who is going to be flown in to be one of Andy Burnham's colleagues in government. The fact that he stepped down to give way to Andy, Josh Simons, he had to step away from government when it was revealed that when he was in Labour Together, the Labour sort of think tank, he commissioned a report to itself spread misinformation about journalists who had exposed stuff that was going on within Labour, smear them as being connected with Russia. I mean, this is the most authoritarian government we have seen in living memory, and I think everyone needs to know what this government is trying to do. And it's going to, when people talk about two-tier justice, authoritarianness under Keir Starmer, I think it's only going to get worse under Andy Burnham. We may think that it's better for free speech that Keir Starmer is going, but I think everyone needs to be alarmed about what is going on with this incoming Prime Minister.
1: Gosh, well, I'm sure that Mr. Burnham and Lucy Powell would both fervently deny what you've said, but people can make their own minds up. Connie Shaw, yeah. Officer at the Free Speech Union, thanks very much indeed. And of course, and we've reached out to Lucy Powell for comment.
0: Yeah, and we would, of course, love to ask Andy Burnham all these questions, but unfortunately, we're journalists, is not talking to us. In any case, this is Good Afternoon Britain on GB News. There is lots more coming up on today's show.
1: Yes, a nationwide slimming stampede hits Britain as the first ever weight loss pill goes on sale.
0: But after the break, a Russian aircraft flies dangerously close to Britain's carrier strike group as RAF jets scramble to intercept. Conservative Party leader Kemi Badenoch says Labour is leaving the country exposed.
1: Well, all of that and more to come with GB News, Britain's number one news channel.
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16: 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The Austrian becomes their fifth manager in the last year, replacing Vitor Pereira, who was sacked last week. 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
1: afternoon, Britain. It's just coming up to 1:30. Now, one of the UK's aircraft carriers, HMS Prince of Wales, has been repeatedly buzzed by a Russian military aircraft while on patrol in the Norwegian Sea.
0: Yes, an MOD spokesperson condemned the activity as unsafe and unprofessional.
1: Well, it comes as British sanctions have been imposed on the Russians developing chemical weapons used to kill Alexei Navalny and Dawn Sturgis.
0: OK, so let's talk now to the wonderful defence editor of the Evening Standard, Robert Fox. Robert, the font of all knowledge on all of these things. How worried should we be by this latest development?
3: Quite worried, because it's not isolated. This is not quite out of the blue, but it's yet another trick tactic in the Putin, no, we're not really at war, but we don't like you and we're going to confront you by any other means as long as you don't call it war game. And we've had a dreadful attack on Kyiv where they haven't been able to reply with air defence missiles because they're running out of them. NATO is having its biggest annual summit, the meeting of heads of government in Ankara this week. And the Russians, who are not doing too well on the battlefront in Ukraine, are being very provocative right across the Baltics. We should look out.
1: Now, it has been reported that these Russian planes that flew very, very close to our aircraft carrier dropped a large number of expendable sonar devices from the plane into the water alongside the ship. Now, these sonar devices are used to detect submarines and anything under the water. But my goodness me, if you were on that ship, you saw a Russian plane coming along and things falling out the bottom of it, you might have thought you were under attack.
3: It was quite close to the Prince of Wales, but they were pretty good at handling that. They sent off two F-35 Lightnings to chase the Bear F, which is a very old-fashioned converted bomber. But the problem is the sonar boys, because the MOD is talking about that there were tens of them, so a lot of them were dropped. And this is a normal exercise, which they're doing with the Northern Allies. It's called Exercise Firecrest, but it's part of a whole system called Atlantic Bastion, because they really are very worried about the activity of submarines, which has been going up. It's not only submarines, manned submarines, unmanned submarines, surveillance vessels, civilian vessels, which we now think part of the Shadow Fleet are launching drones. We'll be ready for it. And I think the message from Kyiv that we're running out of air defense missiles is a real message to this government. The name of the game for Putin is he's desperate. He can't go back. He needs a victory. It's disruption and causing as much mayhem as possible. And I'm not entirely convinced that we even now have sufficient urgency in our defence planning. We had the defence review last year. Now we've had the defence investment plan. And it's a lot of words. It doesn't add up to a real story. Yes, there is a real danger, and the danger is getting ever closer. And the left-wing unions are saying, oh, no, we're not at war. We shouldn't really be cutting things like roads programs to up the defence the defence budget. The trouble is with defence and the defence budget, you only feel the danger when the danger has really hit you. Yeah. And the danger is getting very much closer, as I was saying. These things that we've had today are a real sign of it.
0: Robert, you talk about the Russians wanting to cause havoc. We're causing havoc amongst ourselves, aren't we, in the UK with this fiasco of the defence budget, maybe by 2035, what percentage, no one really knows, the black hole, etc., etc. What on earth is Putin making of this? He must be sitting over there laughing his socks off at how pathetic the defence of the UK is at the moment.
3: Well, it's sort of now you see me, now you don't, because the thing is that if you dig around, and I don't want to give away too many trade secrets as a journalist into this, there are some very good people inside the Ministry of Defence. It is very strange for an absolute card-carrying sceptic like myself to say that there are both people on the civilian side and in the uniform say that all these words, all these timetables, exactly as said, maybe 2030, maybe 2035, they know it's completely ridiculous when you're under threat. And they're doing quite a lot of things to get things out there. I visited last week a company called Cambridge Aerospace, which builds anti-drone drones, very cheap ones, a tenth of the cost of the Patriots. They say imminently they can build 2,500 a month for the UK and Ukraine. They're getting on with it. Why are they getting on with it? Because they went to the market and they had such a convincing project that they have got lots of venture capital going in. You look, lift the curtain, the kind of exercising with unmanned vehicles, with drones that the army is doing on Salisbury Plain. Oops, health and safety come into it. We can't do that. So we're all having to go off to Canada again to do it. But all three services really are doing their very best. And here's a notice to Sir Keir Starmer and Mr. Burnham. What I think that they're doing is they see where you are and you have to be the centre of the big workaround. They've got to work around the fallying of all the words, and you say. The interesting thing is, if you put the Defence Review document and the equally glossy Defence Investment Plan, which came out last week, they have no compelling story that would convince the British public of where we are. And where we've got it, we're not at war, but we're in real danger of war by other means, which is really coming our way. And we're now getting instances, not every week, but two or three times a week.
1: I mean, it seems like just yesterday that we were talking about that Russian ship that fired at two British retirees who were out on their sailing boat. But Robert Fox, thanks indeed for joining us and talking through these increasingly dangerous threats that Mr. Putin is posing to us.
0: As Robert said, the armed forces are doing their bit. It's the people, the politicians at the top that are causing the problems. In any case, lots more coming up on today's show. A nationwide slimming stampede hits Britain as the first ever weight loss pill goes on sale.
1: All of that and more to come here with GB News, Britain's number one news channel.
4: Hi there and welcome to the latest update from the Met Office for GB News. The north-south contrast in the weather across the UK continues as we start the week. Cloudy in the north, rain for some, hot and sunny in the south. And it's going to be hot and sunny all week across the south. But the fine weather will gradually migrate further north with time. For the time being, though, westerly breezes and a lot of cloud will affect Scotland, Northern Ireland, Northern England, with the most persistent rain continuing for the north and northwest of Scotland, although not quite as heavy as through the morning. Further south, plenty of sunshine for much of the Midlands, East Anglia, the south of England, Wales. Temperatures widely into the mid to high 20s, low 30s in the hotter spots across central and southeastern England. Now, through the nights, we'll see more of the same. More rain to come for Orkney, for the northwest of the mainland of Scotland, so for Caithness, Sutherland, Lewis and Harris seeing some wet weather, the west coast staying damp. Further east into the south of Scotland, drier, some clear spells into the evening. Northern Ireland, plenty of clear spells. And further south, once again, yes, some patchy cloud for many parts of England and Wales, but actually a lot of dry weather. And we will see an increase in the cloud from the west overnight, even for southern parts of the UK, especially over western hills where the cloud will touch the hills and we'll see some mist in places. But we'll keep clear spells for East Anglia, the southeast parts of the Midlands, and a warm night to come, 17 Celsius in places. Not as warm, of course, as we saw through the night time at the end of June, but uncomfortable, I think, for sleeping for many places. Any early cloud across the southern half of the UK burns back to the coast through the morning tomorrow. Plenty of sunshine then, and another very warm, if not hot, day expected further north. Northern Ireland, Northern England and Scotland, a lot more cloud once again. Any rain confined to the far north of Scotland.
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23: Good afternoon, this is the latest AI travel news from gbnews.com. There is a collision on the M6 northbound near Coventry causing delays. The A610 eastbound is closed after the M1 junction 26 near Nottingham. The A47 eastbound is closed after the A141 near Peterborough. In Scotland, the on-slip to the M74 southbound from the A721 is closed. Across Wales, the A470 is closed both directions between Talachdu and Lyswen near Felinfach due to a serious accident. And on the trains, Chiltern Railways are disrupted between Gerrards Cross and London Marylebone. For more travel news, go to gbnews.com.
0: Afternoon, Britain is coming up to 22. Lunchtime, indeed. So let's talk about food, shall we? Because pharmacies are bracing for a rush of patients as the Wegovy weight loss pill hits the UK market for the first time.
1: Well, it's the first GLP-1 tablet. That's the same technology as in these jabs we're showing you on screen, popularly known as Ozempic. Well, it's been approved by the health agency, by British regulators, shifting treatment from those injections to daily pills, which could be much more manageable for many people.
0: Yes. But pharmacists warn it could also fuel a black market for the fake weight loss drugs.
1: Well, we're now joined by Director of All About Obesity, Sarah LeBrock. Sarah, thanks indeed for joining us. This seems like it's a huge step forward. A lot of people are scared of injections. In a way, a pill is very easy to take.
2: Yeah, it's definitely opening up options for people. And I always talk about having tools in our toolbox, and this is another tool to have in our toolbox. I think the thing that we need to remind people is that these are prescription-only medicines that need to be approved by a healthcare professional to make sure you meet the prescribing criteria for the medications, and that it's not about just taking the medications alone. It's about the wraparound care that's needed. So things like nutritional support, help with lifestyle changes, also psychological support as well. So although it's great that there's another option available, we do need to remember kind of what these medications are for. And these are for the treatment of the chronic condition of obesity and not just for a quick fix or a diet or something for someone to take before they want to get in their bikini on holiday, for instance, or their wedding dress or something like that. These are, you know, prescription only medicines for a chronic long term condition.
0: Yeah. And Sarah, it's brilliant for you to say that they are supposedly prescription only and they are supposedly under medical supervision. But we all know in the real world, that is not the case. That's not what's happening, is it?
2: No, there are people obviously accessing these medications that shouldn't be. There are kind of obviously counterfeit products coming through, black market, all of those kind of things that we see. I think if we think back to like when Viagra came out, for instance, I think that's another example of where we saw this happening then. And we're seeing it again. It's kind of that demand around, I think it's the stigma, but also the demand around these and the medications are trying to get access to them. It's concerning.
1: Is that a problem? Sarah, why would that be a problem? If someone wants to get a bit skinnier for summer, maybe they're only slightly overweight. Take a couple of jabs, don't do it long term. What's the harm?
2: No, I mean, there's no harm as such. It's just these medications are have been developed for the treatment of obesity. So that is anyone with a BMI over 30. So the data is all around people of higher body weight. So what we don't have, I suppose, is evidence and support for people living in smaller bodies to see kind of what the effects that might have on their bodies. So it's more around the safety element of it. You know, these medications were created for people living in larger bodies or living with obesity. So that's the concern. And it's also about, you know, not using these a quick fix. What we need to remember is obesity is a chronic long-term condition. It's not something that you just take a medication for short term and then be able to manage it yourself, which is what everyone seems to think and everyone hopes is the reality, but it's not. We have so much data to show us that actually people living with obesity need long-term care and support and potentially long-term medication. So actually just using it and as it is like a diet fix or a quick fix is taking away the importance of those people living with obesity that need the chronic care. So it's about just getting the messaging right and actually making sure the safety's there. I think that's the important bit here.
0: And Sarah, we've interviewed many people on these shows who say they are more than happy to remain on these drugs for life, which is completely missing the point about healthy lifestyle, etc. And we don't know the long term. I mean, it is a drug at the end of the day. We don't know the long term effects on them. How safe is it for someone who is taking it, not for the chronic obesity reason, but just to lose a little bit of weight and keep that weight off? How safe is it for them to take it for any length of time?
2: Well, we've got data now showing up to about 4 or 5 years for obesity, but we've got nearly 20 years worth of data using it in type 2 diabetes, the molecule of GLP-1. So we have got quite a long amount of data now to see that actually, you know, nothing massively crazy has happened. We haven't seen lots of people suddenly dying or kind of, you know, we've got a lot of safety there. So they are a safe drug. And that's why I think, you know, having an oral version is a positive step forward. And for the right people, that might be the right thing. I mean, it's a once daily medication. The injectables are once weekly. So again, it's going to be down to kind of, you know, do you want to take something every day or do you want to take it once a week and then not have to think about it again? It's those kind of things. And also around the cost. So I think we know that the tablets are going to be slightly cheaper to purchase than the injectables. So again, for people that can't afford the medications right now, this could be another option for them.
1: And certainly long term, as this thing finally comes out of patent, it doesn't have the cold chain manufacturing requirements. I mean, these things will be cheap as chips in 20 years' time. Mm.
2: It'll be like the statin market, I see, you know, in the future. Again, statins were expensive when they came out. Now they're kind of, you know, a couple of pence worth. And so lots of people are now on them. I think we'll see the same with these medications. But I think the bit we need to remember is these are medications. This isn't just a diet. It's not an aesthetics thing. It is a medication. And we need to really look at it in that way.
0: Okay, Sarah, thank you so much. That is Sarah Mabock, a director of All About Obesity there. And if you are considering taking these drugs, it goes without saying, please take medical advice. Don't just buy something off the internet, as I know many people are. And it's
1: speak to a doctor.
0: Yes, indeed. Yeah. Absolutely. 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
6: 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UK only. Entrance must be 18 or over. Lines close at 4 p.m. on the 21st of August. This is a network giveaway. Entries will be pooled. Please check the closing time if listening or watching on demand. Good luck.
1: Good afternoon, Britain, and good luck. Well, you're watching Good Afternoon Britain on GB News, and there's plenty more to come.
0: Yes. Should football fans... We've talked about food, now we're going to talk about alcohol. Should football fans finally be allowed to drink in the stands? Andy Burnham has a good idea and says the matchday pint ban is wrong.
1: Well, if you're in search of some holiday sunshine somewhere where they do allow you to drink at a football stadium, here's the weather in Europe.
7: I forecast a perfect holiday in the sun.
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24: Hello. The heat will be building across Spain and Portugal. It won't be as widespread or as hot as what we previously had. Across Madeira and the Canaries, cloudy as we go through Tuesday, but across much of Portugal, into Spain, into France, a good deal of sunshine. Further towards the east, that's where we're going to see sunny spells and a few showers, but temperatures actually closer to the average for what we'd expect at this time of year. Otherwise, plenty of sunshine as we go through the week. Bye-bye.
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0: Good afternoon, Britain. It is 2:09 already, and Andy Burnham is widely expected to become the next Prime Minister, has hinted that he could scrap the long-standing ban on football fans drinking alcohol actually in the stands while you're watching the game. It was originally introduced to curb hooliganism, but, well, should we actually scrap it now? We're all much more better behaved, aren't we?
1: Well, joining us now is the founder of the City Pub Group, Clive Watson. Clive, I suppose, given that you have an interest in pubs, would it be a damaging thing to the hospitality industry if people all bought their drinks in the football stadium rather than at pubs?
16: Yeah, it would be a damage, but I think probably what Andy Burnham's saying is that in rugby grounds or cricket grounds, you're allowed to buy drinks in the stadium and then watch the game whilst drinking your pint. So I think as long as, you know, at the end of the game, that was it, couldn't buy drinks post-game, I don't think it would damage the pubs, local pubs, that much. And I think it'd be quite nice to sit there. As I said, you can do cricket, rugby, sitting, nursing a pint. I don't think you necessarily drink anymore. It's just that you'll be able to watch the game and have a pint.
0: Yeah, I mean, it's true, Clive. I mean, everyone I go to football with, we drink in pubs beforehand, we drink during the game at halftime, but rather than actually sitting very civilised and having it whilst watching the football, you know, everyone sort of tries to neck as many pints as they can in the 15 minutes, between the two halves. So I don't think it's going to damage the pub trade. And it actually treats people with a bit more respect who are watching football, surely.
16: Yeah, no, definitely. As I said, look, cricket fans, rugby fans, tennis, whatever, they can all drink away during the... I mean, cricket, I mean, goes on for about 8 hours. So, yeah.
1: Exactly. If you have... Clive, is there something unspoken here in this conversation, which is the traditional old adage that football is a game for gentlemen played by thugs, whereas rugby is a game for thugs played by gentlemen? Is there a bit of an argument here that football fans will behave differently?
16: Well, I don't know if I'm a gentleman or a thug, but I watch football and rugby. And I would love to be able to have a drink whilst watching a game of football. So I think that's a bit old hat now, that saying. I think, as you said at the beginning, hooliganism's not as bad as it used to be. But look, if it was an early morning kick-off or something like that, the police or the club might want to have the flexibility to say, no, actually, you can't drink whilst you're watching the game. But I think as a general, it's a really good idea.
1: Yeah, I think so too. Clive Watson, thanks indeed for joining us, founder of the City Pub Group. Lots more to come here on Good Afternoon Britain after your latest weather forecast.
3: Today, clouds overhead, total zen within. 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
4: 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Heatwave number 3 has begun for some parts of the south and southeast, not so much further north where we keep cloudier skies for now, and rain in places, most notably the north and northwest of Scotland. However, the high pressure in the south, that is going to extend countrywide from the middle of the week. For the time being, we do have a lot of cloud coming in off the Atlantic. Further spells of rain for the north and northwest of Scotland. Those outbreaks of rain heavy at times for the northwest highlands, but tending to drift south overnight into southern and central Scotland, parts of Northern Ireland as well. A lot of cloud cover elsewhere, but it's going to be a warm night wherever you are, 15 to 17 Celsius in places. A grey start for the north and the west first thing tomorrow, with cloud covering the hills of western England as well as Wales. That cloud, though, tending to lift and break fairly quickly in the morning, sunshine redeveloping widely for the southern half of the UK. Northern England, Scotland, Northern Ireland keep the cloud through the morning and into the afternoon, and we'll have a damp start to the day for the north and the west of Scotland, parts of Northern Ireland, albeit a relatively warm start to the day despite the cloud and those outbreaks of rain. Shetland and Orkney clear during the morning, a bit of rain approaching Orkney by the afternoon. But further south, we've got the sunshine building once again by the afternoon, and as a result, temperatures rising quickly. I think widely the high 20s in much of central and southern UK, with 31, 32 Celsius possible in the southeast. Further north, under the cloud, not feeling so warm, but still temperatures into the low 20s quite widely. Now, the cloud across Northern Ireland, Northern England, Southern Scotland tends to break up into Tuesday night, but we keep largely cloudy skies for the north of Scotland and some rain. High pressure builds in from the south, with widely temperatures rising from the middle of the week, low to mid 30s.
3: Today, clouds overhead, total zen within. 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
2: 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Entrance must be 18 or over. Lines close at 4 p.m. on the 21st of August. 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
1: Good afternoon, Britain. It's 2 o'clock on Monday, the 6th of July. I'm Tom Harwood.
0: And I'm Dawn Neeson. Now, in...
1: Good afternoon, Britain. It's 2 o'clock on Monday, the 6th of July. I'm Tom Harwood.
0: And I'm Dawn Neeson.

0: So can the Three Lions beat the Nordics and stop 6'5" Erling Haaland? That's him there. Well, we will have an exclusive chat with Haaland's youth coach from Norway.
1: And more detail is emerging on Andy Burnham's prep for number 10. Josh Simons, the former MP who quit his seat to pave the way for Burnham's return to Westminster, is expected to head the Prime Minister's policy unit.
2: Yes, a big reward likely for Josh Simons, but who will be in Andy Burnham's cabinet? We still don't know, and he will become Prime Minister in 2 weeks from now.
0: Meanwhile, Nigel Farage faces fresh scrutiny over undeclared support from a convicted fraudster. Reform's Robert Jenrick says there's nothing to see here, though.
3: Labour-supporting newspaper that backed the Labour Party at the last general election is worried that Nigel Farage is going to be our next Prime Minister.
0: And should police stop engaging in culture wars and focus solely on catching criminals? That's the thing. We'll debate after a landmark review calls for an end to woke policing. So you will know by now, well, you might just be getting up, you might have been working the night shift and not be aware that England are through. Just want to hammer that point home because I don't think anyone's mentioned it enough today.
1: And we were through fighting the toughest opponents that you could possibly imagine. In the most difficult of battlegrounds, the field was pitched at 45 degrees against us. And the crowd was, you know, 100,000, no, for a million strong of screaming Mexicans. And the...
0: Altitude, and
1: it was
0: double
1: the altitude.
0: Average.
1: Oh, it was on the moon. They played on the moon, and we won.
0: And killer storms from hell. No, we did it. We did it. The team played well. I mean, absolutely fair play to the boys. But we actually now, as you will know if you're interested, we now face Norway and Erling Haaland on Saturday. Much more reasonable time, though. Tom, 10 o'clock at night
1: absolutely.
0: On a Saturday night. Much more reasonable. So it's going to be a big night. But will we do it? That is the $64,000 question.
1: Well, one man who seems quite excited is our outgoing Prime Minister. So excited is he that England might win the World Cup, that he's delayed the date that he resigns and leaves office as Prime Minister until the day after the World Cup final.
0: And he's also put a little clip together, hasn't he, for us, to entertain us. Shall we have a look?

0: Now, for those on the radio who's just enjoyed a little bit of music, that was a FIFA football bouncing its way through all the famous parts of number 10 Downing Street, up the spiral staircase with all the portraits of the Prime Ministers, past Larry the Cat, and then onto the current Prime Minister's foot as he boots it back to
1: in
0: the
1: Rose Garden. It would have been funnier if it had been the new Prime Minister, Andy Burnham, shining in the Rose Garden. It would have been quite fun. But I have no idea what to make of it. Let me know what you think. GBNews.com/yoursay or scan that QR code. Talk about whatever you want to talk about, to be honest with you. And if you want to mention football and what you were getting up to last night, how did you stay awake, how are you feeling now, all of that is acceptable as well. All of that coming up after the news headlines with Sophia Wendler.
2: Good afternoon. It's just gone 2 o'clock. These are your headlines. Prince Harry has been told he can no longer stay at Buckingham Palace, throwing his forthcoming visit into question. GB News exclusively revealed earlier today that the Duke of Sussex had accepted King Charles's offer to stay in the official residence, something Harry's office continues to stand by. However, palace aides have now denied that Harry will be staying at Buckingham Palace. It is understood the Duke had initially declined an offer to reside in the residence, but later changed his mind after the deadline had already passed. England will take on Norway in the World Cup quarterfinals after a nail-biting 3-2 win over Mexico at the Azteca Stadium. Jude Bellingham scored one goal after another in the first half, which made it 2 goals in 98 seconds for England, with Harry Kane scoring a penalty in the second half. Elsewhere in football,

0: football, UEFA has accused FIFA of crossing a red line by suspending a USA forward's red card ban after lobbying from Donald Trump. The decision to free him up to play came after the US president rang FIFA president Gianni Infantino. The UK has imposed sanctions on 9 Russian individuals and organisations over their involvement in developing the chemical weapons used in the Salisbury attack and on Russian opposition leader Alexei Navalny. A 44-year-old mother of 3, Dawn Sturgis, died after coming into contact with Novichok, the poison which was used in an attempted assassination of former spy Sergei Skripal and his daughter Yulia. The sanctions announced by the Foreign Office also targeted the Russians involved in the development of epibatadine toxin used against Navalny, the prominent opposition leader and critic of Vladimir Putin. Meanwhile, at least 12 people have been killed and more than 46 injured in Russian strikes on Kyiv. The attack comes on the eve of the NATO summit in Turkey, where Ukrainian President Volodymyr Zelensky is expected to hold talks with President Donald Trump. Hours before the latest strikes, Zelensky had warned that Moscow was preparing a second massive strike on Kyiv following its attacks on Thursday that killed 30 people. Police must stop engaging in woke culture wars and focus instead on catching criminals, according to a major review into failings in police leadership. The landmark report found police leaders are accused of preferencing certain groups and said bosses must be resolute in refusing to take sides. Lord Blunkett, the former Labour Home Secretary who co-chaired the report, said there was no room for culture wars or woke causes in policing. Pharmacies are bracing themselves for a surge in patients starting weight loss drugs as the Wegovy pill becomes available to buy privately today, but not on the NHS. Pharmacists also warn that the new drug could lead to a rise in fake or unlicensed weight loss pills being sold on the black market. Those are the headlines for now. More news in half an hour.
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2: Good afternoon, Britain, and well done, England. Yes, what a victory. What a night for England.
3: Yeah, but now, England face Norway's Vikings on Saturday night at 10 o'clock in Miami.
2: I thought they were only allowed 11 players.
3: Oh, stop it. Everyone's doing their own. One of the things about this World Cup, I don't know about you, but I particularly loved is the fans of many, many teams. But the Norwegians, and to be fair, the Scots, have absolutely smashed it. And the Norwegians doing the rowing thing has just absolutely gone viral, and literally everybody is at it. The Norwegian Armed Forces have hopped on the viral trend and posted this video on social media as well.
4: Fra et landslag til et annet.

0: Amazing. And it was brilliant seeing all the Norwegian fans in the stadium pulling at absolutely, the same time as well.
1: Absolutely brilliant. Really, really have absolutely smashed it. And the healthcare professionals as well in Norway have got in on the act. Little kids in kindergarten have been doing it as well. It's been absolutely brilliant. I really loved it.
0: But of course, the man of the match in Norway's great victory was Erling Haaland. So let's speak about the man behind the victory. Mm-hmm. The man behind the man behind the victory.
1: Yes, indeed.
0: Yes, indeed. Let's speak to Erling Haaland's youth coach, Espen Undheim. Espen, you knew Erling Haaland when he was young. Was he always destined for stardom?
2: He was. I was his youth coach when he was 9, 10, 11, and 12 in an after school program. And he was in our training sessions three days a week. So he has always been hungry for goals. Yeah.
1: And he's been playing football since he was 5 years old. What made him special when he was a youngster?
2: As I told you, it was his way to score goals, to be in the right position, to seek the rooms between the defenders. So he was just loving to try to score goals, and he did it a lot when he was a young boy too.
0: So he's now been termed the striking Viking, and of course England will be playing Norway on the 11th of July, just a few days' time. What should we be looking out for, really, when it comes to this whole team?
2: As you have seen for the former matches, it's not only one player, but it's the guy who serve him the goals from the left, from the right, from the midfielders. So it's a team. It's a team with a big. They are not the individuals. They are preferring as a team, and that's would I say quite typical Norwegians.
1: Haaland is a very physical presence, 6'5", I mean, absolutely strapping. But as a little boy, you describe him as being quite a skinny little thing.
2: Yeah, that's. I think that's the reason that he now also score a lot of goals, because he didn't have that adventure when he was a young boy. He was not as big as his opponents, so he had to be clever with his moves and his run, and his mentality is extraordinary. He's fantastic. So and he's still remember where he is born, so it's a fantastic boy.
0: Yes, and he's become quite a viral hit across the world. I don't know if you've seen any of the online images where people have photoshopped or AI'd him into wearing a Viking helmet, running across the pitch holding a big Viking axe. I don't know, do you think he'd sort of enjoy those kind of photoshops?
2: Yeah, he loves the moments. He still think as a boy and act like a boy. So that thing, that's very important to keep the hunger. And he's absolutely enjoying every moment. So he's not taking the game that serious, and then he's living his time of life. Yeah.
1: Espen, obviously he is now world famous. Potentially on Saturday he'll become even more famous if Norway knock England out.
0: Not going to happen.
1: Do you think he has still managed to keep his feet on the ground, though? Is he still inside the little boy that you once taught?
2: Yeah. Absolutely. I have seen a lot of matches when he was in Dortmund and now in the City, and he has played a lot of big matches. So I think as bigger it is, as more confident is he.
1: Oh, and any tips for the England players on how they should deal with playing against Haaland?
2: They can ask Gabriel. He'll take them.
0: Okay, well, Espen Undheim, of course, the youth coach of the star of Norway's team, Erling Haaland. Thanks indeed for taking the time to speak with us here on Good Afternoon Britain. Appreciate your time.
1: Yeah, thank you. I mean, it's amazing that, I mean, given Haaland's fame, that he still seems to be incredibly grounded. And you know the reason, if you notice at the back of his shirt, he's got two names on the back of it, yeah. Braun Haaland. Braun is his mum's surname. And she was a champion heptathlete. And he always says of his mum, very close to his mum and his sister, he always says of his mum that, you know, he got his love of football from his dad, who obviously played for Leeds, as you'll all know. But he got his athleticism and his dedication and his training from his mum. So, and I think it's just such a lovely story. And he's very close to his sister as well, who's a spitting image of him. And they could be twins.
0: Well, I mean, he was also born in Leeds, thanks to his dad, which really means I think we should claim him for the England team.
1: Yeah, and do you know what his passion is, apart from football, obviously? Guess what he has a habit of collecting?
0: What?
1: Designer handbags.
0: No.
1: Yeah, he loves his
0: designer handbags.
1: Yeah, he loves this big, strapping 6'5" Norwegian Viking loves designer handbags.
0: No further questions,
1: that's
0: my lord.
1: Great.
0: Let's move on to politics and away from football and handbags. It's the former Makerfield MP, Josh Simons, who's made some headlines now. He, of course, stood aside to let Andy Burnham fight for his seat, but now he's being lined up for a key role in Burnham's number 10.
1: Yes, it emerged over the weekend that Simons is in line to head Downing Street's policy unit. It's the least shocking news of the weekend in my world, to be honest with you, Catherine Forster. I mean, you could have seen this one coming a mile off, couldn't you, really?
3: Yes, I think you could. There was a lot of surprise when it was Josh Simons who stood down, because we'd known that Andy Burnham was looking around trying to find somebody. But Josh Simons was only 32 years old, so clearly not near the end of his career. But he had had to stand down as a Cabinet Office minister just a couple of months earlier over Labour Together, which he had led. There was a scandal about them paying a lobbying company to do a lot of sort of digging on journalists, which played out pretty badly. So I guess his star was already waning. And also in the seat, Makerfield, in the local elections, we saw that Reform pretty much wiped the board in that area. So I guess he was also thinking going to be out of a job at the next election. And it sounds like it's going to turn out very well for him, because we expect that he will get a big job in number 10 to do with policy. Andy Burnham, the new MP for Makerfield, well, he becomes Prime Minister 2 weeks today.
0: I mean, isn't this the fact of our politics today? Being an advisor to the Prime Minister, being a Morgan McSweeney, or a Director of Communications, or a Head of the Policy Unit, or a whole host of these special advisor positions, you actually have a lot more power than being a Common or Garden MP.
3: Yeah, absolutely, you do. And of course, there's hundreds of Labour MPs, most of whom there's never going to be government jobs for. So yes, to be in number 10, helping to set the direction. But what is the direction? Because we know that Andy Burnham is the man that everybody wants his ear. He's meeting groups of MPs, because of course, there's loads of them that were not in Westminster when he was last in an MP. But he's got so many people around him trying to pull him in different directions. The Tony Blair Institute are saying, look, you've got to ditch this sort of net zero for the grid by 2030. You've got to bring bills down. We know that Ed Miliband, the Energy Secretary, would like to be Chancellor, seems the most likely candidate. Will that worry the market? Who will be Foreign Secretary? Will it be David Miliband? Can you really have two Miliband brothers in these big offices of state? And what about all the Labour women who are already furious that here we go again, let's put another guy in charge of the Labour Party? So we know that Andy Burnham wants devolution. He wants power spread out to the regions. He wants this number 10 north. But he likes saying yes to people. He likes being popular, something you can do as a mayor. Remember Boris Johnson. But of course, when you come into number 10, you start making hard decisions. You start obsessing people pretty quickly.
1: What about Angela Rayner? She's been really quiet. I mentioned Angela because I was listening to her on the radio this morning. She was doing a broadcasting job. She's been quiet and no one's really mentioned her. Is she going to have a role in this cabinet?
3: She's been really quiet.
1: Which is unlike Angela.
3: She was seen, I think, going up and meeting with Andy Burnham the week after the local elections. What was she up to? We don't know exactly because Andy Burnham's saying, I haven't decided on the cabinet and I'm not going to basically tell you pretty much by the sounds of it till he becomes PM. But it sounds like she would be very happy to go back to her previous role as housing secretary, local government, maybe leading the sort of devolution potentially from number 10 North. We don't know. Lucy Powell, a big ally too, might get to Deputy Prime Minister, but there's so many questions at the moment. And of course, there's no more money, and he's got the same Labour MPs that Keir Starmer had, that he couldn't get £5 billion of welfare savings by. So yes, he's very affable. Yes, he's likeable. Yes, he's popular at the moment. The problems are all the same, and the defence black hole of £5 billion that's been left to him, that's only the thin end of the wedge, because Donald Trump is probably going to go off the deep end tomorrow at the NATO summit. We are going to have to spend tens and tens of billions more to get to 3.5%. That is 3% on income tax. So lots of very tough choices coming.
0: But also a bizarre choice if Angela Rayner really wants to go back into MHCLG, the House Department. I mean, we've got numbers out just today, the construction PMI, which shows that construction in this country has fallen off a cliff in the last 2 years. There's no way they're going to meet any of their targets when it comes to housing. It would be a brave politician to take that poison chalice up. But Catherine Forster, thanks indeed for bringing us all of that. I feel like there's going to be a lot of speculation over the next 2 weeks.
1: Yeah, it's going to be interesting times, isn't it? Okay, and now, but for now, the interesting thing is our Great British giveaway, and it's your chance to enjoy a golden year, a real gold bar worth over £5,000 and £60,000 in cash. 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
4: 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UK only. Entrance must be 18 or over. Lines close at 4 p.m. on the 21st of August. 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Entries will be pooled. Please check the closing time if listening or watching on demand. Good luck.
0: Good luck indeed. Well, this is Good Afternoon Britain on GB News, and there's plenty more to come.
1: Yes, should the police stop engaging in culture wars and focus solely on catching criminals? We'll debate after a landmark review calls for an end to woke policing, but after the break...
0: Nigel Farage faces fresh scrutiny over undeclared support from a convicted fraudster. Reform's Robert Jenrick says there's nothing to see here.
1: Well, he would, wouldn't he? All of that and much more to come. This is GB News of Britain's News Channel. We'll see you very soon.
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3: 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The Austrian becomes their fifth manager in the last year, replacing Vitor Pereira, who was sacked last week. 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
5: I've been in Westminster for a long time, but I know that though power may be here, its effect on people's lives is across the whole of the country. We may be where rules are made, but it's where they're implemented that matters. Join me, Jacob Rees-Mogg, for forthright and frank discussion on where Britain has come from, where it's going, and where it will end up. That's State of the Nation, Monday to Thursday, 8 to 9 o'clock. Vox Populi, Vox Dei.
6: Good afternoon, Britain. It's 26 minutes past two. Now, the Reform Party has defended Nigel Farage after recent accusations claiming he failed to declare benefits from an ally who has a fraud conviction in the United States.
7: Yes, indeed. The Sunday Times alleged that George Cotterill provided election help, security and housing to Nigel Farage throughout his election campaign.
6: Well, we're now joined by HuffPost UK political editor Kevin Schofield. Kevin, thanks indeed for joining us. This is another story, but relating to the same sort of thing as the 5 million crypto donation. It doesn't seem like Nigel Farage declared much that he did before he became an MP.
8: Yeah, and that is what the Parliamentary Standards Commissioner is looking into with regards to the £5 million gift that Nigel Farage received. Is whether or not he should have declared it. Nigel Farage insists that Reform got legal advice, that there was no need to declare it, so he didn't, but that'll be up to the Parliamentary Standards watchdog. Now, the George Cotterill story in the Sunday Times yesterday is very similar as well. It wasn't a cash gift, but it was financial support, accommodation, staffing, social media help, that type of thing. Again, before he became an MP. Now, Nigel Farage's line again is that this is not something that needed to be declared and that this is all part of an establishment stitch-up. Now, we don't know whether the Standards watchdog will investigate this particular story, although he has been asked by a Liberal Democrat MP, but it's certainly headlines that Nigel Farage and Reform could well live without.
7: Yeah, I mean, Kevin, you know, you and I both work in print media. I mean, sort of like two papers a day, the Daily Express. Farage, this is a hit job, obviously the right-leaning newspaper. Meanwhile, the Mirror, the left-leaning newspaper. Yeah, absolutely. Farage and the Cons Cash. Obviously, the truth is somewhere in between all of this lot. But this is it a case of slinging mud and seeing what will stick, or should we be concerned about what's going on here?
8: Yeah, I mean, I think it's absolutely right that journalists should scrutinise politicians, their financial arrangements. No, was this an attempt by other people to try and buy influence? Now, Nigel Farage would obviously deny that, but I think given the fact that Reform are ahead in the polls and have been for the best part of 2 years right now, Nigel Farage appears to be on course to become the next Prime Minister. I think it's legitimate that journalists should probe these types of things. And it's been quite instructive, I think. The response from Reform has been very angry. They've been going after the journalist who wrote the story, establishment stitch-up, rather than engaging in the actual facts of the story and telling us whether or not there is something to see here.
6: What might be angering the Reform Party is that for any journalist worth their salt who's followed Nigel Farage over the last decade will have known he's close friends with George Cottrell, known as Posh George in the circle, will have known that Posh George buys the drinks when they go to the pub, probably will have had a drink alongside the advisors of Farage, maybe even have had personal conversations with George Cottrell. I would put it to you that most journalists in Westminster have known about this for the last decade, and yet only now it's sort of coming out as an investigation. Might that be what's riling Reform up a little bit?
8: Yeah, undoubtedly. There's an old saying in newspapers, Don might know it, it's not old until it's told. So until it's actually written about, then it's not an old story. So this is an opportunity, I guess. As I say, now that Nigel Farage is getting closer to power, that it's time for these links to be scrutinised by the media. Now, if there's nothing to see here, then I guess Nigel Farage doesn't have anything to worry about, whether or not the Parliamentary Standards Watchdog does investigate. But like I say, it's the Robert Jenrick yesterday, you know, being very aggressive in his rebuttals of the story, Richard Tice on social media, and Nigel Farage himself talking about an establishment stitch-up. Maybe it might be a better idea, rather than make it look like they're a bit rattled, to actually just say, well, look, here's what it paid for, here's why we didn't declare it, we don't believe we've done anything wrong, but if there is an investigation, we will fully cooperate and we'll leave it up to the watchdog to make up their mind, but we are convinced that we are innocent. That might have been a better way of playing it, I think, rather than just going all out attack.
7: Kevin, how much is this going to cut through with the voters, though? I mean, people who are going to vote Reform are going to vote Reform in any case, regardless of this. I mean, the way politics are at the moment, people are so used to politicians being a little bit dodgy, a little bit sleazy, you know, all political parties, not just one particular one. Is it really going to cut through to the voters, or are they just going to go, oh, yeah, another politician, another sleaze scandal, let's move on?
8: Yeah, I think there'll be a bit of that. You know, I think a lot of it is priced in with Nigel Farage. You know, I think a part of it is part of his appeal. You know, people just say he's not a conventional politician. He's a bit of a rogue. He's maybe a bit maverick. He maybe doesn't always play completely by the rules, but we don't mind. No one's perfect. You're going to have those who will say, yeah, it's all a big stitch-up. The MSM, the mainstream media, are out to get him, and it won't affect them. There'll be those on the other side who would never vote Nigel Farage in a month of Sundays, so it doesn't change their opinion either. It's the ones in the middle who Reform need to win over and convince that he can be trusted with being Prime Minister. They're the ones, I think, that they'd be most concerned about.
6: I mean, could this be in many ways analogous to the Glasses for Passes scandal, exposed by the same journalist at the Sunday Times, technically within the rules, but there's just something that people don't really like about politicians at the top of their game being close to incredibly wealthy people, living a life that's separate from the rest of us. In many ways, Nigel Farage could be completely exonerated by the parliamentary authorities on this and the other story, but there'll be some mud that sticks just because people don't like extreme wealth.
8: Yeah, and people just don't like the idea of MPs maybe enriching themselves on the back of being politicians. You know, that's something that they themselves, ordinary people, have no access to, whether it's tickets to go and see Taylor Swift or free suits, that type of thing. And they just don't like the look of it. They think, well, that's not fair. You know, we elect you to represent us. We don't like the idea that we are electing you and then you're enriching yourself, or you're getting little freebies and handouts on the back of it. And that's something I think that Nigel Farage will have to be very, very wary. He doesn't want that reputation to stick.
7: Okay, Kevin, thank you so much. Always good to talk to you. That's our HuffPost UK political editor, Kevin Schofield, there.
6: Well, lots more coming up on today's programme.
7: Yeah, should police stop engaging in culture wars and focus solely on, I don't know, catching criminals or something? We'll debate that after a landmark review calls for an end to woke policing.
6: All of that and more to come with GB News, Britain's number one news channel.
9: Hi there and welcome to the latest update from the Met Office for GB News. The north-south contrast in the weather across the UK continues as we start the week. Cloudy in the north, rain for some, hot and sunny in the south. And it's going to be hot and sunny all week across the south. But the fine weather will gradually migrate further north with time. For the time being, though, westerly breezes and a lot of cloud will affect Scotland, Northern Ireland, Northern England, with the most persistent rain continuing for the north and northwest of Scotland, although not quite as heavy as through the morning. Further south, plenty of sunshine for much of the Midlands, East Anglia, the south of England, Wales. Temperatures widely into the mid to high 20s, low 30s in the hotter spots across central and southeastern England. Now, through the nights, we'll see more of the same. More rain to come for Orkney, for the northwest of the mainland of Scotland, so for Caithness, Sutherland, Lewis and Harris seeing some wet weather, the west coast staying damp. Further east into the south of Scotland, drier, some clear spells into the evening. Northern Ireland, plenty of clear spells. And further south, once again, yes, some patchy cloud for many parts of England and Wales, but actually a lot of dry weather. And we will see an increase in the cloud from the west overnight, even for southern parts of the UK, especially over western hills where the cloud will touch the hills and we'll see some mist in places. But we'll keep clear spells for East Anglia, the southeast parts of the Midlands, and a warm night to come, 17 Celsius in places. Not as warm, of course, as we saw through the night time at the end of June, but uncomfortable, I think, for sleeping for many places. Any early cloud across the southern half of the UK burns back to the coast through the morning tomorrow. Plenty of sunshine then, and another very warm, if not hot, day expected further north. Northern Ireland, Northern England and Scotland, a lot more cloud once again. Any rain confined to the far north of Scotland.
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11: 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There is a collision on the M6 southbound near Coventry causing delays. The A610 eastbound is closed after the M1 junction 26 near Nottingham. The A478 eastbound is closed after the A141 near Peterborough. In Scotland, the A82 is closed both directions between Invergloy and Speen Bridge with long delays. Across Wales, the A470 is closed both directions between Talachdu and Lyswen near Felinfash due to an accident. And on the trains, Chiltern Railways are disrupted between Gerrards Cross and London Marylebone. For more travel news, go to gbnews.com.
6: Afternoon, Britain. It's 37 minutes past two. Now, police have been told to stop engaging in culture wars and refocus on fighting crime.
7: Perish the thought. A major government-backed review has insisted forces must stay politically neutral amid the ongoing debate over so-called two-tier policing.
6: So, should the police stop engaging in culture wars, or were they engaging in culture wars to start with? That's a debate in and of itself. Well, we're joined now by the former Detective Chief Inspector, David Spencer, and teacher and activist, Aisha Ali Khan. OK, let's start with you, David. What do you make of this report?
12: Well, the report, which was chaired by Lord Blunkett and Lord Herbert, has said that the police need to reset towards high performance, cutting crime and keeping people safe. And I would unequivocally support that that's what the police should be doing. So in that sense, it's great news. I think some people will be questioning, as I am, how we've ended up going so awry that such a reset is needed in the first place. But nonetheless, the fact that that's where we are now is certainly a positive step forward.
7: Aisha, this is a pretty damning report. I mean, it does say that two-tier policing exists, but you've often disagreed with that, haven't you?
13: Yeah, sorry, I'm just trying to get the alignment correct. I think this report has come out. I mean, obviously, Lord Blunkett was a Home Secretary under the Labour government, under Tony Blair, sorry. So obviously, he has first-hand experience. Of course, we need policing. Of course, we need to kind of get back to basics, which is what this report is calling for. But I feel abandoning this idea of wokeness is wrong, because without wokeness, we wouldn't have things like the hijab for female police officers, or the turban for Sikh men, preventing them from joining the police forces or the army forces and so on. So I think there has to be a measure, a sensible approach that allows communities and allows institutions like the police forces to communicate and engage with the communities that it serves. So that's the whole idea, isn't it? To understand and better protect the communities that need the police and obviously the armed forces as well.
6: David, what do you say to that? That without the quote-unquote wokeness of modern policing, some communities might reject policing altogether?
12: Well, I certainly agree there needs to be a sensible approach. I think that what that sensible approach needs to look like is an absolute fidelity to the sense of policing being impartial and police officers being impartial gatherers of the facts and not taking sides in the so-called culture wars. And that's what we need to see. We need to see police officers absolutely being impartial. And the issue is that we've not always seen that in the past. And that's where things really go awry for the police.
6: Do you have some examples of that, David?
12: Well, I think there's a number of examples. So a chief constable taking the knee at a Black Lives Matter event, or a national police policy under the Police Race Action Plan talking about aiming for equality of outcomes, or the Met's failure to arrest men calling for a jihad on a protest on the streets of London and only saying they got that wrong under significant pressure from or significant questions from Policy Exchange many months later. So I think there are a number of incidents where we have seen policing go awry. And actually, if we're seeing here today a proposal for a reset towards that impartiality, towards the police acting without fear or favour, then that is explicitly a very, very good thing.
7: Aisha, you could say that the wokeness in the police force was part of the reason Henry Novak lost his life, because they chose to believe a Sikh man who claimed that he'd been racially abused rather than Henry Novak, who was saying, "I've been stabbed." That was about wokeness.
13: Well, Dawn, look, that case was horrific and I've spoken about it so many times. And I think that the police officers were acting with the information that were given. And you had a very dishonest individual, the person who stabbed Henry Novak. And you had a family. You had his family members as well that were backing up his event, what he was saying, his version of events. And I think that case highlighted, for some who believe that wokeness has gone too far in the police force, it just highlighted that as an example of this is what could happen if you ignore a person who's basically saying, "I've been stabbed," and you take another person's word over theirs. But I do feel that without the drive to more inclusivity and more diversity, we wouldn't be seeing what we're seeing today. I mean, just this last week, we've had a whole thing in Bradford around theft of gold jewellery from homes. And this is where the police forces came together, after consultation with community elders. And this is something that's been affecting a lot of families. And, 20 years ago, I wouldn't have seen that. There would have been very little understanding, kind of appreciation of what the gold being stolen, what that means for the family and for the community in general. So I think we do have positive examples.
6: Sorry, Aisha, can you explain that? I'm a little bit confused. What is a community elder? I didn't realise we had them in this country. And why would it be different if gold is stolen from one community versus another? Shouldn't the police take it exactly equally, whether gold is stolen from me or stolen from someone who attaches some sort of, spiritual significance to it?
13: So, Tom, in our community, gold is something that's passed down from generations as well. And what's often happened in the past is you go to a gold shop, you buy gold, you get, a couple of pieces of paper just describing how much the weight is, and that's it. There's no receipts, there's nothing. So over the years, what's happened is when there has been a theft from the home, and the individuals have tried to claim on insurance, there's been no receipt, because obviously this is something that's passed down as heirlooms over the years, over the generations.
6: But why is that a difference? Aisha, sorry to interrupt you. I've got a gold ring on my finger. This was my dad's ring before he died, and I wear it every day. It means a lot to me.
14: if someone stole that, I would expect the police to treat that in exactly the same way as they would treat someone from a different community who also attach meaning to objects in their lives. Why is that an ethnic difference? I don't see it as a difference.
13: Well, you're absolutely right. I mean, gold is gold. And if something is stolen, it's a crime, no matter who it's committed against. But in the Pakistani and the South Asian community in general, in the past, we've had things like where we just store the gold at home. And that was something that we were then subjected to lots and lots of, home raids over the last sort of 10 years ago. But again, police in Bradford, there was a very high profile campaign to basically warn people against the dangers of keeping expensive items at home and encouraging the use of using. I've just given you an example.
7: Yeah, no, Ayesha, can I just bring David back into this conversation? Because David, the whole way this conversation has gone has proven the point that different communities, different victims of crimes are being treated differently, and this is a problem. Surely policing in this country should ignore someone's religion, someone's skin colour, someone's faith, all of that, and just treat everybody equally.
12: Well, I think this is a really important point, is that policing must be focused on delivering equality before the law, that we are all equal before the law, and that we cannot have a situation in this country where different groups and different individuals from different groups are being treated in a different way. It's just not okay. And I think what's really interesting, you pick up on the community elder point, it links to a wider point about who the police are getting advice from. And often this advice is done in secret, but it leads me to asking these questions, that when police are getting advice from community elders or community groups, who chooses these people? Who do they represent? And how do we hold them to account? And the problem is these things are so often done behind closed doors. It's not transparent. We've got no idea what's going on and how that advice is being given to the police. And that then leads to the sorts of situations that we see where policing makes decisions based upon that secret advice, which isn't transparent, and things go awry operational policing on the streets. This is exactly the sort of problem we're talking about.
7: Okay, unfortunately we've run out of time. It's a very interesting debate that I'm sure will continue with the viewers. And that's former Detective Chief Inspector David Spencer and teacher and activist Ayesha Ali Khan. Thank you both so much.
14: To be honest,
7: for your
14: we could do an
7: today.
14: Entire hour on that debate.
7: It is a huge debate. GBnews.com/yoursay. Please do get involved in that one, because lots of you are getting through already.
14: Yeah, well, this is Good Afternoon Britain on GB News. Plenty more still to come.
7: Yeah, England versus Norway, yes. Oh, God, Tom. 960 years on from 1066, can the Three Lions settle an ancient score on football's biggest stage? We'll talk to a historian about ancient rivalry between the clans, and I've got an expert sitting right next to me as well.
14: No, you've got someone who's got schoolboy history knowledge who likes to bring it up. Anyway, let's check the weather in Norway.
15: I forecast a perfect holiday in the sun.
16: Weather looking good then?
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18: Hello. The heat will be building across Spain and Portugal. It won't be as widespread or as hot as what we previously had. Across Madeira and the Canaries, cloudy as we go through Tuesday, but across much of Portugal, into Spain, into France, a good deal of sunshine. Further towards the east, that's where we're going to see sunny spells and a few showers, but temperatures actually closer to the average for what we'd expect at this time of year. Otherwise, plenty of sunshine as we go through the week. Bye-bye.
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0: Britain, it's 10-3. And in case you haven't heard, it's a World Cup quarter-final with 1,000 years of history behind it.
1: Brace yourself, people. Yeah, England take on Norway this weekend on Saturday in Miami, 10 o'clock kickoff, just in case you were wondering. But that's been prompting comparisons from some people with the events of 1066.
0: Well, let's talk about Harold Hardrada now. Joining us is the historian Martin Whittock. Martin, I think the last time... Oh, fantastic. Martin, I've got to applaud you on your attire there. That is fantastic. Very Anglo-Saxon. But of course, I think the last time that we properly fought Norway was the Battle of Stamford Bridge.
2: That's right. But during the Viking Age, Vikings from Denmark tended to raid eastern England, and Vikings from Norway tended to go into northern Scotland, round the Western Isles, into Ireland, and invaded from the west. But it was always rather complicated, because we know, for example, that the very, very first Viking raid in 789 in Portland, the Anglo-Saxon Chronicle said they were Danes, but it named the place they'd come from, which was in Norway. And of course, in 1066, we have Harald Hardrada invading the north of England. So these Viking interactions with this country go back a very, very, very, very long way. And that includes Danish Vikings and Norwegian Vikings. And perhaps the most important and famous one was the one you spoke to earlier, which was the Battle of Stamford Bridge in 1066. Now, most people will have heard of the Battle of Hastings. They'll know about the Bayeux Tapestry coming to the British Museum, very popular at the moment. But of course, when the Normans landed on the south coast, they should be remembered, the Normans themselves were the descendants of Vikings. Harold wasn't there. He was in the north. And the reason he was in the north was because the king of Norway, a man called Harald Hardrada, said that when Edward the Confessor had died in January 1066, he had a claim to the throne. Earlier than that, he'd fought in Russia, in Ukraine, in the Middle East. Incredible reach of these Vikings. He'd come back and claimed the kingdom of Norway, and then said because of a deal that had been made in a previous generation between the king of Denmark and the king of Norway, he had a right to the English throne. So in 1066, he invaded England, stormed into the Humber estuary, destroyed an English army at the Battle of Gate Fulford, but was caught by surprise when Harold marched north and destroyed his army at the Battle of Stamford Bridge. But what it meant was, when William the Conqueror landed on the south coast, Harold wasn't there waiting for him. And so he could establish himself, while Harold had to get back south again. And the rest, as they say, is history and an arrow in your eye.
0: Well, here's the worry. Stamford Bridge, of course, a victory for Harold Godwinson. But then he was knackered by the time he faced William, who was to become William the Conqueror. I mean, there's a chance we're going to end up facing France in this tournament. That could be be a comparison.
1: Martin, are we going to win on Saturday evening?
2: Of course.
1: Excellent.
0: That's the patriotic answer, and indeed the historically correct answer. Martin Whittock, historian, thanks indeed for joining us. And what a surprise to be in such great Anglo-Saxon garb.
1: Thank you for your company. We're back tomorrow. Here's Martin.
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4: 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Heatwave number 3 has begun for some parts of the south and southeast, not so much further north, where we keep cloudier skies for now, and rain in places, most notably the north and northwest of Scotland. However, the high pressure in the south, that is going to extend countrywide from the middle of the week. For the time being, we do have a lot of cloud coming in off the Atlantic. Further spells of rain for the north and northwest of Scotland. Those outbreaks of rain heavy at times for the northwest Highlands, but tending to drift south overnight into southern and central Scotland, parts of Northern Ireland as well. A lot of cloud cover elsewhere, but it's going to be a warm night wherever you are, 15 to 17 Celsius in places. A grey start for the north and the west first thing tomorrow, with cloud covering the hills of western England as well as Wales. That cloud, though, tending to lift and break fairly quickly in the morning, sunshine redeveloping widely for the southern half of the UK. Northern England, Scotland, Northern Ireland keep the cloud through the morning and into the afternoon, and we'll have a damp start to the day for the north and the west of Scotland, parts of Northern Ireland, albeit a relatively warm start to the day, despite the cloud and those outbreaks of rain. Shetland and Orkney clear during the morning, a bit of rain approaching Orkney by the afternoon. But further south, we've got the sunshine building once again by the afternoon, and as a result, temperatures rising quickly. I think widely the high 20s in much of central and southern UK, with 31, 32 Celsius possible in the southeast. Further north, under the cloud, not feeling so warm, but still temperatures into the low 20s quite widely. Now, the cloud across Northern Ireland, Northern England, Southern Scotland tends to break up into Tuesday night, but we keep largely cloudy skies for the north of Scotland and some rain. High pressure builds in from the south, with widely temperatures rising from the middle of the week, low to mid 30s.
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11: 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Entrance must be 18 or over. 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
13: A very, very good afternoon to you and a happy Monday. Certainly it's a happy Monday if you're an England fan. 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
14: It's coming home! It's coming home! It's coming!
15: Come on, England! I love you! I love you!
13: Yeah, we've all gone three lions mad. They've only gone and done it. England are through to the quarterfinals of the World Cup as millions of England fans pulled an all-nighter, me included, to watch England end the curse of the Azteca Stadium. And last night, England beat an entire nation on Saturday. We only need to beat one man. Can England, of the Azteca Stadium? And last night, England beat an entire nation on Saturday. We only need to beat one man. Can England,

0: halves, or would football's lagerlouts make that an accident waiting to happen? And Andy Burnham is also rumoured to be preparing to finish Labour's Chagos Island surrender deal. If true, it will see Britain press ahead with handing over the sovereign territory, despite it costing the taxpayers around £35 billion. And stop being woke. A major government-backed review says the police must stop engaging in woke culture wars and instead focus on catching criminals. And another right royal rumble as Buckingham Palace aides deny that Prince Harry will be staying at Bucko House during his UK visit. That's despite the Duke saying he's already accepted an offer to stay there. Another right royal farce. The best England football match since they won the World Cup in 1966. That's what it's being called. I don't recall a performance like that in my lifetime. Perhaps some of the Italian 90 stuff. But hey, what a performance. Set my alarm for 9:30 last night. Went to bed at 9:30. Set my alarm for 1. Got up. Kickoff was delayed. Watched it with the missus and a cup of tea. Went nowhere near the pub. No chance. Can't be trusted doing that. But what a night. I just think it's magnificent. I know I've been a bit cynical about England in the past. It's not coming home, but that's just because I care. We can beat Norway. You watch. We've only got to stop one man, Alf Inge Haaland. Take him down. We're going to win. Next, the Argentines, then France. Wow, dare to dream, but might it be coming home? Get in touch usual ways, tubenews.com/yoursay is the way to do so, or scan the QR code on your screens now. But now it's time for your headlines, and here's Bethany Elsie.
1: Martin, thank you. 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Your top stories from the GB newsroom at 3:03. The Duke of Sussex will not stay at Buckingham Palace during his visit to the UK this week. A spokesperson for Harry said they're disappointed the offer from the King has been withdrawn at the last minute. But palace officials say Harry initially declined the invitation and then later changed his mind, but after the deadline had passed, leaving it too little notice to make arrangements. It's understood private conversations have taken place between the Duke and his father. England will take on Norway in the World Cup quarterfinals after a thrilling 3-2 win over Mexico at the Azteca Stadium. Jude Bellingham scored 2 goals in the first half and Harry Kane took a penalty in the second. Meanwhile, UEFA has accused FIFA of crossing a red line by suspending a US player's red card ban. The move came after pressure from Donald Trump, who called FIFA president Gianni Infantino. A Russian spy plane repeatedly has dropped tracking devices near the UK's flagship aircraft carrier in a suspected attempt to harass the warship. The Bear F plane dropped a series of buoys which can act as underwater microphones to find and track submarines near HMS Prince of Wales in the Norwegian Sea. RAF fighter jets scrambled in response, with the Ministry of Defence condemning the activity as unsafe and unprofessional. Meanwhile, at least 12 people have been killed and more than 46 injured in Russian airstrikes on Ukraine's capital. The attack comes on the eve of the NATO summit in Turkey, where Ukrainian President Volodymyr Zelensky is expected to hold talks with Donald Trump. Ukraine has retaliated by hitting Russia's largest oil refinery, which is more than 2.5 kilometres from the Ukrainian border. ITV has agreed to sell its media and entertainment business to Sky for £1.6 billion in one of the biggest takeovers in British broadcasting history. The agreement, which is subject to shareholder and regulator approval, will create a major competitor to the global streaming giants like Netflix and Amazon Prime Video. The deal includes the ITVX platform and ITV's free-to-air channels, but not ITV Studios operations. And pharmacies are bracing themselves today for a surge in patients starting weight loss drugs as the Wegovy pill becomes available to buy privately, but it's not yet available on the NHS. Pharmacists also warn the new drug could lead to a rise in fake or unlicensed weight loss pills being sold on the black market. Those are your headlines for now. Let's have a look at the markets.
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2: Thank you, Beth. Now, oh, what a night and what a huge, huge victory for England. Historic. The Three Lions beat Mexico 3-2 to reach the quarterfinals of the World Cup. And these fans in Manchester, well, they certainly enjoyed it.
3: It was a tough game. You know, the red card made it so difficult for us, but we did it in the end. I think that's the hardest game we're going to get all the way to the final, so I really think we can do it now.
2: I think the word is refreshed, and these commuters at King's Cross went to work with the spring in their steps this morning too.
4: Coming home!
5: It's gone!
2: But let's shed a tear for the Mexicans. It was not quite the same reaction from the morose Mexican fans. I wonder what he was like as a kid. Now, anyway, these Norwegian armed forces have certainly thrown down the gauntlet to England in the most spectacular style. Take a look at this.

0: All very impressive. Perhaps it's time that our armed forces did the same. Let's get it going, lads and ladies out there. Armed forces, soldiers, RAF, Navy, let's see you put on a patriotic display. We can't let these Vikings beat us at the PR before the match, even if we will beat them on the park on Saturday night. Now, join us now from England's most patriotic estate is GB News national reporter Will Godley. Will, you're down there at the Kirby estate. The flags have been flying there, come rain or come shine. Don't forget, a lot of people were saying, oh, flying England flags is a sign that you're the far right. This lot never gave up the faith, and that faith last night was repaid.
1: Well, Martin, yeah, good afternoon to you. They love their flags here. Take a look. There are so many flying around. I'm in goal here. Thankfully, it wasn't me in goal last night. I would have let in far more than two. What a performance we put in. Many of the people I've spoken to here have been up all night. They've been sleeping today, and a few people showing their faces now. Let's come over here. We can chat to a couple people, because Alan, I want to speak to first. Alan, you were involved in putting up all of these flags. Yep. You said it took 4.5 days. Why did you do it?
2: Just because it makes people around here very happy when they go up, and it makes us proud to support our national team. And it only takes about 4.5 days. It took 4.5 days to put this bulk up now. As you can see, it does colourful, makes this place look colourful around here as well. And the amount of people come around to see it and things like that just puts a smile on your face.
1: How many flags do you think there are?
2: There's got to be over 300. I know that for a fact. I ain't really counting them, to be honest with you. I'm not going to go and count them all. It's better than putting them up.
1: You're probably too tired to do so, because you told me you've not been to sleep since 11 o'clock yesterday.
2: Yeah.
1: So how are you feeling right now? And was it worth staying up?
2: Of course it was worth staying up, mate, to see England get through to the next stage. But I am a bit tired, mate. A bit ratty. Not ratty, but, you know, just a bit of the tire. But I'm a bit energy as well, a bit excited as well because of the wind. And we played well last night as well. You know, we played a lot better than we have done in the last couple of games. You know, good luck to them, mate. They deserved it, the win last night. They really did. They did really play, done us proud as well. So
1: wonderful. Well, Julian joins me as well. You stayed up all night as well.
3: Absolutely.
1: How are you feeling right now?
3: Well, I did go to bed, I must confess. But yes, no, I feel absolutely exhilarated. It was a fantastic game. It's one of the best games I've ever seen. I must confess, I'm not a massive football fan, but I am a football fan. And for me, it was just outstanding.
1: Well, that's part of the amazing thing about the World Cup. Even people who aren't really football fans, it brings them together under this England banner. What was your highlights from last night?
3: Well, definitely the Jude Bellingham goals. I cannot believe the second one. I mean, we just recovered from the first one, and the fact that we're ahead, it was just incredible. So that was, that was fantastic.
1: And both you lads will have some time to catch up on sleep before Saturday's game. We face Norway then. Predictions, Julian, what do you think?
3: I think England have had a tougher game, and I think they're well prepared, and I think they're going to win. I think they might even go all the way. So Ooh. You heard it here first.
1: All right, football's coming home for you. Alan, what do you think?
2: Yeah, I think we're going to have a good go. I'm not saying Norway are not bad, but the way England played last night, if they carry that into the next game, you know, we can take Norway. Come on, we got her. No, I mean, this general's right. Let's go all the way. Let's go.
1: The sign's here. It's coming home. So you two certainly think it is. Martin, there's flags up, there's signs up. The feeling from here is we could go all the way.
0: Magnificent stuff there, Will Godley. They barely got any sleep, but do you know what? You know, beauty never sleeps. Fantastic. Thank you very much, Will Godley. Now, I need to talk about the referee last night. Now, I know we won, but what do you make of that flaming ref last night? It almost gave me a heart attack. I think at points it looked like he was on the payroll. Let's now speak with the former Premier League referee, Mark Halsey. Mark, welcome to the show. It's always a pleasure. Now, of course, it must have been the most intimidating environment for any referee on the planet. I mean, that stadium, the national anthem at the start, it was like a military takeover. It was absolutely mind-blowing. How on earth does one man, the most important man on the park, really, the referee, deal with all of that pressure? Because right from the second minute, there's a yellow card for a free kick, that yellow with Rice. I don't think it was. Do you think the referee handled it well last night?
4: Yeah, listen, good afternoon, Martin. Yeah, it is difficult. You've got to go out there and referee in front of you. And I agree. I didn't think that was a caution for in the first opening seconds of the game. I think he set his tolerance level too hot, low for that. And then, obviously, he's got to then go and be consistent throughout the game. I thought it was a bit eccentric in the early parts of the game, you know, flying in everywhere, running in everybody's faces. He's got to be the man that remains cool, calm and collective. And in the opening stages, he wasn't that. And... I feel that, I mean, listen, we can't have any complaints regarding Jamel Kwanzaa. Yeah, that was a sending off in real time. It would have been difficult for him to see that. And then once you see the replay, you just know what's going to happen. Regarding the penalty against us, for me, it's normal contact. That happens all over the park throughout 90 minutes. And for me, VAR should not have got involved because that was a subjective decision. And I didn't feel that was a penalty, and VAR should never recommend a review.
0: Mark, the bit that really, really got me just jumping around my kitchen, and not in a good way at all, was when Saka gave that free kick away where they scored from the set piece. No way on earth was that a free kick. I've kicked my cat harder than that. It was a joke.
4: Listen, I mean, it was a phenomenal performance from the guys. And it, sometimes in those sorts of games, the pressure, I mean, when you've got that, you know, 80-odd thousand fans, normally you just focus and you just referee what's in front of you. But it's so difficult. The players don't help the referee at times. And listen, I agree. It was one of those.
0: I'm afraid we have to show you the red card, Melson. I'm so sorry. We're going to go to Donald Trump. Here's a man in a bit of a pickle about a red card. Here's Trump.
5: The numbers are four times greater. They think 50 or 60 million people are going to be watching the game tonight. I mean, you know, this is getting to be Super Bowl numbers. But you have a game tonight, and they think they're projecting a minimum of 50 million people watching a game. We call it soccer. It's called football, I guess, but we can't really call it football because it gets there's a little confusion. So, yeah, you call it soccer. We're the only ones that do that, but we have football, and football's great. But I've never seen anything like it. So I saw the play, and I'm a person that loves sports and was a good athlete, and I understand sports really well, really well. And that wasn't a foul. That wasn't even an infraction. That was two guys running full speed that happened to crash into each other. You can't take your foot and properly place it on somebody else's foot when you're going, no, these were two great athletes that got tangled up. And this referee, who is a little bit suspect, if you check his past. I don't want to say that because I don't like to create controversy, but very suspect. If you'd like, I'll provide you with the past. He made a call that nobody could believe. You know, even people on the other side, they say, oh, we got lucky. Wow, that's... And it's very interesting. They say they don't show them in slow motion. And I never realized that. I never heard of that before. That they're not allowed to review in slow motion because it's so different. Because you'll take one little quarter of a second and you'll see that a hand is touching a neck or you see something. Whereas when you see it in fast motion, it will look like two guys collided, which is really what happened. They got sort of entangled. He didn't do anything wrong, and he's our best player or one of our best players, a very vital player. And he gave him a red card. I didn't know what that meant. I didn't think it meant much. Then I started hearing that means he can't play in the next game, at least in the next game. I said, boy, that's a big, you know, if it happened to another player, it would have been unfair. But when they take your best player or just about, they have some great players, but, and they say you can't play. That's very unfair. That's, you know, it's one thing to penalize somebody for the game, but how do you penalize them for a game that hasn't been played yet? It's very unfair. You can't do that. So, yes, I asked for a review by FIFA. I spoke to a man who's highly respected, and by the way, whose level of respect has gone up tenfold. And he was good before this started, but, you know, he really pushed it in this country. I'm the one that got them to do it. It was not Biden. Biden was asleep. I got him to do it. In fact, it was very sad because I got him to do it. And if the progression was normal, I would have been retired. Now, the Democrats are saying, man, we should have just let him have his way. We would have had him gone. But I said, you know, the saddest thing is I got the Olympics and I got the World Cup. I tried to claim 250 years too, but that didn't work. They said, that one is what it is. No, I tried, but it didn't work. But wait. So I got him. I was so proud of it. And then I realized that, you know, I wouldn't be president during that because I would have been out of office by that time. I felt badly. The beautiful thing about what I did is I ran. I never thought of it. And then all of a sudden I realized, you know, I just got the Olympics, and I totally got that myself. and I just got FIFA. I got that myself. We gave a little piece to Canada, gave a little piece to Mexico. I got that myself. And a lot of people helped, like that man right there, Kevin. A lot of people, you know that. We worked hard on that, and we got it. But what we didn't know is how successful it was going to be. I said, Johnny, is anyone going to show up? Because, you know, we're not really, I think soccer is doing much better, but I couldn't imagine. If you would have said to any very smart of these, like people like this, that the numbers they're doing now would be happening, they've never seen anything like it. Think of it. Take the most successful Olympics or the most successful FIFA, and you look at what's happened. You look at the numbers for this in the United States, just compared to FIFA, and it's numerous times more. It's not like 10% more, 2% more, 5% more, which is more expected. It's like four times more successful than anything they've ever done. In fact, I said to Johnny, let's do it again next time. And he said, that would be hard. I said, no, you do it again. But at the same time, you give it to somebody else for the next one. I don't know. It's a little crazy idea. But all I did, I asked for a review because I didn't think it was a foul. And, you know, again, I'm good at this stuff. I didn't think it was a foul. I thought it was two great athletes that crashed into each other and got entangled. That was not a guy punching somebody in the face or anything that, you know, would be different. And I think it's a terrible, if they wouldn't allow, you know, a top player, maybe the best, maybe among the best players on the team to play, I think it would have had a big stain. And I related just that feel. I didn't tell him what to do. I can't tell him what to do. But I don't believe he made the decision. I think it was a committee that made the decision. And they made the right decision because, number one, it wasn't a foul. And you want to see a game with your best players. You don't want to say, how would you feel if I took, Messi out? He ran into somebody. Or we took Ronaldo. You bunked into somebody, we're going to take you out of a game. He's great. Well, Harry Kane, we're going to take you out of the game, Harry, because you happen to hit somebody a little bit harder than... You can't do that. If you would have taken him out, I think it would have really stained this incredible champion. We got to have our best players, and Belgium's got a great team, by the way. We got to have our best players, and they have to have their best. And if we win or we lose, it's fair. Otherwise, let's say we lost him and we lose the game. It would be a terrible thing. So I think they made a really brilliant decision. I think the referee's call was horrible. And nobody talks about that. They talk about the red card like it's fine. Nobody talks. The referee's decision to red card. I didn't know what the hell a red card was. When I found out, I said, you got to be kidding. This guy just hands up. Okay, your best player is not going to play next week or in the next game. I said, wow, that's a lot of power. That's terrible. But then I looked at his past, and it wasn't so great. Okay.
6: Mr. President, are you going to talk to the Belgian Prime Minister before the game?
5: I didn't think of it, but I would. He's a good man.
7: But I
5: will tell you this. The people in Belgium, if they win the game, they can be very proud. If they would win the game with a player missing, it would have been a different feeling. You can't do that. And I'm very glad all I did was ask for a review. I didn't say, you have to do this. This man is a smart, tough man, Gianni Infantino. He's a smart, tough man. And his stock has gone through the roof because the job he's done has been great. And I feel we have to have all the best players on the field. You can't take the best players. Yeah, please, the best.
6: On the Trump account, thank you. Liam Cosgrove with Zero Hedge. What is your plan to facilitate broad adoption of these? And you mentioned, you know, the communist issue, particularly that crowd, to get them to participate in this.
8: Yep.
6: Since I see Anthony Papuano's here, and he's probably going to ask, is Bitcoin in any way going to be related to this in the future? Are there plans to put Bitcoin into Trump accounts?
5: Well, I've become a big crypto guy, only for one reason. If we don't have it, China's going to have it, and they would like to have it. But now they're not even trying that hard because we've taken over crypto. But I'm a fan.
0: Wow. That was Donald Trump in the Wyatt's house there. totally and utterly admitting he got the red card overturned against a USA player following Balogun by phoning his pal, who he didn't name at first, but then he did, Johnny Infantino. He got the red card overhauled while admitting. He said the referee's decision to give the red card was horrible. Although I don't really know what a red card is, Donald Trump admitted. He's just admitted the president of a country hosting the World Cup phoned the president of FIFA and had a red card overturned against one of his players. Astonishing. Let's get back to my guest who's been waiting patiently and listening in, I hope, former Premier League referee Mark Halsey. Mark, we're used to Donald Trump doing off-the-cuff and unusual things, but have you ever heard of anything like this in your entire refereeing or football career as a fan where one of the most powerful people on the planet has overturned a referee's decision? It's incredible.
4: Absolute nonsense. I mean, I have to agree with you, Afa, you know, to come out and criticise this what's gone on. It does bring the integrity into question with FIFA. It's just unthinkable. It's just, I mean, listen, so that opens the floodgates to everybody else that gets a red card. I mean, what you've got to look at as well is that it was the same VAR from last night that was on that game. So it's not the referee, it's the VAR officials that called the referee over to recommend a review. So for me, it was an accident, it was unfortunate, but unfortunately, accidental challenges is not in the law 12,000 misconducts. A challenge that endangers a player's safety with excessive force must be sanctioned with a red card, and the officials got that absolutely spot on.
0: And Mark Halsey, when Donald Trump there started going on about, you know, these were just two great athletes who had a tangle, and then he continued, the referee is a little bit suspect. In fact, very suspect if you check his past. And of course, now everybody on the planet will be Googling the referee in question. That's Rafael Klaus. He's a Brazilian referee. His name did crop up in a match-fixing scandal in the past in Brazil, but he was cleared. But Donald Trump has not only overturned a red card here, he's trashed this referee's reputation forever.
4: Yeah, listen, I watched the game live and the referee had a good game. You cannot question the integrity of the referees or the officials on that game. Perhaps we should get our Prime Minister to ring Infantino up and see if we can get our red card last night overturned.
0: That's a good idea. Yeah, let's think about it. Only joking. Well, we can't have it both ways. But on a serious point, and let's be careful what we say here, but there's been a lot of question marks about, how do we put it, the vanity of Infantino giving the kind of FIFA's version of a Nobel Peace Prize to Donald Trump. It seemed a bit chummy. It seemed a bit cosy. It seemed a bit too close for comfort, perhaps before the tournament. For Donald Trump now to name check Infantino in a White House press calling and just tell the entire world in real time, I phoned my buddy, the guy who runs FIFA, and he's overturned a red card for my team USA. Mark Halsey, I'll ask you to say again, have you ever come across anything like this?
4: Absolutely not. I can't find the words to say. I mean, it just should not happen. You know, prime ministers and presidents should not get involved in this manner in tournaments, especially the biggest tournament of the world. And as I said before, it's brought the question of FIFA in the integrity into question.
0: And I wonder, you know, look, the World Cup's still going on, and, you know, okay, scandal is a part of the game, and okay, let's face it, it gives us something to talk about. But there has to be a question mark over Infantino's credibility and professionalism when the dust settles on this tournament, Mark Halsey. I mean, I can't get my head around it.
4: No, I can't. And to be fair, that's for others to decide on Infantino's as president of FIFA. That's not for me to talk about on air. That's for other people in that vicinity to sort that out, not me.
0: But also, Mark, and I appreciate that. I don't drag you into the politics. Leave that to me. But Mark, on the point of the players on the pitch, Donald Trump is saying, you know, how would you feel if we took Lionel Messi or Ronaldo? Actually, I was quite glad that he then name checked Harry Kane as the third player on his list. So in Trump's mind, the three best players in the tournament are Messi, Ronaldo, and Harry Kane. How would you feel if we took them out of the game? Well, It's not a case of taking them out of the game. If you get a red card, a straight red, then FIFA rules dictate it's an automatic one-match suspension and you miss the game. This wasn't an act of retribution. It's the rules of the game.
4: Absolutely. On future tournaments, there's been no appeal process. So I think over the last 50-something years, when yellow and red cards have been brought into football, there's never been nothing like this going back all those years. And I'm just, for me, it's atrocious that the United States president has got involved in this incident. It's just, I've never heard of it before, I have to say.
0: And Mark, you know, one final point. Everybody says, who'd be a referee? It's a thankless task. Everybody thinks their expertise is better than yours, especially after a couple of pints. Now you get called all the names under the sun. Everybody thinks they're better. But now, to take the mantle of going to a World Cup, which should be the pinnacle of every referee's career, every linesman, every single person who takes part in the tournament, no matter how big or small their role, this is the crowning moment of their entire career. To now feel that presidents are going to be watching you every call and they could besmirch your entire character, even more so, who'd want to be a referee?
4: Well, it's just, I think it's just on the American games, isn't it? When USA play, you've got to be mindful of what's going to happen.
0: Yeah, but I think it's a fair point. If it's like the president's watching the match, and if he doesn't like something, he'll be in touch. You know, might the referee who's hosting the Belgium game think, oh my God, well, I don't want to get any of this treatment. And you know, could all these little things, you know, micro-influence what referees do?
4: Yeah, listen, look, if I'm going to speak for myself, you just go out, you cross that white line, and you referee what's in front of you. You manage the game, you manage the players, you manage the event, and you referee to the best of your ability.
0: If you're just joining us, it's 3:30, just before we go to the news, just catching up. That's Donald Trump there, just gave a press conference in the White House, admitting he phoned the president of FIFA, and that is, of course, Infantino, and he lobbied to have the decision to issue a red card to following Balogun, the USA player, overturned. So he will now play against Belgium. 50 million people will be watching, Donald Trump said. They will never see anything like it. And finally, Mark Halsey, we've never seen anything like a president getting a red card overturned by phoning his chum, the president of FIFA. I'm just gobsmacked.
4: I'm like you, Martin, absolutely gobsmacked. And it just should not happen. The American player should be serving a one-match ban, no question. No question whatsoever.
0: And Donald Trump here, he intimated the Belgian people winning the game without our best player would take the shine off that victory, Donald Trump says. But what if Belgium now don't win the game? And what if following Balogun has any form of role in how the USA win that game? There'll be a continual question mark over the validity of that decision. Perhaps there could be legal action. Perhaps this one could run.
4: Well, absolutely. And that's why teams take 26-man squads, because they're all very good players. So that's why they have a massive squad of 26. He should be playing, and you bring in another player to replace him. It's scandalous, in my opinion.
0: There's a little. I'm actually just like, God, I'm sinking this in real time. Mark, well, this is like therapy. We're like helping each other in real time. We're trying to get our heads around what's just happened. I asked for a review by FIFA, Donald Trump said. I contacted a man who is very high up. He didn't name him at that point, but Mark Halsey, he did then, 5 minutes later. Johnny Infantino, he name checked him. It wasn't Joe Biden. He said, Joe Biden was asleep. But I did it myself. But the world of football, Mark, will be wide awake now to what is just an incredible development. An active president leaning on a FIFA president to get a decision overturned, which could well influence the outcome of a serious World Cup fixture. It's incredible.
4: Well, let's just hope that doesn't happen, eh?
0: Well, Mark Halsey, we phoned up to moan about the Mexican referee. And here we are last night. And instead, we're talking about this incredible development. That's live television for you. Thank you for being patient. Thank you for being political and delicate. Former Premier League referee Mark Halsey, thank you very much for your company. Enjoy the rest of the tournament. Well, we'll have incredible reaction to that breaking news throughout the rest of the show. And also still to come on today's show. Stop being woke. That's the conclusion of a major government-backed review into policing. It says that the police must stop engaging in woke culture wars and focus instead on catching criminals. I'll drink to that.
7: Hello again and welcome to the latest update from the Met Office for GB News. Heatwave number 3 has begun for some parts of the south and southeast, not so much further north where we keep cloudier skies for now, and rain in places, most notably the north and northwest of Scotland. However, the high pressure in the south, that is going to extend countrywide from the middle of the week. For the time being, we do have a lot of cloud coming in off the Atlantic. Further spells of rain for the north and northwest of Scotland. Those outbreaks of rain heavy at times for the northwest Highlands, but tending to drift south overnight into southern and central Scotland, parts of Northern Ireland as well. A lot of cloud cover elsewhere, but it's going to be a warm night wherever you are, 15 to 17 Celsius in places. A grey start for the north and the west first thing tomorrow, with cloud covering the hills of western England as well as Wales. That cloud, though, tending to lift and break fairly quickly in the morning, sunshine redeveloping widely for the southern half of the UK. Northern England, Scotland, Northern Ireland keep the cloud through the morning and into the afternoon, and we'll have a damp start to the day for the north and the west of Scotland, parts of Northern Ireland, albeit a relatively warm start to the day despite the cloud and those outbreaks of rain. Shetland and Orkney clear during the morning, a bit of rain approaching Orkney by the afternoon. But further south, we've got the sunshine building once again by the afternoon, and as a result, temperatures rising quickly. I think widely the high 20s in much of central and southern UK, with 31, 32 Celsius possible in the southeast. Further north, under the cloud, not feeling so warm, but still temperatures into the low 20s quite widely. Now, the cloud across Northern Ireland, Northern England, Southern Scotland tends to break up into Tuesday night, but we keep largely cloudy skies for the north of Scotland and some rain. High pressure builds in from the south, with widely temperatures rising from the middle of the week, low to mid 30s in the south.
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9: Good afternoon, this is the latest AI travel news from gbnews.com. There is a collision on the M1 northbound after junction 30 near Worksop. The M25 clockwise has a collision near Enfield. On the M6 southbound near Coventry, a collision is causing delays. The exit at junction 41 at on the M6 in Cumbria is closed. The A5 southbound is closed after the A422 in Northamptonshire. In Scotland, the A82 is closed both ways between Invergloy and Speen Bridge due to a road traffic incident causing long delays. And on the trains, Chiltern Railways are disrupted between Gerrards Cross and London Marylebone. For more travel news, go to gbnews.com.
0: Welcome back. Time is 3:36 with me, Martin Daubney, here on GB News. And the world is still trying to get its head around the fact Donald Trump has just admitted he got a red card decision overturned in the World Cup. More on that throughout the rest of the show. But another story in the news surrounds today. A major government-backed review has urged police to abandon culture war distractions and instead get back to basics and nick some criminals. The scathing report into police leadership failures says chiefs must refuse to take sides in divisive debates and remain resolute in focusing on preventing, detecting and prosecuting crime. Now, against the backdrop of renewed claims of two-tier policing, the review accuses senior officers of preferencing certain groups in one of the most comprehensive examinations of policing ever conducted. Let's now speak with the former Surrey Police and Crime Commissioner, and that is Kevin Hurley. Kev, welcome to the show. Always a pleasure to have your company. Lord Blunkett has penned this report, of course, former Tony Blair cabinet member, saying the police need to stop being woke, stop taking the knee in the culture wars, and instead concentrate on nicking criminals. What say you?
10: Well, I mean, it's absolutely right. We regularly cover that subject, you and I, on GB News. The fact of the matter is the police have for a number of reasons lost their way. This report is actually really quite good, because not only does it talk about the need to stop being woke, but it talks about issues of get on with dealing with criminals. And what happened in policing in the last 20 years, because I was very senior and was part of much of what's gone on, is there was a battle went on between two senior figures. One was all about crime fighting, and the other one was reassurance, and if you like, moving down the wokery route. Unfortunately, the senior figure who was all about reassurance and wokery reached very senior rank within the police and Majesty Inspector of Constabulary, and therefore held sway over all the selections and processes of senior police officers. And the net result of it is, we've got this whole group of what I would think are uncorn clones, because I come from the same stable, the same strategic command course that they all went through. In my day, there were 37 of us, an elite pick bunch in many ways. But I could only bear to have a drink with three others, because the other 33, all they cared about was self-advancement and saying the right thing. And unfortunately, what you've got now in senior policing is precisely that group who will bend over to any activist group or any political element that pushes them. Hence, we see what happened in Birmingham, where they wouldn't let the Israeli supporters come there. We see these other activities going on up and down the country, where they're not being forthright about what suspects look like or what the background of it is, and so on. And sadly, they've created a culture of fear amongst their own constables, who I've got a great deal of sympathy for, that the worst thing that could ever happen to them is to be called racist or anti-gay or put a foot out of step because you're misogynist. So the net result of it is they're all scared of their own shadow.
0: Looking back in time, when do you think this really started to take a hold? Because Lord Blunkett here says he was having a word during the COVID years, and also when people were taking the knee about Black Lives Matter. But I wonder actually, Kev, if it goes further back. I mean, the McPherson report, of course, was meant to root out so-called institutionally racist behaviour. But did that permanently put the police on the back foot?
10: Well, absolutely it did. And it was even before that. You know, I can remember back in 1982 when I was on the street crime squad, my job was to catch robbers and muggers on the central London stations, London Underground, that kind of stuff. And I got pulled in by a young newly moved in superintendent from a county force, Surrey in fact, and said to me, PC Hurley, why is it the last 30 people you've arrested are all black? And I said, because it's my job to catch street robbers and muggers. And unfortunately, nearly all of them are. And he said, well, you need some kind of racial relations training. I said, well, I can't arrest white people just doing street robberies or pickpocketing on the tube, because there aren't any. Do you know what I mean? And people will not talk starkly like I have just done. You know, for example, police stop and search is continually criticised. So what have we got? We've got a genocide now going on of young black males killing each other because the police are too scared to create the deterrent effect by stopping and searching young black males. This is what you get from these activists. And unfortunately, the activists have got into quite a strong position now in the College of Policing, which essentially sets police doctrine, where they played a key role in the race action plans, which talks about all this stuff like police must not show unconscious bias and they must work to stop and search exactly the right numbers within society. Well, of course, the problem with it is you don't get many Chinese old ladies.
0: Kev, hang on a minute, mate. Kev, hang on a minute. I don't want to put something to this in this report which really leapt out at me, and perhaps this might go some way towards defending the beat bobbies who are out there risking their safety and risking their lives. Just 13% of police constables and 17% of sergeants argued that they worked in a well-led and managed organisation. So Kev, the boys and the girls on the beat get a lot of stick, but I wonder if this report is putting its finger on something that you talked about a lot, and that is bad policing starts up top and it trickles down, and they want to do their job, but they're too scared to do so.
10: No, you're absolutely right, Martin. You're absolutely right. You know, and I saw it right the way through my police career. As I became senior, I would see the way in which senior officers would shy away from difficult positions. They would throw people under buses. many of them would use their positions to exploit their situation with female officers, to be quite honest. You'd certainly see nepotism, and you'd certainly see bullying, and one actually saw give targeting. When I get round to writing my book, there's a few names out there who better watch out, because I've seen what they all got up to in their day.
0: Well, Kevin Hurley, thank you for not mentioning those names now. And thank you for keeping me in a job for one more day at least. But listen, it's a serious report with some serious findings. And I just want to repeat again, I think a lot of the boys and the girls on the street get a lot of grief. They're risking their lives. They're out there trying to nick people. But a lot of the time, I wonder if they're being told, look at tweets instead. You know, and then it ends up precipitating itself in things like the Henry Novak murder, where the police just don't know how to behave. But Kevin Hurley, thank you as ever for joining us. I appreciate your time. Former Surrey Police and Crime Commissioner, great friend of the show, that is Kevin Hurley. Now, Sarah Jones, the policing minister, has told GB News this. We know that police leaders face significant challenges and that current structures do not allow them to realise the full potential of their workforce. Every officer deserves access to high-quality training, development and leadership throughout their career, and we know this is not being delivered consistently. Now, time now for the Great British Giveaway and your chance to enjoy a golden year, courtesy of us at GB News. The real gold bar worth over $5,000 and $60,000 in tax-free moolah. 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
11: 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UK only. Entrance must be 18 or over. Lines close at 4 p.m. on the 21st of August. This is a network giveaway. Entries will be pooled. Please check the closing time if listening or watching on demand. Good luck.
0: Coming up next, another right royal rumble. This time, Buckingham Palace aides deny that Prince Harry will be staying there during his UK visit, and that's despite the Duke saying he's already accepted an offer to stay at Buckingham Palace. Another right royal farce. But meanwhile, if you even search some holiday sun, then here is a forecast of some of your top European destinations.
12: Ready to soak up that holiday sunshine?
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15: Hello. The heat will be building across Spain and Portugal. It won't be as widespread or as hot as what we previously had. Across Madeira and the Canaries, cloudy as we go through Tuesday, but across much of Portugal, into Spain, into France, a good deal of sunshine. Further towards the east, that's where we're going to see sunny spells and a few showers, but temperatures actually closer to the average for what we'd expect at this time of year. Otherwise, plenty of sunshine as we go through the week. Bye-bye.
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3: Welcome back, 349. There's an urgent question in the comments right now about the deportation of the Pakistani paedophile Shabir Ahmed. Let's get to that.
4: Deportation. So can I ask, given where we are now, that all options are on the table, including on Monday, when the Immigration and Asylum Bill comes before the House? And secondly, can you update the House on what conversations are taking place with Pakistan?
5: For that question, I've known the Honourable Gentleman for a very, very long time indeed. I know on this issue and the protection of his constituents in Aldermey, he is resolute and is fighting day by day, and his contribution is very much in the spirit of that. I can absolutely confirm with him that all options are on the table. I share his anger, the anger of his community on this issue. With regards to engagements with the government of Pakistan, that is something that I've done personally in recent months, and we do on a very frequent basis indeed. It is in all our interests for us to have excellent returns agreements with as many countries as possible that are functional as well, and that's the work that we do is all in line with that spirit.
6: Liberal Democrat spokesperson.
7: Thank you, Mr. Speaker. My thoughts are with the victims and survivors who have already suffered unbelievable harm and trauma. They have been failed at every stage and they deserve better. It's completely unacceptable that someone who's been convicted of such vile offences, who has rightly been stripped of his British citizenship, cannot be deported because what I would believe is a loophole in the law. The law was not intended back in 1971 to protect people like this and must be rectified. It's a matter of urgency. Please will the Minister tell the House when the Government will bring forward the necessary changes? Have they set a deadline for doing so? And what progress has been made in discussions with Pakistan to ensure this offender is deported?
5: I'm grateful for that question, that the spirit in which the Honourable Gentleman puts it. You know, I can only rely on what I've said so far. We are highly motivated in this case. All options are on the table. I appreciate very much in the spirit in which he pushes me that pace is important too, particularly for public confidence, and we understand that totally. On the point on the engagement with Pakistan, as I said to my honourable friend, that's something we do frequently. That's a very important relationship for us, and we will continue to engage with them in that normal way.
6: Elsie Blunder.
8: Thank you, Mr. Speaker. The last week has been profoundly difficult for constituents in the communities that I represent, communities that still bear the scars that Shabir Ahmed has inflicted from takeaways in Heywood. Yeah. Over the last week, I've spoken with family members of one of his victims, and they, understandably, are fearful and deeply let down by his release. For my constituents, any right that he had to walk our streets was forfeited when he committed those vile crimes.
6: Yeah.
8: Can I therefore ask the Minister what reassurances he can give my constituents that nothing is off the table when it comes to the consequences faced by Shabir Ahmed and those who abuse children?
5: I'm grateful for that question, and I know that across Lancashire, across Greater Manchester, there'll be a great deal of people who have the same feelings that my honourable friend's constituents have. I want to give a very clear assurance. These are very, very stringent conditions that have been placed on this individual. If he breaches them, that would be very serious indeed, and would mean he would be eligible to return to prison. So that is taken exceptionally seriously. But I hear the spirit in which he raises it, and that's the spirit in which the government's working.
9: Thank you, Mr. Speaker. I can't quite believe the words I'm hearing from the Minister. The Minister says all options are on the table, but the only option that the government should be considering is deportation. The Minister has the ability to bring through emergency legislation, which I'm sure will get the backing of all sides of this House to ensure that Shabir Ahmed is deported. When will the Minister be bringing forward this legislation so that we in this House can vote on it and make sure that this individual that has caused heinous crimes across Rochdale is deported?
5: Speaker, the Honourable Gentleman's an esteemed member of the Home Affairs Select Committee, so he knows that when he says only deportation, that deportations are multifactorial. It includes barriers in our own domestic laws, barriers perhaps in other laws too, as well as the returns agreements we have around the world. He has heard from me the spirit in which we're operating in this. I can only be as clear as to say that all of those options are on the table. He raises important ways too, but it is never quite as easy, I think, as he's put there. But I know of his motivations. I think I share them myself, and I'm sure at the right moment he'll be keen to support us in our work.
10: Shabir Ahmed is a dangerous, manipulative paedophile whose sickening crimes are a damning indictment of the failure of the public authorities to adequately protect the victims of the Rochdale grooming gang. So does the Minister agree with me that now we've got a new immigration bill, we have the chance, we have the power within this House to change the law to make sure that child rapists like Ahmed are indeed deported back to Pakistan? And does he also agree that's just the first step, as he's hinted, the first step towards making sure we pull every legal, diplomatic and economic lever to make sure that Pakistan take back those who've caused gross abuse in our country?
5: I'm grateful for that contribution from my honourable friend. He has been raising this from his first day in this place, including with myself, with my right honourable friend, the Home Secretary, and many, many others indeed. He makes a very important point around possible legislative vehicles. I have to say that we are looking at all of those options, as I've said to him, and similarly, he raises important issues with regards to how we work with countries where we remove individuals too. And again, I will give him my total assurance that we work day in, day out with returning countries to make sure that they take back their foreign offenders.
11: Sir Julian Lewis.
12: Thank you, Mr. Speaker. Is it true that the diplomats in the Foreign Office who deal with Pakistan are part of the obstacle to getting rid of this loathsome individual? And does he agree with me that it's long overdue that the moral courage, indeed heroism, of former Labour MP Anne Cryer, who first exposed this horrendous abuse, should be properly and officially recognised?
5: I would normally comment on the specific details of conversations across government, but I have to simply say that isn't true. His characterisation of diplomats in the Foreign Office, that's not my experience to any degree. On the point on recognition, that of course is for others with more exalted office than myself, but I think he makes a very, very good suggestion.
11: Graham Stringer.
13: Mr. Speaker, we can't call ourselves a civilised society while Shabir Ahmed is walking the streets of this country. I agree with the thrust of the Honourable Lady's question, but surely there is another approach to this, to get him off the streets of our country, which is to put him back in prison and change the law that reduces the tariff for uncivilised wretches like this so he can be put straight back in prison.
5: I'm grateful for that question. I mean, on the purposes of this case, the sentence that this heinous individual received had an auto release at 2/3 of it, which means that legally he can't be detained anymore. But as I say, the licence conditions are exceptionally strong and, of course, have therefore a route to recall if not properly followed. But I would point to the Sentencing Act changes that this Parliament has made in recent months. We've made grooming an aggravating factor. So vile criminals face being locked up for longer for this type of thing, I think exactly in the spirit in which he talks about.
14: Thank you, Mr. Speaker. Will the Minister commit to reviewing every case where an individual has been stripped of his British citizenship on public protection grounds but remains in Britain because deportation has failed, and tell the House how many such people there are?
5: In the case of this situation, there are no other ones. But what I would say to the Honourable Lady is that we are resolute in pursuing the removal of foreign offenders. And where, you know, there are hurdles, be they legal, be they ones with country of return, we work every day to make sure we to overcome those hurdles. So, of course, we will work in that spirit.
15: councillors.
16: Thank you, Mr. Speaker. Shabir Ahmed's crimes are the worst possibly imaginable, and we're all just horrified to learn that he's now released. Can the Minister confirm that while they are looking at every option to remove this vile individual, when does the Minister expect to bring forward those options and the legal solutions to this situation?
5: I appreciate from my honourable friend and indeed all honourable colleagues that they're very keen for a defined timeline. What I would say is what matters in hugely important in this case is that whatever option is taken forward, that resolves the situation and it sticks. It is right, therefore, that we do take time to get it right. But as I say, we are working at pace because we totally understand the seriousness of this case.
15: Dr. Neil Shastri.
17: Thank you very much, Mr. Speaker. I have a great deal of respect for the Minister, who has adopted the tone of the House, who are united on tackling this issue, but there is clearly a lacuna in the law as it stands. It will take time, however fast the government works, in order to get that onto the statute books. In the interim, is the Minister prepared to use sanctions against Pakistan to ensure the deportation of this grievous individual?
5: Well, it's really important to say that in this case, the barrier to removal, the initial and currently unmoved barrier to removal, is Section 7 of the 71 Act. So that has to be resolved. So I wouldn't run away to the second part of that question. I would also say our removal, our returns agreement with Pakistan last year returned 1,300 people with no right to be here, including sex offenders. So we want to work closely with the government of Pakistan to remove people with no right to be here, and that's what we're doing.
15: Conde Smith.
18: Thank you, Mr. Speaker. Shabir Ahmed is a vile criminal who the British public rightly want to see deported. Does the Minister agree with me that where the law doesn't allow us to do so, that we should change it, and that we should also redouble efforts to secure returns agreements with countries like Pakistan?
5: On the second part first, I absolutely agree. I want returns agreements with everybody we can get returns agreements with, and critically them to be functioning ones, and where there isn't, we have conversations with countries around the world to make sure that they do function, they follow up on the things that that they said they would do. On the first part of the question, I share the Honourable Gentleman's spirit on this. It is important. It is important that people understand as well. There are legal hurdles in many cases, in all walks of life, and it is important that we have legal protections, but that it is understood that Parliament is sovereign, and that when we think that things are wrong, then we can make those changes, either sometimes in very healthily in a democracy on points of significant disagreement and divisions, or often in cases where we agree to, and we have the ability to do that, and that's part of the options that are on the table.
15: The best objection.
19: Thank you, Mr. Speaker. Earlier in the year, I asked the Home Secretary at the dispatch box about the case of Fabian Henry, a child rapist who was removed from a deportation flight in 2021 after the Home Secretary herself, then in opposition, signed a letter calling for the removal of people from that flight. Last October, I also asked the Minister himself for an update on Fabian Henry and whether he was still in the country, and he refused to tell me based on the fact that the Home Office doesn't comment on individual cases. Given that Fabian Henry could be removed from the country under the legislation that currently exists in the 2007 Borders Act, what confidence should any of us have, or any of the victims of Shabir Ahmed, that the government is going to change the law in order to facilitate his deportation?
5: Well, fundamentally, when it comes to options that we take forward, it will be for the public to assess whether they think we're doing the right thing or not, and be for us to demonstrate that we are. On that specific case, there are, and I think the Honourable Gentleman would understand, to assess whether they think we're doing the right thing or not, and be for us to demonstrate that we are. On that specific case, there are, and I think the Honourable Gentleman would understand,

0: so evil that they forfeit their rights and their protections, and we must change the law to ensure that
1: Welcome to the Martin Dobbitt Show. It is 2 minutes past four. You are joining us here with an urgent question raised by the Conservative MP Katie Lamb on the deportation of the Pakistani paedophile Shabir Ahmed Alex Morris. The Home Office Minister taking an absolute pounding, it has to be said, from left, right and centre, from his own veteran MP Graham Stringer, a regular on GB News, saying we cannot call ourselves a civilised nation so long as Shabir Ahmed walks our streets. Surely we'll put him back in prison until the moment this wretch can be deported. Robbie Moore, who of course is the MP for Bradford and Keighley, said the only option is to deport. When will the law be adapted? And then there's another MP, a Conservative MP, Neil Shastri Hurst, saying sanctions against Pakistan are now the only answer. So this is a case that will not go away, a case where the political heat is growing on the Labour government. A Pakistani paedophile cannot be deported, and left, right and centre political parties want to know why. Now, good afternoon to you. As I said, it's just after 4 p.m. here on GB News with me, Martin Daubney, and here's what's coming up on today's show.
2: Last night, what a game that was with Mexico, England. I mean, two countries, I don't know the players, although I think Kane is a great player.
1: Yeah, we learned that Donald Trump is a Kane fan, the one and only. They went and did it. But let's face it, the scandal has now rocketed because Donald Trump has intervened in an incredible moment. A short while ago, Donald Trump held a press conference at the White House and had a red card overhaul. Astonishing.
2: Penalize him for a game that hasn't been played yet. It's very unfair. You can't do that. So, yes, I asked for a review by
1: literally unheard of moment in world football. A president contacting the FIFA president, getting one of his boys' red cards overhauled. And in reaction to that, UEFA has said that FIFA, that's world football governing body, has crossed the red line and has put the integrity of the entire game at stake in allowing USA striker Follorin Balogun to play in their World Cup tie against Belgium tomorrow upon Donald Trump's direct intervention and request. And meanwhile, Andy Burnham has hinted he'd lift the ban on football supporters drinking booze on the football terraces when he becomes Prime Minister. Should football fans be allowed to bang back pints in the game of two halves, or would football's log allowance make it an accident waiting to happen? And Scotland Yard is once again under the cosh, this time over an anti-Semitism scandal at a London Pride event. Cops have been accused of two-tier policing after they stood by and watched as revelers screamed, "Go back to your Zionist homeland," at Jews. Is this a case of two-tier queers? And an Afghan man who was brainwashed to be a Taliban suicide bomber has turned his life around and now works for the NHS as a physiotherapist. Stay tuned for all the details on that incredible story. And the UK is set for yet another heatwave this week, with temperatures reaching up to 35 degrees centigrade in some parts of the country. Stay tuned to find out how you'll be affected. By presidential intervention, incredible scenes, the likes of which we've never experienced in football, certainly in my lifetime. Donald Trump admitted in the White House an hour ago he phoned the president of FIFA, Infantino, and directly lobbied for a red card against a United States player to be overturned, Follorin Balogun. That's happened. He will now play in the fixture against Belgium. Literally never happened in football before. It's quite astonishing that Donald Trump's admitted he personally intervened to have that overturned. How would you feel, he said, if we had if we took Lionel Messi or Ronaldo or Harry Kane out of the game. We've got to get our best players on the pitch. But it's the rules of football. A straight red equates to a one-match suspension. Donald Trump didn't take that. He phoned his buddy Infantino. Now he will play. Huge question marks of the integrity of the game. Huge question marks of the integrity of the FIFA president Infantino. And a scandal, I think, will grow and grow and

0: 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But now, eventually, here's your headlines with Bethany Elsie.
1: Martin, thank you. Good afternoon. Your top stories from the GB newsroom. It's 7 minutes past four. President Donald Trump has thanked FIFA for reversing a red card ban on Follorin Balogun in the World Cup, calling the initial decision a great injustice. Balogun was sent off after a VAR review for stepping onto the ankle of another player during the USA's win over Bosnia. But Donald Trump asked FIFA President Gianni Infantino to review that incident. UEFA has warned the president's involvement has crossed a red line and undermines the integrity of the game. The European soccer body described the saga as unprecedented and unjustifiable. Meanwhile, England will take on Norway in the World Cup quarterfinals on Saturday after a thrilling 3-2-1 win over Mexico. Jude Bellingham scored two goals in the first half and Harry Kane took a penalty in the second. The Duke of Sussex will not stay at Buckingham Palace during his visit to the UK this week. A spokesperson for Harry said they're disappointed the offer from the King has been withdrawn at the last minute. But palace officials say Harry initially declined the invitation and then later changed his mind, but after the deadline had passed, leaving it too little notice to make arrangements. It's understood private conversations have taken place between the Duke and his father. A Russian spy plane repeatedly dropped tracking devices near the UK's flagship aircraft carrier in a suspected attempt to harass the warship. The Bear F plane dropped a series of buoys which can act as underwater microphones to find and track submarines near HMS Prince of Wales in the Norwegian Sea. RAF fighter jets scrambled in response, with the Ministry of Defence condemning the activity as unsafe and unprofessional. Meanwhile, at least 12 people have been killed and more than 46 injured in Russian strikes on Ukraine's capital. The attack comes on the eve of the NATO summit in Turkey, where Ukrainian President Volodymyr Zelensky is expected to hold talks with President Trump. Ukraine has retaliated by hitting Russia's largest oil refinery, which is more than 2.5 kilometres from the Ukrainian border. ITV has agreed to sell its media and entertainment business to Sky for £1.6 billion in one of the biggest takeovers in British broadcasting history. The agreement, which is subject to shareholder and regulator approval, will create a major competitor to the global streaming giants like Netflix and Amazon Prime Video. The deal includes the ITVX platform and ITV's free-to-air channels, but not ITV's studio operations. And the UK's first approved weight loss pill is now available to buy privately from high street and online pharmacies, but not yet on the NHS. The pill, which has the same active ingredient as the injection, still requires a prescription. Health officials are urging patients to use approved sites, warning the new drug could lead to a rise in fake or unlicensed pills being sold on the black market. Those are your latest headlines. Let's have a look at the markets.
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0: Thank you, Beth. What a night and what a victory for England. The Three Lions, of course, beat Mexico 3-2 to reach the quarterfinals of the World Cup. But the plot now thickens because in the last hour, the US President Donald Trump spoke to the media about England's victory over Mexico last night.
4: I watched last night. What a game that was with Mexico and England. I mean, two countries, I don't know the players, although I think Kane is a great player. See, I played golf with him and I like him a lot. He's a good golfer. But he's really great. But I watched, and no reason for me to watch, and you couldn't take your eyes off the game.
0: You know, Harry Kane now comes with presidential approval, but get this, while speaking to reporters at the same White House press conference, Donald Trump let slip. He confirmed that he had asked the FIFA president to review the red card given out to the USA player Balogun, adding that he believed the referee was suspect.
4: He didn't do anything wrong, and he's our best player, or one of our best players, a very vital player, and he gave him a red card. I didn't know what that meant. I didn't think it meant much. Then I started hearing that that means he can't play in the next game, at least in the next game. I said, boy, that's a big, you know, if it happened to another player, it would have been unfair. But when they take your best player, or just about, they have some great players, but, and they say you can't play, that's very unfair. That's, you know, it's one thing to penalize somebody for the game, but how do you penalize them for a game that hasn't been played yet? It's very unfair. You can't do that. So, yes, I asked for a review by FIFA.
0: Simply incredible scenes. Donald Trump there admitting he phoned Gianni Infantino, the FIFA president, and has effectively had a red card against United States player overturned. Wow. Well, let's get now to Britain's most patriotic estate, and I'm joined by GB News' national reporter, Will Godley. Will, look at that. You're all ready to go. Your foot is always on the ball, my friend. You're down there at the Kirby estate, and I believe you're about to have a penalty shootout. Over to you.
5: Certainly am, Martin. No red cards here. Donald Trump might be a fan of Harry Kane, though, but he's not the only one. Harry Kane, of course, everyone's a fan of him and his goals, particularly his penalties. Amazing one last night. We're going to try and be inspired by him now. You can't have a penalty shootout, though, without the goalie. We've got Ralph in goal here. He's 9 years old, and everybody on Kirby State says he is a new Jordan Pickford. But I need an opponent. Just like England had Mexico yesterday, well, I've got the lovely Linda over here.
6: Hi.
5: Huge England fan, but we shall see who is better at taking a penalty. So, Martin, are you ready? Ralph, are you ready? Here we go. Oh, back of the net, right. Here we go, Linda. Oh, all the way through. Ralph, I feel like we did you dirty there because actually you saved all of them when we were practicing. But Linda, it did go to penalties last night, but it was a very tense game, wasn't it?
6: Oh, very tense, yes. Last 11 minutes was like grueling. A bit torture, to be honest. But since they scored the first two goals, I was like, wow, when you've waited till 2 a.m. after it been called back an hour, you're like 10 hooks, you think, am I going to be able to keep awake? Since they started scoring the goals, it's like I'm a load of caffeine. That was it. I was like wide awake all the way through the rest of it.
5: Have you been to bed since?
6: Oh, I did, yes. I went back to bed, yes.
5: And I can see you're a huge England fan. You've got three lines on your hat, on your top. You've also got England bracelets, England nails. And
6: I did those myself.
5: Amazing.
6: they're not nail bar. I did them, so it was a bit, you can see it's
5: incredible.
6: Funny.
5: And also an England tattoo, don't you?
6: Yeah, I've had this many years.
5: There we go, an England tattoo there. If we go all the way, if football comes home, are you going to get another?
6: I don't know just yet. I'll see how things go.
5: You have to think about it. You could get Harry Kane on the other shoulder. Well, let's go over here and speak to Ralph, because we did, I feel, did you a little bit dirty there. You did save all of them in practice. People here calling you Jordan Pickford. He's your favourite player, isn't he? Well, how come?
7: Because I'm a keeper, and if you search up on Instagram, DelseyBoyGK, you'll find me.
5: A little plug there. Give us your Jordan Pickford impression. How does he celebrate? Oh, do it again. Amazing stuff. And you stayed up all night to watch the game last night. You then went to school today. How was it? Was everybody talking about the football?
7: Yeah.
5: What were they saying?
7: That Mexico should have beaten us, but I don't agree with them because we were just keeping pressure.
5: And we're going to be playing Norway on Saturday. You going to be watching that game?
7: Maybe.
5: And do you think we'll win?
7: Yeah.
5: Good answer. All right, Ralph, thank you very much for joining us. Martin, we're going to have to go back to some more penalties because, of course, you can't just have one shot each. We're going to have best of five. I'll leave you to it while I'm off to go and get the football.
0: A small tip as a father myself. Don't keep smashing penalties past children. You just simply destroy their confidence, mate. Let him save one. There you go, mate. That's how you do it. Well done. Great goalkeeping there. Go on. Janet's going to give it some weddy, though. Oh, he saved it. Well done. You see, that boy Well done, Will. That's how you do it, mate. What you do, you let them save a few, and then you smash them into the top corner and show them no mercy and break their spirit.
5: Linda's going.
0: Let them save a couple first, mate. That's the way you do it. Thank you very, very much indeed. Let's move on. Thank you for you saved that kid's credibility. You've stopped him crying when the camera stopped. Thank you very much indeed. Delighted to introduce my next guest now, and that is Harry Kane's former PE teacher, Mark Leader. Mark, an absolute delight to have you on the show. How many times have you been asked about your protege, about King Kane, but he just keeps going higher and higher and getting better and better.
8: Like a good wine, isn't he? The older he's getting, the more experience he's getting, the more he's delivering. Absolutely fantastic yesterday from the team, wasn't it? So I don't know about you and Harry and the boys as well, but I'm exhausted just watching it.
0: Yeah, but do you know what, Mark? What was so amazing was Bellingham getting back and saving goals. Harry Kane defending deep, yeah. Every blade of grass covered. And also, you know, whenever Harry Kane gets a penalty, and how good was Gordon, by the way, we got that penalty.
8: Yeah.
0: We're always nervous. One thing that's amazing about Harry Kane, Mark, is that how many of us have been terrified about penalties for so many decades, so many years. It always ends in tears. Harry Kane goes up and you can just bet your house on him. It's poof, in the back of the net.
8: Not just the penalty, is it? But the kind of togetherness that we now see from an England team, we didn't get, 15, 20 years ago. That game, I think, yesterday, it's going to go down, as one of the iconic matches for England. I'm thinking back in my time, you think about maybe England, Holland, when we won 4-1, away to Germany when we won 5-1 as well. And this one's going to go rank alongside, isn't it? Just for the drama of it and the pressure and the stress. And it was absolutely fantastic. But I think Harry's there. He's leading from the front, isn't he? And it was great to think back that we're a little cog, as in his journey to superstardom.
0: And Mark, when you go back all those years from PE classes, how does it feel now to see the President of the United States, Donald Trump, saying Harry Kane's a great player?
8: I mean, Chief of School's really proud. We're really proud. We also produced David Beckham, and we've been told that we're the only school in the country to produce two England captains, and that makes us it's an unbelievable feeling to be part of that process. He was a really good kid back in the day on the football field. Obviously he was a prolific goal scorer, but also a real team, just like we see now, picked a pass. He knew what to do in the right situations. He wasn't greedy, and off the field as well, he was a really lovely boy. He very conscientious, passed his exams, not just in PE, but if you ask the maths teachers, the English teachers, whatever, they'll all give him credit. It was very humble, just like you see now, wasn't big-headed, a great role model. And I've also been told from some of the boys who were younger than him that they did treat him as he was a role model even back in the day then.
0: And Mark, I've interviewed Harry a couple of times and met him, and I've always been so impressed by the fact he works on everything, like his nutrition, the tiny little margins, endlessly practicing, good mental attitude, takes care of his of his body, his appearance, and those are the things that kids in playgrounds, back full circle to where you started, the kids now just idolise him because he's the complete package.
8: Yeah, absolutely. And it's quite ironic, really, because when I first started the school, Chingford's in, it would have been 1995, soon after the playground was talking about David Beckham. And, it's like a full circle because now it's all Harry Kane.
0: Well, you should be very, very proud for your role in creating football royalty. I sincerely think we can do this. And I want to say this. A lot of people are scared of Norway, but I think, Mark, our defenders play against Alfinger Haaland week in, week out. I think they're going to know how to tame the beast. Do you agree?
8: Well, I do, but and the other thing is, if you said to us before the competition, we're going to be playing a quarter final against Norway, I think most people would have bit your hand off. And so we've got a great chance to get to the last four, you know. But I don't think they'll be thinking about that. You know, Argentina, I know, could beckon, but they'll be thinking one game at a time. How are we going to beat Norway? The best way, I think, Tuchel's right on the ball. We've had a few problems, obviously, at the back, but we've got to go into this game, on Saturday, I believe, with great confidence. We're never going to have a better chance to get to the semi, I don't think.
0: Okay, well, Mark Leedon, thank you very much for joining us again. Thank you for your time today coming on GB News. I know you're very much a man in demand, but and again, just thank you for helping to create the legend that is Harry Keane. Salute you, sir. Thank you very much.
8: Bye.
0: You might know you go. Wonderful. Now, still to come, Donald Trump is set to deliver a rocket to Britain at a huge NATO summit in Turkey tomorrow. The US president is set to redouble demands to make NATO members cough up 5% of their GDP immediately or face severe consequences. Will the coalition and the willing know what's hit them? This is GB News, Britain's news channel.
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0: Welcome back. Your time is 4:26 with me, Martin Daubney, here on GB News. Now, the United States has warned NATO allies they must increase defence spending immediately or risk facing the consequences. Senior Donald Trump officials say many member states are still falling behind on that commitment to spend 5% of GDP on defence by 2035. Now, this comes as world leaders prepare, of course, to travel to Ankara for the NATO summit. That starts tomorrow in Turkey. Let's now speak with GB News' home and security editor Mark White, who's come back from his holidays in Turkey. Mark, always an absolute pleasure to have you on the show and have you back. Look, Donald Trump has been saying for years that NATO members should cough up 5%. He means it, and tomorrow he's going to double down.
18: So, Martin, I can see that you've asked me a question, but I can't hear anything you said. So I'm just going to guess that you're asking me all about Donald Trump and what we can expect at the NATO summit. And I think, you know, potentially fireworks. And, you know, he's begun already provoking, poking some of those political leaders. The latest we can show you, I think, a picture from Truth Social, from that social media channel that Donald Trump prefers to watch, to post on. And look at that. A restraining order needed is what he's posted about Giorgia Meloni, the Italian premier. And of course, you'll remember there's been a spectacular fallout between Donald Trump and Giorgia Meloni, really stemming from the war in Iran, Italy's refusal, like the UK, to allow the US to use a base in Sicily, to conduct those strikes. And of course, also Giorgia Meloni coming to the defence of the Pope after Donald Trump had criticised the Pope when the Pope criticised him over the situation in the Middle East as well. So a real fallout and a cooling, to say the very least, of a relationship between the Italian Prime Minister and Donald Trump that was probably the strongest European relationship. So I think other NATO leaders at this summit in Ankara are going to be waiting with a sense of trepidation, certainly among some, probably our outgoing Prime Minister Sir Keir Starmer as well, because at the end of the day, Sir Keir Starmer is, you know, he's been talking a good game. Of course he has, on the international stage, telling the world how much he is being investing in our defences. But when you drill down into these figures, it amounts to about 2.69% of GDP and puts us near the bottom, Martin, of the league now in terms of NATO countries investing in their defence, far, far lower than other countries in Poland, for instance, Germany, Baltic and Nordic countries, that are spending per GDP much, much greater numbers than the UK is.
0: Mark White, I hope you can hear me now. By the way, it's great to have you back on the channel, my friend. You know, we were expecting there to be huge fireworks at Evian, but Donald Trump didn't deploy them. But this is the moment. This is a NATO summit. It's in Turkey. How long has he been saying to them, cough up 5% or face the consequences? I think it really, really could kick off in Turkey, Mark.
18: Yeah, no, I think you're right. And the difficulty about the situation that many countries face, of course, 5% of GDP is an enormous sum. But let's be frank, there's a smokescreen here because most or a good chunk of that 5%, countries like the UK, if it ever gets anywhere near it, as I say, 2.6% of GDP at the moment, they're putting resilience in there. So what are we talking about in terms of national resilience? Well, roads and rail infrastructure, the energy grid, all that kind of thing. How is that ever, in a month of Sundays, military spending on defence, which is what Donald Trump is asking them to, you know, step up to the plate and put as much money into the defence of NATO as America is doing. Now, the NATO Secretary General, Mark Rutte, is saying this afternoon that he believes that, you know, these NATO European allies are stepping up to the plate, and certainly some are. And he believes that they will equal and even overtake the United States in terms of the contribution that collectively they are making. But will that be enough for Donald Trump? Probably not. And will he give two hoots that it's Sir Keir Starmer's last hurrah? Probably not. So let's, you know, get the popcorn out and prepare for these news conferences and whatever else the other interaction is that we get from Donald Trump and Sir Keir Starmer after their NATO meetings.
0: No, Mark White, you're absolutely right. You know, it's been a complete farce. The way that Germany can make out that railways and roads are part of its defence spending because, oh, that's how we move the armaments around the country. Oh, no, Putin must be quaking in his boots. The Germans have built a new motorway. It's pathetic. Donald Trump's been saying for years, get your act together, lads. Start having a proper army or I might pull out. And he still could.
18: No, he absolutely could certainly pull back. And we believe, actually, that might be one of the levers that he would be willing to pull with some of these countries. And Britain is a key country here in terms of bases that the US have in countries. So obviously we benefit from the fact that there are multiple US bases in this country. It's a guaranteed protection if we have those US assets in our own nation. So it's perfectly possible that there could be a threat from Donald Trump to scale back, to pull back from the military bases they have in the likes of the UK, military bases, which you remember, which is why Donald Trump is so absolutely still, I think, livid about the way in which many of the NATO allies behaved over the Iran, the war in Iran. That denial of the US to use the very bases that they're supposed to be here and given free access to use.
0: Okay, superb stuff. The fireworks start tomorrow. Mark White will be covering them, of course, all the way through. It may also say my commiserations to the Tartan Army getting knocked out of the World Cup. No doubt you're delightful about the fact the Three Lions are marching on, Mark White.
18: Well, I am, actually. I stayed up last night and I watched them and I cheered them on. Not everyone in Scotland wants to see the England. About 99% of them.
0: Thank you very much, Mark White. I'll speak to you again soon, my friend. Great to have you back on the channel. Mark White there, superb. Yeah. Now, still to come, an Afghan man who was brainwashed by the Taliban to be a suicide bomber, he's turned his life around. And guess what? He now works as a physiotherapist in the NHS. Is that great? Is that redemption? Or is that something for you to be concerned about? But before that, it's time for your latest news headlines, and here's Bethany Elsie.
1: Martin, thank you. Good afternoon. The headlines from the GB newsroom. President Donald Trump has thanked FIFA for reversing what he called a great injustice after Follerin Balogun's red card ban was overturned. But UEFA has accused FIFA of crossing a red line. Meanwhile, England will take on Norway in the World Cup quarterfinals after a thrilling 3-2 win over Mexico. The Duke of Sussex will not stay at Buckingham Palace during his visit to the UK this week, with palace officials saying Harry initially declined the offer and then changed his mind at too short notice. A Russian spy plane has repeatedly dropped tracking devices near the UK's flagship aircraft carrier in a suspected attempt to harass the warship in the Norwegian Sea. And in one of the biggest takeovers in British broadcasting history, ITV has agreed to sell its media and entertainment business to Sky for £1.6 billion. And the UK's first approved weight loss pill, Wegovy, is now available to buy privately from high street and online pharmacies, but not yet on the NHS. Those are the latest headlines. I'll have more for you at 5 o'clock.
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19: 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Heatwave number 3 has begun for some parts of the south and southeast, not so much further north where we keep cloudier skies for now, and rain in places, most notably the north and northwest of Scotland. However, the high pressure in the south, that is going to extend countrywide from the middle of the week. For the time being, we do have a lot of cloud coming in off the Atlantic. Further spells of rain for the north and northwest of Scotland. Those outbreaks of rain heavy at times for the northwest highlands, but tending to drift south overnight into southern and central Scotland, parts of Northern Ireland as well. A lot of cloud cover elsewhere, but it's going to be a warm night wherever you are, 15 to 17 Celsius in places. A grey start for the north and the west first thing tomorrow, with cloud covering the hills of western England as well as Wales. That cloud, though, tending to lift and break fairly quickly in the morning, sunshine redeveloping widely for the southern half of the UK. Northern England, Scotland, Northern Ireland keep the cloud through the morning and into the afternoon, and we'll have a damp start to the day for the north and the west of Scotland, parts of Northern Ireland, albeit a relatively warm start to the day despite the cloud and those outbreaks of rain. Shetland and Orkney clear during the morning, a bit of rain approaching Orkney by the afternoon. But further south, we've got the sunshine building once again by the afternoon, and as a result, temperatures rising quickly. I think widely the high 20s in much of central and southern UK, with 31, 32 Celsius possible in the southeast. Further north, under the cloud, not feeling so warm, but still temperatures into the low 20s quite widely. Now, the cloud across Northern Ireland, Northern England, Southern Scotland tends to break up into Tuesday night, but we keep largely cloudy skies for the north of Scotland and some rain. High pressure builds in from the south, with widely temperatures rising from the middle of the week, low to mid 30s in the south.
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22: Good afternoon, this is the latest AI travel news from gbnews.com. There is a collision on the M5 southbound near Tewkesbury. The M6 southbound near Coventry is also affected by a collision. The M6 northbound exit at Junction 41 in Cumbria is closed. The M25 clockwise near Enfield is delayed by a collision. The A610 eastbound after the M1 Junction 26 near Nottingham is closed. In Scotland, the A86 at Strathmashie is closed with long delays reported. And on the trains, cross-country and East Midlands railway services are disrupted at Ely with a reduced service in place. For more travel news, go to gbnews.com.
0: Welcome back. Your time is 4:39 now. You're with me, Martin Daubney, here on GB News. Now, a really fascinating story here now, and it's this. An Afghan man who says he was brainwashed to be a Taliban suicide bomber, he's turned his life around and now works in the NHS. As a teenager in Afghanistan, Maiwand Banayi's goal in life was to become a Taliban suicide bomber. But after only a few years with an ultra-conservative cleric, he realised the Taliban were just as cruel as other Afghanistan warlords. So he smuggled himself to Britain and in 2002 claimed asylum, moonlit as a nightclub bouncer before qualifying as a physiotherapist and now works in the NHS. So let's now speak with the human rights lawyer Shab Khan. Shab, a pleasure to have your company as always. Now, a fascinating book has been written by this young man about his life, and he has undoubtedly turned his life around. He makes a compelling case that he was brainwashed by the Taliban, was abused by the Taliban and offered the usual bribes of unlimited virgins in the afterlife. However, as compelling and commendable as that turnaround is it fair and proper for British citizens to think, well, I didn't know I was being treated by a former suicide bomber when I go for an NHS appointment?
23: I mean, I just think what a wonderful story this is. I mean, not just about him, of redemption, you know, succeeding in, you know, in the face of great adversity, the childhood he had, the community he was a part of, all of that, the upbringing he had, and from going from there to what he is today, but also us as a society. You know, I mean, I think it's a pity that we have, you know, quite, you know, very few such success stories that we can actually speak of. But I think it's so amazing that someone like that came here, like you're saying. I mean, if it was whatever 20 years ago, he must have been a very young person then. But yeah, I mean, I think it's something we can all be proud of, that we made him what he is and we contributed to that. And obviously he must have worked really hard, and as the article and the book says, you know, he speaks fluent English, he's educated himself, he's qualified. But I think that's amazing that we played such a positive part in that. I mean, obviously the pity is that we don't always necessarily do that. We might have, you know, don't know, kept him in a detention center for years, or put him in a, you know, former military barracks, done all sorts of things to him that might have traumatized him for life. He would have ended up, you know, claiming benefits, not able to do any of this. So it's amazing that we were able to play our part as well. But in terms of what you're saying, I mean, I'm not sure necessarily what business it is of any patients, or indeed if I go to, I don't know, my local bank or any other organization to know what the background or the history of the person serving me is. I mean, it's amazing he wants to contribute to society in this way, and that he is treating us and caring for our people. And I think that's just wonderful and commendable.
0: Okay, now the book he's written is called Delusions of Paradise, Escaping the Life of a Taliban Fighter. And, you know, I've read a lot of reviews of it. It's an incredible tale. Now, we have to give this young man credit for turning his life around. But I want to flip this, if I could, Shahab Khan, and say to you, let's just say that an NHS worker, I don't know, had been exposed as working for a far-right organisation in the United Kingdom. Perhaps, for example, a very close ally of Tommy Robinson. And then he turned his life around and seen the light and works in the NHS. Do you think you'd be similarly as understanding of this newfound redemption? Would you say, actually, no chance? Once a fascist, always a fascist. He should lose his job.
23: Two points. I mean, firstly, are you saying that no friends of Tommy Robinson are working in the public sector or NHS or somewhere? I mean, I'm not sure that's something anyone would even talk about. I'm sure I don't know that.
0: I'm putting a theoretical position to you to flip your argument. You're unwelcomely, you know, redemptive of this young man's tale. I'm just trying to find out if that applies to all ways or just to, you know, this tale here.
23: It depends what you said. I mean, if that person, I'm not sure necessarily I would be able to stop, you know, even Tommy Robinson himself working for the NHS. But the point is, if that friend of Tommy Robinson's actually wrote a book saying, you know, regretting that, and, you know, showing remorse for it and regretting it and saying he's really sorry he went through that and he understands he was brainwashed, but now he's turned over a new leaf and he's tried to better himself and now he just wants to go and, you know, serve humanity, then of course, I mean, I'm sure there would be no bigger success story than that. And another thing as well, I mean, obviously, we seem to be almost questioning this person, whether he should be allowed to do what he does. But the point is, you know, because this is where he's ended up, but there's so many other sort of, you know, former radicals, former extremists, generally when they join go on to join inevitably, as they usually do, right wing or far right think tanks or groups, then I mean, if it was someone else, I mean, I'm sure they usually end up at the White House being hosted by Trump.
0: We're talking here about somebody who was directly groomed as a child by the Taliban into thinking it was a good idea to kill people via suicide bombs, and his reward, the usual reward, was 72 virgins who were sexually active. And, you know, this is a classic way that the Taliban and other Afghan warlords brainwash and destroy generations. And I just think, you know, people who go to, I don't know, have a massage or whatever it is in the NHS might be a bit concerned to learn that someone was taught this way. And are we to be universally accepting, oh, it must all be behind him now? There's no radical thoughts left in him whatsoever.
23: I mean, just to say, I mean, I obviously I'm not going to take names, but there are many, many high-profile figures who usually, you know, we talk about being, like I said, former radicals or former extremists, and they're, you know, welcomed with open arms into polite society and given all sorts of honors and so on, and we're just appreciating them, giving them medals, you know, inviting them into Ten Downing Street and so on. They're working for NGOs and think tanks and so on, like I said. So, of course, we welcome those people. So I don't see why it should be different if he actually wants to give our people a massage. But secondly, I mean, like I said, I don't really understand why it's any different from, you know, me just going to a new public sector. I mean, I don't necessarily know all the backgrounds of every single person I come into, you know, whether in a private organization or in the public sector. I don't really need to know, you know, does he have a criminal record? Where did he come from? What was he taught? What school did he go to? I think people really care about that.
0: I think people do care about the fact, like, here's your dentist. He used to be a suicide bomber. I'd be like, I think I might choose a different dentist, actually. I mean, I just would. That's not me being bigoted. I think we all have a choice. You might be, you know, massively open-armed and welcoming about a former suicide bomber treating you or your children, but a lot of people perhaps wouldn't. It's a valid point.
23: But that's it. I mean, like you said, obviously everyone has their own view. Personally, I wouldn't. I mean, it depends, you know, if the point is, he just flew over yesterday, we have no idea who he is, other than that he's a former suicide bomber, and we've just put him in the uniform and there he is. Then maybe, but if in this case he's been here, whatever, 20-something years, 20-25 years, and he's clearly, speaks impeccable English and he's qualified and he seems to be, doing all the right things, and he's working for the NHS, who presumably, must have undergone a great amount of vetting and checks to be there, then I would love to be treated as someone like that. Why not?
0: Okay, thank you very much indeed for your expertise. As ever, the book does sound fascinating. Delusions of Paradise, Escaping the Life of a Taliban Fighter. Human rights lawyer Shab Khan, thank you as ever for your opinions here on GB News. So coming up next, UK is set for yet another heatwave this week. I say bring it on, with temperatures reaching up to 35 degrees centigrade in some parts of the country. Stay tuned to find out how you'll be impacted. If it's not hot enough for you here, you're in search of some holiday sun, then here is the forecast for some of your top European destinations.
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6: Hello. The heat will be building across Spain and Portugal. It won't be as widespread or as hot as what we previously had. Across Madeira and the Canaries, cloudy as we go through Tuesday, but across much of Portugal, into Spain, into France, a good deal of sunshine. Further towards the east, that's where we're going to see sunny spells and a few showers, but temperatures actually closer to the average for what we'd expect at this time of year. Otherwise, plenty of sunshine as we go through the week. Bye-bye.
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0: Welcome back. Your time is 10 to 5. You're with me, Martin Daubney, here on GB News. Now, the temperature is rising once again as Britain braces itself for its third heat wave of the summer already, with schools reportedly calling off their sports days in some cases of extreme temperatures. Now, a heat wave could be declared in parts of the southeast today, with temperatures predicted to hit 34 degrees later on this week. Now, personally, I love it. And joining us now is a meteorologist, great friend of the show, Alex Deakin. Alex, welcome to GB News in a capacity where we can actually have a conversation rather than seeing you read out the weather. You're brilliant at it. But look, here we go again. Is it a nice normal heat wave, or is there anything to be concerned about?
3: This one is not as extreme as the last one, put it that way. We are going to see temperature, we've already seen temperature 34 degrees today. We could get up a degree or so higher over the next couple of days, but we haven't got the same humidity. So the humidity's not as high and the temperatures are not quite as extreme, but we don't often get 34, 35 degrees. So it is still pretty unusual. It is still likely to cause some problems, but it's not as bad as the last one, if you see what I mean. That was all about the humidity. It really didn't drop the temperature much overnight. This time it won't be as bad at night and it won't be quite so humid through the day. At the moment, it's really focused across the southeast. It's barely 20 degrees across Scotland at the moment, but the heat is going to push north, so we will see the heat becoming more widespread over the next few days. But unlike the last one where temperatures just got higher, we're kind of not going to increase by too much day on day. So if you enjoy today's temperatures, that's kind of what we're going to see across the south for much of this week.
0: So, Alex, before we had that heat dome, it just kind of parked itself on the nation. It was stifling. It didn't move. It literally felt like you were inside a greenhouse. You're saying this is different, won't be quite so humid. And I think the thing there, the real mercy, it won't be quite so bad trying to get to sleep at night, unless you stay up all night, of course, to watch England play.
3: Watching the football, yes, of course. We won't have that problem for the next few nights, at least. So, that is a big factor. Of course, you know, that's why it causes health problems, because the body doesn't have time to recover. So if you don't get enough sleep, plus then it's really hot and humid through the day, you can't sweat. So that's why it causes increased health issues. And when we do see these hot spells, you know, it's unfortunate to say we do see spikes in hospitalizations and in fatalities. You know, we'll be doing the analysis on the recent heat wave, and we'll probably get some figures next week about how many extra fatalities that has caused. So yeah, we do see that, unfortunately. This time it's unlikely to be as bad, but at the same time it's probably lasting longer. We are likely to be over 30 degrees for a week across the south. And again, that is pretty unusual. So while it might not be oppressive on any one day, the longevity of it could also cause some issues. And we could well see some problems with infrastructure as well as health.
0: Yeah, well, it's Britain, so everything stops working when it snows, when it's hot, when it rains, even when we get the wrong kind of leaves. Alex Deakin, great to talk to you. Thank you very much for joining us on the show today. Pleasure, as always, to have your company, Alex Deakin. Now, don't go anywhere, because it's all kicking off in football. Not only did the Three Lions beat Mexico, now Donald Trump has had a red card reversed. He phoned the US president, the president of FIFA, Gianni Infantino, and it is all kicking off. A top American player will now play against Belgium. The referee in question has been trash. Should presidents poke their beaks into the World Cup? Too late. It's happened. It's Donald Trump. That's next here on GB News.

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1: Hello again and welcome to the latest update from the Met Office for GB News. Heatwave number 3 has begun for some parts of the south and southeast, not so much further north where we keep cloudier skies for now, and rain in places, most notably the north and northwest of Scotland. However, the high pressure in the south, that is going to extend countrywide from the middle of the week. For the time being, we do have a lot of cloud coming in off the Atlantic. Further spells of rain for the north and northwest of Scotland. Those outbreaks of rain heavy at times for the northwest highlands, but tending to drift south overnight into southern and central Scotland, parts of Northern Ireland as well. A lot of cloud cover elsewhere, but it's going to be a warm night wherever you are, 15 to 17 Celsius in places. A grey start for the north and the west first thing tomorrow, with cloud covering the hills of western England as well as Wales. That cloud, though, tending to lift and break fairly quickly in the morning. Sunshine redeveloping widely for the southern half of the UK. Northern England, Scotland, Northern Ireland keep the cloud through the morning and into the afternoon, and we'll have a damp start to the day for the north and the west of Scotland, parts of Northern Ireland, albeit a relatively warm start to the day despite the cloud and those outbreaks of rain. Shetland and Orkney clear during the morning, a bit of rain approaching Orkney by the afternoon. But further south, we've got the sunshine building once again by the afternoon, and as a result, temperatures rising quickly. I think widely the high 20s in much of central and southern UK, with 31, 32 Celsius possible in the southeast. Further north, under the cloud, not feeling so warm, but still temperatures into the low 20s quite widely. Now, the cloud across Northern Ireland, Northern England, Southern Scotland tends to break up into Tuesday night, but we keep largely cloudy skies for the north of Scotland and some rain. High pressure builds in from the south, with widely temperatures rising from the middle of the week, low to mid 30s.
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3: Good afternoon, this is the latest AI travel news from gbnews.com. There is a collision on the M69 northbound near Coventry. The M25 clockwise is affected by a collision near Enfield. The A2 westbound near Gravesend is delayed following a collision. The A610 eastbound is closed after the M1 junction 26 near Nottingham. The A38 is closed at Saltash Tunnel in Devon. In Scotland, the A720 eastbound at Old Craighall is partially blocked due to a collision with delays expected. And on the trains, cross-country and East Midlands railway services are disrupted at Ely with a reduced service in place. For more travel news, go to gbnews.com.
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5: 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UK only. Entrance must be 18 or over. Lines close at 4 p.m. on the 21st of August. 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
6: A very, very good afternoon to you. Happy Monday to you. It's 5pm. Welcome to the Martin Daubney Show here on GB News, broadcasting for you until 6pm. A cracking show awaits. And here's what's on today's menu.
7: Last night, what a game that was with Mexico and England. I mean, two countries. I don't know the players, although I think Kane is a great player.
6: Astonishing news this afternoon. Donald Trump is a huge fan of King Harry Kane. He's a great player, he claims. Not only that, though, the US president has confirmed he has asked, he did ask FIFA, the FIFA president, to review the United States striker following Balogun's one-match suspension at the World Cup after a red card.
7: How do you penalize him for a game that hasn't been played yet? It's very unfair. You can't do that. So, yes, I asked for a review by FIFA.
6: A US president wading into a red card in the World Cup. Absolutely incredible. More on that later in the show. And also, Andy Burnham has hinted he'd lift the ban on football supporters drinking booze on football terraces when he becomes Prime Minister. Should football fans be allowed to bang back pints in the game of two halves? Or would football's log allows make it an accident waiting to happen? And Scotland Yard is once again under the cosh, this time over an anti-Semitism scandal at a London Pride event. Cops have been accused of two-tier policing after they apparently stood by and watched as revelers screamed, "Go back to your Zionist homeland as Jews." And is it from fat to flat? Because today a nationwide slimming stampede hits Britain as the first ever oral weight loss pill goes on sale. The fat jab has now been replaced by the fat pill. And that's all coming in the next hour. Welcome to the show. It's a pleasure to have your company. Well, just when you thought the temperature couldn't get any higher at the World Cup after that incredible, heroic annihilation, let's face it.

0: all the way to the top. If America win, surely there'll be a lawsuit against them from Belgium. What on earth is the US president doing, getting involved in meddling with the World Cup? I think this one is a scandal that's going to run and run and run. Get into us usual ways. GBNews.com/yoursay is the way to do so, or scan the QR code on your screens now. But now it's time for your headlines. And here's Bethany Elsie.
1: Martin, thank you. 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President Donald Trump has thanked FIFA for reversing a red card ban on following Balogun in the World Cup, calling the initial decision a great injustice. Balogun was sent off after a VAR review for stepping onto the ankle of another player during the USA's win over Bosnia. But Trump asked FIFA President Gianni Infantino to review the incident. UEFA has warned the president's involvement has crossed a red line and undermines the integrity of the game. The European soccer body described the saga as unprecedented and unjustifiable. Meanwhile, England will take on Norway in the World Cup quarterfinals on Saturday after a thrilling 3-2 win over Mexico. Jude Bellingham scored 2 goals in the first half and Harry Kane won a penalty in the second. The Duke of Sussex will not stay at Buckingham Palace during his visit to the UK this week. A spokesperson for Harry said they're disappointed the offer from the King has been withdrawn at the last minute. But palace officials say Harry initially declined the invitation and then later changed his mind, but after the deadline had passed, leaving it too little notice to make arrangements. It's understood private conversations have taken place between the Duke and the King. A Russian spy plane repeatedly dropped tracking devices near the UK's flagship aircraft carrier in a suspected attempt to harass the warship. The Bear F plane dropped a series of buoys which can act as underwater microphones to track submarines near HMS Prince of Wales in the Norwegian Sea. RAF fighter jets scrambled in response, with the Ministry of Defence condemning the activity as unsafe and unprofessional. Meanwhile, at least 12 people have been killed and more than 46 injured in Russian strikes on Ukraine's capital. The attack comes on the eve of the NATO summit in Turkey, where Ukraine's President Volodymyr Zelensky is expected to hold talks with President Donald Trump. Ukraine has retaliated by hitting Russia's largest oil refinery, which is more than 2.5 kilometres from the Ukrainian border. ITV has agreed to sell its media and entertainment business to Sky for £1.6 billion in one of the biggest takeovers in British broadcasting history. The agreement, subject to shareholder and regulator approval, will create a major competitor to the global streaming giants Netflix and Amazon Prime Video. The deal includes the ITVX platform and ITV's free-to-air channels, but not ITV's studio operations. And the UK's first approved weight loss pill is now available to buy privately from high street and online pharmacies, but not yet on the NHS. The pill, which has the same active ingredient as the injection, as the WeGovy injection, still requires a prescription. Health officials are urging patients to use approved sites, warning the new drug could lead to a rise in fake or unlicensed pills being sold on the black market. Those are your latest headlines. Let's have a look at the finances.
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0: Thank you, Bethany. Now, as if there wasn't enough drama overnight when the Three Lions stuffed Mexico, the temperature has been turned up on this already extraordinary World Cup. Because this afternoon, the US President Donald Trump spoke to the media from the White House about England's victory over Mexico last night.
4: I watched last night. What a game that was with Mexico and England. I mean, two countries, I don't know

0: players, although I think Kane is a great player. See, I played golf with him, and I like him a lot. He's a good golfer. But he's really great. But I watched, and no reason for me to watch, and you couldn't take your eyes off the game.
1: But next, things took a truly extraordinary twist, because while speaking to reporters at the White House in the same press conference, Donald Trump confirmed on the record that he had directly spoken to and asked the FIFA president, Gianni Infantino, to review the red card given to their striker, Balogun, adding that he believed that the referee was suspect.
0: He didn't do anything wrong, and he's our best player, or one of our best players, a very vital player, and he gave him a red card. I didn't know what that meant. I didn't think it meant much. Then I started hearing that that means he can't play in the next game, at least. And the next game, I said, boy, that's a big, you know, if it happened to another player, it would have been unfair. But when they take your best player, or just about, they have some great players, but, and they say you can't play, that's very unfair. That's, you know, it's one thing to penalize somebody for the game, but how do you penalize them for a game that hasn't been played yet? It's very unfair. You can't do that. So, yes, I asked for a review by FIFA.
1: Astonishing. An unprecedented presidential intervention overturning a red card, and it's already impacting the betting markets. America, USA now more fancied. And we understand that Gianni Infantino has issued a statement. We'll try and get that for you in a moment. It's quite an incredible football story. And we're going to get to Mexico City in a short moment's time for some reaction. But before that, let's get straight to Britain's most patriotic estate. That's the Kirby Estate in South London. And GB News' national reporter Will Godley is there. Will Godley, in the last hour, you were breaking a child's heart by smashing penalties past them. What's the latest, mate?
2: Well, Martin, the tables have turned here. Yeah, I was making a few penalties in the last hour. Now, though, it's my turn in goal. And the person wanting to show me how it's done from a striker's perspective, none other than Kirby's resident goalie, Ralph, here, looking rather menacing, trying to show me what he's made of. He was in goal before. And the person commentating over all of this is his dad, Chris. Hello. Right, let me give you the microphone.
3: No worries.
2: Yeah, you can tell us.
3: Yeah. Well, he's known for taking penalties, to be fair. He took one about a year ago, and then he saved one to win the Aces Trophy in Nottingham. He's here. He goes.
2: Oh, hello.
3: That's how you do it. That's how you take a penalty, right?
2: Right. He showed me right how to do it. That is a far better penalty than I could ever do. Chris, let me ask you how you found yesterday's game. On a more serious note, you stayed up all night.
3: Yep.
2: You went to work today. You arrived home maybe half an hour ago. How are you feeling?
3: I'm still running on air. To be fair, I'm still buzzing from last night. I mean, what a game! One of the best England games I think I've ever seen. I mean, for me, you got Holland in '96 when we won 4-1 at Wembley, but last night it had absolutely everything. I mean, it had penalties, it had sending offs, it had great goals, it had great saves, it had indecisions, bad decisions. I mean, it's just superb.
2: What do you think was your highlight last night?
3: Winning. No, to be fair, just the whole team performance, really. They dug deep so hard. When we went down to 10 men, I said to Alan, I said, I can't see us sustaining this, but we did. And like when Tuchel made the subs and brought the defenders on, they was all making worldy tackles as well. Just the whole team performance coming together was just superb.
2: Well, you weren't happy about that decision from the ref, were you?
3: Which one? The penalty or the sending off?
2: Both.
3: To be fair, you've seen him give him, but for me, Kwanzaa got the ball. He got the ball first, and it was his momentum that carried through that unfortunately caught the player, but the ref saw it, and he waved play on. So why VAR got involved, I do not know. And the penalty, very, very soft.
2: And what about Trump overturning this red card that America received? What do you make of that?
3: He should have stayed. He's got nothing to do with it. I mean, to be fair, now Tuchel needs to get our politicians over here to get Kwanzaa's one overturned, though, so he can play in the next round as well, because he's got no place being involved. Stay out of it.
2: Alan, you're nodding your head here. Do you think Starmer needs to send a letter over to FIFA?
4: I don't think he will he? Surely they won't.
3: Listen,
4: I'd love to see him do it.
3: If it's one rule for one, it's one rule for another, right?
4: I think he should do. I mean, Nagin, that's right, Nagin. But it's not been returned, it's just been suspended for a year or so. But he's not going to play World Cup next year, is he?
3: That's the joke of it. The World Cup's over then, so it's irrelevant.
2: Yeah. Well, let's talk about this year's World Cup.
3: Yep.
2: We're facing Norway on Saturday. How do you fancy our chances, Chris?
3: Yeah, good as gold. I mean, to be fair, I would have preferred Brazil, to be fair. But it is Norway. As long as we do a number on Haaland and just keep him stifled and keep him out of the game, I think we'll be absolutely fine.
4: Alan? I think what he done last night, Thomas Tuchel, I thought it was quite clever bringing on Burns, because he was because every ball coming in that box, he was just stopping it. So it was a good shout to bring him on. Maybe put him on against Ireland on Saturday.
5: Yeah.
2: All right, and Ralph's just finished celebrating over here. What do you make of your penalty against me?
6: Revenge, ain't it?
3: Give me a spark out of 10. What was it?
2: How was it out of 10?
6: 10.
3: Yeah.
2: 10 out of 10. And your celebration?
6: 10.
2: Did you do a Bellingham? Wonderful. Well, maybe in a few World Cups' time, you'll be up there on the pitch scoring for England, or even in goal. You're very good in both. Well, Martin, that's your analysis from here. I don't think I'll be going back in goal anytime soon.
1: Well, Godley, before I let these fine gentlemen go, can I just say to you, I enjoyed their commentary of what happened last night more than what happened on the TV. These boys here are in the wrong game. Let's get them commentating on England matches. They're magnificent. Please let them know that.
2: I will do that. Martin says your commentary is magnificent.
3: Thank you very much. If you need anyone to like co-coms anywhere, you know where I am.
2: Martin, it'll be you and Chris in the box when we play Norway.
7: Get me to America.
1: I won't get a word on edgeways, and the punters will love that. Will Godley and all the boys there on the Kirby estate, thank you very much. And a special credit there to Ralph, who smashed that penalty in a way that Harry Kane would have been proud of. You're rooted to the spot there, Will Godley. Thank you very, very much indeed for joining us from Britain's most patriotic estate. Okay, so my next guest now, and that's the senior global report at Mail Online. That is Nick Pisa. Nick, welcome to the show. I believe you're in Mexico City for us there. Yes, you are. So the dust is settling. The morning after the night before, the tear-stained sombreros must be littering the street. Let's face it, everything was stacked against England. The altitude, the weather, the delay, the crowd, the referee, everything. And yet we still didn't.
8: The record as well. Don't forget the record. You know, Mexico unbeaten in that stadium since 2013, a run of 26 matches. You know, the Mexican media in the run-up to that game were calling it Fortress Azteca, and that there was no way that England were going to get past that fortress. But as you saw last night, because we all saw last night, they put on a formidable performance and came out 3-2 winners and on to the next round in Miami. And just to go back on your earlier point about the sombreros glittering the streets, I'll be honest with you, Martin, this place is just, you wouldn't believe that there were 25,000, 30,000 people in the square behind me last night, because the place is pristine. They spent the night clearing everything up, and they've also already taken down the giant TV screens that were up here last night for everyone to watch the game. And that I was in the stadium for it, but I was reading the Mexican news reports, and they said that as soon as the final whistle went, everyone just disappeared. But I also want to say fair play to the Mexican fans. They were shaking our hand, slapping our backs, trudging us for a great game, and they're wishing England luck for the next round against Norway.
1: Nick Pisa, I had to talk to you about the astonishing press conference that Donald Trump gave at the White House about an hour and three quarters ago, where he admitted to the world's media in real time that he directly telephoned the FIFA president, of course, Gianni Infantino, and lobbied, let's face it, leaned on him, pressurised him to withdraw that red card, which now means that their striker, Balogun, will start against Belgium. This is a scandal.
8: Oh, absolutely. Monumental. I mean, it's just absolutely outrageous. I think I saw as well that UEFA have also taken a stand about this. That's the governing body for European football. They're saying that it's outrageous and breaches completely, excuse me, all the rules of fair play and the regulations we have in the game. And I know that the Belgian authorities have also launched an appeal as well that is being heard in the run-up to the kick-off to that game. But also, Thomas Tuchel touched on it last night in his press conference as well, didn't he? He said, where do you draw the line on this? These are the rules. You can't just bend them because, you know, the president of the host country happens to be your buddy. It's outrageous, really, and it shouldn't happen at all. And if it does happen, I'll be astonished if the Belgian fans don't do him every time he touches the ball.
1: Nick Pisa, we've just literally this moment got a statement in from FIFA President Gianni Infantino. I'll read a few excerpts out. He's obviously a man who's he's been exposed. He's been exposed by Donald Trump. The game is up. But he is insisting, I guess he has to, FIFA's judicial bodies are independent. They operate autonomously. They apply the FIFA disciplinary code and decide cases based on the applicable regulations and the specific facts before them. Their independence is essential essential to the credibility and the integrity of football, and this must always be respected. He continues, yes, I regularly discuss matters related to the FIFA World Cup with the President of the United States, and on this matter, I did receive a call from President Donald Trump, just as I received calls from heads of state, government officials, football stakeholders, and business executives from around the world on many different issues. During our conversation, I explained that there was an ongoing legal process involving FIFA's independent judicial bodies and that the case would be decided in due course by the competent bodies. That is how FIFA's system works, and it is the principle I will always uphold. Nick Pizer, that sounds every bit like a total word salad. The facts of the matter is, Donald Trump phoned Infantino, he's reversed the red card, he's been caught with his fingers in the till.
8: Well, absolutely, waffle, waffle, waffle, rhubarb, rhubarb from Infantino. But at the end of the day, who's the boss of FIFA, and who called him and said, look, you know, let's rescind this red card? I mean, Thomas Tuchel touched on it last night as well, you know, with the yellow card for Harry Kane. He was jokingly asked by some of the media at that press conference, are you going to call President Trump and ask him to rescind the yellow card that Harry Kane got as well? Because as he said as well in that press conference, where do you draw the line? You can't just make the rules up as you go along to help out your buddies.
1: You know, Nick Pizer, the final paragraph of this is just incredible. It's almost like black is white and up is down. Infantino finishes by saying, what I always do, however, is respect those decisions and the autonomy of the bodies that make them. Whether we personally like a decision or not is irrelevant. Respect for independent institutions and the rule of law is what protects the integrity of our competitions and the credibility of FIFA at all times. Nick is basically saying, we should keep out of it, leave the politics out of it, and I respect the decisions. That's the opposite of what's happened.
8: Absolutely, yeah. I mean, at the end of the day, you never see FIFA, they always say you don't want to involve politics in sport, but that's exactly what they've done here as well. That statement, I'm just looking at it now, just seems to go on and on and on. He's trying to dig himself out of a very huge hole, and I wouldn't be surprised if, I'm sure he'll be at that game, at that USA-Belgium game, and I'm sure he'll probably get a few boos as well from the crowd, from the Belgians in that crowd, because Balogun should not be playing. He was red carded, he should be suspended, and he should not be eligible to play.
1: And Nick Pizer, the can of worms this has opened up, the integrity of FIFA, the integrity of Gianni Infantino, the integrity of the result itself, maybe a potential lawsuit from the Belgians, the integrity of, was this information known to people, could it have been used in a way for the gambling markets? The markets have shifted since this decision came out. It's an absolute and utter scandal, and it has no place in the sport, Nick Pizer.
8: No, absolutely. Absolutely. It shouldn't be allowed to happen. And I do hope that even, you know, if you used to get involved, and I hope the Belgians get involved, and if there is some legal recourse they can take, they should contribute to that in any sort of way. Because, like we said before, this is a clear breach of the rules. I mean, Infantino is just basically waffling and rhubarbing his way out of a huge hole that I think he's dug for himself. And it just lowers the score. We've already seen that people are complaining this tournament, the prices, and it's just basically tickets are out of price range for the ordinary fan. And yet again, here we are seeing a bit more corruption, really. Let's not beat around the bush. That's what we're looking at, basically.
1: Okay, Nick Pizer, thank you very much there for joining us from Mexico City. A pleasure to have your company, and good luck making your pursuit towards the semi-final on Saturday night. Nick Pizer, always an absolute pleasure. Thank you very much for joining us live from Mexico City as the dust settles on England's magnificent victory. Time now for the Great British Giveaway. 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
5: 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UK only. Entrance must be 18 or over. Lines close at 4 p.m. on the 21st of August. This is a network giveaway. Entries will be pooled. Please check the closing time if listening or watching on demand. Good luck.
1: Good luck. Now, still to come next, Scotland Yard is once again under the cosh, this time over an anti-Semitism scandal at a London Pride event. Cops have been accused of more two-tier policing after they simply apparently stood by and watched as revelers screamed, "Go back to your Zionist homeland," to Jewish people who were there. That's next on GB News, Britain's number one news channel.
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8: Welcome back. Time is 5:26 with me, Martin Daubney, here on GB News. Now, Metropolitan Police officers simply stood by without making any arrests as Jewish people were subjected to vile abuse at London's Pride March over the weekend. Now, Scotland Yard has launched an investigation after footage shared online appeared to show Jewish attendees being harassed, heckled and intimidated in Soho on Saturday. Now, the video showed people carrying Israeli and LGBT plus rainbow flags, being told to go back to your Zionist homeland, and they're even accused of killing Arab children and killing gay children in reference to the war in Gaza. Well, joining me now in the studio to discuss this is the former Attorney General, Sir Michael Ellis. Sir Michael, welcome to Westminster. Always a pleasure. You've been saying for ages, years, in fact,
9: yes,
8: that if you want true evidence of two-tier policing, look no further than how the police events where Jewish people are. But even at Pride?
9: Yeah.
8: It's unbelievable.
9: Martin, there are numerous examples. I hear the police and government ministers saying all the time, there's no such thing as two-tier policing, it's offensive and so on. But you only need to look at how the Jewish people are policed in this country to see multiple examples. And last time on your show, you actually showed a page of the Jewish Chronicle,
8: yes,
9: newspaper, and they had, some months ago, they'd given 10 examples where things had not gone the right way. So this is an example of two-tier policing writ large. You have allegations that police officers stood by while people who are identifying themselves as Jewish and at the gay pride parade were directly abused and spoken to in an extremely disparaging manner. We have to ask ourselves, if that had been any other minority, would that have been allowed to occur? Now, the police have said now they're going to look into it and so on, but we have to see this in the context of what it is. The Jewish community are already seeing the most, you know, the most exponential rise in anti-Semitic offences against that tiny community. There's only about 250,000 in the whole country, 0.2% of the population. And here we have police officers standing by. Would that have happened if the allegation wasn't go back to your Zionist homeland, but if the allegation was go back to Africa if they were talking to a black person or go back. So, no, I think that the police would have moved in straight away, and I have no doubt that that would have been dealt with differently. So we have to see how this now investigates out, what the police do about it. But I'm afraid there's real disappointment in the Jewish community, I think, that the police, the Crown Prosecution Service, and the courts even have not done all that's necessary.
8: And Sir Michael, again, there's an incredible juxtaposition here that one half of the gay community are screaming at the other half about the fact that they kill gay children in Palestine, and yet when you look at the actual prevalence of gay rights in Palestine, they're practically non-existent.
9: Well, they are totally non-existent. And this is the supreme irony, of course, because the LGBT community in Israel are one of the freest in the world. They're certainly the freest in the Middle East, but that's not much of an achievement because most of the Middle East bans homosexuality full stop. But in Israel, I think they were having gay prides in Israel before London was having gay prides, quite frankly. They're extremely advanced and forward-looking, whereas, as we know, I'm afraid gay people in the Gaza and other territories are thrown off tall buildings and, you know, viciously murdered and so on. So it's a crime with a penalty of death in some Arab countries. So I think we have to look at this in the context. It really is depressing to see the level of ignorance, the level of abuse that the Jewish people in this country and in other Western countries are suffering when, frankly, the facts are completely the wrong way around.
8: And we're often led to believe, aren't we, that the gay community is the be kind community, inclusive, welcoming of all positions. And it just seems that also the identity politics of Palestine, of Gaza, has infiltrated that. And perhaps that it helps to explain why we are seeing across the continent of Europe people's political preferences, if they are of the gay persuasion, going towards the right. Maybe they're starting to think, actually, these people wish me harm.
9: Quite possibly. I mean, we're seeing a lot of young people, full stop, moving to the right. This may cause the Labour government to hesitate when they have planned to reduce the voting age from 18 to 16, which, of course, they've always wanted to do because they assume 16 and 17-year-olds will vote Labour, which I suspect a large number still would. But increasingly we're seeing young people think, actually, no, I want to vote towards the right of the political spectrum. That may well be happening. I don't know, but it may well be happening in other communities. But what I think is certainly happening is that the Jewish community in this country and in others, Canada, the United States, Australia, they're under attack. We're seeing statistically exponential rises in attacks on the Jewish community. And here, this example really does show, the two-tier worry that I think is a main concern for many people here. Maybe it's another example of David Baddiel's famous saying that, Jews don't count. I think he wrote a book to that. And the left like to portray themselves as very forward-looking. Doesn't seem to apply to Jewish people.
8: So, my guys, thank you for joining us today, and thank you, as ever, for shining a light on the cancer of anti-Semitism. Pleasure to have your company. Thank you, Sir Michael Ellis. Now, a Metropolitan Police spokesman told GB News this: we are aware of videos circulating online that show anti-Semitic verbal abuse directed towards attendees at the Pride event in London. Officers are currently reviewing footage to assess and investigate. The Met continues to work hard to tackle hate crimes of all types. Officers across London have made more than 90 hate crime arrests since the end of March. Still to come, Andy Burnham has hinted he'd lift the ban on football supporters drinking booze on the football terraces when he becomes Prime Minister. Should footy fans be allowed to bang back pints in the game of two halves, or would football's log allows make it an accident waiting to happen? That's next, though. But first, if you're travelling home from work or from school, as I always say, stay safe and stick with us. Here's your traffic and your travel update.
6: Good afternoon. This is the latest AI travel news from gbnews.com. There is a collision on the M25 clockwise near Romford, leading to significant traffic delays. Additionally, the M69 northbound near Coventry has been impacted by a reported collision, while the M6 exit at Junction 41 in Cumbria remains closed due to an incident. In Scotland, there is a road traffic incident on the A86 at Strathmashie, which has resulted in a full closure in both directions and long delays. On the railways, train services by Cross Country and East Midlands Railway are disrupted at Ely, with a reduced service currently in operation. For more travel news, go to gbnews.com.
10: Hello again and welcome to the latest update from the Met Office for GB News. Heatwave number 3 has begun for some parts of the south and southeast, not so much further north where we keep cloudier skies for now, and rain in places, most notably the north and northwest of Scotland. However, the high pressure in the south, that is going to extend countrywide from the middle of the week. For the time being, we do have a lot of cloud coming in off the Atlantic. Further spells of rain for the north and northwest of Scotland. Those outbreaks of rain heavy at times for the northwest Highlands, but tending to drift south overnight into southern and central Scotland, parts of Northern Ireland as well. A lot of cloud cover elsewhere, but it's going to be a warm night wherever you are, 15 to 17 Celsius in places. A grey start for the north and the west first thing tomorrow, with cloud covering the hills of western England as well as Wales. That cloud, though, tending to lift and break fairly quickly in the morning, sunshine redeveloping widely for the southern half of the UK. Northern England, Scotland, Northern Ireland keep the cloud through the morning and into the afternoon, and we'll have a damp start to the day for the north and the west of Scotland, parts of Northern Ireland, albeit a relatively warm start to the day despite the cloud and those outbreaks of rain. Shetland and Orkney clear during the morning, a bit of rain approaching Orkney by the afternoon. But further south, we've got the sunshine building once again by the afternoon, and as a result, temperatures rising quickly. I think widely the high 20s in much of central and southern UK, with 31, 32 Celsius possible in the southeast. Further north, under the cloud, not feeling so warm, but still temperatures into the low 20s quite widely. Now, the cloud across Northern Ireland, Northern England, Southern Scotland tends to break up into Tuesday night, but we keep largely cloudy skies for the north of Scotland and some rain. High pressure builds in from the south, with widely temperatures rising from the middle of the week, low to mid 30s in the south.
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8: Welcome back. Your time is 5:37. You're with me, Martin Daubney, here on GB News. Andy Burnham, who is widely expected now to become the next Prime Minister. Come on, it's just going to happen, unless there's a miracle. Well, he's hinted that he could scrap the long-standing ban on football fans drinking booze within view of the pitch. Now, that was a law, of course, originally introduced to help curb hooliganism back in the 1980s. So here's the question. Should football fans be allowed now to enjoy a pint on the terraces, or should we stick that to how it currently stands? Well, let's have a debate now. I'm delighted to be joined by the writer Charles Amos and the broadcaster and the author Christine Hamilton. Welcome to you both. Charles, may I start with you? Because I believe your position is that we should change tack and allow people to bang back pints on the terraces. Why?
13: Absolutely. The freedom to drink should not be violated simply because a few bad apples turn violent. If we were to accept the moral reasoning that a few people turning violent is reason to ban everybody from doing something in the stadium, then we'd ban all drinking in the country, wouldn't we? Because a few people that drink in a pub and lots of other social spaces turn violent. Yet we obviously don't think that's reason to ban drinking all row.
8: Christine Hamilton, there we go. We shouldn't condemn all fans just for the habits of a few lager louts.
14: Well, basically, I'm very much a libertarian. So, and I'm also, I'm extremely surprised to realise that I'm supporting Keir Starmer on this issue. But honestly, Mr. Byrne and Prime Minister in waiting, is this really the most pressing issue? He's just pushing a populist button, isn't he? And it may have been a throwaway remark, but I really wish he would concentrate on the real issues. This is blatant populism. I just don't think this change is necessary. If you can't get through 45 minutes without a drink, then frankly, you've got a different problem. It isn't football and not drinking. You've got a drink problem if you can't do that. You can get a drink in the interval. If everybody is drinking all the way through, there'll be people going backwards and forwards all the time, interrupting everybody else, not just to get a drink, but to get rid of a drink at the other end, if you see what I mean. And football is a family outing, hugely, and lots of children are there. Do they need to be surrounded by people drinking all the time? And, you know, football fans get very excited, understandably. Of course they do. It's a wonderful, exciting, exhilarating game. But they tend to sort of throw things in the air when there's a goal. You can see beer going all over the place. So much over-exuberance. It's screamingly obvious to me that controlling it a bit is no bad thing. And the police agree with it. I'll tell you one thing I do actually have a problem with. I think it's quite tough. If you're in the stands and you can't drink and everybody in the VIP stands and the corporate hospitality stands are downing it like there's no tomorrow, but then 'twas ever thus everywhere. So no, I'm not in favour of changing the status quo. It's worked. You know, football's a high octane game, and I think just keep a little bit of alcohol away for 45 minutes. That's all.
8: Okay, in the interest of equality, Charles Amos, have a word.
13: Just because it's popular or populist doesn't mean it's wrong. And having a drink can greatly enhance these kind of games. You see people drink at Wimbledon and at the rugby and lots of other sporting events, and it seems to go well there. So I don't see why it can't go well in football matches. Just because, you know, a few... Yeah, I'm just going to leave it there. You know, you say you're a libertarian. If you're a libertarian, you should be in favour of people being free to do things. And yet you're saying we should ban it overall. If private stadiums, which are looking to maximise their profits, which is a proxy for consumer welfare, think it really is worth banning because children get upset and women get upset too, men being a bit too rowdy, then they'll ban it. But we should leave it up to the private stadiums to decide whether or not to allow drinking or not. We certainly shouldn't have a government ban in place, which is going to make people worse off because a lot of people enjoy drinking. And we see that in the fact that in rugby and in tennis and in cricket, people drink and enjoy themselves more. Stop being such a killjoy, Christine.
14: How the last thing I am is a killjoy. I just think, you know, what we've got at the moment, when you can have as much as you like in advance, you can have as much as you like in the interval. Football fans brought this upon themselves by their appalling behaviour. Now, you may say that they have improved by then, but I'm not quite sure that they have. We still see extraordinary scenes. Let's see what happens on whatever day the next big match is. No, I mean, when I said I was a libertarian, I am, but my instinct by nature, libertarian, but that doesn't mean to say I'm a total libertarian. It's, and I'm not a free speech absolutist either, although basically I'm completely in favour of.
8: Christine, if I could just interject and say, at present in the World Cup right now, fans are having a beer on the terraces, including England fans. And to my knowledge, there's only been about 5 arrests of England fans during the entire tournament. So, Charles Amos, is that evidence that if you treat fans responsibly, if you allow them the chance to indulge responsibly, they can do it? They're all scumbags.
13: No, they're not all scumbags, although I would say that there's probably a greater number of scumbags amongst football fans than amongst cricket fans. Look, even if some of them are arrested and are bad apples, the fact is that should not be reason to ban everybody. I mean, that's just a collective guilt, which is totally and utterly ridiculous. If I can drink responsibly, but my brother can't, that doesn't mean you ban both of us from drinking. That's what you're suggesting to do. I'll say it again. If stadiums really do think the consumer experience is going to be better enhanced because of all of the things that you talk about, such as people getting up to go to the loo and buy drinks, it's going to be diminished as a result of that, then they'll ban it themselves. But some stadiums will think, right, let's make a lot more money by selling, you know, probably £6, £7, £8 pints of beer and allow our fans to really enjoy ourselves, because that is what football is about at the end of the day, or at least watching it. It's about enjoying yourself, and you're stopping that, or stopping that to a certain extent at the very least.
8: One final point, there was a pilot scheme last season. It was 190 matches, 14 clubs, 29 stadiums. They introduced booze on terraces and there was no problem whatsoever. 90% of supporters continued to rate the atmosphere as safe and family friendly. But there is one tiny clause, Christine Hamilton. This was at women's football matches and I suspect you get quite a different crowd going to them as you might, for example, down the Millwall.
14: Therein lies the big difference. Ladies, by and large, are much better behaved. But if everything you say is correct, and maybe it is, why are the police so against going back to the status quo ante? They don't want it. They have to keep control. And they feel it is better not to have alcohol. We're not talking about banning it from football stadiums. You can drink as much as you like. You can get slaughtered, hammered, whatever you want to call it.
13: It's just the self-interested policeman getting in the way.
14: That's all we're talking.
8: All right, I think we have to leave it there. Thank you very much. We've got a cool time on this debate of two halves and maybe a couple of gin and tonics on the side. Rise of Charles Amos, broadcaster and author, Christine Hamilton. Always a pleasure, never a chore. Thank you to you both. Now, coming up next, is it time to go from fat to flat? Because today, a nationwide slimming stampede hits Britain as the first ever weight loss pill goes on sale. No more fat jabs, now it's a fat pill. Meanwhile, if you're in search of some holiday sun this year, here's a forecast of some of your top European destinations.
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17: Hello. The heat will be building across Spain and Portugal. It won't be as widespread or as hot as what we previously had. Across Madeira and the Canaries, cloudy as we go through Tuesday, but across much of Portugal, into Spain, into France, a good deal of sunshine. Further towards the east, that's where we're going to see sunny spells and a few showers, but temperatures actually closer to the average for what we'd expect at this time of year. Otherwise, plenty of sunshine as we go through the week. Bye-bye.
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8: Welcome back. Time is 5:49 almost with me, Martin Daubley, here on GB News. Now, pharmacies are bracing themselves for a huge rush of patients as the Wegovy weight loss pill hits the UK market today. It's the first GLP-1 tablet approved by UK regulators, shifting treatment from injections, so-called fat jabs, instead to daily pills. But pharmacists warn it could also fuel a black market for fake weight loss drugs. Is this a good thing for Britain, or is it more dependency on quick fix cures? Well, I'm delighted now to be joined by the actor and the body positivity campaigner, George Keywood. George, a pleasure to have your company. So the fat jab becomes the fat pill. What say you?
3: I mean, I think that this is obviously a great step forward because it makes it more accessible. It makes it easier to take the drug. I feel like the problem is a lot of people are worried and scared to be injecting themselves. So in taking a pill form of this, I think it can improve a lot of things for people that are worried in taking it. I mean, you've got to look, for me in particular, I've lost 11 stone in the past 2 years on taking Mounjaro through doing injections. Now, you know, doing that every week can be quite a daunting thing to do. I mean, I get people messaging me all the time saying, George, you know, I'm worried to take my first dose and so on. So I think this will be easier for people to take it. But I think the negative spin on it means that there's going to be a lot more demand to take it from people that shouldn't be taking it, which is going to be a bit of an issue.
8: Yeah, because obviously, as with anything. Because I guess in a sense, George, you know, the barrier of self-injecting, it does freak a lot of people out. I mean, I would never fancy doing that myself. But if someone sort of said, oh, here's a pill, take it with your vim, it's all right, I'll have a go, see what happens. Is there a danger that it might just become too normalised?
3: I mean, I guess there is that risk that, you know, you might sort of get too carried away, or you wouldn't want to come off of that drug then, because you would be, you know, it'd be like taking a paracetamol or a Nurofen. It would be easy. And I guess the easier you make something can mean that it'd be harder for you to be able to come off of it. So, yeah, I get that there is that aspect that actually it could be problematic when you want to come off of the drug. I mean, for me personally, I've been off of Mounjaro now for 2 months. So I've stopped taking it, which was quite hard to stop doing, but I experienced some quite strong side effects that made me think, actually, this is probably not worth the potential long-term risks, you know. So I think education is key. I feel like a lot of people aren't educated enough. They just see people taking these drugs and seeing, you know, oh, this guy's lost 20 stone, or this guy's lost 10 stone, and they're getting carried away, but they're not actually informed on how to take it properly. A lot of people don't even understand how to take the pens properly.
8: Thank you. We have to leave it there. Got some breaking news. George Keywood, thank you for your time. The breaking news is this for the end of the show. Some breaking news. The FIFA Appeal Committee rejects Belgium appeal against the one-year suspension following Balogun's match ban. FIFA says request rendered inadmissible on grounds that Belgium is not party to proceedings and has no standing to appeal decision. Just to read that, of course, Donald Trump has intervened. He got the one match suspension of following overturn. He phoned his old mate Gianni Infantino. The breaking news is this. FIFA Appeal Committee rejects Belgium appeal against the one match suspension of following Balogun's match ban. FIFA says the request rendered inadmissible due to the fact that Belgium is not party to proceedings and has no standing to appeal the decision. It's all completely kicking off. Donald Trump has caused a total storm here. It's never happened before in world football. A president sticking his beak in, overturning. It's going to make a huge scandal. I reckon the days of Infantino could be numbered, but the days of our next guest are numbered. Her time is here. Michelle Dubry is up next. Dubs & Co. Choose what's on your menu.
4: It's very gripping stuff indeed, Martin, and I'll be picking that up. Worry not, ladies and gents. Also, as well, get this right. Figures have come out today that show this. Just 12 people from Cameroon, right, who came into this country as care workers, they have sponsored, get this, so you've got 12 workers, sponsored 180 family members to come across and join them. 257 health workers from Ghana have brought 2,131 dependents. You and I are paying for this. Let's discuss.
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10: Hello again and welcome to the latest update from the Met Office for GB News. Heatwave number 3 has begun for some parts of the south and southeast, not so much further north where we keep cloudier skies for now, and rain in places, most notably the north and northwest of Scotland. However, the high pressure in the south, that is going to extend countrywide from the middle of the week. For the time being, we do have a lot of cloud coming in off the Atlantic. Further spells of rain for the north and northwest of Scotland. Those outbreaks of rain heavy at times for the northwest Highlands, but tending to drift south overnight into southern and central Scotland, parts of Northern Ireland as well. A lot of cloud cover elsewhere, but it's going to be a warm night wherever you are, 15 to 17 Celsius in places. A grey start for the north and the west first thing tomorrow, with cloud covering the hills of western England as well as Wales. That cloud, though, tending to lift and break fairly quickly in the morning, sunshine redeveloping widely for the southern half of the UK. Northern England, Scotland, Northern Ireland keep the cloud through the morning and into the afternoon, and we'll have a damp start to the day for the north and the west of Scotland, parts of Northern Ireland, albeit a relatively warm start to the day despite the cloud and those outbreaks of rain. Shetland and Orkney clear during the morning, a bit of rain approaching Orkney by the afternoon. But further south, we've got the sunshine building once again by the afternoon, and as a result, temperatures rising quickly. I think widely the high 20s in much of central and southern UK, with 31, 32 Celsius possible in the southeast. Further north, under the cloud, not feeling so warm, but still temperatures into the low 20s quite widely. Now, the cloud across Northern Ireland, Northern England, Southern Scotland tends to break up into Tuesday night, but we keep largely cloudy skies for the north of Scotland and some rain. High pressure builds in from the south, with widely temperatures rising from the middle of the week, low to mid 30s.
5: Today, clouds overhead, total zen within. 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
24: 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There is a collision on the M54 eastbound near Wolverhampton causing slow traffic. The M25 clockwise near Romford is affected by a collision with delays reported. The M23 southbound near Reigate is also affected by a collision causing disruption. The M6 exit at junction 41 in Cumbria is closed. North of the border, the M74 southbound off slip at junction 22 is closed due to essential roadworks. And on the trains, cross-country and East Midlands railway services are disrupted at Ely, with reduced service in place. For more travel news, go to gbnews.com.
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26: 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UK only. Entrance must be 18 or over. Lines close at 4 p.m. on the 21st of August. 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
0: We are here for all of Britain. We believe in this country. We believe in its people. 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
11: That's what makes us the fearless champion of Britain.
12: Hello there, it's 6 o'clock, I'm Michelle Dewberry, and this is Dubes & Co. Coming up tonight, there's so much we need to discuss, not least the latest twists and turns as well when it comes to FIFA. Have you seen all that that's going on? But I also need to ask you tonight, why are our governments so desperate to control social media? You will not believe their latest harebrained idea. Also, papers are filled yet again with details of Nigel Farage's finances. A question then, do you think this is all fair scrutiny, or is establishment absolutely determined to stop him via any means necessary? Also, new details out today. You'll find this absolutely shocking. 12 Cameroonian care workers in this country sponsored 180 dependents between them. Of course, the average is at 15 family members per care worker. And there's more. Why are you and I, as taxpayers, funding this ridiculousness? Also, anti-Semitism screams at Pride this weekend. Why is this tolerated on the streets of Britain? And anyway, why have we got Pride parades this weekend? I thought Pride Month ended in June. All of that and lots more. My panel tonight, Reform UK's London Mayor candidate Leila Cunningham, and alongside her, the chair of the London Green Party, Eugene McCarthy. But before we get stuck in, let's cross and give you your 6 o'clock news headlines.
13: Good evening. Your top stories from the GB newsroom. President Donald Trump has thanked FIFA for reversing a red card ban on Follerin Balogun in the World Cup, calling the initial decision a great injustice. Balogun was sent off after a VAR review for stepping onto the ankle of another player during the USA's win over Bosnia. But Trump asked FIFA President Gianni Infantino to review that incident. UEFA has warned the president's involvement has crossed a red line and undermines the integrity of the game. The European soccer body described the saga as unprecedented and unjust. Justifiable. Meanwhile, England will take on Norway in the World Cup quarter-final, on Saturday after a thrilling 3-2 win over Mexico. Jude Bellingham scored two goals in the first half and Harry Kane took a penalty in the second. A Russian spy plane repeatedly dropped tracking devices near the UK's flagship and took a penalty in the second. A Russian spy plane repeatedly dropped tracking devices near the UK's flagship.

0: Turkey, where Ukrainian President Volodymyr Zelensky is expected to hold talks with President Trump. Ukraine has retaliated by hitting Russia's largest oil refinery, which is more than 2,500 kilometres from the Ukrainian border. The Duke of Sussex will not stay at Buckingham Palace during his visit to the UK this week. A spokesperson for Harry said they're disappointed the offer from the King has been withdrawn at the last minute. But palace officials say Harry initially declined the invitation and then later changed his mind, but after the deadline has passed, leaving it too little notice to make arrangements. It's understood private conversations have taken place between the Duke and his father. And ITV has agreed to sell its media and entertainment business to Sky for £1.6 billion in one of the biggest takeovers in British broadcasting history. The agreement, which is subject to shareholder and regulator approval, will create a major competitor to the global streaming giants Netflix and Amazon Prime Video. The deal includes the ITVX platform and ITV's free-to-air channels, but not ITV's studio operations. You're up to date for now. I'll have more in an hour.
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2: Thank you very much for that, Bethany. And hello, good evening to each and every single one of you. My name is Michelle Dewberry. This is Dubes & Co. with you until 7 o'clock tonight, alongside me, Reform UK's London Mayor candidate Leila Cunningham, and alongside her, the chair of the London Green Party, Eugene McCarthy. You're both very welcome tonight. As, of course, are each and every single one of you, and I imagine that some of you have got some sore heads today. Am I right? Some of you might even be watching me, and you're all already in bed, quite frankly. I didn't stay up actually to watch the football, but I did have to coordinate a child's birthday party, so I feel your pain today, I can tell you. And speaking of birthdays, a little shout out. I do like doing these little shout outs. A happy birthday. This is for tomorrow. Jamie McDonald, he is Andy 12's dad. I've got your age in front of me, but I won't embarrass you by revealing it. We'll just say you're 21 tomorrow, so many happy returns to you. I'm not on tomorrow, so I'm getting there early, making sure that you get my shout out. Anyway, look, the reason that many of you will have a sore head is because you did indeed stay up and watch England absolutely smashing it last night in the World Cup. Of course, 3-2, and now we're in the quarter finals. Anyway, it's all been going on. There's more drama in all of this than episodes of Coronation Street and EastEnders put together. Without further ado then, let's cross live to the States. Ben Leo, he has been following all these twists and turns, and he's a man that certainly knows a thing or two about football as well. Very fast moving, very dramatic, very controversial. Ben Leo, what's going on?
3: Yeah, hey, Jubes. Good evening to viewers and listeners. Yeah, we move on quickly, don't we, from England's emphatic and historic World Cup victory last night. The story now is this situation with the United States national team. In their previous game, one of their top players received a red card. Whether it was a red card or not, let me just make this clear right now, because there seems to be lots of confusion, especially amongst American soccer fans, as they call themselves. It doesn't matter whether it was a red card or not. I think it was. Many people say it wasn't. The story now is that the President Trump has come out this morning and openly talked about the fact he called FIFA President Giovanni Infantino, Johnny as he calls him, a good friend of President Trump. Of course, Infantino presented him with this Football Peace Prize during the World Cup draw in Washington, D.C. some months ago. He said that he called Infantino, the FIFA boss, and personally asked him to review the red card that one of the U.S. star national players received. The red card means that the player will miss the next World Cup game for the USA. And now it's clear to me, I don't care what anyone says, I'll die on this hill, it's clear to me this breaks all precedents, all FIFA rules on appealing red cards in World Cup games, and all ethics of the game as well. You simply cannot have a president or a government or a politician wading into sport to try and influence sporting decisions made, especially at an event as high profile and as iconic as the World Cup. Infantino has come out with a statement.

0: A few minutes ago, saying that yes, I did have a call with President Trump. I speak to many world leaders, business stakeholders. I have many conversations. He claims that he referred the decision onto FIFA's independent disciplinary panel. Fine, but UEFA, the European governing football body, has said that this crosses a red line. It's simply unacceptable. And in the last few moments, FIFA has come out and confirms that Belgium's appeal, Belgium are playing the USA in the next round of this World Cup, has been rejected. They said that the request for an appeal was inadmissible on grounds that Belgium isn't party to proceedings and has no standing to appeal the decision. Even Sepp Blatter, the former FIFA president, who was charged himself with making bungs and being corrupt as hell, has come out and said that this situation with Trump and Infantino and the red card isn't right. Everybody, apart from, I have to say, most Americans, who quite simply, let me just say this now, I love America, I love what President Trump is doing for his country, but they simply do not understand the high-profile nature of this decision and what it means for the ethics of football. Football is a game loved by many people around the world. For many of them, for most of them, it is a religion, it is life. You cannot have a president of any nation, forget it being Trump, I don't care who it is, calling up the FIFA president and asking him to personally review a red card decision that went against his team simply because he thought it was the wrong decision. Again, I will stress, Jubes, this conversation isn't about whether the red card was justified or not. That's not what this conversation is about. It's about potential corruption. It's about a conflict of interest. It's about the ethics of the game. So that's where we are now. FIFA have said that they'll suspend the red card sanction, which means the player can play against Belgium. And as I said, UEFA, Sepp Blatter, Belgium, millions of football fans all around the world now weighing in. And do you know what? I will add to this as well. There's a Labour MP in the last few moments who has written to Gianni Infantino, the FIFA chief, asking him to review the red card England received last night. There's also reports that Keir Starmer got involved with the England-Mexico game, writing to FIFA, or asking the FA at least, sorry, to review the decision to move the game forward. Politicians need to stay the hell out of football. This isn't what football is about. Football is a working man's game. It's a game that should be governed by the FIFA governing, by the governing bodies, including FIFA. And by the way, I'll say as well, FIFA doesn't have a good track record with honesty and anti-corruption. They've got a littered history. So when you see people like Gianni Infantino and President Trump admitting they've had a phone call personally discussing a red card that the USA team received, it doesn't look good, Jubes.
1: One of my viewers, Carl, he's got in touch and said, can I just say, well said, Ben. He goes on to say, I think most sane sports fans will agree with you. Gary has said, all the teams that are left now in the World Cup should threaten to abandon the tournament if that player plays full stop. What do you think to Gary's response there, Ben?
0: Well, I saw Kelvin McKenzie saying something similar. Or was it Michael Crick? One of the two. I know they're not too similar politically. But yeah, I mean, again, I say I love America and I love Americans and I approve of what much of President Trump does with his country. But the Americans, I have to say, for the most part, soccer or football isn't their top sport, and they just don't seem to understand the gravitas of this situation. Lots of Americans this morning saying to me online, well, what's wrong with you, Ben? It wasn't a red card. They're just writing a wrong that's been done against the nation. Again, I'll say that's not the point. Even if it was the most blatant incorrect decision going, that's not the topic of conversation. It's about government influence, it's about optics, it's about ethics, and it's about conflict of interest. I have to say, I am gobsmacked with this story and how it's unravelling, and the fact that President Trump got up this morning and openly admitted. He said he didn't even know what a red card was. He said, I didn't know that he'd missed the next game. It was never a red card. It was two players who clashed together. That's not the point. It's not the point. And again, I'll say the Labour MP, the backbencher, I don't know who they are, some random writing to FIFA to ask them to reverse England's World Cup red card last night. No, stop it. Stop getting involved in football. Keir Starmer, stop writing to the FA getting involved in football. It's not what football is about. You're ruining the game. And I'll say again, this World Cup with these hydration breaks, which aren't hydration breaks at all. We all know what they're about. They're commercial breaks. It's about corporate greed. It's about money. How can you have a hydration break in an England bowling game in a stadium with a closed roof with air conditioning. Stop treating fans and supporters like mugs. Fans who have loved this game for decades, fans who are spending their time, energy, and more importantly, all their money supporting their teams during this World Cup, by treating them like idiots, by saying hydration breaks are to keep the players cool. They're not. It's corporate greed. And again, with this latest story with Trump and this USA red card, it's a disgrace.
1: Oh, we've got you going there, Ben, aren't we? We've got you going. Lots of people with their sore heads tonight. Despite those sore heads, I'll be cheering some of the stuff that you have just been saying. But for now, I shall leave you to it. I've been very much enjoying, by the way. I've been seeing you pop up on Patrick Christie's show, where you've been grabbing all of those supporters, especially the ones that are managing to not turn the air a certain colour with their language. I think you're doing a great job. I'm enjoying the coverage, so thank you very much from me. Lots of you getting in touch as well, just saying that same thing that Gary was saying. Simon has said, Michelle, all of the teams remaining should just pack the bags and go home. I do just relish that point that Ben made there about politics and sport. Get out. Yeah. Football should be, you know, this world that we live in, it's so ridiculous, and it seems to be getting more ridiculous by the day, if you ask me. You want to go to football or whatever sport you're into, rugby or whatever, to distract yourself. Switch off from the ridiculousness of what's going on outside the stadium. Have however long it is, whatever sport it is that you're watching, have those precious few minutes to leave all that stuff out the door. Stop using it as opportunities to lecture us about politics. Stop politicians getting involved, whoever they are. I'm not bothered about who they are. Stay out of it and leave the game alone. Anyway, has any of you two got any points that you want to make about football, or should we just move on?
2: Oh,
1: anyone itching to talk to me about the football tonight?
2: I mean, I feel they were gladiators yesterday in the match. I'm so proud. Jordan Pickford, legend. He's just such a legend. Every time, I think, great match. Did you see it?
3: No, I didn't. Right. But I think Labour have really missed a trick, because this is the perfect opportunity for them to come together and stick up for England, and they seem to not be doing much at all.
1: No, Keir Starmer's not been able to help himself. He's been out today saying that he got in touch when they were talking about them potentially going to change the kickoff time. And he was on social media today pointing out that he stood up and tried to lobby for them not to be able to do that. And of course, you've just been hearing as well from Ben there that there's another Labour MP also sticking their oar in. What do you make to it all? Get in touch and tell me if your hangover will be so kind to you to allow you to do that. I want to talk, though, about social media. And in fact, I've spoken so much about football that it probably is going to be a story that we'll have to return to, because did you see today that we have this all the time now? Who should be able to access social media? What should they be able to access on social media? Well, now, one of the things that we're suggesting, we have something called PERDA. That's the name that we basically give it. In the run-up to elections, it's a pre-election period, and it basically means that it's very hard for us, sometimes almost impossible in some instances, to openly and widely be able to discuss politics in the run-up to one of these by-elections. So it's often when you'll see us and you'll hear us as presenters, we start listing off all the candidates and all the rest of it, because you have to give due weight to anyone that is running for election. Now, I think this is a little bit ridiculous in the age that we live in, particularly with social media, for example. But now, instead of recognising that life has changed, etc., what the government wants to do is try and take it the other direction. And now they want social media companies basically to adhere to those same rules that us broadcasters have to. It's ridiculous. You should be lifting those restrictions off broadcasters, not expanding them elsewhere.
2: Especially in a general election. I mean, you want to hear everything there is said about a government
4: that you're going to elect or not. And
2: it's crazy, because I see journalists who are part of the mainstream media, the politicians, they're so scared by the democratisation of information, how much information we can get. They can't handle it because their relevance is no longer as it was. I mean, I remember growing up, you only got information from 4 or 5 TV stations and you trusted them implicitly. And what social media has done is poked holes at all these things and highlighted actually that perhaps we've had the wool pulled over our eyes, and they cannot stand that they no longer have the monopoly of information, and that we can see and speak who we want. Did you see also that they want YouTube to change the algorithm to give more prominence to Channel 4, BBC, It is a remarkable infringement on our freedom of speech. And it's so brazen, they don't even care anymore. And it is they're basically regulating competition, and the competition is free speech.
1: Yeah, so this is about what you're talking about. We discussed this, I think, last week, when they're talking about, they're putting it out to consultation about prioritising on your feed, irrespective of whether or not you want to see this or not. They would force the social media companies to prioritise on your feed what they regard as trusted and reputable news sources. And actually, I thought it was quite interesting that YouTube have actually issued a sentiment to all the different content creators, advising them that actually this is what the government is consulting on. They've been suggesting that these content creators actually get in touch and join into the consultation, because YouTube are basically saying, you can see it on your screen now, YouTube are basically saying to these content creators, this will directly impact you. It will deprioritize your content. So you have to engage with this process to let the government know your thoughts. Eugene, your thoughts?
3: I mean, I think this is something where the left and right really have to come together, because this, to put it bluntly, it's the liberal elite trying to prop themselves up. You know, we have social media now, which has led to dissenting lines of thought to come out against that liberal narrative, which the BBC, Channel 4, all these other establishment news channels have been pushing for decades and decades and decades. Their monopoly is crumbling before them, and now we have genuine opportunities for the people to voice their opinions. It doesn't matter if you're left-wing or right-wing, those liberal elites want to crush you and force you to consume their narrative, which, as we know from countless incidences over the last couple of years, is often not true. Do you remember when they were trying to tell us that it was evil misinformation to say that COVID might have been a lab leak?
2: Yeah.
3: And now that's the general consensus, is that it was.
2: Well, also, do you remember when they said you should wear a mask, you shouldn't wear a mask? But my issue is, who decides what's accurate, right? In a free society, it's the people that decide consenting views. It is not the state to tell me what's right and what's wrong. And you protect democracy by allowing people to see all different opinions and making their own decisions. And the issue is, when the state starts deciding what you can see and what you can't, that is a form of control. They're not protecting democracy, they're protecting themselves. But they, of course, they're going to say they're protecting democracy. I don't know who they think they are, honestly. It is so brazen. It's such a brazen form of control. And I think the people can see it. I mean, listen, if your argument's good, if Channel 4 does a better program or has a better video, then the algorithm will take it to the top. People will want to see it. It's a you know what social media is? It's a free market of ideas. It's a free market of views. And let's face it, this Labour government doesn't really believe in a free market.
1: One of the things that I really dislike, actually, and I don't think it should be allowed, is when you've got public officials, politicians, etc., and they're on social media and they're using social media to broadcast whatever it is that they want you to know. And then they restrict the comments. So they can say whatever it is that they want to you, but then they restrict your ability to be able to directly comment and reply. And I noticed Lisa Nandy, our secretary, culture secretary, whatever the full title is now, she's flounced off Twitter. So she did this announcement, which I really don't understand why people feel a need to announce their departure from Twitter. It's not an airport. No one needs to know that you're leaving and that you're on your way. But nonetheless, people can't help themselves. So she announced that she was leaving. And yeah, you guessed it, blocked people's ability to comment. How ridiculous, as the culture secretary, taking yourself off one of the biggest social media platforms in the land, one of the places where breaking news happens all the time, one of the biggest public squares for conversation. You might not always like that conversation, and some of the conversation is absolutely nonsense. So you do have to be sensible and tune into and pay, apply basic critical thinking when you're looking at this content. Anyway, let's listen to Lucy Powell and what she's had to say today.
5: We absolutely need to strengthen regulation in the social media space. You know, as a broadcaster, Lewis, you know, how much you are restricted and regulated during election periods. I think it's not beyond the wit of man. We've got an elections bill going through the House of Commons at the moment to strengthen that bill so that social media comes under some of the same requirements during an election period as our broadcasters do.
1: I mean, yes, we are, as broadcasters, aware of the restrictions. I, as an individual, think they're absolutely ridiculous. And they've, times gone by, the very fact that you're rolling them out and expanding them, it is absolutely mind-boggling. Anyway, listen to what she had to say about Twitter.
5: It's a place that people do go to hear about what you're doing or to get news. So do you want to remain on that platform? But it is also, you know, a platform that increasingly I find to be quite a toxic and difficult environment.
1: I'll grow up a little bit. How can a social media platform be a difficult environment? This is what's wrong with people. So many soft people out and about in there. Manage your social media, apply critical thinking, develop a thick skin, and allow the people who are paying your wages to actually be able to interact and respond to the things that you're pumping in their general direction. Anyway, look, talking about pumping, people are absolutely pumping for information when it comes to Nigel Farage's finances. Have you seen all of this? Do you think this is all fair scrutiny or an establishment that is absolutely determined to stop him by any means necessary? We'll look at that after the break.
6: I've been in Westminster for a long time, but I know that though power may be here, its effect on people's lives is across the whole of the country. We may be where rules are made, but it's where they're implemented that matters. Join me, Jacob Rees-Mogg, for forthright and frank discussion on where Britain has come from, where it's going, and where it will end up. That's State of the Nation, Monday to Thursday, 8 to 9 o'clock. Vox Populi, Vox Dei.
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3: 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The midfielder expressed certainty about his decision. I spoke to the head coach for close to 2 hours. It was like magic because I knew immediately that I had to sign for Tottenham. That's the latest sport. 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
7: Hello, everybody. Welcome back to Jubes and Co. So much that we need to discuss tonight. The only thing that you lot are getting in touch with me about is this red card incident on the football. Lots of you are getting in touch saying, can you play the incident so we can all judge it? No, I cannot. This is not match of the day. Thank you very much. It's all over the place, though, and you'll all have very strong opinions about it when you see it. Anyway, Leila Cunningham and Eugene McCarthy alongside me. Let's talk then, shall we? Reform UK, because yet again, that party, Nigel Farage, has been dominating the weekend's airwaves, the newspapers today, you name it. It's all about Nigel Farage's finances. All kinds of stuff. The establishment are digging, they are digging, and then they are digging some more. This time it's all about whether or not he's failed to declare money from essentially Posh George, they call him, George Cottrell. The Sunday Times was leading on the investigation this time around. Your thoughts, Leila?
8: I mean, Nigel has never hid his friendship with George Cottrell. It's not new news. You know, he's a friend of his. And listen, they've thrown everything at Nigel for years. Nigel has not been found to have of any wrongdoing by any parliamentary standards.
7: Okay, but hold on. The allegation is not about his friendship circle, is it?
8: Well, it did kind of allude, how can he be friends with this and that. What the story is that Nigel supposedly should have declared some things that he got from George. It was before he was an MP. It was when he was a GB News presenter. He was basically a social media influencer, and George helped promote that. It had nothing to do with him being an MP. An election hadn't been called, you know, and they keep going digging and digging and digging. But nobody did. I mean, and I don't want to be accused of deflection, because we're more than happy to answer any questions about it. But I do find it remarkable that they are so focused on digging about Nigel. What about the fact that in the first year that Labour came in power, they gave £138 million worth of government contracts to donors? That is a direct correlation of influence. What about the fact, yes, Nigel's friend is a convicted fraudster, but you know what? Burnham wants to put Louise Hague potentially as Chancellor, who is a convicted fraudster. Nigel was never going to make George the Chancellor. Where is the outrage of that? Where are the headlines of that? This is obviously, you know, you don't throw so much at someone that you don't know is going to win. And that's what they're worried about, Nigel winning. And listen, because what you've seen is Labour's core vote in areas that they never thought we could win, we are winning. And it feels like an existential threat for Labour, and in parts for the Tories. And they're going to do everything they can to protect the position of power that they have.
7: Eugene?
9: I mean, I completely agree. Labour are going to throw everything at you. They're throwing everything at everyone. But I think kind of beyond the merits of who the donor is, where the donations come from, there are parliamentary procedures about where you disclose donations and ensuring that there is that transparency. I think donations should be transparent, just cards on the table. But kind of regardless of that, if a MP is found to have violated these, then they can be suspended from the Commons. And if they're suspended for, I think, more than 10 days, then a by-election can be triggered in their constituency. The fact that this had not crossed the mind of Nigel or anyone around him, where, like, under current polls, Reform are predicted to win the next general election. Imagine if that happened when he was Prime Minister. The Conservatives nearly brought down Keir Starmer over parliamentary proceedings to do with Peter Mandelson. They'll do the exact same thing for Nigel Farage. And if you haven't crossed the I's and dotted the T's, the government will be brought down. And
8: rightly so. When you are a Prime Minister, when you are allowed to give government contracts to donors, you should have an immense amount of scrutiny. And Labour have not faced that scrutiny, neither the Tories. I would like a proper inventory of how many government contracts have been given to Conservative and Labour donors while they are in government. None of that happens because the press don't care. The press only care about bringing Nigel down. He was not an elected MP at the time. He was a GB News presenter. He was not going to go into politics. You know, he was an influencer. And it's as simple as that. And listen, he has not been found guilty. And if he does, we'll deal with it at the time. But Nigel is sure that he has done nothing wrong.
7: I've got to tell you as well that just in terms of some of the claims that have been made about the Labour government, a government spokesperson says the following, and I quote, all government contracts are awarded fairly and transparently in line with the Public Contracts Regulations 2015. All decisions on contracts are rigorously scrutinised to deliver the best value for the taxpayer, they go on to say. And also Reform UK spokesperson said it comes as no surprise that the Sunday Times has chosen to publish this baseless and contrived story covering a period of time when Nigel Farage was not even an active politician, let alone an elected one. They point out that the newspaper backed the Labour Party at the last general election and say that no rules have been broken. There you go. We've just been talking about taxpayers. Do you know, you want to be sitting down for this one. You've had 12 care workers from Cameroon. Do you know how many dependents? So you've got 12 care workers. How many dependents do you think that these 12 care workers have basically sponsored into this country? You can do your maths and you can tell me your thoughts, and you will not believe it when you come back after the break and I give you the answer.
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13: Hello. The heat will be building across Spain and Portugal. It won't be as widespread or as hot as what we previously had. Across Madeira and the Canaries, cloudy as we go through Tuesday, but across much of Portugal, into Spain, into France, a good deal of sunshine. Further towards the east, that's where we're going to see sunny spells and a few showers, but temperatures actually closer to the average for what we'd expect at this time of year. Otherwise, plenty of sunshine as we go through the week. Bye-bye.
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14: Hello again and welcome along to the latest update from the Met Office for GB News. A warm night to come for all of us. A lot of cloud initially through the night and first thing on Tuesday, but fairly widely we're going to see drier, clearer and warmer weather spread north over the next few days. Initially, we do have some weather fronts toppling in over high pressure to affect parts of Scotland, Northern Ireland, Northern England. So thicker cloud here, outbreaks of rain, the more persistent rain, northern and western Scotland, dribs and drabs elsewhere. Cloud also arriving into western England, Wales, that cloud on the low side covering some of the hills. But wherever you are, whether you've got the clear spells, for example, in the southeast of England, or the cloud elsewhere, 15 to 17 Celsius overnight. So a warm night for many of us. But it's a dreary start to the day on Tuesday. Tuesday with a lot of cloud for Scotland, outbreaks of persistent rain affecting the north and northwest of Scotland. More patchy rain through the central belt into southern Scotland, parts of Northern Ireland, particularly towards the north and the west. Northern England, one or two spots of rain, thicker cloud here first thing, and some patchy cloud for Wales and the west of England, but that's going to clear reasonably quickly through the morning with widespread sunny skies developing for the southern half of the UK. So for the Midlands, Wales, East Anglia, the south of England, hot and sunny once again with light winds. Further north, we do have, again, a lot of cloud for Northern England, Scotland and Northern Ireland, but brighter and drier for Northern Ireland and Northern England, temperatures reaching the low 20s. Any rain tending to be confined to the far north of Scotland, and the heat in the south is going to begin to spread north through the next few days. So Wednesday, on the whole, looking drier and sunnier for many of us, with any rain mostly confined to the far north of Scotland and temperatures rising across the whole of the UK. We're talking by the middle of the week, temperatures into the low or even mid 30s in the south, mid to high 20s further north.
15: 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Good evening, this is the latest AI travel news from gbnews.com. There is a collision on the M2 westbound near Maidstone. The M5 northbound near Sandwell is also affected by a collision. On the M25 clockwise near Romford, delays follow a collision. The M23 southbound near Reigate is slow due to a collision. The M6 northbound exit at junction 41 in Cumbria is closed. In Scotland, the A86 is closed in both directions at Newtonmore near Lagan Road due to roadworks. And on the trains, disruption at Ely means a reduced service is in place on cross-country and East Midlands Railway services. For more travel news, go to gbnews.com.
7: There. Michelle Dewberry, Jubes & Co. with you till 7. In a second, I shall reveal the figures of how many people, how many dependents you and I, taxpayers, are actually going on to fund for people that are entering this country or have entered this country as care workers. You won't believe the answer to that. It will blur your mind. Before I get to that, though, I just do want to touch on a story that really brought a smile to me, actually. It comes from a very tragic tale. And what happened was a little boy, a little five-year-old boy, I think this is just absolutely tragic. Benedict Blythe, he was called. He died after having an allergic reaction at his school. The school were ruled to have just been too slow to administer what they call EpiPens, basically. Anyway, his parents have campaigned absolutely relentlessly. Now it's going to be known as Benedict's Law. It means that all schools, essentially, will now have to have EpiPens, and they will all have to have training when it comes to how to respond to a young child that is having an allergic reaction. I think that's a great victory for that little boy's parents. I mean, absolutely no consolation whatsoever to losing your child, but I hope his parents do feel that perhaps his death hasn't now been in vain. So just a big shout out to them, and I think that is great news for all children with allergies in schools. Now I return to that conversation about care workers. I've got Leila Cunningham and Eugene McCarthy alongside me. The figures for this are absolutely mind-blowing, and they're figures that have been revealed today about how many dependents someone that's come into this country as a care worker is bringing in. So let's start. You've got 12 workers, health and care workers from Cameroon. They have sponsored a total of 180 family members to join them. You've got Ghanaian health and care workers brought in more than 8 each. So just to go back to Cameroon, we're talking like 15 people there or thereabouts as dependents per care worker. Ghanaian, you've got more than 8 family members being brought over. Bangladeshis are bringing more than 5 dependents, and so on and so forth. Now, they've changed the rules around this going forward, but all of this is about people that are already entered the country bringing in. I mean, this is such an obvious abuse of a system. One care worker 15 dependents. I really do think that we are borderline, I say this all the time, borderline clown world now in this country, Leila.
8: But it's an abuse of the system, but you can't blame them for abusing the system.
7: I don't blame the individuals. I'm surprised they're stopping at 15. I'm surprised that they haven't brought their whole village into the ride.
8: What Home Office individual looks at the application and said, oh, 15 dependents. Yeah, that makes sense. Let's bring them all in. And what happens, by the way, they're going to have access to, if they become destitute and the person who sponsored them in cannot house them, they will have access to social housing, while our British people are going to work so hard, cannot get a home, and these people will be housed at the taxpayer's expense. Honestly, it's a slap in the face. And I don't understand how 15 can be a number of dependents. Who are they? Are there even
7: family
8: any checks?
7: Members.
8: But
7: family
8: what
7: members.
8: Family members? What's the limit, Michelle? Do we even know? Is 15 the limit, or can you bring in 20?
7: Well, I mean,
8: who voted for that?
7: Well, no one's voted for this.
8: That's the point.
7: And this is one of the things. When I talk about demographic change in this country, I talk about it very frequently, as regular viewers will be aware. This country, demographically, is changing at a rate of knots. And you have your census every 10 years. So your census was done quite a few years ago now. When people see the change in this country, because many people will only believe it, they don't believe it when people like I say it, they don't believe it when people like my viewers say it, they'll only believe it when they see it written down in black and white on this next census. And it will be mind-boggling what is happening in this country. Not mind-boggling to me, because my eyes work and I can already see it happening. But this is outrageous.
9: Yeah, definitely. I think one of the few sensible things that the Labour government did was shut down this visa route last June. Interestingly, some people who did vote for this would be Reform voters in Kent. The leader of Kent's County Council lobbied incredibly hard to stop the government shutting down this visa route.
8: We can't afford it.
9: We can't afford to pay wages for British workers. You know, I, as a left winger, I think that there's no such thing as a job that Brits won't do. There's only jobs that don't pay well enough. But instead of raising wages and improving conditions for care workers who do an incredible, incredible job in incredibly hard circumstances, they're relying, frankly, on charity from countries like Cameroon and Bangladesh to train up these workers for us. It's not sustainable. And I find it quite shocking that Reform in Kent lobbied in favour of this backwards policy.
8: What backward policy? What are you talking about?
9: The visa scheme, which undercuts British workers and brings in foreign nationals from all over the world, so we can get away with paying cheap wages to some of the hardest workers in the country.
8: Reform didn't lobby for that.
9: In Kent County Council.
8: No, they didn't.
9: In Kent County Council, they did. You can look it up.
8: No, they didn't.
9: Look it up at home on Twitter. They did.
8: No, they did not.
9: They did not
8: lobby for more immigration, more cheap wages, foreign cheap wages to come in. No, they didn't.
9: You can look it up. They did.
7: I'm going to look it up.
8: Yeah,
7: I found that baffling. But also,
8: I don't believe that's true. Listen,
7: I don't know. So I am going to look it up because I'm absolutely intrigued. But I also remember Zach Polanski, and correct me if I'm wrong, because my memory is a bit dicky from time to time. Didn't he go on Question Time and say that basically he would never be a care worker, he didn't want to wipe someone's backside, he offended legions of care workers?
9: Exactly. I think that's the point. People don't want to go and do really hard work, which is why you need to pay them a decent wage to encourage people to do it. People don't go and become a builder and do back-breaking labour.
7: So how
9: to get
7: much
9: paid
7: money
9: minimum
7: do you
9: wage.
7: Think that care workers should earn then?
9: Well, do you know how much they're currently paid?
7: Well, I imagine minimum wage.
9: It's thereabouts.
7: Yeah, I think that's what I'm asking you. So what is it you think they
9: significantly more. I mean, it's a
7: well, tell me
9: the
7: what,
9: market
7: then.
9: Of labour.
8: But you
9: increase the wage until you fill those gaps.
7: So you just increase the wage until you fill the gap. So what?
9: That is how it's worked for pretty much all of history.
7: So how much do you think a care worker should earn then?
9: Well, if it takes £20 an hour to fill the gaps, then it takes £20 an hour.
7: Instead of using carousel, I do happen to agree with you, by the way, that care as a vocation, it is not taken with the seriousness and the regard that it ought to be, because you see it in nurseries, for example, people's most precious things are their children, and the people looking after them, they are being paid minimum wage, whilst the nurseries charge eye-watering sums that then go as profits to their owners. So I do agree with you that we don't undervalue care as a sector the way that we ought to. But when you start talking about just increase the wages ad infinitum until people are having the jobs, what I would be saying is look at people that are unemployed in this country and start using a stick approach and saying to them, no, you're not just going to sit on your backside whilst all these taxpayers pay you to choose not to get a job. If these jobs are available, you go and do them. And if you won't go and do them, guess what? We'll just cut your benefits. We'll take your benefits off you, because my family used to be care workers. I remember my sister, she used to work in an old people's home and she was a young person. She wanted money. That's what she did. And we've put ourselves in a situation now where a lot of young people, they spend their life watching Instagram and think that actually then go on OnlyFans or Instagram or whatever it is and make all this money. They don't need a minimum wage job. It's ridiculous.
9: I completely agree with you, actually. I think where you have a balance that's off, where work doesn't pay in this country, you have to expect that where benefits are sometimes quite lucrative, people will take it.
8: But you know why? We have had wage stagnation since 2008 because of mass migration. So mass migration has replaced skills and investment into our workforce. And in a normal market economy, if wages were too low, perhaps that's what you meant, it would force companies, it would force services to increase wages. But we've distorted the market by importing so much foreign cheap labour that wages have been stagnant. And that's a betrayal to young people.
7: And by the way, many of you will be paying care bills as we speak. And if we just had a situation where you just literally increase the wage until whenever, can you imagine the cost increase to anyone that needs that care? Anyway, the government have said, and I quote, we've taken significant action to reduce the number of dependents joining workers in the UK, steps which have contributed to overall net migration falling by 82%, they say, in just 3 years. This has included restricting dependents for all occupations below degree level, increasing language requirements and ending overseas recruitment for care workers. They go on to say visa numbers for foreign workers are down 50% from their peak in 2023 as these reforms take effect, and they say they'll double the route to settlement from 5 to 10 years, ensuring it's earned through contribution and integration. I can hear some of those backbenchers already groaning at some of the statements in there, can you? Anyway, look, anti-Semitism being screamed on the streets at Pride, Pride kind of protests, whatever you call them, Pride parades this weekend. Why? I've got two questions. And one, why are we tolerating anti-Semitism on the streets of Britain still? Number two, why have we even got Pride parades in July when we've got an entire month for Pride throughout the month of June, only one day, of course, though, for veterans on things like Remembrance Day. Don't get me started. I'll see you in a second.
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7: Hello there, welcome back to Jubes and Kerr. I've been asked to give you some breaking news, ladies and gents. Brace yourself. Prince Harry, he's now arrived in the UK. This is his visit, of course. He wants to mark 1 year before the Invictus Games. Harry's spokesman said, and I quote, "They're disappointed. The King's offer to stay at Buckingham Palace was apparently withdrawn at the last minute." But palace officials, of course, say that Harry initially declined the invitation and then changed his mind after the deadline had passed, leaving too little time to make arrangements. So there you go, he's in the country, and I bet that's a load off your mind, isn't it, now that you know that, ladies and gents. What I don't understand about any of this is Prince Harry does indeed think that his family are a bunch of racist so-and-sos, which I don't agree that they are. Why on earth would he want to be in their house anyway? I wouldn't want someone if my son was talking about me like that, making those kind of allegations about me. Get out, get yourself a hotel. That's what I'd be saying. Anyway, riddle me this. Pride Month, and I do say that with a bit of a, you know, I've got a bit of a turn there because I think it's absolutely ridiculous that we have Pride Month in this country anyway. And I also actually think it's quite insulting that you have Pride Month when you only have, for example, Remembrance Day. I think we've got our priorities very wrong in this country. But anyway, we do indeed have a Pride Month. So why then you have to have Pride events the following month? Get your Pride event in your Pride Month if you're going to insist that we all have to have this and be have these flags festooned all over the place. Anyway, at one of the Pride events this weekend, some of this stuff was going on. Let me see if I can play you a clip and you can tell me what you make to it. Oh, I can't play you a clip. Okay, well, you'll have to take my word for it then. There was an awful lot of anti-Semitism being shouted. People were calling some of these attendees baby killers and all the rest of it, you name it. It goes on in this country all the time, Leila.
8: All the time. Some of my best friends are Jewish and they honestly will not let their children wear the Star of David when they go out. And another friend of mine who lives outside London, she's like, when I come into London for work, I remove the Star of David. I mean, that's not the London I grew up in. It's disgusting.
7: It is.
8: I'm sorry to say, Eugene, but your party is somewhat complicit in this. When you had a concert against the far right and you had people marching with signs of Ayatollah Khomeini and the IRGC who consistently scream death to Jews, death to the West, and you marched side by side for them, and that put the fear of God, literally, they were so frightened seeing that.
9: I do completely agree. It needs to be tackled really seriously. And I'm glad that you mentioned the kind of vile Islamic regime in Iran. If you see somebody walking around the streets of London waving the flag of that regime, I think it's perfectly reasonable to ask them, why are they supporting a regime, flying the flag of a regime, which treats women like utter dirt? You know, hangs them for.
8: There was a huge contingency at your event in London. Why did you march side by side with them?
9: We don't have any events. We've not organised any marches in London.
8: I mean, your leader was on stage, and your deputy, and many people from your party were on stage. And if I was ever to partake in an event, and there were people marching praising the IRGC and Ayatollah Khomeini, I would never, ever, ever be seen in anything to support that. He didn't call it out at the event. You didn't say that.
1: says
8: people are not welcome. He's never said that in his life. He's not. He didn't kick them out of the event. He stood up and he said that everyone, and he loved them being there. And you know that. You can't deny that. You can't deny that he supports the same thing about reform.
9: Obviously, Zach Polanski doesn't. How could he do that? He's a gay Jewish man.
8: Well, you ask me.
2: Well, that will be a debate that rumbles on. All grown men. Anyway, don't even get me started about Pride, ladies and gents. The Met say that they continue to work hard to tackle hate crimes of all types. They say that officers across London have made more than 90 hate crime arrests since the end of March. I'd love to know how many of those hate crime arrests, by the way, people that have just had the audacity to say something perhaps anti-government on Twitter. Anyway, look, that's all I've got time for. Thanks, panel. Thanks to you at home. Have a great night. See you tomorrow night.
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14: 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A warm night to come for all of us. A lot of cloud initially through the night and first thing on Tuesday, but fairly widely we're going to see drier, clearer and warmer weather spread north over the next few days. Initially, we do have some weather fronts toppling in over high pressure to affect parts of Scotland, Northern Ireland, Northern England. So thicker cloud here, outbreaks of rain, the more persistent rain, northern and western Scotland, dribs and drabs elsewhere. Cloud also arriving into western England, Wales, that cloud on the low side covering some of the hills. But wherever you are, whether you've got the clear spells, for example, in the southeast of England, or the cloud elsewhere, 15 to 17 Celsius overnight. So a warm night for many of us. But it's a dreary start to the day on Tuesday with a lot of cloud for Scotland, outbreaks of persistent rain affecting the north and northwest of Scotland. More patchy rain through the central belt into southern Scotland, parts of Northern Ireland, particularly towards the north and the west. Northern England, one or two spots of rain, thicker cloud here first thing, and some patchy cloud for Wales and the west of England, but that's going to clear reasonably quickly through the morning with widespread sunny skies developing for the southern half of the UK. So for the Midlands, Wales, East Anglia, the south of England, hot and sunny once again with light winds. Further north, we do have, again, a lot of cloud for Northern England, Scotland and Northern Ireland, but brighter and drier for Northern Ireland and Northern England, temperatures reaching the low 20s. Any rain tending to be confined to the far north of Scotland, and the heat in the south is going to begin to spread north through the next few days. So Wednesday, on the whole, looking drier and sunnier for many of us, with any rain mostly confined to the far north of Scotland, and temperatures rising across the whole of the UK. We're talking by the middle of the week, temperatures into the low or even mid 30s in the south, mid to high 20s for
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15: 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There is a collision on the M25 clockwise near Waltham Abbey. The M2 westbound near Maidstone is also affected by a collision causing slow traffic. A collision is reported on the M23 southbound near Reigate. The A610 eastbound is closed after the M1 junction 26 near Nottingham. Lane closures are causing delays on the M62 eastbound near Bury and on the M6 northbound near Coventry. In Scotland, the A86 is closed in both directions at Newton Moor near Lagan Road due to roadworks. And on the trains, cross-country and East Midlands railway services are disrupted at Ely with a reduced service in place. 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
1: 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UK only. Entrance must be 18 or over. Lines close at 4pm on the 21st of August. 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
12: A very, very good evening to you. Welcome to GB News Tonight with me, your host, Martin Dobley, coming up on tonight's show.
13: It's good!
12: Yes, of course, last night was heroic for England, but huge World Cup drama has overshadowed the win as President Donald Trump has now admitted to lobbying Gianni Infantino, that's the FIFA president, to get a US red card overturned. Tonight, I'll be speaking to the one, the only big Sam Allardyce about all the latest from the biggest football competition on earth and England's chances of going up against Erling Edgar Haaland. And also tonight,
16: these are very tiny islands in the middle of the Indian Ocean where no one actually goes. So I don't think we should be too worried about losing that bit of territory. We're probably losing more to tidal erosion in the East Coast than that.
12: Yes, today it emerges Andy Burnham is on the cusp of following Keir Starmer's lead and surrendering the Chagos Islands to Mauritius. We'll be going live to the islands themselves, to the Chagos, to speak to the First Minister, Miss Lee Mandarin. And also tonight,
17: all that remains in question is whether the government has the will to act. If so, then we will be happy to support them. If it does not, people across this country will rightly ask, as they already are, whether this is a government that can really keep the British people safe.
12: Yes, as the Pakistani paedophile Shabir Ahmad and also the rape gang ringleader now roams free from prison, the government has now been grilled to get the criminal deported back on the first plane to Islamabad. I'll be speaking to the Tory MP leading the charge, Katie Lamb, in just a moment's time. And finally tonight, yes, an unusual story. An NHS physiotherapist has revealed he used to be a Taliban jihadi bomber before ditching his beliefs and smuggling himself to Britain back in 2002. His memoir warns of young British Muslims who now idolise an Islamic caliphate. Would you be concerned if your NHS practitioner was a former suicide bomber? That's all to come, but first is your headlines with Bethany Elsick.
18: Good evening. Top stories from the GB newsroom. Donald Trump has confirmed he personally asked FIFA's president to review a red card ban given to US striker Follorin Balogun. Balogun was sent off after a VAR review for stepping on another player's ankle during the USA's win over Bosnia, leading to an automatic one-match ban, but FIFA has since reversed that decision. UEFA has warned the president's involvement has crossed a red line and undermines the integrity of the game, but Trump is adamant it wasn't a foul, describing the red card as an injustice. The government has admitted it stepped in to prevent FIFA bringing forward England's match against Mexico last night, saying the move would have given their opponents an unfair advantage. It's understood Keir Starmer used diplomatic channels to oppose the match being moved to 7 p.m. on Sunday night to give England more time to adjust to the altitude. It's understood Keir Starmer used diplomatic channels to oppose the match being moved to 7 p.m. on Sunday night to give England more time to adjust to the

0: 5 fighter jets were deployed in response. Senior doctors across England have voted in favour of strike action over pay and pensions. 76% of consultants who are members of the British Medical Association say they'd be willing to take industrial action within the next 12 months. The BMA says the action won't go ahead if the government addresses years of pay erosion. And ITV has agreed to sell its media and entertainment business to Sky for £1.6 billion in one of the biggest takeovers in British broadcasting history. The agreement, which is subject to shareholder and regulator approval, will create a major competitor to the global streaming giants Netflix and Amazon Prime Video. The deal includes the ITVX platform and ITV's free-to-air channels. You're up to date for now. I'll have more in an hour.
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2: Thank you, Bethany. Now, welcome back to GB News Tonight with me, your host, Martin Daubner. Last night saw a monumental, majestic win for England against Mexico, the cheats in the Azteca. We'll now face Norway in the World Cup quarterfinal, but in the last hour, the whole tournament has been rocked by the huge, huge drama. President Donald Trump has admitted to lobbying the FIFA president, Gianni Infantino, in order to get a USA red card overturned. Now, FIFA have confirmed that Belgium's protests have now been rejected and the USA striker Florin Balogun will be able to play in the next game after his ban was deferred. It's all kicking off and that's not even on the pitch. Now let's speak now to the legend Big Sam Allardyce. Big Sam, it's a pleasure to have your esteemed company as ever, Sam. Before we get to the politics and Donald Trump, let's just pause to enjoy the magnificent victory last night. Big Sam, you have to admit, every player was a legend. The management played a blinder. It was superb.
3: Well, I mean, not that we wanted it, but it had everything you want in a game of football in terms of excitement, in terms of biting your nails, nervous energy. Are we going to make it with 10 players? Are we not? Some great performances on the pitch and a very good performance by the managers and the coaches on choosing them when to change the formation, when to put the subs on, how to defend the lead that they've got. And I think they came across a huge challenge, not just on the field, by the Mexican players feigning injury, trying to get people sent off, trying to get more penalties. Every little touch or every little contact was rolling over in agony as if they'd been shot. And I think that they overcame all that brilliantly in the end. And of course the substitutions to just make sure that the opposition didn't score late on. And then of course the referee deciding that it'll play a huge amount of time to see if he can give Mexico that last chance to get the equaliser, which I'm glad to say that didn't happen. But individual performances for me, best that has happened in the game, best that's happened in the World Cup. And the selection and the substitutions were spot on, and the attitude of the players was absolutely magnificent.
2: Now, some people are saying it's our best performance since 1966. I don't remember that, but I do remember Euro 96, that 4-1 against Holland, that 5-1 against Germany in Munich. But Big Sam, it was astonishing. And moving forwards, last night we beat an entire nation. We beat Mexico in Mexico City at the Azteca. We overcame the hand of God. We overcame the curse of history. Now, we've only got to beat one man, Haaland. Can we do it on Saturday night?
3: Oh, I watched him yesterday. I think he's just absolutely unbelievable. I mean, there's times when you watch the game and think that he's not involved that much, and then all of a sudden, the slightest sniff he has, he produces. And I think that's the biggest concern, obviously. There's a lot of other good players in the Norway team. Don't get me wrong, they were very surprising on the quality of football they played against Brazil, but that man is the man that finishes it off, the man that puts the energy in to get in the right places, uses his outstanding talent to score a goal. Of course, we have one of those in Harry Kane. So we're matching Norway up by a fantastic goal scorer if and when you can create a chance for him.
2: Now, Big Sam,

0: I am but a mere mortal. I drink beer and think I'm an expert. You are an expert. Surely, though, our defenders in the Premier League, they play against Haaland week in, week out. They'll have the measure of him better than Brazil.
1: Absolutely. I think that we've got the opportunity to study the players, know him extremely well. And I think he needs to be a real main focus whenever Norway get in their final third. I suppose the good thing to consider from a tactical point of view is limit the amount of times they can get in the final third against England. So maybe a high press is a much better tactic in that game than it would be against Mexico. That of course is up to Thomas Tuchel to work that out for the game. But the farther away you keep Haaland from the goal, the better chance you've got, obviously, of him not scoring. But I'm looking forward to the game. I'm looking forward to that Norway is a winnable match on the way we played last night. So if we get everything going on the right direction and all the players play to their very best, then we have a great chance. And the only thing you can guard, that you can't guard against, is what happens with the referees on the day, on whether the right decision goes for you or against you.
0: And Big Sam, that brings me neatly onto our next point. An incredible situation today. Donald Trump admitting at a press conference at the White House that he directly telephoned Gianni Infantino and lobbied him and had that red card overturned against following Balogun. Have you ever heard of anything so incredible in your entire football career, Big Sam?
1: This is unacceptable. This is a scandal. This is one of the biggest scandals in football. I think that to allow politics in the game is something that we all try to avoid and resist. We're not allowed to talk about it. Whenever we're talking on football, if I'm on the radio and I'm even doing my podcast, politics cannot come into our comments. Us to steer clear from the beautiful game. This is an interfering politician who knows nothing about football and is just trying to manipulate his power, and he's changed the head of FIFA by making that decision. And in his position, he should have point back blanked it, because he's undermined the complete disciplinary system. Now, England should put a protest in for a review on their sending off. And anybody that gets sent off between now and the next game should put a review in that gets reviewed and that gets overturned. We can't just sit back and allow that this just happens and we do nothing about it. I'm pleased that UEFA put in a complaint and said this is undermining the integrity of the game 100% as far as I'm concerned.
0: Big Sam, I have to ask you, Gianni Infantino, he's a man who's appeared very comfortable in the limelight, very comfortable being a celebrity. Are his days numbered? Should he go?
1: It would be good that he resigned himself, but I don't think he will.
0: Okay, thank you, Big Sam. Very diplomatic there, as ever. Thank you for your time, Big Sam. Our lives will enjoy the game. Thank you for your expertise tonight here.
1: Cheers,
0: on
1: thank
0: GB
1: you very
0: News.
1: Much.
0: Superb stuff. Thank you very much. Let's get to my panel now. Former Reform UK Communications Director Gawain Towler and GB News' senior political commentator Nigel Nelson. Let's stick to the politics, lads. I want to talk to you, Gawain. Donald Trump has made an extraordinary intervention. He admitted he didn't even know what a red card was. Why on earth is he poking his beak into the beautiful game?
2: Because he's an American, he wants America to win. I don't approve of it, but he's very much like the British were in the 19th century. Not over football, I don't know anything about football, but that sort of attitude, big powers win, and he is a power player. We've seen it in his politics the last number of years. This is how he performs, so it's hardly surprising. What's surprising is FIFA bent over. That's the surprise. Not that Trump didn't. I'd expect Trump to try this sort of thing. But what surprises me is that FIFA bent over.
0: The trouble with this, Nigel Nelson, is, as Big Sam Ally said there, every club now will appeal every decision. Every politician will start wading in, poking their nose in. Keir Starmer could even appeal against England's defender being sent off last night. And that's the problem. You've got total anarchy.
3: Yes, you have. And the whole point is that football should be left to the sporting fraternity, and the politicians should stay out of it. But, I mean, the way that Trump actually intervened was absolutely astonishing. That here we have the most powerful man in the world, a sporting event, albeit taking place in his own country, and suddenly he's calling into question the way that it's being played, the way that things are happening. I mean, I don't know much about football like Gwaine, but at least I know more than President Trump, or at least I know what a red card is. But Trump seems to have just gone in with two big feet.
2: He's gone in with his studs up, hasn't he?
3: Yeah, basically.
2: And what's more, the thing is, it's not that he does it. We'd expect him to do this sort of thing, because he is America first, that's what he does all the time.
3: I have to say, it took me by surprise. That I expect him to invade Venezuela. I expected him to do something mad in Iran.
2: No,
3: the idea of actually getting involved in a football,
2: down the line football competition. What is amazing is FIFA bent.
0: Yeah.
2: FIFA should have turned around and said, no.
0: Yeah, but they didn't.
2: And that's actually the more surprising thing.
0: They have tilted to Donald Trump's wind. And when Donald Trump said the referee's decision to red card the player was horrible, although I didn't know what a red card is.
2: But there's something almost charmingly naive about the way he is entirely upfront about what he does. Other politicians might do it, but they'd never tell the world. But I think the thing that made me laugh most of all about what happened today is Sepp Blatter coming out and complaining about corruption in football. Quite the most remarkable thing I've heard in a long time.
0: Indeed. Gentlemen, we'll have to leave it there. Thank you very much, Gwaine Towler and Nigel Nelson. Coming up in just a moment's time, as it emerges today that Andy Burnham is on the cusp of allowing a following Keir Starmer's lead and surrendering the Chagos Islands to Mauritius, we'll be going live to the Chagos Islands themselves to speak to the First Minister there, Miss Lee Mandarin. That's next.
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0: Welcome back to GB News Tonight with me, your host, Martin Daubney. Now, reports published today suggest that our Prime Minister-in-waiting, Andy Burnham, will continue the widely controversial giveaway of the Chagos Islands. And, of course, that's expected to cost taxpayers around £35 billion and rising. Multiple sources close to Labour's likely next leader claim he is heavily influenced by Sir Keir's National Security Advisor, Jonathan Powell. And, yes, that would be the same Jonathan Powell who once said this.
14: They're very tiny islands in the middle of the Indian Ocean where no one actually goes. So I don't think we should be too worried about losing that bit of territory. We're probably losing more to tidal erosion in the East Coast than that.
0: Incredible. And indeed, the very same man who orchestrated the entire surrender deal. So can the Chagossians expect to get a fair hearing from a Prime Minister advised by him? Well, I'm delighted now to be joined in the studio in Westminster by the Conservative peer and Guido Fawkes publisher Lord Kempsall, as well as my panel, Reform UK former comms director Gawain Towler and GB News' senior political commentator Nigel Nelson. Lord Kempsall, may I start with you. If we expected a change of mood from Andy Burnham, and the Chagossians will be very, very disappointed.
15: Yeah, 100%. And, you know, Andy Burnham has come in trying to define himself against Keir Starmer and his legacy, totally understandably, correctly. And it turns out that as soon as he starts developing policy, he's going to wholesale import the total disaster of the Chagos deal that really torpedoed Keir Starmer's entire foreign policy position. I mean, this deal is so bad, not only because it actually costs more than most people think. I make the cost around $47 billion, and that's an estimate that's been underlined by the Taxpayers Alliance. It's also the security implications. And if Andy Burnham thinks he's going to reset the UK's relationship with the US, which is sorely needed, you know, this is a very, very bad way to get off to that mission. Because I can assure you that in the White House, there's total and comprehensive opposition to this deal. It was one of the main reasons why President Trump, frankly, started speaking out in public in a very difficult way for Keir Starmer. And who can blame the Americans for that? They used the base at Diego Garcia to park their Air Force bombers there. It's a relationship that's existed between the UK and the US for decades. And now we have the prospects of another prime minister who even says he's focused on Manchesterism. Well, this is Mauritiusism, because all he's doing is abolishing the sovereign debt of Mauritius, appropriating British taxpayers' money for nothing in return apart from leasing the base that we already have sovereignty over. And that's before you get into the moral and ethical case about the way that the government and Labour has treated the Chagossians who call these islands their home, many of whom have served in the British Armed Forces and have been paying tax in this country for decades and are loyal citizens. They don't want to be run by a third country, which is Mauritius. It's never had sovereignty over the Chagos Archipelago in its history. So this is a completely baseless claim, and I think it's a political disaster for Andy Burnham in waiting. And if he brings the deal back in the way that's being mooted, I'm afraid he's going to meet the same end as Keir Starmer met. And that's what we're going to have to do. We're going to have to campaign against it.
0: Looking ahead to the broader political challenge facing Andy Burnham, a lot of them are still the same. Chagos, the same problem with Donald Trump. A summit tomorrow in Turkey, NATO. Once again, Donald Trump saying pay 5% or face severe consequences. Big tech, we're seeing Palantir being kicked out of the NHS, taxes on Amazon, digital taxes. Do you think Donald Trump might go even further against Andy Burnham than he did against Keir Starmer?
15: Well, a couple of weeks ago in the Oval Office, when the president was asked whether he knows who Andy Burnham is, he said, I know that he's a mayor of a town and that he's very liberal. So that's the basis from which Andy Burnham's coming, and he's got to reverse that perception by the president. And this is completely the wrong way to do it, by bringing back the Chagos deal. It's the most hated policy in DC. It's been undermining the US-UK relationship, and I just think it's bad for the transatlantic alliance. Now, more broadly, Andy Burnham, you know, in our estimation, has made more than £250 billion so far of unfunded spending promises. And this is the key issue that I don't think is being talked about enough. He can lay out his narrative vision. We all support the idea of devolving more power to local communities across the country. I think it's a great thing that we're going to get a Prime Minister from the North of England who is passionate about investing across the country, not just in London. Everybody agrees on that. But how is he going to pay for it? Because his main plank of his policy so far in terms of spending commitments is to spend £100 billion on renationalising the water industry. And you know, this is absurd economics. We have gilts of this country running at nearly 5%, which is global financial crisis levels. He does not have the money to fund his spending commitments. So it's completely non-credible and non-reality based.
0: Okay.
15: And, you know, if you add £47 billion to that of the Chagos deal, you're just going to completely blow the balance sheet.
0: Nigel Nelson, let's bring you in now. A lot of people are looking for the first whiff of the direction of travel of international politics under Andy Burnham, and this looks like more the same old surrender.
3: Well, in a sense it is, because nothing actually about Chagos has changed since Keir Starmer was there. So we had a situation back in 2022 where the American government begged us to do this deal. That was the previous administration. President Trump approved it back in May 2025. In January, he opposed it. In February this year, he approved it again. A few weeks later, he said no. We can't go ahead unless the Americans say we can. The problem comes back to the Chinese. If we don't do a deal, and if international courts rule that we are effectively an occupying power, that would give the Chinese an excuse to start moving into the area.
15: Nigel, you're an intelligent guy, and this arguments beneath you. We know that there's nothing that China wants more than to have sovereignty over the Chagos Islands, or to use, frankly, a Chinese puppet state like Mauritius to exert its influence in that vital region. And we know that this is in the interests of the Chinese government, because as soon as the deal was supposedly agreed by the UK and Mauritius, China sent its ambassador to Port Louis in Mauritius to praise the Mauritian government for doing so. So I don't accept Keir Starmer's position, and nobody really does with their heads screwed on, that this is somehow a move that's in defense of the UK against China. More broadly, I think you have to kind of deal with and answer the question, are you happy for the Chagossians, who consider this land to be their home, who have supported UK sovereignty for decades, to be completely ignored in this process as the way that Labour has done so far?
3: The problem with the Chagossians was they don't agree amongst themselves exactly what they want, which is why they couldn't be represented in the talks. I agree with you. I think that it would have been great if the Chagossians were represented.
2: Are you aware that in this country, in the UK, not everybody agrees with each other, and yet we are represented in international fora.
3: But
2: the British people do not all support the Prime Minister.
3: No,
2: it's amazing to discover.
3: We're talking about a number of Chagossians in the UK, a number in the Seychelles, a number in Mauritius. They are dotted all over the place, and they don't agree with each other.
2: Yes, however, you now have Chagossians living on the Chagos Islands.
3: A handful of them, yeah.
2: Yeah, but they are Chagossians living on the Chagos Islands. What are you going to do? Throw them off their islands? Treat them like some sort of colonial dirt.
3: No, I don't think we should. We behaved appallingly back in the 1960s.
2: So why do we continue
3: to remove them there?
2: We agree, we behaved appallingly. The Church of England actually supported the Chagossians' right to go back.
3: What we're talking about is how we preserve Diego Garcia. It gives us
2: it away.
0: Gentlemen, final word if we could to Lord Canterville.
15: Well, what happened in the 60s, you know, the UK government has paid compensation multiple times to those people, and it's apologised multiple times on the record for what it did. But the sovereignty issue is the key point to focus on. Those islands have been under continuous British sovereignty for decades. They're a core part of our security relationship. And Nigel, you have to answer whether you're willing to spend £47 billion.
3: That figure is ridiculous, by the way.
15: It's not at all.
3: You're working that figure on the basis of what it would be in 99 years' time with inflation built in.
15: But that's the cost of the lease.
3: Yeah, but it's not £47 billion now. That's what it would come to then. A pound was worth £54 back in the 1920s.
15: That's not how the Treasury works. You factor that spending commitment into the budget, and you're going to take that.
3: Now we're not spending £47 billion now.
15: So, but my view is we shouldn't be spending a pound to give money to Mauritius. We should spend it here in the UK,
0: right,
15: where people sorely need it to improve their public services.
0: Gentlemen, we have that over there. A superb debate. Thank you very much indeed, Lord. Paul Kempsey, of course, and also Nigel and Gawain. Thank you, gentlemen. Now, coming up in just a moment's time, as the Pakistani paedophile and rape gang leader Shabir Ahmed now roams free from prison, the government has now been grilled to get the criminal deported and back on the first plane to Islamabad. I'll be speaking to the Tory MP leading the charge in a moment, and that is Katie Lamb.
12: Hello again and welcome along to the latest update from the Met Office for GB News. A warm night to come for all of us. A lot of cloud initially through the night and first thing on Tuesday, but fairly widely we're going to see drier, clearer and warmer weather spread north over the next few days. Initially, we do have some weather fronts toppling in over high pressure to affect parts of Scotland, Northern Ireland, Northern England. So thicker cloud here, outbreaks of rain, the more persistent rain, northern and western Scotland, dribs and drabs elsewhere. Cloud also arriving into western England, Wales, that cloud on the low side covering some of the hills. But wherever you are, whether you've got the clear spells, for example, in the southeast of England, or the cloud elsewhere, 15 to 17 Celsius overnight. So a warm night for many of us. But it's a dreary start to the day on Tuesday with a lot of cloud for Scotland, outbreaks of persistent rain affecting the north and northwest of Scotland. More patchy rain through the central belt into southern Scotland, parts of Northern Ireland, particularly towards the north and the west. Northern England, one or two spots of rain, thicker cloud here first thing, and some patchy cloud for Wales and the west of England, but that's going to clear reasonably quickly through the morning with widespread sunny skies developing for the southern half of the UK. So for the Midlands, Wales, East Anglia, the south of England, hot and sunny once again with light winds. Further north, we do have, again, a lot of cloud for Northern England, Scotland and Northern Ireland, but brighter and drier for Northern Ireland and Northern England, temperatures reaching the low 20s. Any rain tending to be confined to the far north of Scotland, and the heat in the south is going to begin to spread north through the next few days. So Wednesday, on the whole, looking drier and sunnier for many of us, with any rain mostly confined to the far north of Scotland and temperatures rising across the whole of the UK. We're talking by the middle of the week, temperatures into the low or even mid-30s in the south, mid to high 20s further north.
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0: And welcome back to GB News Tonight with me, your host, Martin Daubry. Now, here's a reminder of what's happened on my afternoon programme last Friday. Check this out. I've been banned off Reddit. I've been kicked off for breaking rule one. Hate, because I asked the Prime Minister in waiting, Andy Burnham, who's currently taking an Ask Me Anything session. I asked him if he'd deport the Pakistani paedophile Shabir Ahmed on day one, and if not, why not? And look, I've been banned. Thank you, Jake, for making this. Wanted for crimes against woke by order of Reddit. There I am. I'm a wanted ban on the woke platform, Reddit. Utterly absurd. Now, I should say that my Reddit ban remains firmly in place even now. But the question of the Pakistani paedophile Shabir Ahmed's deportation remains an open question, because yesterday it emerged the Conservatives had drafted emergency legislation and even offered to the government to help undo the loophole that is currently blocking Ahmed's deportation. And today the Conservative MP Katie Lamb put this question to Labour in the House of Commons.
17: Victims were promised that when he got out of prison, he would be deported back to Pakistan. He has been released from prison, but now we are told that he will not be deported because of a provision in the 1971 Immigration Act. The idea that he might be allowed to stay in this country because of a clause in a decades-old law designed for a completely different time and context is not just absurd, but sickening. Yeah, yeah. All that remains in question is whether the government has the will to act. Yeah. If so, then we will be happy to support them. If it does not, people across this country will rightly ask, as they already are, whether this is a government that can really keep the British people safe.
0: Now, it's worth pointing out the Home Secretary, Siobhan Mamu, wasn't there today to face the music instead. Here was the government's response.
18: I share her anger and I share her concern too of the anger of the British people who rightly expect that when foreign offenders break our laws, they're removed from our country. That's why we've made the removals to degrees that we have. I will look closely, as we always do, at all amendments and new clauses put forward by the opposition and all honourable and right honourable colleagues to legislation or other ideas as they come forward. As I say, in the context, I couldn't be clearer that all options are on the table at this stage.
0: That was Alex Morris, the Home Office Minister, facing the music instead of Siobhan Mahmood. It's the biggest political raging debate of our time. Nothing's getting done. We still have a Pakistani paedophile amongst us. When on earth will this terrible mess get sorted out? As we wait to be joined by Katie Lamb and joined by my panel in the studio, the former Reform UK Communications Director, Gawain Towler, and GB News' senior political commentator, Nigel Nelson. Gawain, let's start with you. Shabir Ahmed is an aberration of a human. He should be on the first flight back to Islamabad, but we can't do that. There's a loophole in the law. Does Katie Lamb have a point? Should parties work together to close this loophole and get him on the first flight back to Islamabad?
2: Yes, but it's not going to happen. The governor says there's all options are on the table, and yet the one option they seem to be going for is to let him stay. There is a loophole. However, the government is happy to pass legislation to throw somebody out of the House of Lords, just like that. So if they wish to, if they had the will, they could pass emergency legislation to fill this loophole. And you've got to remember, this man is not a British citizen. He is a Pakistani citizen. Under Pakistan law, they can't remove his citizenship. So there is absolutely no reason on God's green earth why we should not send him back to Pakistan, and fast.
0: Well, he tore up his Pakistani passport to
2: try
0: and avoid
2: that. Passport doesn't stop you being a citizen. I can tear up my passport. It doesn't stop me being British.
0: Gawain, let's get my guests in now. I'm waiting to get involved. It's Katie Lamb, of course, the Conservative MP for Weald of Kent, who asked that emergency question today. Katie Lamb, welcome to the show. This mess just goes on and on and on. Are you confident there could be a resolution in sight?
19: Well, there is a potential resolution. The lack of confidence that we have is whether the government is willing to take it. I mean, you heard the minister today. He says all options are on the table, but you feel like shouting at these people. You are the government. You make the law. If the law is wrong, change the law. And there was no explanation for why they're not willing to do that.
0: So how could that law be changed, and why have you taken, let's face it, the unusual situation of being prepared to work with Labour to make sure that he's on the first flight out?
19: Well, there are lots of different ways that you can change the law. What we've suggested, what the Conservatives have suggested, and we've written shared this suggestion with the government, a clause to say that you should remove the clause in the 1971 Immigration Act, which is also repeated in the 2007 Borders Act, which says that Commonwealth citizens that arrive before a certain time, before 1973, and who've lived in Britain for more than 5 years, can stay indefinitely, can't be deported. Now, we think that that whole premise is wrong, you know, that rule was made in a different time with a different group of people in mind, with no sense for these sorts of appalling crimes that might be committed many years later. But even if, which is not my position, you thought, well, we want to keep the rule in general, the government could lay a specific piece of emergency legislation tomorrow about this man. You know, if they don't want him to stay here, the idea that he is now free to roam the streets of Britain, the parole service said only 3 years ago that he still poses a serious risk to children. He is not a British citizen. He is a Pakistani national, and he needs to go. And there are all sorts of different ways that the government could change the law to do that, and we will support them.
0: So is your specific point, Katie Lamb, a supportive Attorney General could wield the power, but you don't think we have a supportive Attorney General in the shape of Lord Hermer?
19: Correct. So absolutely. A supportive and decisive Home Secretary and Attorney General and Prime Minister could change this tomorrow. They would, though, also have to be willing to face down human rights challenges, judicial review challenges, you know, unless and until the government is willing to fight and win every stage of this argument. They're not willing to do anything. They just keep saying, oh, well, we're looking at it, we're looking at it. But there's nothing to look at. We already have all of the facts.
0: And Katie, the survivors of Shabir Ahmed have contacted me via intermediaries. They just cannot believe this monster is prowling the same neighbourhoods. They live in danger of themselves or their relatives bumping into him. What do you think it says to survivors, to the British public, that this guy is living in protected accommodation? He's ostensibly being supported by the British taxpayer in a way the children he raped never got.
19: It's unspeakable. The fact that he was allowed to commit these crimes in the first place, the time that it took the various agencies of the state, the police, social services, not just in Rochdale, but across the whole country, to believe these children. The way that he acted throughout his trial, he's shown no remorse. He called these children as young as 12 prostitutes. You know, the idea that a 12-year-old could consent to sell sex for money, I think, is foul. He said that the judge was a racist for sentencing him for these crimes. This man has no place in our country. These victims and survivors have been told that he was going to be deported. They have been lied to. And not just he, but nobody who was in the gang in Rochdale has been deported. People simply cannot understand how this is happening. And I am one of them. It's you can't get your head around it.
0: Now, Katie, I can hear the emotion in your voice. I think it's an emotion that's shared by a great many of our viewers. And I sometimes think we've completely lost the plot. We don't know who we stand up for anymore.
19: The idea that this, it's generous even to call him a man, the idea that this criminal, that this creature is afforded this level of protection by the law when the children whose lives he tried to destroy are given no such respect, no such protection, no such coverage. I think it says really awful things about us as a country, and I don't believe that this is who we are.
0: Katie Lamb, thank you for joining us today. I appreciate your time. Katie Lamb there, the Conservative MP for Weald of Kent. Thank you. Back to the panel. Joined now by Reform UK's Communications Director, former Gawain Towler, and GB News' Senior Political Commentator, Nigel Nelson. Gentlemen, I think just putting politics to one side, if we can, Nigel Nelson, you have to concur. Shabir Ahmed is a maggot. He needs to get out of the country, sharpish.
3: Yes. I mean, I do. He does need to be deported. No question about that. The point here is how you go about doing it and if you can do it. As Katie said, that the 1971 law was designed for a different group of people, predominantly Ugandan Asians at the time, who had been expelled from their country and came over here. The government is looking at that, looking at plugging the loophole. It's got to be aware of any unintended consequences of a change in the law, because it's the government. It's easy for an opposition party to say, just do it. But it's got to be looked at. But that's only half the battle. The main problem will be persuading Pakistan to take him back. We can put pressure on them. We can look at their visas. We can look at their international aid. We gave £133 million to them last year. But we can't force them to do it. It's Shamima Begum in reverse, if you like, that we've left her stateless in Syria. We should have taken her back, but no one can force us to do so.
0: Okay, gentlemen, before I come to you, Gawain, I want to play a clip, if I could, of a Labour parliamentarian, regular on the show, Graham Stringer, just to show the condemnation for Shabir Ahmed is entirely across the House. Let's play that clip.
20: Mr. Speaker, we can't call ourselves a civilised society while Shabir Ahmed is walking the streets of this country. I agree with the thrust of the Honourable Lady's question, but surely there is another approach to this, to get him off the streets of our country, which is to put him back in prison and change the law that reduces the tariff for uncivilised wretches like this so he can be put straight back in prison.
0: Gawain Taylor, Towner people, that is Graham Stringer, a Labour parliamentarian, calling Shabir Ahmed a wretch and saying the only way to solve this, put him in prison now, then change the law and then deport him.
2: As Katie Lamb said, there are many ways of solving this. But what is astonishing is the Labour Party doesn't seem to wish to choose any of them. And there are good people on all sides of the House. Everybody, I think, do you agree? Nigel agrees. We all agree that this man should not be in this country. And it should not be beyond the wits of a government that's known this is coming up for a long time to have been ready and prepared to do something about it. They have chosen not to. It is an active choice to do nothing when there are so many options on the table. And you talk about unintended consequences of acting. Well, I suspect this whole thing is an unintended consequence of the first point you made, which was this was a piece of legislation designed for different times, different people, different age and different situations. This is the unintended consequence of that. And the purpose of a government is to legislate, particularly in a case like this, fast, decisively, and get rid of it. And what is the idea that he can't go back to Pakistan? Of course he can go back to Pakistan. There are tools. There are levers. We should use them.
0: Okay, gentlemen, thank you very much. We'll have to leave it there. Gawain Taylor, Nigel Nelson, thank you again to Katie Lamb. Now, coming up next, an astonishing story. An NHS physiotherapist has revealed that he used to be a Taliban jihadi suicide bomber trainee before ditching his beliefs and smuggling himself to Britain in 2002. His memoir warns of young British Muslims who now idolise an Islamic caliphate. But guess what? A former Taliban bomber now works for the NHS. Should you be concerned? That's next.
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24: Hello. The heat will be building across Spain and Portugal. It won't be as widespread or as hot as what we previously had. Across Madeira and the Canaries, cloudy as we go through Tuesday, but across much of Portugal, into Spain, into France, a good deal of sunshine. Further towards the east, that's where we're going to see sunny spells and a few showers, but temperatures actually closer to the average for what we'd expect at this time of year. Otherwise, plenty of sunshine as we go through the week. Bye-bye.
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6: Welcome back to GB News Tonight with me, your host, Martin Daubry. Now, an astonishing story to finish tonight's show. An NHS physiotherapist has revealed that he used to be a Taliban jihadi before smuggling himself to Britain back in 2002. Now, Maiwand Bani, in his new memoir, he admits to being a gun-toting teenage fighter who dreamt of nothing more than dying as a suicide bomber for the Taliban. But after ditching his beliefs, Bani boarded a flight to London assisted by people smugglers, and he was then heartbroken when the Taliban retook Afghanistan. He warns of young British Muslims with a utopian view of an Islamic caliphate, but Britain is lucky that Bani left his life of jihad behind. But does this show the ease with which anybody can illegally enter our country, even from former Taliban fighters, and get a job in the NHS? Let's open this up now to my panel, Gawain Towler and Nigel Nelson. And, of course, State of the Nation is up next. So, as usual, hoping interview like a vision. So, Jacob Rees-Mogg, let's start with you, if I may, Nigel Nelson. Now, an interesting memoir has been penned by this individual, who's seen the light. Delusions of Paradise, it's called. Escaping the Life of a Taliban Fighter. And I've debated this on my show earlier today with asylum seeker supporters who say he should be accepted. He's turned his life around. But I put it to you, if an NHS worker is about to go anywhere near my Khyber Pass, I'd like to know if they used to work for the Taliban.
7: Well, it rather depends on whether you actually believe in redemption, whether you believe that someone can atone for past mistakes, which is what this guy seems to have done, and performing a pretty valuable service. I mean, obviously as a physiotherapist for a start of the NHS, but a valuable service to write a book which will act as a warning to the rest of us about exactly what happens when people are radicalised. So if you accept that he's turned a corner, that he's no longer a jihadist, there's no reason why he shouldn't pursue a career in this country, and if that is actually within the NHS, so be it.
6: Would you be equally as welcoming, I don't know, if he'd been a former far-right terrorist and suddenly was working in the NHS? I mean, the liberal establishment...
7: Had he just written a book about it,
6: they,
7: yes.
6: they want to cancel people for retweeting Tommy Robinson.
7: But had he been a far-right terrorist and I discovered he was my physiotherapist, if I thought at the end of the day he'd renounced all that, he'd learnt from it, and he'd actually penned a book explaining what he'd learned from it, yes, I'd be perfectly happy with him messing about with my joints or whatever.
6: Go ahead and tell us.
8: I think clearly the fact that he's written this book is a good thing. However, he arrived illegally. We didn't know who he was. I'm sure he would have been picked up on the border if we knew he was a Taliban fighter. At 16, but of course at 16 we don't believe anybody would be nasty at 16 because they're all nice cuddly little young chappies, but they're not, are they? No, I think he came right legally. How he got to go through the systems and end up in the NHS, I'm not entirely sure. I'm no doubt we'll find out more, but I mean, those details are actually quite important, because we have seen, although this chap is clearly has written the way he has and talked the way he has, we have seen plenty of people in the NHS who sound as if and speak as if they're still in the Taliban, the way they hate on Jews and things of this sort. So while this chap may be decent now, he should not be here in the first place.
6: May I bring you in, Sir Jacob Rees-Mogg? You're a Catholic, a Christian. You believe in redemption. You believe in the power to transform and be better. But this individual came into the country illegally, a trained jihadist with the sole intent of destructing the West. He slipped through the net and found redemption, but how many don't?
9: Yes, I think it's very serious. I do believe in forgiveness, and I believe in the sacrament of penance, and if people want to repent, that is open to them. But that's ultimately a spiritual activity rather than one of how do you practically run a country. Mm. And we've got to be very concerned that people who have been jihadists are getting into this country. That, I think, is the bigger point. Whether he has repented, whether he's given up, doesn't really matter. Jihadists have committed serious offences. They have been involved in killings. He wanted to be a suicide bomber. Has he suffered the temporal punishment that he ought to have done for that? Has he been through the courts? Many people who commit crimes repent, but they have to be tried properly first, and they also oughtn't to be able to get into this country easily. Mm. I mean, it does contrast with Miss Begum, who is a British citizen, who at 15 was essentially trafficked out of this country, who was raped, and who we will not allow back even though she's a British citizen, even though she is unlikely to be of any danger to us anymore. Whereas this man seemed to be able to get in, and now he says he's repented, so it's all right. I think we need to be very, very careful, but we need secure borders. We've got to stop allowing people like this coming into the country, because some of them won't have repented.
6: I guess, Jacob, we've got to quit 30 seconds. What's on your menu tonight, sir?
9: Well, I'm talking about the man you're standing in for, and doing extraordinarily well standing in for, and very often as well, I've noticed, one Nigel Farage. I've got a lot of time for Nigel. I think he's been a tremendously important figure in the right of politics, both with Brexit and with keeping the Tory party honest. But he does seem to be a little bit in the mire at the moment, so I'm going to discuss that with his biographer. But from a starting point of somebody who thinks Nigel Farage is a good thing, and the question then is the blob out to get him? Mm. Are they going to make him a martyr? Okay. And if they do, does it help rather than hinder him?
6: OK, super. So that is up next. Stay till the nation. I'll see you tomorrow at 3 p.m.
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11: 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A warm night to come for all of us. A lot of cloud initially through the night and first thing on Tuesday, but fairly widely we're going to see drier, clearer and warmer weather spread north over the next few days. Initially, we do have some weather fronts toppling in over high pressure to affect parts of Scotland, Northern Ireland, Northern England. So thicker cloud here, outbreaks of rain, the more persistent rain, northern and western Scotland, dribs and drabs elsewhere. Cloud also arriving into western England, Wales, that cloud on the low side covering some of the hills. But wherever you are, whether you've got the clear spells, for example, in the southeast of England, or the cloud elsewhere, 15 to 17 Celsius overnight. So a warm night for many of us. But it's a dreary start to the day on Tuesday with a lot of cloud for Scotland, outbreaks of persistent rain affecting the north and northwest of Scotland. More patchy rain through the central belt into southern Scotland, parts of Northern Ireland, particularly towards the north and the west. Northern England, one or two spots of rain, thicker cloud here first thing, and some patchy cloud for Wales and the west of England, but that's going to clear reasonably quickly through the morning with widespread sunny skies developing for the southern half of the UK. So for the Midlands, Wales, East Anglia, the south of England, hot and sunny once again with light winds. Further north, we do have, again, a lot of cloud for Northern England, Scotland and Northern Ireland, but brighter and drier for Northern Ireland and Northern England, temperatures reaching the low 20s. Any rain tending to be confined to the far north of Scotland, and the heat in the south is going to begin to spread north through the next few days. So Wednesday, on the whole, looking drier and sunnier for many of us, with any rain mostly confined to the far north north of Scotland, and temperatures rising across the whole of the UK. We're talking by the middle of the week, temperatures into the low or even mid-30s in the south, mid to high 20s further.
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16: 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Entrance must be 18 or over. Lines close at 4pm on the 21st of August. 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
9: It's me, Jacob Rees-Mogg, on State of the Nation tonight.
20: I can't be bought. I can't be bullied. I've stood for the same principles for many, many decades.
9: Is reform in crisis after explosive revelations over the weekend that Nigel Farage has received money and security from a convicted criminal? Can reform come back from this bout of bad PR? And is Nigel Farage's continued popularity further proof that the right needs to unite? Also tonight...
21: absolutely need to strengthen regulation in the social media space, especially when it comes to election time.
9: Is Labour abolishing free speech? The party's deputy leader has called for social media regulation akin to TV and radio during election campaigns, which in reality means more limits on online political debate. Is this about tackling misinformation or controlling opinions they don't like? Plus...
22: Westminster hasn't been working for people, and it hasn't been working for a very long time.
9: Is Andy Burnham the Starmer continuity candidate? Despite promising change, the Prime Minister in waiting is reportedly pressing ahead with Keir Starmer's doomed Chagos handover. Will Mr. Burnham simply be more of the same? And the war on the motorist continues as drivers caught in 20-mile-an-hour zones have risen more than 500% in a year. Is this simply another way to scam money out of motorists? State of the Nation starts now.

0: I'll also be joined by my most penetratingly percipient panel, the former Conservative MP and Minister Lord Redwood, and the former Labour MP Stephen Pound. As always, let me know what you think, mailmog@gbnews.com. But now, it's your favourite time of the day. It's the News Bulletin with Bethany Elsie.
1: Good evening. Your top stories from the GB newsroom with me, Bethany Elsie. Donald Trump has confirmed he personally asked FIFA's president to review a red card ban given to US striker Follorin Balogun. Balogun was sent off after a VAR review for stepping on another player's ankle during the USA's win over Bosnia, leading to an automatic one-match ban, but FIFA has since reversed that decision. UEFA has warned the president's involvement has crossed a red line and undermines the integrity of the game. The government stepped in to prevent FIFA bringing forward England's match against Mexico last night, saying the move would give their opponents an unfair advantage. Keir Starmer used diplomatic channels to oppose the match being moved to 7 p.m. on Sunday night to give England more time to adjust to the altitude at the Azteca Stadium. England will now take on Norway in the World Cup quarterfinals on Saturday after beating Mexico 3-2. A Russian spy plane repeatedly dropped tracking devices near the UK's flagship aircraft carrier in a suspected attempt to harass the warship. The Bear F plane dropped a series of buoys which can act as underwater microphones to track submarines near HMS Prince of Wales in the Norwegian Sea. RAF fighter jets scrambled in response. Wildfires in southern France have led to more than 10,000 people being ordered to evacuate their homes. Towns and villages at the foothills of the French Pyrenees are affected most as the fires continue to burn near the border with Spain. Authorities have warned that strong winds could exacerbate the flames. Senior doctors across England have voted in favour of strike action over pay and pensions. 76% of consultants who are members of the British Medical Association have said they'd be willing to take industrial action within the next 12 months. But the BMA says it doesn't have to go ahead if the government addresses years of pay erosion. Action within the next 12 months. But the BMA says it doesn't have to go ahead if the government addresses years of pay erosion.

0: 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Those are your latest headlines. Have a very good evening.
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2: Welcome back to State of the Nation. I think Nigel Farage has been one of the most important political figures on the right of politics of my active political lifetime. We wouldn't have got Brexit without his decade-long campaigning, and he's been good at keeping the Tory party honest, reminding us that we can't take our right wing for granted, and pushing for some of those things that Conservatives believe in. He's made life a little bit more difficult for the soggy Lib Dem pointing lefties who the Tory party has rather too many of, or did in the past. But at the moment he seems to be in a little difficulty, having previously been very good at having his finger on the pulse of the nation. He's running into difficulties over declarations. First of all, £5 million from Christa Harborne, a man who makes a lot of money out of a perfectly legitimate business out of cryptocurrencies and who has made a donation to help Nigel with his security. And then support from somebody who is known as Posh George, George Cottrell, who unfortunately has a criminal conviction, has been in prison in a penitentiary, in a federal penitentiary in the United States for wire fraud. That's quite serious. But the issue is not whether Cottrell is a good or a bad man. It's not whether Christopher Holborn is allowed to give money to somebody, his money to whomsoever he chooses, but whether the declarations have been correctly made. And here you get into some difficulties because it won't surprise you to know I've read the requirements for declaration, and they do have an opt-out. The opt-out is if the thing has nothing to do with standing for Parliament or with party politics, or if it's purely personal. And Nigel argues that at the time he got this support, he was not a politician. He wasn't intending to stand for Parliament. He had given up being an active politician and had become a media personality, a celebrity. He was doing jungle stuff and things like that. And the question is, what happens now? And does Nigel become a martyr, or does this undermine his credibility with his supporters? The amounts of money are large. The sleaze around Posh George is significant. A convicted criminal matters in a way that an honest businessman doesn't. And the declarations could lead, if they find against him, to a suspension from the House of Commons. If it's beyond 14 days, there could be a recall. And if there were to be a recall, a by-election in Clacton. Now, this is where Nigel is saying this is an establishment, a blob set up, they're trying to get rid of me. And if they push too hard, I think people will believe him. Those who are opposing him must be very careful. If they push too hard, they will find that they reignite his support rather than undermining it. He will become a martyr. So those who wish to see him gone should be careful of what they wish for. As ever, let me know what you think. mailmog@gbnews.com. But I'm now joined by a friend of the programme, journalist and independent biographer of Nigel Farage, Michael Crick, along with my panel, Lord Redwood and Stephen Pound. Michael, the first thing I want to ask you about, some of the details of the declaration, because the money from George Cottrell seemed to go to provide a building that was used not just by Nigel, but by other people in Reform. And what I'm slightly puzzled about by this is why it hasn't been declared to the Electoral Commission, because it seemed to be support for a political party.
3: Well, that's another area. I mean, all the focus has been on should these two problems, the Harborne one and the Cottrell one, have been declared to the Parliamentary Commission. But also there are questions about when do individual politicians have to make declarations for themselves to the Electoral Commission, and I haven't got got to the bottom of that yet. But it seems to me that, I mean, Farage's, this argument that Farage, that between the period when he stepped down as Reform Party leader and came back in 2024, or three or

0: 4 years that he wasn't a politician. Well, hang on a moment. He was president of the Reform Party. He wasn't just a shareholder in the company that basically is the Reform Party, totally different from another party. He was the majority shareholder. He held most of the... That party, he had total control over, and when he decided to come back, the waves parted, and Richard Tice stood down, and he was immediately installed as leader and told that he was leader for the next 5 years. Strange kind of party. The idea that he wasn't politically involved at a time when he frequently said, well, I might come back, probably not, is bogus.
1: But can people then leave politics, or are you saying that it's a life sentence? I mean, if you take Ed Balls, who has now become a broadcaster on a nominally independent television channel, and yet we read in the paper he might come back into government if Andy Burnham wins. Do you have to say that people like Ed Balls can't change careers?
0: Well, what I would say is if he does come back into Parliament, he's got to declare all the donations he's had for the 12 months before. That's what the rules say. And I don't suppose it would be particularly difficult
1: for Fred
0: Balls.
1: But they don't quite say that, do they? And Nigel would argue, and Christopher Harborne would say, that this was not a donation, because a donation implies it's support for a political party. It's just a friend giving a present to another friend. Well, quite a big one.
0: Well, it's a big one, and then there's all the confusion.
1: But you don't
0: about,
1: have to declare that.
0: Well, was it for his security or not, for a start? I mean, Farage says it was for his security, but when you look at the interviews he did last week, particularly the one on the BBC, he gave the distinct impression. In fact, when the presenter said, so you haven't spent any of it yet, he seemed to concur. Now, that's not clear whether he spent any of it or not. Well, no, I think he spent it all on all these properties.
1: But he also seems to have got money for George Cottrell for security. So a lot of people seem to be paying for security.
0: I know.
1: It's quite complicated.
0: I mean, it could well be that he's sort of keeping it for a rainy day for when he's 80 or whatever and needs security then. So it is very confusing. The thing about the Cottrell thing is it not only is a second example of this apparent failure to declare to Parliament, but it also opens up the incredibly tawdry world of George Cottrell, who is, if you read the detail, the second half of the Sunday Times article, they're basically alleging that Cottrell is breaking British gambling laws by allowing people to advertising his company's services in Montenegro to a British audience, which, according to the Sunday Times, is in breach of the law. And so it then works into the whole world of cryptocurrency, and now we learn, lo and behold, that Mr. Cottrell is appealing to the President of the United States for a presidential pardon. I mean, this all adds really to this sort of corrupt, semi-corrupt world of Trumpism that Farage, I thought, was trying to get away from. But,
1: do you think this matters? Because I think if they effectively chuck him out of Parliament, he will win in Clacton with a bigger majority.
0: Right. I think you're probably right. It's quite a big majority there. And actually, the people on the committee, when they decide how they're going to punish him, will have to bear this in mind, that it actually could rejuvenate his career at a time when he looks tired.
1: When things had been going wrong.
0: You know, there's rumours that he's ill. He's got enormous pressures from on the other side. Politically on the other side, Rupert Lowe, and this Harborne business.
1: Where's this all coming from? It's suddenly come out. He's blaming the establishment, but I wonder if it isn't more likely to be coming from disgruntled people within Reform, people who want to replace him.
0: Well, possibly. I mean, there's always been a bit of needle between Robert Jenrick and Nigel Farage. And I'll tell you what, I went to the count for the Newark by-election where Robert Jenrick was elected to Parliament in 2014, and a man there was alleging to me that Robert Jenrick had seriously, his campaign, had seriously overspent their expenses. And you know who that man was making that allegation to me? But Nigel Farage, then the leader of UKIP. And of course, what then happens is that the Electoral Commission look into it and the Conservative Party end up having to pay a fine. I think it was something like £80,000 for fiddling, going over the expense limits in the Newark campaign. So there is a bit of... a long way, but I'm not saying...
1: To do with Jenrick, but this sort of information is the sort of information that would be held within the party. Who else would possibly have known?
0: Yeah, I mean, you mean the information about... all the stuff about Cottrell and the
1: criminality,
0: all
1: there.
0: That has been known for years. Reported on that 10 years
1: that.
0: Ago.
1: Yeah. But the benefits that he was giving, who would have known that outside the party?
0: Well, or maybe people in Cottrell's entourage that Cottrell has fallen out with. all sorts of strange things go on in this world, you know, spurned lovers or whatever.
1: All right. Well, let me bring them.
0: And I'm not saying that because I've got anybody in mind.
1: John, how does this work out for Conservatives?
2: Well, I think all the other parties are the beneficiaries of trouble for reform, because reform's been taking votes from another number of other parties. But I think Nigel's best advice would be to go completely quiet with the public and journalists, as he's meant to do, as he's under a parliamentary inquiry, and to put his best, consistent, plausible account of what he was doing to Parliament. And then, as you rightly both have been saying, Parliament has a very difficult judgment to make, because if they went over the top, it might help him.
1: I think the going quiet thing is desperately unfair on somebody accused in this way, because the Sunday Times devoted acres of space to it. All the newspapers are covering it. It's then you, as the accused, meant to be completely silent whilst your reputation's being trashed. When I was in Parliament, I thought this was wrong, that you put the accused at an enormous disadvantage to the accused opponents, who can run with any mud they want to sling it in.
2: Well, I agree with that, but you know the parliamentary rules better than I do.
1: I know. But
2: and you also know that if he flaunts the parliamentary rules, it will be an additional problem for him getting the answer he wants from Parliament. The best outcome for Nigel is Parliament deciding nothing happened or nothing serious happened, and so
1: Whether the best answer for him isn't a 40-day suspension, a recall petition, and he's the martyr.
2: Well, that's very risky.
1: It's risky.
2: Maybe he likes that sort of risk, but it would also mean there are a lot of people who definitely won't vote Reform then, because a lot of people will be quite scandalised by that judgment and that misconduct. So I think he's got to be very careful. And I do think that he's also, because he answers selectively to some journalists, you then start to get bits of the account that don't seem to add up, and you two were beginning to unpick some of the replies he'd already given.
1: Stephen, you were saying beforehand about Trump saying he could shoot somebody in 22nd Avenue and get away with it. Mm. Is Nigel Farage Britain's Trump in that way? Whatever's thrown at him, his supporters think this is an establishment stitch-up. They're going for our man, and they will stop at nothing.
3: And I'm absolutely convinced that is the narrative. A lot of people actually believe that. I have to say, I will cherish till the day I die the tone of your voice when you referred to posh George. That's absolutely wonderful. But look, can I say that you said that Nigel Farage is the most influential figure on the right of politics in your lifetime. In my political lifetime, I would say he's the most influential figure on politics, up there with Margaret Thatcher and Tony Blair.
0: I agree. Yeah.
3: I think he's, without a doubt, the most significant person. You know, I don't agree with a great deal of it. But look, what he has been is careless. And he's been a one-man band. He does have a history of falling out with people. We know that. And he's been careless. I think the mistake he's made, and I'm prepared to actually cut him some slack on the declaration, the mistake he's made is inconsistency. He said it's for one thing, then he said it's for another, then he said one thing to Nick Ferrari, one thing to... So he needs to be absolutely consistent. At the moment, it's a sort of, you know, it's on Jeremy Clarkson line, well, it's none of your business, you know, what I do is my own business, you know. And it's all very well up to a point, but the thing is, you can't get away with that when you are... Let's not forget this. He is a potential prime minister of this country, and he has to be like Caesar's wife.
1: Above suspicion, you will all remember the story of Caesar's wife. He divorced her for not being above suspicion. A reform spokesman said...
3: There's a read across there.
1: It comes as no surprise that the Sunday Times has chosen to publish this baseless and contrived story, covering a period of time when Nigel Farage was not even an active politician, let alone an elected one, given that the newspaper backed the Labour Party at the last election. Contrary to the story's tone, no parliamentary rules have been broken. A representative for George Cottrell said, George Cottrell is an unpaid volunteer with no formal role at Reform UK, like many thousands of party members. The business card was designed to help donors or other members of the public easily get in touch with Nigel Farage's office. It was not intended to suggest any formal position or authority. Mr. Cottrell has never held an official role within the party. Cottrell's lawyers also issued an denial stating he disputed the allegations and assertions of any legal wrongdoing with his business in Montenegro. Thank you for all those statements. Coming up in just a moment, is Labour abolishing free speech? The party's deputy leader has called for social media regulation akin to TV and radio during election campaigns. Is this about tackling misinformation or controlling opinions they don't like?
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11: Do you trust what you're being told?
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11: Politics, policy, parliament. Nothing is off limits. No sugarcoating, no fear of offence, just the truth laid bare. 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
1: Well, we've been talking about chaos in reform, and the mail mugs have come in. Maureen says they're definitely out to get Nigel. Remember the debanking. I will certainly vote for reform next time, despite the shenanigans of the media. Tommy says, I will continue to back Nigel Farage, but reform really must get their act cleaned up to avoid these accusations. And Elizabeth says, my goodness, the socialists are an ungrateful lot. Farage gives them a supermajority for 5 years, and now they try to destroy him. Yes, he did, of course, give them a supermajority. Most unfortunate. Is Labour trying to destroy freedom of speech? Last week, the Culture Secretary, Lisa Nandy, announced she and her department were leaving Twitter. Mr Musk must be crying tears at this thought. Media during election campaigns are now supposed they will be controlled by Lucy Powell, because that's where people get their information from.
16: We absolutely need to strengthen regulation in the social media space, especially when it comes to election time, where how much you are restricted and regulated during election periods. And I think it's not beyond the wit of man. We've got an elections bill going through the House of Commons at the moment to strengthen that bill so that social media comes under some of the same requirements during an election period as our broadcasters do.
1: But in reality, the move would drastically expand restrictions on what can be shared and discussed online during election periods. So is this a genuine attempt to crack down on misinformation, or is it a ruse to impose more restrictions on opinions that they don't like? Well, I'm joined now by the founder and director of the Free Speech Union, Lord Young, and Stephen Pound is still with me. Toby, thank you for coming in. It's not just this. It's also the Child's Wellbeing and Schools Bill is proposing inbuilt surveillance by His Majesty's government on every device sold in this country. This is extraordinary overreach, isn't it?
13: Yes. The technical term for this is client-side scanning, in which mobile phones have to monitor everything you send and everything you receive on your phone. And the government say they only want to introduce this to prevent the sharing of child sexual content. But it would be very naive if we imagine that that scope won't be increased over time and that governments won't use this to censor what people are saying about them.
1: And they want to make it harder for people to get VPNs, virtual private networks, so they'll be aligning themselves with China, North Korea and Russia in that regard. And now they want to make all social media discussions on elections subject to the crazy Ofcom rules we have for discussing them on channels like this.
13: And that is, I think, deeply sinister, Jacob, because what does it mean? It means that they want to control what people are actually saying on social media. I mean, that's what they're proposing to regulate. So, you know, it would be as if treating each individual posting on X or Facebook or Instagram as if they were a broadcaster. So unless they're balanced, unless they give an audience to both sides, unless they approach something in an impartial way, presumably their content would be censored. I mean, that's Soviet levels of censorship.
1: Well, the problem is you get this device scanning and you then get rules saying that you can't put things up on election. And before you know where you are, unless you put the full list of candidates standing in the next by-election, your post doesn't go up.
13: And it wouldn't just apply. I can't see why it would only apply to UK citizens posting on social media platforms, because that, after all, isn't the content. It's not. That's not just the content you see when you go on social media. So presumably it would also apply to overseas citizens, including US citizens. And I imagine Donald Trump and J.D. Vance would have something to say about that.
1: Well, and it's impossible to enforce as well, because US citizens sitting happily in Wyoming saying that the by-election in Northeast Somerset, for example, my old constituency, is very interesting. They're not going to be worried about the Avon and Somerset constabulary knocking on their door, are they?
13: I very much doubt it. I mean, as you said in the beginning, I think it's not a good faith effort to combat mis and disinformation. It's an effort to suppress speech they think is more likely to make people not vote Labour. I mean, that's what this is all about. It's the government abusing its political power to suppress dissenting voices.
1: It ties in with this other idea that YouTube should be forced to put the BBC and Sky and ITV at the top of the list of stories that people are following, so that people get it from approved, government-approved outlets. I mean, this hasn't happened in this country. Pre-broadcast, pre-printing censorship hasn't happened since the end of the 17th century.
13: No, and in the media green paper, the proposal isn't just that trusted broadcasting content should be boosted and untrusted broadcasting content, i.e. GB News, suppressed. It's also that trusted newspaper publishers should be boosted. And that amounts to, I mean, who's going to decide who is a trusted news publisher? Well, Ofcom's going to decide, no doubt, guided by DCMS. That is the equivalent, as you say, of bringing back state licensing of the press. Unless you've got a license, unless you're a trusted, quote-unquote, news publisher, your content will be suppressed.
1: But this is quite worrying, because Andy Burnham got a lot of support from the Hacked Off people. Not Ulysses S. Grant, he's somebody Grant went up to campaign for him, an actor. And he got support from that type of person who want control of the press, who want Leveson too, and have put a lot of money, a lot of it coming from that very undesirable man, Mosley, to try and get this to happen, to regulate the press, to kill off free speech.
13: It really does feel like Hugh Grant, Steve Coogan and others who petitioned for state regulation of the press calling in a debt. They campaigned for him. They've long backed him. He's from that part of the Labour Party, along with Ed Miliband, that's always been in favour of Hacked Off's proposals of Leveson 2. It looks like this might well happen as soon as Andy Burnham enters Downing Street. It's a really sinister development, Jacob.
1: Stephen, your lot, you socialists, don't like the Free Press because they've been rude about you, and they're rude about Neil Kinnock, and they've been rude about about you ever since, and therefore you want to close them down.
3: Yeah, it's absolute nonsense. Look, I'm sorry. What this reminds me of more than anything else, and first, don't forget, the Online Safety Act was actually brought in by your lot,
1: yes.
3: You know, if you remember.
1: Mayor Culper.
3: Yeah.
1: Dreadful piece of legislation.
3: But look, what this reminds me of is Sydney Smith's famous thing about the woman trying to hold back the tide by sweeping it back with a broom. You know, with the best will in the world, you can't control the spread of AI and media disinformation now. It's out there. Now, what we can do is to try to regulate particularly a specific area, which is this child sex exploitation. And surely to God, Toby, we can all agree that anything that actually stops children sending pictures of each other and encouraging paedophiles has to be a good thing. However, let's get back to what we're talking about, the elections. In the last election, Elon Musk was dominating, sending us tons of stuff, which some of it was AI generated, and it was very, very much from his particular perspective. Now, is it right that somebody who doesn't live in this country has the right and ability to seek to influence? I would say, let him do his best. I think the British people are wise enough and sensible enough to tell the difference of the wheat from the chaff. And I, as far as I'm concerned, you try to censor, you end up looking foolish, and B, trying to create an impossible situation. We do not have a beautiful Rolls-Royce machine of bureaucracy in this country, which immaculately actually can identify any particular dodgy piece of material. I don't think we can...
1: I'm afraid the Rolls-Royce machine is a bit more like my 1968 Bentley, where the engine needs replacing. Anyway, it's not going, hasn't been forbid. We contacted the Department for Culture, Media and Sport and Propaganda for comment, and it directed us to the Department for Science, Innovation and Technology. We then called the DSIT, only to be met with an answering machine providing an alternative number identical to the number we had just called. After chasing it up further, we heard back from DSIT saying the Ministry of Housing, Communities and Local Government would get back to us as soon as possible. Well, that's bureaucracy at its finest. Coming up in just a moment, is Andy Burnham the Starmer continuity candidate? Despite promising change, the Prime Minister in waiting is reportedly pressing ahead with Keir Starmer's doomed Chagos handover. Will Mr. Burnham simply be more of the same?
17: Dinner under the stars tonight?
18: That reminds me of our travel insurance.
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20: Hello. The heat will be building across Spain and Portugal. It won't be as widespread or as hot as what we previously had. Across Madeira and the Canaries, cloudy as we go through Tuesday, but across much of Portugal, into Spain, into France, a good deal of sunshine. Further towards the east, that's where we're going to see sunny spells and a few showers, but temperatures actually closer to the average for what we'd expect at this time of year. Otherwise, plenty of sunshine as we go through the week. Bye-bye.
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21: Hello again and welcome along to the latest update from the Met Office for GB News. A warm night to come for all of us. A lot of cloud initially through the night and first thing on Tuesday, but fairly widely we're going to see drier, clearer and warmer weather spread north over the next few days. Initially, we do have some weather fronts toppling in over high pressure to affect parts of Scotland, Northern Ireland, Northern England. So thicker cloud here, outbreaks of rain, the more persistent rain, northern and western Scotland, dribs and drabs elsewhere. Cloud also arriving into western England, Wales, that cloud on the low side covering some of the hills. But wherever you are, whether you've got the clear spells, for example, in the southeast of England, or the cloud elsewhere, 15 to 17 Celsius overnight. So a warm night for many of us. But it's a dreary start to the day on Tuesday with a lot of cloud for Scotland, outbreaks of persistent rain affecting the north and northwest of Scotland. More patchy rain through the central belt into southern Scotland, parts of Northern Ireland, particularly towards the north and the west. Northern England, one or two spots of rain, thicker cloud here first thing, and some patchy cloud for Wales and the west of England, but that's going to clear reasonably quickly through the morning with widespread sunny skies developing for the southern half of the UK. So for the Midlands, Wales, East Anglia, the south of England, hot and sunny once again with light winds. Further north, we do have, again, a lot of cloud for Northern England, Scotland and Northern Ireland, but brighter and drier for Northern Ireland and Northern England, temperatures reaching the low 20s. Any rain tending to be confined to the far north of Scotland, and the heat in the south is going to begin to spread north through the next few days. So Wednesday, on the whole, looking drier and sunnier for many of us, with any rain mostly confined to the far north north of Scotland, and temperatures rising across the whole of the UK. We're talking by the middle of the week, temperatures into the low or even mid-30s in the south, mid to high 20s further north.
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1: It's Andy Burnham. The Starmer continuity candidate report suggests that the Prime Minister in waiting will revive the doomed Chagos Islands handover deal that was all but defeated under Keir Starmer. With no clear answers on defence spending, welfare or immigration, and more devolution seeming to be his only priority, will Burnham promise change but simply give us more of the same? Well, I'm joined now by the journalist and editor of the Chagos Files, Tessa Clark, and my panel, Lord Redwood and Stephen Pound. Tessa, thank you for coming in. What do you think the latest state of play is with Chagos?
22: Well, it seems that Andy Burnham, if he becomes leader, will carry on with the deal. Lord Hermer has already said that that's going to happen. And I think that there are rumours also that, you know, if Andy Burnham becomes leader, he will carry on with this deal till it happens and obviously have to find a way of getting President Trump to agree it.
1: That's going to be quite difficult because President Trump, under the agreements, has an effective veto, doesn't he?
22: He does. The fact is that Britain made a deal with America, and that was to have the base Diego Garcia, one of the islands on the Chagos Islands, and that runs until 2036. So, you know, President Trump could just string it out, possibly be re-elected again, who knows, but anyway, the Americans do have a veto, and that's a problem for a Labour government.
1: And it must be likely that Hermer is fired, because he's just a mate of Starmer, he's got no other qualification to be Attorney General, but Jonathan Powell is still there, isn't he? And he's the real nuisance in this. He's the cheese-eating surrender monkey supreme of Downing Street.
22: Well, I certainly have a problem with this whole deal because it is so undemocratic. This is a deal that wasn't even in the Labour Party manifesto before they became elected. This is a deal that the British public have never, ever had a chance to vote on. And this is a piece of sovereign territory. And also the British Chagossians. I mean, Andy Burnham is, you know, a man of Manchester. Well, has he ever met, for example, Ms. Lee Mandarin, who's the head of the Buy It Citizen Group, whose daughter was born in Manchester? Has he met ordinary Chagossians in Britain who oppose this deal? I think no.
1: And Ms. Lee is out in Chagos at the moment. They're desperately trying to say it's illegal for him. So if you come on a small boat to England, you get free housing, you get cash, you get food, you probably get your weight in gold given to you. Whereas if you go to your own home country, where your family has been for generations, they use every means of the court and the law and the customs officers to starve you out to start with, and then to try and get the courts to remove you.
22: The Labour government had a chance to be democratic and support the oppressed and be anti-colonial in that respect. Did they do that? No, they didn't. You're quite right to say they've done everything against it. Even on their own terms, it seems quite bizarre that they ignore the British Chagossians, who now have really taken matters into their own hands. I mean, it is illegal to be on those islands, but they've done that because they seem to be completely unheard. I mean, the Labour Party, before it got into government and now in government, has basically a tendency to just ignore people.
1: But Burnham could make a really fresh start if he just dropped this. It would be no embarrassment to him. It's never been his policy. It wouldn't be another U-turn.
22: I think they're in too deep. I mean, after all, Parliament has voted for this. The whole of the Labour Party has galvanised itself to commit to this. It's one of the only things they haven't U-turned on.
1: All right, let me bring my panel in on the more general point about What is new with Andy Burnham, Stephen?
3: Well, I mean, everything is new at the moment, but don't forget, at the moment, he's simply talking in broad brush terms. He's not actually spending out the menu, because, you know, the cooks aren't even in the kitchen yet at the moment. So, you know, give him a chance. But can I just pick up one particular point about the Chagos Islands, if I may, with your permission? My late colleague, Tam Diel, you know, one of the distinguished old Etonian Labour MPs, every single Prime Minister's questions would raise the issue of the Chagossians. And he challenged me to go to Port Louis, which I did eventually. And to my horror, which is, you know, in Mauritius, where most of the Chagossians live, which is an appalling slum. We then went to a meeting in Crawley, a much nicer part of the world, where we had a couple of hundred people from the Chagossian community. And Tam put three questions to them. Would you like to be British? Would you like to be Mauritian? Or would you like to actually return to the islands? It's split exactly three ways. There is no agreement, there's no consensus yet amongst the Chagossians as to what they actually want. However, there's equally no consensus from NATO and from Trump as to what we actually want to do with DP. Now, don't forget, we were kept out of the Vietnam War by Harold Wilson negotiating with Lyndon Johnson, rather than send us troops to Vietnam, to give the Americans permission to use that base. It was a good thing then. And the problem is we've now got the issue, and I think you're absolutely right, we need to actually talk to the people involved. And when I see those people living in appalling conditions in Port Louis, we've got to do something for them.
1: John, let me bring you on again on the general point that we are getting a bit of a pig in the poke with Burnham. We don't know if there'll be any change from Starmer. It doesn't seem likely he'll face any challenge, or that he'll have to set out any his views. The story on Chagos is just a rumour. There's no clarity. It's not a way for the country to be governed, is it?
4: Yes, it looks like a coronation when they're allowing a king in who hasn't set out any kind of sensible manifesto and hasn't been cross-examined properly. Of course he could do. We learn from his supporter, Louise Hague, that he's spent a year preparing for this. Well, he obviously only prepared all the knives to go into Starmer. He didn't prepare the policies that you need to turn this thing round. We do know that he'll probably go in for even more high taxes, the very policies that Reeves so disastrously drove wealth away, stopped savings and investment, and undermined a load of companies and jobs. We know that he's very good at U-turning already, because he's U-turned on his attitude to the bond market, U-turned on the fiscal rules, although he probably still doesn't understand them, and U-turned on the WASPI women. I wish he would U-turn the government on Chagos, because that was a disastrous call. And he doesn't understand that the international legal advice from Herma is highly selective or simply plain wrong.
1: Yes.
4: Because the ICJ has no right to tell us to get out of the Chagos, which is how this all started, with bogus advice from within the Foreign Office. And of course, they're breaking a US treaty were they to go ahead with this, because the first clause of our treaty with the US is that we won't give the Chagos away, because the Americans wanted to know that a reliable ally owned the freehold.
1: Herma can't be a very good lawyer if he didn't get the permission first. Normally you get the permission at the beginning of this sort of an agreement rather than at the very end.
4: Well, you wonder whether he read it, don't you?
1: Yeah.
4: I mean, I think I came on your programme to point out that the ICJ had no power over this matter on our treaty of accession to the ICJ. And then I think it was Lord Callaghan of the Conservatives in the Lords that pointed out that you'd have to violate the US treaty, which you'd have thought was very much against what an international lawyer
3: John,
4: of calibre would want to do.
3: John, one of the biggest threats in the world today is the maritime encroachment in the Indian Ocean by China. China are actually progressing, they're actually leapfrogging right the way across there.
4: Yes, and this will help it.
3: Well, what I'm saying is, are we going to abandon that base in Diego Garcia? Are we going to actually say, what actually are you saying that you want? Do you want the Chagossians to go back?
4: No, we want to keep it, and you keep the freehold to keep the base.
3: What about the Chagossians? Where do they go?
4: You let them go back to the other islands, because
3: they're inhabitable.
4: They've gone to an island well away from Diego Garcia, and we should support them.
3: Well, sorry,
4: your government that threw them out.
1: Oh, this is a good question.
3: What do you think they want?
22: Well, I have to say that to take up your point about a third want to stay British, a third Mauritian, a third go back, I don't think that's true anymore. I think it's very, very clear.
3: That was 15 years ago, you're right.
22: Exactly. With all the campaigning at the moment, it's very, very visible, and the support of different political parties in Britain, that it seems to be half want to stay British, pretty much British Chagossians, and those in Mauritius want to stay Mauritius. However, there is actually a small group in Mauritius of Chagossians who don't want Mauritius to have those islands. There are many, many British Chagossians coming over from Mauritius now who don't either. Why is that? They don't trust Mauritius.
3: They don't trust Rangoon, who's pretty corrupt.
1: Thank you very much, my panel. Thank you. A special spokesman for Andy Burnham told GB News that absolutely no decisions have been taken. Whether that's about anything and everything, I don't know. No, about his approach to the Chagos Islands. And a spokesman for His Majesty's government said its position on Diego Garcia remains consistent and that there has been no change. Well, one of the very few things on which there hasn't been any change. Coming up in just a moment, the war on the motorist continues as drivers caught in 20-mile-an-hour zones have risen by more than 500% in a year. Is this simply another way to scam money out of hard done by motorists?
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1: The war on the motorists draws ahead as new figures show the number of drivers punished for driving over 20 miles an hour has risen by more than 500% in a year, leading to accusations that councils are turning motorists into cash cows. The ever-expanding 20 mph limits are penalising good drivers and generating millions in fines for bad councils. Big state advocates will tell you the lower limits are about making roads safer. But is this not simply another means of stealing money from motorists? Well, over to my panel, Lord Redwood and Stephen Pound. John, for decades, 30 miles an hour was considered perfectly safe, and some schools had slightly lower 20-mile-an-hour zones. That seemed a really sensible compromise. But 20 miles an hour doesn't only annoy motorists, it has an economic consequence because it slows down delivery times. It makes everything more expensive.
4: No, I agree. I think it's a disastrous policy. In Wales, where it's been more comprehensively adopted, it's created a revolt against Labour. I think it's part of the reason they lost so badly there. because it is making us less productive. If you're trying to run a business out of a van or out of your estate car with your tools and your supplies and whatnot, it is extremely difficult. It also hits the Amazon style delivery, and it frustrates people taking their car to get to work, and it produces bad driving because it does so frustrate people. Then they want to try and catch up the time at a later stage when they're not actually under the eye of a camera. And you're right that where you've got very sensitive environments at school time outside a primary school or in residential roads where children might be playing, by all means have very strict restrictions to warn motorists that they could injure a child. But these 20-mile-an-hour zones are on main thoroughfares in London that you need to get across the city.
1: Which is completely stupid, isn't it? That the embankment is at 20 miles an hour. The A4 going out of London is at 20 miles an hour for a large chunk of it. This is just hatred of the motorist, and let's squeeze a bit of cash out of them.
3: Well, no, look, a couple of things. Firstly, the new government in Wales, you know, the Plaid Cymru government, they've been in power for 2 months. They've not changed the law on this one because they realise it's actually quite popular with some people. The second thing is the money you actually raise from this doesn't go to swell the local authority coffers and, you know, have cream teas for the councillors. It's actually ring fenced for highway works and highway improvements. So you can't actually.
1: So why do we have so many potholes? Because they cheat.
3: Yeah. Well, oddly enough, round my way you don't. So in Ealing, okay, that's a challenge, but you can. But look, the reality of the situation is that what the missing component here is some sort of a public vote, some sort of a public voice on this. Your point about my son's an electrician, he travels around London, and sometimes when he's going on the A40, he's got to go 20, 30, 40. Mm. There's four different speed limits in 2 miles on the A40 coming out of London. Mm. And he is racking up all those charges, which I hate to say this, you know, if you're watching, forgive me, he passes on to his clients.
1: The fees, yes, the cost goes on to his clients.
3: Which is wrong.
1: But I've also noticed in Somerset that all the national speed limits on A roads have been reduced to 40 miles an hour. It seems to be a general attack on motoring coming from Lib Dem and Labour councillors. Mm. But this country is so economically dependent on the car.
4: Yes, indeed. I mean, we do 29 times more journeys by car than we do by train. And obviously, you can't go shopping by train, and trains don't go to the most places you want to go to. So you do need the car and the van for your businesses and for your shopping and for taking children to school. And they want to get in our way. And it's not just the 20-mile-an-hour zones, which are bad enough, but it's narrowing the roads for the cars. It's putting in bike lanes where people don't want to use the bike lanes. It's putting in far too many traffic light sets. It's wrecking good roundabouts. So my local Lib Dem council spent £5.5 million wrecking a perfectly good roundabout and closing the road for quite a long time to knock the local businesses.
3: Well, John, I'm more than happy to have a go at the Mayor of London, and I don't agree with everything that Sir Sadiq Khan actually says, but the air quality of the air in London has actually improved in the last 4 or 5 years since we started having these low-traffic neighbourhoods.
4: Would it improve even more if you didn't have traffic jams and slow-moving traffic?
3: Would it improve even more if we didn't have any cars?
4: Operate at a better speed.
1: But that's all to do with engine improvements that has nothing to do with the mayor. Why don't politicians back their voters, most voters to motorists? It seems such an easy political win. I'll give you the last word, Stephen, socialist word. Why don't we back our voters?
3: Because we're not all Mr. Toes going peep, peep and driving.
1: I am. Peep, peep. A Department for Transport spokesman said...
8: We got an answer,
1: yes. Local authorities are responsible for setting speed limits in their areas, and our guidance is clear that 20 mph limits should only be used where they are appropriate and supported by evidence. Speed cameras are for safety, not raising cash. Well, if you believe that, you believe anything. Anyway, the Lord moves in mysterious ways his wonders to perform. A tiny 700-year-old church of St. Wilfrid's in Melling in Lancashire was sadly preparing to close its doors forever when a bag of gold containing 9 coins worth almost £30,000 was discovered beneath the altar. An anonymous note read, "James, servant of the living God, as the Gospel of Matthew says, seek first ye the kingdom of God, and all these things will be added to you." Well, if you want to send donations, please send them a bit more. Keep the church going, and go to Mass as well. It's good for you. Anyway, that's all from me. Up next, it's the one and only Alex Armstrong up for the great Patrick Christie's. Alex, what have you got for us this evening?
9: Thanks, Jacob. I better check the studio for coins of gold, it seems. Yes, look, we're going to be talking about Shabir Ahmed, the guy who we cannot deport to Pakistan. Why won't the Home Secretary deports him back to Pakistan? What's going on there? We're also going to talk about this social media censorship ban during elections. It's the second time this week the Labour Party have gone after your free speech. We'll be talking about that and more next.
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11: 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A warm night to come for all of us. A lot of cloud initially through the night and first thing on Tuesday, but fairly widely we're going to see drier, clearer and warmer weather spread north over the next few days. Initially, we do have some weather fronts toppling in over high pressure to affect parts of Scotland, Northern Ireland, Northern England. So thicker cloud here, outbreaks of rain, the more persistent rain, northern and western Scotland, dribs and drabs elsewhere. Cloud also arriving into western England, Wales, that cloud on the low side covering some of the hills. But wherever you are, whether you've got the clear spells, for example, in the southeast of England, or the cloud elsewhere, 15 to 17 Celsius overnight. So a warm night for many of us. But it's a dreary start to the day on Tuesday with a lot of cloud for Scotland, outbreaks of persistent rain affecting the north and northwest of Scotland. More patchy rain through the central belt into southern Scotland, parts of Northern Ireland, particularly towards the north and the west. Northern England, one or two spots of rain, thicker cloud here first thing, and some patchy cloud for Wales and the west of England, but that's going to clear reasonably quickly through the morning with widespread sunny skies developing for the southern half of the UK. So for the Midlands, Wales, East Anglia, the south of England, hot and sunny once again with light winds. Further north, we do have, again, a lot of cloud for Northern England, Scotland and Northern Ireland, but brighter and drier for Northern Ireland and Northern England, temperatures reaching the low 20s. Any rain tending to be confined to the far north of Scotland, and the heat in the south is going to begin to spread north through the next few days. So Wednesday, on the whole, looking drier and sunnier for many of us, with any rain mostly confined to the far north of Scotland and temperatures rising across the whole of the UK. We're talking by the middle of the week, temperatures into the low or even mid 30s in the south, mid to high 20s for
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32: 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UK only. Entrance must be 18 or over. Lines close at 4 p.m. on the 21st of August. 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
9: Good evening, it's 9 o'clock. I'm Alex Armstrong, covering for Patrick Christie tonight.
37: The idea that he might be allowed to stay in this country because of a clause in a decades-old law designed for a completely different time and context is not just absurd, but sickening.
9: Well, Pakistan is refusing to accept back their prolific child rapist and rape gang leader. Plus,
38: absolutely need to strengthen regulation in the social media space, especially when it comes to election time.
9: That's right, Labour wants to silence you by tightening social media rules during election periods. Also tonight,
39: this is absolutely vital for our defence and intelligence, and therefore for the safety and security of the British people.
9: Can you believe this? It looks like Andy Burnham will push ahead with the Prime Minister's hated Chagos deal. Is he just continuity Starmer? And no room at the inn, supposedly, because Prince Harry has touched down in London tonight, but he's got nowhere to stay after Buckingham Palace says he accepted their offer too late. Plus,
40: and, you know, unfortunately, Keir is not Winston Churchill.
9: Are we set for another showdown, a final humiliation for Keir Starmer? Because rumours are swirling that President Trump is going to confront the Prime Minister over defence spending at the NATO summit this week. And on my panel tonight, broadcaster, journalist, legend Carol Malone, broadcaster and journalist Benjamin Butterworth, and Reform member and former Cabinet Minister Sir Jake Berry. And how are we all feeling this evening? I tell you what, I'm a little bit worse for wear. Not only is it coming home, but Nan's coming home too. Your Monday night is just getting started. Rip up Pakistani visas until they take their rape gang monsters back. Next.
41: Good evening. Your top stories from the GB newsroom with me, Bethany Elsie. Donald Trump has confirmed he personally asked FIFA's president to review a red card ban given to US striker Follorin Balogun. Balogun was sent off after a VAR review for stepping on another player's ankle during the USA's win over Bosnia, leading to an automatic one-match ban, but FIFA has since reversed that decision. UEFA has warned the president's involvement has crossed a red line and undermines the integrity of the game. The government stepped in to prevent FIFA bringing forward England's match against Mexico last night, saying the move would give their opponents an unfair advantage. Sir Keir Starmer used diplomatic channels to oppose the match being moved to 7 p.m. on Sunday night to give England more time to adjust to the altitude at the Azteca Stadium. England will now take on Norway in the World Cup quarterfinals on Saturday after beating Mexico 3-2. A Russian spy plane repeatedly dropped tracking devices near the UK's flagship aircraft carrier in a suspected attempt to harass the warship. The Bear F plane dropped a series of buoys which can act as underwater microphones to track submarines near HMS Prince of Wales in the Norwegian Sea. RAF fighter jets scrambled in response. Wildfires in southern France have led to more than 10,000 people being ordered to evacuate their homes. Towns and villages at the foothills of the French Pyrenees are affected most as the fires continue to burn near the border with Spain. Authorities have warned that strong winds could exacerbate the flames. Senior doctors across England have voted in favour of strike action over pay and pensions. 76% of consultants who are members of the British Medical Association have said they'd be willing to take industrial action within the next 12 months. But the BMA says it doesn't have to go ahead if the government addresses years of pay erosion. The Duke of Sussex will not stay at Buckingham Palace during his visit to the UK this week, despite his team saying he'd accepted an offer to do so. Palace officials say Harry initially declined the invitation and then later changed his mind after the deadline had passed. The Duke has now arrived in the UK for an event marking 1 year until the next Invictus Games in Birmingham. And ITV has agreed to sell its media and entertainment business for an event marking 1 year until the next Invictus Games in Birmingham. And ITV has agreed to sell its media and entertainment

0: Pakistan is refusing to accept back their prolific child rapist and rape gang leader, Shabir Ahmed. Well, according to The Telegraph, it's said that because Ahmed ripped up his Pakistani passport and renounced his citizenship, that his home country is now washing their hands with the issue. Can I just be clear? I do not care what Pakistan's government thinks. This is one of their citizens. A passport doesn't make a man. He was born in their country. I didn't think much of Pakistan before this story, frankly, and I can safely say I think even less of them now. Good countries take back their criminals and don't leave them to be burdened on others. And clearly, Pakistan has no intention of changing course on this one. So here's what we need to do next. Let's start ripping up visas of Pakistanis living in Britain, and those, of course, that still want to come here. Then pull every single penny of the hundreds of millions of pounds in foreign aid that we give to Pakistan. And if they refuse that, start deporting expired visas and block anyone else from coming in, even through tourism. Do all of that and watch how quickly countries like Pakistan, who treat us with utter contempt, will bend to taking back their child rapists. That is the power of our country. But in other news, the Conservative Party has today put forward an amendment that would repeal the sections of the Immigration Act 1971 and the UK Borders Act of 2007 that currently prevents the removal of Commonwealth citizens such as Ahmed, even if they have been convicted of serious crimes. It is insane that we have such an archaic law in the first place, and of course, what made this all completely mental was that Downing Street originally said we can't deport him because of that Immigration Act. Grow up. You're the government. Your job is to change bad laws. That's what you're there to do. You can speed through changes to licensing laws to keep pubs open last night. Well, good. We all love that. But why can't you do that for this? Doesn't make sense to me. Nothing should stop us deporting this sick, vile excuse of a man back to Pakistan. Well, Home Secretary Shabana Mahmood has been so quiet on this issue. And just a reminder, she previously negated Pakistan from her list of countries that would be punished if they refused to take back their illegal migrants. And it leaves me asking this, why is it she is so weak when it comes to the Pakistani government? Should we get thoughts of my panel? Broadcaster, legendary journalist Carol Malone is here. Journalist and broadcaster Benjamin Butterworth, former cabinet minister Sir Jake Berry, and now Reform Party member. Good evening, guys.
1: Good evening.
0: Carol, I'll start with you. I'm getting more and more frustrated about this story. We have a functioning government, just about, who can and whose job it is to protect British citizens and change laws, write new ones. They just don't seem to be doing anything about this.
1: You know what's getting me about this? This guy was sentenced to 22 years. He actually was sentenced, he got two sentences, one for 22 years, one for 19 years. And instead of them running consecutively, which means that one after the other, which would have been 42 years, they were run concurrently, which meant he's only supposed to serve 22. He did not, he served 14. Why have we let this guy out so early? You know, he would have been, had he served his full sentence, he might have died in prison. He would have been about 80. But if it had been the full 42 years, he would have definitely died in prison, which would have solved all the problems, because then we don't have to take care of him for the rest of his life. But what is getting me here is that, why was his sentence so piddling in the first place? This guy got a really easy ride in our legal system. If you work out, he was convicted of 30 rapes. Now that worked over, that's the 22, if he'd served the full 22 years, that would have been 5.6 months for each rape. Yeah. If you take the fact he only served 2/3 of his sentence, that is 3.7 months for each rape. It is pitiful, especially when the Sentencing Council says you should be serving 13 years, 9 months for the rape of a minor. So why did this piece of scum get sentenced to this piddling amount of time and has been let out now? And because his victims are already saying they're terrified. The parole board, which is usually hopeless, actually said in October 24, he's applied 3 times for parole. They said in October 24 that he shouldn't be let out because he was still a danger to young girls. He didn't think that raping or assaulting young girls was wrong. They thought he was dangerous to

0: society as a whole. Why have they let him out? It's beyond stupid.
1: It really is. All of this is beyond incredible, considering the crimes he's committed. Victims, of course, have come out and said this is just disgraceful, what's happened. Let's just play it. I'll get some thoughts from you, Benjamin, on the back of this video here of Katie Lamb, who's the opposition assistant whip Conservative, who raised this issue in Parliament today.
2: The argument for deporting Ahmed is clear, and the mechanism has already been created. All that remains in question is whether the government has the will to act. If so, then we will be happy to support them. If it does not, people across this country will rightly ask, as they already are, whether this is a government that can really keep the British people safe.
3: I will look closely, as we always do, at all amendments and new clauses put forward by the opposition and all honourable and right honourable colleagues to legislation or other ideas as they come forward. As I say, in the context, I couldn't be clearer that all options are on the table at this stage.
1: Yeah, so Benjamin there, all options on the table, but things don't seem to be moving very quickly. I think people want answers. Is it because government is too slow to react to things? Is it because perhaps they need to come up with a plan? Pakistan aren't playing ball? The Home Secretary doesn't seem to be coming out punching on this.
4: I mean, as the government said there, it's on the table, and Andy Burnham has said that this person should be deported and they should do something about that. I think changing a piece of legislation retrospectively is a very unusual and, as a principle, a dangerous thing to do. And so I don't think they should rush into it in a matter of days.
0: Why is it dangerous? Well, Times change.
4: In principle, to change laws retrospectively to the agreement that he would have had legally at the time is not a normal way to behave. But clearly he should be deported. I almost would be happy with him being released at 14 years if it meant that the deportation happened at that point, which is what was meant to happen. The questions that are here are that, you know, it's unclear about his Pakistani citizenship. I think there's some claim that he got rid of it, but that doesn't seem to be what the UK thought, because they wouldn't have been able to strip him of his British citizenship. It suggests that he was illegally stripped of that citizenship, which is a farcical situation. I don't think that Pakistan will refuse to take him back ultimately, because we have £5 billion of trade with Pakistan. They're not going to give up all of those trade links and benefits based on this one dangerous man.
1: Let's just get thoughts of you, Sir Jake, on this one.
5: So I think we're learning a lot of lessons from this case, aren't we? The first lesson we should take away as a country is people who are child rapists, this man raped an 11-year-old girl, should never be released from prison early. I agree with Carol, he should have served a much longer sentence. In fact, he was sentenced to 22 years and let out after 14 is a disgrace. If you rape a child in Britain, you should expect to serve your full sentence. Mm-hmm. The second thing I think we should learn about it is that the government can change these laws and should change these laws. This man should be deported from Britain. You heard from Katie Lamb there. They're prepared to support the government. In your introduction, you said they can pass an emergency law to keep the pubs open for the football.
1: Yeah.
5: I've passed emergency laws when I was in Parliament. You can do this in a day.
1: Yeah.
5: And the third thing is, if Pakistan doesn't play ball, the £80 million pounds a year that the UK government pays to Pakistan should be stripped away immediately. Mm. Let's not forget, it is a country with its own nuclear programme. It has its own space programme. Britain doesn't have a space programme. We should not be supporting it full stop, but we definitely shouldn't be supporting it if it refuses to take back child rapists who are Pakistanis.
0: You know, in Pakistan, if you rape a child, it's the death penalty.
1: It is.
0: And Pakistan have said they don't want him back there because he would be a danger to young girls. And yet here he is in this country without British citizenship, wandering around freely, and this stupid government holds its hands up and says, oh, we can't do anything because the immigration law says we can't. So as Joe says, change the immigration law because we should not have to put up with rapists, child, any foreign criminal, but particularly child rapists, who the probation service has said is a danger to young girls as we speak. This man is not safe to be around young women, and he's going to be.
4: He's not at all, but just as a matter of fact, he's not wandering freely because he has to have 24-hour observation and GPS tracking.
0: And who's going to be observing him? So, okay, say he's got a tracker. Who's going to be going out to get this guy? The police can't come out if people get hurt, murdered, whatever. They don't come out. They're not going to be tracking this guy all
4: this. But also the cost of that. I mean, we'll be paying a fortune in perpetuity as it stands in order to track them every minute.
0: But these girls were promised. These girls were promised when they went to prison originally. The victims were promised that these men would be deported when they came out of prison. So this government lied. They knew they couldn't do it, but they lied anyway.
5: This is what the British public hate, is this sort of politicians throwing their hands in the air of all political parties and saying, oh, if only we knew, if only we could do something about this. You are the government. You have the power. You can pass legislation in a day, sort this out, stop rapists and people who are dangerous to women being released from prison early. People like Hugh Edwards, who was convicted of child pornography, he didn't even go to prison at all. He should be banged up. Deport people. And if their countries won't play ball, change whatever laws you need to do. And if their countries won't play ball, do not let another Pakistani visitor into this country till they take their own child rapists back.
4: Of course, I think this government is being exceptionally weak on this. I think Shabana Mahmood, who constantly tries to sell herself to the British public
0: as the
4: tough guy, is just completely silent on Pakistan when it comes to, you know, Pakistanis make up the vast bulk of people falsifying illegal migrant claims, asylum claims here in the country. We can't deport them for some reason. Why is that? Why was Pakistan let off the list of people she was countries she was getting tough on? But also, when the Conservatives, he was jailed under the former Conservative government in 2012, Sir Jake. Help me understand. When it comes to politicians and the government looking at these cases, is there not somebody that says, well, by the way, when we say we're going to deport him afterwards,
5: we can't.
4: Yeah. There's an archaic law that would stop that. Because why is British people
5: well, should, there, there
4: is there
5: be.
4: Not a mechanism?
5: So ministers you wouldn't necessarily expect to have a deep knowledge of the law going back to 1971, I think, when this was brought in. But it is the job of the civil service. They should be spotting this and saying, or the government lawyers should be spotting this and saying, we can't get rid of him. But on Shabana Mahmood being tough, I don't know if you saw the figures that came out today, that 12 Cameroonians coming over here to work in the NHS were allowed to bring in 108 family,
4: 108
5: family members. This Home Secretary talks tough. When the opportunity to get tough happens, she's nowhere to be seen.
4: But on that law, I do think laws should expire. I don't think we should just keep on building and building and building laws. I think laws should expire and enforce Parliament to review them. Simple things, because we just keep on getting burdened with these laws that actually make no
0: sense
4: in 2026.
0: Laws are enforced for the time.
4: Yeah.
0: At the time they're enforced, they're necessary then. But the world changes. It's the same with the Human Rights Act.
4: Yes.
0: You know, that was put in position after the Second World War and it was supposed to protect displaced people. Well, it's being used and abused now, and yet we're not changing that either. So, you know, if we can't deport a mass rapist, a mass child rapist, who the hell can we deport?
4: Yeah.
0: And the answer is no one.
6: The question I have is that, you know, this law has been in place for more than 5 decades. And so if I were in the Home Office, I'd be getting people to go back through the history books, because there must be some precedent nearer to the time it was introduced of people that were convicted of a crime who come from a Commonwealth country, which is what this law is designed for, and that had been deported. It can't be the first time, 50-odd years later.
4: 100% agree.
6: And our law works heavily on precedent, so maybe that precedent will make it easier to deport him.
4: It does raise the other concern as well, that as we go through this National Grooming Gang inquiry, there might be other men from the Commonwealth that have committed these crimes that we can't deport as well. So this is a real litmus test for the ability for us to not only lock these people up after the national inquiry is finished, but hopefully deport them as well.
0: But you see how seriously they take child abuse, because, as I say, the legal system went so easy on this guy, so easy. The fact that he was his 22-year sentence, it had an automatic release date of 14 years. We didn't know that either until this week. So what buffoon would actually put that into the conditions to have him released?
5: And I put it out there, look, we're going to have a new prime minister in a matter of days. Mm. It's a real litmus test, isn't it, for Andy Burnham's new government about how serious they are about keeping women and girls safe in this country. I mean, there was a lot of criticism levied against him when he was Manchester mayor, not taking the Rochdale Grooming Gang inquiry seriously. He has not got a great track record. This is maybe a chance for everyone's daughters, sisters, everyone's child in this country, for him to right some of that wrong. So it's all eyes on Andy. Let's see what he's going to do.
4: Totally agree. Look, before we go to the giveaway, we've got some breaking news to bring you. The Football Association is now considering appealing against England defender Jarel Casas' red card during the World Cup victory over Mexico last night, which could mean he'd be allowed to play in the quarterfinal against Norway. This comes after FIFA overturned the red card given to United States striker Florian Balogun, with Donald Trump admitting the lobbying of the FIFA's president, of course, Gianni Infantino, meaning he will play tonight against Belgium. The FIFA president insisted the process was entirely independent. We will, of course, go live to GB News' chief US correspondent Ben Leo in Mexico City very shortly.
1: But you just can't, you know, you just can't corrupt the game like this. Politicians getting involved left, right and centre. Is the game even the game anymore? But look, before that, we're going to get to a great British giveaway. Here's all the details you need for a chance to win.
7: 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UK only. Entrance must be 18 or over. Lines close at 4 p.m. on the 21st of August. 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Entries will be pooled. Please check the closing time if listening or watching on demand. Good luck.
1: Okay, coming up on the show tonight.
8: We absolutely need to strengthen regulation in the social media space, especially when it comes to election time.
1: I mean, you just it's the second attack in literally the space of 14 days that Labour wants to curb powers and social media companies, and particularly your voice and your freedom of expression during election periods. But before that, Britain is basking in another heat wave, with schools cancelling sports days as temperatures soar. But are we wrapping our kids up in cotton wool? I mean, we've got Harry Kane running around in that humidity and that altitude. What kind of example does that set for the rest of the country? That's coming up next.
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3: 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The midfielder expressed certainty about his decision. I spoke to the head coach for close to 2 hours. 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
16: Welcome back to Patrick Christie's Tonight with me, Alex Armstrong. Look, as school sports days are cancelled amid another heatwave, we're asking tonight if we're wrapping kids up in cotton wool. Of course, it's time for our head-to-head. It's another week of pandemonium as Britain braces for a third heatwave of the summer. Temperatures are forecast to reach 34 degrees in some parts of the country, which has prompted some schools to cancel or postpone sports days. Well, in guidance issued on Friday, the Department for Education said schools could reschedule physical activity, including sports days, during periods of hot weather. Well, it's not the first time soaring temperatures have sparked panic during June's heatwave. A lot of schools closed altogether, didn't they? While people were urged to avoid travelling on parts of the public transport network too. But this is all getting a bit much. It's really getting a bit much. Are we wrapping the kids up in cotton wool? How on earth are we going to build the next generation of England football players? And we say, it's too hard, stop playing outside. Going head to head on this now, our journalist, Emma Wolf, and broadcaster and podcaster, Lewis Oakley. Good evening, you guys. Lewis, I'll start with you first. Is this all a bit nanny state?
17: No, I don't think so. I think cancelling one sports day is not going to make all the children soft. I think ignoring extreme heat would actually make us irresponsible parents and irresponsible schools. I mean, I went for a walk myself on lunch today and it was too hot. And I was thinking, I can't even imagine having to do any kind of exercise in this heat. So I wouldn't want to put that on my kids either. I mean, sports day is meant to be fun. And at the end of the day, adults would not accept this at work. We heard it all in the last heat wave a few weeks ago. Everyone moaning about aircon. Everyone talking about the heat on the trains and the tube. So I don't see why we should then expect our kids to be running around. I mean, you know, you mentioned before about the footballers. Like, all I've heard is about how the footballers are managing the heat. And these are professional athletes and they're paid handsomely to do it. Leave my kids alone. It's hot. Leave them alone. I don't know why you would need them to go running around outside. Because, you know, all about endurance. Like, they're five.
16: Okay, I'll pass it over to you, Emma. What do you think?
18: It's absolutely ridiculous. This is we're talking about school sports days here. We're not talking about the Marathon des Sables. We're talking about, you know, egg and spoon race. I have a five-year-old. They closed his school last week, Alex. And guess what? As of today, they've now cancelled his sports day. I have been cycling around central London all blooming day in the heat. It's well over 30 degrees here. My five-year-old hasn't once complained about the heat. It's the adults. We're all belly aching and moaning about the heat and the humidity. Children are absolutely fine. And actually, children are safer than they've ever been. We get panicky text messages every day from the schools. Make sure your child is wearing a sun hat. Make sure they're covered in factor 50 from head to toe. Make sure they have a huge 25-liter bottle of water. They have constant hydration breaks. It's absolutely ridiculous. A bit of egg and spoon race, a bit of, you know, I don't know, running through sprinklers and fountains. You can make sports day fun. There's a reason why sports days are held in the summer. It's hot. It's fun to be outdoors. For goodness sake, it's not about wrapping them in cotton wool. We're raising a generation of absolute snowflakes, and it is pathetic.
16: Yeah, Lewis, I mean, hundreds of years ago, we had heat waves. People still went out and got on, built the country. Now it does, I actually do agree with Emma. It does feel like we're sort of wrapping kids up in cotton wool, too hot, too cold, too wet, too snowy. The country just seems to fall apart.
17: Look, come on. I mean, the Met Office is saying that the summers are getting hotter. It's not this summer that, you know, Emma remembers from 19-whatever. At the end of the day, if the schools went ahead with these sports days and a kid's collapsed, the parents would be saying, what on earth were they thinking? GB News would be saying, where's common sense gone? You know, why are these kids collapsing? Like, it is too hot for them. I don't know why we feel like we need to make our kids prove themselves like this. Like, you know, the aim is to raise, you know, tough kids, but not dehydrated kids.
16: You can still give them water. I mean, 34 degrees, operate in 34 degree heat. You just need to drink lots of water and make sure that you wear a hat, you don't stay out in the sun for too long. You know, I think that's the point, isn't it?
18: It's called being on holiday.
17: That's different. When you're on holiday and there's a beach and a pool and you can cool down, that's very different to being on a field, being told, go and do another lap. Look, at the end of the day, I've got young kids. I can see what the heat's doing to them. I can see what the heat's doing to me. And, you know, our school was one of the ones that closed. And speaking to the teachers there, they were saying, you know, we've had loads of kids just falling asleep because of the heat and they can't learn. And it is just too hot. We don't have air conditioning. The temperatures are changing. Like, we're just going to have to adapt. We're not built for the heat. We all know that. So I don't know why we want to, you know, tell our kids, oh, you carry on. Like, we're all struggling in this new...
16: Yeah, fair enough. And my final word to you?
18: Well, I mean, no one is forcing them to do anything. But final word, Lewis, have you ever wondered why we don't win marathons and endurance races or anything in this country? It's always the Kenyans, the Ethiopians, the African nations, where they train hard in the heat. Because they're used to it and their children are probably running to school every day. For goodness sake, we are becoming so soft. No one is forcing any child to take part in sports day. But for the ones, for the vast majority of them who would like to do a gentle egg and spoon race in the shade, let them do it.
16: Yeah.
17: All right, you too. Thank you. Why not do your own sports day?
16: We've got to leave it there, unfortunately, Lewis. Sorry, mate. But thank you both. Journalist Emma Wolf there and broadcaster and podcaster Lewis Oakley going head-to-head on that. I do want to apologise to Joel Kwanzaa as well. I don't know why I butchered his name reading that earlier on. So apologies if he's ever watching a clip of that. Obviously, with that breaking news that red card is going to get reviewed potentially. So we'll see. Look, coming up on the show...
9: absolutely need to strengthen regulation in the social media space, especially when it comes to election time.
16: Right, I'm going to reveal how and why Labour is planning on silencing you at home with social media restrictions during elections as the second attack in literally 14 days. But before that, Prince Harry's trip to the United Kingdom this week has descended into a complete farce. That's after a massive war of words has broken out over where he's going to stay. It sounds like a bit of a first world problem if you ask me, but I'll reveal it all next.
12: Be nice to escape the grey.
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20: Hello. The heat will be building across Spain and Portugal. It won't be as widespread or as hot as what we previously had. Across Madeira and the Canaries, cloudy as we go through Tuesday, but across much of Portugal, into Spain, into France, a good deal of sunshine. Further towards the east, that's where we're going to see sunny spells and a few showers, but temperatures actually closer to the average for what we'd expect at this time of year. Otherwise, plenty of sunshine as we go through the week. Bye-bye.
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0: Hello again and welcome along to the latest update from the Met Office for GB News. A warm night to come for all of us. A lot of cloud initially through the night and first thing on Tuesday, but fairly widely we're going to see drier, clearer and warmer weather spread north over the next few days. Initially, we do have some weather fronts toppling in over high pressure to affect parts of Scotland, Northern Ireland, Northern England. So thicker cloud here, outbreaks of rain, the more persistent rain, northern and western Scotland, dribs and drabs elsewhere. Cloud also arriving into western England, Wales, that cloud on the low side covering some of the hills. But wherever you are, whether you've got the clear spells, for example, in the southeast of England, or the cloud elsewhere, 15 to 17 Celsius overnight. So a warm night for many of us. But it's a dreary start to the day on Tuesday with a lot of cloud for Scotland, outbreaks of persistent rain affecting the north and northwest of Scotland, more patchy rain through the central belt into southern Scotland, parts of Northern Ireland, particularly towards the north and the west. Northern England, one or two spots of rain, thicker cloud here first thing, and some patchy cloud for Wales and the west of England, but that's going to clear reasonably quickly through the morning with widespread sunny skies developing for the southern half of the UK. So for the Midlands, Wales, East Anglia, the south of England, hot and sunny once again with light winds. Further north, we do have, again, a lot of cloud for Northern England, Scotland and Northern Ireland, but brighter and drier for Northern Ireland and Northern England, temperatures reaching the low 20s. Any rain tending to be confined to the far north of Scotland, and the heat in the south is going to begin to spread north through the next few days. So Wednesday, on the whole, looking drier and sunnier for many of us, with any rain mostly confined to the far north of Scotland, and temperatures rising across the whole of the UK. We're talking by the middle of the week, temperatures into the low or even mid-30s in the south, mid to high 20s further north.
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16: Well, Prince Harry's back and his entire trip to the UK has descended into a farce this morning. That's all even before he touched down in London. The Duke of Sussex's team announced this morning that he'd accepted an offer to stay at Buckingham Palace during his visit, in probably one of the many bedrooms there. But just hours before he was due to arrive in London, a palace source indicated that the invite that he'd accepted was too late and that the Duke would not be able to stay at the palace after all. Well, Harry had apparently initially declined the offer, only then to change his mind, but too late for the appropriate hospitality to be sorted. Well, the row threatens to overshadow the visit, which has already been mired in controversy. After days of back and forth, it was confirmed over the weekend that the Duchess of Sussex, Prince Archie and Prince Lilibet will not accompany Prince Harry after taxpayer-funded police protection was indeed denied. So I'm now joined by royal commentator Jenny Bond to find out how on earth this has all happened. Jenny, I mean, what can I say? It seems like this should all be quite straightforward for our royal family. You've got lots and lots of resources, but it seems that they're putting the onus on Harry here, who didn't accept their offer in time to stay at the palace.
1: Yes, you're right in saying it has descended into farce now. It's become extraordinarily petty and silly. I mean, no one's going to believe that someone can't get a room, a bedroom ready at the palace just because he said he would come, then he wouldn't come. They don't need that many days' notice, do they? Besides which, there's St. James's Palace, which is just down the road. Princess Beatrice has an apartment there. I'm sure she's not there. She's probably at her house in the Cotswolds. There's his dad's house, Clarence House. Goodness me, there are many places. So obviously there's more going on here. I think it has become very unbecoming, actually, to both sides now to squabble over such a petty detail. I mean, I think it was just for one night anyway. Yeah. And as you say, I think it is going to overshadow the whole visit, which started being put into question because of the whole security issue, which I think we should have offered security to the prince and his family. It was only for a few days. I can't for the life of me see why that hasn't been forthcoming, but it isn't. And from there has stemmed all the rest of these problems.
16: Yeah, no, Jenny, I actually do. I know it's an unpopular opinion to have, but I do actually completely agree with you. If we're going to give police blue lights driven through London to Taylor Swift, you know, I think we should be doing it for one of the king's children, you know, potential. He's in line to the throne after all. But of course, this is all on top of that. The controversy also continues around the Duchess of Sussex, who there was a bit of a will she, won't she come? It looks like now she's saying she won't come, but then there are some reports saying she might come, but just not to London with the kids. What on earth is going on there?
1: I know. Yes, well, I think she probably will come with the children later in the week. The other great unknown is where. Well, we know Harry. We think we know Harry has arrived in the UK. Don't know where he's staying. We believe he's flown in from somewhere in Europe because we believe that that's where the family have been staying. We think they might have bought a house in Portugal a couple of years ago. We don't know that. There's an awful lot we don't know, quite frankly. But if it is the case, and it is the hot money is on the fact that they've been staying in Europe for maybe a week or so with the children. I mean, they haven't been bothered, have they? We don't know. We don't know where they are, but there have been no pictures. I don't suppose they've had any security problems that we know about. Why couldn't Harry have brought his family over here quietly at a different time to when he's doing official duties and he wants publicities? You know, his countdown to the Invictus Games, that's what I'm calling official. You know, he's here to publicise something. Well, quietly, at a different time, bring his family here. I'm sure it can be done if they can hide out, or not even hide out, just be in Europe on holiday for a period of time.
16: Well, the difficulty is, Jenny, is that many people, I mean, whether you like Harry or not, saw this as an opportunity for the King and Harry perhaps to reconcile in some way, maybe not entirely, maybe that's gone too far now, but in some way for the Prince and his father, the King, to reconcile. The King, of course, is living with cancer at this point in time. His grandchildren are growing up. They think they've barely seem to have met the King, at least that's what official records tell us. You know, from the best will in the world, they are still human beings and they are still a family. You still hope at some point there could be some reconciliation. But every time we get close to these moments, something seems to go very wrong. Why do you think that is?
1: Yeah, why the drama? Why does everything have to be so dramatic? But I agree with you absolutely. At the heart of this are two small children, aged 7 and 5, who do not know their grandfather. I mean, Archie's met him a couple of times, maybe a bit more than that. Lilibet just once when she was 1 year old. And they deserve to know their grandfather, and their grandfather deserves to know them. And I know because I've got two grandchildren, almost actually exactly the same age, and they take these things in. They understand family tensions, and it's simply not fair. So some way ought to be found amongst the grown-ups to sort it out and let these little children get to know their family in the UK.
16: Indeed. And while this is all going on and Harry's in town, there is also a legal battle raging on, which may also overshadow the Invictus Games, Jenny.
1: Yeah, well, this, palace sources suggest, is the other complication. Tomorrow there will be a judgment on his latest court case against the media. He's launched several libel cases against the tabloids and a war against the tabloids, really, some of which he's made some progress. He has won. He has been awarded damages in some areas. This is a big one. It's against the Mail and the Mail on Sunday, and it includes other complainants such as Liz Hurley, Elton John, various others, Baroness Lawrence. There was a 12-week trial and hearing, and the results going to be known tomorrow. And Palace sources suggest that they suddenly thought this might be rather awkward if it proves to be quite controversial, and Harry starts complaining about the judgment or crowing about the judgment. Perhaps it's not best that he should be based at that point at Buckingham Palace. So yes, that is an added complication. So tomorrow will be another big day.
2: Yeah, indeed. Just to clarify, of course, I know the Mail deny all allegations as well, but we'll, of course, wait and see what happens at the end of this case. Do you foresee, Jenny, a future King William being even more frosty to these two? It seems to me that whatever's happening here, there's more than meets the eye. And we know that William and Harry, well, at least what's been reported is that they still aren't communicating with each other. Is a lot of this actually what's going on beneath the monarch, sort of at the children's level, should I say, the Prince William and Prince Harry's level? Is it a war between these two that is upsetting the reconciliation here?
1: Well, the honest answer is I don't know, but I do know that the relationship between them is extremely, well, non-existent, really. I don't think they've talked for a very long time. Harry has spoken about wanting to get to know or get back in touch with his brother and his father, that he wants his family back, and that life is too short and life is precious. We've heard no such sentiments from William at all. William does not talk about Harry. I don't think he thinks about Harry. We all know William's had an awful lot on his plate in recent years with his father and his wife battling cancer. I just don't think he has had room and does have room in his head or his heart for the Harry problem.
2: Well, there you have it. Royal commentator Jenny Bond, thank you so much for joining me this evening to talk about this story. And of course, here on GB News, we will keep you posted throughout the week as this legal case goes on and what goes on with Harry, where he stays, what happens with the Invictus Games, whether Meghan comes here. Every time it's a drama, isn't it? Anyway, look, coming up on the rest of the show...
9: Absolutely need to strengthen regulation in the social media space, especially when it comes to election time.
2: Right, I'm going to reveal how and why Labour is planning on silencing you with social media restrictions on and during election periods. But before that...
3: And, you know, unfortunately, Keir is not Winston Churchill.
2: Right, with rumours swirling that President Trump will confront Sir Keir Starmer over his woeful defence investment plan at this week's NATO summit in Turkey, could this be the Prime Minister's final humiliation? There's been quite a lot. That's next.
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16: Welcome back, everybody. Could the Prime Minister face a final, another one, I know, a final humiliation tomorrow at the NATO summit in Turkey? Well, that's what Downing Street aides are worried about as they prepare for one of Keir Starmer's final international events as Prime Minister, of which we know there have been very, very many. Not only is he expected to be sidelined by NATO allies as they prepare for Andy Burnham's coronation, but he's also expected to face fury from President Trump over his defence investment plan, which, of course, failed to hit the all-important NATO target. It'll be just the latest fracture in a special relationship that's grown increasingly fragile. Yeah, I think that's probably an understatement in recent months. President Trump has blasted him over his refusal to let the US use UK bases to strike Iran.
3: Fortunately, Keir is not Winston Churchill.
10: I was not happy with the UK.
3: This is not Winston Churchill that we're dealing with.
10: The UK say that we'll send, this is 3 weeks ago, we'll send our aircraft carriers, which aren't the best aircraft carriers, by the way. They're toys compared to what we have.
16: Yeah, we don't need any more of that, do we? Joining me now is retired RAF Air Vice Marshal and Defence Analyst Sean Bell, who is in Turkey for the NATO summit. Sean, thanks for joining me this evening. Do we expect more fire and fury from President Trump as he comes over to address NATO allies?
14: Yeah, good evening, Alex from Ankara. It's hot and sticky here. I'm stuck in the hotel lobby because the only place I could get a good enough internet connection with the football being played just over my shoulder. So thankfully, the locals have been quiet. It won't be quiet tomorrow. I've got a feeling that President Trump, there's several things that are going to cause fire and brimstone tomorrow, not least of which, as you've said, there's going to be unhappiness. Trump wants NATO partners to pay their way. There's Mark Rutte's been making clear that over the last year, 20% increase in spending by NATO allies. He's calling the President Trump the $1 trillion Mr. Trump. But the harsh reality is that the UK, that used to be the right-hand seat compared to America, frankly, we are falling short. There's meant to be a 3% target by 2030, 3.5% by 2035, with some careful tap dancing. Sir Keir Starmer hasn't made the grade, and I suspect it'll be very, very difficult when he comes out. But Trump will also be very unhappy with NATO about Iran. There's also the business about Ukraine and, of course, Prime Minister Maloney. All of those things are going to be racking up on Trump's agenda tomorrow.
16: I mean, it's turning into its own soap opera. These NATO summits, they are highly entertaining these days. Look, now, it's been reported that Donald Trump is going to paraphrase here, punish or take punitive action against countries that aren't meeting that minimum 3% target. I think it's 5% by 2035, 3% by 2030 or something along those lines. Forgive me for not being quite correct there if I've got something wrong. But reward others that are ploughing ahead with it. Do we have any idea what that might look like, Sean?
14: Well, yes, to correct you on the numbers, it's 3% by 2030, 3.5% by 2035, but an overall spend of 5%. And that extra 1.5% is on resilience, on infrastructure. It's less directly related to defence. But the harsh reality is, if you look around Europe, nobody's got spare money to burn. And yet many countries in Europe feel the heat of the Russian invasion, particularly Poland. When I go through Poland on the way out to Ukraine, you can feel it. It's worry. And therefore, that's why they're spending considerably more than 5%. The trouble is in the UK, we don't feel the heat the same way. And as a result, President Trump is going to be very frustrated with Prime Minister Starmer, because Starmer is prioritising welfare over warfare. Everybody has choices. We have a lot of money in this country, but at the moment, we're reluctant to spend it on defence. For understandable reasons, you know, if the British public doesn't feel that heat, then it's not a vote winner for Starmer. But unfortunately, President Trump has made it his agenda. Remember when he first came into power, only a third of NATO nations were paying their way. He made it his mission to make sure that they all paid their way. And unfortunately, UK has been gradually slipping down the scale. It could be a stormy, bumpy ride for Keir Starmer tomorrow.
2: Yeah, and very briefly, Sean, we're almost out of time, but it seems to me the bombing of Russia has indeed picked up over the last few weeks. We've seen Moscow up in flames, particularly their oil refineries. We've seen attacks in St. Petersburg as well. Are we expecting more on Ukraine at this summit?
14: I think we'll see a lot on Ukraine, not least of which Europe sees support for Ukraine as vital. President Zelensky will be there. The key thing is, can they get President Trump on side as well? Unfortunately, Trump had a 90-minute conversation with Putin on Saturday. It seems like he's still sitting on the fence.
2: Not good news. There we go. Retired RAF Air Vice Marshal and defence analyst Sean Bell, live there from what will be the NATO summit tomorrow in Turkey. Thank you so much for joining us, Sean. Coming up on the show...
9: We absolutely need to strengthen regulation in the social media space, especially when it comes to election time.
2: That's right. I'm going to reveal how and why Labour is planning on silencing you with social media restrictions during elections. Plus, it looks like Andy Burnham will push ahead with the hated Chegos deal. Is he just going to be continuity Starmer? All of that and tomorrow's front pages in just a few minutes.
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0: Hello again and welcome along to the latest update from the Met Office for GB News. A warm night to come for all of us. A lot of cloud initially through the night and first thing on Tuesday, but fairly widely we're going to see drier, clearer and warmer weather spread north over the next few days. Initially, we do have some weather fronts toppling in over high pressure to affect parts of Scotland, Northern Ireland, Northern England. So thicker cloud here, outbreaks of rain, the more persistent rain, northern and western Scotland, dribs and drabs elsewhere. Cloud also arriving into western England, Wales, that cloud on the low side covering some of the hills. But wherever you are, whether you've got the clear spells, for example, in the southeast of England, or the cloud elsewhere, 15 to 17 Celsius overnight. So a warm night for many of us. But it's a dreary start to the day on Tuesday with a lot of cloud for Scotland, outbreaks of persistent rain affecting the north and northwest of Scotland, more patchy rain through the central belt into southern Scotland, parts of Northern Ireland, particularly towards the north and the west. Northern England, one or two spots of rain, thicker cloud here first thing, and some patchy cloud for Wales and the west of England, but that's going to clear reasonably quickly through the morning with widespread sunny skies developing for the southern half of the UK. So for the Midlands, Wales, East Anglia, the south of England, hot and sunny once again with light winds. Further north, we do have, again, a lot of cloud for Northern England, Scotland and Northern Ireland, but brighter and drier for Northern Ireland and Northern England, temperatures reaching the low 20s. Any rain tending to be confined to the far north of Scotland, and the heat in the south is going to begin to spread north through the next few days. So Wednesday, on the whole, looking drier and sunnier for many of us, with any rain mostly confined to the far north of Scotland and temperatures rising across the whole of the UK. We're talking by the middle of the week, temperatures into the low or even mid 30s in the south, mid to high 20s further.
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20: 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Entrance must be 18 or over. Lines close at 4 p.m. on the 21st of August. 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
16: Good evening, it's 10 o'clock. I'm Alex Armstrong, covering for the brilliant Patrick Christie's Tonight.
9: Absolutely need to strengthen regulation in the social media space, especially when it comes to election time.
16: Right, well, Labour wants to silence you by tightening social media rules during election periods. It's the second attack on your free speech in the space of just 14 days. Also tonight.
32: This is absolutely vital for our defence and intelligence, and therefore for the safety and security of the British people.
16: I mean, I can't believe this one. It looks like a future Prime Minister in Andy Burnham will push ahead with Keir Starmer's hated Che Gostil. Is he just continuity Starmer at this point? And of course, I'm going to have all of tomorrow's front pages. I wonder what they're going to be full of. And breaking news on the front page of The Guardian. Trump admits asking FIFA to review a red card for Team USA. I mean, the game's gone, hasn't it? On the panel tonight, Daily Express columnist, of course, legend of the game, Carol Malone, journalist Benjamin Butterworth, and reform member and former cabinet minister Sir Jake Berry. Oh, and how are we all feeling this evening? A little bit shaky? Yeah, it's coming home, and so is Nan. Your Monday night is just getting started.

0: Labour want to silence you. That's next.
1: Good evening. Your top stories from the GB newsroom with me, Bethany Elsie. Donald Trump has confirmed he personally asked FIFA's president to review a red card ban given to US striker Follorin Balogun. Balogun was sent off after a VAR review for stepping on another player's ankle during the USA's win over Bosnia, leading to an automatic one-match ban, but FIFA has since reversed that decision. UEFA has warned the president's involvement has crossed a red line and undermines the integrity of the game. The government stepped in to prevent FIFA bringing forward England's match against Mexico last night, saying the move would give their opponents an unfair advantage. Sir Keir Starmer used diplomatic channels to oppose the match being moved to 7 p.m. on Sunday night to give England more time to adjust to the altitude at the Azteca Stadium. England will now take on Norway in the World Cup quarterfinals on Saturday after beating Mexico 3-2. A Russian spy plane repeatedly dropped tracking devices near the UK's flagship aircraft carrier in a suspected attempt to harass the warship. The Bear F plane dropped a series of buoys which can act as underwater microphones to track submarines near HMS Prince of Wales in the Norwegian Sea. RAF fighter jets scrambled in response. Wildfires in southern France have led to more than 10,000 people being ordered to evacuate their homes. Towns and villages at the foothills of the French Pyrenees are affected most as the fires continue to burn near the border with Spain. Authorities have warned that strong winds could exacerbate the flames. Senior doctors across England have voted in favour of strike action over pay and pensions. 76% of consultants who are members of the British Medical Association have said they'd be willing to take industrial action within the next 12 months. But the BMA says it doesn't have to go ahead if the government addresses years of pay erosion. The Duke of Sussex will not stay at Buckingham Palace during his visit to the UK this week, despite his team saying he'd accepted an offer to do so. Palace officials say Harry initially declined the invitation and then later changed his mind after the deadline had passed. The Duke has now arrived in the UK for an event marking 1 year until the next Invictus Games in Birmingham. And ITV has agreed to sell its media and entertainment business to Sky for £1.6 billion in one of the biggest takeovers in British broadcasting history. The agreement, which is subject to shareholder and regulator approval, will create a major competitor to streaming giants like Netflix and Amazon Prime Video. The deal includes ITVX platforms and ITV's free-to-air channels. Those are your latest headlines. Have a very good evening.
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0: Labour wants to gag you on social media, particularly during elections. This is the second attack this week from the Labour Party on your right to free speech and freedom of expression. Lucy Powell, the deputy leader of the Labour Party, do you remember her?
3: I don't know if you saw the documentary on Channel 4 about rape gangs.
4: Oh, we want to blow that little trumpet now, do we? Yeah, okay.
3: There is a real issue.
4: Let's get that dog whistle out, shall we? Yeah,
0: that's a reminder.
4: Blow that little trumpet now, do we? Yeah, okay.
3: There is a real issue.
4: Let's get that dog whistle out, shall we? Yeah.
0: Yeah, that's a reminder.

0: is. I think it's not beyond the wit of man. We've got an elections bill going through the House of Commons at the moment to strengthen that bill so that social media comes under some of the same requirements during an election period as our broadcasters do.
1: Yeah, we call that rule purdah. You probably heard it before. It means during elections, we have very strict rules about discussing and reporting on them. And it seems like Lucy Powell and the Labour Party want Ofcom to police all of your speech online. Well, this fresh attack comes a week after the government launched its consultation on whether it should be allowed to manipulate social media algorithms to force feed you BBC and establishment media news without your consent. But why do all of this? Well, it's no secret, is it, that Labour and its politicians by default are deeply, deeply unpopular in this country. They're regularly humiliated for their poor judgment on social media. Frankly, they must be totally infuriated by it. So is it any wonder, why? They just don't want to hear what you have to say. They'd rather hide behind their establishment and biased social media platforms where they can silence you very easily. Many Labour politicians, of course, already locked down their comments on X. Sadiq Khan, the Mayor of London, is a prime example of that. Khan and multiple others really don't seem to like hearing from you, the great British public, despite constantly telling you that your voice matters. Let's also take Lisa Nandy, the Secretary of State for Culture, Media and Sports. Yes, she's quit X and forced her whole department off the platform too. Lisa, you're the Secretary of State for Media. I mean, it's ridiculous. How long do you all at home think it is until they try and ban X altogether? Free speech is under attack in this country. We arrest thousands of people a year for hurty word crimes, and now it seems they want to completely silence you during elections too. Perhaps because they have a track record in government that literally nobody would be proud of. Should we get the thoughts of my panel? I've got journalist and broadcasting legend Carol Malone, former cabinet minister and Reform UK member Sir Jake Berry, and journalist and broadcaster Benjamin Butterworth. Good evening.
2: Hello.
3: Carol. We'll be up for a sainthood by the end of the show.
1: Yeah, I should say the Right Honourable, shouldn't I? Yeah. Right Honourable Sir Jake Berry. But Carol, I'll start with you. Yeah. The second attack in a week, basically. Yep. Second attack on free speech in a week. Why do Labour really, really hate social media so much?
2: Well, because they're always getting slated on it, because they're the party that is slated on social media more than anything. That does not stop them, of course, promoting their own agendas on social media and their own achievements. And this is the party that, when it was trying to save Keir Starmer's backside, was briefing for him all the time, lying and saying what a fantastic prime minister he is. So they use social media to their own advantage. You know, yes, X can be a cesspit and very often is, but, you know, we wouldn't know half of what we know about this shoddy government if it was not for social media. But, you know, the UK is sounding more and more like a communist state every single day. You know, look at the things that they're trying to do in this country. You know, they tried to cancel local elections for 2 years because they were doing so badly in the polls and on social media. They're trying to skip jury trials. They're telling us what cars we have to drive. They're telling us what boilers we have to have, what kind of towers we have to have. I mean, who are they to be dictating to us in this way? And now free speech is under attack. You know, Burnham's already said he's already expressed support for a Leveson 2. We saw how cozy he was with Hugh Grant the other day, who would be very up for a Leveson 2. So he wants to gag the press. He will never, and neither will she, be able to gag social media. How are they going to police that? So every time somebody writes a tweet that they deem or Ofcom deems to be against the law, they're going to be prosecuting people every 30 seconds of every day.
1: It's
2: never going to work.
1: Yeah. Benjamin, are Labour trying to silence people online? Is that what's happening here? They're just embarrassed of their track record and therefore don't like the communication they're receiving from the great British public, so think, let's ban them all.
3: No, that's complete nonsense. Look, websites like Twitter or X are absolutely toxic and a cesspit. Even Nigel Farage, a couple of months ago, made a comment that he was shocked by the amount of racist abuse that he sees on X. It is not reflective of the country, and it is not a town square.
2: It is the country that you're entirely
3: wrong. It is not at all. The sheer number of accounts that are likely not run by real people, they are bots from other countries, quite possibly, is so blatant because the amount of explicit racist abuse

0: nasty content, complete lies and disinformation is dangerous to free speech and a democracy. The fact that you can spread complete lies and they can reach millions of people should not be tolerated. That undermines a democratic society, not enhances it. And to put it in the context of newspapers, newspapers would never have got away with 101 things that you can read on social media. So why shouldn't we have the same rules and guardrails as newspapers has long had for social media?
1: Because it's citizen journalism, isn't it? I mean,
0: but it's not to say that lies.
1: An individual who tweets during a by-election, vote for this candidate or that, should be subject to the same rules as GB News or The Telegraph.
2: Great.
1: These are large corporations. Of course they should have guardrails. But this is going to the individual level of a little, you know, little old lady or a little old man sat at home, puts their opinion on when they come home from the pub, they're going to be banned. And of course, this wouldn't be so sinister unless you looked at it with the other things the government is doing as well. So, for example, they're proposing that all new electronic devices, smartphones that you might have in this country, have a filter on where the government can monitor every single one of your posts that you put out there. I think they call it user-end coordination or something. It sounds a bit innocuous, but effectively that enables them to block things in your phone before you've even tweeted them. I think this is completely sinister. And when combined with the rules that came out today on political party funding, which basically were targeted to challenge reform and stop them getting donations. This is a cynical government trying to stack political funding in their favour, trying to track your smartphone, trying to stop you tweeting your opinion during election period. It's like North Korea.
3: Well, on top of that, we heard, you know, not full confirmation, but a bit of rumour mill that Andy Burnham would also perhaps pursue blocking VPNs, virtual private networks, which allow you to change your location to another country. It's also very good if you want to protect your identity from hackers and things like that. It's a very useful tool for journalists going abroad, doing their work. Andy Burnham may want to also continue with that policy. All these things are basically, in my opinion, exceptionally Orwellian. It is essentially an attack on your right of free speech. It's an attack on your right to control your day-to-day life, of which we do a lot on our mobile phones now, and for the government to have its hand and its new police, the Ofcom police, everywhere and saying, policing everything you say
2: they
3: and do.
2: They basically want to censor differing opinions.
3: Yeah.
2: You know, there's a story came out of Manchester at the weekend that Manchester firemen who support reform have been warned that they shouldn't be supporting reform because the reform think they might get in Manchester and take over the mayorship. So how can you have Labour people telling firemen and threatening them and saying they shouldn't be voicing support or voting for reform? But that's outrageous. That's controlling how people vote. Same way with local elections, trying to cancel them because they knew they wouldn't win in certain areas. You can't. That is not democracy. That is the opposite of democracy. It's verging on fascism. You can't. You know, people like Stalin, Hitler, Putin does all of that. They tell
0: Stalin,
2: you.
0: Stalin, Hitler, Burnham. What are you on about?
2: I said Putin.
0: Burnham. No, but that's the line you're going down. You're saying that they were controlled in Manchester. I mean, it's ridiculous to compare.
2: Well, they are being controlled in Manchester. First of all, why is it ridiculous?
0: You haven't made clear who was apparently telling these firefighters not to show support for a political
2: Labour
0: party.
2: Labour people in Manchester.
0: What does Labour people mean? It could be anybody. Are they an authority?
2: People who are fighting for the seat in Manchester.
0: Well, that's fine. That's their opinion against someone else's opinion. It's not the state telling.
3: I'll put this to you, Benjamin, though. Banning VPNs, some of the countries that have done that, Russia, Iran,
1: China,
3: Belarus, North Korea, Saudi
0: Arabia.
3: Broke
0: my phone when I was there.
3: Right, there you go. That is Orwellian. That is authoritarian. Cancelling elections. I mean, Benjamin, I know, had this been the Tory party doing it, if Nigel Farage started doing it, the left-wing media would have gone, this guy is acting like a dictator, wouldn't it? Let's be honest.
0: No, because dystopia is creating platforms where you can put a lie and the algorithm...
3: People lie in real life, Benjamin.
2: Yes.
3: We can't stop them from doing
0: people,
3: that. I
0: can lie to a group of people in front of me, but it's a lot more dangerous for someone to tell that lie and it get millions of views and be taken as gospel. But it does. You have an algorithm that says that controversial, outrageous, unacceptable, nasty, racist opinions will get far more replies and then they are put to the top. That is dystopia. That is destroying our social cohesion. And you have to have guardrails.
1: You are wrong. Actually, freedom and freedom of speech is the freedom to say what you believe, not what the government believes or the government tells you you can believe. Now, we do have laws saying you can't incite racism, you can't incite violence. I agree with all of those laws. Mm-hmm. But freedom isn't the government telling me what I have the,
0: but that's
1: the freedom
0: not what
1: to
0: happens.
1: Say. And actually, the worst thing about this is the idea that it's going to be governed by Ofcom. It is a completely dysfunctional organisation. Ofcom launched an investigation into me. The only way I found out about it, bizarrely, is that Ofcom tweeted about it. And 2 years went by, and I never heard anything again until they put another tweet out saying they'd suspended the investigation. Yeah, this organisation is in chaos. The idea that they can look after the internet.
3: It's equivalent to doing this. And Benjamin, I understand from a left-wing perspective.
0: It's not left-wing.
3: Well, it is left-wing.
0: It's just saying you shouldn't be able to promote lies.
3: Whatever perspective you think it is, I can understand why you may not like those things. However, people are racist every single day. People say nasty things every single day. We don't have the police out on their shoulder monitoring that all the time. What we allow is sensible people to go, that is inappropriate.
1: Correct.
3: I don't agree with that. And what society does is reject those people.
1: So wisdom of the crowd.
0: First of all, that's not true. If you said something racist to a person in public, then you could end up with the police coming after you. Rightly so.
3: You say it online, it's the same rule. But what we're doing here is creating another set of rules for policing speech particularly. We already see lots of people arrested for hurty word crimes where the police should be taking down criminals.
2: What do you mean it's nonsense? It's nonsense. We see
0: this,
2: it every
0: this
2: day.
0: This idea that things that would be criminal in person should be legal online is a dangerous road to go down.
1: They are criminal online as well.
2: Yes.
3: No, they're not. Law is the law, Ben.
1: To say it's the greatest crime ever that people lie. Guess what? Politicians lie.
2: All the time.
1: Keir Starmer told us that we're going to get £300 off our energy bill. It's gone up. He told us he was going to smash the gangs. He told us he wouldn't increase taxes. He has. Politicians lie. Maybe Keir Starmer and all politicians should be locked up because politicians lie.
0: Removing the ability to tell the difference between truth and lies, which is the design of platforms like X, is incredibly dystopian, incredibly dangerous, something we've had before.
2: I wonder if Labour would be quite so intent on doing this if social media treated them well. If social media said, what a fabulous government this is, what a great job
1: that
2: you're
1: should,
2: doing.
1: That is a lie. That
2: they
1: would
2: know. And you know, the idea that this is going to be imposed on us by a bunch of liars and cheats and hypocrites is the greatest irony of all. No one lies more than this government. No one cheats more than this government.
3: The interesting thing about having Ofcom police election periods is that I mean, most of you at home, I see this all the time on Your Say, where we're in Purdah, and you'll go, why are you talking about this election story? There's a local story that's happened. Perhaps it's a crime in a constituency that's got an election going on. We cannot touch that story, right? Because it might imply something to do with the local election there. Therefore, we have all these laws and rules that we have to read out the people standing in that election, anything that's happened, any mitigating factors. To expect the British public to do all of those things when they're tweeting
2: is
3: for the birds.
2: Apart from anything else, they couldn't do it. I mean, I don't know whether people watching understand what Purdah is, but it's a situation whereby by broadcast media and newspapers are governed by a set of rules that they can't be seen to be in favour of certain people in certain elections. So and that is really hard to police. We all stick to the rules because we know there are great penalties, but it's really hard to police. The idea that you could police 70 million people in this country from tweeting whatever, it's a joke. It can never happen.
3: All I will say to the Labour Party, if anyone's watching from the Labour Party, just stop. You look absolutely ridiculous.
0: Why don't people just stop making things up on the internet?
3: Stop making things up in real life all the time. They're human beings. They're not robots.
0: Some of these things are incredibly dangerous. Some of these things have led to riots. That is causing
3: what
0: discord.
3: What did we do? We locked those people up.
0: But you complain about that as well.
3: We locked those people up.
0: I've sat on this over so many times.
3: If someone incites a riot, they get locked
1: up.
0: That is a crime.
3: Or what you're suggesting is
0: that
3: new laws to police more things and more speech on the internet, which is going to lead to more people in prison, is stupidly for breaking election laws.
1: And they let child rapists out halfway through their sentence.
3: Yes. We reserve prison
1: for rapists.
3: Yeah, I mean, we've just got to get a grip on the real issues facing Britain. Anyway, time now for a great British giveaway. 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
4: 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UK only. Entrance must be 18 or over. Lines close at 4 p.m. on the 21st of August. This is a network giveaway. Entries will be pooled. Please check the closing time if listening or watching on demand. Good luck.
3: Right, coming up, I'm going to have all of tomorrow's front pages and breaking news on the front page of The Guardian. Trump admits asking FIFA to review a red card for Team USA. Right, but before that, it looks like Andy Burnham will push ahead with the Prime Minister's hated Chagos deal. Is he going to be continuity Starmer? That's next.
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8: Right, Andy Burnham is reportedly set to press ahead with Sir Keir Starmer's controversial, I think maybe is the right way to put it, with the Chagos Islands surrender deal, which should cost British taxpayers a staggering £35 billion. Well, the so-called surrender deal would see Labour transfer sovereignty over the British Ocean Territory to Mauritius. Joining me now is the man who's been really sort of deep in this story. It's the former Tory MP, Adam Holloway. Adam, thank you so much for joining me this evening. Now, look, it seems like Andy Burnham may not have learned the lessons of Keir Starmer here and is going to press ahead with the surrender deal. What's your reaction?
9: Well, I mean, it's completely bonkers, right? So we have a truly strategic base, joint base at Diego Garcia, which the British and the Americans have had since the 1960s. It's critical for all sorts of reasons, nuclear submarines, monitoring intercontinental ballistic missiles, It's enormous, right? So now what we're looking at doing is handing the whole archipelago, all the islands, to Mauritius, who've never had any legitimate claim towards them. So we're also threatening to pay, $48 billion over the next 99 years. It's catastrophic strategically. It's catastrophic in terms of the environment. So these islands at the moment are completely pristine. You have a maritime protected area where no one has fit in an area five times the size of the UK for the last sort of 20 years. So I've no idea why anyone thinks it's a good idea.
8: And Adam, I know you've got to leave us very shortly, but I just wanted to get a quick word on the Chagossians that went over to the island. What sort of impact would this have on them?
9: Well, I mean, this is the thing. I mean, everyone has forgotten their views. You know, these human rights lawyers, Keir Starmer and all these other people, I mean, they talk about human rights, but the people who've actually been ignored consistently on this are the people who were basically removed in chains in the 1970s. So in my view, we need to think about three things. One, the rights of the Chagossians. Two, the environment. And most importantly of all, the whole strategic situation and the fact that we lose this base. We're going to lose the base. We lease it back from Mauritius But the Chinese, of whom, of course, Mauritius is a great ally, they then put listening posts on all the outer atolls. And in, you know, not this year, next year, 10 years, but over time, the Chinese basically make that base completely unusable. I mean, it's completely mad. And this should be an early warning of just how bad and stupid the situation is going to be.
8: Well, Adam, I know you've got to get away. Thank you so much for joining us for a word on this one. That's former Tory MP there, Adam Holloway. Let's go back to my panel on this. Carol, I just feel like we have gone back and forth on this. There was a defeat in the Lords, a win for the government. We're back and forth, back and forth. Surely, Andy Burnham must see how unpopular this policy is and go, do I want to continue the same nonsense that got Keir Starmer into so much trouble?
7: You see, I have the impression that Andy Burnham doesn't care about foreign policy and about foreign politics. I don't think he understands them, never has, never spoken about them, never seemed to care about them. And I think he's just, you know, this would be him saying he's following Starmer's manifesto, following the Labour Party's manifesto, without really knowing what he's doing. You know, I mean, you just heard the reasons why we should keep it strategically. You've heard the Chagossians don't want it. We've heard what it will do for the environment. It's a catastrophe in every way. And the fact that the base will be unusable if the Chinese put listening posts in there is crazy. I think, you know, we heard a few months ago that Trump was thinking of taking it out, buying it from Mauritians. But why, you know, it's stupid that he has to do that.
8: Yeah.
7: He sees if Donald Trump can see the importance of it, it seems incredible that Andy Burnham can't and this ridiculous government can't.
8: Benjamin, is it a smart idea for us to be giving the Chagos Islands away? Is Andy Burnham right to stay on course?
10: Well, I mean, Carol makes an interesting point that we know very little about Andy Burnham's foreign policy views. He's always been an outspoken supporter of Israel, but beyond that, I can't think of any of his other foreign politics.
7: Doesn't have any.
10: On the question of Chagos, well, I'm always think there must be something, there must be a justification for it that isn't in the public domain because, you know, multiple Conservative foreign secretaries and prime ministers met to discuss doing the same thing. It was set up before Labour came into power. And so, you know, I'm sure that all of those people, including Liz Truss, would not have acted against
7: the South. Why have we not heard what those reasons are?
11: They did all block it, though. I mean, I think that's the point, isn't it? If someone comes to you with a very, very stupid decision and says, Minister, will you do this? The only right thing to say is no, absolutely not. It's not on our, in our national interest. And what we're seeing about Burnham is it's just going to be continuity care, isn't it? Mm-hmm. He's going to...
12: Oh, what a good phrase.
7: Yes.
11: Thank you. He gave that to me during the break. It's going, you know, he's just going to carry on with all of these anti-British, non-patriotic policies. They're in hock to the human rights brigade, the human rights lawyers. And, you know, why are we paying? By the way, it's part of the trick they're trying to do on the defence budget because they've actually included this payment in the defence budget.
8: Oh, really? Yes, yeah.
11: Why are we paying someone to take our own sovereign territory, it belongs to Britain, and then they might get paid again by Donald Trump. So they get double bubble. What a deal for Mauritians, given they have no claim whatsoever on this land.
8: I thought Andy Burnham was looking at Keir Starmer and going, now that seems
11: you're useless. I'll just copy everything you've done.
8: that's what seems to be going on here. Obviously, we don't know what he's going to do yet, do we? But this is a strong source has been reported in the press that he is going to carry on with Chagos. I mean, you just think, break away from what wasn't working. It was sucking up so much energy from Parliament. Anyway, there you go. It's politicians for you. Coming up, tomorrow's newspaper front pages and breaking on the front page of The Guardian. Trump admits asking FIFA to review a red card for Team USA. I don't think this is any surprise. He was out going, it was me, I did a fantastic job. So I don't know why they think this is some sort of surprise. Ben Leo's also in Mexico City, so we'll chat to him too.
13: I forecast a perfect holiday in the sun.
14: Weather looking good then?
13: For sure. And no worries about our travel insurance.
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16: Hello. The heat will be building across Spain and Portugal. It won't be as widespread or as hot as what we previously had. Across Madeira and the Canaries, cloudy as we go through Tuesday, but across much of Portugal, into Spain, into France, a good deal of sunshine. Further towards the east, that's where we're going to see sunny spells and a few showers, but temperatures actually closer to the average for what we'd expect at this time of year. Otherwise, plenty of sunshine as we go through the week. Bye-bye.
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12: Hello again and welcome along to the latest update from the Met Office for GB News. A warm night to come for all of us. A lot of cloud initially through the night and first thing on Tuesday, but fairly widely we're going to see drier, clearer and warmer weather spread north over the next few days. Initially, we do have some weather fronts toppling in over high pressure to affect parts of Scotland, Northern Ireland, Northern England. So thicker cloud here, outbreaks of rain, the more persistent rain, northern and western Scotland, dribs and drabs elsewhere. Cloud also arriving into western England, Wales, that cloud on the low side covering some of the hills. But wherever you are, whether you've got the clear spells, for example, in the southeast of England or the cloud elsewhere, 15 to 17 Celsius overnight. So a warm night for many of us. But it's a dreary start to the day on Tuesday with a lot of cloud for Scotland, outbreaks of persistent rain affecting the north and northwest of Scotland. More patchy rain through the central belt into southern Scotland, parts of Northern Ireland, particularly towards the north and the west. Northern England, one or two spots of rain, thicker cloud here first thing, and some patchy cloud for Wales and the west of England, but that's going to clear reasonably quickly through the morning with widespread sunny skies developing for the southern half of the UK. So for the Midlands, Wales, East Anglia, the south of England, hot and sunny once again with light winds. Further north, we do have, again, a lot of cloud for Northern England, Scotland and Northern Ireland, but brighter and drier for Northern Ireland and Northern England, temperatures reaching the low 20s. Any rain tending to be confined to the far north of Scotland, and the heat in the south is going to begin to spread north through the next few days. So Wednesday, on the whole, looking drier and sunnier for many of us, with any rain mostly confined to the far north of Scotland and temperatures rising across the whole of the UK. We're talking by the middle of the week, temperatures into the low or even mid-30s in the south, mid to high 20s further north.
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8: Welcome back, everybody. Let's go to your front pages. The Independent. Starmer intervened to stop FIFA changing England's kickoff. Sounds like he might be trying to steal Donald Trump's thunder here a little bit. The Metro, the yawning after the mighty roar. The Guardian, now they've gone for a bit of a sensational headline here. Trump admits asking FIFA to review red card for USA. It's not like he's been on the... There's the clips of him going around going, it was me, I did a brilliant job. You know, Trump takes credit for this stuff. The I paper, global outcry as Trump forces FIFA to change Football World Cup rules to help the USA. Of course, I'm here with my panel. We're going to go to Ben Leo in just a second, but let's just remind everybody what Donald Trump said about this red card.
18: He didn't do anything wrong, and he's our best player, or one of our best players, a very vital player, and he gave him a red card. I didn't know what that meant. I didn't think it meant much. Then I started hearing that that means he can't play in the next game, at least in the next game. I said, boy, that's a big, you know, if it happened to another player, it would have been unfair. But when they take your best player, or just about, they have some great players, but, and they say you can't play, that's very unfair. That's, you know, it's one thing to penalize somebody for the game, but how do you penalize them for a game that hasn't been played yet? It's very unfair. You can't do that. So, yes, I asked for a review by FIFA.
8: Yeah, I mean, it is totally outrageous. I mean, if you love football, you'll know this is a ridiculous situation. President of the United States has so much power with FIFA. He's called up the president, probably, I'm just assuming here, and gone, this is ridiculous. our top player. We're giving all this money for you to have the World Cup here. And it seems to me, as soon as you've got the Americans involved in actual football, they've decided the rules don't matter anymore. But look, let's find out what Ben Leo, GB News' chief US correspondent, who is in Mexico City for us, thinks about this. Ben, what was your reaction to Trump admitting, and he was being quite blasé about it, really? He's like, yeah, I just called up FIFA and got them to review it.
19: Yeah, hi Alex, good evening to viewers and listeners. I think you summed it up quite well. As soon as the Americans get their hands on football, they start making up their own rules. President Trump there saying, fair enough, penalised, sent off in the game. I can't believe they're banned for the next game. Well, sorry, Mr. President, that's been the rules for about 150 years or so of football, or soccer as they call it. Look, it's outrageous what's happening actually. And the conversation and the debate isn't about whether the red card given to Balogun in the last game, the USA player, their star player. It's not whether it was justified or not, whether it was a red card, should it have been a red card. That's not the conversation, and let's make that clear now. A lot of Americans are saying, well, hang on a minute, it wasn't a red card anyway. It wasn't a foul. He shouldn't have been sent off. Not the conversation, not the debate. The debate is the influence of governments, politicians, people like President Trump on football. Personally calling up Gianni Infantino and asking him to review the red card so that player, Balogun, could play the game against Belgium tonight. The USA played Belgium in the last 16. It brings up conversations about corruption, potential corruption, about conflict of interest, on undue influence on the game. Nobody else has ever considered doing this. Could you imagine if Belgium had a player sent off in their last game and the Belgium gaffer called Infantino and said, Gianni, can you just do us a favour, review this situation please and try and get our player off the hook? They would be told to go where they deserve to go, which is, you know, in the bin, to be quite frank. But because President Trump seems to have this relationship with Infantino, Infantino has said in a statement, yes, I took the call. I take calls from many world leaders, stakeholders, business leaders and so on, organisations all around the world. But I had no sway on the decision. That decision was passed to the independent FIFA disciplinary board. But come on, let's get real here. What happens when you have a president, President Trump, who calls his mate Infantino and says, Johnny, as he calls him, please review this, and then suddenly it goes to the independent review board, and oh, what a surprise, the review says that the red card will be rescinded. By the way, that is unprecedented pretty much in World Cup history. It's happened maybe once or twice decades ago. The rules are, in the World Cup, and I don't agree with the rules, maybe they need looking at in the future, but the rules are, if you get a red card in the World Cup, there is not an appeals process. That's in black and white. So I think it's a disgrace. I don't really blame President Trump. He's doing what he can for his country, as he always does, but it's Gianni Infantino, the FIFA president, who really has pulled an absolute whopper here. He's upset most football fans all around the world. The UEFA, the European football governing body, have got involved. The Belgian FA have tried to appeal. FIFA rejected the appeal. And any right-thinking football fans, apart from, it seems, the Americans, think this is wrong. Alex.
8: So it comes off the back of the news tonight. We heard that the FA are putting an appeal against Kwanzaa's red card from last night. I mean, will a red card even matter soon at this point if everyone's just appealing? It sets a precedent, though, doesn't it? That's the problem. When one country gets an exception, everyone thinks, right, I'm going to get an exception too.
19: Yeah, it's a disgusting tarnish on the reputation of football. FIFA hasn't got a good reputation anyway. They've got a litany of corruption in their history and all sorts of stuff going on. You know, weird decisions here with the World Cup with these so-called hydration breaks. Let's be honest, they're commercial breaks. It's corporate greed and money. Don't treat fans like mugs. But when you look at also... what was I going to say? Yeah, sorry, the Labour MP and Keir Starmer, there's a backbench Labour MP who wrote to FIFA, to Infantino this morning, saying, oh, please, can you look at the England red card last night? Keir Starmer reported to have contacted the FA in the wake of that debate about England's game being moved forward 6 hours. Will it kick off at 7 p.m? Will it kick off a bit earlier? Politicians should not be getting involved in football. It's not your place. We don't want any sense of corruption. There's enough corruption in football as it is. Politicians of all sorts, whether it's President Trump, Keir Starmer, Labour politicians, Nigel Farage, keep the hell out of football. Thank you very much.
8: Couldn't agree more with you, Ben Leo. Live for us there in Mexico City, setting the world to rights. We'll send him back to the White House soon to tell President Trump how it is. Thank you very much, Ben Leo, there. We'll look forward to seeing you hopefully later on in the show too. Let's just put this back to you guys as well, because it is on the front pages today, and there's lots of different things here on the front pages. Starmer intervened to stop FIFA changing England kickoff. On the front page of The Independent, of course, The Guardian leading on Trump stuff. The Eye are leading on the global outcry around Trump forcing FIFA to change World Cup rules. We've now got the FA appealing Kwanzaa's red card from last night. It does feel, Jake, that the game is sort of just getting politicised at this point.
11: I understand why they've done it, but I'm a bit disappointed with the FA putting the appeal in against the red card. We are a nation that understands fair play. We're a nation that understands the rules of football. We wrote them. And I do think they've made a mistake. Let's leave the cheating to the Americans. Let's hope they lose against Belgium tonight. That would be the best lesson they could be taught. But Britain should play by the rules.
7: Yeah. You know, Ben, he was right when he said, you know, he doesn't blame President Trump, and neither do I. If I was Trump, I'd say, can you rescind it? But what should have happened was FIFA should have said,
8: no.
7: Butt out, get your nose out of it. It's nothing to do with you. But the boss of every country wants his football team to play. So he's got a chance his arm and have a go. But FIFA should have said no. Yeah. Just go away.
10: He should respect the rules. I mean, he didn't even know the rules.
8: No, so, of course he didn't. He admits that.
7: He tried in that clip.
8: He says he didn't even know what a red card was.
10: Precisely. Although he did have the wisdom to say Harry Kane is a great player, which
8: he's finally right about something.
7: They play golf together.
10: Oh, do they?
7: They played golf together.
10: He did actually say he's a great golfer in another post, yeah. But I mean, it really is appalling that they've caved into the pressure as far as it looks. Because, of course, you know, did Donald Trump ring up and say, hello, buddy, can you look at this? Or did he say, excuse me, I'm the president, you're on my soil,
7: no,
10: you don't know what
7: I'm sure he did not say that.
10: Because why have they caved in? They've not caved in like this before, and it undermines the entire tournament. This FIFA boss surely has to go after this. I mean, how can he maintain the confidence of any other country?
8: Apparently, there's been an appeal on a red card in the 1960s. I can't quite remember what the case was, but this will be the second time this sort of thing has happened. So there you have it. Look, coming up, breaking news on the front page of The Sun, the King snaps at Harry. This is the Prince's UK visit, which has just been a farce. It's been a disaster so far, and apparently Charles's patience is being tested beyond endurance by his son. Let's talk about that next.
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8: Welcome back. Some more front pages here. The Daily Telegraph. King puts foot down to block Harry stay. So apparently they're all saying this is the King's doing. The Daily Express. Harry turned away from palace. The Mirror. Foul World Cup storm. And the Sun. King snaps at Harry. Yeah, it's definitely heating up there, isn't it? The Times. No need to seek work for 100,000 people with ADHD. All of a sudden, I can't sit still on the sofa. But let's go to my panel on Harry, shall we? This Sun headline's pretty sensational, isn't it? Prince UK is in chaos. The King's patience snapped at Harry's chaotic bid to stay at Buckingham Palace, say aides. And this is reportedly that Harry took too long to respond to the invitation, Carol.
7: What happened was, he's been banging on for months, Harry, about how he wants to come here and he wants this to be a reconciliation visit, wants to bring Meghan and the kids to spend time with his father, he wants to reconcile with his father. No, he doesn't. He's a selfish, entitled individual. And what happened was, he was invited to stay at Buckingham Palace and he said no, because he thought it wasn't secure enough. One of the most secure buildings on the planet wasn't secure enough. Then, and imagine all the planning that went into that. Then a few days later, he changed his mind and said, oh yes, actually, I don't want to stay there. And they just said, no, get lost. And you know, Charles has quite rightly snapped. Wills has been warning Charles for months about Harry and saying, stop bending over backwards to accommodate him. He's only going to mess about. And this is exactly what he's done. He's faffed about. He could have come here with no fuss, with Meghan and the kids, stayed with the King and got the reconciliation he says he wants. But he doesn't. He just wants his own way. And this was all precipitated by he was turned down by Ravik last year in the appeal court. And Ravik said, this is the UK's security group, who said he could not have police protection. He chanced his arm again this year and said, asked them to review it. They said, no, nothing's changed. So he threw his toys at the pram and said, OK, I'm not bringing my wife and kids. The man is 41 years old and he's a child. He is still throwing his toys at the pram. He just wants to get his own way. And I'm really glad the King has said no for once.
10: Well, tell us what you really think.
7: Well, no, it makes me furious because, you know, he dangled those kids in front of Charles, who really wanted to meet his grandkids, and now he's saying, well, they're not coming.
10: This particular episode seems quite childish because apparently on Saturday, he finally said, actually, I'll take your Buckingham Palace offer. And they said, well, you know, we can't get all the people on shift to account for you being there, which probably includes security personnel.
7: Yes.
10: So there's a certain irony to coming to it that late. But in general, I think the idea that he doesn't get the level of protection of a practicing royal or a senior member of government like
7: Home
10: Secretary,
7: it
10: is unfair because the level of risk that he is at is not going down by whether he's opening fates or not. It's because he's one of the most famous people on earth and he's the child of the head of state of 16 countries, right? And so he can't escape that. And bearing in mind, of course, that his mother was killed in an awful situation, that is going to be deeply on his mind the whole time. And so I really sympathise.
7: His mother was killed in a car crash by a drunk driver. It was a terrible situation, but it was a car crash.
11: And she had security with her.
7: Yes,
11: at the time.
7: Exactly. So this is nothing to do with. He left this country in a strop. He said he didn't want to be a working royal. He wanted nothing to do with the royal family. But suddenly he wants the kind of protection that the royal family get. He's been turned down for that twice now, and yet he will not give.
10: But how would you feel if something appalling happened to Harry, which is entirely possible?
7: Of course, I don't want anything appalling.
10: Well, so then why won't you support his protection?
7: Something can happen to anyone in this country. You know, his own security.
10: But team
11: we're not like
10: put out
11: this
10: ridiculous.
7: His own security team put out this ridiculous story last week saying the biggest danger to him next year at the Invictus Games would be lone, what do you call them, lone not
8: wolves. Actors.
7: So there is no terrorist plot. If there was, his own security team would have an idea. They're talking about lone actors. A lone actor could get him in Montecito. He could get him in Portugal, where he reputedly has a home. He could get him anywhere.
10: But
7: don't just
10: on.
7: Get him in London.
10: In the US, his security are allowed to carry guns. Mm-hmm. They're allowed a level of security that is not legal here for private personnel. All he asked for was that he's able to have that here. The level of risk to Prince Harry is going to be very high.
7: Why is it going to be high?
10: Because, of course, if you're a terrorist, then he would be a very effective target.
7: Could it be because in his book Spare, he said that he, along with other people in the military, had killed 25 Taliban? Could it be something
10: but
7: to
10: that
7: do with that?
10: But that doesn't help your argument, because he would be a target because of that.
8: What do you think of all of it?
7: Not.
11: Well, look, I think I feel terribly sorry for the king, because... If you look behind his crown, there's a family which is broken with this. Mm. I agree with Carol. I think the king's done the right thing. I think Harry, you can't, as the Queen said, you can't be half royal. You're either royal or you're not. It's a huge privilege to be part of the royal family here in our country. And I think Harry has abused that. And I think it's right that the king has put his foot down and said, you can't stay in Buckingham Palace. And I also, sorry to say, I think it's right that he doesn't have security. I mean, frankly, he's made enough money out of his books and his Netflix. Yep.
10: Mm. Series that's
11: being,
10: not the question.
11: Being derogatory we, about our country
8: yeah,
11: and our
8: we
11: royal
8: run out
11: family.
8: Of time, everybody, unfortunately. Yes, absolutely. There'll be more of this conversation going on the late edition next with Will Kingston. I'll be back on breakfast tomorrow morning on a few hours sleep. So come and join me there. Thank you all for being here tonight, and I'll see you in just a few hours.
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12: 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A warm night to come for all of us. A lot of cloud initially through the night and first thing on Tuesday, but fairly widely we're going to see drier, clearer and warmer weather spread north over the next few days. Initially, we do have some weather fronts toppling in over high pressure to affect parts of Scotland, Northern Ireland, Northern England. So thicker cloud here, outbreaks of rain, the more persistent rain, northern and western Scotland, dribs and drabs elsewhere. Cloud also arriving into western England, Wales, that cloud on the low side covering some of the hills. But wherever you are, whether you've got the clear spells, for example, in the southeast of England, or the cloud elsewhere, 15 to 17 Celsius overnight. So a warm night for many of us. But it's a dreary start to the day on Tuesday with a lot of cloud for Scotland, outbreaks of persistent rain affecting the north and northwest of Scotland. More patchy rain through the central belt into southern Scotland, parts of Northern Ireland, particularly towards the north and the west. Northern England, one or two spots of rain, thicker cloud here first thing, and some patchy cloud for Wales and the west of England, but that's going to clear reasonably quickly through the morning with widespread sunny skies developing for the southern half of the UK. So for the Midlands, Wales, East Anglia, the south of England, hot and sunny once again with light winds. Further north, we do have, again, a lot of cloud for Northern England, Scotland and Northern Ireland, but brighter and drier for Northern Ireland and Northern England, temperatures reaching the low 20s. Any rain tending to be confined to the far north of Scotland, and the heat in the south is going to begin to spread north through the next few days. So Wednesday, on the whole, looking drier and sunnier for many of us, with any rain mostly confined to the far north of Scotland and temperatures rising across the whole of the UK. We're talking by the middle of the week, temperatures into the low or even mid 30s in the south, mid to high 20s further.
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6: Good evening, ladies and gentlemen. Well, if ever there was a story that was shocking but entirely unsurprising, it is the intervention of Donald Trump with FIFA. Trump is being Trump, he's throwing his weight around, and FIFA are being FIFA. 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If you are surprised by that, I've got a bridge to sell you. We'll be unpacking that on the late edition, as well as going through all the other front pages, including the Times. More than 100,000 people claiming ADHD benefits without any need to look for work. 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
16: 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Entrance must be 18 or over. Lines close at 4 p.m. on the 21st of August. 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
6: I'm Will Kingston, filling in for the great man on Patrick Christie's Tonight Late Edition. Breaking tonight.
28: Today I feel gay. Today I feel disabled. Today I feel a migrant worker.
6: Well, I think that speaks for itself. That was FIFA President Gianni Infantino, who is facing calls to resign over what many are calling a corruption scandal over the decision to overturn US striker Folarin Balogun's red card. And,
18: you know, it's one thing to penalise somebody for the game, but how do you penalise them for a game that hasn't been played yet? It's very unfair. You can't do that. So, yes, I asked for a review by FIFA.
6: Well, despite Infantino insisting the process was entirely independent, and of course Trump admitting that he had no idea what a red card was until recently, he has admitted he personally lobbied the FIFA president to review the decision. In other football-related news, Keir Starmer has personally intervened to stop the decision to move England's Mexico game to an earlier start over fears it would have given Mexico an advantage. And
29: but everyone agrees that our welfare system is broken, failing people every day, a generation of young people written off for good, and the costs spiraling out of control.
6: More than 100,000 people are now receiving benefits for ADHD without being required to look for work. Because, of course, what you really want is people with ADHD sitting on the couch and doing nothing, collecting your money. Britain's gravy train continues. And finally,
0: I don't know how much longer my father has. He won't speak to me because of this security stuff.
6: It is my unfortunate duty to inform you that the King has put his foot down. He is losing patience with Prince Harry as he has refused a last-minute request for him to stay in Buckingham Palace as he arrives this evening for his visit to the UK.

0: Joining me this evening, a wonderful panel, Head of Communications at the Adam Smith Institute, free speech warrior, Jonah Marjong, journalist, broadcaster, and a man with more stamps in his passport than common sense, Benjamin Butterworth, and comedian, GB News contributor, and a man who refuses to be cancelled, Leo Kearse. First, however, we have your news with the wonderful Bethany Elsie.
1: Good evening. Your top stories from the GB newsroom with me, Bethany Elsie. Donald Trump has confirmed he personally asked FIFA's president to review a red card ban given to US striker Follorin Balogun. Balogun was sent off after a VAR review for stepping on another player's ankle during the USA's win over Bosnia, leading to an automatic one-match ban, but FIFA has since reversed that decision. UEFA has warned the president's involvement has crossed a red line and undermines the integrity of the game. The government stepped in to prevent FIFA bringing forward England's match against Mexico last night, saying the move would give their opponents an unfair advantage. Sir Keir Starmer used diplomatic channels to oppose the match being moved to 7 p.m. on Sunday night to give England more time to adjust to the altitude at the Azteca Stadium. England will now take on Norway in the World Cup quarterfinals on Saturday after beating Mexico 3-2. A Russian spy plane repeatedly dropped tracking devices near the UK's flagship aircraft carrier in a suspected attempt to harass the warship. The Bear F plane dropped a series of buoys which can act as underwater microphones to track submarines near HMS Prince of Wales in the Norwegian Sea. RAF fighter jets scrambled in response. Wildfires in southern France have led to more than 10,000 people being ordered to evacuate their homes. Towns and villages at the foothills of the French Pyrenees are affected most as the fires continue to burn near the border with Spain. Authorities have warned that strong winds could exacerbate the flames. Senior doctors across England have voted in favour of strike action over pay and pensions. 76% of consultants who are members of the British Medical Association have said they'd be willing to take industrial action within the next 12 months. But the BMA says it doesn't have to go ahead if the government addresses years of pay erosion. The Duke of Sussex will not stay at Buckingham Palace during his visit to the UK this week, despite his team saying he'd accepted an offer to do so. Palace officials say Harry initially declined the invitation and then later changed his mind after the deadline had passed. The Duke has now arrived in the UK for an event marking 1 year until the next Invictus Games in Birmingham. And ITV has agreed to sell its media and entertainment business to Sky for £1.6 billion in one of the biggest takeovers in British broadcasting history. The agreement, which is subject to shareholder and regulator approval, will create a major competitor to streaming giants like Netflix and Amazon Prime Video. The deal includes ITVX platforms and ITV's free-to-air channels. Those are your latest headlines. Have a very good evening.
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0: To help the USA, the Daily Telegraph. The King puts his foot down to block Harry's stay at Buckingham Palace. The Daily Express, Harry turned away from the palace. The Mirror, World Cup storm. Again, going off that Trump intervention with FIFA. The Sun, King snaps at Harry. The Times, no need to seek work for 100,000 people with ADHD. We'll be covering that later in the hour. But to start, I want to go to my panel on the story regarding Trump and FIFA. Now, my thoughts for what it's worth, ladies and gentlemen. Number one, this is Trump being Trump. This is the exact response he would have wanted. His base loves it because they think that he is putting America first. The liberals hate it, and he's happy to suck up the liberal tears that inevitably follow. FIFA is rotten. It always has been rotten. If you expect anything different from this organisation, I've got a bridge to sell you. But the other thing I would say is the level of surprise from people, I think, is somewhat surprising. This stuff always happens. If you don't think that powerful people don't try and use their influence to try and change the decisions of sports administrators or politicians or media barons, that's just not the case. But the fascinating thing about Donald Trump is he just doesn't seem to care about any sort of perception of impropriety. He believes that the world runs off power and power almost alone, and anything else is almost a secondary consideration. So whilst this may have concerns around it from a moral and ethical perspective, and I think there are some, this sort of stuff happens all the time, but Donald Trump, for better or worse, is the one who brings it out into the open. Leo, what do you make of this?
1: I think you're wrong. I think FIFA is unparalleled in its efficiency and lack of corruption. I can't believe Donald Trump has brought political pressure on FIFA. This has never happened before, this squeaky clean organization. And also Donald Trump, no wonder everybody's angry. Imagine having a leader who stands up for your country and tries to let's face it, it shouldn't have been a red card. It should have been a yellow card. Imagine having a leader that stands up for your country. If Keir Starmer had been there, he'd have given the stadium away to Mauritius.
0: Well, of course, we've got Jurel Kwanza, who turns out, and this is some breaking news right now, the Football Association is considering appealing that red card. We can only hope, to your point, that Starmer and Herma don't get involved in that, because they may very well appeal and try and upgrade it to a life ban. I think that would be very in keeping with the philosophy of Lord Herma. But there is, in all seriousness, consideration from the Football Association that red card should be appealed. Benjamin, do you have a problem with the intervention of Trump?
2: Yeah, of course, because it shows he has a complete lack of respect for fair play. And I wouldn't want a British Prime Minister or anyone else's Prime Minister or President to start dictating what the rules should be in the middle of a football match or any other sporting game, because that's the thing about sport. It is brilliant and stressful as hell, as I felt last night, because of the fair play. It's just about the quality of the people in the game, and to come and overrule that. And of course, FIFA has a precarious history with allegations of foul play, but it says in the rules you cannot rescind a suspension or a red card in the World Cup. There has never been a claim like this since the 1960s. And so it's completely out of the norm, and it's completely unacceptable. It's an insult to every player.
1: But there's another one today from our Football Association who are asking for a red card to be reviewed. I think it's normal for...
2: Yeah. It's not normal. They can't be rescinded. That's the rules of a World Cup.
1: Well, I've learned. But it can be reviewed.
0: Yeah, I think this speaks...
2: It's obvious why the review happened, because Trump put pressure on them from money and politics.
0: I think this does speak to the opaqueness of FIFA, and this isn't the first time, obviously, that FIFA has been embroiled in corruption and controversy. Before we go to Joanna, let's have a look at those comments from Donald Trump.
3: He didn't do anything wrong, and he's our best player, or one of our best players, a very vital player, and he gave him a red card. I didn't know what that meant. I didn't think it meant much. Then I started hearing that means he can't play in the next game, at least in the next game. I said, boy, that's a big, if it happened to another player, it would have been unfair. But when they take your best player, or just about, they have some great players, and they say you can't play, that's very unfair. It's one thing to penalize somebody for the game, but how do you penalize them for a game that hasn't been played yet? It's very unfair. You can't do that. So, yes, I asked for a review by FIFA.
0: Say what you want about Donald Trump, there is something truly remarkable about not having even heard of what a red card is, and then 10 seconds later being an absolute authority on the subject. It requires the most rare self-confidence I perhaps have ever seen in a world leader.

0: But is that self-confidence reason enough, Joanna, for him to go have gone ahead and pressured FIFA in this way?
1: No, definitely not. And, you know, that clip alone just shows how laughable it is. He doesn't know how football is played. He didn't know what a red card is, yet he knows it's an unfair verdict. And he doesn't understand how the structure of, like, a consequence works in football. I mean, but what this does show, I know we've said already that FIFA is known for doing this, whatever, but we shouldn't just be accepting that our regulator doesn't have any competition, doesn't hold up standards. It's a monopoly that just does whatever it wants. And I think now that Trump has made his move to show that they can be lobbied. It's like Starmer asking for the time to be moved for the England game. Once you have an ask from someone in charge and it goes through, everyone else will ask as well. And it just shows that they are not playing by the rules of the game. They are not enforcing what they're supposed to. And this is what happens when there's no competition and it's a monopoly.
0: So what are you suggesting? A rival football competition?
1: Well, you need some kind of body to basically enforce it and make sure it's okay. That and also like transparency for it. Because right now, as we've all said multiple times, we don't know how FIFA are making their judgments. We know it's not good. We know it's shady.
2: I mean, I think we know.
0: Yeah.
1: Well.
0: This is like
1: It shouldn't be happening, though.
0: Yeah, of course it shouldn't be happening. I was watching a podcast on the history of FIFA the other day. Corruption has been endemic from its formation. Like, this is nothing new. It was very funny seeing Seth Blatter weigh into this on Twitter today, where he basically said, this is unacceptable. You know, this goes against the principles and the values of our sports. Like, mate, perhaps sit this one out. I don't think you really are in a position to be talking about morality and ethics in football administration. Sorry, go on, Benjamin.
2: No, I was going to say, there are lots of financial accusations FIFA has had, and the way in which countries have got to host it has been quite dubious at times. Yeah. But, I'm not a football expert, I won't pretend. But I'm not aware, having read up on this, that there is any accusations that someone has just had their red card revoked in the middle of the World Cup. I mean, it's in the rules, they can't do that. And that's why I think Trump, we should have a higher ethical expectation of the US president than we do someone in egg and spoon race, but we don't. But actually,
0: at the same time, though, there is no hard evidence that Trump's intervention directly led to the red card being rescinded.
2: Except the rules say that it can't be rescinded, so something very odd has happened.
1: Also, you can appeal it, but actually, the real issue is that the red card was issued, and then before the next game with Belgium, I think it was, then it was taken away by then. So actually, if they went through the proper appeals process, they probably wouldn't have.
0: And I should add to that, Infantino has insisted that this was an independent review process and that was followed, and Trump's intervention was
1: very
0: beside the point.
2: Very independent. But look, it's one thing that Trump has done this. I suppose, he's trying his luck and he got somewhere, it looks like it. But this guy that's running FIFA, I mean, how can any country have faith in him after this World Cup is over? That surely he has to face serious investigation at the very least to work out what this independent decision was.
0: I agree with you. Even if there was not, if this wasn't directly influenced by Trump, and I think it probably was, the optics of it are terrible. I think you're right, he should resign. He probably won't because, again, to Joanna's point, the standards in football at a global level when it comes to administration are woefully bad. But I want to go to the politics behind this in the United States, because we can laugh at Trump when he makes comments like that, but he knows exactly what he's doing, Leo.
3: Yeah.
0: I was looking at social media today and you have all of these lefties on Twitter in America who are saying, well, I'm a passionate American, but I'll be barracking for Belgium tonight because of the actions of my president.
3: Yeah.
0: And you can just see Trump, no doubt, in the White House going, this is exactly what I'm after, because he can play the card that the left hates this country and that I am putting America first.
3: Yeah, absolutely, absolutely. I'm more worried about Trump burning bridges and ruining his allyships with people like Georgia Maloney. You know, that's a
0: we'll
3: real
0: get to that, don't worry.
3: Substantial thing, and I just think it would be good for the right across the world to be more united. I think Trump's really helped the right in Latin America. You can see, across Latin America, they're electing Trumpian presidents, left, right, and centre. But he's not really helping Europe much.
0: The politics of this, Joanna?
1: I think it's really dodgy. I mean, also, we have to remember that the World Cup is like a multi-billion dollar industry. It's got the gambling aspect to it. It's got the commentary. It's got the broadcasting standards. It's got all of these different elements. It's all commercial as well. So the fact that he can influence it in this way. And also, I was reading through the headlines for the American news. USA is like doing the best it's ever done in like ages, you know, and it's all off of kind of their best player that should have got a red card, suspended for one game that could have ended it for them, suddenly overturned in record time. I mean, for something as my, in my opinion, as minor as football, really, is this what we're like using our soft slash hard power for?
3: But also they're playing in America, and I think, you know, when it's your country, when it's your stadiums, you get to set the rules a little bit.
1: Oh my god!
2: Can you imagine if we did that for Wimbledon, right?
1: Yeah.
2: I mean, there'd be absolute.
3: We might win.
0: Yeah.
2: Also,
0: yeah.
2: You know,
0: that would have made it more interesting in the Hedman days. Actually, yeah, if you yeah, gave Hedman, say, a set as a head start.
3: Yeah, everyone else is playing with a cricket bat.
2: But you don't love your country by not following the rules of fair play in sport. We wouldn't expect that from our kids in a school sports day, so why should we tolerate it from the most powerful man on earth?
0: And I take that as a point, Benjamin. At the same time, even if many people don't say this openly, there are so many people in this country, as well as obviously the United States, that have this sneaking, perhaps quiet admiration for Trump, because even if he goes about it in ways which aren't by the book, he puts America first. And if there is one thing above any other that led to the downfall of Keir Starmer, it was a perception that he was not for the people of this country.
3: Yeah.
0: He was for foreign interests, or he was for a global climate agenda, or he was for human rights law. Like, surely you can see that this is all part of his broader narrative that says, I don't care about the rule book, I care about the American people and their interests.
2: I mean, I just think that's obfuscating from the fact that he's clearly exploited his power. And
0: I'm not necessarily denying that, but that is the reason why he's doing it.
2: Is it not an insult to the other USA players that have, you know, didn't get a red card and behaved themselves and followed the rules? You know, why in tonight's match with Belgium, why don't they just go around kicking the Belgians? Because apparently no red cards will ever kick in.
3: I'd watch that.
0: Yeah, it'd be fun.
2: Yeah, be fair. Yeah, actually.
0: I did see a funny tweet just before that said, breaking news, Trump has declared that Belgium is 2 weeks away from a nuclear weapons retreat. So who knows what we will get from the White House next. Leo, how closely have you been following this? Who is actually the favourite for this game? Do you know who's actually meant to win?
3: With this game?
0: For Belgium against the United States?
3: I didn't even know they were playing. I'd guess, is it the United States? I think they just dropped past
1: the decree. You're looking at the wrong pattern.
2: Yeah. I don't think the USA has ever got this far before.
1: No, they haven't. This is like record-breaking for them.
2: Final 16 is really quite surprising, with that
1: they're
2: little
1: They're feeling
2: Trump
1: really proud of themselves. I was reading it today.
0: Polymarket gives the US 40% odds of winning, whilst 34% Belgium and 28%, I guess, a draw before going to penalties. So the US are the favourites.
3: Right. Well, that's pretty good. Although, I mean, when you look at the size of Belgium, you kind of expect, America to beat Belgium.
0: You'd hope so.
3: Been to Belgium, you can walk across it in a day. There's about three people there.
0: There is a bit of a slight irritation that I have with the Americans, and this is a classic example of how they will know absolutely nothing about something, but then they will grab onto it and pretend that they are the global authority on it in 2 seconds flat.
3: Yeah.
0: It is a unique part of the American psyche to have that mixture of ignorance and arrogance, isn't it?
3: Yeah, but I think it's like that Richard Branson thing, you know, when you get offered an opportunity, just say you can do the job. But that's also the reason I don't fly Virgin Airlines. You never know if some guy's just rocked up and he's like, yeah, I can do the job.
0: I'm sure, for the record, Richard Branson would say Virgin Airlines is a perfectly safe airline to fly. Please don't sue us. Coming up in just a moment, ladies and gentlemen.
4: But everyone agrees that our welfare system is broken, failing people every day. A generation of young people written off for good, and the costs spiralling out of control.
0: Another unfortunate Benefits Britain story. 100,000 people are now receiving benefits for ADHD without being required to look for work. Benefits Britain has become one big gravy train, and we will be picking it apart on Patrick Christie's Tonight Late Edition after the break.
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0: Welcome back to Patrick Christie Tonight, late edition with me, Will Kingston. We're going to move to the front page of the Times now, and this is no need to seek work for 100,000 people with ADHD. The Times is reporting that more than 100,000 people with ADHD, and I put with ADHD very much in inverted commas, are being paid disability benefits without any requirement to look for work. This is a 40% increase since Labor came to power. Ladies and gentlemen, I don't think I need to tell you that it is highly unlikely, if not impossible, that the amount of people within this country with ADHD has risen by 40% in that time. Something fishy is going on. Official statistics show that the government has approved on average 40 PIP payments a day over the past 2 years, with ADHD, I should say, cited as the main reason. Leo, I would have thought that the last thing you would want is a group of people with ADHD sitting on a couch, not doing anything, taking money off the government with no need to actually change that situation. And yet the government seems happy to let them do it.
3: Yeah, and also you'd think that people with ADHD would want to get out in the workplace and get distracted, play with a stapler. You know what I mean? Like, instead of sitting at home on your couch.
0: I was wondering why you had that stapler next to you.
3: Yeah, well, this is the thing. This is the thing. I've got ADHD. Every single comedian has got ADHD. I'm sure Andrew Lawrence, who I'm gigging with on Friday, has got ADHD. You can go to my website, buy tickets. We're doing some work in progress shows.
0: Smooth plug.
3: Yeah, I mean, it's a bit of a messy website because I've got ADHD. It's not a thing. It's like, you know, at least if somebody's, you know, had their legs blown off, or if they, you know, they've got some temporal lobe malfunction and they can't, you know, everything smells like burnt toast, you know, they've got something. ADHD.
0: You can still work with a temporal lobe malfunction. Have you watched the BBC?
3: I don't even know what it is. But, I mean, ADHD is just one of these things that, like, everybody's pretty much got, you know, you get distracted easily. It's, you know, and the NHS, like, my friends have all got ADHD and they get themselves diagnosed with ADHD. Not for benefits, although some of them do get benefits, but for the NHS-grade amphetamines they give you to treat it. Mm. That, you know, it's like free drugs on the NHS. So, yeah, I mean, and it's one of these things, at least with other, you know, things to get PIP benefits, you have to get a PIP stick. With ADHD, you don't even need to walk around with a walking stick. You can, yeah, just say, oh, I've got ADHD, give me money. And for some reason, the government gives them money.
0: But Joanna, this is the point, that you can, in a workplace environment, create particular accommodations for people with conditions like ADHD, whether it is, say, giving them more regular breaks, whether it is, I don't know, any number of potential things. But the fact of the matter is, you can still work if you have this condition. Why does the government seem intent on basically saying, you know what, this is a get-out-of-jail-free card and a way for you to basically sit on the couch and eat Doritos and collect money and not do anything for the rest of your life?
1: Well, welfare, especially when it looks like this, is a part of a bigger issue, right? You have more young people with claiming this benefit. You've got less jobs available for young people. You have more people getting diagnosed. You have more people thinking they have to be on some kind of, or need to be on, unemployment benefits because there are a lack of jobs. Diagnoses are going up, right, because we have more technology to actually pick this up. And yes, workplaces can make adjustments. And
0: but sorry, I'm sorry to interrupt you. Are diagnoses going up because we're getting better at picking this up, or because people are feeling more comfortable that they can actually come out with this, or because you've got more people grifting the system?
1: It can be a bit of both, right? But I don't think we need to demonise all of it. I'd be happy to call out all the people abusing the system if we had a working system in the first place. Otherwise, we're going around in circles and focusing on the wrong thing. Why not fix the economy? Why not get all these young people back into work with businesses allowing them to actually thrive and use that? Lots of people with ADHD are still highly functional. They just need a few breaks every now and again. I think also it's not about just getting medication and sitting at home, getting whatever you want from the NHS. There's a supply shortage. A lot of these young people feel trapped because that's the only thing they're being told, or what they've seen so far in the working world. They have a shortage of medicine, a lot of them feeling like they're just riding out their diagnosis on these benefits, and also they're written off by the government a lot of the time. Sometimes you qualify for these benefits and then they never check in on you. They just leave you. That's why lots of them are saying there's no need to work. They just get written off by the system and then they're done.
0: Benjamin, not so long ago, in order to get welfare, to use Leo's very illustrative example, you effectively needed to have two legs blown off in the war or something of that nature, and that was evidence enough that you couldn't work. But now, if you have anxiety or depression or ADHD or any number of other medical or mental conditions, that seems to be enough for an indefinite pass to get government money. Surely that is not good for the person, and it's not good for the economy either.
2: Well, I sometimes, you know, the rise in diagnoses itself doesn't bother me so much because, you know, when people say, oh, we didn't have autism back in my day, meanwhile they've got 40 years of stamp collections in the spare bedroom. Yeah. You know, I think we just have got better at picking up these traits and how to manage them.
3: But what's wrong with just, you know, having a stamp collect and just not medicalising yourself?
2: I shouldn't have called you out on there, should I? Yeah?
0: Benjamin, I don't quite buy that this is just about better diagnosis. Surely if you are saying you can sit on the couch and do nothing, if you have this condition, people are going to want to take advantage of that.
2: This is the point I was going to make. The diagnosis itself doesn't bother me so much because learning how to better manage how your bill is useful. The problem is when you then give them money because they got that diagnosis. Yeah. And of course, there are people with autism that means they can't even speak. So clearly that's going to make a work life very difficult. But people that are, you know, jittery and excitable and then down in the next hour, which, you know, makes your life a bit harder. But I don't think it prevents you from being able to go to work.
0: Yeah. And Leo, this is part of a broader trend in society. You've heard of the mental health card in that mental health for many years was a taboo topic. It wasn't spoken about. Yeah. That's wrong. But we've now shifted entirely.
3: That was right.
0: Go on.
3: I think it was good when men just shut up about their feelings. You
0: stiff
3: know?
0: Upper lip.
3: Like everybody's all like, men have to open up and speak about the feelings and stuff, you know, to stop male suicide. I think men have only started killing themselves since we've been encouraged to open up about our feelings. If my mate opened up to me about his feelings, you know, obviously I don't want any of my friends to commit suicide, but if they opened up to me about their feelings, it would be worse because then we'd both have to commit suicide.
0: And for the record, ladies and gentlemen, we strongly advise you don't do that. But nonetheless, just keep pushing those emotions down, keep pushing them down.
3: That's the British way. Yeah, we British built way. An empire on suppressing our emotions. What's wrong? Why can't we go back to those days? I think when you provide a financial incentive to not just be on benefits, but when there also isn't the other, you know, the sort of carrot on the other side where there's well-paying jobs, because there's people coming in from, you know, Cameroon or wherever to do those jobs at a pittance. You know, you can't compete with the whole world for these jobs. Yeah. So we need to offer young people a better option.
0: And Joanna, this is the problem that, say, a future Reform or Conservative government or a combination of the two would face, in that over time the welfare system has just gradually expanded. Mm-hmm. And for example, when it comes to PIP, the range of illnesses or disorders that you can claim money from has just risen and risen and risen. The amount of people who are eligible for benefits has risen and risen and risen. For example, non-citizens can claim benefits now. How do you go about reversing that, given that the people that you're taking money away from are going to be voters and they're not going to be happy about it?
1: I mean, we saw Labour struggle with this over the last 2 years, right? Starmer tried to have welfare cuts, backbenchers rose up, said no. I think any government is going to have a really hard time, but it's something that actually has to be tackled in harsh ways, quite frankly. You just have to cut it off. And it's not going to be pretty, but also you need to couple that with actual support systems. A lot of people, as soon as they get on benefits, you have them staying on for over 10 years. I think there's tens of thousands of people that have been on benefits for over 15 years. Yeah. Because you lack the incentive, there's also the harsh cliff edge where if you do certain things and you lose your benefit and you're thinking about incentives as to why you would do it in the first place, I don't think it's a solution of, okay, we just scrap all these conditions for benefits. You have to remember you want these people to be back up and working in the most efficient way possible. How do you achieve that in a productive way?
3: A tax on ADHD. Instead of getting benefits, you get a tax. You have to pay a tax. And then watch the number of people with ADHD suddenly vanish.
1: Oh, they'd still have the problem of ADHD and they'd still not be as efficient in the workplace. They do still need support. Some of these people do need support.
0: That's all we've got time for at the moment. And I think you're right in saying that obviously adequate conditions in the workforce are appropriate, but at the same time, a bit of tough love for these people is also needed. Coming up in just a moment.
18: We risk becoming an island of strangers, not a nation that walks forward together.
0: The best thing he ever said as Prime Minister, and he disavowed it. Migrant care workers are bringing dozens of family members with them to the UK, even though the government banned it back in 2024. I'll reveal why after the break. This is Patrick Christie's Tonight, Late Edition.
19: Hello again and welcome along to the latest update from the Met Office for GB News. A warm night to come for all of us. A lot of cloud initially through the night and first thing on Tuesday, but fairly widely we're going to see drier, clearer and warmer weather spread north over the next few days. Initially, we do have some weather fronts toppling in over high pressure to affect parts of Scotland, Northern Ireland, Northern England. So thicker cloud here, outbreaks of rain, the more persistent rain, northern and western Scotland, dribs and drabs elsewhere. Cloud also arriving into western England, Wales, that cloud on the low side covering some of the hills. But wherever you are, whether you've got the clear spells, for example, in the southeast of England, or the cloud elsewhere, 15 to 17 Celsius overnight. So a warm night for many of us. But it's a dreary start to the day on Tuesday with a lot of cloud for Scotland, outbreaks of persistent rain affecting the north and northwest of Scotland. More patchy rain through the central belt into southern Scotland, parts of Northern Ireland, particularly towards the north and the west. Northern England, one or two spots of rain, thicker cloud here first thing, and some patchy cloud for Wales and the west of England, but that's going to clear reasonably quickly through the morning with widespread sunny skies developing for the southern half of the UK. So for the Midlands, Wales, East Anglia, the south of England, hot and sunny once again with light winds. Further north, we do have, again, a lot of cloud for Northern England, Scotland and Northern Ireland, but brighter and drier for Northern Ireland and Northern England, temperatures reaching the low 20s. Any rain tending to be confined to the far north of Scotland, and the heat in the south is going to begin to spread north through the next few days. So Wednesday, on the whole, looking drier and sunnier for many of us, with any rain mostly confined to the far north of Scotland and temperatures rising across the whole of the UK. We're talking by the middle of the week, temperatures into the low or even mid-30s in the south, mid to high 20s further north.
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0: Welcome back to Patrick Christie's Tonight Late Edition with me, Will Kingston. Don't forget, you can get in touch with us at gbnews.com/your say. Paul Henderson on the previous topic has said, this is only going to get worse as families have caught on that they can get benefits and all sorts of extra stuff like additional time in exams, etc., and get away with doing things that others would get fired for. People must have had ADHD for hundreds of years, but now it's a disability. All these younger people will be able to spend the rest of their lives on benefits at the cost of the working. Paul, I think it's a good point. I'm reminded of the quote from Charlie Munger, the longtime associate of Warren Buffett, who said, show me the incentive and I will show you the outcome. Mm. And you can see across so many policy areas in this country, from providing incentives to people to come to the country illegally, they'll come to the country illegally. Provide incentives to sit on the couch, they will sit on the couch. That is not to diminish the suffering and the discomfort of people with genuine disabilities, but far too many people simply just don't have those genuine needs and yet are taking advantage of the system. Let's move on, and this is a really shocking one for you. In spite of all of the tough talk that we've heard from the Labor government about immigration, migrant care workers are still bringing family members to the UK at a ratio as high as 15 for every worker. For example, just 12 health and care workers from Cameroon sponsored 180 family members, whilst Bangladeshis brought an average of 5 family members per worker. In 2024, the government banned care workers from bringing family members, but those who had already arrived before that cutoff are still allowed to bring dependents. Let's get the thoughts of my panel. Leo, this is surely puts paid to what has always been a ridiculous notion that this is somehow good for the economy or somehow good for, say, the NHS or other industries that require additional labour. For every NHS nurse that is coming on one of these visas, yeah, they are bringing not just family members, it sounds like, you know, their second cousin and their dog along with them.
3: Yeah, and every single one of those people can immediately claim ADHD and get benefits. I think I'm the only person not on benefits in the UK at the moment.
0: Despite a very legitimate claim.
3: Yeah, exactly. But this blows that argument open. And also, you know, it's interesting that we focus so much on small boats, we focus so much on illegal immigration. But when people come on skilled worker visas, these are called skilled worker visas, you think, you know, this is going to be a guy from Hong Kong who's really good with microchips, or, you know, a geneticist from Australia. No, it's somebody coming from sub-Saharan Africa who's going to work in a care home. And you know, for that one person to get their bum wiped, we've also got to support 15 more mouths. We've got, you know, they bring their elderly relatives, anybody who's got any problems, all your Tsetse fly disease and bilharzia can be taken care of. Oh, you got malaria, you got tuberculosis. Come on in, we'll treat you for free. It's ridiculous. So we really need to close the visa route. I know the government has closed visa routes, but the people who are already here, the people who have already come from Cameroon or whoever or wherever, don't. The closure of the route doesn't apply to them. So they can still keep bringing people in, and then those people can bring people in. Chain migration is a much bigger problem than small boats.
0: Would you retrospectively close this loophole, Benjamin?
22: I mean, it's hard to see why you couldn't when you're bringing 15. I mean, it's just crazy. I don't think I have 15 family members I like, you know, would want to bring across the world with me. It's pretty insane. I mean, I suppose maybe in these countries they have bigger families than a typical British family. But yeah, the idea that you could bring your siblings, for example, I think is unjustifiable. The idea you could bring your spouse, you know, there'll be cases where that's going to be reasonable. But you have two problems, because we've seen examples of so-called skilled visas being given to people that work in a vape shop, and you think, well, I'm not sure that's a skilled job. But I know of examples on the other side, where I know a friend of mine who's from India, he got a scholarship to a British university, he got a job in marketing with a guy that was a Bangladeshi in East London. He's very talented. But he was put on a social worker visa for the opposite reason, which was that it meant he could justify keeping his salary down, and so that's why he gave him that visa type. So in both directions, it can be abused by bosses.
0: Mm. That's interesting. Joanna, your thoughts?
1: Yeah, I think it's obviously in certain places, certain countries with this visa and the dependents, we can obviously see that it's being taken advantage of. I do just want to bring it back down to earth and say, like, the average ratio is 1.3 dependents to one worker. So let's just put that in perspective. But there is a real, like, cost to these dependents, right? Because they'll have access to schools, NHS services. They will, you know, they are unlikely to be a net positive fiscal gain. So even OBR's own break-even earnings analysis showed that very rarely, it basically puts them at a low wage. That shows that it very rarely goes above the line where we are making a benefit from them, or we're going to have a net positive.
22: I think they have to pay an NHS surcharge, which is something like £1,000.
1: But if they come here on low wages, then actually it doesn't matter how far you go. If you're here on low wages, and then you're not really contributing as much as you're going to take out in other services as well. It's the OBR's own break-even analysis.
0: But there's a bigger point in this. As long as you have this tap of foreign workers that comes in places like the NHS or other industries that may be structurally at the moment unable to get the required workers, that is just a band-aid solution, and it means you just put off the structural reforms around training, around recruitment, around university courses or TAFE courses that you need to make sure that you eventually, in 5-10 years' time, have a pipeline of British kids coming through and taking those jobs.
22: I mean, look, the fact is that British people don't want to do those rather difficult jobs in care homes. And so,
0: but my challenge would be, if you turn off the tap of benefits, let's see how quickly they decide to either wipe bums or alternatively go hungry.
22: Yeah, but in the meantime, you know, you can't leave people without any care when we have a crisis.
3: Maybe they find they can wipe their own bums.
1: I also do think we have to look at the system retrospectively. Like, work visas are down. Basically, we just need to have tighter restrictions on these.
0: We can get back to this. We do need to move on. The Home Office has said we have taken significant action to reduce the number of dependents joining workers in the UK, steps which have contributed to overall net migration falling by 82% in just 3 years. This has included restricting dependents for all occupations below degree level, increasing language requirements, and ending overseas recruitment for care workers. Visa numbers for foreign workers are down 50% from their peak in 2023 as these reforms take effect, and we will double the route to settlement from 5 to 10 years, ensuring it is earned through contribution and integration. Coming up in just a moment.
4: I don't know how much longer my father has. He won't speak to me because of this security stuff.
0: The King has put his foot down, yes, losing patience with Prince Harry. He has refused a last-minute request for him to stay at Buckingham Palace as he arrives this evening for his visit to the UK. This is Patrick Christie's Tonight Late Edition, only on the People's Channel, GB News.
6: I forecast a perfect holiday in the sun.
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24: Hello. The heat will be building across Spain and Portugal. It won't be as widespread or as hot as what we previously had. Across Madeira and the Canaries, cloudy as we go through Tuesday, but across much of Portugal, into Spain, into France, a good deal of sunshine. Further towards the east, that's where we're going to see sunny spells and a few showers, but temperatures actually closer to the average for what we'd expect at this time of year. Otherwise, plenty of sunshine as we go through the week. Bye-bye.
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6: Welcome back to Patrick Christie's Tonight Late Edition with me, Will Kingston. Let's turn to royal news. We'll go to The Times. Harry misses deadline to accept a berth at Buckingham Palace. Now, my understanding about this is that, once again, Harry's requests for state-funded security have been declined, rightly so, in my opinion. But he has also requested from the palace, or he requested some form of accommodation. The Buckingham Palace was offered, but it's not like an Airbnb. It's not as simple as just saying, right, oh, okay, take room 312 for the night. Certain accommodations have to be met, certain provisions have to be made. And Harry took a great deal of time in deciding whether or not he wanted that spot at Buckingham Palace. By that stage, it was too late, and he missed the deadline to accept a berth. So some people are suggesting the king put his foot down, others are suggesting that this was administrative tardiness on the part of Harry. Question, Leo, do you care either way?
7: I do care. I think the royals are at a critical point at the moment. We've seen some good moves from the royals, like Camilla meeting with J.K. Rowling. I thought that was an incredible moment. And Kate climbing... doing the Three Peaks, that was incredible, and to see her being a normal person. I think that's what the royals have been missing for about 5,000 years. But yeah, this Prince Harry, but it seems so petty, like the Buckingham Palace argument to say, oh, we don't have provisions. It's like, well, you don't have provisions. You don't have enough jam. You don't have enough toast. I mean, this Buckingham Palace, I'm pretty sure, or he's rich. He's Prince Harry. He can get a Deliveroo. It's it'll be fine, and they've got plenty of space. I've not been inside, but I've looked at it from the outside, and it's bigger than my house, and there's a spare couch in my house.
6: Do you have any sympathy for Harry Benjamin?
8: Well, I mean, apparently what happened is that he turned down Buckingham Palace, and then on Saturday he said, actually, I would like to stay there, and they said, well, we don't have the staff, we can't put them on rota at such short notice, bearing in mind he came today, I think, and so they were saying, which probably includes security, ironically, you know, the additional security provisions and plans that they'd have to have in place for having a royal in the building, because no royals have lived in Buckingham Palace for many years now, and so, you know, that's what's happened there. I do think that he didn't actually ask for state-funded security, he asked to be able to use his own private security. But that's not allowed in principle, so it would have to be state funded. He did offer to pay for
6: it. Is that right?
8: Yeah, that's right. It's not an option to have the private one, but he said he was fully willing to cover the costs, but they don't allow that. So, you know, you can't have Brad Pitt can't visit and bring someone with a gun, for example, which you could in the US. So it's not possible. Only the state provided security can do that.
6: He could hire a private security company in the United Kingdom, though.
8: Yeah, but they have far less powers. So whether it's intelligence or weapons, they can't do any of those things. Mm. So it's not comparable in the way that you can have that privately in the US. I'm saying I feel sorry for him seems a slightly odd turn of phrase, but I think he should be allowed that level of security. He didn't choose to be a prince. He's not less of a target because he isn't opening fates in Gloucester, right? Let's be realistic. He would be a target by Islamists, by extremists, by nut jobs, and none of us would be happy if that happened. So let's stop it happening.
6: Joanna, he didn't choose to be a prince, but he did choose to stop being a working royal.
9: He did, yeah, exactly. And I hate to rehash this argument with security because I think the argument is there proof that this threat is credible and real to some extent? Does he really need it? So, I mean, he's always in the news about this. I want it to go away.
6: All right, well, let's make it go away and we'll go to tomorrow's papers. The Independent, Starmer intervened to stop FIFA changing England kickoff. The Metro, the yawning after the mighty roar, that wonderful win last night. The Guardian, Trump admits asking FIFA to review red card for USA. The iPaper, global outcries, Trump forces FIFA to change Football World Cup rules to help the USA. The Daily Telegraph, King puts foot down to block Harry stay. The Daily Express, Harry turned away from the palace. The Mirror, foul World Cup storm, once again covering Trump's intervention with Gianni Infantino, the head of FIFA. The Sun, King snaps at Harry. I think that's bold framing, but bold framing nonetheless. The Times, no need to seek work for 100,000 people with ADHD. That's all we have time for tonight, ladies and gentlemen. Thank you very much to my wonderful panel, Leo, Joanna, and Benjamin. Coming up next, we have The Late Show Live. We'll be covering more on Trump. We'll be covering Iran. And from what I've heard, we have a very surprise, brilliant, special new host. All coming next.
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11: 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A warm night to come for all of us. A lot of cloud initially through the night and first thing on Tuesday, but fairly widely we're going to see drier, clearer and warmer weather spread north over the next few days. Initially, we do have some weather fronts toppling in over high pressure to affect parts of Scotland, Northern Ireland, Northern England. So thicker cloud here, outbreaks of rain, the more persistent rain, northern and western Scotland, dribs and drabs elsewhere. Cloud also arriving into western England, Wales, that cloud on the low side covering some of the hills. But wherever you are, whether you've got the clear spells, for example, in the southeast of England, or the cloud elsewhere, 15 to 17 Celsius overnight. So a warm night for many of us, but it's a dreary start to the day on Tuesday with a lot of cloud for Scotland, outbreaks of persistent rain affecting the north and northwest of Scotland. More patchy rain through the central belt into southern Scotland, parts of Northern Ireland, particularly towards the north and the west. Northern England, one or two spots of rain, thicker cloud here first thing, and some patchy cloud for Wales and the west of England, but that's going to clear reasonably quickly through the morning with widespread sunny skies developing for the southern half of the UK. So for the Midlands, Wales, East Anglia, the south of England, hot and sunny once again with light winds. Further north, we do have, again, a lot of cloud for Northern England, Scotland and Northern Ireland, but brighter and drier for Northern Ireland and Northern England, temperatures reaching the low 20s. Any rain tending to be confined to the far north of Scotland, and the heat in the south is going to begin to spread north through the next few days. So Wednesday, on the whole, looking drier and sunnier for many of us, with any rain mostly confined to the far north of Scotland and temperatures rising across the whole of the UK. We're talking by the middle of the week, temperatures into the low or even mid-30s in the south, mid to high 20s further.
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15: 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Entrance must be 18 or over. Lines close at 4 p.m. on the 21st of August. 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
20: 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I say, "Oh yes, on what?" 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
21: "Hello, are you the famous Sue?" "The whole crew hit me here now. We came to celebrate."
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6: Live from London, England, this is GB News with the stories shaping Britain and America.
28: How do you penalise them for a game that hasn't been played yet? It's very unfair. You can't do that. So, yes.
6: Yes, it's the revelation that has rocked the football world. As the US team gear up to play Belgium, President Trump admits, well, one, that he didn't know what a red card was until making an executive decision that he personally lobbied FIFA to overturn the suspension for the US team's star striker. Also,
29: my first duty, the duty above everything else, is to keep our country safe.
6: Well, as Sir Keir Starmer heads to his final major diplomatic summit as Prime Minister, is he heading for a showdown with a Trump administration urging NATO allies to step up on defence spending? Also,
30: we also need to take more knives off our streets, and that means we have to dramatically increase the use of stop and search.
6: Well, a major police body representing rank and file officers has called for extended search powers to combat young people carrying knives. Would this help tackle the scourge of knife crime in the United Kingdom?
31: Net zero by 2040 across England and Wales is tough.
0: but it's right.
1: So the UK is doubling down on the fight against climate change.
6: Well, Sir Tony Blair's Institute has warned the Prime Minister's likely successor, Andy Burnham, to ditch the net zero target. When the Dark Lord gets involved saying common sense, you know you have to listen. Just who is right in the battle between the former and future Labour leaders? Also,
2: Senator Vance, in 2016, you called your running mate Donald Trump unfit for the nation's highest office.
3: But I've also been extremely open about the fact that I was wrong about Donald Trump. I was wrong, first of all, because I believed some of the media stories that turned out to be dishonest fabrications of his record.
6: Yes, this is an interesting one. The Atlantic magazine has republished an essay by J.D. Vance from 10 years ago where the vice president savaged President Trump. But should he really be condemned for changing his mind? And indeed, have your opinions changed on the man in the Oval Office? I'm Will Kingston, and this is The Late Show Live.

0: Welcome to The Late Show Live. Ladies and gentlemen, joining me this evening, we've got a stellar panel in London, journalist and commentator Benjamin Butterworth and political commentator Candace Holdsworth. And also in Washington, D.C., we have senior research fellow of the Heritage Foundation, friend of the show, Simon Hankinson, and U.S. political analyst Eric Ham. Thank you for joining me tonight, one and all. Let's go to our main news story this evening, and it is, of course, the intervention from Donald Trump with FIFA. The president has said he personally asked FIFA President Gianni Infantino to review Falaron Balogun's controversial World Cup red card in a game versus Bosnia and Herzegovina. The US striker's suspension was overturned before the last 16 tie against Belgium in just an hour, prompting accusations of political interference and fury from football chiefs across Europe. FIFA insists the decision was made under its disciplinary rules, but critics, including UEFA, warn the controversy risks damaging confidence in the tournament's integrity. And breaking tonight, it is reported that the FA are considering all options regarding an appeal of Jurriel Quanza's red card against Mexico. So, what implications could all of this have for fair play and integrity in sport? Not to mention now the political dimension in the United States of America. Let's go to my panel first. And Candace, I'll start with you in London. I guess there's a couple of questions we need to consider here. Number one, was this the right thing to do? And then number two, if it wasn't at least right in principle, was it, I guess, completely unsurprising from a Trump administration, which seems to do all this sort of stuff all the time? What did you make of it?
1: So I disagree with it, just because a lot of people I know in my family who are absolutely football mad. They're not anti-Trump at all. They were very against this because they just feel that this sort of political interference in football is not on, that there are processes that you go through. I think, though, that a lot of the anger is with FIFA as an organization, and I don't think anyone is under any illusions about FIFA, that it's not the most squeaky clean organization, but it's been
0: corrupt as anything since its formation.
1: Yes, exactly. And as much as I'm sure Donald Trump, has his reasons for why he did it, but I just think that it leaves a sour taste in your mouth when, like, the president has called in to the head of FIFA and they've seemed to bend the rules. And I really do think that we all need politics to be separate from sport. Sport gives us so much joy because it's outside of the political realm and it is political interference. And I'm not anti-Trump. I'm not saying this because I think Donald Trump is this awful person. I just think that as soon as you, even if you're someone who doesn't like Trump, it just sticks in the craw a bit.
0: Benjamin?
2: Well, I am anti-Trump. I think he's the antichrist. He's a monstrous, unsympathetic, unethical leader who shouldn't be anywhere near power.
0: It's always good to have your nuance on The Late Show Live, Benjamin.
2: This shows exactly why, because he has no sense of honesty, no sense of fair play. He thinks that, he says in the clip, I don't know if we've just played it or play it shortly, but he says he didn't know what a red card is. He didn't know that it meant that you were taken off for the subsequent match, rules that have been in place for as long as football has been around. And so the fact that he didn't know what he was talking about, but he felt that he could pressure the head of FIFA to bend the rules, which you can't help but wonder if that's what happened, because there's never been a revocation of a red card like this in a World Cup before. And this just shows that Donald Trump doesn't think the rules should have to apply. Now, the temptation is to go, oh, well, he's helping our side out this time, but he will do that for you and against you, and it is dangerous. We would have higher expectations of a kid in a school sports day than we would of the President of the United States, and that is a pretty bad sign.
0: Yeah, let's go to where, indeed, this scan.
2: School sports day than we would of the President of the United States, and that is a pretty bad sign.
0: Yeah, let's go to where, indeed.

0: take place between Trump and the head of FIFA. Trump himself has confirmed it. The head of FIFA has said that an independent review process took place and that the Trump call was immaterial. People can make their own minds up as to whether or not that call influenced the procedure or not, but that is the formal line coming from the Trump administration and from FIFA.
1: Yeah, well, you would expect that. I guess we say that's not a good look. I mean, you know, it could look as if he's trying to interfere, but you also have to believe that there's some integrity in FIFA. I'm laughing as I say that because obviously the International Olympic Committee and FIFA and several of these international sporting bodies have reputations for corruption and malfeasance and so on. But look, it does seem an awful fuss over one, you know, microsecond of play on a field. And, you know, in the end, I'm not sure it's the international scandal that it's turned out to be.
0: Well, Eric, I think it's a scandal in the United States because of what it says about the Trump administration. Now, I said when I was teasing the show earlier that this is a shocking but unsurprising story because really, FIFA is acting in exactly the way that FIFA always acts, and that is a bit dodgy. And the Trump administration is acting in the way that the Trump administration acts in terms of embracing a policy of realpolitik and trying to push its weight around to get to an America First outcome. So in that respect, whilst, again, at the end of the day, football games aren't that important, this does reflect the broader philosophy of the Trump administration.
2: Well, you know, it's been said that sports is, at least in the United States, sports is the last bastion of meritocracy. It's the one place where your talent, your skill will always rise to the top. And the fact that the president of the United States got involved in a FIFA World Cup match that involved the United States, it's deeply problematic. It's problematic for the office of the White House. It's problematic for FIFA. We're talking about international games that take place, soccer or football is the biggest sport in the world. And the fact that the president of the United States is now weighing in, that alone makes it political. And because the president is weighing in and making it political, that in turn makes it problematic. Because again, it takes out this notion of meritocracy that it's about skill level, and team effort. And because of that, again, I think what we see here is a president who just doesn't recognize boundaries, don't think that they apply to him, and it's a bad look for, again, the office of the presidency, certainly a bad look for this president, and I think it's a bad look for FIFA as well.
0: Well, you can make the argument it is a bad look for the president, but I would argue he knows exactly what he is doing. His base is saying that, well, Trump once again is putting America first. The liberals are coming in saying that Trump is acting in a way which is unpresidential and unethical and, you know, pick your pejorative, and that's again, exactly what he wants because, you know, he can wipe up the liberal tears and laugh at them and say, ha ha, I've trolled you all again. So in some respects, really, Eric, this is really just the Trump playbook once again being played out.
2: Well, yeah, but we have to remember, Donald Trump is not always going to be in office, and some of us still have to live in this country when he's gone. Some of us still have to hold our heads high as Americans when MAGA has eventually and hopefully left the stage. And I think the damage that he is doing, all of the consequences that will be wrought, unfortunately, they will not be consequences that he will have to face. They will be consequences that others coming after him will have to confront and deal with. And I think that is where this becomes increasingly more problematic, not less. And again, you're right. President Donald Trump has never had to address or concern himself with consequences or accountability. Two words I don't think he really even knows exist. But again, he has left a trail of chaos in his wake, and others have had to be left picking up the pieces. And I think that's what we're seeing now, even when we're talking about this idea, this notion of sport. And this is not something that is just an issue that we see on the world stage because this being, you know, one of the biggest sporting global events in the world. This is something that we see actually take place every day in the United States. There has always been this tradition of sports teams that actually go to the White House after they win championships. And now that has become increasingly more polarized. And it's always now a massive question when teams win championships. will you visit the White House under this presidency, which has never been an issue until Donald Trump became president.

0: of the United States. So this is something that I think has continued to trail him. We're just now seeing it at the global stage.
1: Yeah, I want to go now to Mexico City, where we have senior reporter for the Daily Mail, Nick Pisa. Nick, great to see you once again. We've been talking about this story for the most of the evening. I guess the question which is unanswered for me is, how likely is it that the influence from Trump actually led to this outcome, or would we in all likelihood have seen this red card rescinded anyway?
2: Okay, well, from the very beginning, I should say that I don't think we would have seen this red card rescinded without his intervention. Certainly, my newspaper tomorrow is carrying this on the front page, as I gather many others back in London are doing so as well, because it's just absolutely outrageous. And the scandal and the corruption surrounding it just leaves a really horrible taste in your mouth. And if the United States go on to win tonight, and if Balogun scores, it'll be a tainted victory completely, really, when you think about it. It's just shocking. I understand as well from colleagues back in London who've been working on the story that, as you mentioned earlier, Donald Trump did call Infantino, but we understand that it was actually a series of phone calls between the two men, up to three phone calls between them in which they discussed this red card and having it rescinded. And as you said in your introduction, you know, he didn't even know what a red card was, Donald Trump, so he's obviously not au fait with the rules of football. He then said he saw it as two athletes who just crashed into each other, which again is a rather bizarre thing to say. And then also he raised questions over the Brazilian referee calling him suspect as well, which again is a pretty shocking thing to say. And obviously bear in mind that the Belgians in all this, they launched an appeal immediately following yesterday's decision to have this red card rescinded, and then within a few hours they were told, sorry guys, your appeal has failed, you can't appeal it, decision has been done, end of story. So obviously they're absolutely furious. You mentioned this game kicks off in I think it's a couple of hours now, isn't it, in the United States. And you have to wonder, what will the fans' reaction in the ground be, the Belgian fans? What will the players' reaction be to Balogun as well? I mean, obviously, at the end of the day, you know, he's sort of innocent in all this. It's something that's been taken out of his control. But, you know, as we've said, the rules are the rules, and they shouldn't be broken.
1: I'm thinking now about whether or not this sets a precedent within for FIFA for the rest of the World Cup. The Football Association is considering appealing Kwanzaa's red card. I do wonder whether now they would be more likely to overturn that red card because of the precedent they've set with the United States.
2: Do you know what? I initially, when I heard that news, I thought, yes, you know, why not give it a go? But now I'm thinking, well, hold on a minute. You know, the Football Association, you know, it was invented in the UK. The UK made the rules, if you like. Great Britain made the rules. It's a British game. And to sort of lower ourselves to jump on this bandwagon, and because someone else has complained about red card, let's do it. I think it would also taint our reputations. We'll be tarring ourselves with the same brush. So, like I said, initially, I thought that was a good idea, but now I'm not so keen on it. And I know that Thomas Tuchel was asked about this yesterday in his press conference as well, because Harry Kane got a yellow card as well, and he was specifically asked, would you try and rescind this, would you get Harry Kane to call Donald Trump? I mean, that may work, joking aside, because I don't know if you saw, there was a tweet yesterday from Donald Trump saying that Harry Kane was the world's greatest player, or one of the greatest players in the world as well. So he obviously noticed the skill of the England striker. But yeah, I mean, going back to his question, I just don't think that the FA should do it.
1: Mm. So this game is kicking off shortly. Do you think when we will see the crowd at the stadium, will there be a rally around the flag effect for the United States, or do you think there will be a blowback from the actions of the president?
2: I'd be absolutely astonished if there wasn't a blowback at all from the Belgian fans in that crowd. We know that back in Belgium, the Belgian FA has appealed, and they said they are going to take this further as well, even after the final whistle goes tonight in a few hours. They're talking about taking it to the Court of Arbitration for Sport, and they're going to ask for the United States to be thrown out of the tournament, which, if that happens, I mean, it'll cause all manner of apocalyptic reaction, really, won't it? Because the the United States are the holders are the hosts of this tournament, and you know, it's just wrong, really. It is. It's just smacks of corruption, and you also have Sepp Blatter, who was the former FIFA president, who himself was tainted with scandal and corruption. He's come out as well and said that it smacks of cronyism as well. I mean, if you've got someone like that saying it, then it obviously is.
1: Well, it takes one to know one, I would suggest, Nick. I saw that tweet from Sepp Blatter and I did think, maybe, mate, this is one for you to sit out. I don't think you are necessarily a beacon of moral authority there. Nick, thank you for your time. Looking forward to chatting to you throughout the week as we build up to a blockbuster game against Norway on Saturday. Still ahead on The Late Show Live, ladies and gentlemen.
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1: Welcome back to The Late Show Live with me, Will Kingston. So Keir Starmer is heading into what no doubt will be a difficult NATO summit after the US warned allies they're not spending enough on defence, and not for the first time. The White House says countries lagging behind must increase military spending faster, with Britain expected to come under pressure over its long-term funding plans. It follows the release of the government's defence investment plan last week, under which UK defence spending is set to rise to 2.7% of GDP by 2030, with a stated ambition of reaching 3% during the next parliament. It also comes with a growing threat from the east, as the Royal Navy says British fighter jets intercepted a Russian military aircraft that flew close to HMS Prince of Wales in the Norwegian Sea. With me now is President Trump's former National Security Council Chief of Staff, Fred Fleets. Fred, great to see you once again on the show. I think now that that Europe and the United Kingdom are well aware that the United States is strategically moving back from their defence, that they need to step up and take greater accountability for their own defence on the continent. Do you think they're doing enough?
5: It's good to be here. I don't think they're doing enough, but I think the prognosis for NATO was much better than it was. We know that European states and Canada spent 20% more on defense over the last year. They're making good progress on the 5% of GDP commitment. I think Trump is still going to be tough on NATO members, but I think they've largely done what he wanted them to do. I think in terms of this summit, there's going to be a big focus on Ukraine. Putin is much weaker. Ukraine is making major strides. I think this is an opportunity for European states to meet with President Trump and come up with a strategy to get a ceasefire in this war.
1: It's funny, Ukraine has in some respects become the forgotten war after Venezuela and more recently Iran, not to mention, of course, Israel and Gaza. For a long period of time, there's just been this assumption that there is a stalemate in Ukraine. Is there a possibility that Ukraine could come away with, well, something that would approach a victory in this conflict?
5: Well, that perception is because the world has been looking at the war in Iran. But over the last 6 months or so, Ukraine has made huge gains with its much more sophisticated long-range drones, where it's not just hitting Moscow and St. Petersburg, but oil refineries across the country. There are lines for petrol all across Russia. The Ukrainian army has brought the war home to the Russian people. The Russian army is losing large number of troops. I think that Putin now realizes he will never win this war, and his losses are going to keep escalating. The only one I think who can reason with Putin to give him an honorable way out, not that he deserves one, but to give him an honorable way out, is Donald Trump. And I think Trump is doubling down on his diplomacy now. This NATO summit is an opportunity to get European states on board.
1: Yeah, so on that, how do you think Donald Trump will approach conversations with Keir Starmer and the other European leaders?
5: Well, to be honest, I forgot Keir Starmer was still prime minister. I thought he had left. I don't think Trump's going to have much to say to him. Trump knows he's on the way out. I think he was nice to him, but Starmer was, frankly, an arrogant, pretentious prime minister. No one in the U.S. conservative movement will miss him. But we also realize he'll be replaced by another Labour candidate. So I don't know that U.K.'s policies, domestic reform, will get any better until Labour is driven out. But look, we'll try to work with him. We've worked with liberal prime ministers before, but I don't think Trump's going to spend much time with Starmer.
1: Do you think, and I'm not sure how much you know about the probable new prime minister of the United Kingdom, Andy Burnham, but you're right in saying that he is another Labour leader, a Labour leader where we don't really know what his views on foreign policy are. Do you envisage being much of a change in the attitude of the United States towards the United Kingdom on foreign policy?
5: Look, even though we've had real differences with Starmer, I think Trump and Rubio have tried to strike a cooperative relationship. Because, look, we have a rock-solid friendship and security relationship. We've endured leaders in each country that one side didn't like over time. That's going to continue. We're going to continue working together. And I hope that this new prime minister understands the importance of this relationship and is prepared to work with the Trump administration.
1: Fred Fleets, thank you very much for joining us on the show this morning.
5: Good to be here.
1: Let's go to our panel now, and we'll go both to Washington, D.C. and London. In London, we have Benjamin Butterworth and Candace Holdsworth. And in Washington, we have Simon Hankinson and Eric Ham. Simon, to you first. How do you think Trump will approach this summit? What do you think his approach will be both to Starmer as well as to the other European leaders to continue on his long-standing mission to try and get Europe to stand on its own two feet when it comes to NATO defense spending?
18: Well, Trump's not a detail guy. At least that's not been my impression. He's a big picture guy. And what he knows is that the United States has been carrying too much of the load for 80 years. And we have tried and failed over those years to get Germany, France, Britain, Spain, et cetera, to pony up. Eastern European countries have done it. But there's a minimal level of defense funding that you need to have the ships and the men and the planes to be able to defend yourself and to be able to participate meaningfully in NATO. And it doesn't matter if you're putting in 1.5% with a target to get to 3% by the year 2075. It's got to be realistic. So I think you'll be focused on that big goal. Please put up. You said you're going to do this. Just do it.
1: Yeah, Eric, what do you think will happen?
0: Well, we've already seen all 32 nations have actually met that 2% threshold GDP. Now that number has been pushed up to 5%, and most nations are now actually going to get there. In fact, I believe it's the Netherlands that is now, on a per capita basis, actually spending more than the United States. So I think Keir Starmer is going to be the least of President Donald Trump's issues or problems at this NATO summit. I think what we're going to see is already we saw last week the E5 nations, the largest European nations, have already come out making clear that they are going to be more aggressive in their spending as well as their support to Ukraine in this ongoing war against Russia. And so I think what we're going to see here is this is still going to be NATO versus the United States, because President Donald Trump is still pushing back on NATO. He simply just doesn't want to be part of this multilateral institution or organization anymore. And I think what we're seeing here is no matter what NATO does to try to appease President Donald Trump, it's never going to be enough. This is an organization that the United States has led for more than 60 years. It's an organization that grew out of World War II. It's an organization made up of democratic nation states. And right now, President Donald Trump is on the outside looking in, perhaps with Erdogan of Turkey. He just doesn't see himself aligned with these nations. And we already see that in terms of what Pete Hegseth has said in terms of the military review that's taking place with other nations, namely Germany and, of course, Canada. And so I think we're going to see that conflict, that brewing tension continue to play out at this upcoming summit.
1: Benjamin, Eric used the word appease there, and I would suggest that at least at the start of his prime ministership, Keir Starmer did try and appease Donald Trump with some limited success. That still wasn't enough, and Trump turned on him. Will we see a Keir Starmer with, to apologise for the phrase, no S's left to give, who will stand up for Donald Trump? How do you think he will be approaching this summit?
20: No what left to give?
1: No what?
20: I couldn't tell what you said there.
1: No S's left to give. Have you not heard that expression?
20: No, I have no idea what that means.
1: That may be an old Australian expression. Forgive me, ladies and gentlemen. It basically means he really couldn't care less anymore about how he comes across to Donald Trump, because he's out the door anyway. So will he have a more cavalier approach to the president?
20: I doubt it, because Keir Starmer, one thing that he's been good at is he certainly, until recently, had a much better relationship with Donald Trump than people would have anticipated, given their very different politics and very different characters. I think he is a diplomat by nature. He's not a man that likes to make radical comments. That's been one of his downfalls, that it was kind of hard to cling on to whatever it was that he believes. There was no lack of narrative. So I suspect he'll be exactly the same and behave with that sort of self-discipline and dignity in the outgoing NATO conference for him. I think it's probably right to say that Donald Trump won't take a particular interest in him, because it wouldn't be so useful. He's not the decision maker. So what is it it that they would discuss meaningfully, given that there'll be a different head of the UK government in 2 weeks' time. And so, you know, you don't see why they would spend a particular amount of time together. But I do think that one thing that Keir Starmer should be lobbying for, and has been admirably clear about in his 2 years as Prime Minister, is the support for Ukraine. You know, when Donald Trump behaved deplorably in the Oval Office with President Zelensky, it was Keir Starmer who called Zelensky to London when he met with the King on the same visit, who rallied European leaders. And at the moment, you know, in the last year, Russia has gained just 0.7% of Ukrainian land. They are doing a terrible job, but they're currently short of interceptors. And NATO countries, the UK, the US, need to provide those to Ukraine ASAP.
1: Yeah, we will get more to Keir Starmer's foreign policy legacy in the next hour. But Candice, I'll go to you. When you look ahead to this NATO summit, what are you envisaging?
2: Well, like everyone has said, I don't think Donald Trump's going to pay that much attention because Keir Starmer's sort of yesterday's man now. I also think Keir Starmer will probably be quite obstinate. You know, what I've sort of picked up on people I speak to within the Labour movement, they've become increasingly sceptical of this whole idea of reaching 5% of GDP for defence spending. They see it very much as zero sum. So the more you're spending on the military, the less you're spending on hospitals and schools. And I also think for a lot of people on the left, I think they have a problem with that. I think that for them, you know, you shouldn't be funding bombs. You should be funding the NHS. I do see such a... I do have an issue, though. You know, Keir Starmer's... I totally support Ukraine, and, you know, Keir Starmer does as well. But, I mean, it just seems to me to be virtue signalling. You know, he says, you know, we're standing four square behind Ukraine, but when it comes to Britain projecting hard power, or when it came to Britain standing alongside the US during the Iran war, no, suddenly didn't want to do it. So, I mean, for me, there's a lot of contradictions and a lot of hypocrisy with this whole thing.
1: Yeah, I think Ukraine for Starmer has always been a way to do his poor man's Churchill routine, which I think a lot of British prime ministers since Churchill have wanted to try and replicate. And B, it's just been a very easy way to get out of more difficult domestic problems at home, because it's relatively easier to be a statesman on the world stage than it is to solve problems around immigration policy or the economy. That's all for now, but we will be returning to this NATO summit in the next hour. Still ahead on The Late Show Live.
21: 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And that means we have to dramatically increase the use of stop and search.
22: 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Would this help tackling the scourge of knife crime in the UK, or is it just another band-aid solution? 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
15: Welcome back to The Late Show Live with me, Will Kingston. Scotland's Police Federation is calling for stronger stop and search powers after more than 140 young people were caught carrying knives in the past year. The body representing frontline officers says too many legal obstacles prevent police from taking weapons off the streets before lives are lost. The policy is undoubtedly a controversial one that prompts fierce debate, but would it help tackle the scourge of knife crime? With me now, former Scotland Yard detective and the winner of the We Love GB News favourite guest competition, Peter Plexley. Peter, great to have you back on the show. Simple question to start, will this work?
16: Stop and search is the most powerful tool in the police's armoury in the battle against crime, not only knife crime. And the harsh reality is there simply is no replacement, no alternative. So it's absolutely vital that police officers carry out stop and search, because it takes weapons, guns, knives, drugs, counterfeit currency, stolen property, and so much more off of the streets. But the big trouble is, and the debate over stop and search has raged for decades, is that certain politicians are very nervous about it. They don't like to upset particular minorities who tend to commit more of a particular type of crime and therefore should be stopped and searched more. People claim that it's discriminatory and it's based on racism and the such like. And of course, as long as you've got politicians and senior police officers who fail to support the frontline officers doing this vital work, then there is always going to be issues and problems around it.
15: Do you support the use of racial profiling alongside stop and search?
16: If you police an area that has a sizable minority, no matter what colour, creed, faith, race, religion, and that particular minority group commits a higher percentage of a particular crime or is more prone to carrying weapons, then quite frankly, you don't need any profiling. If they're the people committing the crime, then they are the people that need to be stopped, searched, and when weapons or drugs are found, they need to be arrested. It's really quite simple. It's by adding race and colour and creed into the mix that frightens police officers from doing stop and search because they're fearful of an allegation of racism. And it's exactly that kind of language which has been trailed by so many politicians over the years. In particular, the worst ever was Theresa May as Home Secretary and as Prime Minister, who dramatically got the police to slash stop and search numbers. And guess what happened? Crime went up, lives were lost, and here we are now with a rampant epidemic of knife crime in the UK.
15: Of course, Theresa May is not here to defend herself, but I take your point. Finally, Peter, knife crime has exploded not just across Scotland, but across major cities in the United Kingdom in recent decades. What do you put that down to?
16: Well, it's a combination of things. Social workers might tell you it's absent parenting or a lack of opportunity for certain pupils. But basically, that's not an issue for police officers. The issue for police officers should be stopping the crime, preventing the crime. The reasons behind it are for the sociologists, the psychiatrists, and the such like. Police officers need to be on the streets, like Chris Philp said in that clip before this piece. Police officers need to be on the streets doing lots and lots and lots of stop and search, because when weapons are found, they're taken off the streets and undoubtedly lives are saved.
15: A dose of common sense as always. Peter Blexley, thanks for your time.
16: Thank you.
15: Let's go now to my panel in London. Benjamin, I'll start with you. Do you support the use of stop and search, particularly in communities where there may be particular sensitivities from an ethnic or cultural perspective around the use of stop and search?
6: Well, obviously stop and search can be a useful tool in order to find criminal behaviour, to find knives, but it's not as simple as just stopping and searching everybody because then you'll find some knives. Because one of the best means that policing have, in this country especially, is intelligence, the community being open and sharing information with police officers. And if you get a situation whereby you break down that relationship between a police and a community, you also lose out on a great deal of information that can lead you to resolve and prevent crimes. And if you also put yourself in the shoes of a black man who lives in an area with a problem with this, who is as law-abiding and as well-behaved and as hard-working as anybody on this panel, but regularly when they leave their house, they are stopped and cornered by police officers and go through the indignity of being searched in the street. You can see why, when they've done nothing wrong, repeatedly having that happen to them in their lives is going to cause problems, and quite understandably so for those people.
15: Sure, I can understand that. At the same time, it is an uncomfortable truth, Candace, that there is a significant disproportion of black victims as well as black perpetrators of knife crime in several cities in this country. Does that justify the use of stop and search, which may have an associated element of stopping and searching people who have the characteristics of a particular ethnicity, if it means that more lives will be saved?
17: Yes, and I think that's why you often have activist groups that are made up of parents who've lost children to knife crime. Some of them can actually come from ethnic minorities, and they will be the proponents of stop and search because they know it works. I think that this politicizing of something that's very useful to policemen and women who are on the ground, they know what they're doing, they're the frontline officers, as Peter Blexley has said, has produced the absolute opposite of what you want. You've seen an increase in knife crime. I don't think that these police officers are going out to discriminate against anyone, and I think that there's such a problem now that we're putting the fear of God into them, and we're increasing the mental load when all they should be doing when they're out on the streets is preventing knife crime. If there's a deeper issue where certain people from certain races are getting stopped more, then we have to look into that and we have to explore that issue. But I don't think that the onus should be put on the police officers. That's the wrong place to look.
15: Yeah, it would be better if we were putting the fear of God into criminals. Cabinet Secretary for Justice Neil Gray has said there is no reason to ever carry a weapon at any time. The Scottish Government fully supports Police Scotland to take appropriate and proportionate action to safeguard public safety. Stop and search is a valuable tool in combating crime and keeping people safe. We continue to work with partners to tackle and prevent youth violence and in particular youth crime, knife crime, alongside education, diversion and mentoring programs. This is supported by our investment of more than £8 million since 2023 in targeted prevention and early intervention activity in schools, hospitals and across communities to tackle violence and its harms. We are also investing record funding of more than £1.7 billion for policing in 2026-27, and Scotland continues to have more police officers per head of population than England and Wales. Breathe. Still ahead on The Late Show Live.
18: How do you penalize them for a game that hasn't been played yet? It's very unfair. You can't do that. So,
15: Yes, it's the revelation that has rocked the football world as the US team gear up to play Belgium. President Trump admits that he personally lobbied FIFA to overturn the suspension for the US team star striker. Our very own Ben Leo is on the ground in Mexico City for the reaction. 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
15: Welcome back to The Late Show Live with me, Will Kingston. Back to that World Cup controversy that has divided so many football fans. President Trump says he personally asked FIFA President Gianni Infantino to review Fellaini and Balogun's controversial World Cup red card in a game versus Bosnia and Herzegovina. The clash against Belgium is imminent, and one can only imagine the controversy if the US star striker finds the back of the net. Let's go live now to GB News Chief US Correspondent Ben Leo in Mexico City. Ben, I've been watching you this evening, mate. I've rarely seen you so wound up about any issue on this channel as I have seen you about this FIFA controversy, and I've seen you accosted by angry leftists on the street regularly in the United States. Why are you so angry about this one?
0: Well, because it's unprecedented, and I love football. I've grown up with football, like millions of fans all around the world. It's a very special game. For some, it's a religion. For some, it's everything in their life. And I think when you have an instance where a nation, a great nation like America, is hosting a great World Cup, and it's an amazing World Cup so far. Everything's going very well. I mean, ticket prices is a conversation, but capitalism, eh? That's supply and demand. They're doing so well. And when you have the leader of a nation, be it President Trump or anybody else, doesn't matter who they are, personally calling the boss of FIFA and asking him to review a red card for one of his host nation's players, his star player, Balogun, who's playing tonight, and you can absolutely guarantee, Will, he's going to be scoring against Belgium tonight just to add some fuel to the fire. It's just not on. It raises all sorts of conversations about ethics, about transparency, about the integrity of sport, about conflicts of interest, about potential corruption. FIFA has been in recent years, recent past, including previous presidents, an absolute cesspit of corruption. So it's down to people like Gianni Infantino to be a guardian, a steward of the beautiful game, which, if you ask me, is no longer a beautiful game, not just because of this incident, not because of the hydration breaks, not just because of this World Cup, but for many, many decades now, I'd say about 20 years, I think the working man's game is no longer, but that's for a myriad of reasons. So yeah, it has wound me up. I don't think it's right that President Trump did what he did, although I don't blame him for what he did. He's the leader of America, one of the greatest nations in the world, if not the most powerful nation in the world, and he'll do everything he can to make sure his country succeeds. I don't think really President Trump knew much about what he was doing other than calling his mate Johnny Infantino and saying, hey, Johnny, help us out a bit, review this red card. But the blame majoritively lies at the door of Infantino, who should know better because this is completely unprecedented. The reviewing of red cards in World Cups doesn't happen. It's not written in the rule book. And there is a slight rule there which has been used maybe once in the past couple of decades, literally once or twice. So this is completely unprecedented. And it's worth making the point, Will, as well, before people, mostly Americans who are watching me now, get their knickers in a twist about it. This isn't a conversation or a debate about whether the red card was justified or not. That's not the conversation here. That's not the debate. I think it was a red card, actually, looking back. Everybody thinks it was. It doesn't matter. That's not the conversation. The conversation is the involvement of governments, of presidents, of politicians, and their influence on sports. And as I said, the blame for me lies at the door of Gianni Infantino, who actually I think should be considering his position right now.
15: Well, that was going to be my follow-up question. Do you think his position is still tenable?
0: No, not really. I don't. I didn't think he was the right man for the job in the first place before this World Cup because of the hydration breaks. I mentioned on X a couple of months ago about hydration breaks in the, I think it was the latter stages of the Premier League. I called them woke nonsense. And I was attacked by so many football fans, loyal football fans, who were saying, I can't believe you don't want players to have hydration breaks. Athletes are due water. I was saying at the time, the hydration breaks at this World Cup are nothing more than a corporate greedy money grab. They are so American. American networks can go to commercial breaks and fill their coffers with fans' money. And what have we seen now? Three or four weeks into this World Cup, everyone is agreed on the consensus that these hydration breaks are a scam. They're nothing to do with hydration. Why do you need a hydration break in an England game in a closed stadium with the roof closed with air conditioning? So that's that argument settled. I mean, that alone for me, call me over the top. I mean, that alone for me is, I hate it. It's disgusting. It's corporatizing the beautiful game. It's basically four quarters of a football match like they do in basketball. But yeah, after this latest controversy, like I keep saying, I don't really blame President Trump. He shouldn't have done it. I don't blame him, though, because I don't think he knew any better. The blame lies at the door of Infantino. He's meant to be a guardian, a steward of the beautiful game worldwide, and he's utterly failed in his duties.
15: Yeah, well, woke nonsense plus a lack of ethics, that's enough to see him go for me. Ben Lau, we'll come see you again in an hour. And there is more coming up in that next hour, ladies and gentlemen, including this. Yeah, well, that's Sir Tony Blair's Institute, and they have warned the Prime Minister's likely successor, Andy Burnham, to ditch the net zero target. Who's right here and who is wrong? That's all coming up on The Late Show Live.
1: Today, clouds overhead, total zen within. Box Solar sponsors the weather on GB News.
2: Morning, sunny and pretty hot for most places across the south today. Further north, again, quite a bit of cloud. Some rain across northern Scotland this morning. It'll slowly be easing down and the warmth is going to become more widespread over the next few days. But certainly today, quite a contrast. Hot and sunny across the south. Further north you go, the thicker the cloud. Quite a wet start for parts of Northern Ireland and western Scotland. The rain on and off across the Highlands and the Western Isles for most of the day. But elsewhere, I think we'll see the rain petering out, turning a bit brighter over Northern England and southern Scotland. In the south, plenty of sunshine, in the southeast in particular, the top temperatures 31, maybe even up to 32 degrees Celsius, whereas it is much cooler, much more comfortable, if you like, further north and west, where there'll continue to be some showery rain into this evening. But further south, a beautiful evening by and large, light winds. Be a bit misty and murky through the day today along parts of the North Devon and North Cornwall coast in particular, and certainly the coast of northwest England staying predominantly cloudy. Should brighten up by the end of the day across Northern Ireland after a bit of a damp start this morning. Further light rain edging its way into western Scotland throughout the day. Some sunny spells developing perhaps to end the day over eastern Scotland. As we go through the evening and overnight, it's not a great deal of change. Most places staying dry, long clear spells, but the warm air is in place, so temperatures are going to struggle to drop too far away. We're likely to stay in the mid or even high teens across urban areas in the south. So a pretty warm and comfortable night. Not quite as humid this hot spell this week as it was a couple of weeks ago, but nevertheless, temperatures will soon rise again tomorrow with lots of sunshine. If anything, a warmer day over Northern England, Northern Ireland and eastern Scotland, drier day in western Scotland, the odd shower still possible, staying quite cloudy here, but elsewhere plenty of sunshine and temperatures, as I say, starting to rise. Again, the peak of the temperatures across the south, where we'll be widely into the low 30s again.
1: Today, clouds overhead, total zen within. 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
31: How do you penalise them for a game that hasn't been played yet? It's very unfair. You can't do that. So, yes?
15: Well, for someone who didn't know what a red card was, he certainly made an impact. As the US is set to kick off against Belgium, President Trump admits that he personally lobbied FIFA to overturn the suspension for the US team's star striker. Also,
32: my first duty, the duty above everything else, is to keep our country safe.
15: Well, his first duty and thankfully his final duty. Sir Keir Starmer heads to his final major diplomatic summit as Prime Minister. He is heading for a showdown with the Trump administration, who are urging NATO allies to step up on funding defence. Also,
33: net zero by 2040 across England and Wales is tough. But it's right.
34: So the UK is doubling down on the fight against climate change.
15: Well, when even Tony Blair's Institute is saying to ditch net zero, surely it is time to listen. But the question is, will Andy Burnham do so? Who is right in this battle between the former and future Labour leaders? Also,
35: I know one thing, Prince Harry is not speaking for the UK, that's for sure. I think I'm speaking for the UK more than Prince Harry.
15: Well, you may not be wrong. Prince Harry has arrived back in the UK. Will he be getting a warm welcome? Reports say he has been told he can no longer stay at Buckingham Palace. Is this the latest sign that any family reconciliation is firmly off the cards?
36: Senator Vance, in 2016, you called your running mate Donald Trump unfit for the nation's highest office.
37: But I've also been extremely open about the fact that I was wrong about Donald Trump. I was wrong first.